0: Your name is Peter George Stathis?
1: Yes, Groucho.
0: Well, you're a very cute-looking George Stathis.
1: Well, thank you.
0: I didn't mean to ignore you for such a long...
1: I was wondering.
0: I wasn't really ignoring you. I was merely occupied with a ricochet romance. Can you sing that song, Tommy?
2: No, but I don't sing. I play on the black notes and play on the white notes, but I always sing in a crack.
0: Well, I have no answer for that. No. What sort of work do you do, Peter?
1: I'm a restaurateur.
0: A restaurateur, huh?
1: Yes, sir.
0: Really? I've been arrested many a time. Do you have frog's legs?
1: Yes, sir.
0: Let's see them, huh?
1: Not with me.
0: Well, Pete, you look like you're a pretty good advertisement for your place. What are your measurements, by the way?
1: Well, I measure 5 feet 5 inches, and I weigh 210 pounds.
0: Is that strip for Jim?
1: Yes, sir.
0: Well, you're a fine figure of a man, Pete.
1: I do.
0: My advice is stay out of dark alleys. You'd certainly be an easy man to roll. Where are you from, Peter? Originally, I mean.
1: I was born in Greece, in the island of Kythira.
0: Kythira, huh? How is it so many Greeks are good restaurant operators? Is it just a coincidence? Or because they happen to be experts on Greece?
1: Well, well, Groucho is like this.
0: That's an old joke, you know.
1: Every Greek boy is born with a spottle and a spoon on his hand.
0: A spottle? What kind? A whiskey spottle?
1: No. It's the one that you stir a stew or a soup or anything that you want to make in a deep casserole.
0: Well, let's talk about your place, Pete. Where is it?
1: Well, my place is located at 701 East Ocean Boulevard in Long Beach.
0: No.
1: The Seafood Grotto. And if you really want to enjoy the finest seafood, you better come down or call Long Beach 76748, and you'll have the finest seafood you ever had anyplace.
0: Well, I'll give you a ring. Suppose a halibut answers. Do I hang up? How do you feel about seafood, Tommy?
2: I don't like it. Fish tastes too much like fish.
1: Fine partner I have. Why I choose you.
0: Well, my advice is, after that, don't eat at Pete's place, huh? You're liable to get a Mickey in your mackerel. Well, you're a very entertaining couple, and it's been real nice talking to you two. And now let's play You Bet Your Life.
3: In the race for the $1,000, the first couple won $250, and the secret word is people.
0: Now, let's see how much money you can make. You select a sport. And remember, the more the question is worth, the harder it is. What do you want to start with?
1: That's about $50.
0: $50. That's a nice compromise. What do you call the last runner on a relay team? Talk
1: that's
0: it over.
1: The anchor man.
0: Yeah, you're right. It's the anchor man. But in the future, you can be one anchor. But she may have a different version.
1: Wonderful.
0: And you're a pretty smart cookie there, huh?
4: You now have $150.
0: Now, what question do you want, Pete?
1: Let me have it.
0: Well, you can have an 80, a 10, a 100, 30, anything.
1: 60. Let's advance it 10 more.
0: Okay. Is that all right with you, Tom?
1: Is that all right, Tommy?
0: What do you call the area a football player aims for when he tries to kick the ball out of bounds near the goal line? One answer now.
1: Oh, no. That's a coffin corner.
0: That is right. It's the coffin corner.
4: Your bankroll is now $210.
0: Now, you can quit or you can go ahead.
1: Let's take a chance.
0: What do you want? What question?
1: $70.
0: $70. What do you call the basic rules and provisions of modern boxing?
1: The rules of, Logsbury rules is something of that type. The Queensberry rules.
0: That's right, the Queensberry. The markers of Queensberry rules. Well, you were pleading whether we had to give it to you.
4: And you now have $280.
1: Are you a gambler?
2: Well, let's gamble on it.
1: Okay.
0: Big one or a little one?
2: 80.
1: Let's have $80.
0: $80. How many players on an ice hockey team?
1: On an ice hockey team? Five.
0: No. Six.
2: Six.
0: Too bad.
4: Well, you've lost half your bankroll. You wind up with $140.
0: Well, thanks and good luck from the DeSoto Plymouth dealer. Sorry you didn't win.
1: Thank you.
0: Who's next, George?
3: Well, Groucho, we have a housewife and a married man for you. They volunteered just before we went on the air. Mrs. Capitola Fredrickson and Mr. John Blake. Would you come in, please, and meet Groucho Marx?
0: Welcome, folks, for the DeSoto Plymouth Dealer. Say the secret word and divide $100. It's a common word, something you always have with you. You're John Blake, eh? It's spelled J-O-N. Why is that? Did somebody knock the H out of you?
5: No, Groucho. It's just a contraction of the early English Jonathan.
0: Oh, I see. Where are you from, Jonathan?
5: The Washington Heights section of New York City.
0: Oh, really? I used to live up there in Washington Heights. 165th Street and Amsterdam Avenue, around there. Mm-hmm. How old are you? It was about 100 years ago.
5: I'm 27, Groucho.
0: 27. Mm-hmm. Well, you're a fine-looking lad. Mrs. Capitola Fredrickson, eh? Fredrickson?
2: Fredrickson.
0: That's you. Where are you from?
2: Well, I was born on an Indian reservation in Red Lake, Minnesota.
0: Oh, really?
2: Yes, sir.
0: You're not wearing your feathers tonight, huh? What tribe are you from?
2: I'm from the Chippewa tribe.
0: Chippewa?
2: Yes.
0: Is that your Indian name, Capitola?
2: No, that isn't an Indian name, Groucho. My Indian name is Selim Janat Ozawandib Dabasanakwado Kinu.
0: I don't know, but I'd be willing to try. Well, what does your name mean in English? You fish on your side, I fish on my side, nobody fish in the middle?
2: No. It means a girl with the dark brown hair flowing outwards under low clouds with a little eagle.
0: That's not easy, either. What sort of work does your husband do, Capitola?
2: Oh, he works in the post office, Groucho.
0: Oh, does he ever play post office with you?
2: Well, sometimes.
0: What does he do in the post office?
2: Well, he calls himself a post office, I mean a...
0: Postmaster?
2: Anyhow, I'll bet I can make you talk Indian. Talk. In 2 minutes.
0: And right after that, he declared war on them.
2: He said, how? I said, see, I made you talk Indian already.
0: You certainly have a variety of little jokes in your family. You know, I was up in Montana last summer, Blackfeet Reservation up there. I was up there. They were shooting a Western picture, some friends of mine. I went up to watch them. Had this big museum up there, this Indian museum, and I went in. Of course, I had my little girl with me, and I was interested, and she was. And we went in. There was a couple of dozen Indians in there looking at this exhibit, this Indian exhibit. Mm-hmm. They had moccasins there, and a canoe, and all kinds of blankets and things that they carry, the papooses, and these Indians were standing there, and they were fascinated by this stuff. Most of them had never seen any of these things. I had been in a Western picture with a lot of Indians in one of our movies. And I was explaining to the Indians what all these things were for. It's really an incongruity to have me standing there from New York City explaining to the Indians about their own paraphernalia. It's no joke to this, but I thought it was a kind of an interesting piece of Americana. Now, John, occasionally I like to sound people out on their hobbies. Do you have any particular ones that we could discuss?
5: Yes, I do, Groucho, but...
0: What do you do? What is it?
5: I paint with salt and pepper.
0: You paint with... What do you mean you paint with salt? What do you paint, steaks?
5: No, Groucho. I paint portraits of pretty girls, landscapes, and so forth.
0: Mm. Now, this is modern art. You have to take it with a grain of salt, I think. Have you sold any of these salt and pepper pictures?
5: Yes, quite a number, Groucho. As a matter of fact, a few of them are in some of the finest bars in Hollywood.
0: Well, so have I been, but I can't paint. Well, how much do you get for these...
5: I asked $500 a picture, Groucho.
0: No, you haven't answered my question.
5: Oh, well...
0: So how much do you get?
5: I asked $500, but I got $30 for my last.
0: Oh. Now we're getting down to basic facts here.
5: Yeah.
0: What kind of work do you do, John?
5: I'm a window cleaner, Groucho.
0: A window cleaner? Is that so?
5: Oh, yeah. Hmm.
0: What kind of windows do you clean?
5: Dirty ones.
0: That's a pretty good joke. I'm just surrounded by feeble jokes here tonight. Now, I'll bet $5 that I can teach you to talk Indian in less than 2 minutes, okay?
5: I'll bet you can't.
0: No, you weren't supposed to say that. You were supposed to say how. Okay, here's your $5. You're getting too sharp for the old quizmaster. Well, it's been fun talking to you two, but I'm sure you'd rather win some money. So let's play You Bet Your Life.
3: In the race for the $1,000, our first couple, Chuck Wallace and his partner, are still leading with $250.
0: Let's see how much money you can make. You selected movie quiz. And remember, the more the question is worth, the harder it is. What do you want to start with and one answer between?
5: Mm-hmm.
0: 70? What is Henry King's job in the making of a movie?
5: He's a director.
0: That's right, he's a director.
4: Your bankroll now contains $170.
0: You want to quit? You want to go ahead?
5: I want to go ahead.
0: Okay.
2: I do, too.
0: All right. What do you want to try?
2: Let's play 80.
0: 80?
5: 80, yeah, it's fine.
0: All right, who won the Academy Award for her portrayal of the title role in Kitty Foyle?
2: Ginger Rogers.
5: Yes.
0: Ginger Rogers is right.
4: You now have $250.
2: We'll try the 90.
0: 90. Have you consulted this with the...
5: Oh, yes.
0: John over here? Virginia Mayo's husband is also in pictures. What is his name?
5: Michael O'Shea.
0: Michael O'Shea is right.
4: Your bankroll now contains $340.
0: Here's your last chance to be the other couples. What do you want to go for?
5: Well, 100.
4: You're betting 100.
0: 100. Who won the Academy Award in 1946 as the best supporting actor in the picture Best Years of Our Lives? It was his only movie role.
5: Yes. It was Harold. He's the amputee, the veteran, the veterans organization now, the disabled American veterans. Harold Kirby. I'm afraid I don't know the.
0: The name is Harold Russell. You didn't guess the name. I'm sorry. How much did they win?
4: And you wind up with $170.
0: Well, that's not too bad. Thanks, and good luck from the DeSoto Plymouth dealer. Sorry you didn't win it.
4: And that means, Groucho, that Chuck Wallace and his partner, with $250, in just 1 minute get the chance at the DeSoto Plymouth $1,000 question. And here's the winning couple, Groucho. Chuck Wallace and his partner all set for the DeSoto Plymouth $1,000 question.
0: Here we go for $1,000. I give you 15 seconds to decide on a single answer between you. Think carefully and please no help from the audience. In the year 1215, the Confederated Barons of England forced King John to sign one of the great documents of human liberties, the Magna Carta. For $1,000, where in England was this document signed? This is something you learned in school. Now, talk it over.
5: So you can think of something else. I'll say the Charter of...
0: What is the answer you two have decided upon?
5: Charter Oak?
0: No, it's Runnymede, England. Mm. So that means the big question next week will be worth $1,500. Well, they lost the big money, but how much did they win the quiz, George?
4: They won $250 in the quiz.
0: Well, congratulations and thanks to both of you and to all of our contestants on the show tonight.

0: Be sure to tune in again next Wednesday night at the same time for the Groucho Marx Show, when the big question will be worth $1,500. 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
0: 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You Bet Your Life, transcribed from Hollywood, is produced by John Goodell, directed by Robert Dwan and Bernie Smith, music by Jack Meekin. This is George Fenneman signing off for the more than 3,000 DeSoto Plymouth dealers from coast to coast. 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

0: And now, Harold Perry is Honest Harold the Homemaker. The town of Melrose Springs boasts one radio station and one newspaper, both owned by an old boaster named Mr. Carruthers. One of the things he doesn't boast about is a radio program on his station called Honest Harold the Homemaker. Why? Well, you'll find out. Listening to Honest Harold is a morning must in Melrose Springs, especially with the ladies. Shall we join them?
1: Well, good morning, girls. Are you ready?

0: Peek, I started trading with a different grocer. When the boy arrived at the delivery, I asked him his name. He said Truman. I said, is that your last name? He said, yes, ma'am, my first name is Harry. Harry Truman, I said? That's a pretty well-known name. He said, it ought to be. I've been delivering groceries around here for 4 years. Oh, well. And now, girls, let's get serious for a moment. The other day, a very high-pressure salesman from California sold me on the idea of introducing a new shampoo product on this program. Because it was new and not fully tried and tested, I asked all you ladies to accept a free sample and then report to me. Since then, I've tried it, and I've had numerous complaints from you girls, so I'm canceling the account right now. I'm mad. I may get into a little trouble about this, but I want you to know that Grandma Llewellyn's liquid lather shampoo will never be mentioned on this program as long as I have anything to say about it.
1: Good morning, Station KHJP. What's that, madam? After listening to Honest Harold, you're pouring your Grandma Llewellyn's liquid lather shampoo down the drain? I'll tell him. No, I don't think it'll hurt the drain. Thanks for draining. I mean, for calling. Hello, Station KH. Oh, hello, Rosemary. Little old Gloria was just about to call you. Did you hear Honest Harold's program this morning? Well, he just went off the air, and between you and me, it's liable to be for the last time. Boss Carruthers called his nephew, Mr. Peabody, and Mr. Peabody is going to call Harold and... Oh, here comes Harold out of the studio. I'll call you back.
0: Well, good morning, Glory. Did you hear my program this morning?
1: Yes, I did, Mr. Hemp. And Mr. Peabody heard it, too. He was eating his breakfast at the time.
0: Oh?
1: He choked on his yogurt.
0: Did you? He did, eh? Oh, my goodness. Well, you know my policy, Gloria. I test all my products before I... By the way, did you test that new product for me over the weekend?
1: Oh, yes. I spent the entire weekend sunbathing.
0: Good. How did that freckle cream work out?
1: Oh, just wonderful. Got a whole new crop of freckles. Yes.
0: Gloria, you're a fine guinea pig.
1: Thank you, kind sir.
0: Well, see you tomorrow, same time, same station.
1: I hope so.
0: Yeah. What?
1: Mr. Peabody wants to see you in his office right away.
0: Is he in there now?
1: I'm afraid so. I can hear him tapping his fingers.
0: I know what you mean. Well, that's radio. Give and take. Only so far I haven't found many who'll take what I have to give. Well, hold the phone and keep your lines crossed.
1: Don't I always? Good luck.
0: Yeah, thanks. She's a nice kid. Well, here goes nothing. Maybe I was a little hasty about canceling that shampoo account and right on the air like that. I don't know, though. My listeners objected to the stuff. Besides, I tried it yesterday and took all the wave out of my hair. There. No, sir, I did the right thing, and I'm going to walk right in and tell Mr. Peabody to... Well, maybe I'd better peek through the keyhole first. But a big shot Stanley Peabody so much as raises his voice to me, I'll... Whoa! Yeah, thank you for opening the door.
2: Well, drop in.
0: I almost did.
2: I'm glad you're in such a jovial mood. Yeah? It may help you digest what I've been discussing with my uncle, Mr. Carruthers. Sit down. Sit down.
0: Thank you. New furniture, eh? Nice.
2: Yes, look about you. This fine radio station. Thousands upon thousands of dollars were spent erecting these handsome studios.
0: Cheap cement.
2: The finest electrical engineers designed our powerful transmitters. Mr. Carruthers even hired me at great expense to run the organization.
0: Relative.
2: Then you come along and nullify it all.
0: Nullify? Now hold on, Peabody.
2: You're the one that better try to hold on to your job. You're on probation.
0: Probation?
2: Yes. You've gone about as far as you can making the decisions around here. It's got to stop. Stop, do you hear?
0: The only way I could hear it any better, chum, is if you were sitting in my lap.
2: This idea of canceling an advertiser without consulting the management of this station has got to stop.
0: I'm sorry, Stanley, but I must uphold my principles.
2: Your principles? What about this radio station? What's going to hold us up?
0: Not this cheap cement, brother.
2: You've done a lot of unconventional things in your time, but what possible justification did you have to cancel that shampoo account?
0: Well, my listeners complained about it.
2: And just what great fault did your listeners find with the shampoo?
0: Well, as one little woman put it, there's too much sham and not enough poo.
2: Well, if the product's no good, why did you accept it in the first place?
0: Well,
1: Harold.
2: We wouldn't have accepted it. Honest, Harold, you've made Mr. Carruthers very angry. You've made me very angry, too. You ruined my breakfast this morning.
0: I'm sorry you choked on your yogurt. I mean...
2: Please, now listen to me. Harold Hemp, if you must crusade, why don't you go after something worthwhile, such as lowering taxes?
0: Are taxes too high?
2: Or try to do something to better Melrose Springs.
0: Huh?
2: I'll give you an example. Mrs. Carruthers, my aunt, who you know is the political leader among the women of this town, is planning to run me for mayor. Now, why don't you convince your listeners that I should be their next mayor?
0: I thought you wanted me to do something to better Melrose Springs.
2: Get out! And remember, you've got one more chance.
0: But stay.
2: Get out before I do something that'll put me in True Detective magazine!
0: Guess I'd better go. That's murder.

0: Yes, indeed. Time to visit with your old teller, Honest Harold the Homemaker, bringing you news, views, and clues to good products. By the way, girls, I have a very important announcement to make later in the program that concerns all of you, so please stand by. But first, our postman, Little Billy, the Mighty Mite and ex-jockey.
1: Good morning, ladies. Al, pal, the outstanding letter today is from a lady in Charleville.
0: Charleville, eh? Well, thank you, Billy. Thank you. Now, let's see. She says, last...

0: True Detective Magazine. That Peabody. I'd like to condense his head for Reader's Digest. Only they wouldn't buy it. What a fine mayor he'll make. Why didn't I fight back? I don't have to take that sort of talk from anybody. My 1936 Essex is almost paid for. This is a free country. Of course, I don't want to be so free I don't have a job. I've got responsibilities. There's Mother, little Billy. I've got to keep little Billy with me or he'll drift back to the racetracks.
1: Hey there, crooner.
2: Well, hello, Doc.
1: Talking to yourself, weren't you? Well, that's better than talking to some people I know. I always did prefer animals to people.
0: Yeah, I know, Doc.
1: The fact is, that's why I became a veterinarian instead of an M.D. Animals are more considerate. I never did have a horse call me in the middle of the night unless it was serious.
0: Yeah, you're wonderful, Doc. Can I drop you any place?
1: Well, I'm heading home.
0: Fine, hop in.
1: I just came downtown to get some dog biscuits. Have one? Better take two, they're small.
0: No, thank you.
1: Crammed full of vitamins. Mm-hmm. They don't crackle or pop, but they got plenty of snap.
0: Doc, don't tell me you eat those things.
1: No, I just give them to my dogs. Only things that'll keep them from barking during your radio program.
0: I'd like to feed some of those dog biscuits to Stanley Peabody. He looks like an air dishlo.
1: You and Stanley don't get along too well, do you? Well, not many fellas do when they're in love with the same girl.
0: I guess not. If Stanley could get me out of the way, he'd probably marry Evelina.
1: Can't understand what you two see in that niece of mine. All she is young and pretty.
0: Yeah, she's beautiful.
1: Well, all us Yanceys are. Yes, yes. She's domineering, though. Why, she even tells old man Carruthers how to run his newspaper. If I had a secretary like that, I'd
0: marry her if she'd have me.
1: Well, she's taking care of me, the twins, and all the stray dogs and cats I'm treating. I don't know if she's got room for one more.
0: Huh? What?
1: Besides, my nephew from Cleveland's planning to visit us.
0: Oh.
1: Quite a fellow, that boy. Makes $45 a week when he's not striking.
0: Well, this is a fine time for me to be thinking about getting married, Doc. I'm about to lose my job.
1: What? Again?
0: Yeah, serious this time. In fact, Mr. Carruthers had Stanley put me on probation. He says if I want a crusade, I've got to get behind some community project.
1: What are you slowing down for? Is this spring wagon out of gas?
0: Oh, no. This is the school zone, Doc.
1: Oh, yeah. Say, if you want a good community project, son, how about getting the town to build a livery stable? A
0: livery stable? There aren't any horses in this town.
1: Well, that might bring them back. Get some of these cars off the streets. Devil's plaything.
0: Now, Doc, you're just an old fuddy-duddy.
1: Oh, say, watch out for that little kid.
0: What? Oop, I'll drive around him. Hang on, Doc. Made it.
3: Where are we?
0: Up on the curb. And I suspect only three tires left. Certainly close. Look at that scallywag run for the schoolhouse. I'll bet he's scared.
1: He's scared?
0: There ought to be a policeman on this corner. Say, Doc, I'm getting an idea.
1: Let me out. I'm getting a horse.

0: Well, it took me all day to contact the school principals, but they're all behind me. I just can't wait to tell Evelina about this. I hope the dear little twin sisters have gone to bed. Old Doc Yak Yak, too. Dear old Doc. I wonder if the old boy sleeps standing up like a horse.
1: Oh, come in, Harold.
0: Well, thank you, Evie. Lovely dress.
1: Oh, thank you. I was hoping you'd drop over. I've been worried. I understand you had some trouble at the radio station.
0: Yeah, I did. But today I hit on a plan that'll make Mr. Carruthers approve of me.
1: Well, take it from his secretary, Harold. It'll have to be quite an idea.
0: Oh, this is. I'm going to start a radio campaign to put a policeman in every corner of every schoolhouse so that our children can cross our streets.
1: Oh, that's a wonderful idea, Harold. Is Mr. Carruthers enthused?
0: Well, I haven't spoken to Mr. Carruthers yet. Got a call in for Stanley to call me here.
1: Oh.
0: Hey, what's that you're doing?
1: Oh, I'm proofreading a series of articles that Mr. Carruthers wrote for a Sunday editorial. It's on one of his pet subjects, lip reading.
0: Lip reading?
1: He's a bit deaf, you know.
0: Deaf, too?
1: Oh. Well, I've discovered that you can learn a lot about people by watching their lips.
0: Well, a fella doesn't like to just watch some lips. Yeah.
1: Oh, Harold. You know, I've been practicing lip reading here in front of the mirror.
0: Mirror? Mm-hmm. Wouldn't it be more fun practicing with something not quite so cold? A nice, live, chubby assistant? I'm available. Yeah.
1: All right. Now you watch how my lips form the words.
0: Oh, brother, I'm watching.
1: Now, after me, make the lips form a simple word like rhubarb.
0: Rhubarb. Well, this is silly.
1: No, it isn't.
0: It isn't? Well, it may have some merit. Let's see. Now it's my turn. Now you form a word with me, huh? Ready? Say prunes.
1: All right. Prunes. Harold, that wasn't fair.
0: No, but it was mighty tasty. Evie.
1: Yes?
0: It's strange that lip reading should make me think of marriage, but now that I'm sure of my job again, it...
1: Oh, that must be Stanley now.
0: Yeah, he timed it well. I'll get it. Hello?
2: Is that you, Hip? Did you call me?
0: Yes, I did, Stanley. I've taken your advice.
2: Oh, really?
0: Your suggestion about crusading to better Melrose Springs? I want you to tell Mr. Carruthers about it.
2: Oh, I certainly will. You mean about deciding to back me for mayor?
0: Oh, no, no. My idea is to have a policeman on every corner at every school.
2: What? A policeman on every corner? Hip, do you realize that there are 4 schools in this town and that there are 4 coppers at each school? That's 16 additional policemen.
0: 8, 12, 16. He's right.
2: 16 policemen. Do you know what that means?
0: It means safety for our school children.
2: It means higher taxes. And do you know who pays most of the taxes in this town?
0: Well, Mr. Carruthers, of course.
2: Exactly. And what, may I ask, is wrong with the suggestion I gave you?
0: You mean to back you for mayor?
2: Certainly.
0: Well, Stanley, as one of my lady listeners so aptly put it, too much sham and not enough poo.
2: That did it. To coin a phrase, my dear boy... You've reached the end of your rope, Hemp.
0: Hey, that's kind of clever.
2: What? You're fired.
0: Fired? But Stanley. I guess he didn't like my idea.
1: Are you finished, Harold?
0: Yeah, I sure am. Well, Mother always said, it's important to have an open mind, but I've got a hole in my head.

0: We'll return for the second act of our story, Honest Harold, in just a moment. But first, be listening later tonight when Horace Hite presents the cream of the talent he's found in his journeys around and about America. The Horace Hite Original Youth Opportunity Program is heard every Sunday on most of these same CBS stations. And now back to the Harold Perry Show. We're back in Honest Harold's hometown, Melrose Springs. It's the next day, and we find ourselves at the radio station. Little Billy, the Mighty Mite, has just stepped out of the elevator with a very large bag of mail and is making his way to the reception desk.
1: Hiya, beautiful. Well, here I am with the mail. Say, could I tout you into playing a little post office?
2: Billy, how can you make jokes at a time like this?
1: Well, it is a little early, Gloria.
2: No, I mean, hasn't Harold told you?
1: Something I should know?
2: Well, I guess he didn't want to worry you, but he isn't the homemaker here anymore.
1: What?
2: He's been replaced with an organ recital.
1: Hey, I gotta see him. Where did he go?
2: Home to Mother, I guess. Oh, home.
3: Now, Harold, stop worrying. Everything happens for the best.
4: Yes, Mother. By the way, it's nice having lunch at home like this again for a change.
3: Don't you want a little dessert, Harold?
4: I think I've had enough lunch, Mother. I'm trying to keep my weight down, you know.
3: Oh, you're not too fat?
4: Oh, yes, I am. The last time I took a train trip and got into an upper, it immediately became a lower.
3: Oh, you're just healthy looking. But you won't be if you don't stop worrying and eat more.
4: Well, you can save my dessert for little Billy.
3: There you go. Always thinking about other people. Now, take me, for instance.
4: You?
3: Yes. I hold you back. A nice boy like you should be married and have a home of his own. A man deserves those things when he's touching 40.
4: I'm not touching 40, Mother. I'm beating the living daylights out of it. Besides, I couldn't do without you. Well, I'm off.
3: Where? You haven't a program anymore.
4: I found a program, Mother. I'm going down to the Hoover School. If the city won't hire extra policemen, I'll direct traffic there.
3: Oh, that sounds wonderful, my boy. Oh, but here, if you're going to school, I'd better wrap up your dessert.
4: Oh, but Mother...
3: Now, Harold, remember how hungry you always got when you went to school? Here's your pie.
4: Pie?
3: Yes, lemon chiffon.
4: But Mother, remember my diet.
3: Lemon is on your diet.
4: Yeah, there. Theirs is not to make reply. Theirs is not to reason why. Theirs but to do and die. I guess I'll take the piece of pie. Oh, dear, what am I going to do with this piece of pie? Can't hold it in my hand while I'm directing traffic. Oh, well, I'll eat it. Wonderful. Good crust. Dear old Mother. She really thinks I ought to get married. Married to Evie. That'd be wonderful.

0: Carolina. Can't you hear that little old bobolink's tune? Evelina, she's so pretty. She can't cook as well as Mother, but that's good. I can stay on my diet. What about Mother and little Billy? Maybe Billy could be our babysitter. Babies. I don't want a large family. Five would be enough. Oh, but here I am dreaming again. Haven't even got a job. Probably have to leave Melrose Springs. Maybe I could get a job in television. I could be a test pattern. Evie would probably marry Stanley Peabody then. Well, he's going to be mayor. She'd like that. Mrs. Mayor Peabody, oh, brother.
1: Hey, help!
0: Oh, little Billy. I want to see him now. I'll walk fast and lose that little jockey.
1: Hey, where are you off and running?
0: Oh, hello, little Billy.
1: What's this I hear about you being scratched?
0: Yeah, scratched?
1: Yeah, declared, fired.
0: Billy, must you always use that racetrack lingo? You got everybody in this town doing it.
1: Sure, I'm getting to be a favorite here.
0: There you go again.
1: Hey, do you want me to take care of this Peabody?
0: Huh?
1: Why, I'll put a burr under his saddle and I'll ride him into the rail.
0: Now, Billy, you promised me when you came to live with us here in Melrose Springs that you wouldn't get in any trouble.
1: But you got a lot of good races left in you. I ain't letting them send you to the glue factory.
0: Glue? Now, Billy?
1: Come on. We'll fight Carruthers and Peabody. You and me. We'll pool our forces.
0: Excuse me, Billy, but that's no pool. That's a bird bath. Besides, Billy, I don't want to fight anybody. They did turn down my school plan, but I still think I was right. So I'm going to the Hoover School myself.
1: You mean you're going to direct traffic?
0: Sure. Somebody's got to help those children across the street.
1: Well, Peabody may think he's running you out of the money, but his nose ain't crossed the wire yet.
0: Huh?
1: See you later.
0: Hey, Billy, what are you up to?
1: Me, nothing. Excuse me, I gotta see a horse doctor about a stubborn mule.
0: Horse doctor about a mule? Oh, well, that sounds logical.
2: Dr. Yancey speaking. It's your nickel star talking.
1: Doc, this is Billy. I gotta see you right away. I'm at 6th and Hoover.
2: But I'm in consultation with a patient.
1: A patient?
2: Yeah, I'm clipping a sheep.
1: That sheep can wait. The one I want to see you about has been clipped, but good.
2: Well, okay, I'll be there in a minute. Things are never the same again after you have a phone put in. Meh. I'll shear you later.

0: All right. Come along, infants. Scoot across while I have the car stop. Don't stand there looking at me. Come on. Scoot. Yes, yes. Hello, Joey. How's your mommy? All right, you and that hot rod, and proceed with caution. Pull in that pipe, brother. All right, children, let's cross right away, and let's look where we're going now, huh? That's it, that's it. All right, mister, you're next, you're next. Well, so are you, I think. I wonder what he said. I wish I did know something about lip reading. Thank you for waiting for the children, ma'am. Wonder if she's got a license. Well, I kind of like this kind of work. Maybe I missed my calling. Guess I'm just a frustrated policeman. Getting kind of quiet, though. Imagine all the classes have been dismissed. Seems to be the last of the kiddies.
1: Can I cross now, Constable?
0: Well, hello, Doc.
1: How are you getting along with your new job?
0: Well, that's a bigger job than I thought it was going to be. I think I need a whistle.
1: Well, if you wait until that new third grade teacher walks by, I'll whistle for you.
0: Doc, remember your age.
1: I never have to. Everybody else does.
0: Anyway, the children have all gone home. I think I'll go, too.
1: Oh, wait a minute, Harold. I just got here. Why don't you stick around for a while? Show me your stuff.
0: Oh, no. I'm all finished here.
1: Well, there may be another kid or two around playing behind the schoolhouse.
0: I don't think so, Doc.
1: Well, besides, isn't this about the time that Mrs. Carruthers drives Stanley Peabody by here on the way home?
0: Well, yes, it is nearly 4 o'clock, and they do it every day.
1: Well, if I was you, I'd stick around and let Stanley see you donating your services to the town like this.
0: Huh?
1: Yeah, that'll make him mighty ashamed of himself.
0: Well, I doubt that, Doc. Anyway, let's let bygones be bygones.
1: Now, you stick to that attitude, and it won't be long. Say, who's that upstart in that station wagon?
0: Looks like Mrs. Carruthers' car.
1: Yeah, she's traveling pretty fast.
0: Yeah, too fast. Say, look at that child in that cowboy suit. Where did he come from?
1: Say, he's going to run across the street.
0: He can't see on account of that big hat he's wearing. Little boy, don't run out there on the street.
1: Oop, he stumbled and fell.
0: Stop! Stop that car!
1: Harold, don't jump in front of that car!
0: Stop! Oh, brother, that was close.
2: Is that you, Mr. Harris?
0: Yes, Mrs. Carruthers.
2: Is the child all right?
1: Yeah, he's okay. Look at him streak through those bushes.
3: What are you doing standing out there in the middle of the street, Hemp?
0: What does it look like, Stanley? I've been directing traffic.
1: Yeah, somebody's got to do it.
4: Oh, Mr. Hemp, how can I ever thank you? You kept me from hitting that youngster.
0: Yeah, well, that's why I was here.
4: This is a dangerous spot. There should be policemen on these corners to act as crossing guards.
0: You're so right, Mrs. Carruthers.
4: Something should be done immediately. Mr. Hemp, why don't you campaign for it on your wonderful radio program?
0: Well, I don't have a radio program anymore.
4: What?
0: Stanley fired me.
4: What's this, Stanley?
3: Now, Andy, I just take orders from Mr. Carruthers.
4: Well, Mr. Carruthers takes orders from me.
1: I'll bet he does it that.
0: Doc.
4: Mr. Hemp, you've been rehired.
0: I have?
4: Yes, but it may not be for long.
0: Well, that's... It won't?
4: For a long time now, we've needed an honest man in Melrose Springs. One who is interested in our city and our children. When the women voters of Melrose Springs meet tomorrow, I'm going to submit your name for mayor.
0: Me? Mayor?
1: Sinatra here is your boy, ma'am.
3: Andy, I thought you were going to support me.
4: We support you anyway.
1: That's a corker.
0: Doc, but Mrs. Carruthers, do you think I'm really qualified? I don't think I want to be mayor.
4: Now, don't argue with me, young man. You're as good as elected. Stanley, close your mouth and let's go home. Goodbye, honest Harold.
0: Hey, goodbye, Mrs. Carruthers. Well, isn't she so sweet?
1: Yeah, well, that turned out slick, didn't it?
0: Doc, it couldn't have been planned better.
1: Yep. What'd you say?
0: You can tell little Billy to come out from behind those bushes now.
1: Shucks.
5: I was the kid.
1: Yeah, we thought that little hop-along Cassidy suit was a perfect disguise.
0: Well, I've been thinking. Nobody but a jockey could take a fall like that, roll over, and come up on his feet running. I ought to be real upset with both of you. That wasn't honest, fellas.
1: No, that was politics. Yeah. And with us behind you, you'll be mayor before you know it.
0: Mayor, eh? Well, good night, voters. Yeah.

You've just heard the Harold Perry Show, Honest Harold. The supporting players included Jerry Maron, Ken Peters, Doris Singleton, Catherine Card, and Lois Corbett. And featured Gloria Holliday as Gloria and Joseph Kearns as old Doc Yak Yak. Norman McDonald directed, and the music was composed and conducted by Jack Meekin. William Danch contributed additional dialogue to Mr. Perry's original script. Hit the Jackpot, previously heard at this time, has moved to CBS on Tuesday night on most of these same CBS stations. 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Stay tuned for Percy Faith and his Pause That Refreshes music, which follows immediately on most of these same stations. This is CBS, where Carlos Archer is heard on Sunday night, the Columbia Broadcasting System.

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1: Good evening. This is Marvin Miller. Several seasons ago, radio listeners were mildly startled by the introduction of one of the most unconventional married couples in microphone history. I use the word unconventional advisedly, considering the pro and con discussions which arose following their first broadcast. My own personal opinion is that this couple is no more out of the ordinary than my wife and myself. Or for that matter, if you permit me the liberty, you and your wife. The unconventional couple I'm referring to, of course, is the Bickersons. Tonight, for the first time, we present them in their own half-hour program, an unretouched picture of domesticity. Now, here are Don Ameche and Francis Langford as John and Blanche Bickerson in The Honeymoon Is Over. As the minute hand of the clock gradually approaches 7 a.m., John and Blanche Bickerson are in their breakfast room, which is also the living room and bedroom of their spacious one-room apartment. Mrs. Bickerson chatters as husband John, ignoring his breakfast, attentively reads the morning paper.
2: Well, why don't you answer me, John? If you take your head out of that paper for a minute, you can hear what I'm saying.
3: You always hear what you're saying.
2: You do not. You might just as well be talking to a stone wall. You never listen to me. Your mind is always a million miles away. John. I've been signed up to go 10 rounds with Joe Louis at Madison Square Garden. Yesterday, the plumber discovered a radium mine under the bathroom sink. I put a nice big gob of poison in your orange juice this morning. Give me $7 to buy a new hat.
4: You don't need a new hat.
2: It's a funny thing, but the minute I start talking about money, you can hear me fine.
4: I always hear you, Blanche. What'd you say?
2: I asked you why you came home so late last night.
4: I was working, Blanche. I told you I had to work overtime. Pour me some more coffee.
2: That's tea. Did you get paid?
4: I'll get paid.
2: What time did you get home?
4: 12:30.
2: If you got home at 12:30, why were you so late coming to bed? I know for a fact you didn't go to bed until almost 2.
4: I was in the kitchen putting the stuff away.
2: What stuff?
4: What's the matter, Blanche? You know you told me to bring stuff home for the party this afternoon. Your sister Clara's arriving from Chicago today, and you told me to bring stuff. Well, I brought stuff.
2: Did you bring potatoes for the potato salad?
4: I brought potatoes.
2: Did you pair them?
4: I paired them.
2: All of them?
4: All except one. It had a big knob on top, and I couldn't find a mate for it. I know what you meant, Blanche. I peeled the potatoes and I even boiled them last night. They're in the icebox. Holy smoke, look at the time. Where's my hat?
2: You're wearing it. What about your breakfast?
4: What about it?
2: It's sitting there right in front of you, and you never even looked at it.
4: I looked at it.
2: Well, aren't you going to eat it?
4: No, give it to your sister.
2: What's the matter with it?
4: Never saw such stringy oatmeal in all my life.
2: It's not oatmeal. It's chow mein.
4: Chow mein? Who eats chow mein for breakfast?
2: Well, I don't know what to give you. You ought to eat normal breakfast food. You turn up your nose at stewed rabbit. You say you can't stand the sight of enchiladas. And you hate meatballs and spaghetti. What can I give you for breakfast?
4: What's the matter with an egg, Blanche? An egg, that's all. Why can't I have an egg? There's plenty of ducks around.
2: You're the only man in town who eats duck eggs. I don't know where to buy them.
4: Well, don't buy them. I don't like to eat breakfast. Never have an appetite in the morning anyway. I gotta go, Blanche. It's late.
2: Here's a clean handkerchief. John, can't you take the afternoon off?
4: What for?
2: Well, I think it's only proper for you to be here when Clara and Barney and the children arrive. We're the only relatives they've got, and you've never seen them.
4: I'll see them tonight.
2: Can't you come home a little earlier? I'm sure they won't miss you if you take a few hours off. You're not that vital.
4: I know it, but I don't want them to find it out. Our job is hanging by a thread now.
2: We should find something more dignified anyway.
4: What do you mean, dignified? I'm getting paid, and that's all I care about.
2: But I don't like to go around telling people that I'm married to a billiard ball salesman.
4: Bowling balls.
2: All right, bowling balls. Still think you can do better if you look around.
4: Goodbye, Blanche.
2: John!
4: What's the matter?
2: That's a fine way to leave. Haven't you forgotten something?
4: Handkerchief, cigarettes, my order blank, samples. No, I got everything.
2: I mean, is that the way to say goodbye to his wife? Just goodbye?
4: Oh, honey, I can't shake hands with you now. I've got my finger you're stuck in these bowling balls.
2: Oh, goodbye.

0: Did you like the chicken, Barney?
1: Too much salt in it.
0: Oh. Let me take those bones off your plate.
2: How about some more potato salad, Barney?
1: Too many potatoes in it.
2: Isn't it awful to be married to a man like that, Blanche? He won't eat potato salad with potatoes in it. I have to fool him and make it with turnips.
0: Oh, for heaven's sake, Clara. Well, it's certainly good to see you after all these years. Did you have a good trip?
1: Lousy.
2: Barney, how can you say that? It was a wonderful trip, and the children loved it.
1: Four of us in an upper berth.
2: Oh, it wasn't bad at all, Blanche. Honest, none of us are big people, and little Ernie slept in the clothes hammock.
1: Two-year-old kid, and she lets him wander all over the train by himself.
2: Well, I couldn't take care of everything, Barney.
1: When the train stopped at Albuquerque, the kid locked himself in the washroom. It wouldn't come out. The conductor was pounding on the window, but that was locked, too.
0: But what happened to him?
1: Oh, we found him later walking around under the train. I still can't figure out how he got there.
0: Did little George behave himself on the trip?
2: Like an angel. He can be an awful good boy when he wants to. He seemed rather pleased to get off at Pasadena and visit with Barney's sister, didn't he, Barney?
1: No.
2: Well, your sister seemed pleased. They should be here pretty soon. How long does it take to get here from Pasadena, Blanche?
0: By train?
2: Yes.
0: Well, John works there and never takes him over 45 minutes. I thought George was going to stay in Pasadena for a while.
2: Well, I thought so, too. But after Eunice took a look at him, she said she'd bring him back this evening.
1: Which one of you two is older?
0: What?
2: Oh, stop it, Barney. He wants to know everybody's age.
0: Well, Clara's my older sister. Didn't you know that, Barney?
1: No, I didn't know that. You look way older than Clara.
0: Really?
2: That's just his left-handed way of paying me compliments, Blanche. Barney, why don't you go back to the apartment and see if Ernie's still sleeping? I'll stay here and wait for George.
1: Okay. I better take a little nap myself. I might have to look for a job next week. What's the number of that apartment house?
2: 214. The first apartment on the left. Go ahead.
1: Okay, I'll take them chicken bones for Ernie. He's teething.
0: You know, Clara, I'd completely forgotten what Barney was like. He's awful little for a husband, isn't he?
2: Well, he may be small, but he's wiry.
0: Sort of outspoken, isn't he?
2: I'd rather have a man be frank about things than say one thing and mean another. Is John still as short-tempered as ever?
0: Well, he's...
2: Barney used to be that way before the children came. They changed everything. We haven't had a crossword since George was born.
0: Is that so?
2: You'd be surprised what a change would come over John if there was a child in the house.
0: I know. A lot of people have told me that, Clara.
2: Blanche, I was just thinking, that apartment you got for us is rather small for four people.
0: Well, it's the best I could do, Clara. It's only temporary.
2: Oh, I know, dear, but I was just thinking, why don't you let little George live with you for a while?
0: George?
2: We'd be killing two birds with one stone. Our apartment will be less crowded, and there'll be a big change in your married life.
0: Maybe you're right, Clara. I'll call John at the office and tell him we're going to have a baby.

0: Acme Bolinelli Equipment Company.
1: Could I talk to Mr. Bickerson, please?
0: Not in. He hasn't come off his route yet.
1: Will you please leave word for him to call his wife as soon as he gets there?
0: Okay.
1: Thank you. Goodbye.
2: Oh, for the love of Pete! Look out where you dropped those samples, Bickerson.
3: I couldn't carry him another minute. Why doesn't that cheap buzzard buy us cases for the darn things? My fingers look like a bunch of bananas.
0: Call your wife. She just called here.
3: Yeah.
2: Do any good today?
3: Waste of shoe leather. I can't understand it. Here it is, the height of the Christmas season, and nobody is buying bowling balls.
0: Nothing doing, huh?
3: No. Where is he?
0: He went home early. It's been murder here today.
3: The old man don't bother me. He just lets off steam. His bark is worse than his bite.
0: Well, he bit a few salesmen today.
3: So what? They come and they go. I've been here 12 years.
0: Uh-huh.
3: Business has been bad before. Last year, he lined up 10 salesmen, took an 18-pound two-holer, and chalked up a spare. I was the only salesman left standing.
0: You were, huh?
3: Yeah, I was. He knows a good thing when he sees one.
0: Uh-huh. Here's your pay envelope, Bickerson.
3: Pay envelope? Today isn't payday.
0: It is for you.
3: You're kidding.
0: No, I'm not. You got the axe.
3: Holy smoke.
0: Oh, don't take it so hard. I'll probably be next.
3: Well, I don't care for myself. It's what my wife is going to say. She'll blow her cork.
0: What for? It's only a job.
3: Oh, you don't understand. She's got her relatives here from Chicago. She's already figured on a Christmas shopping, and I haven't got 50 cents in the bank.
0: Well, I wish I could help you, Bickerson,
3: but... I'm afraid to go home and face her. Do me a favor, will you, Marv?
0: Sure. What do you want me to do?
3: Call up my wife and tell her.
0: You want me to tell her you were fired?
3: Yeah, but break the news very gently. First tell her I dropped dead and then gradually work up to it.

0: Let me have paper, will you, son? Quick. Here you are.
1: Excuse me, will you? Pardon me. I'm sorry. Is this seat taken, Sonny? Sonny, is this seat taken?
2: No.
1: Would you mind taking your feet off?
2: Okay.
1: Those packages, too.
2: Huh?
1: Will you please take those packages off the seat?
2: Just throw them on the floor.
1: Okay. Wise little monkey. Where's that help wanted page?
2: Huh?
1: Nothing. See, accountant, artist, automobile salesman, baker, barber, bartender, bookkeeper. Bartender.
2: What'll you have?
1: You mind your own business.
3: Excuse me. You're sitting in my seat.
1: Huh? Oh, I'm sorry, madam. Your son told me it wasn't taken.
3: He's not my son.
2: And I didn't tell him it wasn't taken either.
1: What?
2: I told him somebody was sitting here and he knocked all your packages on the floor.
1: You told me this seat wasn't taken, and you told me to throw the packages on the floor.
2: I did not.
1: You did, too.
3: Oh, you ought to be ashamed of yourself trying to blame that little child.
1: You can have my seat, madam. I'm going into the smoking car.
3: Thank you.
1: I'm sorry. Really, I am. Let me pick up those packages for you.
3: Never mind. I'll get them myself. The very idea. Oh! Who did that?
2: He did it. I seen him pinch you.
1: Pinch who? What's the matter with you, you little muzzler?
3: You just wait until the conductor comes by here.
4: Sit down here, dear. I didn't like his looks from the minute he got on.
3: Oh, I know the type. My husband's a correction officer.
1: What'd you do that for?
2: Huh?
1: Why'd you tell that lady I pinched her? And why'd you tell me this seat wasn't taken? What did you tell me all those lies for?
2: Give me my bubble gum.
1: What bubble gum? I haven't got your bubble gum.
2: You have, too. It's stuck to your pants.
1: Look at that. How am I going to get that off?
2: Give me my bubble gum.
1: Keep quiet till I get my knife out.
2: I want my bubble gum.
1: Stop pulling at my pants. That's just fine.
2: I want my bubble gum.
3: Why don't you give the child his bubble gum?
1: He ripped my trousers.
2: Whoa, we pulled a knife on me.
1: Shut up, you little weasel.

0: should have stabbed a little brat at that. Kids. No wonder tigers eat their young.
1: John, what happened to you? Your pants are torn. You're covered with dust. Where have you been? I've been calling the office for hours.
0: I got put off the train and I walked all the way home from Glendale.
1: But what happened?
0: I don't want to talk about it. I don't want to even think about it. All I want to do is go to bed.
1: Oh, you poor dear. And I have such a wonderful surprise for you.
0: Surprise?
1: Yes, we're going to be the happiest couple in the world. And all because of my sister Clara.
0: What are you talking about?
1: George, come out and meet your new daddy. Well, what do you think of him, John?
2: Oh, no.
1: Go on, Sonny, kiss him.
3: Not me. That's the crook who stole my bubble gum.

The Vickersons have retired. Blanche Vickerson tosses restlessly in the dark as poor husband John, unstrung by the events of the day and suffering an attack of undulant insomnia or blasters phenomenon, engages in another losing battle with the dread ailment. Listen.

0: But there isn't another woman in the world who'd sacrifice her youth and her looks to live with a man who rattles himself to sleep like a lot of old bones in a bag. What do you think I am, John?
1: Old bag.
0: What?
1: What'd you say, Blanche?
0: I've never been so upset in all my life. Why couldn't the child live with us for a few weeks?
1: What child?
0: George.
1: Don't mention his name.
0: Well, you had no right to send him back to Clara. Clara and Barney are just sick about it.
1: I can well imagine. Let me sleep, Blanche.
0: I had him here for 2 hours before you got home, and he was a perfect angel.
1: Mm.
0: What if he did make a little trouble on the train?
1: He's
0: a boy, and all boys are kind of wild. Anyway, how did he know that you were his uncle?
1: What kind of an excuse is that?
0: Well, I'm sure if you just try to understand him, there wouldn't be any problem at all.
1: That's what you think.
0: I don't think I know.
1: I don't think you know either. Kid's gone. Now forget about
0: him. I won't forget about him. And you needn't have made such an exhibition when you hauled him down the street to his mother.
1: Oh.
0: That was no way to carry a boy, John.
1: Well, I used to be a bowling ball salesman. Almost got my finger bit off.
0: What do you mean you used to be?
1: Did he tell you? Did Marvin call you from the office?
0: Nobody called me from the office. What happened?
1: I got fired.
0: Oh, John, what did you do that for?
1: I didn't do it. The boss did it.
0: Well, he must have had a pretty good reason. I felt this coming for a long time, John. You haven't had your mind on your work.
1: Business was bad.
0: How can you say that? Prices are going up every day.
1: Well, nobody's buying.
0: That's not true. I'm buying twice as much as I ever did. Business isn't bad with me.
1: Good night, Blanche.
0: No. If you didn't do any business, it's because you weren't concentrating on your work. You've just lost your ambition. You're not the man I married, John. Whatever happened to your get up and go?
1: It got up and went.
0: I'll tell you what happened. You've lost interest in everything except that precious bourbon of yours.
1: Now, just a minute.
0: I married a great big corkscrew.
1: I resent that.
0: I don't care.
1: You can accuse me of not being a good salesman or not having ambition or anything else. But drinking is not one of my failures.
0: No, it's one of your few successes.
1: The only reason I use bourbon is because the doctor prescribed it. He said I'd stop snoring if I took a jigger of bourbon and 2 aspirins every night.
0: That's not what you do, though.
1: Yes, it is.
0: It is not. You're 6 months behind on the aspirin and 2 years ahead on the bourbon.
1: Well, aspirin gives me a headache. Bourbon has nothing to do with me losing my job.
0: Then why did you get fired?
1: Because no man can serve two masters.
0: That's right. Blame me. Since when do I boss you around? You know very well I let you have your own way in almost everything I want.
1: You've been running me for years.
0: I have not.
1: It started right at the altar. When I said I do, you said, oh, no, you don't.
0: How can you lie there and deliberately make
1: up
0: such
1: terrible... Oh, well, don't rile me up. You just sympathize with me when I get a bad break. Instead of hounding me, our marriage would work a lot better. Matrimony is a serious thing.
0: You're a fine one to talk about matrimony. You don't even know the meaning of the word.
1: It's not a word. It's a sentence.
0: Oh, you poor thing. How you suffer. I didn't get such a bargain, you know. There's better fish in the ocean than the one I caught.
1: There's better bait, too.
0: Then it's true. You don't love me and you never did.
1: Oh, I did, too.
0: What?
1: I mean, I do, too.
0: You don't, you don't, you don't.
1: Blanche, I do.
0: Well, you never say it.
1: I say it 1,000 times a day.
0: Well, say it now.
1: I love you.
0: Will you love me as long as you live?
1: Yes.
0: Swear. Swear you love me as long as you live.
1: Cross my heart and hope to die.
0: That has a double meaning.
1: Well, I only meant it one way.
0: It's really an effort for you to show any kind of affection for me, isn't it, John? Why are you so ashamed to tell me you love me?
1: I'm not ashamed, Blanche. I just can't seem to convince you. That's all. You know I love you so.
0: So what?
1: That's what I say. Who cares? Put out the lights and go to sleep.
0: If only you'd let me know that you appreciate what I do for you.
1: Oh, you don't do so much for me.
0: Is that so? Who cooks for you? I do. Who cleans for you? I do. Who does your laundry?
1: The laundry.
0: Only once, and that's because the washing machine was broken. If it wasn't for me, you wouldn't have a clean shirt.
1: I haven't got a clean shirt.
0: You have to. I dusted one off today.
1: Dusted it off is right. And you pressed the collar with a curling iron. Besides, I wore it today.
0: Today? What happened to the shirt you wore Tuesday?
1: I wore it Wednesday. I was going to wear it again Saturday, but I spilled some gravy on it Friday, so I cut the stain out and made a brown collar for my Sunday shirt.
0: Oh, stop complaining. You've got two lovely shirts.
1: One shirt, and it's not lovely. It hasn't even got a shirt tail.
0: You don't need a shirt tail. Just wear your pants higher.
1: I can't wear them any higher. I wear my pants so high now I have to unzip them to blow my nose.

0: Goosebean.
1: Luna, don't start with Gloria Goosebean.
0: Believe me, if you were around her for a little while, you'd cool off in a hurry.
1: I've been around her for hours, and I never cool off. Besides Gloria Goosebean, I wouldn't have anything to do with her.
0: And why does she keep staring at you like she's hypnotized?
1: She doesn't stare. Just that she wears those outlandish dresses and they bring out her eyes.
0: They bring out yours, too. No wonder all you men gawk at her. All her gowns are strapless and backless. Would you like me to dress like that?
2: Mm.
0: Maybe I should. Wonder how I'd look in a gown that's strapless and backless.
2: Skinless and boneless.
0: Never forgive you for that remark, John Biggerton.
1: Oh, I'm sorry. I'm so tired. I don't know what I'm saying. Why don't you let me sleep, Blanche? Blanche, where are you going?
0: I'm leaving this house and I'm never coming back.
1: Blanche, wait a minute. Come back here. What's the matter with you?
0: It's no use, John. We'll keep on fighting like this. I tried to make our lives more pleasant by bringing little George here, but you wouldn't have him.
1: All right. I'll go get him in the morning.
0: You say it, but you won't do it. Do it now.
1: What?
0: Go on, get up and bring George back.
1: Blanche, are you out of your mind? It's 4 o'clock in the morning.
0: Either you bring George back or I'm leaving.
1: Nobody believes this. Where's my clothes?
0: Just throw my kimono over your pajamas. They only live down the street, 214. The first apartment on the left.
1: I know I'll wake up and find this is all a bad dream.
0: Go on, take a flashlight so you don't have to turn any lights on. I'll phone Claire and tell her you're coming.

0: 214. Where's 214? Wish they'd put some street lights in this crummy neighborhood. Broken down flashlight is no good. Batteries must be dead. Can't see your hand in front of your face.
1: Looking for something?
0: Huh? Oh, hello, officer. Shine that light around a little bit. I'm looking for number 214.
1: Live there?
0: No, just looking. Why?
1: Not everybody walks around at 3 o'clock in the morning wearing a pink kimono and carrying a bottle of bourbon.
0: Bottle of bourbon? No wonder it wouldn't light it. Dear heaven, I almost threw it away.
1: What's that?
0: I picked it up by mistake. I thought it was a flashlight. Well, it's not a total loss. Will you join me, officer?
1: No, thanks. I'm off duty. 214. 214's right on the corner. And you'd better keep moving so you don't catch cold.
0: Yeah, I better wrap this bourbon around me a little tighter. First apartment on the left. Hope I don't wake anybody up. Wish I could put on the light. Where is the little deer? And here he is, sleeping like an innocent newborn vulture. Well,
2: here goes.
0: Oh, this kid is heavier than I thought. Only another 10 yards.
1: Pick up a friend.
0: Oh. Was that you, officer?
1: Yes, it's me. May I ask what you have in the bundle?
0: It's my nephew. I'm bringing him home to my wife. It's a long story, officer, but I assure you, this is nothing anybody would want to steal.
1: Mm-hmm. Well, you better watch how you got those blankets wrapped around his head. He's liable to smother.
0: You think so? Thanks, officer. Good night. What's your locket for? He weighs a ton. Put on the lights.
3: No, it'll wake him. Keep your voice down.
0: What'll I do with it?
3: I've got the cot already in the kitchen. Put him down gently, John.
0: There's your new son. You've just become a mother. Are you satisfied?
3: Shh. Go on into your own bed. Now I can sleep.
0: Oh, what a day. Lost my job. Got thrown off a train. I deliver children at 4 o'clock in the morning. Oh, dear, oh, dear.
3: Oh, John.

0: dear, oh dear.
1: Oh, John, must you start snoring as soon as you close your eyes?
0: Snoring? Who's snoring? I'm not snoring. It's that darn kid, that's who it is.
1: George?
0: Yeah, George. Go turn him over on his side.
1: Well, I never. Turn over, George, dear. John!
0: What's the matter?
1: This isn't George. You brought back Barney.
0: Why was I ever born?

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0: 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We're heading for Titusville! Thomas waiting on the trail ahead! Hail Silver! Away!
1: Jed Sampson, easygoing and rather slow-spoken, had arrived in the small western village of Titusville for the first time in his life just a week before. Liking the town, he had purchased one of its two general stores. The first day that the store was open for business, his competitor, Mace Johnson, was the first man to visit him and...
2: Nice place you got here, Jed. Sure looks a heap better than it did when Clem was running it. Never seen such a lazy galoot. Let fly specks collect on the windows till you couldn't see through.
3: Glad you like it, Johnson.
2: Mace is what my friends call me, Jed. I don't see no reason why we shouldn't be friendly. Shucks, there's room for both of us in town.
3: I didn't know you'd take it that way.
2: Why not? Any business you can take from me, you're welcome to. You'll likely deserve it. To tell the truth, I'm real pleased you settled here. The right kind of competition keeps a feller on his toes. If Clem had stayed on much longer, doggone if I wouldn't have got about as lazy as he was.
3: Some fellas would resent my setting up again him.
2: Well, I don't. See them folks just drove up in the buggy? Thought they'd be along.
3: Yeah.
2: Know them?
3: The feller Shaw the banker, ain't he?
2: Uh-huh, and that's his wife. Mighty fine woman. Sure a heap better liked around town than her husband is.
3: Yeah?
2: Being a banker, Shaw kind of fancies himself. Figures he's so much more important than the rest of us that we don't hardly count. He's coming in now to give you the once-over. Don't let him make you nervous.
3: I ain't the nervous kind, Mace.
2: You won't have no trouble with Mrs. Shaw. She's a dandy.
3: Handsome woman.
2: Ain't she, though?
4: My, how nice and clean he has it.
5: Very pleasant. Good morning, Mace.
2: Morning. Morning, Miss Shaw.
4: Hello, Mace.
5: You're Jed Sampson, I suppose.
3: That's me.
5: Thought we'd introduce ourselves, I'm sure. Heard of me, I guess.
3: Uh-huh.
5: This is my wife. Helen, meet Jed Sampson. You'll have to give him some of your business.
4: How do you do, Mr. Sampson?
3: Pleased to make your acquaintance, ma'am.
5: Well, Mace, you drop in to size up this fellow?
2: Well, in a manner of speaking, you could say I did.
5: Well, Jed, you'll find we're all good neighbors here. Finest little town in the state, Titusville. Up and coming, too. You'll like it. Where was your home before?
4: Oh, please, Bob, you shouldn't ask such personal questions like that.
5: I didn't think
3: I've got nothing to hide, ma'am. Mr. Shaw, I come from Salinas Way.
5: I've been there. Nice country. Salinas, Sampson. It's funny. Seems somehow as though those two names are connected. Salinas. Hey, that's the hometown of Polk Sampson.
3: Uh-huh, it is.
5: You're not kin to him, are you?
4: Bob, what an awful question to ask. Why, Polk Sampson's one of the worst killers in the West.
5: Yes,
3: Mr. Shaw, my name's Sampson, and so is Polk's. He comes from Salinas, and so do I. But there's a good reason for it.
5: I didn't really think you were related. It just happened to strike me that...
3: But we are. Close related. Polk's my brother.
2: Well, doggone.
5: Sampson, did I hear you correctly? Did I hear you admit that Polk is your brother?
3: You sure did, if you was listening.
5: Hey, it's outrageous.
3: Yeah.
5: I never heard of such a thing.
4: Bob, please don't
5: say anymore. So, Sampson, you come to this town, admittedly the brother of a notorious outlaw, and expect the decent citizens of Titusville to tolerate such absolute impudence.
2: Now, wait, Shaw.
5: You're certainly not going to defend him, are you, Miss?
2: Why not? I don't know where he's done anything so terrible. If I had the brother he's got, I don't know that I'd go around boasting about it, neither. Fact is, I don't know if I'd even have the nerve to come right out and admit it, like Jed done.
5: I won't have it.
4: You're just working yourself up into a temper. Now stop it.
5: I say I won't have it, and I won't. You hear that, Sampson? I'll not stand for this.
3: Break the law, did I?
5: No debate. Your kind of trash isn't wanted here.
3: Mister, if I was you, I'd take that back. And I'd take it back in a real big hurry.
5: You dare to threaten me? You forget who I am?
3: You better...
4: No, don't. Don't fight, Mr. Sampson. I'm terribly sorry. Bob just doesn't know what he's saying. I want you to let me apologize for him.
5: Helen!
3: That's all right, ma'am. Just take him out of here. I ain't looking for trouble.
5: But you'll get it.
4: Bob, come on. Come on, Bob.
5: I'm warning you, Sampson. Get out of Titusville.
4: Don't shout.
6: Tasso.
7: Get out and stay out before I have you run out. There's a place for your kind, Sampson, but it's not here. It's in the state prison.
2: Well, Jed, there you are.
3: Right pleasant, hombre.
2: Hoke's really your brother, Jed?
3: I ain't seen him in 10 years, but he sure is.
2: Doggone. I wish you could have kept that to yourself. I've kind of took a shine to you. I'd like to see you make good here.
3: If I can't without lying and hiding who I am, I don't want to.
2: Sure, I know. Some fellas are like that. Reckon you're one of them. But it's going to be mighty unpleasant.
3: You think Shaw will really try to make trouble?
2: Think it? I know it.
3: Why?
2: Don't ask me that, Jed. All I know is it takes all kinds to make the world. And Shaw's one of the kinds they could have left out.
1: Shaw lost no time in spreading his indignation through the town. That Jed Sampson was a brother to Polk, the outlaw, was the most interesting news that the citizens of Titusville had heard in a long time.
8: We can't let him stay. He's a disgrace to the town where we make our homes. The man has to leave.
9: You're right, Mr. Shaw. If that fella's related to Polk, he's bound to be no good.
2: Hold up, folks. Be reasonable about this. What's Jed ever done to you? Can't a fellow make an honest living?
10: Mace, if you've got the crust to stick up for that skunk, how do we know you ain't as bad as he is?
8: That's right. Run him out of town.
2: I'll give the fellow a chance.
10: He's same as a crook.
8: Well, I'm for him.
9: And run him out. Run him out.

0: In the early days of the Western United States, the safety of a man's life and property often depended on the quickness of his draw, and the generation of pioneers soon became impatient of the law's delay. But the masked rider of the plains fought their vigilante committees and mob violence with the same strength and courage that he fought crime and criminals. He proved that justice could never live side by side with force, and finally brought law and order to the lawless frontier. Return with us now to those thrilling days when the West was young. From out of the past come the thundering hoofbeats of the great horse Silver. The Lone Ranger rides again.
1: Come on!

0: Jed! Where are you, Jed?
1: Howdy, Mays.
0: Jed, have you heard what's happening tonight?
1: What?
0: Shaw's called a meeting in the town hall. He's roused up every narrow-minded idiot in Titusville. They're going to decide what to do about you.
2: Oh.
0: Jed, I want you to know something.
2: Yeah?
0: Shaw carries a heap of weight. And there's plenty of folks in this town that ain't above holding again a man what he can't no ways help. They seem to enjoy getting mad about one thing or another. But we ain't all like that. And you've got friends here you ain't never met.
2: Well, thanks, Mace. That all you wanted to say?
0: Not quite. I just wanted to add that I'm going to that meeting myself. And what I'm going to say will be plenty.
2: Looks like the whole town has taken sides, huh?
0: They are.
2: Folks that was friends are mad at each other. Just because they got to quarreling over me.
0: What do you mean, Jed?
2: Oh, nothing special. How soon's the meeting to be?
0: It's getting underway right now.
2: Well, you go on down to it, Mace.
0: Sure.
2: Go on. And maybe I'll be there myself before it's over.

0: Jed had realized clearly what was taking place in town. Titusville had divided sharply over the issue of whether or not he was desirable as a citizen. And in the town hall that night, short tempers and shouted arguments made the place a bedlam. Shaw, who had appointed himself the chairman of the meeting, had difficulty in making himself heard.
1: Wait, friends, wait! Let's have order here. Quiet, everyone! Please, quiet!
2: There's no reason for this. We can decide what we'll do without quarreling among ourselves. Now let's try to remain orderly.
3: I don't see why we're here at all. Why don't we just march over to this fellow Samson's place? Give him his marching orders. Why don't we, huh? Folks, why don't we?
4: Yeah, why don't we? That sounds like you talking, Jake. You're just that big a fool. You'd better start looking out for yourself before you say you're going to run anybody else out of town.
5: Throw him out!
1: Yeah. Quiet! Quiet!
6: Hold on, folks! Hold on now!
7: My golly, you're just making a pack of idiots out of yourselves. Matter of fact, I don't see what was the necessity of this gathering anyhow.
2: I called this meeting because I don't intend to see Titusville made a hangout for crooks.
7: Oh, Jed's a crook, huh?
2: He comes from a bad family. He might turn crook at any time. He'll have to move on. We can't feel safe as long as he's here.
8: Can I say a couple of words, gents?
3: That's the polecat now. He's got his nerve coming here.
9: Hey, Jed, I'm for you.
2: Let him talk, friends. We'll hear what he has to say.
8: Folks, what I have to say won't take long, so I'll ask you not to interrupt till I finish. I came here hoping to make an honest living. I didn't see anything sinful in being related to a crook, it being something I couldn't help, and I still don't. But I've been thinking things over. Before I came here, Titusville was a peaceful town. Everybody friends with everybody else. But that's all been changed, and it's my fault. We hears Mr. Shaw and May saying things to each other they'd never have dreamed of saying a couple of days ago. Neighbors ain't speaking because they've took sides over me. And there's even been families come close to busting up because they couldn't agree. Well, folks, I come here to settle down, not to rile things up. I don't want to get all you neighbors to fighting. I don't figure my staying or leaving is worth it. So here's what I really come to say. I'm pulling stakes. I'll leave as quick as I can sell. And I hope when I'm gone, you'll all be friends again.
2: The bank will buy your place. You can leave tomorrow.
8: I reckon that'll be satisfactory, Mr. Shaw.
7: Jed, you can't do it. Don't be a fool. I told you you've got friends behind you. Ain't everybody as narrow-minded as some.
9: I'm for you, Jed.
8: There you see, Mace. Quarreling again. Nope, I reckon I'd better just keep traveling.
2: That's very wise.
3: Hey, a masked man!
10: You're not leaving town.
8: What the?
10: You're coming with me.
8: I don't know what you...
7: Jed, he's got you covered.
8: Shaw, is this some of your work?
2: I never saw the fellow before.
8: But I don't know what...
10: Are you coming willingly, Jed, or do I go after you?
7: Stay here, Jed, we'll rush him.
8: With the chance of some of these folks getting hurt? Nope, I'll see what he wants. You needn't worry. You can put them guns away, stranger. I'm coming.
2: Maybe that masked man's his brother, maybe. Maybe that's Pook's absent.
7: Don't think so. I've heard Pook described. Wouldn't fit that feller at all.
2: And who is he?
7: Silver.
2: I see. Who could that fella be?
7: Who? I don't know. But I've got my suspicions.
0: The curtain falls on the first act of our Lone Ranger drama. Before the next exciting scenes, please permit us to pause for just a few moments.

0: Now to continue our story. The Lone Ranger, accompanied by Jed and Tonto, did not return to camp, but rode only far enough from town to discourage pursuit.
1: Oh, hold this a minute. Oh, watch out, feller. Now, this'll do. Get down, Jed.
2: I don't reckon this is a holdup.
1: It isn't.
2: Well, would I be talking out of turn if I was to ask just what you want with me?
1: I heard you tell them in the hall that you were leaving town.
2: Uh-huh, that's right.
1: Why?
2: If you heard that much, I reckon you know why. To let things settle down again. To stop them folks fighting. I don't want all the time to be making trouble.
1: Where will you go when you leave?
2: Oh, I don't know. Ain't give that no thought. I'll find some place, though.
1: In the West?
2: Sure.
1: Do you think you'll have a better chance of keeping your relationship to Polk hidden there than you have here?
2: Huh? What do you mean?
1: You don't intend to lie about it, do you?
2: About Polk being my brother? Nope, stranger, I don't. I made up my mind to that a long time ago. I sure ain't going out of my way to advertise the fact any, but neither am I going to deny it when it's put up to me fair and square.
1: Then, in other words, what has just happened here in Titusville is almost certain to happen again wherever you go.
2: Oh, I don't know. If it hadn't been for that fella Shaw,
1: Make no mistake about it. There's a fellow like Shaw in every community, big or small.
2: Just the same,
1: You'll always have this trouble until you remain one place long enough to face it out. You don't intend to always run away each time this is discovered, do you?
2: No. Leastways, I sure don't like to think I'll have to.
1: Then stay here.
2: But those folks are fighting with each other.
1: Well, that's not your responsibility, it's theirs. Stay here and make a place for yourself.
2: Say, stranger, just who are you? What's my troubles got to do with you?
1: Well, that doesn't matter.
2: But I'd still
1: You most likely wouldn't believe me if I told you. I want to know just one thing. Are you or aren't you staying?
2: There was one thing you said.
1: Yes?
2: That about it not mattering where I went. They'd always find out Polk was my brother. There'd always be trouble again. And if I didn't face it, I'd always be pulling stakes. You know, stranger, I'd never give it much thought before. But I reckon that's so.
1: Believe me, Jed, it is.
2: And, well, in spite of everything, I've kind of taken a liking to this town.
1: And stay in it.
2: By golly. By golly, I will.

0: Oh, oh, Scout, hold on. Oh.
1: Get him back to town, all right, Tonto?
2: You help him?
1: Yes, Kemosabe.
2: I'll do it.
1: I've heard that Cho's wife is just as tolerant as her husband is intolerant. That she herself would like to see her husband brought to his senses.
2: Not good.
1: And tomorrow we call on her.
2: Ah.
1: I have a plan I'm convinced she'll welcome.

0: Early the following day, Banker Shaw walked up the steps and across the porch of Jed's store. Stern, self-righteous, he threw open the door and marched inside.
1: Oh, morning, Mr. Shaw. What'd that be for you?
2: I came to keep the promise I made you at the meeting last night.
1: Huh? Promise?
2: When you agreed to leave town, I promised to purchase this store so that you could leave at once. Well, I'm a man of my word. Tell me what you'll take. I warn you, however, the price...
1: What I said last night, huh? Well, Mr. Shaw, I've thought things over since then, and I've changed my mind. Decided I like it too well here in Titusville to leave. So you won't have to buy me out.
2: You won't leave?
1: That's about the size of it.
2: Simpson, have you any idea what you're doing?
1: Yeah, a right tolerable one, I reckon.
2: You're defying me.
1: That's so?
2: I told you before I wouldn't have it.
1: Well, looks to me like you're going to have it whether you like it or not.
2: Simpson, I'm going to give you one more chance to change your mind again.
1: To say I'll go?
2: Yes.
1: And if I don't take it...
2: You'll be run out of town. Maybe you'll be run out of town on a rail.
1: Mr. Shaw.
2: Well?
1: Bring on your rail.
2: I've lost all patience with you, Simpson. I gave you your chance. You can't say I didn't. Now I'll warrant you'll be a mighty sorry man you didn't take it.
1: Hey, wait.
2: I'm better of it, eh?
1: Uh-huh. I just wanted to say, don't slam that door.
2: You... Jed!
1: What's the matter, Mace?
3: That's what I want to know. Seen Shaw in here, and just now passed him going out. Looking black as thunder. What happened?
1: I just told him I wasn't going to sell. That I decided to stay in town after all.
3: Leaping catfish.
1: Huh?
3: That's gone and done it.
1: What do you mean, Mays?
3: Well, you've just the same as told him he don't amount to anything. He'd boasted all over town about how he'd scare you into agreeing to go. Now he'll have to eat his words or...
1: Or what?
3: Or make them come true. Which will mean trouble aplenty and pronto.
1: You mean you think
3: you'll
1: that...
3: You'll be hearing from that hombre again afore you can take a deep breath.
1: But, Mays...
3: He'll round up them idiots that was hollering for your hide last night and have them back here in a jiffy. I'll have to hurry, Jed. See you as quick as I can.
1: Mace, what are you going to do?
3: Shaw ain't the only one that can round up his friends. I'm going to do the same.
1: No, Mace, don't.
3: I'll be back before you can see Jack Robinson. And then if them other hombres want trouble, they'll get it.
1: Wait.
3: Goodbye.

0: After Shaw had left Jed's store, his first thought was to keep the law on his side. He went directly to the cafe where the sheriff was standing at the bar.
1: Sheriff! Oh, Sheriff!
2: Well, good morning, Mr. Shaw. Good morning. What can I do for you?
1: Sheriff, I'm here to make a complaint against Sampson. I want you to tell me to leave town to go to jail.
2: Huh? A complaint? Do you mind telling me?
1: Do I have to think up a complaint myself? Can't you think of something? What are you supposed to do, be acquainted with the law for?
2: Well,
3: Is your hombre going to leave town?
4: Thought he said he was. What's the idea, anyway?
3: He think we didn't mean business when we told him to get?
1: He isn't leaving. He defied me to my face. It's the same as if he had defied all of you.
4: Let's all go down to his store.
3: Come on, we'll show him where he heads
4: in. Teach the skunk a lesson.
1: Well, Sheriff, what are you going to do? Are you with us?
2: Well, the evidence against him is as plain as day.
1: Yes.
2: Got folks are mad at him, they're going to make trouble, ain't he?
1: They'll make trouble.
2: Well, if he won't get, I'll charge him with inciting a riot. Come on!
3: Yeah. Come on!

0: But meanwhile, Mace had rallied the men of the town who were sympathetic to Jed and brought them to the store. They took their stand in the street with Mace and Jed in the front rank. And when the mob poured out of the cafe...
1: They're coming.
2: Every no good bum in town with them.
1: With the sheriff in the lead. Jed, this'll maybe be worse even than I figured. Maybe you'd better make yourself scarce someplace.
2: I've asked you fellas not to turn this into a fight.
1: You could have saved your breath.
2: But if you won't do that, well, I reckon I'm just as good a fighter as the next fella. I'll be in there swinging along with the rest of you.
1: Hey there! You fellas better turn around and go back where you come from.
3: Come on, men.
1: All right, if you want to fight, come ahead.
4: Hey, you and your friends, stay out of this. We're handling this all free and legal.
1: I'll just bet you are.
4: Jed Sampson, you've been inciting the folks of this town to riot. That's a criminal offense under the laws of this state. But I aim to be square with you. Get out of town, willing, and I'll forget it. If you don't,
2: you'll
4: go to jail.
5: No, I won't. He's riding the rail. I got the rail right here.
6: And here's the tarn feather.
1: Try and use him. Come on and try.
5: Grab this gun.
1: Hang him.
7: Get by. Ride him out of town. Ride him out of town. Right. Wait, and listen.
8: Oh, Bob, save me. Oh, Bob.
1: My wife.
5: A fellow on the paint's got her. He's took her prisoner.
4: Out of my way.
1: Jed, hey, wait. Samson, hold on there. That's my horse you're taking.
9: If you ain't got the sense to use it, I will. Get up.
1: Walk in. You yeller skunks. Don't you see what Jed's doing? He's going after that fellow alone. Come on, let's give him a hand. Come on.

0: Oh, boy. Oh. No, Tonto. Keep out of sight behind these rocks. Down.
1: They're coming. Look, there's Jed Sampson.
0: I told you he'd be the first to realize what had happened.
1: Do you think he recognized you? Do you think he'll
0: He saw me on silver and with a mask. This time I rode scout, wore a disguise, and got rid of my mask. I'm sure he didn't recognize me. He believes you're really in danger.
1: But what'll we do?
0: Get behind those rocks with Tonto.
1: But they'll fire at you. You'll be injured.
0: They won't fire while you're here. Too dangerous. Get behind cover. We'll let them think Scout went lame, was tired, anything. They'll never suspect that we stopped here on purpose.
1: Yes.
2: Get back! Turn back or I'll fire!
3: Out of the way! I'm coming after you!
2: Back, I tell you! Back when I have a chance!
3: Come on, shoot!
2: Fire overhead!
0: Right.
1: Oh, don't!
0: He's in no danger. My shots didn't come within a dozen feet of him.
2: That was a warning! Turn back when you still have the chance!
3: You dirty scoundrel! You missed!
2: Take this!
3: And now your guns are empty!
2: You
4: him jump from saddle!
5: I'll fix you, I'll show you! Tonto!
2: It's all right.
5: But who is this?
0: You recognize me now, Jed?
5: But your voice, you... You're the masked man I talked to.
0: I am.
5: Then what are you
1: He's
5: doing?
1: All right, Jed. He did it for you to give you a chance to prove yourself. And I wanted to show my husband that he was wrong about you.
5: Well, I'll be...
0: They're coming, Jed. You don't have to explain this. Let them think we got the drop on you and escape without having time to take Mrs. Shaw with us. Here, Silver.
5: But hold on, stranger.
0: Jed, if Shaw still wants to run you out of town after you rode to save his wife single-handed, he may find that he'll be run out of town himself.
5: But I can't let him...
2: Come on, Silver.
5: Silver,
1: Oh, Jed, it's all right. Do as he said. Don't explain, please. You'll spoil everything.
5: But gosh, man, it don't seem hardly right to let them think he was really kidnapped.
1: But you thought he was, and still you rode here. Although he might have shot you.
5: I don't know what...
1: Oh, you can't say anything, and you won't.
6: Oh, Bob! Oh, are you all right? Were you hurt to death, Philip?
1: I'm quite all right, Bob. Thanks to Jed here.
6: Yes, Jed. Look here, Sampson.
7: Yeah, Mr. Shaw.
6: I'm afraid I've had you sized up all wrong. I'm afraid I've made something of a fool out of myself.
8: That's just putting it mild. You'd have run Jed from town, and yet out of the whole bunch of us, he was the only one to think fast enough to get your missus back.
6: Sampson, I won't forget this.
7: But Mr.
6: No,
7: Shaw...
6: No, don't say a thing about it. I know you want to say it was nothing, but it was. And I'll be grateful to you as long as I live.

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Sir Rinso, the soap that contains Soleum, the sunlight ingredient, brings you a full half hour of entertainment with Lou Lubin, Eddie Green, James Basquette, the Jubilaires, Jeff Alexander's orchestra and chorus, and radio's all-time favorites, Amos and Andy.

0: And now, Lever Brothers Company, the makers of Rinso, invite you to sit back, relax, and enjoy Amos and Andy. This is the time of year when most women think about replenishing their wardrobe, and the Kingfisher's wife, Sapphire, is no exception. Right now, she has just returned from her dressmaker's and is telling her husband about the new outfit she has ordered.
1: George, you ought to see the new coat I'm getting. I seen it on a model today, and it looks just like one of them army trench coats.
2: Yeah, well, it might look like a trench coat on a model, but I guarantee when you put it on, it'll look like a Barrett's bag, doesn't it?
1: George, I'm trying to look glamorous.
2: Yeah, so is the hippopotamus, but he ain't getting nowhere with it.
1: Well, now, you listen to me, George. The dressmaker's going to start cutting my dressing coat tomorrow, and if I don't give her the money, she'll give the material to somebody else.
2: You talking about spending a lot of money for a dress coat. Here I is running around in these old rags.
1: Oh, what you talking about? Right now, you're wearing a perfectly good pre-war suit.
2: Pre-war? Listen, woman, you're going to have to dig pretty far back in history to find a war that this suit was the pre-of. I think it was part of a shipment of bundles to Yorktown. That's what I think.
1: Well, I don't care nothing about that. I don't order the clothes, and I want you to get me the money, and that's all there is to it.
2: Well, if you want the clothes, why don't you get a job and earn the money?
1: Me? Why, you big bum, why don't you get a job?
2: I had the idea about you first.
1: Don't.
2: I'm getting out of this house, that's what I'm doing.
3: Oh, me. I am sick of it, around this here house. I think I'll get a hold of Andy and take a walk in the park.
4: Kingfish, why'd you ask me to walk here in Central Park with you?
2: Cause I was disgusted the way things is around my house, Dan, and I wanted to take a little walk in the park here with somebody that ain't always arguing with me.
4: Has she been fighting with Sapphire again?
2: Yeah, she's been on my neck all week. But the other day, I tried to be real sweet to her. When I got home that night, I recited, no matter what you say to me, I'd say, darling, I was the happiest man in the world.
4: Yeah.
2: She mumbled something at me, and I said, darling, I was the happiest man in the world, and right away, I was in trouble again.
4: How come?
2: Turned out that what your mama was, that her mama fell down the steps and broke her leg. I don't know.
4: Well, you know, it's nice out here in the park by the lake, ain't it?
2: Yeah, let's sit here on the grass and watch the ducks in the water there.
4: Yeah.
2: Sure is a mess of them there, ain't it?
5: Help! Help!
4: Hey, what was that? What was
5: help!
4: That?
5: Help! I'm drowning!
2: Andy, look. That old man done fell in the lake there and is struggling in the water. Quick, Andy, jump in and save him.
4: You save him, Kingfish.
2: No, you save him. I got on my good shoes.
4: Well, I was afraid, Kingfish.
5: Help!
2: Well, I can't stand here and see a man drown. If you ain't going to do nothing, I is. Here goes.
4: Kingfish, you have done pushed me in the water.
2: Oh. Well, that's the story, Henry. Andy pulled a man out of the lake, and just before he left, he gave us his card and told us to get in touch with him. His name is Cyrus Randolph.
6: Oh, yes, he's the wealthy multimillionaire. He is known on Wall Street as the big financier.
2: No.
6: You know, Andy ought to get $700 reward for that.
2: Yeah, I wish I could get it, because my wife been buying some clothes, and I got to get some money. Mm-hmm. Say, Henry, I just had a thought here.
6: Yeah.
2: That Miss Randolph was so dazed from the water and everything, I don't think he knew which one of us rescued him.
6: Well, that being the case, if you got to the old gentleman before Andy, you could get the reward yourself.
2: Yeah, and I told Andy to go home and stay in bed so he wouldn't catch cold from getting wet, you see, and that's what he wanted to do.
6: Yes, well, there you is. If you could keep him in bed, that would give you a chance to get the reward.
2: Yeah, that's what I'll do. I'll go up and convince Andy that he is sick, and I'll have time to go up to Miss Randolph and beat him to the money. Well, glad my friend had the printing shop that printed me these quarantine cards here. I've got a hammer and nail, so I'll get on in Andy's room.
4: Come in.
2: Well, good morning, Andy.
4: You was a little early, Kingfish. You caught me in bed.
2: Yes, I know. My deepest sympathy, Andy.
4: Hey, what is that you was nailing on my door?
2: Andy, a man from the Board of Health asked me to put this quarantine card on your door.
4: Why is I quarantined?
2: Andy, you went in the lake yesterday to pull Mr. Randolph out. I don't know if you remember it or not, but there was about 6 or 8 dead ducks floating on the surface of the water.
4: Holy smoke, did I pollute the water that bad?
2: No, no, Andy, the ducks polluted you, that's what happened.
4: What you mean?
2: Andy, you was heard about people in South America catching the disease from parrot fever.
4: Yeah.
2: Well, you got something worse, duck fever.
4: Oh,
7: me. Is your show king?
2: Oh, yes, Andy. The minute you come out of the lake, the board of health man tested the water for germs. It was loaded with ducteria. Well, just full of it.
7: Ducteria germs, huh?
2: Yeah, and the man took a drop of the water and let me squint at it through a microscope. You ain't never seen nothing like it in your life.
7: You mean there was germs swimming around in there?
2: No, Andy, there were so many germs, there wasn't room for them to swim. They was all treading water.
7: Wait a minute, Kingfish. You mean to say that I could get this disease just from jumping in the water where the duck was?
2: Oh, yes, Andy. Duck fever is one of the most contagious diseases known to science. Yeah. If you die from it, they won't allow you to be buried in the cemetery. They'll have to take you out to sea in a tugboat and dump you like a load of garbage. Oh, yeah, they're careful about that.
7: Yeah, but as you showed it, I really got this duck fever.
2: Well, you can't tell in this early stage. The thing for you to do is to stay in bed 3-4 days and watch for the symptoms.
7: What kind of symptoms?
2: Well, you know how with hydrophobia you start foaming at the mouth and acting like a dog.
7: Yeah, I hear the people doing that, all right.
2: Well, with duck fever, you was in trouble when you start quacking and sleeping with your head under your arm.
7: Well, I'll watch for that.
2: Yeah, what you really know is you got it when you wake up some morning and you got a feeling you want to fly south for the winter. That's when you know you got it.
7: Well, I guess I'd better stay in bed, all right, if it's that serious. But how about Mr. Randolph? I was supposed to go up there and get the reward for saving him.
2: Well, now, don't worry about that, Ann. At a time like this, your health is more important.
7: Yeah, I guess you're right. But what must I do if I see any symptoms of this duck fever coming on?
2: Well, there's only one thing you can do, Andy. Just waddle over to a telephone, call the Board of Health, and tell them to get the tugboat ready. That's all you can do.
7: Oh, me.
2: Well, come on, Brother Andy. I got to be running along now. Yeah. Oh, boy, that worked great. All I got to do now is to go to Mr. Randolph, collect that reward for myself before Andy can get there. This is just a plain case of...
8: The early bird catches the worm.

0: good day for singing a song. Yes, it's a good day for moving along.
1: Yes, it's a good day. How could anything go wrong?
0: Well, it's a good day from morning to night.
1: It's a whale of a day.
0: Yes, it's a good day
1: for shining your shoes.
0: And it's a mighty fine day for losing your blues.
1: Everything to gain and nothing to lose.
0: Cause it's a good day for morning.

0: made the order to go on a lark.
1: Yesterday,
0: made the order to smooch him in the park.
1: So there, way back, and get a nice park.
2: Was it a good day from morning till night?
3: Who listens to words of wisdom?
2: See the sun, but they had begun.
1: Don't you never let her catch you with your work undone.
0: If you want to get ahead, man, you got to be firm.
1: And remember,
2: the early bird catches the worm.
1: If it's a good, good day for paying your bill,
2: and it's a good, good
1: a bill,
2: and it's a good, good day for curing your ill,
1: so take a deal.

0: I was figuring out what to say to you folks. The woman said, "Mr. Lake, exactly what is this solium that's in New Rizzo?" 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
1: Well, Andy, how's you feeling, son?
2: Oh, I have bad off, Amos. Don't come near me. I got a contagious disease. I've been laying here quacking with the duck fever for 6 hours.
1: You say the duck fever?
2: Yeah, I pulled a man out of the lake and he was full of bacteria. They put the fellow under a microscope and there I was, treading water.
1: Look here, now listen, Andy. I done heard all about this drowning thing and the reward too, and I don't think you were sick. I think the kingfish is trying to keep you in bed so he can go up and get the reward money himself.
2: I believe you got an idea there, Amos. That's just what the kingfish is doing. Duck fever. I'll fix that kingfish.
1: Now, what is he going to do?
2: I'm going to get out of bed, waddle over, and punch him in the nose.
3: Oh, hello there, kingfish. Hi, hi.
1: Oh, come in. Gabby the politician. Say, what is that button you got on your coat lapel there with a picture of a brand new automobile on it?
3: Oh, that's the new insignia of our party. The new political insignia. You see, the Republicans, they just got a great big old lumpy elephant. The Democrats ain't got nothing but a bony old donkey, a bony old donkey.
1: Yeah, but why is your insignia of your party a 1949 car?
3: Well, we figured long we're going to take the people for a ride, they might as well be comfortable.
1: Got something there, Gabby.
3: Say, what you doing so dressed up, Kingfish?
1: Well, Gabby, I got an important appointment to see a man about a reward for rescuing him from drowning in the Park Lake.
3: Oh, well, he ought to pay you a nice reward for that.
1: Yeah, well, that's what I worry about, Gabby. I don't know how much you're going
3: to
1: give me.
3: Well, if you want to make sure to get a lot of money, all you got to do is tell him about all the valuable things you had on you when you dove in the water. He's got to make good on them.
1: Yeah, that's a good idea. The stuff I lost in the rescue.
3: You know, Kingfish, speaking of rescue, and I used to be a lifeguard at the beach.
1: You was a lifeguard?
3: Yeah, and one day while I was sitting up on the lifeguard tower, I was looking through my binoculars, and I seen a beautiful girl about 200 yards away. It was tall, maybe, and I thought she might get in trouble.
1: Oh, yeah.
3: I climbed down from my tower. I covered the 200 yards to her as quick as I could, and I put my arm around her waist, and I said to her, "Hold on to me tight, and I'll hold on to you tight." I said, "Don't struggle, don't struggle."
4: But you know, Kingfish, I lost my job on account of that.
1: Tell me why, Gabby.
3: She wasn't in the water at the time.
1: Well, old Gabby had a good idea there. Now, let me make out a list of the stuff I had on me when I lost it in the water.
2: Kingfish, I want to see you. We're going to have it out right now to a finish.
1: Now, wait a minute, Andy. Wait a minute. What you doing out of bed with duck fever? If a game warden see you, he'll put you right in the hospital.
2: Don't give me that duck fever stuff. I know what your racket is. You're trying to get the reward, and I'm going to punch you right in the nose.
1: Well, now, wait a minute, Andy. Wait a minute there. Don't stick your fist under my nose. I was doing it for your own good. I figured you might accept $10 from the rich man for saving him, and I could go up there and maybe get $400 or $500.
2: Oh, well, that's different.
1: Yeah, and to show you that I was on the level with you, Andy, I'll only take half of everything I get over $10.
2: Yeah, well, why didn't you say that in the first place?
1: Yeah.
2: It's a deal, Kingfish. Come on, let's go up and see Mr. Randolph.
1: Yeah. Well, now, this is the Swanky Hotel, Andy, and here's Mr. Randolph's room right here.
2: Yeah, I'll knock on the door.
1: Yeah, now, remember, Andy, like I was explaining to you, we got to make him think that we suffered a big loss in saving him out of the lake, you see. You had a lot of valuables in your pocket when you jumped in.
2: Yeah, yeah.
1: Well, how you do, Miss Randolph? I'm George Stevens, and this is Mr. Andrew H. Brown, the man to save your life with me supervising.
2: Yeah, sir. How you do?
5: Oh, yes, yes. Do come in. I shall always feel indebted to you men for the rest of my life.
2: Won't you both sit down?
1: Yes, I'll sit here, and you can sit over there, unselfish hero.
3: If you care to smoke, Mr. Brown, there's an ashtray at your elbow.
2: Thank you. I'll take this big butt laying right here on the edge.
3: I want to thank you for saving my life. And for a deed like that, I hardly know how to reward you.
1: Yeah, well, of course, Miss Randolph, we wouldn't dream of accepting any monetary reimbursements, would we, Mr. Brown?
2: No. We just come up here for the cash.
1: Hero Brown is considered crude to talk about money in front of a man that's just been saved from a watery grave.
2: Oh, sorry.
1: Yeah, you mustn't talk about it. Let's not remind Mr. Randolph that if we hadn't come along and saved him, he would now be stretched out like a dead mackerel.
2: Let's don't remind him of it, that's right.
3: Oh, I don't mind discussing it, now that it's all over.
1: Oh, Mr. Randolph, it was certainly a thrilling sight to see Mr. Brown go into action. As soon as he heard your pitiful cry for help, he threw the caution to the wind and went right into the Australian crawl, didn't you, Mr. Brown?
2: Yeah. Of course, when I got in the water, though, I stopped crawling and started to swim.
3: Well, Mr. Brown, you have definitely done me a service, and I'm going to reward you. But I have no idea how to judge the value of a noble deed like this.
1: Well, frankly, I ain't got no idea myself how to judge what it's worth. By the way, Miss Brown, what time is it?
2: Well, I ain't got no idea, Mrs. Evans. Don't you remember? I lost my watch in the water when I jumped in to save Mr. Randolph.
1: Oh, you don't mean to say that you lost that beautiful 46 jewel solid platinum watch with the emerald inline?
2: Yep, that's it. The one with the diamond numbers on the face and the solid gold Mickey Mouse in the center.
1: Well, now I know why you can't tell the time.
3: Well, I'm certainly sorry to hear, Mr. Brown, that in saving me, you lost a valuable watch.
1: Well, let's not get upset, Miss Randolph. Of course, if you feel responsible, that watch can be replaced in a second for $300.
2: Yeah, and don't worry about the $30 shoes that were sucked off my feet by quicksand when I jumped in neither.
3: Oh, that's too bad, Mr. Brown.
1: Of course, that's only part of Mr. Brown's losses. I hate to mention it, but I lost a $125 portable radio myself. I was listening to one of them afternoon programs at the time of the accident.
3: How could a radio figure in the rescue?
1: Well, you see, when we first see you struggling in the water, you hollered through me something. And in the excitement, I throwed you the radio. You grabbed for it, but it was too heavy to float, and you and young Brown went down together. That really helped.
3: Well, getting back to the reward, gentlemen, it's obvious that it would be an insult to try to reimburse you with money.
1: Well, now, wait a minute, sir. We is pretty hard to insult, you know.
3: I think I have a solution to the problem. I'm going to do something that will bring even more satisfaction to men of your position.
2: What's that?
3: Well, I know that you men must contribute to many worthy organizations. And so if you'll just give me the name of your favorite cause, I'll write them out a check for $500.
1: Well, you see, Mr. Randolph, we got so many worthy causes that we're going to have to sift through them, you know, and call you tomorrow.
3: All right, I'll expect your call. And it'll be a great pleasure for me.
1: Yeah, sir.
3: Thank you, gentlemen, and good day.
1: Yeah, good day, sir.
2: So long, Mr. Randolph. You know, Kingfish, the next time I see a fellow drowning, I'm going to dive down to him with a blank check and one of them pens that's right underwater.
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1: Well, soon for the lawyer.
6: Come in, Kingfish.
1: Are you busy?
6: I'm defending a client accused of murder here, see. It's one of the strangest cases I ever handled.
1: What's strange about it?
6: Well, the victim was found in a room. There was no windows. There was no footprints of any kind leaving the house. The door was locked from the inside, and the police had to break it down to get in.
1: Yeah, well, why did they blame your client?
6: They found him in the room with the body.
1: Now, when I look, Stonewall, I got a problem. Me and Andy pulled some rich fellow out of the lake in the park. Now, he's willing to give us a reward for it, but he insists on giving it to one of my pet causes that we is interested in, you see.
6: Yeah, well, you ain't got no problem there, Kingfish. All you got to do is make up your own cause.
1: Yeah, I think I'll see. Wait a minute. Exactly what is he driving at?
6: Well, for instance, now, tell him that you're interested in sending fellows to college. Call it the Stephen Scholarship Foundation or something like that.
1: Yeah, that's a great idea, Stonewall. I'll do it. Yeah, and maybe if I get my hands on the money, I can find some way to freeze Andy out of the whole mess.
6: Well, I gotta get going, Nancy. I'm always doing something for somebody.
1: Where are you going now?
6: I got to go up and sing again, talk to the parole board. I've been up there every month for the last 18 months.
1: Yeah, well, why did you have to go up there every month and talk to them? Who is you trying to get out?
6: Nobody. I'm on probation.
1: Man, when Mrs. Randolph going to be here any second now, and we got to convince him that we is running a scholarship foundation.
2: Well, why has we got Shorty the barber in the other room?
1: Well, now, he is going to help us. Shorty going to help us.
2: Yeah, wait a minute. Here come Mr. Randolph down the hall. Look at here.
1: Yeah, come in, Mr. Randolph. Be with you in just a second. Well, Mr. Brown, getting back to our favorite worthy cause, we got three boys left over to send to college.
7: Well, so this is your favorite cause, sending boys to college. Do you do this on a large scale?
1: Oh, yes, sir. This is just an average week. And we has already sent four boys to Notre Dame, two boys to Johns Hopkins, and three to Arthur Murray's. Yes, sir.
2: Yeah, education is important, all right.
7: Tell me, Mr. Stevens, how did you ever happen to get interested in sending these boys to college?
1: Well, me and Mrs. Brown never had the chance of going to college, and it makes it kind of tough, too. We find not being college men kind of leaves us out of things.
7: What do you mean, Mr. Stevens?
1: Well, for instance, when we go to a football game, everybody waves a pennant from their own alma mater. There's the fellas from Yale on one side of the stadium waving the Yale pennant. The fellas from Harvard on the other side waving the Harvard pennant. There, me and Mr. Brown sits alone in the bleachers waving the pennant from the Green Bay Packers. You see that?
2: We is out of things, all right. At a football game, they won't even sell us a chrysanthemum.
7: Yes, I see what you mean.
1: Oh, everybody goes to college. Even my own wife went to college.
7: Did she get a degree?
1: Oh, yes, sir. Graduated with honors. Magna cum laude. Oh, yes, sir.
7: Tell me, do you ever see any of these boys after they get out of college?
1: See any of the boys after they get... the truth of the matter is we're waiting for a student now. I say we're waiting for a student.
2: Say, that sounds like the Harvard knock. Come in.
1: Andy, look. Can this sophisticated, polished young man be the same ragged bum we sent to Harvard? Mr. Randolph, 4 years ago, we found this intelligent young man with this outstanding mind. We gave him the tuition and sent him to Harvard. Tell us, young man, how was your 4 years at Harvard?
8: It was one of the most delightful. It was the best of the 4 years of my life. It was the most valuable. I couldn't find the place.
1: You couldn't find the place.
8: I got on the wrong train and ended up at Princeton.
2: Well, anyway, you got in an alma mater someplace.
1: Yeah, so sending boys to college is great, all right.
8: Yeah, not just what it's done for me, but it's done for others, too.
7: What do you mean?
8: Well, when my father was young, he was nothing but a plain street cleaner. Then someone took an interest in him, sent him to college for 4 years. He done so well that they give him a postgraduate course for another 4 years.
7: 8 years in college. Well, I guess today your father is a pretty important man.
8: I'll say he's the only street cleaner in town that goes to fraternity meetings.
2: Well, Shorty, we are so glad that you've done so well up at Princeton.
1: Yes, it was a pleasure to pay your tuition, because we got good reports on you.
8: Yeah, there's one thing at Princeton, though, that I didn't like.
7: And what was that, may I ask?
8: Well, I found the faculty was, the law school was entire, the method of education, the camp of the school, no girls.
2: So you see, Mr. Randolph, this is our worthy cause.
7: If that's the way you want it, that's fine. I'll have a check here tomorrow for $500. Oh, who shall I make it payable to?
1: George Stevens.
2: Wait a minute.
1: Well, I'll explain it to you later, Annie. Now, wait a minute. Let him take out the check.
9: Here's the check for $500 made payable to me. I just called Sapphire and told the order to close. Now I just got arranged so Andy won't get nothing here. Oh, come in, Andy.
2: Say, Kingfish, did that check get to you?
9: Oh, yes, Andy, I got the check right here.
2: Yeah, well, tell me something. Explain to me why you done had that check made out to you, would
9: you? Well, Andy, look here. I done took this $500 check down to the judge at the city hall, and I got a ruling on it. According to the county laws, you ain't entitled to one penny of this, wait a minute. Hello, George Stevens speaking.
10: Mr. Stevens, I understand that Mr. Cyrus Randolph was up visiting you. Do you happen to know where he is now?
9: No, I don't. Who is this anyway?
10: Well, this is the Hopewell Sanitarium. Mr. Randolph is one of our patients. He ran away and rented a hotel room somewhere and seems to be up to his old tricks.
9: What do you mean?
10: And not worth a check. And if you run across him again, just call us up here at the Hopewell Sanitarium, and we'll come up and pick him up.
9: Yeah, okay, goodbye.
2: Yeah. Now, Kingfish, what would you tell me just before that phone rung about the reward money?
9: Well, I was trying to explain to you, Andy, that I went down to City Hall to this judge, and the judge said that you ought to have the whole mess. And I go endorse this check over to you right now, and all I ask him from you is a measly $25 for all the work I done on the kid.
2: Well, that sounds fair enough. Yeah, here's the $25 in cash.
9: Oh, thank you, Andy, and here's the check. Well, now, Andy, now that I got the cash in my pocket, I got news for you. That phone call was from the Hopewell Sanitarium. They was looking for Randolph.
2: For what?
9: His check ain't no good. So since talking to them, I thought of giving you this worthless check and getting $25 in cash. I just organized the idea a few seconds ago.
2: Yeah, well, I got news for you, Kingfish. That was my friend on the telephone. I organized the Hopewell Sanitarium.
1: You know, Andy, the hardest thing in the world to fool is a woman. And
2: yeah,
1: I ain't fooling.
2: You're right, Amy. You're right. That's why our announcer, Mr. Lake, don't never try no fancy language. 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
2: Duel. 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
7: 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Have you heard the weird tales of the Whistler?

0: I'm the Whistler.
1: There's something wrong. Terribly wrong. I'm going to wait a few more days, and when I'm sure, I'm going to take care of you, Joe.
2: Well, what do you mean?
1: I'm going to kill you.
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0: I, the Whistler, know many things, for I walk by night. I know many strange tales, many secrets hidden in the hearts of men and women who have stepped into the shadows. I know the nameless terrors of which they dare not speak. And so tonight I tell you the bewildering story of Mirage. Fred Adams is an attorney, a promising young attorney. Fred is a specialist, for his practice has been limited to nightclubs and bars. In other words, Fred is what is called a mouthpiece. He steps gaily down the street tonight, unaware of the two men leaning against the black sedan parked in the shadows between the lampposts.
4: Hi, Fred. What's your hurry?
5: Huh? Oh, hello, Joe. What are you and Mike doing in this end of town?
4: We're waiting for you, Fred. Thought you might like to take a little ride.
5: Ride?
4: Yeah, the boss wants to have a little talk with you, Fred.
5: Well, not tonight. I'm busy. Got an appointment.
4: The boss would like to talk with you, Fred. Get in.
5: I told you I'm busy. I'll drop around tomorrow.
4: What are you so busy about, Fred?
5: How'd you like a poke in the nose?
4: Get in the car, Fred.
5: Let go of me, you hood!
4: We ain't kidding. Get in.
5: What'd you two guys do without a gun?
4: Get in.
5: Okay, okay.

0: 15 minutes later, Fred makes his way through the crowded tables of the Swank Tripoli Cafe toward a door marked manager. He hesitates a moment, glances at the two men beside him, and knocks. Across the room, a beautiful woman sits behind the desk, toying with a long cigarette holder.
1: Come in, Freddy. Come in.
2: Well, we got him, boss. And where do you think he was? Over on Park Avenue.
1: How fancy. Wait outside, Joe. I want to talk to Freddy. Alone.
2: Yeah.
1: Sit down, Fred.
3: Well, what's wrong? You in trouble again, Gloria?
1: Would it matter to you if I were in trouble?
3: Of course it would.
1: Where have you been the past week?
3: Has it been a week since I saw you last?
1: You know it has.

0: Mika's too long to suit me, Freddy.
1: Well, you know my phone number. If anything had happened, you'd have found me.
0: Doesn't make me very happy to think I have to go out looking for you. Kind of lets me down.
1: Oh, for the love of Pete. What happened?
0: Nothing's happened here at the cafe.
1: Well, what's the matter, then?
0: It's you, Fred. It's what you've done.
1: I haven't done anything.
0: Why do you think I paid your way through law school?
1: Well, because you wanted to. And because you needed a lawyer around.
0: Is that all?
1: I don't know.
0: I thought we were together in this thing for keeps.
1: Well, yeah. I'm still your attorney. What else do you expect of me?
0: You have the nerve to sit there and say that. You know how I feel about you. You've always known.
1: We've always been pals, good friends.
0: Pals? Friends? Oh, Freddy.
1: Now, what are you trying to say?
0: I knew for the past 3 weeks that you were changed. Couldn't figure it out. But I found out this afternoon. Here it is in the paper. District attorney's daughter to wed young lawyer.
1: Well, what about it?
0: Are you really in love with her, Fred?
1: Certainly. Why shouldn't I be?
0: I don't think you are. I knew you were campaigning for the DA in this last election. I know you're ambitious. I think you've got your eyes on a job in the DA's office more than you have on the girl.
1: I tell you, I love Brenda Gibson, and you can think whatever you like.
0: Is she pretty?
1: Very pretty. Young.
0: I don't like the way you said that, Fred. I'm not so old.
1: I didn't mean it that way. You're a very beautiful woman, Gloria.
0: Am I?
1: But, well, I don't know what it is. You've done everything in the world for me. No one could ask for more. And I've always cared more for you than any woman I've ever known. Until now. But there's something about Brenda. That, well, she's so different.
0: Go on.
1: I hate to say this to you, but I've got to make you understand. Brenda's intelligent. She comes from a fine family. She has... well, she has culture.
0: And I came up from the chorus.
1: Now, Gloria, I didn't expect you to take it this way.
0: Well, how did you expect me to take it?
1: I didn't think you were really in love with me. It never occurred to me that you had any ideas about marriage.
0: What do you think I am, a totem pole?
1: I looked at our association more as... well, as a business arrangement. You financed me through school, and when I got up in the money, I'd pay you back.
0: Oh, Fred, don't say any more.
1: I know I've been blunt. But how else can I tell you? What else can I say?
0: There's nothing you can say. But I'll tell you something. You're getting out of your element. You don't belong there. You belong here with me. And if you marry her, you'll live to regret the day you met her.
1: Now, look. Don't be like that. Don't be a hard loser.
0: You'd be better off dead.
1: You don't mean that, Gloria?
0: No. No, Fred, I didn't mean that. Oh, darling, please go before I say any more. I know I haven't a chance, but please go.
1: I'm sorry, Gloria. Terribly sorry.
0: Bye, Fred.
1: I'll be seeing you. Goodbye, Gloria.

0: Now, a week later, the papers are filled with stories and pictures of Fred and Brenda and the district attorney, and parties and dinners and teas. Read them, Gloria. Pore over them. Mr. and Mrs. Frederick Adams this and Mr. and Mrs. Frederick Adams that. Read them, Gloria. Read them and weep. Meanwhile, on a train to Miami...
1: And Fred, darling, after we spend a few days in Miami, we can fly over to Nassau. Father has a place there, and I know some wonderful people. We can have a great time. Fred?
2: Hmm? Oh, what did you say?
1: Snap out of it, darling. We're on our honeymoon.
2: Yes, Brenda, I'm sorry. I know we're going to have a swell time.
1: My sister Nella's spending the summer at Nassau.
2: Why didn't Nella come home for the wedding? She was to be your bridesmaid.
1: I told you, dear, you can't always get transportation just when you want it these days.
2: After all, Nella's your only sister. She could have made an extra effort.
1: What are you thinking about?
2: Oh, business.
1: Business? What business?
2: I was thinking about my new job. How did your father happen to make a place for me in the DA's office?
1: I suppose he thinks you're a capable young attorney.
2: Did you ask him to appoint me?
1: Well, I may have had something to do with it. Oh, I wanted you to start out right. You don't mind, do you?
2: Certainly not. What's swell of you? I only hope I can make good.
1: You will. And who knows, maybe you'll be the district attorney yourself someday.
2: I hope so. At least I'll break my neck trying.
1: Oh, let's forget about everything for the next 2 weeks, but I...
2: I love you so very much, Brenda.
1: Darling, I'll spend all my waking moments trying to make you happy.
2: Thanks, dear.
1: You'll never regret the day you met me.
2: What did you say?
1: I said you'd never regret the day you met me.
2: Oh. I should say I won't. Not a chance in a million.
0: Now the happy honeymoon is over, and Fred and Brenda are back home. Fred is in the district attorney's office and progressing nicely. But Gloria, poor Gloria, still sits in her office at the Tripoli and broods over her fate. She scans every item in the society column, searching for news about Fred and Brenda. And every item, every picture, nurtures her resentment. And her resentment slowly turns to hate. And finally something snaps in her mind and she begins to harbor thoughts of revenge. Yes. Revenge.
3: Joe! Joe!
4: Yeah? What are you yelling about, Gloria?
3: I wasn't yelling. Close the door.
4: Sure sounded like yelling to me.
3: I said I wasn't yelling.
4: Okay. I apologize.
3: No, sit down.
4: Oh, look, Gloria, what's eating you? Why don't you get out of this office? Go out and visit with the customers the way you used to.
3: Why should I?
4: Well, they all miss you. They're all asking, where's Gloria? I run out of excuses.
3: I didn't call you in here to talk about the business.
4: Well, maybe not, but I thought it was time I said something.
3: Where's the evening paper?
4: I didn't get it.
3: Why not?
4: Oh, look, Gloria, snap out of it, will you? Why don't you quit hunting for news about Fred? You're only driving yourself nutty. Fred was a nice guy, but he's gone. He's married. Forget him.
3: I can't.
4: Well, you could try.
3: It's not as easy as that.
4: After all, he ain't the only man walking around. There's one or two others, you know.
3: Yeah?
4: Well, there's one guy in particular who might get your mind off Fred, if you'd give him a chance.
3: Yeah? Who?
4: Well, I know I'm not as good-looking as Fred, and I ain't got his fancy manners, but I like you just as much as he did. Probably a lot more.
3: Sorry, Joe.
4: At least I wouldn't walk out on you for any other dame.
3: If you did, I wouldn't blame you.
4: No?
3: No. I'd blame the other woman. She had no right to take him away from me. He belonged to me.
4: Oh, Gloria, please forget it.
3: No, I won't. I can't. I've made up my mind.
4: Huh? What are you thinking?
3: Where's your car?
4: Outside.
3: Where's your gun?
4: In my pocket.
3: Some people are giving a party at their country place tonight for Fred and his wife.
4: But Gloria...
3: But Fred was called out of town on business. They're giving the party anyway. And she'll be there. Brenda will be there.
4: So what?
3: We'll wait for her. And follow her when she leaves.
4: Wait a minute. Nothing doing. I ain't bumping off no woman.
3: Sit down and shut up.
4: You're crazy. You're gone absolutely nutty. I'm getting out of here.
3: You're driving me to that house.
4: I won't.
3: No? I wonder if the police would be interested in knowing who killed Lefty Hammond.
4: Gloria... You wouldn't.
3: Wouldn't I?
4: Well, okay, you win.
3: Better. Go get in your car. I'll go out the back way and meet you in the alley.
0: Gloria and Joe sit in the car in the deep shadows of a spreading tree. The hours drag on, and then about 1:30 in the morning, the party breaks up and the cars begin to leave. Finally, Brenda comes through the gate, driving her own coupe.
3: There she is. It's Brenda. Get going, Joe.
4: Is she alone?
3: Yes, she's alone.
4: I sure wish you'd change your mind.
3: Don't get too close to her.
4: I ain't got nothing against her or Fred either. What good's this going to do you?
3: You wouldn't understand.
4: I think you've gone off your beam. Maybe you're cracked.
3: Shut up. I'm not crazy, if that's what you mean.
4: That's what I mean.
3: Drop back a little.
4: They say crazy people never think they're batty. You might feel different about this in the morning, Gloria. Maybe you ought to see a doctor. Oh. Cut it out. Cut it out. Where do you get off slapping people?
3: Move along. You're losing her.
4: Well, lay off that rough stuff. Or I might decide to change my mind about the whole thing.
3: Nah, you won't change your mind.
4: It'd be funny if something happened to you.
3: If anything happens to me, there's a letter in my safe that tells all about you. So you better see that I get back to the Tripoli.
4: Okay. I was only kidding.
3: Yeah. We're coming along to that long stretch now. No cars behind us and none coming. Step on it now. Run her off the road. Now, run her off in that ditch.
1: Say, what's the idea? Are you trying to wreck me?
3: Get out of that car.
1: What is this, a holdup?
3: Get out and shut up.
1: I haven't anything but a couple of rings.
3: Take her rings, Joe.
1: Well, this is a new one, a woman bandit.
3: Any money in your purse?
1: A few dollars.
3: Take the money and scatter the rest of the things around.
4: Yeah.
3: Now, ruffle up her hair, Joe. Muss her up.
1: You take your hands off me.
4: Oh, have a heart, Gloria.
3: Okay, I muss her up, but good.
1: What are you? Take your hands. What's the meaning of this? You've got what you want. Why don't you let me alone?
3: I'll let you alone, Mrs. Adams.
1: Who are you?
3: Start walking.
1: What?
3: Start walking off through those trees.
1: I won't. Oh, stop.
3: Get moving.
1: What are you going to do?
3: See to it that you don't do any more chiseling in, Mrs. Fred Adams.
1: I don't know what you're talking about.
3: What? Let her have it, Joe. Well, what are you stalling for? You missed her. Give me that gun. Well... And that's the last of Mrs. Adams.
4: She's dead.
3: Yeah. Here's your gun. Now, let's get out of here.
4: Oh.
3: Well, what's the matter? What are you waiting for?
4: I'm kind of dizzy. Kind of sick. I can't drive, Gloria. You better drive.
3: And I thought you were experienced at this business.
4: If I hadn't seen you do it, Gloria... Nobody in the world could have made me believe it. Nobody.

0: Anything about it in this morning's paper, Joe?
1: No. No, not a thing about it. And it was the night before last, too. I can't understand it.
0: Are you sure she was dead?
1: Of course I'm sure. Well, what do you suppose could have happened? She couldn't have walked away. Say, maybe they haven't found her or the car yet, huh?
0: It's impossible. That's the main highway. Hundreds of cars passed there in the course of a few hours.
1: Well, maybe they've seen the car, but just thought it was a wreck. Yeah, maybe that's what it is.
0: Hey, you better lay off that stuff, Joe. You've been drinking for 2 days now.
1: Yeah, but I need it. I'm jittery. I got the willies like I never had before. Say, maybe I ought to drive by that place and see if the car's gone.
0: Okay. Get back as soon as possible.
1: Yeah, sure. I can't get it off my mind. I don't mind telling you. I'm scared.
0: Go on. And quit talking so much.
1: Gloria, I went out there.
0: Yeah, well, I know. What did you see?
1: Nothing. The car was gone. I looked all around for the spot. There wasn't a sign of anything. No trinkets, no blood marks, no nothing.
0: Well, then they must have found her.
1: But why don't they say something in the papers about it? If they just said something, I could stand it. It's driving me nuts.
0: Are you going to lay off that stuff?
1: No, I ain't. I need it.
0: I don't need it.
1: Yeah? I don't know what you're made of, but whatever it is, it's sure tough. I never knew a woman could be as tough. I'll never forget it as long as I live.
0: Ah, you're a jellyfish.
1: I can understand one guy rubbing out another one for doing something against the gang, but I never thought I'd see a woman do a thing like that. And for no good reason.
0: There was a reason. And shut up.
1: I couldn't have done a thing like that. You could have turned me in first. There she was. Laying there, covered with...
0: Shut up!
1: It's funny, this stuff don't seem to have any effect on me. It's just like some water.
0: Get hold of yourself.
1: Poor kid. I never felt so miserable in all my life.
0: Did you get the late papers?
1: Yeah. Here you are. Well, anything in it?
0: No. Not a word.
1: Hey, maybe we didn't do it, Gloria. Maybe it was just a nightmare.
0: No, we did it all right, and proper.
1: If I don't hear something soon, I'll go crazy.
0: Hey, wait a minute.
1: Huh? What is it? Did they find her?
0: No. Well, what do you know about that?
1: Well, what is it? What is it?
0: Look at this picture.
1: Holy smoke. It's her and Fred.
0: Mr. and Mrs. Fred Adams attend the races.
1: When?
0: Yesterday. It isn't possible.
1: But it's her. I know it's her, Gloria. How could she? She's dead. Hey.
0: What's the matter?
1: Maybe it's her.
0: Her ghost? Don't be silly.
1: I'm getting out of here. I'm leaving town.
0: Look. You're in the other paper.
1: Huh?
0: Day before yesterday. Fred Adams and wife attend tennis match.
1: And another picture.
0: What could this mean? What did they say something about it?
1: You see, Gloria, it's getting you down, too. Oh, please, Gloria, let's pull out.
0: It's uncanny. I can't believe it.
1: If it's in the papers, you got to believe it.
0: Did you double-cross me, Joe?
1: What do you mean?
0: Did you have blanks in that gun?
1: Blanks? I'd certainly hate to get hit with what I had in that gun. She's dead, I tell you.
0: She better be.
1: What'll we do?
0: You'll wait. That's all, just wait.
1: Okay. But I don't think I can stand it, Gloria. I'm going to pieces.

0: but they did wait. They waited for two more days, and Joe, fortified with his bottle, was able to hang on. Then Gloria began to crack under the strain of waiting.
1: Joe, I can't stand it any longer. I gotta do it.
2: Do what?
1: I'm gonna call Fred's apartment to see if she's there.
2: I wouldn't.
1: Hello? Is this the Adams apartment? Is Mrs. Adams there? An old friend from out of town. Yeah, thank you. She's there.
2: Holy gee.
1: She answered. Oh. I heard her. You lied to me, Joe.
2: I didn't lie. I didn't. I had bullets in that gun. I saw her and she was dead.
1: There's something wrong. Terribly wrong. I'm going to wait a few more days. I'll check again. And when I'm sure, I'm going to take care of you, Joe.
2: What do you mean?
1: I'm going to kill you.
2: That's crazy.
1: I don't think it would be safe to have you walking around and talking.
2: Gloria, listen.
1: Come on, we're going to my apartment and wait. The story's bound to break sooner or later.
2: I'd rather get out of town.
1: You're coming with me in my apartment. Get moving.
0: Then three more days of sleepless waiting. The tenseness grows and grows. The suspense is almost stifling. Poor Joe can neither sleep nor eat, and Gloria becomes pale and drawn. Then Joe finally emerges and goes on a little scouting tour about town to see what he can learn. Then on the next night, a knock at Gloria's apartment door.
1: Who is it?
3: It's me, Fred.
1: Fred? Wait a minute.
3: Hello, Gloria.
1: What do you want, Fred?
3: May I come in? I'd like to talk to you.
1: Yeah, of course. Come in.
3: It's rather late, but, well, I had to talk to you.
1: What about? I never expected to see you around here again.
3: Well, I was lonely. I had to talk to someone.
1: Lonely? Well, sit down, Fred.
3: Thanks. You look kind of tired, Gloria. What's wrong?
1: Well, since you mentioned it, you look a bit weary yourself. What's wrong with you?
3: Oh, nothing much. I sent you a check clearing up what I owed you. Did you get it?
1: Yeah. There's something wrong, Fred. What is it?
3: Oh, a little trouble, that's all.
1: Sort of trouble.
3: Domestic?
1: Domestic trouble? What do you mean? But that isn't...
3: It isn't possible? Is that what you're going to say?
1: Yes, I thought you were quite happy with your wife.
3: Well, things can develop suddenly. I certainly found that out.
1: Well, what happened? Or do you want to tell me?
3: Yes. As a matter of fact, I do. Guess that's why I came here. You're always so darn understanding. You always knew the answers to things.
1: But what happened?
3: Well, I guess I really didn't belong in the upper crust. You had it figured out about right. Everything was all right until Brenda started to shape my career.
1: Shape your career?
3: Yes. She had everything all planned out for me. She and her father had it all figured out. I wanted to go into the DA's office and move up on my own initiative. They didn't want it that way. They wanted me to start out as a big shot.
1: Did she leave you?
3: Well, yes. We just agreed to disagree.
1: Oh. Well, where is she now?
3: Father's place, I suppose.
1: When did she leave?
3: Yesterday.
1: Are you sure it was yesterday?
3: Of course. Why do you ask that?
1: Well, no reason, I suppose. I just can't believe it. Seems a shame. Well, I'm very sorry for you, Fred. Believe me. I know how you feel. I was let down with a dull thud once.
3: Were you?
1: You should know.
3: Oh, Gloria, I was such a fool. You were right. I should have listened to you. You could see what was coming, and I was too dumb to realize it. Have you forgiven me?
1: Yeah, Fred. I'd have to forgive you. I love you so much. I've never been able to forget you for one single moment.
3: I'm sorry, Gloria. Terribly sorry.
1: Fred, I've got a strange feeling. I don't know what it is, but... I've got a feeling you're not telling me the truth.
3: What? You mean you don't believe me?
1: There is something you haven't told me.
4: What is it?
3: Why, nothing. I've told you everything.
4: I don't believe you, Fred.
3: All right. Gloria, I'm in a tough spot. Brenda hasn't gone away. She's dead.
4: Dead? What on earth do you mean?
3: Yeah, she was found dead beside a car a number of days ago. The day after we had a nasty argument, but I didn't do it. There have been many threats against the district attorney and member of his family. It may have been any one of a number of persons.
4: Nothing's been said about it in the paper.
3: I know it. They purposely kept it quiet, hoping the real killer would show his hand.
4: That's silly. Why should he?
3: I don't know. Oh, darling, it's all a mess. I'm completely worn out over it. I know they suspect me. I don't know what to do about it.
2: Gloria! Gloria! I seen her.
4: Who?
2: She was standing under the lamppost at the corner. She spoke to me. She said, "Hello, Joe. How's Gloria?"
4: Shut up, you're drunk.
2: No, it was her. It was Brenda. I ran for the elevator, and as the doors closed, she was coming into the lobby. She was terrible. Oh, pale and awful looking.
4: You simpleton, you got the snakes.
2: No, it was her. And she's coming up here. It's her. I don't want to see her. I can't look at her. I can't stand it.
4: Joe, turn on the lights.
2: I won't.
4: Turn on those lights.
5: Never mind the lights. I can see you. All three of you.
3: Brenda. What do you want?
5: So you're Gloria. Yes. Yes, I met you for the first time not many nights ago on a deserted highway.
4: Joe, it is her.
5: Come out of the corner, Joe. I can see you. Joe, the man who pulled the trigger.
2: I didn't.
4: What do you want?
5: So, Fred, you were in on the plan, too. You wanted me out of the way because of Gloria. You were back of the whole thing.
3: No, Brenda, no. I had nothing to do with it.
5: You decided you'd made a mistake, that you wanted Gloria.
3: I didn't. I swear I didn't.
5: Tell him, Joe. Tell him how you shot me down. You had the gun. Tell him or I'll...
2: No. Get away from me. Don't touch me. I'll tell. I didn't do it. She did it. Gloria did it. I didn't have the nerve.
4: He's lying. I didn't do it.
3: Go ahead, Joe. Spill it.
2: I ain't going to take the rap for this. Gloria went off her beam when you married Brenda. She went crazy with jealousy. She knew about that party, and she made me drive her out there. We followed Brenda and then ran her off the road. She tried to make me do it, but I couldn't. I fired wild, and Gloria grabbed the gun from me and let her have it.
4: He's lying.
3: How could she make you do it?
2: She threatened me. She's got something.
4: Shut up! Shut up!
2: I don't care. She can tell what she knows about me, but I can prove that she killed Brenda.
3: How can you prove it, Joe?
2: I wore gloves. I still have the gun, and the only fingerprints on it are Gloria's.
4: You did it!
2: I figured she might try to double-cross me.
3: What about it, Gloria?
4: All right, I did it. I shot her. I couldn't stand it any longer.
3: Turn on the lights, Joe.
2: She ain't dead. It's her. Brenda ain't dead.
4: Good Lord.
3: Oh, yes. Brenda's dead, all right. Quite dead.
4: What is she?
3: You'll find out, Gloria. What a strange quirk of fate. It was your money that caused all this. It was you who put me through law school so that I could defend you. But now, I'm sorry to say I'll be forced to be your prosecutor. Sorry, Gloria. Terribly sorry.
0: Well, Gloria, you've come to the end of your rope. Things didn't work out as you'd planned. You really killed Brenda that night. But Fred got a brilliant idea. He had Nella, Brenda's twin sister, come up from Nassau and pose as his wife. That's how all the pictures appeared in the papers. And it was Nella who just walked in on you and got a confession. And how did Fred know you were the one? Well, there were several suspects. But you, Gloria, made the mistake of phoning for Brenda too many times. And the police traced your calls. Too bad, Gloria. Jealousy is a terrible thing.

0: 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Original music for this production is composed and conducted by Wilbur Hatch. The Whistler is written and directed by J. Donald Wilson and originates from Columbia Square in Hollywood. 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
1: I, the Whistler, will return to tell you the strange story out of the fog. 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

Husband, a new series based on the delightful stories of Isabel Scott Rorick's gay, sophisticated Mr. and Mrs. Cougar, starring Miss Ball with Richard Denning.

0: As we drop in on the Cougats this morning, we find them still upstairs getting dressed. Liz is just asking George a question which proves how essential man is to woman. For as independent as women like to think they are, there's still one time when they have to turn to a man and say,
1: "Darling, will you button me up the back, please?"
2: All right.
1: What are you thinking about?
2: Women's clothes.
1: What's the matter with them?
2: Well, they're so silly. You couldn't even wear this dress if you didn't have a husband to button it for you.
1: Oh, that's it. I knew husbands must be good for something.
2: Oh, yeah?
1: Oh, George!
2: Well, what's the matter? Oh, can't a husband kiss his wife anymore?
1: Oh, not on the back of the neck. It gives me duck bumps.
2: Yeah. Gee, they're big ones. There's one with ears on it.
1: That's my head. Aren't you through buttoning me yet?
2: Yes, but this dress is made all wrong.
1: Why?
2: Well, there's a button left over at the top and an extra buttonhole at the bottom.
1: George, here, do me again.
2: All right. Oh, I forgot to tell you, the Atterburys are giving a party tomorrow night.
1: Well, this is a fine time to tell me. I won't have time to shop.
2: Shop? For what? You've got a whole closet full of clothes.
1: It just seems that way to you, George. I was just looking through them, and you know what? I haven't got a thing to wear. How'd you know I was going to say that?
2: Well, you say it every time we're invited to a party.
1: Oh, I do not. There have been dozens of parties when I didn't want a new dress.
2: Name one.
1: All right. How about the... Well, there was the night... Well, the party that... I better get your socks for you.
2: Don't change the subject. You just tell me why you can't wear that green dress I like so much?
1: I just can't, that's all. The same people will be there and they've seen it.
2: Wait, you mean you won't wear a dress just because the people there have seen it once?
1: No, I won't.
2: Well, that's settled. Next year I'm going to buy you one dress and get 52 different sets of friends.
1: Oh, George, you made a funny. Anyway, I never did like that dress.
2: I don't get it. In 1 week's time, a dress goes from, "George, wait till you see my beautiful new dress," to "that old rag."
1: Ah, you're exaggerating.
2: Well, maybe. Say, how about that new black dress you bought last week?
1: What, that old rag?
2: Now, you see what I mean? Come here, Liz. I want to look in your closet with you.
1: George.
2: What?
1: Kiss me.
2: Oh, no. That's like a down payment on a new dress. We'll go through your closet first. Now, Liz, look at all those dresses.
1: You see? There's not a thing I can wear.
2: Well, what about this red one?
1: Color's all wrong for me. With my red hair and that red dress, I look like I'm peeking out of a carrot.
2: Well, all right. Well, how about this one?
1: Too short for the new style.
2: No, you can't win. Now, wait a minute. Now, what's the matter with this? It's certainly long enough. The color's fine, and it looks just as smart as any of these others.
1: All right, George. I'll wear it.
2: Yeah. Now, why couldn't you have thought of wearing it yourself?
1: Because it happens to be my nightgown. You know, it's too bad it isn't a New Year's Eve party. Then all I need would be some ribbon.
2: Ribbon?
1: Yeah, I'd wrap it around my middle and go as 1949.
2: Ah, go ahead. You might start a new fashion.
1: George, the Atterbury parties are always so swanky. If I don't get a new dress, you'll just have to go without me.
2: Yeah, and if I buy you a new dress, you'll have to go without me. I'll be home taking in washing.
1: Oh, why don't you work in a dress shop instead of a bank? Then I could wear a dress and take it back. Too bad you can't bring money home on approval.
2: Well, I guess I'd better get dressed for work. Oh, dear.
1: What's the matter?
2: I simply can't go to work today.
1: Why not?
2: Well, what'll I wear?
1: Now, George Cougat.
2: Well, certainly not the blue suit. All the boys have seen it.
1: That's not funny.
2: Well, I'll ask Mr. Atterbury to refer me to another bank where they won't sneer at me.
1: Now, stop that. I'll tickle you.
2: Cut it out, will you?
1: Do I get the new dress?
2: No.
1: Listen, I'm going to wear a new dress to that party if I have to make it myself.
2: Hey, now, wait a minute. Now, there's a sensible idea.
1: I was only kidding. I couldn't make a dress.
2: Now, why not? The pioneer women did.
1: Well, you should have married a pioneer woman.
2: No, I'm serious. Now, why don't modern women pattern themselves after the pioneers?
1: For the same reason you don't ride to work in a covered wagon.
2: Oh, that's different. Why, those women not only made their own clothes, they sheared the wool right off the sheep and wove it into cloth.
1: You're right, George. I should be ashamed of myself. Hmm. On the way home from the bank, pick me up a couple of sheep.
2: Go ahead. Kid your way out of it.
1: Oh, you don't think I could make a dress if I wanted to, do you?
2: Frankly, no.
1: All right. Just for that, George Cugat, I'll do it. By the time you come home tonight, I'll have on the dress I'm wearing to the Atterbury's party.

0: I'm all ready to make my new dress.
1: Well, I didn't know you knew how to sew, Mrs. Cougar.
0: Well, I didn't this morning, but I've been reading a book on it. Let's see now, all I have to do is face the binding, pink the placket, gather the peplums, and yoke the pleats.
1: What does all that mean?
0: I haven't the slightest idea. How do you like the material?
1: Oh, let's see. Oh, it's beautiful. I love purple.
0: Do you think I bought enough for a dress?
1: How much did you buy?
0: 25 yards.
1: 25? But you only need 3 yards for a dress.
0: Oh, really? Well, I wanted to make a wide hem.
1: Well, I think you're going to need my help, Mrs. Cougar. Where's your pattern?
0: Well, here's the envelope with a picture on the front, but they forgot to put the pattern in.
1: Really?
0: Yeah, when I opened it, there was nothing inside but a lot of tissue paper.
1: That's the pattern.
0: Oh.
1: Yes, you see, this piece says front, and this one says back.
0: Oh, yes, this is for the arm. Here's one for the neck. What part of me is my butterick?
1: That's the name of the pattern maker.
0: Oh.
1: You pin this pattern onto the material and cut around it.
0: Oh, I remember now. I did it in high school. I started out to make a dress and I changed it to an apron and it ended up as a dishcloth. But this doesn't look so hard. Let's see now. See, I'll lay the material out on the table and pin the pattern on there. And then I cut around it. Gee, this stuff is harder to cut than I thought.
1: Oh, no wonder you forgot to unfold the material.
0: Uh-oh. Well, I wonder what I can do with 8 sleeves. Let's see now, do I know any octopuses?
1: Oh, I think you still have enough material.
0: Well, you better cut it, Katie. I'll sew it. Hurry up.
1: There. Everything's all cut.
0: All right, I guess I'll sew the blouse together first.
1: Whee! This is fun.
0: You'll just stitch it up here and go over here, then across here, hold out my hand and make a left turn and go down here. There we are, all ready to try on. Well, I'll just slip it over my...
2: What happened? Where'd everybody go? Hey, Katie, did you turn off the lights?
1: No, ma'am.
2: Oh, then I sewed up the hole for the neck.
1: I think you sewed up the armhole, too.
0: Oh, Katie. Oh, look, I didn't even try, and I made a beautiful purple pillowcase.
1: Congratulations.
0: Well, I guess I'll have to cut it open across the top. Hand me the scissors. Whoops. Oh, well, that makes it strapless. Maybe I can fix it by cutting along here, huh?
1: Oh, that's enough.
0: Oh. Well, now it's strapless and backless. Oh, Katie, there isn't enough material left to make a French bathing suit.
1: Oh, now, don't feel too bad, Mrs. Cougar. We'll fix it some way.
0: Oh, it's hopeless and you know it. You know, it would serve George right if I wore it to the party anyway.
1: That I'd like to see.
0: Hey, that's not such a bad idea. I think I'll do it.
1: Wear that to the party?
0: No, no, but I'll tell George I'm going to, and he'll be so ashamed he'll insist I buy a new dress.

0: dolls huddled down in the living room with his paper, Mrs. Cougat. Are you ready?
1: I think so. Does it look bad enough, Katie?
0: Let me see. Oh, you look awful.
1: Thank you, thank you. I've done everything I can to mess it up.
0: Oh, that was a wonderful idea, making the blouse out of the tablecloth.
1: Well, the jam stain matches the purple material.
0: And how did you ever think of pinning the sleeves to the bottom of the skirt?
1: Oh, it just came to me in a mad moment. Look what I found for a belt. I hooked together a pair of George's old garters.
0: Wonderful. Go in and see what he says.
1: All right. Now we'll see how he likes a pioneer woman for a wife.
0: George!
2: Yes, dear?
1: Put down the paper. I want to show you something.
2: Yeah?
1: This is the dress I made. I'm going to wear it to Atterbury's party. Well?
2: Liz!
1: What's the matter, George? You look surprised.
2: I certainly am. I never dreamt you could make a dress that nice. Oh, what's the matter?
0: You think this dress is pretty. It is not. It's awful.
2: Okay, it's awful. Now what?
0: I slave all day making a dress and you think it's awful.
2: Oh, honey, I was just trying not to insult your work.
0: Oh.
2: Now, come over here and sit on my lap.
0: All right.
2: Yeah, that's it. Now, put your head on my shoulder and rest a minute.
0: Do you love me, George?
2: Of course I do.
0: Say it.
2: Don't you know I do without my saying it?
0: No. No, I want to hear it. Say you love me, George.
2: You love me, George.
0: Oh, you.
2: Hey, stop blowing in my ear. That tickles.
1: Hey, George, it sounds empty in there.
2: Oh, it does not.
1: It does, too. Here, hold a match by your other ear, and I'll see if I can blow it out from this side.
2: Oh, Liz, you are an idiot.
1: I know, but I'm pretty, huh?
2: You know, it's a lucky thing for you. The marriage contract doesn't contain a sanity clause.
1: Oh, George, there is no sanity clause.
2: Oh, I give up. I'm sorry. I said the wrong thing about your dress, dear.
1: It is a horrible-looking dress, isn't it?
2: Am I supposed to say yes?
1: Uh-huh.
2: Yes.
1: Well, I'm so glad you think so, dear, because now you see I couldn't possibly wear it to the party, so I'll just have to buy a new one, won't I, huh?
2: No.
1: Oh. George, I can't go to the party in an old dress. The other women will talk about me, and I'll become moody and depressed. During the evening, I'll get so despondent, I'll just jump off the roof. Let me off your lap, you murderer.
2: Oh, Liz.
1: After all, George, the least you could do is buy me a new dress to be buried in.
2: My little heart is bleeding for you, but the answer is still N-O.
1: Oh, George Cougat, you make me so M-A-D.
2: Well, you'll get over it in T-I-M-E, dear.
0: Did it work?
1: No.
0: Now what?
1: Well, George will skin me alive if he finds out, but I'm going to buy a new dress without telling him.
0: Well, how can you do that?
1: By turning to a girl's dearest and closest friend, the charge account.
2: Good morning, Mr. Atterbury.
3: Oh, morning, George boy. Going to be able to make it to our little party?
2: Yes, sir. We'll be there, Mr. Atterbury.
3: Ah.
2: Of course, Liz will be dressed in rags.
3: Oh, I get it, boy. I had the same trouble. Iris wanted a new dress, too. But I put my foot down. I said, what do you think I am, a president of a bank?
2: But you are.
3: Huh? Oh, yes, that's right, I am. Well, I wouldn't mind buying clothes for Iris if she were normal size, but she's so darn big. It would be cheaper to have her reupholstered. Her.
2: I guess she is sort of pleasingly plump, sir.
3: Pleasingly plump? Listen, boy, around the holidays, it's dangerous for her to lie down with an apple in her mouth.
2: It must be some job supplying her with clothes.
3: Job? It's a project. And she has so many of them. You should see her clothes closet. It looks like a long row of pup tents. I'll bet she has no idea of what's in there.
2: Well, Liz is the same way. You know, I'll bet I could wrap up one of her old dresses and give it to her, and she wouldn't even recognize it.
3: Cougat boy, you've given me a great idea. Look, We'll take one of Liz's old dresses and give it to Iris. And then we'll take one of Iris's old dresses and give it to Liz. And I'll bet they'll never know the difference.
2: Oh, you mean they'll think we bought them?
3: Why, sure.
2: You know, that might work.
3: Yeah.
2: Oh, but wait, they aren't the same size.
3: Oh, listen, Iris will be so flattered at getting a small size, she won't say a word. Oh, she'll have a dressmaker fix it.
2: Yeah, but what about Liz?
3: Well, we'll give her a real old dress of my wife. So old it's back in style again. One that Iris wore about 10 years ago, before the dam broke.
2: I'll do it, Mr. Atterbury.
3: Good. Now, let's be cagey about this. Now, you go to Sylvester's. That's the swankiest store in town. And get a couple of empty boxes, you see. Then we'll put the dresses in.
0: I finally made it.
1: Oh, well, where have you been? You're an hour late.
0: Oh, I'm sorry. Have you been waiting long?
1: No, I just got here. But if I'd been on time, Liz, you should be ashamed of yourself.
0: Well, I had to run an errand.
1: Oh. What's that thing over your arm?
0: That? Oh, it's sort of a kind of a dress. I made it myself.
1: For Halloween?
0: No, it's a real dress. I took it to the dressmaker's to see if she could do anything with it.
1: What'd she say?
0: I don't know. She couldn't stop laughing.
1: Well, come on, Liz, let's go shopping. Where we start?
0: Oh, I don't care. I just want to buy a gown.
1: Liz, let's go in here. Sylvester's Salon.
0: Sylvester's? Oh, no. That's too snooty and so expensive, Marge.
1: Well, let's just go in and look around. I've never been in there.
0: Well, I guess that won't hurt.
4: My, it's impressive in here. Ooh, and look at the rugs. They're so thick and gooey.
1: You sink right into them.
0: My goodness, what was that?
1: Liz, look. The walls are opening. There's a man standing there.
0: Oh, no, not with a spotlight on him.
1: Gee, I wonder who he is.
5: I am Sylvester.
0: Liz.
1: I'm Marge.
5: Well?
0: We'd like to look at some dresses.
5: You mean creation.
0: All right, I mean creation.
5: Before I can show you a thing, I'll have to give you a loyalty test.
0: A loyalty test?
5: Yes. Raise your right hand and answer this question. Are you now or have you ever been a shopper in Macy's basement?
0: No.
1: I haven't either.
5: Welcome to Sylvester.
0: Oh, thank you.
5: Now, what kind of a dress did you have in mind?
0: Well, what do you have for around $75?
5: Take a good look around the store.
0: All right.
5: That will be $75.
0: Oh, well, we want to see something more expensive, really. I was only joking.
5: I hope so. Now, here's one of my latest. A dinner gown by Sylvester.
0: Oh, what kind of material is that?
5: The French call it l'étoffe fromage.
0: Oh, cheesecloth.
5: It suffers in the translation. It's priced at
0: $450. Must have been imported cheese.
5: The price comes from the fact that I, Sylvester, created it. Without my label, the dress is worth 50 cents.
0: Well, rip out the label. Here's 50 cents.
5: Perhaps you'd be interested in this green gown with the sequin top. It's marked down.
0: Oh, are you having a sale?
5: No, but it's been damaged. The clerk carried it from the stockroom without wearing her glove.
0: No.
5: Yes.
1: Well, gee, it is sort of pretty. How much is it?
5: Well, I wouldn't want it to get around that I'm selling anything this cheap, but it's $375.
4: Oh, well, I won't tell a soul.
0: It's too much.
5: But the green goes so beautifully with your red hair.
0: No.
5: And it'll make your gorgeous figure even more alluring.
0: No.
5: To say nothing of the lines, which would make you look 10 years younger.
0: Yeah. No. I didn't think I'd make it.
5: Well, I have a gown you can't possibly resist. I'll be right back.
0: Oh,
4: Marge, I hate these exclusive shops.
0: Well, you pay for the label.
4: Well, whoever sees it, you can't walk along with your head bent down holding the label up for people to see. Why don't they put it on the outside if it means so much?
0: Oh, Liz, you're so silly.
4: You know, I'll bet Sylvester could put his label in this monstrosity that I made and sell it for a huge price.
0: I wouldn't be surprised.
4: Liz, what are you doing?
0: Quiet.
4: I'm taking the label off this cheesecloth creation of his. I'm going to pin it on my dress and just see how much Sylvester thinks it's worth.
0: Well, hurry up, because here he comes.
5: Now, here we are. Now, isn't this just devastating?
4: Yes, but, I'd like to ask you about this little number here. This one with the purple skirt. How much is it, please?
5: Let me see. That's one of my masterpieces.
4: It is?
5: Oh, naturally. No one but Sylvester could create such a dress.
4: Want to bet?
5: Yeah, notice the clever way the blouse is made from... genuine antique tablecloth.
4: That's very interesting. What's that spot? Strawberry jam?
5: I should say not. That's there to break up the monotony of the white. It's a print.
4: Oh, really? That's the first print I've ever seen with seeds on it.
5: They're hand applique.
4: Oh.
0: That's a very interesting belt, too.
5: Is the belt? Yes, it's cleverly made of men's garters.
4: It's a French import, Marge.
5: It is? Yes, it is. But how did you know?
4: Oh, it's right here. See, on the garter, it says Paris. Sylvester, I played a joke on you. Do you know who really made that dress?
5: Sylvester, creator of the world's finest dresses.
4: No, Cougat, creator of the world's finest messes.
0: Liz, look, coming in the door. It's George.
4: George, my goodness, what's he doing here? Oh, I can't let him see me. Is there a back door here?
5: Well, yes.
4: Come on, Marge, let's get scared.
0: Well, what about your old dress?
4: Oh, who cares? Let him keep the thing. Come on, let's get out of here.
5: Hey, wait. Hey, come back. This would look stunning on you. Tourist.
2: I beg your pardon.
5: Oh, you frightened me.
2: Sorry. Say, I'd like to buy 2 empty boxes.
5: Empty boxes? Well, all right. Here's 2 right here. That'll be $25 apiece.
2: Say, I've got a surprise for you. I'll give you $1.
5: Yeah, I got a surprise for you. I'll take it. Business is lousy.
6: He's home, Mrs. Cougat. He just got out of the car.
4: Katie, does he have a box from Sylvester's?
6: Yes.
4: Oh, the darling. Just as I thought. He bought me a new dress for the party. Oh, Katie, he's such a wonderful husband.
2: Liz, where are you?
4: Oh, hi, dear. You're home early.
2: Here, I've got a surprise for you. A present.
4: Oh, George, from Sylvester's.
2: Yeah, you know, that snooty, expensive dress salon.
4: Yes, I've heard of it. I can hardly wait to see what it's like. Oh, it's so exciting. Oh, George, it's lovely. It's stunning. It's Iris Atterbury's old dress.
2: What makes you say that?
4: I've seen her wear it.
2: When?
4: Thursday night, May 12th, 1938.
2: Oh, now, Liz.
4: She walked into the country club dance at 8:33 p.m.
2: Well, how can you remember that?
4: How can I forget it? She walked in the door with Alice Sturm, who was wearing a blue taffeta formal with a pink jacket and some tiny cerise flowers tucked into the yellow sash.
2: I give up. Oh, it was a joke, Liz. Mr. Atterbury and I were trying to prove that women don't remember each other's clothes. See, I was going to give him one of your dresses to give to his wife.
4: Oh, and I thought you were being so wonderful. And now I have no dress to wear.
2: Oh, I'm sorry.
4: Well, I just can't go to the Atterbury's, that's all.
2: Well, we've got to go.
4: No.
2: Well, it's my fault, Liz. I disappointed you, so I guess I'll have to buy you a new dress.
4: Well, George, if you insist. There's one I like at Sylvester's.
2: Sylvester's?
4: Yes, it's green with sequins. Hurry up now before they close. Hurry up, George, hurry up.
2: Honey, I'm back.
4: Oh, let me open it. Let me open it.
2: I didn't get you the green dress. Sylvester helped me pick out a prettier one.
4: Oh, I can hardly wait to see it. Oh. Oh.
2: Well, how do you like it?
4: Why, it's lovely. Just what I've always wanted.
1: A purple dress with strawberry jam on the blouse.
2: Oh, honey, don't cry. I know it's the dress you made. Sylvester just wanted to get even with you.
1: Very funny.
2: I bought the dress you wanted, too.
1: Oh, you did? Oh, George, you're wonderful. Oh, George. Oh, you know, you're my favorite husband. Oh!

0: Reverend George will return in just a moment.
1: Our Constitution is a flexible document. It has changed with the changing years to meet changed conditions. An example is the way in which we elect our United States Senators. When the Constitution was ratified, and for 125 years thereafter, the people could not elect their own senators. Instead, the senators were chosen by the state legislatures. The Founding Fathers believed in democracy, but they did not want their new republic to be wrecked by irresponsible mob rule. Democracy was a new form of government. Most of the voters had little knowledge and less experience in governing themselves. And so the Constitution provided that while the people could elect their representatives to Congress, they could not elect their senators directly. A century and a quarter of experience in self-government made such a safeguard against mob rule obsolete. And by 1912, the people were ready to demand the right to elect their senators by popular vote. They received this right in the 17th Amendment to our Constitution. This amendment illustrates how our Constitution lives and grows in our changing world, to the end that this country of yours and mine shall be our country under God.

0: George. George, are you asleep yet?
1: Yes, I am.
0: Well, wake up. I want to ask you something.
1: What is it?
0: George, what are you giving me for Christmas?
1: I'm not going to tell you.
0: Oh, come on. Can I have three guesses?
1: Okay. But just three, no more.
0: All right. Mink coat, mink coat, mink coat.
1: You know, I had a hunch that was what you wanted.
0: Well, what made you think that?
1: Well, when I looked in the bathroom mirror this morning, somebody had squeezed out toothpaste to spell mink.
0: No.
1: Yes. So you know what I'm going to get you?
0: What?
1: A new tube of toothpaste.
0: Oh.
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2: 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Here is the adventurous story of the early West, the tamed and the untamed. From the Pecos to Powder River, Dodge City to Poker Flat, these are the towns they fought to live in and lived to fight for. 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Frontier!

0: You know, I've been wondering how many of you folks know what it's like in a frontier town. I know because I live in a frontier town. I'm a frontier lawyer by the name of Chad Remington. And Dos Rios, my hometown, isn't any worse than most frontier towns, and it certainly isn't any better. Now, laws or not, out on the frontier, we've got some folks who make their own laws. Laws they can often make stick with a blast from a six-gun. And once they start doing that, well, suppose instead of talking generalities, I get down to brass tacks and tell you about one such fellow citizen who became a client of mine for about the shortest time on record. It was a blustery cold afternoon, just a few weeks ago, when to pass the time between clients and trouble, I was playing Canfield with the ex-medicine man Cherokee O'Bannon in my office directly above Cherokee's livery stable.
1: Now see here, Chad. Not only are you making me out a disgrace to my former profession, but if you win any more games, I won't even be able to buy a cap off a beer bottle, let alone buy a pint of something soothing from the lime waters of Kentucky.
0: Now, Cherokee, if I thought that any water, lime or otherwise, meant anything to you, I might let you win one game. But in your lifetime, you've already had so much bourbon, rye, and just plain corn liquor that I really can't feel that... Hello. Sounds like someone coming up the staircase.
1: That's probably a client. So let's just call this game off, and I'll take my money and go out and leave you alone.
0: Oh, no, you don't. You're not going to take that money over to the nearest saloon and get you... Come in.
2: Howdy, Chad. Howdy, Cherokee.
1: Well, Floyd Hunsaker, what brings you to a barrister's office?
2: Chad, I never been to a lawyer's. Maybe I'm seeing the wrong man now. But me and one of my neighbors are having trouble. Well, in this case, I want to stop it before it gets any worse.
0: Well, if I can be of any help...
2: I don't know if you can or not. But for old man Barton's sake, I hope you can.
1: Barton? Why, we heard here in town that you and Paula Barton were tottering on the brink of matrimony.
2: That's why I want some help before this goes any further. Because if anything came between Paula and me... There ain't nothing coming between Paula and me. That goes for old man, too.
0: What sort of trouble have you and Barton been having, Floyd?
2: Maverick trouble. You know our two spreads run together up just under Twin Knobs. After the early snow and weather we've had... Cattle's been wandering every which way.
0: You mean that he's accusing you of accidentally getting some of his steers mixed up with your own?
2: Accidentally, nothing.

0: Come out and accused me of being a low-down, dirty rustler. And right in front of Paula. He wound up telling her that she dasn't see me again.
1: Well, what about the cattle?
0: Well, they were Mavericks, Chad. Every last one of them. Wasn't a head of them that had a brand mark at all.
2: Well, if you'll pardon my intrusion, for the life of me, I don't see what good a lawyer can do.
0: Well, I'm hoping a lot of good. Because after he blew up, Barton had his boys drive 14 head of my stock back onto his place.
1: Stock marked with your brand?
0: Some of it. By Jasper, Chad, I'm telling you. If there ain't some legal way of getting back that stock, I've got ways of my own of doing it. If Barton weren't Paula's father, I'd have drilled him right there this morning.
1: I'm glad you didn't, Floyd. Because once a man pulls trigger in anger, he generally ends up pulling it again and again. To defend himself from the law.
0: Well, I didn't, so that's there. Now, what do you think I ought to do?
1: Well, the first thing you ought to do is wait until Barton has a chance to cool down. Now, I've known the old man for years. He's got a temper like a summer squall. Blows up without warning and subsides just as fast.
0: Yeah.
1: Then, 3 or 4 days from now, go over to Barton's place after he's calmed down and talk it over with him. Now, Barton's lost cattle before and...
0: Me go? Well, that's why I came into town. That's what I wanted you to do.
1: Sure, I could charge you $50 and go out to see Barton. But instead of helping you, I'd only be making it worse.
0: Worse? How do you figure that? Wouldn't it show the old Morse back I was trying to be fair about it?
1: Just the opposite, Floyd. If you send a lawyer out to see Barton, it would only make it appear that you were really out to make trouble for him.
2: Chad, you're right. I've had lawyers come after me trying to collect bills in my life. Instead of making me pay the bills, it only succeeded in making me so recalcitrant that I resorted to every piece of chicanery I knew to avoid payment.
1: Now, believe me, Floyd, even though my advice in this case is free, it's well worth taking. And if you really love Paula as much as you say you do, I...
0: Yeah. Yeah. And if she loves me, she ought to talk to her old man.
1: I'm sure Paula can and will help. But the important thing is not to force the issue while it's still white hot. Give him a chance to cool off, to calm down.
2: Certainly, my boy. Wait 4 or 5 days, even a week.
0: Let's see Paula for a week. That's great advice. Thanks, Remington. You've been a fine lot of help, I must say.
2: Counselor, if you ask me, which I know you didn't, that young sprat is so fouled up inside of him, he's heading for a fall.
1: Yeah, I'm afraid you're right, Cherokee. In the mood Floyd's in, he is heading for a fall. And it wouldn't surprise me any if it's a fall through a scaffold at the end of a hangman's noose. It wasn't that I'm such a great guesser or unusual at reading character. But from the little I knew of Floyd and from the pale, almost yellow light in his eyes, it wasn't too difficult to read the fury burning in him. Well, despite our good intentions and our good advice, Floyd paced the floor in his little ranch house parlor until 9 that night, when he couldn't stand it any longer. Slamming his Stetson on his head, he grabbed his pony and rode over to the Barton place, where, by tapping lightly on Paula's bedroom window, he attracted her attention and got her to come outside.
3: Floyd, you shouldn't. You shouldn't have come over.
0: I couldn't stand it any longer, Paula. It was driving me crazy. I had to see you.
3: I know, Floyd. I wanted to see you, too, but after what happened this morning, if Father ever finds you here, I don't know...
0: I'll let him find me. I don't care. I love you and you love me. Not even your father's coming between us.
3: Oh, he won't come between us, Floyd. Just give him a chance to get over his temper. He never stays mad long.
0: Look, I got an idea. We can ride over to Navajo Springs tonight. There's a padre in Navajo Springs. He'll marry us. And after we're married, there isn't a thing in the world your father
3: Floyd,
0: could...
3: I think I heard the door open. Quick, get back in the shadow of the...
4: Paula! Paula! Are you here? Outside? Paula! You hear me?
3: Yes, I'm here, Dad.
4: I thought you said goodnight an hour ago and then went to... Well, so you're here, too.
0: Yeah, I'm here. And you and no one else can stop me from seeing Paula.
3: Floyd!
4: Paula, go inside. There are a few things I'm going to settle with this young Lobo right now.
5: You stay right where you are, Paul. Your father's looking to have a showdown. You might just
4: Paul
5: as well...
4: I said go inside.
3: Dad, won't you listen to Floyd? Won't you give him a chance
4: well,
3: to...
4: never thought I'd have to raise my hand to my own daughter, but...
5: Wait, you slap Paula, will you?
3: Floyd, he's trying to draw his gun. Dad, don't!
5: Try to throw down on me, will you? Will... Father, you saw him. It was him who went for his gun.
3: Dad. Daddy, all right.
4: Get the doctor. Paula. Get the...
5: Paula.
3: Now get out. Did you hear me? I said get out. I never want to see you again.
5: But, Paula...
3: Get out. Get out.
1: After that, there wasn't much that I could do. But when I heard of the shooting, I knew that now Floyd would be needing a lawyer. So Cherokee and I saddled up and rode out to Floyd's ranch.
5: Don't you understand, fellas? There ain't nothing that means a thing to me without Paula.
2: Well, she certainly isn't going to feel any more kindly toward you for shooting her father.
1: Well, where there's life, there's hope. And when we left town, Barton was still alive.
5: If Paula'd only see me, just send some word.
1: Oh, I can understand you're getting upset, Floyd. But I do believe that even if Barton dies, there isn't a jury in the world that would convict you if, as you say, he
5: drew... Jury? You mean they're going to lock me up?
1: I was just using that as a figure of speech. I meant that with Barton drawing first, no one, not even Paula, can blame you.
5: Well, they'd better not try to lock me up. No one's going to lock me up someplace where I'll never see Paula again.
2: Man alive, no one's going to lock you up unless Barton dies. And then it'll only be as a matter of form.
1: Now, this is again free advice, Floyd. But I hope you take my advice this time.
5: Yeah?
1: Now, the thing to do is...
5: Wait a minute. Who's that riding up? Looks like the sheriff and a posse.
2: The sheriff and a... And I guess old man Barton died.
5: Yeah. Looks like it, doesn't it?
1: Now look, Floyd. Just don't make any trouble. Now, you may have shot Barton, but you did it in self-defense. The sheriff has his job to do, and he'll have to hold you until you can have a hearing. So take it easy now and keep a check rein on your temper.
5: Yeah. Yeah, sure.
1: Now, it's all right, Floyd. I'll let the sheriff in. Hello, Sheriff. Come on in.
6: Howdy, Chad. Thanks. And I guess you know why I'm here, Floyd.
5: He died, Sheriff.
6: Yeah. I gotta take you in.
5: Sure. I understand. The rest of me, I guess you want my gun, don't you?
6: I'd be much obliged. If you'd hand it over.
5: Sure. I don't need it. Yeah. Because you need it more than I do, you interfere.
2: You locoed young fool. You killed the sheriff. Now you are in for it.
5: Either one of you moves one step and you'll be on the floor right beside him.
1: I don't doubt that, Floyd.
5: You don't, eh?
1: But you've overlooked one thing. There's a posse outside and here they come.
5: What? The posse's coming?
1: Cherokee, quick. Grab his arm.
5: If I ever get my arm loose, I'm gonna...
2: That's it, Dad. He's sucker for a lap.
7: Thanks, Cherokee. I'll try one again.
1: All right. Keep him covered, Cherokee, until one of the deputies gets the cuffs on him. With a locoed snake like that, you're never safe while they've got the breath of life left in them. And in his case, I don't think that will be too long.
8: We'll return to the second act of On the Prod, our exciting frontier town adventure, in just a few moments.

0: And now, Frontier Town.
1: Maybe I didn't say it before, and if I did, I still think I'd better say it again. That's what happens out on the frontier mighty often after a man has carved the first notch on his gun. Floyd's case was no exception. Remember Billy the Kid? As I've heard folks tell the story, it was the same thing with him. He was forced to stab a man in a ruckus over a gambling game, and then, trying to avoid the consequences, shot his way across 67 counties in 5 states until killing became the natural way of life. Well, we did manage to get Floyd down to town and locked into one of the cells behind the sheriff's office. The judge, a good and close friend of mine, wasted no time coming over to the office to find out from me exactly what had happened.
2: By glory, if I weren't a judge, Chad, I'm afraid I'd be out organizing a necktie party right now.
1: Even you shouldn't say a thing like that, Judge. Mob law is as bad as gun law.
3: And furthermore, I've got a feeling that Floyd isn't just out and out bad. He's kill crazy.
2: He's crazy, all right.
1: When Floyd comes to trial, if he ever does, he'll probably be arraigned before you, Judge.
2: I most certainly hope so.
1: Now, I don't want to interfere or influence you officially, but if we could discuss this, well, just like a couple of friends, I think we might all profit from it.
2: Well, I've got a mind of my own, Chad, so I won't be influenced listening.
1: Well, believe me, I'm not holding out any hope or excusing Floyd. But after seeing him, looking into those frenzied eyes, I've got a feeling that Floyd is all haywire inside.
3: You mean he's a lunatic?
1: In a way, yes. And if he is deranged, the place for him is a mental institution.
2: Well, you know the law as well as I do, Chad. And that's a hard thing to prove.
1: But certainly you wouldn't want to commit a man to the gallows when he should be committed to the state hospital, would you?
2: No, of course not. But there's...
3: Well, if he is loco, Chad, you could find that out only by talking to him. And I'm mighty dubious that anybody could quiet him down enough to where any talking would make any sense.
1: Well, what about Paula? Since she seems to be the basis of his trouble, I've got an idea that if Paula had come down here, she could make him realize we're not fighting him, we're fighting for him.
3: It's a good idea, Chad, but I'm afraid it's too late. Look across the street. There's a mob forming already.
2: Chad, Cherokee's right. Do you see them? They're pointing over here.
3: What are we going to do? With the sheriff dead, we don't stand much of a chance.
1: Judge, I think it's up to you to go over and talk to that mob. Huh? Cherokee can stay here and watch the jail while I go out the back door, hit my horse, and ride to the Barton Ranch. If I can get Paula to come back here with me, we'll find out in short order if Floyd's insane or not.
2: I've seen mobs before, Chad, and I've yet to see one that would try a jailbreak during daylight. However, I think if you can get Paula in here, you may have found the solution.
1: Right.
2: As soon as you're safely out of town, I'll go over and talk to that mob and do what I can. Because if I can stall them even for an hour, it may save one man's life.
1: With the mob gathered in the street in front of the jail, I had no difficulty slipping out the back way, getting my horse and heading for the open range. But while I was just starting to churn up dust, down in the jail itself, Floyd began to hear the unmistakable, ominous mutterings of the lynch mob.
4: What's the matter with them out there? Can't they hear that mob? They're all loco. Let them come over here. They're not gonna take me. They sure aren't.
3: Hey, you! You out front! What's the matter with you, all deep? Where's that smart lawyer, Chad? Hey, Chad Remington.
5: What is it? What's going on down there?
3: I'm glad someone can hear. Hey, come here a minute, will you, Cherokee? Come on, Cherokee, I just got an idea.
5: What is it, Floyd? Something I could do for you?
4: Yeah, it sure is. You heard that mob across the street?
5: Not only have I heard them, but I've seen them.
4: Well, you know what they're up to, don't you? After me. I'm telling you something, Cherokee. I'm not sitting in this cell and letting them come and take me like a coyote out of a deadfall.
5: Floyd, for goodness sakes, take it easy. Chad says he thinks everything's going to be all right.
4: Oh, Chad says. Chad says everything, doesn't he?
3: You want to be ashamed of yourself talking about Chad that way? He's trying to help you.
4: Yeah, if he's trying to help me, why'd he drag me down here to the jail? Why is he letting that mob form across the street?
3: He'll take care of that mob when he gets back.
4: Gets back? Back from where?
3: He sneaked through the back door and rode out to see Paula so that
4: he... went where? What'd he gone out to Paula's for? Well,
3: Billy Blue Blazes, Floyd, if you'd only stop talking and listen for a moment.
4: Sure, Cherokee. You know how it is. I'm just jumpy, I guess. This gives me an idea. Good idea.
3: Yes?
4: Oh, I don't know who might be around. I don't want anybody else to hear. Come here a minute, will you? Come a little closer.
3: All right, Floyd. What is it?
4: Here. I'm going to get my arm through these bars and I'll... Floyd!
6: All right, Clark. Please, take that door of my throat.
4: I'm not letting go of you till I get your gun. I'm going to get you a gun. There we are. Get up from there and open this cell.
6: I haven't got the keys.
4: Go and get them. I haven't got the keys, huh? What's that hanging out of your hip pocket? All right, get up and get this cell open. Got some business to take care of. Some mighty personal business. I'm taking care of it right now.
1: Knowing of the lynch mob in town lent wings to my horse's hoofs, and it didn't take me too long to get to the Barton Ranch, find Paula, and start trying to make her understand what the judge and I had in mind.
7: Chad, you don't know what you're asking.
1: But I do, Paula. I'm asking that you help save a man's life, a very sick man's life.
7: But, Chad, I can't go down there and see Floyd and let him think I still care for him. That's not fair either.
1: Well, I guess it's a question of which is the lesser.
8: All right, Remington. Reach before I drill you from here.
7: Floyd, what are you doing outside that window?
8: Just getting ready to come in. Like this. That's it, Remington. Just you keep right on reaching.
1: I know there's no use asking you how you got out of jail, but I would like to know what you're doing out here.
4: Yeah? Well, I'll tell you. I'm out here for two things. The first is to have Paula pack a suitcase and get ready to leave with me. We're going out to the coast and get married.
7: Floyd, you must be...
4: Don't you dare say that. Don't you ever tell me I'm crazy. As soon as we've taken care of your boyfriend here, I'm going with you and help you get your suitcase packed.
1: You're taking care of me, Floyd?
4: Yeah, you bet I am. If it wasn't for you, I never would have been in jail. Too bad, Remington. You had such a nice reputation.
1: Well, don't let it ever be said that I held up your wedding. Shall I just back up there against the wall and let's get it over with?
4: Yeah. Yeah. Just like they do in plays. Go on, Remington. Back up. Nice and slow. Because I don't like any fast moves.
1: Is this what you mean, Floyd? Back up as far as the chair and...
7: Chad, that was beautiful. You knocked him down with the chair.
1: Paula, look out. He's reaching for his gun. Why, that murdering hyena...
4: Remington, I'm gonna kill you just the way I said I would.
7: Jeff, are you all right? You're bleeding.
1: He didn't do me any good, but... You're tougher than I thought, Floyd.
4: Just tough enough to blow you up.
1: He's backing himself toward his grave. Well, Floyd, you're a tough nut. Have you had enough?
9: No, I haven't, Remington. I told you I was going to kill you, and I...
1: You're softening up now, Floyd, and here goes. All right. You better pick up his gun, Paula. After that, I'm handcuffing him and taking him over to the state capitol. This young man's got to stay locked up for the rest of his demented life.

0: Chad. I just can't get over your narrow escape.
1: That lunatic, that madman. Look at Cherokee's throat.
2: I know. It makes me just sick.
1: Believe me, I'm sick all over.
2: As an old expert on materia medica, Chad, I found a dead certain remedy for a squeamy stomach, known in the Latin as spiritus fermenti, or alcohol. That is in a palatable form, of course.
1: Now, if you're trying to work me for a drink, nothing doing.
0: You're right, Chad.
2: Just one little snifter of rye?
1: Nope.
2: Not even a few drops of gin, perhaps?
1: Nothing.
2: Not even a glass of beer?
1: Well, maybe a glass of beer. In fact, I may even have a glass of beer myself.
2: You? Beer? Well, how come, counselor?
1: Well, after the way you let Floyd bamboozle you and escape from jail, I figure it might help my reputation to be seen with something with a head on it.

Frontier Town, starring Reed Hadley and featuring Wade Crosby, is a Bruce Ells production. Story and direction by Paul Franklin. Music written and played by Ivan Ditmars. Be sure to be with us again same time next week for another fine action-adventure story with your favorite young Western star, Reed Hadley. And now this is Bill Forman telling you that Frontier Town comes to you from Hollywood.

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This is Ralph Richardson. This week, we turn to Lawrence Stern's famous novel, Tristram Shandy. The literature of England is rich in lovable eccentrics, but none more lovable, if not more eccentric, than Lawrence Stern's Uncle Toby. Most of us are familiar with the old soldier who lives again in memory the battles and sieges of his earlier days, and such was Tristram Shandy's Uncle Toby, a veteran of the campaigns of Marlborough, 200 and more years ago. I myself will play the role of Toby, and James McKechnie, as Tristram, will relate these scenes from Tristram Shandy, which we have called My Uncle Toby.

0: I verily believe that a man might walk from Dan to Beersheba, were he in the walking mood, ere he met up with a worthier or more amiable man than my Uncle Toby. And though my uncle may have taken upon him to ride somewhat upon his hobby horse, can I think any the less of him for that? Nay, if it come to that, sir, have not the wisest men in all ages, not excepting Solomon himself, have they not had their hobby horses too? It had been my Uncle Toby's fortune to serve his king, not without honor, in the late wars in Flanders. And it was only by reason of the wound in his groin that he received at the siege of Namur, rendering him unfit for further service, that my Uncle Toby became possessed of his hobby horse at all. For, back in London, the wound confined him 4 years to his bed.
1: Come in, brother. I'm not asleep.
2: I met with a friend of ours in the street, brother, and he inquired how you did. I took the liberty of inviting him up to see for himself.
1: Why, sir, you're heartily welcome. Come in, I pray.
2: I'm happy to find you so cheerful, sir.
3: Your brother gave me sad news of your wound.
1: Oh, well, a man must bear cheerfully what the Lord sends him. At least my wound has brought me the leisure to peruse my studies.
3: Ah, and what might those be, Captain Shandy? Philosophy?
1: Oh, I leave philosophy to my brother, sir. No, I've been engaged upon the study of projectiles and fortification, which are, of all the studies we know, perhaps the most generally neglected.
3: That I can well believe.
1: But none the less interesting for that. Indeed, I find much in the study to console me. Until Tartaglia proved to the contrary, I'd honestly believe that the cannonball which did me this mischief had followed a right line.
3: Was it a cannonball which gave you your wound, then?
1: It was a coping stone broke off by a cannonball from the parapet of a hornwork before the gate of St. Nicholas, in one of the traverses of a trench opposite to the salient angle of the demi bastion of St. Roch at Namur.
3: And this was at the siege of Namur, Captain Shandy.
1: If you'll do me the kindness to reach me the map there on the table behind you, I can make the whole thing plain to you. Now, as you can plainly see, before the gate of St. Nicholas, which lies here, yes, the counterscarp, which extends itself from the bank of the Mars, quite up the great water stop, lies over ground which is cut and cross-cut with a multitude of dikes.
0: To speak the truth, unless the company my father led upstairs were tolerably clear-headed, it was a difficult thing for my Uncle Toby, do what he could, to keep the discourse free from obscurity. Even with a map to aid him, it was not always possible for him to find his way among so many obstacles. Often enough, he would get so sadly bewildered and set fast among them that he could get neither backwards or forwards to save his life, and was oft-times obliged to give up the attempt upon that very account. This fact could scarcely be lost upon his servant, Corporal Trim, who waited upon him and served him with great fidelity and affection.
4: If I durst presume to give your honor my advice and speak my opinion in this matter...
1: Thou art welcome, Trim. Speak what thou thinkest upon the subject, man, without fear.
4: Why then, I think, with humble submission to your honor's better judgment, that these ravelins, bastions, curtains, and hornworks make but a poor, contemptible, fiddle-faddle piece of it here upon paper, compared to what your honor and I could make of it were we in the country by ourselves and had but a rood and a half of ground to do what we pleased with.
1: Well, there's my house in Yorkshire, Trim, with the bowling green at the bottom of the garden.
4: Well, then, A summer is coming on. Your Honor might sit out of doors and give me the nography.
1: No, you must call it the ichnography, Trim.
4: The ichnography of the town or citadel, either of Namur or any other Your Honor was pleased to sit down before. And I'll be shot by Your Honor upon the glossy of it if I did not fortify it to Your Honor's mind.
1: I dare say thou wouldst, Trim.
4: For if Your Honor could but mark me the polygon with its exact lines and angles...
1: That I could do very well.
4: I would begin with a foss. And if Your Honor could tell me the proper depth and breadth...
1: I can to a hair's breadth.
4: I would throw out the earth upon this hand towards the town for the scarp, and on that hand towards the campaign for the counterscarp.
1: Very right, Trim.
4: And when I had sloped them to your mind, and please Your Honor, I would face the glossy with sods, as are the finest fortification in all Flanders.
1: The best engineers call them gazons, Trim.
4: Your Honor understands these matters better than any officer in His Majesty's service. Now let us but go into the country... I would work under Your Honor's directions like a horse and make fortifications that it would be worth all the world's riding 20 miles to see them.
1: Say no more, Trim.
4: Besides, Your Honor would get not only pleasure and good pastime, but good air and good exercise and good health. And Your Honor's wound would be well in a month.
1: Thou hast said enough, Trim. I like thy project mightily.
4: And if Your Honor pleases, I'll this moment go and buy a pioneer spade to take down with us, and I'll bespeak a shovel and a pickaxe and a cup...
1: Say no more, Trim. There's a guinea for thee. There's a guinea. Go down, my lad. Bring my supper up this instant. We shall set out for the country within the week.
5: Never did lover post down to a beloved mistress with more heat and expectation than my Uncle Toby did, to enjoy this wondrous plan within the privacy of his bowling green, which lay beyond a yew tree hedge at the bottom of the garden beside his little cottage in Yorkshire. And so it was that his wound was healed, and he exchanged his bed of suffering for the most rewarding of hobby horses. And so long as a man rides a hobby horse peaceably and quietly along the king's highway, and neither compels you nor me to get up behind him, pray, sir, what have either you or I to do with it?
1: I think thou hast better sharpen the salience a trifle, Trim, and level it off at the foot of the glasses.
4: As Your Honor says.
1: I wonder, Trim, whether you've not made the breach an inch too narrow by yesterday's account of the matter.
4: Yeah, I was wondering much the same thing, Your Honor. Have I Your Honor's permission to widen it by an inch?
1: I wouldn't for the world, Trim, have thee think that I set too favorable a construction on the account. But if a line be fairly drawn from the center of the ravelin to the northern end of the bastion, as the Gazette directs that it should be drawn...
4: Your Honor is in the right.
1: Then let us not lag behind His Grace, Trim. Widen the breach by a single inch, and the matter is set to rights.
4: As Your Honor says. Does Your Honor think that the town will fall by the end of the week?
1: I have a premonition that it will do so, Trim. Just as Amberg, Bonn, Rydenburg, and Huey fell before it. But the post will be in by the dinner hour.
4: With submission to Your Honor, if we should have the carpenter build us a little model of a town, to be run up together of slit deals and then painted, and we clapped it within the interior polygon...
1: Built exactly after the pattern of those in Flanders, Trim.
4: With grated windows and the gable ends of the houses facing the streets...
1: Only not to have the houses run up together, Trim, but to have every house independent, to hook on or off, so as to form into a plan of whatever town we please.
4: Your Honor has hit the nail on the head.
1: Then run and fetch me the carpenter, Trim. We've no time to lose. Oh, but stay. Here comes the Gazette from the post office.
6: Good day to Your Honor.
1: Good day to you, Susanna. Wait, Trim. Wait till I've read the dispatch. Trim, take thy mattock. Batter down the face of the West Bastion.
4: Right, Your Honor. 'Tis done, Your Honor. Even as Your Honor supposed last night.
1: Give me the colors, Trim. Help me up onto the ramparts. By heaven, the town has fallen.
5: My father was a philosopher in grain, speculative, systematical. For the character of my Uncle Toby, he had nothing but the warmest and fondest affection. But for my Uncle Toby's hobby horse, he had no real respect. The contrariety of their humors, in fact, was occasionally the source of a fraternal squabble.
2: From what you tell me, brother, the noble science of fortification has its weak side as well as others.
1: You're right, brother, but when a ravelin stands before a curtain, it is a ravelin. But when a ravelin stands before a bastion, then the ravelin is not a ravelin, it is a half moon.
2: Brother Toby, you would provoke a saint. There was I trying to explain to you a matter of the gravest import. And here have you got us, I know not how, souse into the middle of the old subject again. I wish the whole science of fortification with all its inventors at the devil. It's been the death of thousands, and it'll be mine in the end. I would not, Brother Toby, have my brain so full of saps, mines, blinds, gabions, palisados, ravelins, half-moons, and such trumpery to be proprietor of Namur and of all the towns of Flanders with it.
5: I need not tell the listener that a man's hobby horse is as tender a part as he has about him. But my Uncle Toby was a man patient of injuries. Pray, sir, what said he? How did he behave? Oh, sir, it was great. He merely looked up at my father with a countenance spread over with so much good nature, so placid, so fraternal, that my father was touched to the heart.
2: Brother Toby, I beg thy pardon. Forgive, I pray thee, this rash humor which my mother gave me.
1: My dear, dear brother, thou art heartily welcome to it had it been 10 times as much, brother.
2: But it's ungenerous to hurt any man. A brother worse, but to hurt a brother of such gentle manner, so unprovoking and so unresenting, it's base. By heaven, it's cowardly.
1: You're heartily welcome, brother, had it been 50 times as much.
2: Besides, what have I to do, my dear Toby, either with your amusements or your pleasures, unless it was in my power, which is not, to increase their measure?
1: Brother Shandy, you're much mistaken on this point, for you do increase my pleasure very much in begetting children for the Shandy family at your time of life.
2: Oh, it's not worth talking of.
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5: The time has now arrived when I must begin the story of my Uncle Toby's amours. For having given a picture of that bowling green wherein my Uncle Toby's campaigns were fought, I must acquaint you that it lay cheek by jowl with the garden of a house next door. And it was in that selfsame house that the widow Wadman lived. Now, just as my Uncle Toby had set his heart upon the conquest of all Flanders, so had the widow Wadman set her heart upon the conquest of my Uncle Toby. Only occasion was wanting, and occasion came one day upon the conclusion of the peace and the signing of the Treaty of Utrecht. It was a sad day for my Uncle Toby when the terms of the Treaty of Utrecht were made public and the whole fortifications and harbour of Dunkirk had to be demolished according to stipulation. For after them, what would be left round which a mettlesome hobby horse could lead in?
4: Shall I begin the demolitions by making a breach in the ramparts, Your Honor?
1: Nay, that'll never do, Corporal. For in going that way to work in the town, the English garrison will not be safe in it for an hour. Because if the French were treacherous...
4: Oh, they are as treacherous as devils, and please, Your Honor.
1: It gives me concern always when I hear it, Trim, but they don't want personal bravery. But if a breach is made in the ramparts, they may enter it and make themselves masters of the place when they please.
4: Well, let them enter it and please, Your Honor, if they dare.
1: In cases like this, Trim, it's no part of the consideration of the commandant what the enemy dare or what they dare not do. He must act with prudence. Now, we'll begin with the outworks, both towards the sea and the land, and particularly with Fort Louis, the most distant of them all, and we'll demolish it first. And then the rest, one by one, both on our right and as our left, as we retreat towards the town. Then we'll demolish the mole. Next, fill up the harbour. Then retire into the citadel and blow it up in the air. And having done that, Corporal, we'll embark for England.
4: We're there already, Your Honour.
1: Oh, very true, Trim. For yonder I see the spire of our village church.
4: Ever since Your Honor first read me the terms of the stipulation, I have never once whistled or sung or laughed or cried or talked of past done deeds or told Your Honor one story, good or bad.
1: Thou hast many excellencies, Trim, and I hold it not the least of them, as thou happens to be a storyteller, that of the number thou hast told me, either to amuse me in my painful hours or to divert me in my grave ones, thou hast seldom told me a bad one.
4: Because, and please Your Honor, except one of a king of Bohemia and his seven castles, they're all true, for they're about myself.
1: I don't like the subject the worst, Trim, on that score. But prithee, what is this story thou hast excited my curiosity?
4: Well, I'll tell it to Your Honor directly.
1: Provided, Trim, provided it's not a merry one. Not today.
4: Oh, it is not a merry one by any means, Your Honor.
1: No, but I have it altogether, a grave one.
4: Well, it is neither the one nor the other, but will suit Your Honor exactly.
1: Then I'll thank thee for it with all my heart. So prithee, begin it, Trim.
4: Yeah. The story of the King of Bohemia and his seven castles. Now, there was a certain king of Bohemia...
1: Oh, don't leave off thy cap, Trim. The sun's too hot upon thy head.
4: Oh, it was out of respect, Your Honor.
1: Oh, well, then put it on, Trim. I know thou hast an honest nature.
4: Oh, God bless thy honor. there was a certain king of Bohemia, but in whose reign, except his own, I'm not able to inform, Your Honor.
1: I don't desire the orbit, Trim, by any means. I wouldn't give thee a halfpenny for it.
4: Well, only in it, please, Your Honor, it makes a story look better in the face.
1: Well, then take any date out of the whole world thou choosest, Trim. Thou art heartily welcome.
4: Your Honor. Now, in the year of our Lord, 1712, there was, and it please Your Honor...
1: Oh, nay, Trim, I'll tell thee truly, any other date would have pleased me better on account of the sad stain upon our history that year in marching off our troops and refusing to cover the siege of Quesnoy. Oh. Therefore, I would advise thee that ever thou tellest that story again...
4: If I live, and please Your Honor, but once to get through the story, I never will tell it again.
1: Oh, tut, tut, Trim. Begin again.
4: Now. Yeah, well, there was, and please Your Honor, a certain unfortunate king of Bohemia.
1: Was he unfortunate, then?
4: The king of Bohemia, and please Your Honor, was unfortunate in this, that being fond of navigation... and there happening throughout the whole of the kingdom of Bohemia to be no seaport town whatever...
1: But how the deuce should there be, Trim? For Bohemia being totally inland, it could have happened no otherwise.
4: Your Honour is in the right. Now, the king of Bohemia, with his queen and the courtiers, happening one fine summer's evening to walk out...
1: There's that word, happening. Oh, it's so right, Trim. For the king of Bohemia and his queen might have walked out, or they might have let it alone.
4: Good King William was of an opinion, and please Your Honor, that everything was predestined for us in this world, insomuch as he would often say to his soldiers that every bullet had its billet.
1: Oh, it was a great man, Trim.
4: And I believe to this day that the shot which wounded me in the knee at Landen did so for no other purpose than to take me out of King William's service and place me in your honors.
1: It shall never be construed otherwise, Trim.

0: What was the truth about the King of Bohemia and his seven castles, we shall never know, because my Uncle Toby sent Trim upon an errand before he could ever explain the matter. But the corporal had had a larger audience for his tale than he supposed, for listening to him behind the hedge was the Widow Wadman. And no sooner had Trim retired from the field than the Widow Wadman advanced upon it. Nor was it Dunkirk against which her batteries were to be turned. The defenses that she sought to demolish were my Uncle Toby's.
1: Oh, Captain Shandy, how fortunate to find you here.
2: Your servant, ma'am.
1: I'm half distracted, Captain Shandy. A mote or sand or something, I know not what, has got into this eye of mine. Do look into it. It is not in the white.
2: Why, ma'am, upon my honor, I...
1: Perhaps if I were to squeeze into the sentry box with you and sit down, you might be able more easily to see it.
2: But I protest, ma'am, I can see nothing whatever in your eye.
1: Nothing, Captain Shandy. Oh, but it is not in the white.
2: But, madam, I can see nothing there at all.
1: Nothing, Captain Shandy.
0: Now, of all the eyes that were ever created, there never was an eye among them all so fitted to rob my Uncle Toby of his repose as the very eye at which he was looking. 'Twas an eye full of gentle salutations and soft responses, speaking not like the trumpet, but whispering soft, like the last low accent of an expiring saint. How can you live comfortless, Captain Shandy, and alone, without a bosom to lean your head on, or trust your cares unto? It was an eye that... but I shall be in love with it myself, if I say another word about it. It did my Uncle Toby's business.
3: In love? But your honor was very well the day before yesterday, when I was telling your honor the story of the King of Bohemia and his seven castles.
2: The King of Bohemia? What became of that story, Trim?
3: We lost it, and please your honor. But your honor was as free from love then as I am.
2: It was just while they went off with the wheelbarrow, Trim.
3: But who, and please you, is your honor in love with?
2: With Mistress Wadman, Trim. She's left a bullet here in my breast.
3: Why, and please your honor, she can no more stand a siege than she can fly.
2: But as we are neighbors, Trim, the best way, I think, is to let her know of it civilly first.
3: Now, if I might presume to differ from your honor...
2: Well, why else should I talk to thee, Trim?
3: Then I would begin, and please your honor, with making a good thundering attack upon her in return, and telling her civilly afterwards. For if she knows anything of your honor's being in love beforehand...
2: Lord help her. She knows no more at present, Trim, than a child unborn.
0: Precious souls. The Widow Wadman had told it, with all its circumstances, to Mistress Bridget 24 hours before. Bridget had told it over the garden wall to Susanna, who had in turn told it to my mother, who told my father, while Obadiah had spread the whole of it throughout the village. In fact, the last in the whole parish to know about it was my Uncle Toby himself. And so, in due time, the attack was launched. Corporal Trim had arrayed himself in his regimentals. A whiff of military pride had puffed out his shirt at the wrist, and from it, by a tassel, hung the corporal's stick. My Uncle Toby carried his cane like a pike.
4: Captain Shandy to see you, madam.
1: Why, Captain, what a surprise, I declare. Pray sit down.
2: Madam, I am in love. With you, madam.
1: Yes, Captain Shandy. The cares and disquietudes of the marriage state are very great.
2: I suppose so, madam. I suppose so.
1: And therefore, when a person is so much at ease as you are, Captain Shandy, so happy in yourself, your friends, and your amusements, I wonder what reasons can incline him to the state.
2: They are written in the common prayer book.
1: I often think of the pain that you must have suffered from your wound, Captain Shandy. It was in the wars you received it, I believe.
2: Ah, at Namur, madam. It was from a coping stone, broke off by a cannonball, from the parapet of a hornwork, before the gate of St. Nicholas.
1: A coping stone? Oh, it must have been very painful. And whereabouts exactly did you receive this sad blow, Captain Shandy?
2: You shall see the very place, madam.
1: Oh, Captain Shandy, but are you, do you...
2: I'll show you the very place, madam.
1: Oh!
5: Trim! Your Honor, Mistress Wadman desires to see the place where I received my wound. Bring me my map of Namur.
0: Dear, dear Uncle Toby, what was thy final understanding of the sex? What was the final outcome of thy passion? Whether thou fellst a victim to the sweet, bright eyes of a woman who had withstood so staunchly the fury of foot, horse, and artillery, that is a story we shall never know. For it is just another story of the King of Bohemia and his seven castles. One thing alone is certain, that thy benignant shade still haunts a bowling green in England, and that thy shade is accompanied, as was thy cheerful figure in life, by an ever faithful, ever loving Trim.

0: What has a hazelnut in every bite?
1: Sorry.
0: And thick milk chocolate for your delight?
1: Sorry.
0: Nougat and caramel golden light?
1: Sorry.
0: And don't forget the hazelnut in every bite. And again, what has a hazelnut in every bite?
1: Sorry.
0: Thick milk chocolate for your delight?
1: Sorry.
0: Nougat and caramel golden light?

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1: custard?
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1: What a grisly name. Oh, that's me. Well, here I am again with $1,500 for one of our couples.
0: Well, Groucho, we have a young married couple for you tonight. And when you meet them, I think you'll understand why I invited them to the show tonight. They're sort of special guests. So, Mr. and Mrs. Bob Mathias, would you come in, please, and meet Groucho Marx.

0: Well, welcome, kids, for the DeSoto Plymouth dealer. Say the secret word and take home an extra $100. It's a common word, something you always have with you. Mr. and Mrs. Bob Mathias, well, the stool I'm sitting on is just like 42nd Street and Broadway. Sooner or later, the whole world passes by your door. Like Port Said. In case there's anybody who doesn't recognize him, this fellow happens to be the greatest all-around athlete of our time. He's the male Babe Dickerson. He's this year's Jim Thorpe. If you don't believe me, I'll ask Mrs. Mathias, isn't he?
1: Sure, yes.
0: Well, that proves it. What's your first name, Mrs. Mathias?
1: Melba.
0: Melba. Obviously, you're the toast of California. How long have you been married, Melba?
1: Oh, about 8.5 months, Groucho.
0: Mm-hmm. But you knew all about him when he was doing all that jumping and running, huh?
1: That's right. Uh-huh.
0: Mm-hmm. Well, since you caught him, I'd say you were the greatest athlete of our time.
1: Thank you.
0: How old are you, Bob?
2: 23, Groucho.
0: Well, you're a pretty big fella, huh? How big are you?
2: Well, I'm 6'3", mm-hmm. 205 pounds.
0: And what do you weigh, Melba?
1: About 118.
0: He's twice as big as you are. Does he scare you?
1: No.
0: It was always that way, ever since Samson and Delilah. She's probably planning to get my hair cut any day now. How'd you meet Bob? Do you remember the very first time you saw him?
1: Oh, yes, sir. He was on the cover of Life magazine.
0: And what did you do? Ask him to get off so you could read it? Well, how did you actually meet him?
1: Well, it was at Stanford University. I was going around the corner, and he was coming from the opposite direction. And we bumped into one another, and he knocked me down, and he said, excuse me, and picked me up and went on.
0: That's all he did, huh?
1: Mm-hmm.
0: Probably shows more sympathy when he knocks down a high hurdle. How about Bob's athletic victories? What are some of his achievements, Melba? Do you recall?
1: Well, I think two of his greatest was...
0: marrying you, I think.
1: Thank you. Was during the last two Olympics in 48 and 52. He won the decathlon event both years. And in 52, he set a world and Olympic record and amassed the most points for the event.
0: Have you always been athletic, Bob?
2: No, I haven't. When I was 13, I was anemic. I was tired and weak and a 90-pound weakling.
0: You were tired and run down at the age of 13?
2: Yes, sir.
0: Took me 40 years to get in that condition. Well, how did you change from this miserable little crawfish into this legendary athlete?
2: Well, my father is an MD and surgeon, a doctor, mm-hmm. and he prescribed lots of rest, the proper foods, and gave me iron shots mm-hmm. to build back my blood.
0: Mm-hmm. Well, what is your ambition, Bob? Are you still continuing your athletic career?
2: Well, I took up golf about five months ago.
0: Golf? Say, you really have a high ambition, huh? You want to be president, huh? What is your best score at golf?
2: 85.
0: 85. Well, we're about the same there. Is that for 18 holes or 9?
2: 18, I'm afraid.
0: 18, yes. Well, mine is for 3 holes.

0: That's for cheating, huh? What are your plans for the immediate future, Bob? Are you in training for the next Olympics?
1: No, I'm not. I'm through with track and field, but right now we're getting ready to make a motion picture called The Bob Mathias Story, a picture about my life.
0: Who's going to play the part of Bob Mathias?
1: I am.
0: Could you use me as the 13-year-old? Being you're going to play yourself in the picture?
1: Yes, I am.
0: Well, no one ever plays himself in a Hollywood movie. I should think the part would call for a real brawny type like Clifton Webb. Freddie Bartholomew. What happens when the picture's over? What are you going to do?
1: After the picture, I go into the United States Marine Corps for 2 years.
0: Oh. Well, in that case, my congratulations to the Marine Corps. Huh? They're certainly getting a one-man army. Well, I've certainly enjoyed meeting you two.
2: It
0: would be nice if all the American couples looked like you, too. Beautiful girl and a handsome athlete.
2: Oh, thank you very much.
0: And here I am. Well, let's see how much money you can win. You're going to play your bet your life. We'd start you off with a bankroll of $100. You're both college students, so you ought to be pretty smart. Every time you miss a question, you lose half of whatever your bankroll amounts to at the time. You're entitled to 4 questions, but you can quit any time you feel you've won more than the other couples. Clear?
2: Right. Mm-hmm.
0: You select a general information quiz. Mm-hmm. And remember, the more the question is worth, the harder it is.
2: 70.
0: Is that all right with you?
1: That's fine.
0: What was the name of the celebrated French line of fortifications along the German frontier?
1: Maginot. Is that the Maginot line?
0: Maginot line.
1: Maginot
0: well, that's
1: line.
0: Close enough, yes.
3: You're on your way. Your bankroll is now $170.
0: Now what do you want to try?
2: 60?
1: We'll try 60.
0: 60. What do the following have in common? Kohinoor, Great Mogul, and Hope. Kohinoor, Great Mogul, and Hope. They're all the same. They have different names.
1: Mm. Bob, who is it?
2: I don't know.
0: You don't know, guess.
2: Comedians.
0: Well, there is a Hope comedian. I don't know any Kohinoor, though, or Great Mogul. Well, they're all famous diamonds.
3: Well, you lost half your bankroll, so you still have $85.
0: All right. Now what do you want to try?
2: $80.
0: What do you associate with words cumulus, stratus, and cirrus? I believe that's how you pronounce it.
2: Clouds.
0: Clouds is good enough. Don't go any further.
3: Your bankroll is now $165.
0: Now what do you want to try? Here's your last chance to beat the other couples.
1: $90.
0: $90. This is the last hurdle. Whose picture is on the regular issue of the 3-cent stamp?
1: Jefferson.
0: You don't know,
1: Washington
0: guess.
1: Or Jefferson. Which one?
2: Jefferson.
0: That's Jefferson. Right, Jefferson. You gave me a heart rate. Thanks and good luck from the Soda Plymouth deal.
3: And you wind up with a total of $255.

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1: All right, George, who's next?
2: We invited some business women to the show tonight, Groucho, and just before we went on the air, our studio audience selected Mrs. Lindy Jamel to be your guest. Her partner is a businessman, Mr. C.W. Wiggles. So, folks, would you come in, please, and meet Groucho Marx.
1: Welcome, folks, to You Bet Your Life. Say the secret word and divide $100. It's a common word, something you see every day. Mrs. Lindy Ganell, let's start with you. Where is your home, Lindy?
3: Well, I came from Sigourney, Iowa.
1: Sigourney Island?
3: Sigourney, Iowa. That's an Indian chieftain's name.
1: What sort of work do you do, Mrs. Gim?
3: Well, I have a foster freeze.
1: I didn't ask you where you were frozen, Mrs. Gim. I just was interested to know what sort of work you do.
3: Oh, you mean what foster freeze is? Well, we're an small independent business. Mm-hmm. And we have 200 stores in the state of California.
1: A small independent business?
3: Small independent 200 business.
1: 200
3: stores? 200 stores in the state of
1: California. What do you
3: consider
1: a large business?
3: Well, larger than the little store I operate.
1: Treasury department? Well, what is the stuff good for? Do you rub it on your chest when you have a cold?
3: Oh, no, it's food. It's the most delicious and healthy food there is.
1: Well,
3: we have chocolate, strawberry, chocolate riffle.
1: And who are you again?
4: I am C.W. Wiggle.
1: That's an odd name. Certainly a new twirl. It sounds like an English name, is it?
4: No, it is not, Groucho. It's Swiss origin.
1: Swiss?
4: That's right.
1: Can you yodel?
4: No, I cannot.
1: I ask all Swiss people if they can yodel because it's commonly accepted that they can all yodel. Huh? What is your full name, Mr. Wiggle?
4: C. Wilbert Wiggle.
1: I'd rather see Marilyn Wiggle if I had a choice. However, go ahead. I'd be glad to see Wilbert Wiggle. Wilbert, is it?
4: That's right.
1: I'm sure you must get kidded about your name, eh?
4: Yes, I do, Groucho.
1: You must hear many wisecracks. What are some of those you hear?
4: Why, when I was a kid in school, the teacher in school called me Wiggle by name and Wiggle by nature, and then as I grew up and put on this weight, why, everybody called me Wee Willie Wiggle.
1: Mm-hmm. What sort of job do you do, Wiggle, or have?
4: I am district manager for the National Federation of Independent Business. Uh-huh. Now, that's an organization of...
1: Do you ever drop in on Linda here?
4: I haven't as yet, but probably I will after the show. What we do is call on these businessmen.
1: Are you married? You're married.
4: Oh, yes, I'm married.
1: Would you take your wife with you when you went to visit?
4: My wife is always with me. She's right up in the audience right now.
1: Would she go with you to the Foster Freeze place?
4: Oh, certainly, at all times.
1: Mm-hmm. Apparently she's on to you, huh? Well, Wilbert, I'm all in favor of the small businessmen. I think they're a very necessary and essential part of our economy. And after the show, we'll all have a Foster Freeze, shall we? Yeah.
4: That's right.
1: Followed by a chaser of antifreeze. All right, now let's play You Bet Your Life. We'll start you off with a bankroll of $100. You try to build it up by answering four questions. Every time you miss one, you lose half your bankroll.
0: In the race for the $1,500, the first couple won $255, and the secret word is smile.
1: You selected food quiz, and remember, the more the question is worth, the harder it is. Now, which question do you want to start with?
3: Better make it a cheap one to get
4: one. Okay, we'll make it 40.
1: 40. Okay, if the meat from a sheep is called mutton, what do you call meat from a calf?
4: Veal.
1: That is right.
2: You now have $140.
1: Now, what do you want to try?
4: Try the 51 or the 31?
3: 50.
4: All right, we'll try the 50, Groucho.
1: 50? What kind of a fruit is a royal lamb?
4: That's a cherry.
1: That is right. Yeah, that's right. Yeah, it's a cherry.
2: Your bankroll is now $190.
4: Let's try a 30 this time.
3: Okay.
4: Let's try a 30 this time.
1: A 30?
4: Yes.
1: Okay. What do you call the heart, liver, and gizzard of poultry? Talk it over.
4: Entrails. What do you say? I guess not. I don't know.
1: Well, it's giblets. Here's your last chance to beat the other couples.
2: Well, you've lost half your bankroll, so you have $95.
1: You have $95. Now, you can quit or go ahead.
4: No, we'll go on.
1: Okay. What do you want?
4: This one.
1: $100 one, $10,
4: $60.
1: Anything.
3: Yeah,
1: let's
3: take the easy one.
4: 20? 20 or 60?
1: 60. 60. A popular Japanese alcoholic beverage is made from rice. What is it called?
4: Sake.
1: That is right. Sake is right. Thanks and good luck, Minnesota Plymouth Deals.
2: And you wind up with $155.
1: George, who's next?
2: Well, Groucho, we invited some dog show judges to our program tonight. And before we went on the air, our studio audience selected Donya Klein to be on the show. And her partner is a visitor from the Middle West, Mr. Louis Menke. So, folks, would you come in, please, and meet Groucho Marx.
1: Welcome to You Bet Your Life. Say the secret word and divide $100. Something, it's something, it's a common word. Something you always have with you. I've been saying this for 7 years, and I still can't say it. Mrs. Donya Klein and Mr. Louis Menke, huh? Mrs. Klein, you're a dog show judge?
5: Yes.
1: Well, don't be nervous. I won't bite. Louis Menke, huh? Menke.
6: Yes, sir, that's me.
1: You're a dog judge?
6: No, I'm just a farmer.
1: Oh, farmer. Pig judge, huh?
6: Well, I'm a pretty good judge of pigs, yes.
1: Oh. Well, don't look at me, huh?
6: But I still have a good dog, though.
1: You have?
6: Oh, yeah. We keep one good dog. Mm-hmm. I'll tell you, Mr. Marks, I say a good dog is worth $1,000 on a farm. I'll tell you why. If I'd have a dog down in my cellar and my house would go fire, he'd bark and scratch on the door, he might save my whole family's life.
1: Well, if he didn't come out, he'd be a hot dog.
6: He would be a hot dog. He's still going to come out if he's able to.
1: Yes, you're
6: a dog,
1: right.
6: A dog is your best friend. He'll never go back on you. That's can spank him a dozen times, and when you say, come on, puppy, he'll always... He's got more sense than lots of people have.
1: You can say that again.
6: Absolutely.
1: You can say that again, and I hope you don't. Are you married?
6: No, sir, I never married.
1: You're not married?
6: I'm not married. But I'm the happiest...
1: Why not?
6: I'm the happiest old bachelor in the state of Iowa.
1: You enjoy being a bachelor?
6: Do I ever enjoy? If I wasn't an old bachelor, I couldn't be in California tonight. I'd have to be down in Iowa taking maybe dictation from my wife, but I have no wife.
1: So what do? Take dictation from the dog?
6: No, sir, he don't dictate me either.
1: Well, do you have a lot of fun as a bachelor?
6: I have more fun than any man in the United States. I do, for a fact.
1: Well, how is that? Do you take all your corn and distill it?
6: I don't even drink, Mr. Mark, but I'll tell you what I do.
1: You don't drink?
6: I don't drink, cuss, swear, or even run women. With my pleasure...
1: What do you mean, run women? You don't run women, you run cattle and sheep.
6: That's a fellow chasing. That's a fellow chase women. I don't do that.
1: You don't chase women?
6: Sir.
1: Don't they have no attraction for you at all?
6: Well, I would say just no attraction, but I never hooked up with one. I love them all, but I never hooked up with one of them. In fact, I never want to be under a woman's thumb. I want to be my own boss. And I'm going to keep it that way. I've done it for 54 years, and I believe I can try a little longer. But listen, if I ever do get married, I'm going to stick with it for life. I ain't going to do like some of these folks. The first thing you know, when you get married to a half a dozen women, it'll be your kids and my kids is fighting our kids.
1: Not over... if you don't get married soon, you won't have any kids.
6: We always say there's one and only Groucho Marx. You're a very good sport. I'm the only one and only Louis Menke in the state of Iowa.
1: I admire you, Louis. You're fine, fine.
6: We'll keep it that way, Groucho.
1: He's got an answer for everything, huh? Doesn't always add up, but it's an answer. Don't you? You're a dog show judge. Is that's right?
5: Well, yes.
1: I may have a question to ask you later about a certain gay dog that I know. Huh? What kind of dogs do you judge? Four-legged or two-legged?
5: Well, I judge the four-legged kind. I judge all of the hounds in the...
1: Four-legged or two-legged, huh?
5: Four-legged ones. Mm-hmm. Afghans, beagles, bloodhounds, borzois, whippets, those that are in the hounds, mostly.
1: Well, pretend we're at a dog show, Donya, and you're about to judge a bloodhound. What is the first thing you do? You see if he's anemic?
5: No, after the dogs come in and parade around the ring and stand for your judgment, I look at the teeth, and then I look at the wrinkles in the dog's head and see if it has a dip behind its withers so that its back doesn't roach.
1: I beg
5: roach.
1: Your pardon? What was that? You see if it has a dip behind its withers? Do you
5: yes.
1: understand this, Louis?
6: Oh, it's all Latin to me. I don't know much about dogs, no. We have one dog, but he's just a mutt. He's just a dog.
1: But does he have a dip behind his withers?
6: I wouldn't know anything about the dip, no.
1: Now, Mrs. Klein, I happened to read a piece in a recent issue of Coronet magazine called Dogs Are Dumb. Did you read that?
5: Yes, I certainly did.
1: And do you agree with that?
5: No, I don't agree with it, because the man asked the dogs to drop little round balls and square holes and do a lot of kindergarten stuff that dogs are not inclined for. And if the man who wrote this article knew anything about dogs, he wouldn't say that they're dumb, because I'd like to send the man down into a badger hole and see what he could do with a badger. That's what our dachshunds do. And I'd like to see what he could do about retrieving a duck or pointing birds out in the field and a few of the things that dogs really can do. Perhaps the most wonderful example of intelligence with dogs are the dogs which are trained for seeing eye.
1: Yeah.
5: And if anyone can say that dogs are dumb, and watch one of those seeing eye dogs work, and, well, I just can't agree with him at all.
6: In other words, you see, he's all wet with
1: him. Well, Louie, tell us about your farm in Iowa. What kind of a farm is it?
6: Well, it's a stock farm. It's mostly cattle and hogs is the main goal. But we raise corn and beans and oats and a little wheat for the chickens and alfalfa. And
1: is there money in farming?
6: Well, if there wasn't, I wouldn't be here today.
1: Where would you be?
6: Well, I'd probably be out working every day.
1: You don't regard that as work on a
6: farm? Well, sure it's work, but I'll tell you why we have a farmer has over most city people. I'll tell you why. If I want to work 24 hours, I can work 24 hours. If you want to punch a clock for 8 hours and you miss an hour or so in the morning, you're out. But if I oversleep, I can work an hour over in the evening, I can make it up. If I have a rainy day, I can go to town all day. When it gets good, I can work 2 days in one. I got it over you. I can put you in the factory, Mr. Marks, and you run on two machines.
1: Not so loud. My sponsor's liable here.
6: Well, I don't care for your sponsor. I got the floor now.
1: Well, I do. Well, how about a bride, Louis?
6: A bride?
1: Do you have any ideas on what you'd like if
6: well,
1: you
6: I'll tell
1: get
6: you.
1: Married?
6: Yes, sir. I like a little beauty, but beauty's only skin deep, and the other fellow said, for Lord's sake, skin her. But we'll not do that tonight. Some people try to live on love. They try that for about 6 months. They find out that doesn't work. But we have a sign in our little restaurant down home. It says, if your wife can't cook, don't divorce her. Keep her for a pet and eat here. But who wants to keep her for a pet?
1: Well, you're sort of a crack-a-barrel philosopher, aren't you?
6: More truth than poetry. Last week, it was a couple had a bunch of kids going to school, and one little kid said, I don't like your daddy. He says, why? He said, because he drinks. He said, how do you know? He said, we had him last year.
1: And who knows who'll get him next year?
6: your guess is as good as mine.
1: It's been a delightful experience talking to you two. Now it's time to play You Bet Your Life. Mm-hmm. We start you off with a bankroll of $100, and you try to increase it.
2: In the race for the $1,500, Mr. and Mrs. Bob Mathias are still leading with $255.
1: Let's see how much money you can make. You selected the animal kingdom, and remember, the more the question is worth, the harder it is. Mm-hmm. Are you ready? You can start off with anything you want.
5: Well, you were worried about starting too high, so we'll start at about $60.
1: $60.
6: Yeah.
1: What kind of an animal is a Clydesdale?
6: That's a horse.
1: That's a horse is correct.
6: Real woolly teeth.
2: Well, your bankroll is now $160.
1: Now, what do you want to try?
5: You want to go up or down?
6: Well, it's up to you.
5: Well, I thought you didn't want any women to rule your life.
6: Age before beauty. Age before beauty.
5: $50
6: All right, we'll say $50.
1: $50. What is the name of the huge vulture of the South American Andes? It is one of the largest birds that flies.
5: Oh, the vulture in the Andes.
4: Talk it over. Part of the vulture family.
6: Pelican?
5: No, that's not a vulture.
4: No, it's a condor. C-O-N-D-O-R.
2: Well, you lost half your bankroll. You now have $80.
4: All right. Now what do you want to try?
5: You better take 70 or 80.
6: Yeah,
5: what do you want
6: let's
5: to
6: take
5: do?
6: 70.
5: All right.
4: All right. What is the science of ornithology? Talk it over.
5: Birds. Science of birds.
4: Study of birds is right.
2: You now have $150.
4: And it's your last chance to beat the other couples. You can quit or you can proceed.
5: Let's take $90.
6: All right.
4: $90. What kind of animals live in warrens?
5: In where?
4: Warrens. W-A-R-R-E-N-S.
5: Those aren't there.
4: Talk it over.
5: Wrens that live in warrens.
4: What
5: wrens?
4: Animals?
5: I think birds?
6: Yes. Mm-hmm. Some of the word family not.
5: Wrens.
4: No, you should have known this, Louie. It's rabbits.
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2: That means, Groucho, that Mr. and Mrs. Bob Mathias, with $255, in just 1 minute, get the chance at the DeSoto Plymouth $1,500 question. 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
4: Here we go for $1,500. I'll give you 15 seconds to decide on a single answer between you. Think carefully and please no help from the audience. In the last presidential election, Adlai Stevenson ran on the Democratic ticket. For $1,500, who was his running mate? Talk it over. You got 15 seconds.
6: Is that... Oh, I don't know.
4: What's the answer you two have decided upon?
5: No, all I know is he's from Alabama, or Southern State, but that's
4: well,
5: all I know.
4: Well, it's John Sparkman.
5: Oh.
4: So that means the big question next week will be worth $2,000. Well, you lost the big money, but how much did they win the quiz, George?
2: $255 in the
4: well,
2: quiz.
4: Congratulations, and thanks to both
5: Thank
4: of you,
5: you
4: and
5: gotcha.
4: To all of our contestants on the show tonight.

0: Be sure to tune in again next Wednesday night for the Groucho Marx Show. And don't miss Groucho on television. Also brought to you by the DeSoto Plymouth Dealers of America.
1: And when you drive in, tell them Groucho sent you. Good night, folks, and remember, just be sure to see the DeSoto Automatic.
0: DeSoto Plymouth Dealers salute the great state of Michigan during Michigan Week. 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You Bet Your Life. 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Directed by Robert Dwan and Bernie Smith. Music by Jack Meekin. This is George Fenneman signing off for the more than 3,000 DeSoto Plymouth dealers from coast to coast. 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

0: And now, Harold Perry as Honest Harold the Homemaker. If you lived in Melrose Springs and you turned on your radio at 10 o'clock in the morning, you'd hear a program that's very popular with the ladies. Honest Harold the Homemaker. But not always so popular with Mr. Carruthers, the owner of KHJP, and his nephew, Stanley Peabody, the station manager. It's evening now. Harold is at the radio station preparing his program for the next morning. With him is his assistant, Little Billy the ex-jockey.
1: Well, let's work on the mail now, Little Billy. Yeah, here's a lady that wants to know why a window dresser always turns the price tag so you can't read them. That's your assignment for tomorrow, Little Billy. Go on down to Hershey's department store and find out.
2: Okay, Hal Pal. Here's some social items that our regular contributor from Asheville sent us.
1: Oh, yes, Aunt Mary. Let's see. They're usually pretty good. Dear Harold, not much to report to you this week, except that we did have a little excitement here a few days back. Amy Streeter forgot and left her grandpa on the porch overnight. Listen, this one isn't bad either. My cousin Joe was 32 this week. We don't know what to do with Joe. He hasn't made a...
2: I've got an idea that'll really pep up your program.
1: Oh, good. What is it, Billy?
2: Why don't you give tips on the horse races?
1: What? Me? Billy, let's forget the horse races.
2: Who's that?
1: I suppose it's Snoopy Poopy Peabody. Just because he's the manager around here, he thinks he can walk...
3: Hello, Harold.
1: Hello, Evie.
3: Hello, Little Billy.
2: Hello.
1: Well, this is quite a surprise. I didn't know you were coming down to the station tonight.
3: Yes, Stanley asked me to come down and help him take inventory.
1: Oh, you're with Peabody, eh?
3: No, Harold, don't be jealous.
1: Well, as long as you're here, I guess we could have a cozy little chat.
2: Yeah, let's have a cozy little chat.
1: Billy, weren't you going home early tonight and look over a racing farm or something?
2: Go home and... Uh-oh, I get it.
1: Yes, he gets it.
2: You want me to look over a racing form while you look over a filly?
1: Billy, that's silly, Billy.
2: So long, now, pal.
1: Imagine that little jockey having an idea like that. Well, filly, Evie?
3: Well, I just dropped in to say hello for a minute. Stanley's waiting for me.
1: Stanley, huh? That professional nephew. That nincompoop. That... Oh, hello, Stanley. Nice seeing you.
4: Hello, Hemp.
1: Taking inventory, eh, Stanley? Guess you counted in old Honest Harold, the homemaker.
4: No, I was only counting the assets tonight. Liabilities tomorrow.
1: Well, I led with my chin.
4: Ready, Evelina? I'll take you home now.
3: Well,
1: Stanley, all through checking things around the station?
4: Yes, of course.
1: Did you check the thermowattle?
4: The what?
1: Well, you're the manager of a radio station. You ought to know what a thermowattle is.
4: Well...
1: Why, if that isn't checked, Stanley, it could burn out the transmitter, explode the static condenser, and blow up the whole station.
4: It could? Evelina, will you excuse me? I just remembered something. I'll see you later.
3: You know, it's funny, but I've never heard of a thermowattle.
1: You haven't? Neither have I.
3: Honest Harold, Rick.
1: Well, all's fair in love and war and thermowattles. Come on, I'll walk you home.
3: Oh, you don't have to do that.
1: Can't have you walking all that way by yourself.
3: But it's only three blocks.
1: Not the way we're going.

0: Come in, Harold.
1: Yeah, thanks.
0: We'll have to be quiet. Uncle Doc is asleep.
1: Yeah, dear old Doc Yak Yak. How is the old veterinarian? I suppose he had a hard day manicuring sheep.
0: Sit down, Harold.
1: Guess I'll sit here on the sofa next to you. Oop. What'd I sit on? Oh, Encyclopedia Britannica. Aardvark to chromosome. Must have sat on aardvark. Yeah. This is nice, sitting here with you.
0: Yes, it is.
1: Evie, how about a little kiss?
0: Now, Harold, there's no reason why we can't just sit here and talk.
1: Talk? All right. How are things down at the office, Evie?
0: Fine.
1: Good. How about a kiss? Evie, why haven't you ever married?
0: Oh, I don't know. I suppose I've been waiting for a tall, slender Prince Charming.
1: Oh? Would you settle for a short, chubby homemaker?
0: Harold, you know I'm very fond of you. You have so many good qualities, especially your honesty.
1: Well...
0: But it's important to have a sense of proportion. Sometimes you go off on impulsive crusades about inconsequential things. You tilt at windmills.
1: I do? Last thing I tilted was a pinball machine.
0: I think you're like Don Quixote.
1: Don Quixote? Oh.
0: Don Quixote was a character in one of the great novels about old Spain. He was a crusader, too.
1: Oh.
0: He saw every windmill as an imaginary enemy and went charging into it with his lance.
1: Oh, I wouldn't do that. Besides, there aren't any windmills in Melrose Springs.
0: Oh, dear, I guess you'll never change.
1: Evie, would it make any difference to you if I did?
0: Well, it might.
1: Well, if it means so much to you, I'll reform. No more tilting pinball and windmills.
0: Do you really mean that, Harold?
1: You bet I do. You know you mean an awful lot to me, Evelina. Remember when I used to sing this to you?

0: That was nice, Harold.
1: You like it? Great. I'll sing another chorus.
2: Hey, down there.
1: Oh, it's old Doc Yak Yak. What does the old horse doctor want now?
2: Evelina, did one of my animals get loose?
0: Why, no, Uncle.
2: Thought I heard a jackass braying in the park.
1: I've been insulted. Good night, Evie.

0: Better hurry. I'll be late for my program this morning. Gosh, it was nice being with Evie last night. Well, from now on, I'm going to change. Yes, sir. No more tilting at windmills.
1: Hey there, lover boy.
0: Good morning, Doc.
1: Morning, Harold.
0: Yeah, see, you got your little satchel with you, Doc. You back in the veterinary business?
1: On an emergency call.
0: Hmm?
1: And got a warm nose down at the dog pound.
0: Yeah.
1: Hey, you were getting a little cozy with my niece in the parlor last night. Weren't you, Dreamboat?
0: Well, how did you know?
1: I snuck downstairs and took a look.
0: Doc, you ought to be ashamed of yourself.
1: I was kind of sorry. Didn't learn a thing.
0: Evie is wonderful, Doc. She's going to make a new man out of me. Yes, sir, you're now looking at the new Harold Hemp.
1: Don't look a bit better than the old one.
0: No more going to bat over every...
1: Say, Harold.
0: Yeah?
1: Heard something this morning that ought to interest an old crusader like you.
0: What?
1: City's planning to cut down that big elm tree on Main Street.
0: The one by Hofstad's hardware store? They can't do that, Doc. Why, that tree is as old as Melrose Springs.
1: She's leaning. Old man Hofstad claims it might fall on his store. Says it's like living under the hanging sword of Damocles.
0: Why, the old crab, I defy the city to cut down that tree. Just wait till you hear my program this morning. Woodman, spare that tree. Touch not a single bough. For years it's sheltered me, and I'll protect it. Oh.
1: That's a nice poem, but it don't rhyme.
0: I just remembered something, Doc. If the city wants to cut down that tree, it's no affair of mine.
1: What?
0: It's just another windmill.
1: Oh, it's a tree.
0: I'm not interested. Not one little bit, Doc. I'm through crusading over these little inconsequential things.
1: Harold, are you sick?
0: What?
1: Let me feel your nose.
0: Please, Doc. After all, what if they do cut down that elm tree? Just because the whole town's grown up around it? All the children played in its shade? Sweethearts carved their initials in it? Little birds had their happy homes there? See you later, Doc.
2: Good morning, this is Station KHJP, the station of the friendly frost warnings. Honest Harold the Homemaker will be on in 20 minutes, I think. Off again, on again, Harold, they ought to call him.
0: Well, good morning, Laurie.
2: Good morning, Mr. Hemp. I've got some good news. You're going to have some new spot announcements on your program.
0: Well, that's good. Who's the sponsor?
2: Smiling Sprocket's Pawn Shop. You know, be happy, hock it with Sprocket.
0: Yes. I pawned my mandolin there once. He learned how to play it better than I did.
2: Oh, Mr. Hemp, I saw something in the paper this morning I think you ought to know.
0: What's that?
2: The city council vetoed the appropriation for pigeon feeding in Boomer Park.
0: What? Why, those hard-hearted, nickel-nursing anti-pigeonists? They'll hear from Harold Hemp.
2: Oh, I knew the pigeons could count on you.
0: Yeah, absolutely. Just wait till I get on the air. I'll... Oop. No, I won't. I mustn't be a Don Quixote.
2: Don who?
0: Gloria, haven't you ever heard of Don Quixote?
2: Oh, sure. I love his rumba music.
0: Yeah, he plays like a windmill. See you later, Gloria.
2: Oh, Mr. Hemp, I forgot to tell you. Mr. Peabody wants to see you in his office and right away.
0: Oh, he does, eh? Getting to be a habit. Well, all right. Bet he's mad because I sent him after Thermowaddle last night. Guess he found out there's no such thing. I don't know why I do things like that to Stanley. Yeah, I guess he'll read the riot act to me. Well, might as well go in and face the chin music. Well, good morning, Stanley.
3: Hello, Hemp. Sit down.
0: Yeah, thank you.
3: That was pretty clever of you last night, sending me to look for that thermowattle.
0: Well.
3: It took me 2 hours, but I finally found it.
0: You did? I wonder what it is.
3: But that wasn't what I wanted to see you about.
0: Huh?
3: Hemp, as you may be aware, my uncle, Mr. Carruthers, and the owner of this station, is attaining his 65th birthday next week.
0: Good. The old skinflint.
3: Obviously, an event like this calls for a celebration of major proportions. I want to make this a day that will burn forever in his memory. Something that will give him a real glow.
0: We could set fire to his beard.
3: Such a celebration must be well thought out, well planned. And an idea just popped into my head.
0: going to be awfully lonesome in there.
3: My idea has to do with Boomer Park.
0: Boomer Pie.
3: As you know, the park was named after General Boomer, a very vague figure in the history of our town.
0: Vague? Well, I wouldn't
3: In view of the many civic contributions my uncle has made to Melrose Springs, I propose our city change the name from Boomer Park to Carruthers Park.
0: What?
3: And, of course, replace that statue of General Boomer with one of Mr. Carruthers.
4: Peabody, I won't stand for that. General Boomer was a great man. Why, he founded Melrose Springs.
3: But the name is still going to be changed to Carruthers Park.
4: Over my dead body.
3: That will be a pleasure.
4: Oh?
3: But starting this morning, you will convince your listeners that you are heartily in favor of the idea. That's an order.
4: You ought to be ashamed of yourself trying to put something like this over on the people of this town. I won't do it. It's against my principles.
3: Honest Harold, this is no time for one of your stupid crusades.
4: Don't you call... crusades?
0: Oh, I almost forgot Evelina.
3: What?
0: Stanley...
3: Yes.
0: I despise myself for this, but I'll do it.
3: Good.
0: Well, I want you to know, Stanley, I'm only doing this for love.
3: Harold.
4: Not you, Peabody. I hate you.

We'll return for the second act of our story, Honest Harold, in just a moment. Three more top stars check in next Sunday, October 1st, at CBS, The Star's Address. Amos and Andy will be back with the Kingfish and their other cronies, and Red Skelton will return for another great season of laughter with Junior, the Mean Widow Kid, Willie Lump Lump, and Deadeye the Cowboy. 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

0: Well, back to Honest Harold, who's a little unhappy at this moment. For the first time in his Happy Homemakers program, Honest Harold let the people of Melrose Springs down.
1: You said it.
0: Against all his instincts, he came out in favor of changing the name of Boomer Park to Carruthers Park.
1: Yeah, I could bite my tongue off.
0: It's late in the afternoon, and Honest Harold is slinking down the hall of the radio station.
2: Good night, George.
1: Probably didn't hear me.
2: Good night, Jerry.
1: Must be busy working on those W-4 forms.
2: Good night.
1: Snob. You might as well face it, Honest Harold. Ever since your program this morning, nobody is speaking to you.
3: Good night, Harold.
4: Good night, Peabody.
1: There goes one windmill I ought to tilt. Relative.
2: Yes, Gloria?
5: Gee, everybody's sure mad at you.
1: Yeah, I'm aware of that, Gloria.
5: Mr. Feeney called from the post office. What? There's a stack of letters there for you already. He said some of them threaten mayhem. What's that?
1: Never mind, Gloria. Well, I think I'll run over and see Evelina.
5: Mr. Hemp, do you want me to take the calls that come in for you?
1: No, better not, Gloria. You're too young to hear that kind of language. Evie's home. It'd be nice to talk to her. After all, I'm doing this for her.
6: Oh, it's you.
2: Good evening, Doc. Is Evie home?
6: Nope.
1: Oh? Be home soon?
6: Nope.
1: Oh.
6: She's still over at Carruthers. She's taking dictation from him, too.
2: Oop. Might I come in a while, Doc?
6: Can't stop you.
1: Well, what's new?
6: Carruthers Park.
2: Now, look here, Doc.
6: Honest Harold.
2: But, Doc, I'm doing
6: it. Just goes to prove what I always said. Animals are more honest than people. Mm-hmm. Never catch a cow trying to sneak on a streetcar with a three-day-old transfer.
2: Doc.
6: Never heard of an Airedale being sent to jail for cheating on his income tax.
2: But, Doc, what else could I do?
6: All I know is I'm disappointed in you, Harold. Coming out in favor of changing the name of Boomer Park. You know everybody's against a thing like that. Why, if you keep this up, you won't have a friend in town.
2: I don't care. I'm doing what I think is right, and I'll stand by it. I'm as honest as I ever was. I'm a low-crawling, miserable worm.

0: go home. Mother will have a nice hot supper waiting for me. Well, I'm not hungry. Can't face anybody. She might have fried eggs lying there staring at me.
1: Hey there, Harold, wait up!
0: Oh, hello, Billy. Well, I suppose you're mad at me, too.
1: Mad at you? Why?
0: Then you think I did right about Boomer Park?
1: Absolutely. Pretty clever, pal, the way you fixed the race.
0: What?
1: Old man Carruthers must be slipping you a pocketbook to pull a double cross like this.
0: Billy, I want you to understand that I'm not doing this for money.
1: Sure, I know.
0: Well, I'm not.
1: I can just see the race.
0: Huh?
1: Boomer Park's the favorite with all the suckers. Carruthers Park is a long shot. A pig.
0: Yeah. Billy?
1: The horses are on the track. They're at the starting gate. They're off!
0: Yeah. Hmm?
1: Boomer Park leads all the way until the stretch. And then when the judges ain't looking, you take the needle, lift up the saddle, and jab Carruthers in the hindquarters.
0: Billy, I'll do no such thing.
1: And Carruthers Park shoots inside the rail and wins by a nose.
0: Oh, for heaven's sake, this is ridiculous. Billy, you know very well that I wouldn't have anything to do with a crooked race.
1: Well, maybe it ain't a crooked race, but I just hope they don't give you a saliva test.

Why don't I go home? I'll have to go home sometime. Why did I pick some other place to walk? Boomer Park. Anybody sees me here, I'll get shot. Oh, hello, little pigeon. Well, come here, nice pigeon. Whoop. Flew away. He's mad at me, too. What am I going to do? Who's that? General Boomer statue. Hello, General. How are things? Just think. Been sitting on that horse for 80 years. Must be getting saddle sore. Hope you don't mind, General, if they move you out of the park. Maybe they'll put you out in the country someplace with no pigeons. Hate to do this to you, General, but it's for love. You must understand about love. You had 11 children. Gosh, General, put yourself in my place. A man's got to be sensible sometimes. Got to play it safe. You'd do the same thing, wouldn't you? Wouldn't you? No. No, you wouldn't. I read about you in the Civil War. At the Battle of Antietam, you didn't say, let's play it safe. You said, follow me, I'm moving up. And at Stone Mountain, you didn't say, let's be sensible. You said, it's now or never, boys. Follow me. And at Missionary Ridge, did you say, let's run away today and fight tomorrow? No, you said, are you with me, boys? I'm going forward. And you won. General Boomer, I won't let you down. Tomorrow morning, Honest Harold is moving into battle. Pigeons, I mean, fellas, follow me.

0: And so, listeners, this is Honest Harold the Homemaker telling you once again that I will oppose, and I urge all of you to oppose, any scheme to change the name of Boomer Park. And I'm sorry I gave you the wrong advice yesterday, girls, and I promise you I'll never let you down again. And that stands, no matter what uncle of what nephew might say.
1: Pimp, have you gone mad?
0: The static you just heard is Stanley Peabody. And so, folks, until tomorrow, if there is one, this is Honest Harold the Homemaker saying goodbye. And goodbye, General Boomer.
1: Hemp, I'll have your head for this.
0: Well, all I can say is, Stanley, you could use it.
2: Hey, in case you're interested,
1: do you know who was listening to your program?
2: Mr. Carruthers.
0: Mr. Carruthers? Was he upset?
1: Oh, he wants to see you at his home immediately. And unless I'm mistaken, he'll give me orders to fire you.
0: You've forgotten one thing, Stanley, old boy. His wife is one of my staunchest admirers. Why, she wouldn't let him fire me.
1: For your information, Hemp, Mrs. Carruthers left on a trip to New York this morning.
0: Oop, I should have gone with her.

0: Well, here's Carruthers Mansion. Big. Looks more like a medieval castle. Probably has a torture chamber in the cellar for ex-employees. Door's opening. Sure needs oiling.
1: Come in.
2: So does he.
0: Thank you.
2: Big butler.
0: So you're the butler here, eh? Well, how do you like butling?
2: Must be a silent butler.
0: I'm here to see Mr. Carruthers.
1: Down the hall.
0: Down the hall. Thank you. Thank you very much.
2: Wonder what he charged to haunt the radio station. Sure is a long hall. Look
0: at that big tapestry. What's that?
2: And these knights in suits of armor. Wonder if they used to get two pair of pants for those suits. This must be his study.
3: Come in.
0: Mr. Carruthers?
3: Mr. Carruthers? You'll address me by my military title, sir. Major.
2: Major?
3: That's right. Major Aloysius Carruthers, Light Horse Cavalry, 3rd Platoon, National Guard. Who are you?
2: Harold Hemp, BPOE reporting, sir.
0: Thank you.
3: You the young fellow who has a program on my station?
0: Yes, sir. Honest Harold the Homemaker. Songs, household hints.
3: Why hint? Come right out and say what you mean.
2: Yes, sir, I'll do that. Why doesn't the old boy fire me and get it over with?
3: How are things at the station? I may inspect there one of these days. Ready for inspection?
0: Huh?
3: Always be ready for inspection. Keep your shoes shine. Never volunteer. Remember that.
0: Yeah. Oh, brother.
3: Have a life and live off the country. Now, young man, I heard you say something this morning about renaming Boomer Park.
2: Oh, here comes the firing squad.
3: Look there on the wall.
0: Huh?
3: Map of the Civil War. Battle of Antietam. I'm writing a book on that battle. Look at that pin. The big red one. Know what that is?
0: A USO unit?
3: That, sir, is General Boomer.
0: Who?
3: General Martin P. Boomer, one of the greatest tacticians of the Civil War.
0: General Boomer? Follow me, I'm moving up, Boomer?
3: His words exactly. Ah, remarkable soldier. And that ant-brained nephew of my wife wanted to rename Boomer Park after me. Doesn't he know the difference between a major and a general?
0: I'll explain it to him, sir.
3: Right. Go back there, Hemp, and shake up that outfit. Tighten things up. Tell him to prepare for inspection.
0: Yes, sir. It'll be a pleasure.
3: Honest Harold, you're dismissed.
0: Dismissed? Oh, you mean I can go?

0: Evie?
1: Yes, Harold?
0: You weren't angry with me for breaking my promise?
1: Why, no. In fact, I'm very proud of you.
0: You are?
1: There are some things a man has to take a stand on. And I think General Boomer was a very worthwhile crusade. And I'm more convinced than ever that you should run for mayor.
0: Evie?
1: Yes?
0: How about moving over a little closer to the next mayor?
1: Well, if you'll promise to behave.
0: Sure, I promise.
1: All right. Harold, you promised to behave.
0: That was just a campaign promise.

0: You've just heard the Harold Perry Show, Honest Harold. The supporting players included Francis Robinson, Ken Peters, Jerry Maron, Jack Moyles, and Will Wright, and featured Gloria Holliday as Gloria and Joseph Kearns as old Doc Yak Yak. Norman MacDonald directed, and the music was composed and conducted by Jack Meekin. Tonight's script was written by Gene Stone, Jack Robinson, and Dick Powell. Next Sunday on most of these same CBS stations, Amos and Andy will be heard at this time in their return to CBS, The Stars at Rest.
1: Oh, that's right.
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0: That's a week from this next Wednesday.
1: Remember that, folks.
0: The night Bing Crosby also checks in at The Stars at Rest.
1: Well.
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0: Once upon a time there was an engineer.
1: Choo-choo Charlie was his name, we hear.
0: He had an engine and he sure had fun. He used good and plenty candy to make his train run.
2: Charlie says, love my good and plenty. Charlie says, really rings the bell. Charlie says, love my good and plenty. Don't know any other candy that I love so well.
3: You know, some marmalades get some of their tang from added flavoring. While Robertson's Golden Shred gets all of its tang from Seville oranges. What would you rather have for breakfast?
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2: If there's one thing a peacetime Navy has over a wartime Navy, it's peace. The interrupted beep of a sonar doesn't start a cold sweat running down your chest. The sight of a bomber winging over your head doesn't make it tough to swallow air. Yes? A peacetime Navy has a lot of advantages and a lot of laughs, especially if you're riding a destroyer that's heading back to port after a five-month cruise. Of course, she just can't make enough knots. Waves keep getting in the way, and you try to push them aside with your bare hands. And then, as soon as radio gets us within 24 hours, in the mess room, the wardroom, and the sack, the chatter begins to hit a peak. Everybody listens and everybody waits for a turn to say something. Not an important, just something.
3: I'm talking. So I said to this doll, baby, this is the last time I make Hawaii. The last chance you have to get in solid with the captain of the USS Come and Get It.
4: And she said to you, drop that.
3: Were you there, Caruso?
4: What difference does that make?
5: Let him finish the tin can docks tomorrow, and then who's he going to talk to?
6: Oh, he'll sign on again, Iowa, won't you, Smitty?
3: For the last time, Andy, I'm not shipping over. I'm going to take that pretty little discharge and duck it into the pocket of the loudest sports jacket in San Diego.
4: You going to keep blowing that foghorn all night?
3: You got any complaints, Caruso?
4: Yeah.
5: Oh, get off his back, Smitty. After all, the guy's going to be a father any minute.
3: Hey, that's right. What are we going to name him?
4: What do you mean, we?
5: Look, Caruso, we spent a five-month cruise listening to your plans for Junior's future. The least we can do is have a hand in putting a tag on him.
6: Hey, how about a fancy name like Sheldon, huh?
3: What a thing to do to a baby.
4: No, he's got to have something special. Something with class.
3: Well, if it's class you're looking for, name him after me. If there's one thing I can't stand, it's jealousy.
4: You ought to see the name the black gang picked out. Percival. Imagine anything like that. Percival Caruso. I'd have to fight every kid's dad on the block.
5: Hey, how about a little poker?
3: The cards are in my locker.
5: Okay.
6: Look, Smitty, I've still got 2 years to go. If you don't ship over with me, what's going to happen to that garage we were going to buy?
3: We'll get it.
6: Oh, we both became ship fitters so we could learn something.
5: Hey, where are they?
3: Under that sports shirt.
5: Oh, it's a sports shirt.
3: Look, Andy, I can take this ship apart with my eyes closed. I learned everything the Navy could teach.
6: Yeah, but what happens to me? You bum around and spend all your dough.
3: I'll get more.
4: Hey, we gonna play poker or are you two gonna get married?
3: Deal the cards. Andy, in 2 days, people are gonna call me Mr. Smith. And I'm not gonna have to salute first.
4: You bring the matchsticks, Iowa?
5: Yep. Stud or draw?
3: Guts.
4: Yeah, big ones are worth $10,000, and the broken in half ones are worth $1,000.
6: Okay to sandbag?
3: Since when did we change the rules?
4: Since never. And no calling off debts from yesterday. I got you characters on the hook, and I mean to keep you there.
5: I never welched on a debt in my life. How much do I owe you?
4: Let's see. I owe $14,200,000.
5: You'll get it.
4: Andy?
3: Yeah?
4: $107 million even.
3: Shuffle, Iowa, I'll deal.
7: Now, Lieutenant Dawson.
4: And now we come to you, Smitty. A little debt you gotta settle before you become a civilian.
3: What a guy to owe money to.
4: A man's gonna have a kid must provide for his future. Now, you owe me the grand total of $51 million and the Solomon Islands.
3: I'll pay. I'll

0: pay.
1: All right, you guys. Open for 1,000.
2: Raise 10.
0: Call.
3: I'm out. How many cards I weigh?
1: Let me see. 3. Make them good.
3: Caruso?
2: 2.
3: What else? Andy?
4: I'm taking 1.
1: Check. You bet, Caruso.
2: 20,000.
3: Into the one card draw?
4: I busted.
1: Call a bet. So what do you got?
2: 3 big kings.
1: That beats 2 pair.
3: Andy, since I'm going to leave the Navy, I'm going to give you a little advice.
4: Now look, I'm doing all right.
3: You're going to end up a real poor sailor if you keep trying to fill inside straight.
2: Look, we playing and you giving lessons.
3: For the good of my pal, I'm going to tell him a story.
1: Hey, how about Marvin Caruso?
2: Thanks.
4: Oh, Smitty, I remember during the war playing with some Marines I pulled in inside straight. Broke the game, broke it wide open.
3: There was once a farmer who owned 3 farms.
4: Oh, Smitty.
3: 2 little ones and a big one.
1: I heard this one.
3: To continue, this farmer lost his 2 little farms trying to fill an inside straight. And he lost the big one when he filled it. Savvy?
4: Well, sure, only what about the game I broke wide open?
3: Go ahead, cure him. Dale Caruso.
2: Right.
1: Hey, you really going to take a discharge, Smitty?
3: You guys sure are hard to convince. I open for 10,000.
2: You haven't got 10,000.
3: Don't I still own Guam?
1: Oh, that's mine. You own Tinian.
3: Well, so I open for Tinian.
5: Now hear this. All shipfitters report to the after deck.
4: Hey, that's us. Come on, Smitty, haul your tail.
3: Haul your tail. A fine way to talk to an almost civilian.
6: Well, just so no one starts knocking over our recruiting stations, let's understand each other. The Navy pays good, but not quite in those figures. However, a matchstick poker game helps to kill time and no one gets hurt. Well, the sea was calm. The sun was sitting high and our tin can was riding the waves like a baby's cradle. The ship's barber was getting a big play and the little black books were getting dusted off. We were still 3.5 hours out of port, but some of the guys were willing to jump over and race the ship in. Me? I'm betting on a sailor. Smitty was admiring his new sports shirt. Andy was brooding. Caruso was sweeping down and talking to himself. And Iowa was on duty in the radio shack trying to plaster a cowlick that wouldn't stay put.
1: Oh, well, I guess I just have to look like Van Johnson. Hey, Boats, how long you figure we're going to spend in port?
6: How should I know?
1: Well, you must have some idea.
6: 2 weeks, maybe. Only, don't quote me.
1: 2 weeks? Oh, man, I could be home in that time. A sailor suit in Iowa is worth a... it's not for us.
6: Some bunch of sailors this ship has got. You can't even wait till you get ashore.
1: Oh, now, Boats, you can't be that old. Hey, you could bowl on that sea, Boats, like a pool table.
6: The men wouldn't care if we had to go through a hurricane as long as we docked on schedule, Lieutenant.
1: Well, I'll check with the rest of the officers, Boats, but I don't think you'll find one dissenting vote.
7: How does it look for leave, sir?
1: Oh, pretty good, sailor. Yeah, this one's for us. Short but sweet.
7: What's it about, Iowa?
1: It's for the captain, sir. Take me a second to finish decoding it.
6: The captain going to get in that fishing trip, Lieutenant?
1: Yeah, I hope so. He's been casting across the mess. Caught 2 scrambled eggs and a cup of coffee at breakfast. All finished, sir.
7: Yeah, thanks.
6: Well?
1: Just leave me be, Boats. I think I'm going to kill myself.
6: Listen, Iowa, this is no time for jokes. Was it a personal message or was it an order?
1: An order.
6: Well, don't sound so happy.
1: Would you like to know what kind of an order? Would you like to know the reaction it's going to get?
6: Well, let's say I'm vaguely interested. Like, if you keep me in suspense much longer, you'll be sweeping down for the next 4 years.
1: Well, get out the Bible, Boats, because when this hits the crew, blood is going to flow.
3: Now, this, Andy, this is what is known to us civilians as a sport shirt.
2: A sport shirt.
3: What do you think of it, Caruso?
2: I wouldn't wear that to a dogfight.
3: Neither would I. However, I intend to wear it on one of those Southern California beaches. I don't want to say that the women will go crazy, but for safety's sake, I'm going to carry a short club.
2: Oh, such modesty is more than I can take. You going right home, Andy?
4: No, first I'm going to spend a few days in Frisco, and then if we get a long leave...
3: Leave?
2: Yeah. Yes, Smitty, it's sort of a recreational period that the Navy gives us.
3: Oh, sort of a short discharge.
2: Yeah.
3: Which reminds me, when you guys get back to sea, back to those fascinating foreign ports, don't bother to send me any postcards.
0: Well, I see that everyone is in a happy mood.
2: Oh, perfect. We're so close to port that even Smitty looks good to me. And Iowa, that puts us awful close.
0: Yes, if there's one thing I like, it's to see my shipmates happy.
6: You guys sure look awful happy.
3: Say, what is with you two?
4: Hey, Smitty, some reason I got a hunch.
6: Didn't you tell him the good news, Iowa?
0: Oh, I thought I'd just let him stew for a while. Just until the captain passed the word.
4: Passed the word? What word?
2: I'll bet we're going to be tied up in the harbor for 24 hours. Of all the tough breaks.
0: How did I say that?
3: You were on duty in the radio shack, right?
2: Right.
5: Now hear this. This is the captain. We have just received orders to rejoin Task Force 7 for maneuvers. We will not put into port. We are heading directly for our rendezvous.
0: Welcome to the snake pit.
6: Might as well start unpacking.
2: I don't believe it.
3: But they can't do this to me. They can't. You guys rigged it. This is a gag.
6: It's no gag.
0: The captain has a sense of humor, but not that good.
3: You rigged it. Come on, you had your laugh.
0: I don't hear anyone laughing.
2: 3.5 hours from port, and this has to happen.
0: Right back where we started. Hey, we could rechristen the ship the USS Moore.
3: Never mind the jokes, Iowa.
6: In the Navy, you follow orders. Even if you don't like them, you accept them and follow them.
2: And just when do they promote you to Admiral Boats?
6: So you get home a month later. Won't kill you.
3: Did you say a month?
0: To coin a phrase, we have had it.
3: A month?
6: We're going on maneuvers.
0: Well, they'll probably take pictures for the newsreels and everything.
2: I'm going to brain that guy.
4: The Boats, I've got a date in Frisco. She won't wait a month.
2: What about me? I'm going to be a father.
3: A father. A father. Anybody can be a father. I was going to be a civilian.

0: You know, not all of us can be members of the United States Navy or one of the other branches of the armed forces which defend our American democracy and way of life. But we can actively support our sailors, soldiers, Marines, and airmen by making donations of our own blood, which in many cases is the contribution of life itself. You see, the Department of Defense's supplies of dried human blood plasma have been gravely depleted by the demands of the Korean campaign and must be replenished to give the greatest degree of protection to our men in the service. The need is vital, for it's essential that an adequate supply be maintained at all times, ready for the immediate use of our military men in any given emergency. The Navy urges you to contact your nearest Red Cross office and ask where and when you may make your contribution of blood to our armed forces. Remember, when you make the gift of blood, you're making the gift of life itself to those who have defended and are defending the principles by which we live. The Armed Forces of the United States.
1: Out of port, and the captain got orders to turn her hard about and head for Cape Flattery and Task Force 7 rendezvousing off of Juan de Fuca. Well, there was plenty of griping, because when you got the smell of port hanging off the bow and you got to give her the stern, you got a right to gripe. However, in a couple of days, the serious complaints wore off, but the grumbling continued. They grumbled at 9 knots and at 14 knots. And then someone remembered that Smitty was a civilian, even though in name only. And the ride started.
2: How about it, Lieutenant?
3: Oh, I saw to it personally. I gave Cookie orders myself.
4: Lieutenant, don't think that I don't appreciate it, because I do.
3: Oh, Mr. Smith, a civilian gets nothing but the best. And on this ship, that means breakfast in bed.
4: I'm glad that the officers have the right spirit towards us taxpayers. I might even put in a good word for you with Congress, Lieutenant.
3: Oh, well, thank you, Mr. Smith. And don't forget about the captain. A word in the right place would help him.
4: Got it already marked down.
5: Smitty, can I get you a pillow or a blanket, maybe?
4: Later, Andy. Ioway's going to read to me. However, you can fan me.
5: Oh, thank you.
4: Let's speak to the Pentagon about having these ships air-conditioned.
3: Are you sure there isn't something special you'd like for dinner? I could have Cookie make a baked Alaska.
4: Thanks, Lieutenant. I'll have one of my boys run in with my menu.
3: Fine. Now, if that's all, Mr. Smith, is it all right if I go back to my duties?
4: Run right along, Lieutenant.
3: Thank you. I'll drop around later to see that everything is to your liking.
4: Nice lad, that Dawson. Like the way he backed off backward.
6: Sorry, I couldn't get the rose petals for you to walk on.
4: Oh, you just aren't trying, Caruso.
7: What would you like me to read? A little poetry, maybe?
4: An excellent idea. Huh? Something soothing and lyrical, like The Face on the Barroom Floor.
7: Yes, indeed.
1: Hold on the chatter for a second.
4: Ah, boats. Welcome to my simple home.
1: Thanks. I need a ship fitter. Smitty, come topside. Oh. I'm sorry. I almost forgot you were a civilian. Andy, Anson Brooks is in trouble. Get him squared away.
8: Probably the same thing. I told him not to jam that cabinet against the bulkhead, but he wouldn't listen.
4: Good man, that seaman. You made a sensible choice, Boats.
1: Hey, is he still carrying on?
6: You should have been here 5 minutes ago, Boats. Lieutenant Dawson was down to see Smitty. He bowed and everything.
4: I've got to do something for that boy.
1: Now I've heard everything.
4: In a little while, I'm going to give this tin can my own personal inspection, and things had better be...
6: Shipshape?
4: Shipshape. You sailors do have the quaintest expressions.
1: We took good care of Smitty. Real good care of him. We saw to it that he didn't have to move a finger. Didn't have to stand one watch, do one duty. He went right along with the laugh and really enjoyed it until he got so bored that he almost blew his top. We let him stew in his own juice and we'll let him fry until he was done on both sides, only the ship ran into a little trouble.
9: Duties dovetailed right through mess, and the captain was having buckets of black coffee sent up to the bridge.
10: How long have we been in this pea soup, mister?
3: 11 hours, sir.
10: Well, I could run down the Empire State Building in this fog and never see it. Check with radar.
3: Yes, sir.
11: Anything on your scope, Ioway?
12: All clear, sir.
3: All clear, Skipper.
10: Thanks. How many men you got on lookout?
3: 4, sir. 1 forward, 2 in the nest, and 1 outside the bridge.
10: Check with the man on the bridge.
3: Yes, sir.
11: How's it look?
13: All clear, as far as I can see. That's no farther than the tip of my nose.
11: Keep your eyes open.
13: Aye, aye.
3: All clear, Skipper, although he can't see the end of the ship.
10: Down 2 knots.
11: Down 2 knots.
10: And hand me the phone. I want to talk to the men in the nest. I haven't seen a fog like this in Sicily.
3: Well, I was in the Aleutians. We had these on clear days.
10: Crow's Nest, bridge.
14: Crow's Nest, aye.
10: How's your visibility?
14: Not so good, sir. We can't even see the water line.
10: Let me know if it clears up any.
14: Yes, sir.
5: Did you call me, Smitty?
1: I wasn't talking to you. I was talking to the captain.
5: Oh, a night. Cold, wet. This fog is thick enough to serve.
1: As long as Cookie doesn't think of it, we're safe.
5: How much longer are we on lookout?
1: Until we're relieved. What a way to treat a civilian. I should be in a nice warm hotel, not chasing my tail on a tin can.
5: So you wait another 3 weeks won't hurt you. If you can get to like it so much, you'll
1: Andy, stop it.
5: I don't see anything where.
1: Oh, sorry. This fog makes me jumpy. I keep seeing things that aren't there. Doesn't think anyone is nuts enough to be sailing the Pacific on a night like this, does he?
5: I used to live near a lighthouse in Massachusetts. Half the year I'd go to sleep listening to it.
1: I'd rather hear a radio.
5: Give $5 for some hot coffee. Cash!
1: Save your dough. We'll get relieved soon.
5: Any time for a port?
1: Yeah. Bridge, Crow's Nest.
12: Bridge, aye.
1: All clear. Now, if that ain't a laugh, I never heard one.
10: What's the word, mister?
3: All clear, sir.
10: According to the last report, we're the only naval vessel scheduled in these waters.
3: Well, how about commercial ships?
10: Yeah, that's what's worrying me. There's nothing scheduled, but there's plenty of uncharted...
15: Stop all engines!
11: Stop all engines!
15: In case I didn't make myself clear, mister, there's your answer.
9: Nobody could see what we hit, but whatever it was, it hooked onto our rudder, and the best we could do was float in circles. A check showed that we weren't shipping water, but we were a sitting duck if something came out at us out of the fog. All we could do was to keep the foghorn blasting and sweat it out. Well, finally, the night decided to end, and the sun got high enough to burn its way through. The fog kissed us goodbye, and we got a look at what we mixed with. The wreckage of an abandoned fishing trawler. A 50-footer flush with the sea, completely awash. Something we could have made matchsticks out of if she hadn't been loaded with fishing nets and if those nets didn't wrap themselves around the rudder and the port propeller.
10: Yeah, we haven't got a chance of shaking ourselves loose.
3: We're laced up tight, Skipper. The wheel is dead.
10: And the sea is cutting up. I don't like the smell of it.
3: Radio got a storm warning from the Aleutian.
10: It's all I need. You got a diver standing by?
3: Yes, sir.
10: Put him over the side.
11: You ready to go over, Delaney?
16: Aye, sir.
10: You handle his air, Dawson. I'll stay on the phone.
3: It shouldn't take him too long to cut us loose.
10: We haven't got too long.
16: I'm ready, sir.
10: All right, get into your helmet. Boats, get a standby man up here.
9: Aye, sir. Now, shipfitter Smith, report to Fantail and full diving equipment.
10: Can you hear me, Delaney?
16: Yes, sir.
3: Ready here, sir.
10: You secure, Delaney?
16: Aye, sir.
10: Get over and see how fast you can get us loose. What do you see?
16: There must be 40 miles in net. It's wrapped around the rudder in the port prop.
10: Think you can cut us loose?
16: Yes, sir. My knife can get through it. Sea is kicking me against the ship. It's getting rough.
17: Smith reporting, sir.
15: Stand by, Smith.
10: Oh, a civilian guest.
3: He's kicking up, sir.
10: How's it going, Delaney?
16: Slow. Ned keeps whipping around my lines. The more I cut loose, the more there seems to be...
10: Work as fast as you can, son.
3: Captain, he stopped taking air.
10: Delaney.
16: I'm caught, sir. The net has closed my air intake valve. Can't get my arms loose.
10: Don't lose your head. Smith, get over the side.
3: Delaney isn't taking anything, sir.
16: He's getting a little closer. I can't work free.
3: He can only last 5 minutes less now, maybe four.
10: What's taking Smith so long? Smith.
14: Smith here, sir.
10: How's it look?
14: He looks like a mackerel.
16: Hi, Smitty.
14: You sure got yourself in a jam.
16: Watch yourself.
14: Shut up. Save your air.
10: Smith.
14: The nets have wrapped him up like a Christmas package.
10: Yes, I know that.
3: About 3 minutes, sir.
10: Hold on, Delaney. Smith, you got to work fast.
14: I know, only...
10: Only what?
14: When the ship goes up, he swings away from me. Slams against the ship. I can't get to him until the stern swings down.
10: You're not making sense.
14: He's on a pendulum, and the nets are whipping around. If I get in too close, I'll be in the same jam.
16: I can't breathe, Smitty. I can't get enough air.
14: I'm trying, kid. I'm trying.
3: Less than 2 minutes, sir. He's breathing carbon monoxide now.
14: Sir, it'll take me 20 minutes to get him loose.
10: You have less than two.
14: Andy, can you hear me?
16: Yeah.
14: Listen, kid, I'm going to have to gamble. Understand me? Andy.
16: Garage. Diner with it?
14: Yeah, a diner, too. Now, listen.
10: Hurry, son, you haven't got much time.
14: Sir, he's gone limp. His air is about gone. I'm going to have to slice quick next time a wave swings him my way.
10: Be careful, don't cut his hose.
14: He's my shipmate. Dice... Be there.
3: If he misses, sir, if he cuts that hose, Delaney's as good as dead.
10: He's as good as dead now, mister. Smith.
14: Here it goes. Missed him. Now I'm caught.
10: Smith.
14: I'm busy.
3: See, he's cutting up, sir. It's so choppy, the ship is beginning to spin.
10: Let it spin. I've got two men down there.
14: Pray, Captain. Pray, cause...
10: You praying, Mr. Dawson?
14: Got it clean. Every time the ship comes up, pull.
3: He's taking it, sir.
10: Boat, start hauling that man up. Smith?
14: Yes, sir?
10: You've done a good job. Get us free.
14: Go away, shark. You were saying, sir?
10: I said hurry it up.
9: Come on, Caruso. Help me heave him aboard.
16: I got him.
9: All right, get that headpiece off. He's breathing, sir. Knocked out, but breathing.
10: Get him to the doctor. Smith, Delaney is all right.
14: I figured that, sir. It'd take an awful lot to kill him. Why, I remember a bar in Panama last year. I think it was called the Cairo.
10: The Cairo, huh? Sailor, that's off limits.
1: We got free, we got underway, and we joined the task force. In 3 weeks, we were full steam for San Diego, and the men were making plans for a good long liberty. As soon as we got close enough for ship to shore, the captain personally disconnected the phone. The men? Well, there was that lead.
18: So buy a beer! How did I know the stuff would snake around my hose? What am I, mind reader?
19: I should have left you hang. Of all the jerk things...
18: Okay, so tomorrow we dock and you get your discharge and we'll both be happy. Now let's forget it.
19: The way you talk, you'd think I'd been handled like a civilian these past 3 weeks.
18: You mean you shipped over?
19: Well, somebody's got to take care of this lunkhead. What's wrong now?
18: Well, I forgot to tell you, I got banged up inside when I was under.
19: Oh, no.
18: And Doc said if I wanted a medical discharge...
19: I'll kill him, so help me.
18: I'll kill him.
20: Hey, guys! Hey, guys, it happened!
21: Hey, what's wrong with you, Caruso?
19: I got more important
18: things. Can't you see Caruso's excited? Now listen to him.
19: First, I'm going to kill you.
20: I'm a father!
18: No!
20: Andrew Caruso.
18: Oh, boy.
20: It's 2 days old.
18: Great.
20: Only
19: what?
20: We gotta think of another name.
19: But we spent 3 weeks doping out that one. What's wrong with Garibaldi? For a girl?
1: The baby was
9: promptly christened, and at the end of the party, we had to roll a few sailors into dry dock. It was a pretty good crew on that tin can. So good that some of my best men were grabbed, and I was loaded with kids so wet behind the ears, I almost retired. However, I resisted the temptation and kept sailing. Bumped into a shipmate in Mozambique, another in Panama, and heard a story from a guy in Cairo. It seems there was a sailor on a desert island, only he wasn't exactly alone. You see... What was that, Skipper?
17: Aye, aye, sir. Save it for the wardroom, sir.
9: Well, if you ever happen to drop into the chief's quarters,

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1: The National Broadcasting Company, in cooperation with the United States Navy Recruiting Service, has brought you another in the series of dramatic incidents based on the facts and files of the United States Navy. In today's story, in boats was Arnold Robertson. And the cast included Lyle Sudrow, Michael O'Day, John Gibson, Casey Allen, Ross Martin, and Grant Richards. The program was written and directed by David Harmon and produced by Chick Vincent and Cy Levine. Jack Costello speaking. Tune in again next week at this same time when the National Broadcasting Company will once again present...
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0: masked rider of the plains fought for justice throughout the early western United States, his strength and courage always on the side of right against might. Outlaws and confidence men learned to fear his daring and resourcefulness. But every honest man and woman who shared his dream of a great new country could depend on his help. Return with us now to those thrilling days when the West was young. From out of the past come the thundering hoofbeats of the great horse Silver. The Lone Ranger rides again.
1: Come on, Silver! We're heading for Freeland! Tonto's waiting for us there! Hail, Silver! Away!

0: Two stagecoaches were drawn up, one behind the other in the little village of Freeland. Both were the familiar Concord type, but there the resemblance ended. One was new and bore the insignia of the Brewer stagecoach lines. The other, owned by young Bill Paulson, was old and dilapidated. The last of its paint had been worn off years before. Bill himself stood in the street beside the new coach and shook his fist at its grinning driver.
1: You can't do this to me. It ain't fair. You tell Dan Brewer to stay in his own territory and leave other folks alone. I ain't tried to round his business.
2: Suppose you tell that to Dan yourself.
3: And see what good it does you.
1: I'll talk to him. You bet I'll talk to him.
3: Sure, sure. Come on, Lem, let's get going. We've got a schedule to keep.
2: Uh-huh.
1: No, you don't. You fellas ain't moving till I'm finished.
2: Now, Bill, you look here.
1: Huh?
2: Ain't no use your getting mad at Sam and me here. This ain't none of our doing. All we know is Dan told us he was starting service between here and South Pass and putting us up the run. As long as we draw his wages, we've got to obey his orders. So that's all there is to it.
1: He's just trying to run me out.
2: Maybe, but I don't...
1: At least he could fight fair. He's got a big line built up and all the cash he'll ever need. I'm just starting in. I got just that one stagecoach, and look at it. Yeah, look at it. Ain't hardly fitting to hitch horses to.
3: Take it easy, Bill.
1: Take it easy when your boss comes into my territory and starts hauling passengers and freight for almost nothing? How can I beat that kind of competition?
2: Take a tip from me.
1: Yeah?
2: You can't. So don't try to.
1: But I'm not going to let
2: now
1: him get
2: up. We can't jaw with you no longer. See you next trip. Get up, Tyler, you critter. Get up!
1: And I'll show you. You fellas ain't got me licked yet.
4: All the business in the world Dan can want. He comes here to keep me from making a living. I'd like to break him in half.
5: Me talk to you.
4: Huh? Oh, howdy, Injun. What do you want?
5: You come.
4: Huh?
5: Friend won't see you.
4: Yeah? Who is he?
5: You come. You see him.
4: Can't you tell me his name?
5: No.
4: Well, if you can't, I'm not interested. Not following Injuns I never seen afore to meet strangers I never heard of before.
5: Him won't help you.
4: Help me? Redskin, now I know you're joking. Besides, whether I got any passengers or not, I got a stage to drive. Hi, Sandy. Let's get going for the pass.

0: Bill wouldn't listen to you, huh, Tonto?
1: That right.
0: Well, you can't blame him. After all, he doesn't know us.
1: Oh.
0: I think we can get all the information we need from another source.
1: Where, that?
2: Here, Silver.
0: Barney Bascom.
1: Him, rancher?
0: One of the wealthiest in the district, Kemosabe. There's nothing going on around here that he doesn't know about.
1: Him talk to you?
0: We met once years ago.
2: If he remembers me, he will.
1: Not good.
0: Let's go.
1: Get him up, Scout.
2: Come on, Silver. Come on over.

0: It was several hours later that the Lone Ranger and his faithful Indian companion, Tonto, drew rein in front of a large, rambling ranch house.
1: Oh, hold there, Silver. Hold, Silver.
0: Kim, don't mind the dogs.
2: Up with your hands, you fellers. I seen you when the dogs started barking. You ain't going to get nothing out.
0: Hello, Barney.
3: Well, land of Goshen, look who's here. And I was going to drill you. I seen that mask.
0: It's all right, Barney. No harm done. We're here for information.
3: Then you'd better be getting inside before the boys come around wondering who you are.
0: Thanks.
3: I suppose this is...
0: Tonto, you heard me speak of him.
3: Well, I should smile I did. Tonto, howdy.
0: How?
3: Your pard ever tell you how him and me chased some rustlers clear to Kingdom Come one time?
0: Him tell him.
3: Well, him and me...
0: Barney, we haven't much time. We need information, and the quicker we can get it, the better.
3: Sure, friend, sure. I always was one to talk too much. What do you want to know?
0: What's happened to Dan Brewer?
3: Huh?
0: I heard quite a bit about Dan the last time I was through here, Barney. And everyone spoke highly of him. But now I'm beginning to wonder.
3: You must have been hearing about him and young Bill Paulson, huh?
0: I have been.
3: Well, now, it's a funny thing about Dan. He used to be one of the best-liked fellas in this part of the state.
0: And he isn't now?
3: Not like he was.
0: Why not?
3: Just another fellow that's been too successful.
0: Oh?
3: Don't know what else to blame it on. You see, it's like this, as near as I could figure it out. Dan's got a grown daughter named Sally. But just the same, he's still a young man. Can't be more than 38 or 9.
0: I know that.
3: Well, 10 years ago, he started up his stage line on the Shoestring. Now he's got one of the finest outfits in the state. Makes money hand over fist.
0: That's one of the reasons I can't understand he's going after Paulson.
3: Wait a second. When Dan was building up his line, he was too busy hustling after business to stop and think what a great feller he was.
0: I see.
3: But once he got to the top, I reckon he sat back and all of a sudden began to realize he was something special.
0: A big head, huh?
3: You could call it that. Others have called it worse, though. Anyhow, he decided he was quite a curly wolf, so he began to howl. Turned into a regular driver. Where he used to be free and easy with the fellas working for him, he began to order them around like he owned a plantation and they were slaves, sort of.
0: Asking for trouble.
3: Oh, the boys didn't think much of it. They noted just something Dan would have to get over by himself. They just take it and keep their mouths closed.
0: But in the meantime, what about Bill? Until Bill bought that old coach of his, Dan never ran a stage between Freeland and South Pass. Bill wasn't competition in any sense of the word. In fact, by promoting travel to the pass where his stage met Dan's coaches, he was bringing Dan business.
3: But that ain't taking Sally into account.
0: Sally?
3: Dan's daughter. I just mentioned her. Bill made the mistake of paying her court.
0: So that's it.
3: Bill's a right fine boy. But I reckon Dan just disapproved on general principles.
0: Like a lot of other parents, he doesn't want to see his child marry and leave him.
3: That's the size of it, I reckon. And that's why he set out to bust Bill. He's going to prove to Sally that 'cause Bill can't stand up again her paw, he ain't the man she ought to get hitched to.
0: Well, that sounds like poor logic to me. How could Bill be expected to fight Dan successfully when Bill is starting with nothing and Dan has a large organization?
3: You ask Dan that, not me. I guess he'll have some kind of an answer for you.
0: I will.
3: Huh? You mean you are going to face Dan?
0: Where can he be found? Middleburg?
3: That's his headquarters. But since his trouble with Bill started, he and Sally have been staying at South Pass. Both lines run in there, and it gives Dan a better chance to keep an eye on things.
0: South Pass. Tonto, how long will it take us to ride there?
4: Maybe 8, 9 hours.
0: We can get there during the evening. Then come.
3: Hey! I'm going to see you again?
0: I'm going to call on Dan, Barney.
3: I know.
0: I hope to make him see reason, but if he doesn't, you will see us again. Adios.

0: When Bill Paulson reached South Pass with his stage, he stabled his horses and spent the early evening idling about town. But when darkness had fallen, he headed for Dan Brewer's home. A tall hedge encircled the house, and when Bill reached it, he called softly.
1: Sally. Oh, Sally. It's me, Bill.
2: Bill.
3: Here you are.
2: Bill, you shouldn't have come.
3: You expected me, though, didn't you?
2: Well, I...
3: If you hadn't, you wouldn't be here.
2: Oh, if Paul finds out...
3: He'll raise a dick, and sure. But he's got to find us first. Where's he now?
2: In the parlor, I think. He was going over some accounts.
3: Well, as long as he stays there, we shouldn't worry. Oh, doggone, Sally. You ever been able to get him to say why so dead set again me? Shucks, there was a time back when he used to act like he cottoned to me.
2: That was before we met.
3: Oh.
2: That's all that's wrong, Bill. Really, it is. He's just afraid I'll marry and leave him. One know it's silly, but I don't think he even realizes himself that that's how he feels. He just says, I can't think of marrying until I find someone good enough for me.
3: Well, I never claimed to be that.
2: Oh, crazy. But, Bill.
3: Yeah?
2: Why don't you end this fight? Why don't you just go to Pa and tell him you'll sell out, then take what you get and start up again somewhere else? Wouldn't that be wisest? If you don't, you may lose everything.
3: I know.
2: Well, then?
3: Oh, I don't know. It ain't easy to put into words, Sally. Well, it's just that I set out to run a stage line between Freeland and South Pass. Not someplace else, but just between them two points. Well, if I quit, I'll always feel as though I'd proved yellow somehow. As though I'd showed I couldn't stand up to a fight. And I wouldn't be good enough for you.
2: But that's foolish to think that way, Bill.
3: I can't help it, I do.
2: But why...
3: And if I did quit and offer to sell to your pa, he'd think even less of me than he does now. You can't admire a man. You're just down, Sally.
2: Yes. Yeah, I suppose.
3: I don't know how you look at it, but the main thing with me is proving to your pa that I can make you a good husband. Even the stage line don't come before that. So I ain't gonna just up and show him I'm a quitter.
2: Oh, you'll never let up.
3: Yeah, maybe not.
2: I've heard him talk. He says he'll run you out of business if he has to let passengers ride for nothing.
3: Mm-hmm. And it makes me so doggone mad.
2: Yeah?
3: Well, I mean it. It never entered your pa's head to run stages between here and Freeland till I thought of it.
2: If he'd chosen some other run, that's the run he would have decided he had to have.
3: Yeah.
2: Well, Bill, I...
4: You sneaking coyote!
3: Where are your pa?
4: Meeting Sally in a sleigh. Too yellow to come out in the open like a man.
3: Listen, Dan,
4: well, young fella, this time you'll get a lesson you'll be a long time putting out of mind.
3: Hey, what are you...
2: Oh, that shotgun!
4: Loaded and primed for the skunk.
3: Now, wait a minute.
4: Sally, I'm going to show you just how much gumption this polecat's got. Bill, I'm going to start counting. When I get to 10, I'm letting fly. Let's see you travel. If you don't make tracks in an almighty big hurry, you're going to have your britches full of buckshot.
2: Oh, no.
3: Dan, if you think I'm going to run on account of that shotgun you're holding there in your hands, you're loco as a bug-eyed steer.
4: And I won't even count,
5: I'll just... drop that gun before I blast it out of your hands.
3: What's that?
5: Come, Tonto, bring the horses.
2: Ned.
3: And a redskin.
4: You can't take that gun. There. And leave it on the ground. You can get it when we're gone.
5: Who in Tunker do you think you are?
4: That doesn't matter. I'm here to ask you just one question.
5: Are you
4: going to give Bill a chance? Or are you going to use your power to break him?
5: I'll break anybody that gets in my way.
4: A bad policy, Dan. One of these days, you'll meet a man stronger and smarter than you, and you'll be broken.
3: Say.
4: What's the matter?
3: Redskin, ain't you the hombre spoke to me back in Freeland?
6: Not me.
4: I'm the man who wanted to see you.
3: What for?
4: Then I wanted information. Since then, I got it another place. You're coming with me now to discuss something else.
3: Huh?
4: Where's your horse?
3: Well, just the stage horses back in town.
4: Tonto, go with him.
5: Tonto, do it.
4: See that he saddles one of those horses and bring him to the place I mentioned when we rode here. I'll meet you there. Come on, Silver.
3: Hey, wait.
5: You come. Kyle Silver, away!
0: The curtain falls on the first act of our Lone Ranger story. Before the next exciting scenes, please permit us to pause for just a few moments.

0: Now to continue our story. The place that the Lone Ranger had pointed out to his faithful Indian companion was an isolated woods ideal for a camp. When Tonto and Bill Paulson had joined him there, he outlined a plan to help the young man.
1: So you see, Bill, I think your problem can be solved. You show Dan you're a better man than he is. If you do as I've suggested, you will.
2: That's one of the slickest stunts I've ever heard of.
1: And you agree?
2: It wouldn't be I'd be a fool not to.
1: I can see no other chance for you.
2: Nope, and I can't neither. Gosh, if it'll only work, the look Dan'll have on his face. Oh, but say.
1: Yes?
2: Ain't he likely to check up a second time after I've talked to him? If he does that,
1: If he does, we'll just have to find another plan somehow.
2: That's what I'm afraid of.
1: But I'm almost positive he won't. There are several good sound reasons for that.
2: Yeah?
1: In the first place, Dan is already completely confident of his own ability to outguess anyone he meets in a business way.
2: He's that, all right.
1: In fact, he's overconfident.
2: Yeah.
1: That's one point in your favor. The second is that when he sees how ready you seem to be to quit, his estimation of you will go still lower.
2: I wonder if that's possible.
1: It is. So he'll not only be overestimating himself, but he'll be underestimating you.
2: And Barney Bascom? Barney will work with us, will he?
1: He will. You have my word.
2: Then that's fine. And I still say I want to see Dan's face when he learns how he's been tricked.
0: During the following week, Bill continued to operate his stage line in competition with Dan. But one day, on arriving at South Pass, he headed for the local office of the Brewer stage line with two ledgers underneath his arm. When he entered the office, Dan looked up but showed no surprise.
3: You, eh? What have you got there?
2: There. Those are the company books I've been keeping. They show everything. Just how much the company owes, how much it owns, how much it's made, and how much it's lost. Everything's there.
3: Is, eh? What's that to me?
2: I want you to look them over, Dan.
3: Why?
2: Well, I'll tell you. I've seen the light. Ain't no use in me fighting a fella like you that can't be licked, so, well, I'm quitting. Giving up, selling out.
3: You found me too much for you, eh?
2: I ain't ashamed to admit it.
3: No? Well, that's the difference between you and me. I would be. Sally?
4: Yes, Paul?
3: Come out here a second. I want to show you something.
2: Now, look, Dan, there's no use in rubbing it in.
3: Can't take it, eh?
4: Oh, but... Oh, hello, Bill.
2: Hello, Sally.
3: Come here.
4: What is it, Paul?
3: Take a look at him, Sally. There's the fella you said had the nerve to fight your pa to a standstill.
4: What do you mean?
3: Just look at him.
2: Oh, Dan, why can't you let up on a fella?
4: Is there something wrong?
2: Oh, your pa's just enjoying himself because he knows I've come here to sell out.
4: Sell out? No.
2: Oh, I can't help it, Sally. You said yourself the other night you figured it was a thing to do.
4: Oh, I know, but I thought we agreed.
3: That'll be about enough of that. You two ain't ever going to agree to nothing. Not as long as I'm your pa, Sally, and got some rights over you.
4: Is that all you wanted to tell me?
3: Nope. Just wanted you here to look on while we dicker. Maybe that'll give you some idea why I said this fella wasn't good enough for you.
2: There's no use keeping this up, Dan. Give me the right price and I'll sell. I ain't got much equipment, just the one coach and the horses and the station here and at Freeland. But it ought to be worth something. If you'll give
3: me... Young fella, you're not in the position to tell me what I'll pay.
2: All I meant was...
3: I know very well what you meant. You meant to try and hold me up. But it won't work. You have to sell, but I don't have to buy. When you figure that out, you'll see where I'm in the driver's seat.
2: Yes, sir.
3: Hear that, Sally? Your fire eater's got tamed down some.
4: Please, boss, stop it.
3: Yeah, I can savvy how you're feeling. Well, this ain't getting business done. You know what kind of a balance those books show?
2: Well, the way I figured, when everything's paid that my company owes, well, there ought to be what amounts to a couple $1,000 left. That's including rolling stock, of course.
3: Uh-huh.
2: So I thought that...
3: Quit thinking. I'll have a look at those books myself and see what they say. Likely you've made a mess of them.
2: Well, I had a fellow at Phelan keeping for me.
3: And then likely you don't even savvy him. I'll look him over. If I find your company stands about the way you claim, I'll give you $200.
4: Oh, Paul.
2: But Dan, that ain't worth near what it's worth.
3: No? It'll be cash enough to get you out of town and keep you going here so far you won't get the notion of calling on my daughter again. That's all you'll need.
2: But I won't take it.
3: Then don't.
2: Can't I have some time to think it over while you're looking at the books?
3: Take all the time you want, young fella. Don't matter to me.
2: Thank you, Dan. Thank you very much. Well, I'll be saying good day now. Bye, Sally.
4: Bye, Bill. Oh, Paul, stop it!
3: And there goes the ring-tailed terror I was supposed to be scared of. Sneaking out of here like a whipped cur.
4: I don't care.
3: Eh? What's this?
4: I don't believe it's as bad as it looks. I don't. Come here.
3: Dad, when you come right down to it, I'd sort of hope Bill would do better myself.
0: But for all of Bill's apparent dejection when he left Dan Brewer's office, he was cheerful enough 2 days later. Barney Bascom, the Lone Ranger, and the young stage driver had met at the rancher's home, and Bill told the story of his conference with Dan.
2: So he looked at the books from cover to cover and made me the same offer all over again, $200.
1: And you told him?
2: Well, that I still couldn't make up my mind to it and took the ledges and drove him back to Freeland on the stage.
1: You've misrepresented nothing?
2: If he buys, it'll be as is. I mean, he'll take the company with what it owes and what it owns at the time I sell.
5: Young fella, between you and me and the masked fella here, I reckon we'll have Dan Brewer just about where we want him.
2: Well, it's you two who are doing it. You're giving me the cash, Barney, and it was the masked man's idea. I ain't had nothing to do with it at all.
1: Don't feel that way, Bill.
2: But ain't it so?
1: No, as a matter of fact, it isn't. You had your share in this as well. You had to play a part convincingly. You had to make Dan believe you were thoroughly whipped without letting him suspect you had something up your sleeve.
2: Well, I guess I've done that all right.
1: You've done splendidly. Now, tomorrow,
2: yeah?
1: Tell him you'll accept his offer. Tell him you'll take his $200. And if he'll go to Freeland, the deal can be finished there.
2: I'll do that.
5: Good luck, young fella. We're going to have ourselves some fun.
0: Bill followed the Lone Ranger's instructions. He called on Dan the following day, accepted his terms, and asked the stage owner to come to Freeland to close the deal. Dan agreed, and the next day, while Sally and two witnesses looked on, he signed his name to the papers that transferred the ownership of the Paulson stage line.
3: Ah, there. All right, Bill, all that's needed now is your John Henry. Write it here.
2: Mm-hmm. Dan, you sure you don't want to go over my books again?
3: Won't you forget those doggone books? Just sign this paper.
2: Well, I just thought maybe...
3: For gosh sake, sign!
2: Sure, if you insist.
3: You sound as though you didn't think I knew how to read accounts.
2: No, I never meant that. Everything's signed.
3: Here's my check. $200.
2: Thank you, Dan. Thank you kindly.
3: You can go, men. You won't be needed anymore.
6: All right, Mr. Brewer.
5: Bye.
6: Bye.
3: Well, Sally, that should settle things once and for all. You said when I come right down to it, he wouldn't sell for what I offered. But you see, he did.
4: Yes, I see.
2: Sally.
4: Yes, Bill?
2: Is this going to make any difference between us? You going to be off me because I sold out?
4: No, Bill, of course not. I'm sure you had good reason.
2: You can bet I did.
3: Yeah, you turn yellow. Don't get your hopes up because of anything my daughter says. If you don't clear out of this part of the country, I'll see that she does. I'll send her east.
5: You can't.
1: Barney, is that the fellow?
5: That's him, all right.
3: Barney Bascom.
4: Mr. Bascom.
5: Hello, Sally. Ain't seen you since you was knee-high to a grasshopper.
3: Well, this is the same masked man I saw the other night.
1: Right.
3: What are you doing here?
1: Ask Barney. I'm here at his request.
5: Yeah, that's right. Bill, I want that cash you owe me.
2: What, Barney?
5: I came here with the masked man just the minute I heard you were selling out. Either you pay me first, or my part here will see what you do.
2: Oh, Dad.
5: You're darn tooting that. I want my $10,000. I ain't so well off that I can afford to lose it.
4: Bill, you borrowed $10,000?
2: Mm-hmm.
4: But why? Well,
2: but that's all right, Sally. I borrowed it, but I don't owe it.
5: Young feller, you got the brass to claim you paid it back?
2: I didn't say so, did I? No, it wasn't me borrowed that cash, Barney. I mean, it wasn't me for myself. It was for the company. Being president of the company, I had the right, so it's the company owes it to you. And seeing as how the company now belongs to Dan, he owes you.
3: What's that?
2: It's so, Dan.
3: This is a trick. It's fraud. You never showed that debt on your
2: Dan,
3: books.
2: Did it look like I kept asking you to? You'd have seen it there as plain as your nose.
3: It wasn't there the other day when you brought them books to South Pass.
2: I hadn't borrowed the cash yet.
3: Why, you...
2: And as long as you hadn't bought my company yet and I was still ahead of it, I had the right to do any darn thing I pleased between then and now.
3: You didn't?
2: I did. And you can't claim I cheated you. Because you not only bought my line as is, but I kept asking you special to look at them books again. Oh, but you wouldn't. You thought you was too darn clever to have to.
4: Oh, Paul, he did trick you.
3: It ain't legal. It
5: sounds legal to me. And anyhow, I don't care. If you're the fellow who owes me that cash, Dan, then you pay up right now. It says right on the note it's payable on demand.
3: Yes, but $10,000.
5: $10,000 to the penny. And don't you try and hold back a dime.
3: I won't. I have to borrow. Bill, what'd you do with that cash? Where's it gone?
2: Dan, it don't matter where it's gone. Whether I burned it up, spent it buying equipment, or just threw it away.
3: But you can't have to...
2: You look at what you signed, and you'll see you ain't got no hold on me whatever.
5: I want my money.
1: And I'll see that you get it, Bunny.
3: I don't know what to do. $10,000, it's impossible. I have to go to the bank, give them a mortgage.
1: And one moment.
3: Eh?
1: Perhaps there's an acceptable way out of this.
3: You mean so I won't have to pay Barney that cash?
1: Yes.
5: I want my money, and I won't agree to anything that cheats me out of it. I want to stay here and now.
1: Wait till I've finished, Barney.
5: But I tell
1: you... If Dan were willing to pay you a bonus of $1,000, would you accept the return of your stage line and assume all its obligations?
2: No.
1: But I think...
2: I'll take it back, but Dan will have to do better than that.
3: Well, name it, Bill, name it.
2: First, I'll take $1,000 like the masked man suggested. That part's all right.
3: $1,000's easier to lose than $10,000. I'll give it to you.
2: Then, besides, you'll have to agree never to run your stages in competition with me over my route.
3: I won't.
2: And finally, you'll have to let me and Sally get hitched.
3: Well, I...
4: Oh, you remember what you said, don't you? You said you'd never be satisfied till I met a man as good as you. Well, it looks to me as though Bill's proved he's a whole lot better.
3: You really want to marry this fella, Sally?
4: I think I've said so before.
3: Well, then, it'll be all right, I guess.
2: Then it's a bargain?
3: It's a bargain. I never go back on my word.
2: Bonnie.
5: Yeah?
2: Here's the check you gave me for $10,000. I never even cashed it.
5: Didn't think you would. Thanks.
3: Why, you fellas had this all fixed up between you.
2: With the masked man to figure the scheme out.
3: Well, I'll be a... Young fella?
2: Yeah?
3: You're just the gent I want to run my business when I'm ready to retire. Yeah, I reckon you and me will get along.
2: I reckon we will.
5: Hey, look.
2: Huh?
5: The masked man. Him and Tonto are clearing out.
6: I'll see you. Get him up. Away.

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2: Andy, listen, the man is just about to see it.
3: Yeah, let everybody listen.
0: Rinso, the new Rinso with Solium, brings you the Amos and Andy Show.

Sir Rinso, the soap that contains Soleum, the sunlight ingredient, brings you a full half hour of entertainment with Lou Lubin, Eddie Green, James Basquette, the Jubilaires, Jeff Alexander's orchestra and chorus, and radio's all-time favorites, Amos and Andy.

0: so, invite you to sit back, relax, and enjoy Amos and Andy. It is morning in the home of George Kingfish Stevens. The Kingfish is reclined on the couch reading the newspaper while his wife Sapphire is busy cleaning some old papers out of the desk drawer. She comes across a faded-looking document which makes her stop and smile reminiscently.
1: George, just look what I found here in the desk drawer with these old papers. Our marriage license.
2: We still got the evidence of the crime, huh?
1: What'd you say?
2: Nothing. I just mumbled here reading something in the paper.
1: Look here, George. Remember how we wanted to go by automobile on our honeymoon? Well, right under the marriage license is your first driver's license.
2: I wish the marriage license was like the driver's license.
1: What you mean?
2: Well, at least that one has got an expiration date on it.
1: George! You always make a fuss about our marriage. If you're so dissatisfied, how come you married me in the first place?
2: Well, there's two reasons. I was young and repulsive. That is the first reason. And just look on the driver's license there. You'll see how young I was.
1: Yes, it do say on here that you was only 19. That could be a reason for marrying me. Look here, George. The license also says needs glasses.
2: That's the second reason. That's what I said.
1: Well, let me tell you something. You ain't been no prize package to be married to neither, George Stevens. You ain't never amounted to nothing in the business world, and you never will.
2: Is that so? I've made plenty of smart deals.
1: Yeah? Well, just look what I found in this drawer. Here's an example of one of your smart deals. It's a deed to some property you paid $100 for 5 years ago, and it ain't worth nothing now.
2: Oh, I remember that property. I bought that lot up in the Adirondack Mountains there because I thought a hotel was going to build right next door to me. Then the hotel turned around and built 2 miles away.
1: You might as well admit it, George. You don't know nothing about nothing.
2: Who don't? You see this head here of mine right here? There's plenty of ideas growing in this head.
1: Well, if what's growing on top is any sign of what's growing inside, it must be...
2: That's so. I'll show you who's the businessman. I'll unload that broke-down lot with that shack on it at 3 times the price I paid for it.
1: Well, you ought to get rid of it and see that you do. Yeah, I am working myself to death to support this family. Remember, I only got 2 small hands.
2: Yeah, but you got something to compensate for it, honey. You got the biggest mouth in town. Well, hello there, Gabby. Come in.
3: Oh, good to see you, Kingfish. What's new?
2: Oh, I'm just sitting here figuring a way that I can sell Andy a lot that I own with a broke-down shack on it.
3: I don't think you'll be able to sell it to Andy, Kingfish. I just talking to him. He got $250 he's going to spend on a camp and a hunting trip up in Maine.
2: Boy, going on a hunting trip, huh?
3: Yeah, and hunting's very dangerous, too. Andy better take a lot of precautions. I know a friend of mine took his mother-in-law on a deer hunting trip last year, and just so the hunters wouldn't make no mistake, he had a special hat made just for her.
2: Oh, one of them red hats that you can see from far off, huh?
3: No, this was a brown felt model with a pair of antlers on top.
2: Gabby, you say that Andy wants to go hunting, huh? You know, I could tell him that I was a forest ranger and maybe undiscourage him from going on the hunting trip. Then later on, maybe I could figure out a way to sell him the lot up in the mountains there.
3: You know, I like the mountains very much, Kingfish. In fact, last summer I took my most beautiful girlfriend and hiked up to the top of Echo Mountain just to listen to the echo.
2: Oh, that Echo Mountain is something already.
3: Ain't it though? It sure is. It was wonderful. I stood up on top and I yelled, "Hello there!" And Echo said, "Hello there!" And I yelled, "I have a beautiful girl!" And sure enough, clear as a bell, the echo said, "Right back! I have a beautiful girl!" Then I thought I'd try a real long sentence on Echo. I said, "I'm all alone with my gal, and there's nobody around for miles."
2: And Echo come right back, huh?
3: Yes. Lovely, lovely.

0: Strangers, Nelson Eddy, people like that, you know.
1: Say, you know something? You being a forest ranger sure is a coincidence.
2: Mm-hmm.
1: You know, it so happens that I was planning a camping trip up in the Maine woods.
0: You don't mean to tell me?
1: Sure. Maybe you can revise me what to take there, wouldn't
0: I? Well, you just take the necessary stuff that all the campers take on these pleasure trips. Poison ivy lotion, iodine for bear scratches, snake bite serum, and a bucket of water in case you get trapped in a forest fire.
1: Yeah, that's just in case you're going on a pleasure trip, huh?
0: Then, of course, you're taking along a sleeping bag. You gotta have that.
1: A sleeping bag? What is that?
0: Well, that's a big bag that you crawls into at night, and then you reaches out and you pulls the whole thing closed with a zipper. That locks you safe inside the bag, away from the rain and the wild animals.
1: Yeah, well, if I was locked in the bag from the outside, how do I unzip myself when I want to get up in the morning?
0: That's one of the things that keeps these bags from being popular. Why, the Maine woods is full of bags that's been kicking and screaming since last summer. You know?
1: Well, listen, Kingfish, can I just sleep in a tent with a gun to protect me from the wild animals?
0: Well, the game warden won't let you take no gun with you, and it's against the law.
1: Yeah, but suppose I meets up with a ferocious bear. Ain't I allowed to shoot him?
0: No, the game preserve rules don't allow no shooting of bears this season. You gotta wrestle him with your bare hands.
1: Yeah, but them bears are bigger than I is. Can I protect myself with a rifle?
0: And the bears is government property. Taking a shot at one of them is like knocking a leg off President Truman's piano. He goes right to jail, I'm telling you.
1: Yeah, well, it seems to me they ought to do something to the bear for attacking me, Kingfish. After all, as a citizen, I have government property, too.
0: And under the present law, the only thing about a citizen is government property is his income.
1: Well, how about fishing up there?
0: No fishing, Andy. Fish all going up the river to spawn, Daddy. Go up there now and then.
1: Yeah. Well, I don't know. Maybe I'll just take a short trip up to the woods and look at the scenery.
0: Well, that's a good idea, Andy. This is the most beautiful time of the year up there. The bears is running around hibernating at each other. The wildcats is filling the air with their mating calls. And the picturesque rattlesnake is shedding their rattles for the summer.
1: Yeah. Well, look, if them rattlers is losing their rattles, how do they notify you that they're about to strike?
0: Well, they don't send over John L. Lewis with no note, I can tell you that.
1: You know, Kingfish, I think I'll call off this camping trip. I had the wrong idea about that kind of life. I don't know what to do about my vacation now.
0: Well, then, as a forest ranger, I gets around a good deal. Let me look around for you. Maybe I can find something that you'd really enjoy. Maybe up in the rustic Adirondack.
1: Yeah, well, that'd be better, I guess. This hunting stuff is dangerous.
0: Oh, I'll say it's dangerous. You remember old William that used to belong to the lodge? I had experience with him hunting once.
1: Yeah, what was that?
0: Well,
3: me and Brother Bill went hunting.
4: Up in the woods in Maine.
5: Now, the reason why we went up there was to try and get some game.
4: Me and Brother Bill kept a-hunting till way in the middle of the night.
5: When we shot at something, we thought it was a bear, but the doggone thing turned white.
4: Yeah!
5: I dropped my gun.
4: He dropped his gun.
5: Way I run. Brother Bill said, boy, what's the matter with you? Had he known like me, he'd run some too. I run so fast, I say.
4: Till I couldn't catch him all day.
5: Way I run across the field.
4: They couldn't catch me with an automobile. No, they couldn't catch him with an automobile.
5: Now, Brother Bill got excited, and he took a pot shot at me.
4: But the bullet went whizzing by his head. Wow, ricocheted off a tree.
5: Boy, I started in shuffling. My feet most struck the ground. I said,

0: Well, I guess I look the part of a forest ranger here. Here come Ender now. Come in, Brother Ender.
1: Well, hi, Kingfish. Hey, wait a minute. What is you doing all dressed up in khaki there with that hatchet and fire extinguisher just strapped on your back?
0: Oh, I didn't think you'd notice that, Ender. But now that you did, this happens to be my equipment when I goes into action this summer as a United States Forest Ranger.
1: How'd you get to be a Forest Ranger?
0: I had some influential friends that was Rangers, and they put in a good word for me, like the head of the Texas.

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1: How's your plans coming along for that camping trip you're taking this summer, sir?
2: Oh, I call that off, Amos. You see, I done found out the government made a rule up there that during the bear season you got to raffle a game warden.
1: Look like the dog days August done hit you in May here, ain't it, son?
2: No, no, Amos. You ain't allowed to shoot a bear because most of them has gone up the river to spawn.
1: Yeah,
2: anyway, there ain't nobody going up that way this summer. President Truman was going up, but he fell off the piano and broke his leg.
1: Well, I hope you find some place to go on your vacation. By the way, Ruby asked me to invite you over to the house for supper Thursday night. That's the day after tomorrow.
2: Oh, that's great, Amos. I'll be there, fine. I'll forget about going to the mountains this summer. Maybe I'll just go up to the Adirondacks. I don't know.
3: Well, Shorty, how is you?
4: Well, I don't feel so good. I got trouble with my... I got to go to the hospital. Lumbago, a virus. I'm suffering. I feel fine.
3: Well, Shorty, I'm trying to land the old broke-down cabin that I owns up in the Adirondack, but I don't know how to go about it.
4: Well, I remember once you told me that you had a lot up there with a shack on. You said it was about 2 miles from a hotel. Yeah,
3: 2 miles. Say, wait a minute. Maybe I could tell Andy that this cabin is part of the hotel property and entitles him to all the hotel facilities.
4: Mm.
3: Yeah, I'll even take Andy up there. Yeah, Shorty, you done give me my angle there.
4: Andy might even like it. Oh, you can have great sport in the mountains, Kingsley. In fact, a few years ago, I went out west to climb the Rocky Mountains with six other fellas. Oh, yeah, they were all big 200-pounders.
3: Mm, sure enough.
4: Oh, yeah. When we got to the foot of the Rockies, we all took a mountain climber's oath. And then for our mutual protection, we was all tied together with a rope. I was the first one to reach the top of the mountain, and the others were strung out right behind me. And then it happened.
3: What happened?
4: I looked back and I seen the bottom man had slipped. Yeah, his weight dragged down the man ahead of him. And as I watched, I seen one after the other lose their grip. I realized then it was up to me.
3: Well, holy smoke, what did you do?
4: Well, I braced myself between two big boulders. I grabbed hold of a tree and swung myself. I locked my arms and feet around the great weight. I knew I had to reach up and I grabbed that. That is, I cut the rope.

0: after a delightful train trip, you are now standing on the beautiful grounds of the Mountain Hill Hotel. Just look at that beautiful panorama there.
1: Yeah, good-looking hotel, all right, Kingfish. I guess it gets pretty crowded up around here when the place opens up, huh?
0: Yes, and it's known as the playground for the idle rich.
1: Is they got any playground for the idle poor?
0: Think of it, Andy. You get the summer home so you can get away from it all.
1: Say, do I get one of them pretty little cabins there near the main hotel?
0: No, you get more privacy than that, Andy.
1: Oh, boy. This is really high-class stuff up around here, huh? How about the linen for the bed?
0: Oh, nothing to worry about, Andy. The maid turns your sheets over every day. Yeah, you ain't got nothing to worry.
1: Yeah, well, when do they change them?
0: Twice a week there's change. You get the sheets from the fella next door and he gets yours.
1: tell me this, what was this stuff you was telling me about the private bath?
0: Well, I'll explain that to you, Andy. That means that if you was taking a bath and another fellow walks in there, it's against the rules of the hotel for him to climb in there with you, you see?
1: Yeah, well, where is this cabin that you was telling me about, Kingfish?
0: Well, follow me, Andy. Roll up your plants leg and we'll be there in 15 minutes. Come on, here we go.
1: Listen, Kingfish, we done walked for an hour over barbed wire fences and waded through two streams, and now you show me this busted-down old log cabin.
0: Andy, what are you talking about? This is rustic. This is antique. This is the last word in fine living.
1: Oh, look at it. The roof is sagging, the walls is buckled there, the porch is done caved in. Kingfish, I thought you had to be a veteran to get a place as bad as this.
0: Now, don't forget, it's going to look better when you get it fixed up with a few of your own personal touches in here, like some window panes, a roof, and some stuff like that.
1: Yeah. And the location. It must be 2 miles from the hotel.
0: Well, you ain't got nothing to worry about, Anna. The hotel sends a chambermaid over here every morning to dust up the cabin.
1: Well, she better have a compass on the end of her dust mop or she'll never find a place.
0: Well, I'm telling you, Anna, this is the favorite cabin of the whole hotel from a privacy standpoint.
1: How much it cost?
0: This is the cooperative cabin, Andy. For $250, you get it for the rest of your life.
1: $250 for this broke-down cabin?
0: Well, I'll admit, Andy, that it's only worth $240 if it didn't have the historic value that it's got.
1: What kind of historic value has this thing got?
0: Andy, it was on that front porch that George Washington made his historic Gettysburg Address.
1: George Washington?
0: You see that stump out there?
1: Yeah.
0: That was the cherry tree, Andy.
1: Well, now that put a different angle on the thing. Yeah, I like this place. Special afternoon about Washington.
0: Well, give me the $250 and here's the deed to the property.
1: Yeah, let's complete this transaction because I got to get back to town and have supper with Amos.
0: You know, Andy, I would bring some of my personal stuff up here, like an overstuffed chair, reading lamps, and some little tables and stuff.
1: Yeah, well, tell me something. Would you put the furniture in there like it is, or would you put a floor in there first?
0: Oh, come in, Henry.
2: Well, what's the matter with you, Kingfish? From the expression on your face, you look like you was in a dilemma.
0: Well, 4 days ago, I sold Andy that old broke-down shack that I had up in the country. I told him it was a historical place.
2: Yes, he told me the other day that he bought it for $250.
0: Yes, Andy's very happy with the place. He's going around town now trying to buy furniture and everything else to take up there. And now I just get a letter from the hotel saying they're going to build a golf course up there and they will give me $500 for the lot.
2: Well... You know, Andy is so crazy about that place, I don't see how you're going to get it back.
0: There must be something. As the old saying goes, where there's an Andy, there's always a way.
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0: Stonewall, I want to see you about a little legal matter.
4: Well, come on in, Kingfish. I'll be through here in just a second. I've just been going over the facts in the case I've been handling.
0: Well, what kind of case?
4: I was defending the burlesque queen the other day. The police objected to her dance. And I told the court it was just an artistic trial. And to prove my point, I told the judge, I said, adjourn the court. Go over to the burlesque theater and so you can see her do the dance in person.
0: Well, did it prove your case when the judge went in the theater to see her?
4: I don't know. That was 2 days ago and he ain't come out yet.
0: Well, now listen, Stonewall, here's what I want to see you about.
4: Yes.
0: I done sold Andy a no-good lot with a broke-down cabin on it up in the mountains for $250 that I bought years ago.
4: Yeah.
0: Now, Andy crazy about the players, and now I just got a letter from the hotel saying they won't buy the lot so they can build a golf course up there. They pay me $500 for the thing.
4: And now you won't get the lot back from Andy, is that the thing?
0: Yeah, but I don't know how to go about it.
4: Oh. If I had the lot, I'd sell it to you quick, because since I passed 40, I can't stand the altitude in the mountains.
0: Hey, wait a minute. Andy's over 40. I'll tell him the altitude is dangerous at his age.
4: Yeah. That ought to do the trick.
0: You know, this whole thing started when my wife jumped on me and bore me for buying the lot in the first place.
4: Yeah. You know, I can't understand why so many married fellas like you is always getting in trouble. I was married 15 years ago, and I've been perfectly happy ever since. And you know why that is? Because on our honeymoon to Bermuda, my wife done something that has made my life delightfully blissful and happy ever since.
0: That's wonderful. What did you do?
4: She fell overboard.

0: Now I just got to convince Andy that he is too old to go up in that altitude in the mountains. Oh, here he comes. Come in, Brother Andy. I've just been sitting here resting my eyes a little. Been doing a lot of reading lately.
1: Yeah, what you reading, Kingfish?
0: Well, I done read a medical book that's really interesting to me, and I think it ought to be interesting to you, too.
1: What was the name of the medical book?
0: Life Begins to End at 40. Wonderful thing, wonderful reading. The book was written by a very immigrant physician.
1: What was the nutshell of the thing?
0: Well, it seems that the most dangerous thing for a man over 40 is high altitude. They discovered that when the Empire State Building was up.
1: Oh, they did, huh?
0: Yeah, they got their first inkling of it when the elevators would arrive at the 102nd floor with dead operators. they found out that all the operators were over 40, but they still didn't know the medical reason for the mess.
1: Well, how did they get the medical angle on it?
0: They had a 39-year-old male brother to take the trip. And when he got up to the top, he discovered that he was breathing half air and half altitude.
1: Say, Kingfish, you know, something just recurred to me here. That place you sold me in the mountains has got a lot of altitude in it.
0: Well, you know, I never thunk of that. That's 80,000 feet altitude. Look at it this way, Andy. You'll have a nice vacation as long as you last. Put it that way.
1: Yeah, I guess I is at a dangerous age, all right.
0: Well, Andy, at your age, you may look all right on the outside, but on the inside, your infernal organs is suffering from the 40-year truth.
1: Yeah, but you know, of course, I might be the exception to the rule. I might be in good shape.
0: Andy, let me give you a little superficial examination here. Just see how you is, sure? I'd like to listen to your heart. Open your shirt there, will you, Andy?
1: Okay.
0: Still got on your winter underwear, huh?
1: Yeah, when I get in bed, I want to be warm.
0: Andy, hold your stomach down here a little so I can get my ear in there.
1: All right. Is that better?
0: Now, quiet now. Either your heart ain't beating or that underwear is acting as a muffler. Wait a minute. I hear something. Yeah, you alive, all right.
1: Yeah. No, that's good.
0: Yeah, but it don't sound too good, Andy. If I was you, from now on, I'd carry a stretcher with me. Because on top of everything else, I noticed a little ping in your liver there.
1: I guess I was in bad shape, all right.
0: Yeah, I want to give you the gallbladder test. Let me listen to that there, will you? Jump up and down there, will you, Andy? Jump up and down.
1: All right. Here I go.
0: Have you got any marbles in your pocket?
1: No, I ain't. No.
0: Oh, I tell you, Andy, when you get over 40, things will start to go wrong with you. To sum up your condition, Andy, it's all ready for you to take your kidney and gallstones up in the altitude, but I certainly leave my heart and liver at sea level. That's what I mean.
1: Well, this is all very discouraging to me, all right. And the thing that makes me feel bad is that I feel so good.
0: Yeah, well, now look, Andy, I was a little conscience stripped about selling you that lot with all that altitude on it. Tell you what I'll do. I'll give you your money back and take the lot off your hands.
1: No, Kingfish. I like that place up there, and I'll try it for a while, see how I feel. Thanks, anyway. See you later, Kingfish. So long.
0: Well, that didn't work. Now I got to find some other way to make him sell me back that lot.
1: Come in, Amos. Come in.
2: Yeah, well, what you so upset about, Andy?
1: Oh, I just got a letter stating that the property that I bought from the Kingfish has got $600 in back taxes due that I got to pay.
2: Here come the Kingfish now. Yeah.
3: Well, hello there, boys. How is you?
1: Come in here.
2: Hi, Kingfish.
1: Say, listen, Kingfish, I've been thinking over all that stuff about that altitude and everything, and, you know, I has done decided to sell that lot back to you, like you say.
0: Okay, Andy, I got your money right here. Here's your money back. Just what you paid me. How much you can witness the deal?
2: Okay with me.
1: Yeah, well, thanks, Kingfish. And here's the deed to the thing.
2: Kingfish, you look kind of happy.
0: Well, I is, Amos. Brother Andy, I done outsmarted you again. I got a letter from the hotel up there saying they was willing to pay me $500 for the lot.
1: What?
0: So I got tired of you sticking me all year so much. So I was the one that writ you that tax letter saying there was $600 due on the place.
1: Well, now, wait a minute here, wait a minute.
2: Now, take it easy, fellas. You know, Andy, I got a little tired of the Kingfish sticking you, so I was the one that writ the letter from the hotel offering the Kingfish $500 for the lot.

0: have to listen to that kingfish. I am so glad there's one man around here you can count on.
1: You mean me, Andy?
0: You, Amos? No. I mean our announcer, Mr. Lake.
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0: Whistler.
1: I was with Danny when it happened, but I couldn't hang on to him. He ran off and left me, and I've been looking for him ever since.
0: That was Captain Fowler. Something had happened to his friend Danny.
2: I ain't going to no doctor at this time of the night. Tomorrow, maybe, but I'm not going tonight.
0: That was Danny. Danny knew something had happened to him, but he didn't know what it was.
3: But, Danny, you couldn't have done a thing like that. I know. Don't worry, Danny.
0: That was Faye, Danny's girlfriend. And this is Joe Rodriguez, a fisherman.
4: It's much better that I leave town, Danny. If I stay, I might forget I am your friend.
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0: Whistler, know many things, for I walk by night. I know many strange tales, many secrets hidden in the hearts of men and women who have stepped into the shadows. And so I tell you tonight the strange story of fog.
1: Well, Danny, my boy, this is the thickest fog I've seen in this harbor in many a year. Now, I've been a sailor man for a long time.
2: Yeah, that's right, Captain. Can't see a single light along the entire waterfront. But we don't need light for where we're going. I know the way to the anchor pool room.
1: Yeah, I know too. Hey, Danny, you didn't bring your gun, did you?
2: Sure I did. Why?
1: No, wait a minute. I'm not going to let you talk to Duke Moran with a gun in your pocket.
2: Why not, Captain?
1: Well, you might lose your temper and do something you'd regret.
2: What's the matter with you, Cap? I ain't going to shoot anybody. I just want it in case Duke Moran gets tough.
1: Oh, sure. I know, but if he gets tough, you can handle him with your fists.
2: Sure. Unless he tried to slip a knife through my ribs.
1: Well,
2: don't worry about the gun, Captain. I won't lose my head.
0: So Danny and Captain Fowler continue on their way toward the anchor pool room, Duke Moran's usual hangout, where Danny intends to have a showdown with Moran. But the captain is worried about Danny's gun, for he knows that Danny hates Moran to the core of his being.
1: Now, look, son, I hate to keep bringing this up, but, you know, I wouldn't go storming up to the Duke and start raising the debt.
2: He borrowed money from me, and he ain't kept his word about paying it back.
1: Oh, I know, my boy, but he'll pay it back.
2: Oh, no, he won't. He's planning to skip town and leave me holding the sack.
1: Now, look, you're working for me, Danny, and you're my best friend. And I'm going along to back up your claims because I was a witness when the loan was made. But look here, I don't want to see you in no trouble.
2: Oh, I'll take it easy. But I can tell you one thing.
1: Hey, look out for that hydrant. Look up. Danny. Danny, are you hurt? Here. Let me help you.
3: No.
1: That's it now. Easy does it. Up now. There we are. Nasty spill. You just sit here for a bit. Oh, you took a real header.
2: Huh?
1: How do you feel, Danny? Yeah, better let me see if you cut yourself.
2: Keep your hands off me. Who are you?
1: What?
2: What is this, a stick-up?
1: Danny, are you kidding?
2: Go away! Get away or I'll call the cops.
1: Why? But Danny, you're out of your head.
2: Get away!
1: But don't you know me?
2: Let me alone!
1: Oh, come back here! No, don't go away! Come back! Danny!

0: Danny breaks away and quickly disappears into the fog. For a quarter of an hour, Captain Fowler searches the vicinity and finally hurries on to the anchor pool room.
1: Hey, any of you guys here in the pool room seen Danny Price?
2: Oh, hello there, Cap. No, I haven't seen Danny.
3: Neither have I, Cap. Don't think he's been around.
1: Oh, I see. Well, is Duke Moran here?
2: The Duke? He was here a minute ago. Where'd he go, George?
3: Out in the alley, I think.
2: Yeah, that's right. Some guy opened the back door and called him.
1: Some guy...
2: Uh-huh.
1: Well, tell me, was it Danny?
2: I don't know.
3: I don't know either, Captain. We didn't pay no attention to who it was.
1: Oh, I see. Well... Okay, boys.
3: Thanks.

0: Later that night, groping his way along the waterfront, Captain Fowler arrives at the box office of the Crystal Motion Picture Theater. An attractive girl is selling tickets.
1: Hello, Faye.
2: Well, hello there, Captain. Going to the show?
1: Oh, no, not tonight, Faye. I'm looking for Danny. Have you seen him?
2: No, I haven't. And I'm sore at that big lug, too. He promised faithfully he'd be here to take me home, and it's time to close the box office right now.
1: Well, look, Faye, I don't want to excite you, but I've got to tell you something. Danny's had an accident.
2: An accident?
1: Yeah. He fell down on the street. He tripped over a fire hydrant, and when he got up, you know what happened. He couldn't remember nothing. He was walking around someplace in a daze.
2: Good heavens.
1: Yes, I was with him when it happened, but I couldn't hang on to him. He ran off and left me, and I've been looking for him ever since.
2: Well, did you tell the police?
1: No.
2: Well, for heaven's sake, tell him, Captain. Maybe they can find him.
1: No, Faye, I don't want to tell the cops.
2: Why not?
1: There's a certain reason, and I don't want to talk about it here.
2: Look, you wait here till I check in the cash. It'll only take a few minutes. I'll be right with you.
1: All right, Faye.

0: All right, Captain, now tell me. Why didn't you notify the police?
1: Because Danny's got a gun on him.
0: Oh.
1: Yes. He was on his way to see Duke Moran. You know about that money.
0: Yes.
1: And he was afraid the Duke might start something.
0: I see. You say you've been looking for Danny?
1: Yes, I've been everywhere. Been to the casino, over to the bowling alley.
0: Have you been to Fred's Cafe?
1: Well, no.
0: Well, Danny goes there for coffee sometimes.
1: Well, all right, we'll take a look. Fred's Cafe, why, it's in the next block, ain't it?
0: Yeah.
1: Oh, I tell you, Faye, we got to find that kid. He's like a crazy man. You know what he did? He looked me right in the face and he didn't know me.
0: Oh, my goodness. Captain, suppose his memory never does come back.
1: Oh, now, Faye, don't carry on like that. And don't you start worrying. Yeah,
0: oh.
1: I know how you feel. You and Danny engaged to be married and all, but don't you worry. I think everything will turn out all right.
0: Oh, I hope so.
2: Hey, wait!
0: Listen.
2: What's your hurry, folks?
0: That's Danny.
1: Well, sure it is.
2: You going to a fire or something? I've been chasing you for a block.
0: Oh, Danny.
3: Hiya, Faye.
0: Oh, Danny, you're all right.
3: Oh, sure. Sure, I'm all right. Except I'm kind of mixed up. All of a sudden, I'm sitting in the Clark Hotel. And I don't remember going there at all.
1: The Clark Hotel?
3: Yeah.
1: Well, so that's where you've been.
3: Well, seems to me I was walking along with you, Cap.
0: Of course you were, Danny. Don't you know what happened? You had a lapse of memory.
3: Huh?
0: Yeah, we've been worried to death about you. The captain and I were looking for you. Oh, Danny, I'm so glad you're all right.
3: Oh, so I've been off my noggin.
1: Sure. Don't you remember falling over that fire hydrant?
3: Fire hydrant?
1: Yes, that's what did it, Danny. When I helped you up, you thought I was a stick-up man. You ran off down the street.
3: Well, I'll be darned. How long ago did this happen, Captain?
1: Well, it's been an hour ago or more. You've been in the Clark Hotel all that time.
3: Well, how should I know?
0: When did you come to your senses, Danny?
3: Well, just now. I'm sitting there in the lobby wondering what it's all about when I seen you folks passing the window.
0: Oh, swell. But look, Danny boy, you're going to a doctor right away.
3: What do you mean, doctor?
0: Well, your head. You must have struck it when you fell.
3: Oh, my head's all right.
0: Oh, now, please, don't put up an argument, Danny.
3: Oh, now, look. Hey, here comes an ambulance. Maybe I better flag it down and call in.
0: Oh, now, don't be smart.
1: Wait a minute. That's no ambulance. Well, it's a police car.
3: Yeah?
1: Yeah.
0: Well, come on. Never mind the police car. Danny, come over here under the light. Let me take a look at your head.
3: Oh, now, look, Faye. I tell you, there's nothing wrong with it.
1: Hey, look. You see where that car's stopping?
3: Huh?
1: Over in front of the Anchor pool room.
3: Yeah? Well, wonder what's happened there.
1: Well, I don't know.
0: Well, forget it.
1: No. I want to find out what's going on.
3: Yeah, so do I.
1: Come on, Danny. Let's go over and see.
4: All right, you people. Get back now. Don't block the doorway.
3: Hey, what's happened, officer?
4: The guy's been killed. Shot.
1: Yeah?
4: Yeah. They just found his body out in back of the pool hall. Well,
1: who was he? You know?
4: Yeah. Duke Moran.
5: Duke Moran murdered, killed on the very night that you, Danny, with hatred in your heart and a gun in your pocket, were on your way to demand your money. Could it be that after your mind went blank, you continued on to the Anchor pool room? Look at your gun, Danny. If no shots have been fired, you're all in the clear.
6: Did I kill him? Did I kill him? Did I kill him?
1: Come on, Danny, let's go.
3: Well, how do you like that? A guy gets bumped off owing me $100.
1: Yep, and you can kiss that dough goodbye.
3: And how?
0: Captain, who do you suppose killed Moran?
1: Well, how should I know? Didn't have any enemies that I know of. Except Danny.
3: What do you mean, except Danny? I wasn't the guy's enemy. I just wanted my money back, that's all.
1: Sure, I know.
3: You know what?
1: That you just wanted your money back? What are you getting so excited about?
0: Hey, boys, let's not walk down this way. There's no doctor in this direction.
3: Oh, Faye, will you let up on that doctor thing? I tell you, there's nothing wrong with my head.
0: How do you know?
3: Well, anyhow, I ain't going to no doctor this time of the night. Tomorrow, maybe. My head starts aching or something.
0: Is that a promise?
3: Oh, okay, that's a promise.
1: Hey, Danny.
3: Yeah?
1: You know, I went to that pool hall right after you disappeared. I thought maybe I'd find you there.
3: Yeah? Was I there?
1: No, you wasn't. I asked about Moran, and they said he'd just gone out in the alley. Somebody opened the back door and called him.
0: Why, Captain, You must have been there just before the murder.
1: Sure looks like it. I'm sorry now I didn't go out and back and see who Moran was with.
0: It's a shame you didn't.
1: Yeah. Hey, Danny, I've been wondering...
7: All right, go ahead and say it. It was me that called him out and back. It was me that killed him.
0: Why, Danny...
7: Well, that's what he's thinking, Faye. I can see it sticking out all over him.
0: Danny, you mustn't say that.
7: He knows I've been out of my head for an hour. Can't remember a thing, so now he's trying to pin a crime on me.
1: Shut up, you fool. Shut up. Why should I want to pin a crime on you?
7: That's what I'd like to know.
1: What if you did kill Moran? I'm not holding it against you. You couldn't be blamed. You was off your nut.
7: Well, I didn't kill him.
1: How do you know?
7: I didn't. I know I didn't.
1: Yes, but how do you know?
0: Oh, Captain, use your head. Danny lost his memory, and that includes his memory of Moran and his grudge against Moran and everything.
7: Sure. So now what do you got to say?
1: Well, maybe that grudge was in the back of your mind, Danny. Even while your memory wasn't working.
7: You see, Faye, he's bound to make out I did it.
1: Oh, no such thing. But look here, if you was mixed up in this murder, Danny, it's up to me to help you. I'm your friend. And I gotta find out about it, Danny. Now, let me see your gun.
7: Huh?
1: Let me see your gun.
7: Oh, the devil with you.
0: Let him see it, Danny. That'll settle everything.
7: Sure. Sure he can see it. There you are, Captain.
1: Thanks, Danny. Yeah. The barrel smells of powder.
7: Oh, you're crazy.
1: And two slugs have been fired, Danny. Look here.
7: All right, so the gun's been fired. And that means I killed Moran, I suppose. You're crazy, I tell you.
0: He's right, Captain. That gun doesn't prove a thing. He might have fired those shots anywhere for no reason at all.
7: Sure, I've been out of my head, ain't I?
0: Don't you worry, Danny boy. You didn't kill Moran.
7: Of course I didn't.
0: You couldn't have done a thing like that. Not even in a trance. So don't worry. Everything's going to be all right.

0: Poor Fay. She doesn't believe her own brave talk. Deep down in her heart, she's afraid. Afraid that Danny is a killer. It is nearly midnight now. Danny and Captain Fowler have returned to their boat, the fishing boat Dolphin, in the harbor. Danny sits on the deck, gazing morosely into the fog.
1: Well, hadn't you better turn in, kid? You ought to get some sleep.
2: Oh, I couldn't sleep. Stick here a minute, will you, Cap? I'd like to talk to you.
1: Sure.
2: Sorry I blew my top the way I did when we was ashore.
1: Oh, that's all right, Danny.
2: I know you was thinking of my interest when you asked to see the gun.
1: Sure I was.
2: All kidding aside, it looks pretty much like I bumped off Moran, doesn't it, Cap?
1: Well, Danny, to be honest with you, it does. Still, there's room for doubt. And if I was you, I'd lay low and say nothing.
2: And I know one thing. I could never be convicted of murder, even if I did do it.
1: Why not?
2: Because I was suffering from amnesia.
1: Yeah. Trouble is, how are we going to prove that?
2: How are we going to prove it? Well, couldn't you prove it? You was there when it happened. You saw me go slug nutty.
1: Sure, but who's going to believe me? I'm your friend. They'd think I was lying to save your neck.
2: Yeah. Yeah, I see what you mean. But things look pretty bad then, don't they?
1: Ah, now look, Danny. Don't go hanging yourself in advance. You know, maybe it's like Faye said. Maybe you just happened to fire them shots.
2: Hey, listen. I hear a motorboat.
1: Well, so what?
2: It's coming this way. Hear it?
1: Well... Sure, I hear it.
2: It's the cops. They're coming here to ask questions.
1: Oh.
2: I'm getting out of here, Captain.
1: No, you keep your shirt on. I'll hail the boat and find out who it is. Now, you wait right here. Ahoy there!
3: Ahoy!
1: Who is it?
3: It's me, Joe Rodriguez.
1: Oh. Hey, what, Danny? It's only Portuguese Joe.
2: What's he doing out here this time of night?
1: Well, I don't know.
3: Here is my line, Captain. You make me fast. I'm coming aboard.
1: Okay, Joe.
2: How'd you know we'd be up this late?
1: Yeah.
3: They just took a chance, Danny. But I am glad you are up.
2: Oh, don't tell me you ran out of live bait again.
3: Oh, no. I got plenty of live bait.
1: Huh? What can we do for you, Joe?
3: Captain, I got a little business proposition I would like to talk over with Danny. And I would like to talk to him private.
1: Private?
2: Oh, now, wait a minute. Anything you got to say to me, you can say in front of the captain.
3: No, no, Danny. This is private. Very private.
1: Oh, see. Well, that's okay, kid. I'll go below. I was about to turn in anyway.
3: Thanks, Joe, Captain.
1: Oh, don't keep him up too long, Joe. He needs some sleep.
3: It'll just be a few minutes, Captain. Good night.
1: Good night.
2: Well, what's on your mind?
3: Danny, I'm fed up with Easttown. Business is rotten here. I want to go to Seattle.
2: Yeah?
3: And I need a little money, Danny. $200. And I want for you should let me have it.
2: Are you kidding?
3: Ain't you got $200?
2: Sure. Sure I have, but I'm getting married in a few days. I need every cent I've got.
3: Oh, yeah? The sweet young lady who works at the Crystal Theater, huh? You'll be very happy with her, Danny.
2: You bet I will.
3: But you'll be much more happy if you give me the money so I can get out of town, Danny.
2: What do you mean?
3: I am your friend, Danny, and I do not wish to cause you any trouble. But I know something about you that nobody else in this world knows. Not one soul.
2: Yeah?
3: Yeah. Tonight I am in an alley behind the anchor pool room. There is much fog. But I can see a little bit because there is a light. I see you shoot Duke Moran twice to the heart.
2: You're a dirty liar.
3: So you see, Danny, it's much better I should leave town. If I stay here, I might get drunk someday and forget I am your friend. I might talk, Danny.
2: You climb in that boat of yours and get back to shore. Go on or I'll throw you overboard.
3: You come to see me tomorrow, huh? Before noon? If you don't come by noon, well, maybe I get drunk, huh?

0: Rap, you awake?
1: Oh, yes, yes, Dan.
0: Well, there's no room for doubt now. I'm the guy that did it.
1: What? How do you know?
0: Portuguese Joe was an eyewitness. He was there in the alley, saw the whole thing.
1: Oh, now, now, wait a minute.
0: That's right, Cap. A dirty rat came out here to blackmail me. Tried to shake me down for 200 bucks. Said I'd have to dig it up by tomorrow noon or he'd start talking.
1: Well, I'll be darned. Kid, I guess it's time we started doing some fast thinking.
0: Now, that ain't necessary, Cap. I'm clearing out tonight.
1: Oh, now, wait a minute. Don't get panicky now. Now, let's give it some thought.
0: Oh, no, I'm on my way, Cap. No fooling.
1: Where are you going?
0: I don't know, but I'm going for good. I won't be back.
1: You won't be... Oh, now, look here. What about Faye? What about your wedding?
0: Well, that's just a broken dream, Cap.
1: Oh, Danny. Well, at least you're going to see her before you go, ain't you?
0: No.
1: Well, Danny, what's the matter with you? It ain't fair of you to run out on Faye.
0: It's the fairest thing in the world. Why prolong the agony? There's got to be a clean break.
1: Oh, but Faye is such a grand kid, and she'll wait for you. Faye's loyal. Yes, sir, Danny. After this thing blows over, you'll find Faye right here waiting for you.
0: I don't want her to wait for me, and I ain't coming back. Can't you understand that? You think I'd marry Faye now? Me, a killer?
1: Oh, yeah, I know.
0: I love that girl. I wouldn't bring disgrace on her. And it would be disgrace, even if I cleared myself of the charge. I'd still be a killer.
1: Yeah. Yeah, I guess you would. Well, I guess there's no use talking to you. You won't listen to a word I say.
0: No, Cap. I've made up my mind. I'm going to pack my grip now and go ashore.
1: Hmm. Golly, kid, I sure hate to lose you.
0: Yeah, I hate to go, too, Cap. You've been a prince to me. More like a brother than a boss.
1: Well, all I can say is... Thanks, Danny.
0: Even when you knew I was saving up my money to buy a boat of my own, to go into competition with you, you never said a word.
1: Well, why should I? Oh, this is a free country. Every man has a right to advance himself.
0: And about Faye, I wish you'd explain to her. You know what to say.
1: Well, not quite as good a talker as you are, Danny, but I'll try.
0: You know something, Cap? I wish you and Faye'd get married. I know you'd make her happy.
1: Me and Faye? Oh, no, she wouldn't have me.
0: Don't be too sure about that. She'll forget about me after a while. But explain things to her, will you?
1: Well, okay, Danny. I'll try. I'll do my best.
0: Well, I'm going to hit the first freight train out of town. So long, Captain.

0: Say, what are you doing here?
1: Oh, Danny, I'm so glad I saw you. I was about to get a boat and go out to the Dolphin.
0: Yeah?
1: I've got some wonderful news for you.
0: What?
1: At least I think I have. What caliber is your revolver?
0: Well, it's a .38.
1: I thought so. Danny, you didn't kill him. You didn't kill Moran. He was shot with a .45.
0: Huh?
1: Yeah. I just came from the police hospital. They took the bullets from Moran's body. They were bullets from a .45.
0: Oh, no. No, that can't be right.
1: It is right, Danny.
0: Oh, there's some mistake, honey. Look, I hadn't figured on telling you this, but there was an eyewitness to the murder. Portuguese Joe, the bait peddler. He's just been out to the boat trying to shake me down for some hush money.
1: Well, he's a liar if he says you did it.
0: Oh, no, honey, you got a bum steer about them bullets.
1: I didn't, I tell you. I got it straight from the doctor. What's more, I've been to the Clark Hotel. The clerk said you were there for practically an hour, sitting by the window. That means you went there right after you left the captain, so you couldn't have been to the pool room.
0: Well, I'll be darned. Now, look, Faye, suppose you go out to the Dolphin. Here, take this grip. Tell the captain what you just told me. And tell him I'm paying a visit to Portuguese Joe right now.

0: Just 1 minute. Who is it? Who's there?
1: It's me, Danny.
0: Oh. Well, I wasn't expecting you so soon, Danny. You could just as well have come in the morning.
1: I wanted to get this thing settled.
0: Sure. Have you got any money?
1: Joe, you didn't see me shoot Moran.
0: Nah, Danny, I hope you're not going to put up no argument.
1: You lied to me, and I'm here to get the truth.
0: Now, look, Danny.
1: Come on, admit it. You lied to me, didn't you?
0: No.
1: No, you sure did.
0: Oh, you... Let me go! Let me go!
1: I'll choke the living daylights out of you, you rat! Oh. Come on! Come on, tell me you lied!
0: Yes, I lied to you.
1: I thought so.
0: Let me go now.
1: Sure, I'll let you go. But you're going to come clean. You're going to give me the lowdown on this whole rotten business. Come on now, start.

0: has lifted now, and the eastern sky heralds the approach of dawn. As Danny returns to the Dolphin, he finds Faye standing on the deck.
1: Hey, Danny, I thought you'd never get back. It's almost daylight.
2: Well, I had a long ways to go, honey. Joe lives way out at the end of the Channel Street Wharf. That's where his bait shack is.
1: Well, what'd you find out? Did you face him with his lie?
2: I sure did. Is the captain in his cabin?
1: No, he's not. He's, gone ashore.
2: Gone ashore?
1: Danny, there's something wrong with the captain. He's been acting very queerly.
2: Yeah?
1: When I told him you'd gone to see Portuguese Joe, his face went as white as a sheet. Then he went over to his desk and wrote a note. Sealed it in an envelope and told me to give it to you when you come back.
2: I'll bet I know what's in it.
1: What?
2: A confession. But I won't need it now. I got one from Joe.
1: Well, what do you mean?
2: Honey, the captain's been framing me.
1: Framing you?
2: Yeah, that's right. It's hard to believe, but it's true. Remember he said he didn't go out in back of the pool hall to see who it was that called Moran out in the alley?
1: Yes.
2: Well, he lied. He did go out there. And he saw the murder committed. He knew who did it.
1: Why, Danny.
2: And right then, he got a bright idea. He figured he'd make me believe I committed that murder. So I'd take it on the lam. Get out of town. You see, honey?
1: Well, why would he do that?
2: Because he was in love with you.
1: What?
2: Our wedding day was getting closer, and the captain was half crazy with jealousy. He wanted me out of the picture so that he could marry you.
1: Oh, Danny, I can't believe that.
2: It's true, honey. Joe told me. I'd have got a lot more out of Joe, too, only he broke loose from me and dived into the water. Last I seen of him, he was swimming away.
1: Well, what about the murder? Did you find out who killed Moran?
2: I got a hunch that Joe himself did it. After he left, I looked around his shack. And I found an IOU there signed by the Duke.
1: It did? Then the Duke owed Portuguese Joe money, too.
2: Yep. And I figured the captain made Joe a proposition. If Joe'd come here and make me believe I was the killer, the captain wouldn't squeal on me.
1: Sure, Danny. That makes sense.
2: Well, I better see what the captain wrote.
1: Yeah. Open it up, Danny.
2: Dear Danny, I suppose you know everything by now. I haven't got the nerve to face you, kid, so I'll be the one to hit the freight. You won't need to save any more money for that boat. I've signed over the Dolphin to you. You'll find the papers in my desk. Good luck, Danny, and make Faye a good husband.
0: Yes, the captain was the villain in our story. But wait, what about Danny's gun with the two empty shells? That doesn't fit into our solution at all. Or does it? Remember when the captain and Danny were on their way to the pool hall and Danny stumbled over the hydrant? The fog was pretty thick, you know. The captain didn't have a bit of trouble in slipping that gun out of Danny's pocket. He wanted to make sure Danny didn't use it on Moran. And later, after the captain had formulated his plot against Danny, it was a simple matter for him to fire a couple of shots from the gun and then slip it back into Danny's pocket when he met Faye and Danny on the street. Yes, a fog sometimes has its advantages.

0: CBS has presented The Whistler. Original music for this production was composed and conducted by Wilbur Hatch. Tonight's Whistler story was written by Herbert Connor, directed by J. Donald Wilson, and originated from Columbia Square in Hollywood. Next Sunday, same time, 9:15.
1: I, the Whistler, will return to tell you the unusual story of jealousy. Good night.
0: This is the Columbia Broadcasting System.

0: And now, let's look in on the Coopers. It's morning, and we find them at breakfast.
1: George, do you mind if I read at the breakfast table for once? This book is so fascinating, I can't put it down.
2: What kind of a book is it?
1: It's all about numerology.
2: Oh, that stuff. That's a lot of nonsense.
1: It is not. You ought to read the book yourself, Five.
2: Five?
1: That's your name in numerology. I just figured it out.
2: Oh, no.
1: Would you join me in another cup of two?
2: Now, wait just a minute. Before this thing gets out of hand, I think we better nip it in the three.
1: Oh, watch your language.
2: Liz, you'll have to admit this numerology stuff is bunk.
1: Now, George, numbers are very important. Why, some number may be influencing my life right now.
2: Yeah, come to think of it, I know a number that's not only influencing your life, it's threatening it right this minute.
1: What's that?
2: 3850.
1: 3850?
2: Yeah, that's the amount you were overdrawn last month.
1: Oh, I was?
2: Yes, what's numerology have to say about that?
1: Well, let's see now. See, you add them up. 3850, 3 and 8 or 10, and add 5 makes 18. Then you add the numbers in 18, 1 and 1 and 1 and 8 make 9.
2: Well?
1: Here's $9. Call it even.
2: Oh, no.
1: Well, it was a good try.

0: good try. Really, George, numerology is important. For instance, even your name has to be right for you, or it might ruin your life. For all you know, you might be going through life with the wrong name.
1: Forget it.
0: Now, keep quiet. Now, I'll figure out the right one for you. Let's see. 2 and 3 are 5, and G is 6. See, it'll be better if you're something besides 5. It'll help our vibrations.
2: Liz, aren't you happy with the way I vibrate?
0: Quiet. Now, we need a 4, and E is 2. There. That's the perfect name. Uh-oh.
1: What is it?
0: Genevieve.
2: Well, it'll be novel. Of course, you'll have to buy towels marked hers and hers.
0: I don't understand it.
2: Look, let's just leave it the way it is. Call me 5.
0: Yeah, well, maybe that is best.
2: Now, would you mind if I had breakfast? I'd like some eggs, please.
0: Oh, I'm sorry, dear. 7!
2: I was afraid of that.
3: Yes, 3.
0: 5 would like some 16s, please.
3: 2 or 3, 5?
2: 2, 7.
3: All right, and here's the mail. Mr. 6 just brought it.
2: Mr. 6?
0: Oh, he's a new mailman. She doesn't know him well enough to call him just by his number.
3: Oh, and is he mad? When he was delivering mail next door, he got bit.
0: No. Did that 9 bite him?
3: Right in the 12.
0: Oh, dear. And his legs were so important to him.
2: Now, that's enough.
3: I'll get your 16.
2: Say, here's a letter from our landlord. I hope he isn't raising the rent.
0: How can he? We have a lease.
2: Yeah, I know, but the lease is up the 15th of the month. Uh-oh. Just what I was afraid of.
0: What's the matter?
2: He's raising our rent to $250 a month.
0: $250 a month? That's more than double.
2: Gee, I didn't think Mr. Curry had that much nerve.
0: Oh, it isn't Mr. Curry. It's that domineering wife of his. She did this.
2: Liz, she's been dead for 5 years.
0: That wouldn't stop her.
2: You got all your buttons. The woman isn't living.
0: I know it, but he won't make a single move without her advice. She calls him every day on the Ouija board.
2: Oh. Oh, now, Liz.
0: Honestly, he really believes that stuff.
2: Well, what's the difference? It won't help us.
0: Wait a minute, George. According to numerology, this is one of our lucky days. Hey, why not ask Mr. Curry to come over tonight? Maybe we can talk him out of it.
2: Okay, that's a good idea. Oh, say, I'd better go. I'll be late for the bank.
0: Okay, goodbye, 5.
2: Huh? Oh, goodbye.
0: Just a minute. Why do you have that strange smile on your face?
2: I was just thinking of a cute little 4 I used to know.
0: Why, George?
2: Only teasing, honey. Give me a kiss.
0: Well, all right. You know, George, you're a 5 and I'm a 3. I guess that's why we make such beautiful 8s together.

0: Liz, when Mr. Curry gets here, let me do the talking. I think this Ouija board stuff is just a neat excuse for raising the rent.
1: Can I even put in a word edgewise?
0: No.
1: But I got so many nice, thin little words that would just fit in edgewise.
0: I'm sorry, Liz, but I want to handle this in my own way. Now, you keep out of it.
1: Oh, 6-3.
0: What?
1: That's my way of calling you names, and you'll never know what it means, either. 9-1.
0: And a 4-7 to you.
1: Oh, what you said!
0: I'll get it. Well, good evening, Mr. Curry.
2: Oh, hello, Mr. Cooper.
1: How are you?
2: Oh, fine, thanks. I'm sorry I'm late. Just as I was leaving the house, I had a call from my wife, Bernice.
1: Oh. Well, how is she? Was she? How's the old girl feel?

0: Liz doesn't quite know how to ask about her, Mr. Curry. She thought maybe the weather down there might... Or up there. Or wherever she is might disagree with her.
1: It wouldn't dare.
0: Well, Mr. Curry, I guess you know why we asked you to come over.
1: Oh, I can guess.
0: Well, we feel this new rent you're asking is too high.
1: So do I. But Bernice insists on getting it.
2: Bernice? What'd she do, find a way to take it with her?
1: No, but I think she's working on it.
0: Mr. Curry, if you raise the rent that high, we'll simply have to move.
1: Oh, I'm so sorry.
2: Yeah, it's too bad, too. This address was just perfect. 321 Bundy comes out 6, and that's just the right vibration for George and me.
1: Oh, you study numerology?
2: Yes. Do you?
1: I'm a 1.
2: I'm a 3.
0: I'm a 5.
2: We're all odd, aren't we? Don't answer that, George.
1: Bernice was a 1, too. The first time I ever met her, I said, "Are you 1? And she said, "Yes, are you 1, too?" And then we got married.
0: Well, it was the same way with Liz and me.
1: Really?
0: Yeah, only she was 9 and I was 8 and we were 17.
2: Now stop that, George Cooper.
1: Mr. Cooper, you may not believe in numerology, but I do. And so does Bernice. We were talking about it just the other night. She called me on the upstairs Ouija.
2: You know, I've been thinking, Mr. Curry, do you suppose you could have made a mistake in Bernice's message? Maybe she meant to lower the rent.
1: You didn't know Bernice very well, did you? However, if you want, we can contact you again. I'll get my Ouija board out of the car.
2: You have one in the car?
1: Oh, yes, I always carry a Ouija board. Bernice is quite a backseat driver. I'll go get it. I'll be right back.
0: Of all the silly nonsense. Now what are we going to do, Liz?
2: We'll see what the old girl says this time.
0: Oh, don't tell me you believe in this Ouija board stuff, too.
2: Of course not, but I'm stronger than he is, and I can push the indicator wherever we want it.
0: Hey, quiet. Here he comes.
1: Well, here's my Ouija board. Where should I put it?
2: Just bring it over here, Mr. Curry. We'll put it between us.
1: Oh, I'm so excited. I've never worked a board with anyone else before. I usually solo.
0: How many hours do you have in the air?
2: George, please, now, we have to have it quiet.
1: Already? Now, we just put the tips of our fingers on the indicator. Just your fingertips, Mrs. Cooper. Don't grab it with both hands.
2: Oh, I'm sorry.
1: Now, here we go. 1, 2, 3, testing. 1, 2, 3, testing. Are you there, Bernice? A... R. F.
2: F. What does that spell?
0: R. Maybe you contacted Rin Tin Tin.
1: It doesn't sound like Bernice. Must be some mistake. I think you're pushing too hard, Mrs. Cooper.
2: No, I'm not.
1: Well, let's try again. Are you there, Bernice?
2: It says yes.
1: Bernice, I want to ask you again. Should we raise the Cooper's rent? Bernice says yes.
3: Bernice says no.
1: You're pushing the indicator.
2: I am not.
1: Oh, wait. It's spelling out something. T-I-L?
2: Tilt.
1: You better let me try it alone, Mrs. Cooper. I think she's jealous of you.
2: Well, go ahead.
1: All right. Well, Bernice, what about the rent?
2: 3-0-0-uh-oh.
1: You have made her jealous. She raised the rent to $300.
0: $300?
1: I'm sorry, Mr. Cooper. There's nothing I can do about it.
2: Oh, I had to open my big fat Ouija board.

0: Here's a 35-second quiz on NATO, the North Atlantic Treaty Organization. Why is NATO unique in American history? Because our participation in NATO marks the first time during peace that the United States has made commitments outside this hemisphere. Never before have we guaranteed a European nation's sovereignty. Never before have we received similar guarantees from other nations. NATO represents a forceful new program that has helped put Europe back on its feet, economically and militarily. More power to NATO. It really works.
1: Their landlord, Mr. Curry, on Ouija board orders from his departed wife, has raised their rent to $300 a month. Forced to move, the Coopers are busily going over the classified ads in the paper.
2: Did you find anything, Liz?
3: No, did you?
2: Not much. Oh, here's one. Beautiful cottage. Here's a house without a flaw.
3: What do they walk on?
2: F-L-A-W.
3: Ooh. Well, look at this ad. They're finally admitting how badly they build houses.
2: What do you mean?
3: Look, hillside home, reasonable. Hurry, this one won't last long.
2: Now stop clowning. We'll be without a roof over our heads. Oh, wait a minute. Here's a good one at 423 Edgemont.
3: 423? Oh, we couldn't live there, George. That address doesn't have the right vibrations for us. We need a 6.
2: Oh, now you're not going to start that numerology stuff again, are you?
3: I know. I'll make up a list of harmonious addresses, and then we'll go to some real estate agent and see if any of them are for rent.
2: Oh, Liz.
3: Yeah, give me a pencil and paper. You just wait now. We'll find a nice 6 or my name isn't 3 Cooper.
4: Now, come right in, Mr. and Mrs. Cooper. Come right in and sit down and tell me just what you're looking for.
2: Well, Mr. Lawrence, we need 6 or 7 rooms and a fairly modern house in a nice neighborhood.
4: I see.
3: And the most important thing is that it has to add up to 6.
4: Of course, it has to add up to... I beg your pardon?
3: The most important thing is that the address has to add up to 6.
4: Oh. Oh?
2: It's numerology.
3: Yes, I'm 3 and George is 5.
4: Really? I'll be 34 on my next birthday.
2: Congratulations.
3: George. You see, Mr. Lawrence, we have to have a house that vibrates right for us.
4: Oh, well, I have just the thing. Down by the railroad tracks. This house vibrates all the time.
3: Mr. Lawrence, you are being very difficult.
2: Let me handle this, Liz.
3: But I have the list all made out. Now, Mr. Lawrence, I'll read you the addresses and you see if any of them are available.
4: This kid should be kept in escrow.
3: Is there anything at 213 Maple?
4: Yes, there is.
3: See, George? Do you think we'd like to live there?
4: Well, I don't know about you, but your husband will be crazy about it.
3: Why do you say that?
4: 213 Maple is the YWCA.
2: Say, maybe we better go have a look at it.
3: Never mind. I have lots of other numbers, Mr. Lawrence.
4: Oh, good.
3: How about 510 Kenmore?
4: 510 Kenmore.
3: Mm-hmm.
4: No, sorry. 510 is a vacant lot. I have one at 830 Kenmore. Will that do?
3: No, that number isn't right.
4: Well, maybe if you ask them, they'll drag 830 down to 510.
2: Liz, this is no way to pick out a house.
3: I have just one more address, 420 Lake.
4: An excellent choice. Just the place for you. And I think I can get you in right away.
3: Oh, really? What sort of a place is it?
4: The county insane asylum.

0: Oh, my feet. We must have looked at every vacant house in town.
1: I wish we didn't have to leave this house. I like it.
0: Well, I wish we didn't either, honey, but...
1: Who do you suppose that is?
0: I'll get it.
2: Hello, Mr. Cooper.
0: Oh, hi, Mr. Wood. Honey, it's Mr. Wood from next door. Come on in.
2: Oh, thank you.
1: Hi, Mr. Wood.
2: Tell me, how did the house hunting go?
0: Oh, terrible. We didn't find anything.
2: Oh. Well, if you really get desperate, you can move in with us.
1: With your 11 children, we'd really have to be desperate.
2: How true. What I really came over for was to sell you 2 tickets to the high school carnival Saturday.
1: High school carnival?
2: This is going to be a lot of fun. They're having a wonderful fortune teller. He looks into a crystal ball and he tells you what the future holds.
0: Oh, he's probably some big phony.
2: Oh, I'll say he is. It's me.
1: You're going to be a fortune teller?
2: Oh, yes. I do it for every carnival. Once a year, I change from Benjamin Wood to Zucchini the Grey.
1: Oh, that sounds wonderful. What kind of an act do you do?
2: Oh, I do everything. I look into the crystal ball, I read palms, tea leaves, and for 10 cents extra, I talk to departed spirits.
1: Say, did you ever run into an old goat named Bernice?
2: Bernice? Who's that?
1: That's our landlord's wife. He talks to her on the Ouija board.
2: Well, no, I'm afraid not. I only pretend, you know.
1: Well, it's a shame. I'd like to have a few words with that old spook. Wait a minute. Hey, wait a minute. Do I have an idea?
0: Liz, I don't like that look in your eye.
1: But, George, now, if we could have Mr. Wood talk to Mr. Curry and tell him he just had a message from Bernice to lower our rent.
0: Oh, now, stop it. Curry would never fall for a phony message.
1: You're right, but I know how to fix it. Suppose he actually hears Bernice's voice.
0: Well, how?
1: Bernice is going to be behind the living room curtain. Hello, this is Bernice.
0: Hey, it might work at that. Will you do it, Mr. Wood?
2: Zucchini the Great is your servant.
1: Oh, wonderful. We'll get Mr. Curry over here tonight. This is the one time I won't mind being called a spook.
0: Hey, aren't you two ready yet? Mr. Curry's getting impatient.
2: Oh, we're ready.
0: Okay, Liz, get behind the curtain.
1: All right, but you better hurry up. I'm standing right over the floor heater.
0: Well, you won't have to stand there very long. Mr. Wood, are you all set?
2: I, Zucchini the Great, am ready. Does this towel look all right on my head?
0: Yes, but did you have to wear one that you swiped from a hotel?
2: It's the only one I could find. I got it out of your closet.
0: Well, here goes. I'll turn the lights down.
1: Hurry up. This heater's getting hotter all the time.
0: Okay. Mr. Curry, Zucchini will see you now.
2: Oh, I'm so excited. Enter! Zucchini of the Far East bids you welcome! Please be seated. I shall contact your departed wife now. Zucchini to Bernice! Zucchini to Bernice! Come in, Bernice! Over!
3: Hello!
2: Bernice?
3: Hello!
2: That doesn't sound like Bernice.
3: Hello, you worm!
2: That's Bernice! Bernice?
3: Yes?
2: You don't sound the same as you used to. Are you sick?
1: Sick? I'm dead.
2: Oh, yes, I forgot. Tell me, Bernice, tell me, are you happy?
3: Yes, but talk faster. It's awful hot here.
2: I knew it.
3: I'm glad you called. I gave you the wrong advice about the Coopers. You know who I mean. That young banker and his gorgeous red-headed wife.
2: Don't you want to raise their rent?
3: No, I want you to lower it. Lower it to, say, $75 a month.
2: Or whatever you say.
3: Say $50 a month.
2: Isn't that wonderful news for you, Mr. Cooper?
0: Yes. Well, I guess she's gone now.
2: Oh, yes. Bernice has departed.
4: I guess so.
3: No, I'm still here. I want you to fix the leak in the roof.
2: All right, Bernice.
3: And paint the dining room.
2: All right.
3: And redecorate the living room. And add a sun porch. And
0: you better quit while you're ahead, Bernice.
2: Bye. Bye. She is gone.
0: Real gone.
2: Wasn't that exciting? She sounded younger. Dying must have agreed with her.
0: Well, Mr. Curry, I guess you'll have to lower our rent.
4: I guess I should, Mr. Cooper. But I'm not going to.
0: What do you mean?
4: Hearing Bernice again made me realize how mean she was to me. Oh, I hate that woman. This is my big chance to defy her, and I'm going to do it. I'm sorry, Mr. Cooper, but your rent is raised to $400 a month.
1: Oh, no.
4: Good, she heard me.
0: Liz, guess who that was on the phone? Mr. Curry.
1: What did he want?
0: Well, it's been 3 days since he defied Bernice and nothing's happened. And he's so grateful to us for setting him free that he's not going to raise the rent.
1: Oh, that's too bad.
0: Too bad?
1: Yes, I've just been reading this numerology book again and I've been figuring it all wrong. This house doesn't have the right vibrations for us.
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2: 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El Paso, Cheyenne, Calgary, Tombstone. 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From the Pecos to Powder River, Dodge City to Poker Flat, these are the towns they fought to live in and lived to fight for. 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

0: Howdy. If you're ever out on the frontier and happen to need a frontier town lawyer, well, my name's Chad Remington, and the frontier town Dos Rias. Not that I haven't got a few clients. I have. But after my last experience, what I'm looking for right now is a little more restful case. To tell the truth, and even a frontier town lawyer is expected to do that, it all started when I was out looking for a little rest and relaxation. With the buffalo and elk on the move, I gathered up Cherokee O'Bannon, who owns the Dos Rias livery stable now that he has forsaken the patent medicine game. And together we set out for the Tierra Piedra country, buffalo guns thonged to our pommels, and rifles slapping easily in our saddle boots. We were loping along high up in the tangled crags, and everything was serene. Or serene was the way it looked.
1: Counselor? I say, Chad, what are you looking so happy about?
0: Because, Cherokee, up here with no troubles to bother me, I feel happy. What are you looking so glum about?
1: Well, not to put too fine a point on the matter, my boy. It's just because up here in this Satan-forsaken barren wilderness, we're 2 days' ride from the nearest establishment which purveys nectar. Nectar spelled W-H-I-S-K-E-Y, whiskey.
0: Cherokee, for a man who made his dubious living by using his wits, you certainly are lacking in resourcefulness.
1: Resourcefulness? Now, how could resourcefulness get me even 2 fingers of liquid mine up here?
0: You see what's growing all around us, don't you?
1: Now, my palate may be decomposing for the lack of lubrication, but my optics are sharp as ever. Naturally, I see what's growing all around us. Mesquite. What's there about mesquite to salve my thirst?
0: Don't you know what the Indians make from mesquite? A delightful witch's brew known as mescal.
1: Pox on mescal. 2 ounces of that stuff, and a man might end up married.
0: Well, you're up in Indian country now, Cherokee. And if you're thirsty enough, you'll do as the Indians do. Drink mescal.
1: Do you really think I could try cooking some up when we make camp tonight? I got that Dutch oven in my saddle roll, and... Say, look there, Chad. Isn't that a flock of sheep on the move, just down below us?
0: Yeah. Looks like they're being trailed, too. Must be between 700 and 1,000 sheep in that flock.
1: That's another example of what mescal will do to you.
0: Now, what's mescal got to do with trailing a flock of sheep?
1: Well, anybody who'd trail a lizard through this country must have been drinking mescal.
0: I can't disagree with you there, O'Bannon. This isn't even fit for mountain sheep. And there seems to be only 3 people tending the... Uh-oh.
1: Uh-oh, what? Now what's the matter?
0: Quick, look across the other side of this valley, up by that chimney rock. Doesn't that look like a yellow shirt?
1: A yellow... Billy Blue Blazes, Chad, you're 100% right. It's a yellow shirt, and that means Indians.
0: It sure does mean Indians. Apaches. And unless I miss my guess, they're after those sheep.
1: Well, there aren't enough of those redskins to risk a raid.
0: Maybe not, but there are enough to be scouts. There, you see now, they're turning their ponies and heading north. Probably going to tell the main body of the raiders that they've located the flock.
1: Well, even with this buffalo gun, I couldn't reach them from here, Chad.
0: Well, the only thing we can do is ride down and warn those herders what we think they're in for. All right, Cherokee, knock on that piece of crowbait. This gravel's loose, it's a downhill ride, and we've really got to make tracks if we're going to get there in time.
1: Up there, fella! Get to running! Ah! That's great!

0: Diego.
1: Sí, Palara.
0: I can see Pablo no longer.
1: My brother's up ahead trying to turn the ship to the left. We do not wish to lose one ship before we deliver them to Fort Lincoln.
0: Sí, Diego. To sell to government contractors what we've been working for 6 years now. And we must not... Diego.
1: Sí, what happened, Palara? What is it?
0: Maybe I make a mistake. I do not think so. I saw a flash of yellow shirt and rocks up ahead.
1: Yellow shirt? Sacre madre. Indians.
0: Call Pablo. Quick.
1: Pablo! Pablo! Palara, he cannot hear this far. I shall ride up ahead and...
0: Diego, it is too late. The Indians are all around us.
1: Pilato, off your horse. The red devil shall not get our sheep without a fight.
0: Quick, Diego. Two of them get behind us.
1: Then we take care of them first. Pilato, those two not Indians. Those white men. They come to help us, and I...
0: Diego. Diego mio!

0: Hand me a few more of those stones, Cherokee.
1: Here you are, Chad.
0: I'm sorry that we didn't have something more to dig with than our hands, Senor Velicheta.
2: It does not make much difference, Senor Remington. These graves are temporary only. If we ever get a ship to Fort Lincoln, Diego and Pablo shall have fine graves back home with marble headstones.
1: You'll forgive my intruding in a time like this, Senora Velicheta. But how is it that you're taking your sheep all the way to Fort Lincoln?
2: My husband, Diego, had arranged to sell all the sheep to Senor Bronquantro.
0: Bronquantro, huh? What is he now, a government contractor for beef cattle and sheep?
2: See, he has contract for meat with the government.
1: Ah, that just gives the lie to the old adage about early to bed and early to rise and living an honest life. Government contractor.
2: You already know this, Senor Quantro?
0: Like a book. About 3 years ago, he was down in our neck of the woods. But he sloped fast when we found out that he was peddling whiskey and rifles to the Indians.
2: Even bad man, if he pay price for sheep. That is all I ask.
0: Well, Senora Velcheta, since Cherokee and I are doing nothing in particular, I don't suppose you'd have any objections to our riding along with you and making sure that the sheep get through.
2: Oh, no, Senor. You have no reason to be any more help to me. Already you drove off the Indians. And even though my husband and brother-in-law were killed, you saved the flock.
1: Now, I'm not above taking credit, but we didn't drive off any Indians, Senora.
2: But I saw you when you and Senor Remington come up behind us. That was when Indians ride off.
0: That's when the raiders rode off. I've got a pretty good nose for smell, Senora. And those men didn't smell like Indians. The men who raided you smell mightily like two-legged polecats. White men. And if you don't object, Cherokee and I sure mean to find out.
3: Why don't a lot of you shut up? Only a bunch of half-wits would bungle a simple little job like that.
4: Now, wait a minute, Brunk. We didn't do the bungling. You just didn't send enough men.
3: What are you talking about, Schiller? There were eight of you, and only three of them herders, and the two men you say rode up.
4: Yeah, but them Jaspers that rode up behind us. Ask Eddie. Ask anybody.
5: Nah, that's the truth, bro. Maybe if we'd seen them coming, it would have been different, but they caught us by surprise.
3: And you can shut up too, Eddie.
5: Well, yes, that's what I'm telling you.
3: Talk, talk. That's all I get. Well, if I'd have been along, we'd have had them sheep.
5: Oh, sure, sure, if. Nobody stopped you from coming along, you know, and if you ask me...
3: Eddie, you better be leaving. You're through.
5: I'll say I'm through. But good this time.
3: And the next time I send anybody out to get them sheep, I think I'll dress them up in dunce caps instead of like Apaches.

0: Senor Remington?
1: Yes, Senora?
0: You feel the air?
2: Well, if I'm any judge of the weather, it feels and sounds as if a storm's coming up.
1: Storm would certainly wreck everything up here in these mountains. There are two rivers to cross between here and Fort Lincoln, and a real storm could...
2: Now what, Chad? Well, you're staring like Galileo with his first telescope.
1: Hold it. Rein up.
0: There is trouble, Senor? You smelled something again?
1: I don't know about smelling it, but I certainly see something. Look over there. Isn't that a man riding toward us?
2: My Godfrey, it's an Apache. Well, look, he's wearing a yellow shirt.
0: Perhaps he wear a yellow shirt, but that man riding saddle, he white man.
1: It's a white man, right enough. And he isn't just out for the exercise. He's riding straight for us. Howdy, friend. Something we can do for you?
3: Maybe so. First, I'd like to do something for you.
1: Something for us, huh? Well, first, maybe you can explain what you're doing wearing an Apache shirt.
3: I was one of the men who raided these sheep this morning.
2: Why, you blasted, no good, unprincipled...
1: Now, wait a minute, Cherokee. There must be a reason why he raided the sheep, and another reason why he rode out here in the middle of nowhere to tell us.
0: Maybe you are the man who killed my Diego.
3: Ma'am, any shooting I did was over your heads. You see, I thought I recognized you, Remington.
1: Remington? Do I know you?
3: You know my brother, Jimmy Bakewell. And it was you who got him paroled.
1: And you must be... Let me see. Yes, you must be Eddie Bakewell.
3: Yeah, that's right. That's right. Since I figure one good turn deserves another, well, I took my life in my hands and rode out to meet you.
0: But why? What do you want to tell us?
3: You know who engineered that raid this morning? Bron Quantrill.
1: Quantrill? But he's the man who's supposed to buy these sheep.
3: Sure. He said he was going to buy them, but that ain't the way Quantrill runs his business. You see, he arranges to buy cattle and sheep, providing they're delivered at Fort Lincoln.
1: Yes?
3: Then, by dressing his men up like Apaches, he gets the animals and the Indians get the blame.
0: But why you come to tell us?
3: Why? I'll tell you why, ma'am. Because Bron Quantrill is as cussed as they come. And for one, I've taken all the slapping around I'm going to take.
1: I suppose now that he missed the sheep this morning, it's only made him more determined, eh?
3: It sure has. When he comes out after him next time, he'll be bringing every man jack that works for him.
0: Oh, more trouble. I start to believe the whole thing is not worth it.
1: I've never heard a Basque talk that way before, Senora Velcheta. And certainly never an American. How far behind us is Quantrill and his gang, Eddie?
3: Well... About an hour and a half at the most.
2: Yeah, this is a fine hogshead of dills. I suppose this is the only trail to Fort Lincoln?
3: The only trail, yeah. But you could get there driving these sheep across Diablo Basin.
0: Diablo Basin? Oh, no. It is so hot there and the sheep move so slow we would die before we were 1 hour across.
1: There's a river the other side of Diablo Basin, isn't there?
3: Yeah. Yeah, the big salamander. But you'd have to swim the sheep across and that water's plenty high.
1: Well, if this storm breaks, the water will be plenty higher. Just the same, folks, with Bron Quantrill right on our heels, I'm going to try to get these sheep to Fort Lincoln if we have to drive them halfway around the world to get them there.
4: Hey, wait a minute. Rein up.
5: Schiller.
1: Where in tarnation thunder do you think they're driving them sheep?
5: Looks from here as if they're heading into the Diablo Basin, Bronk.
1: Into that furnace? You don't get to Fort Lincoln that way.
5: You could if you went up through the painted rocks till you got to the big salamander, then swim them across.
1: They couldn't swim that themselves, even without the sheep of you loco.
5: I'm not, but maybe they are.
1: I wonder what made them change their minds and go that way.
5: Yeah, sounds like they knew we were behind them.
1: By blazes, Schiller, I'll bet that's it. Eddie Bakewell. Well, now I want two scalps hanging from my belt. Remington's and Eddie's.
5: If we could get through them lava beds, we can probably head them off before they hit the river. That's tough going.
1: I don't care how tough it is. Let's ride.
5: All right.
1: We started out, I just wanted a sheep. Now it's Remington and Bakewell, too. By Jasper, if I have to follow him into Barrera dog holes, I'm going to get them two if it's the last thing I do on this earth.
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0: And now, Frontier Town.
1: Well, are you beginning to understand why I'm looking for a little quiet law business? I've had my back to the wall a few times in my young life, but never has my back been jammed against a series of walls. Bronquantro and his little band of high-spirited gentlemen loaded down like an arsenal right behind us, 800 and some odd head of tired and frightened sheep ahead of us, a volcanic blast furnace known as Diablo Basin to the left of us, and the big salamander running brown and dirty over its banks, aided by the fury of a mountain storm to the right of us. But when you're boxed in on all four sides, there's not much you can do but plunge ahead. And in the case of Pallada Velitcheda, Cherokee O'Bannon, Eddie Bakewell, and myself, plunging ahead hits the nail right on the thumb. Because there was very little left for us to do but herd the flock of sheep up to the edge of the big salamander and get ready to plunge in. And that's a prospect I never want to face again as long as I live. If I live that long.
2: Senor Remington, even this seems a miracle, getting this far. But anyone who sees the river cannot need to know very much to realize these sheep, tired and weak from the drive, will never be able to swim across.
3: Well, if I were a betting man, and I am, I'd give you 10-1 the sheep can't make it. And 20-1 I can.
1: Cherokee, you've been around the frontier long enough to have learned that where there's water, there must be cottonwoods and willows.
3: What a remarkable discovery, Professor. Go to the head of the class. Cottonwood and willows.
4: Remington, what do you mean? You think maybe we can hide the sheep on the trees? Well, because if you do...
1: I wish to goodness we could, Eddie. It would be a lot easier. But as long as I seem to be running a school here, do you remember what Noah did when he was confronted with rain?
3: Well, unaccustomed as I am to the perusal of religious literature, it so happens that I am well acquainted with old man Noah's resourcefulness. Because I was always interested in what a man would do when completely surrounded by water.
2: Senor Jed, you do not think we can build an ark like Noah?
1: That's right, I don't. But I do believe that we could build a few rafts, lash them together, and pull the sheep to the other bank without losing even one kid.
2: Raft? Madre de Santos, we have no tools.
4: Even if we had the tools, we haven't the time.
1: We've got a few tools that Cherokee and I packed for our hunting trip. And as far as time goes, well, we've got as much time at our disposal as the good Lord will allow. All right, come on, boys. We've got some hand axes and some rawhide, so let's be unpacking those tools and getting to work before Bronquantro gets here and goes to work on us.
4: I never would have believed it, Chet. Got about enough logs now for one raft.
5: Save your breath, Eddie. Because if we don't get through with this job, and soon, Quantro may see that none of us has any breath left.
3: Even this rain, I'm as hot as a furnace.
2: Three rafts already.
1: Yep, and what you'd better do, Philander, is to start herding some of those sheep aboard a raft. You never can tell when we may have to leave sooner than we expected.
3: Hiya! Hiya! Get aboard there! Say, Chad.
1: What is it, Cherokee?
3: What do you say to sheep to make them move?
1: Well, you have to learn to talk their language, Cherokee.
2: Their language?
1: Sure. You've got to get behind them and say...
4: You know, Chad, if it weren't for you, we never would have had it. Our friend Joe, look there. Look, just coming up over the edge of the painted rock.
2: Indians, Apaches.
1: Apaches, nothing. That's Bronquantro and his gang. And not only have we spotted them, but they've spotted us.
3: Not only have they spotted us, but they're getting our range. That was my hat.
1: All right, come on. Grab our horses and let's get aboard those rafts. Pallada, start moving those sheep.
2: Andale. Right. Andale.
4: Come on.
3: Hey, go. Hey. Hey. Hey.

0: Chad, Chad! Bronx coming down the other side.
1: Well, you're wearing a gun, man. Don't leave our flank unprotected.
2: Look, Chad, two of them curling down there in the willow.
1: Thanks, Cherokee. I can see them good. Right over the side of this buffalo gun. All right, now, pull. Pull for the sandbank. Get them over there. Push!
3: Lord almighty, Cherokee. I never thought we'd make it. I
4: was just about able to pull myself up the bank, Eddie. For a few moments, I thought I was gone.
3: Are you just leaving it to Chad? Sufferer Joe, where is Chad?
4: Well, he was right behind me on the last raft.
3: If anything happens to him, Cherokee, isn't it him out there? Down below us in the river.
4: Where? I don't see any. Sweet, merciful providence, it is Chad. Well, he's swimming his horse up to help Paulita.
3: He's got hold of her, but the weight's too much for him. Cherokee's not going to make it.
4: Well, he's going to make it if I have anything to do with it. Say your prayers, Eddie, and keep me covered.
3: Ah, you blame fool! You can't swim out to him! Well, I'll be hamstrung. Full of booze and with hardly a muscle in his body, and look at that O'Bannon swim.
4: Hang on, Chad, I'm coming!
3: Cherokee, look out! Look out for the horse! Poor fool, he's never going to make it.

0: There you are. I think we got most of the water out of you, Cherokee.
1: I didn't want to have to die full of water.
2: Oh, Senor O'Bannon, never, never have I seen a man swim like you do, so fast, just like a fish.
1: Well, Senor, any time I get into water, I just can't swim fast enough. I just can't wait to get out of it.
2: Oh, no.
3: Well, it sure looks like Quantrill gave up, all right. From the yelling I heard in the opposite bank, Chad, there was a couple of them Ranahans who felt your lead.
0: Well, it's all right with me. And if I sound just a little bloodthirsty, I mean to. 30-4 aren't very good odds.
2: Well, senors, now that the storm is over, we had better move the sheep again.
3: Yeah. And if we don't get out of here, Quantrill might change his mind and get around behind us again.
1: How far would you say it is from where we are to Fort Lincoln, Eddie?
3: About 8-9 miles.
0: Well, the sun's coming out again, and that'll dry out our clothes while we're riding. So I say, let's get back on our horses and be off for Fort Lincoln.

0: Whoa, whoa there, whoa, whoa. All right, you boys drop by tomorrow and I'll pay you off.
1: All right, come on, Shirley.
2: Hey, Brock, you're going to your office. I'm going back over to my place and fix up my shoulder. It hurts like blazes.
1: Yeah, Shirley, go ahead.
2: And if I was you, I'd go someplace, too. I wouldn't want to show my face when Remington hits town.
1: Think I'm that big a fool? I got some mighty important business to take care of up in Dakota. Likely I'll be gone a couple of weeks. See you when I get back, Shirley.
2: Sure, Brock. See you then.
1: Yeah.
3: Howdy, Bronk.
1: Oh, it's you, Eddie. What are you doing hanging around my office?
3: Waiting for you.
1: You know something? I'm glad you're here. Gonna save me looking you up.
3: Yeah?
1: Did you run across Chad Remington after I threw you out this morning?
3: Up in the Diablo Basin, you mean? Yeah. Yeah, I seen him. And I told him what you were planning to do. And you know something else? All he lost was 7 sheep crossing the Big Salamander.
1: Yeah? How do you know what he lost?
3: Chad told me. And if you're interested, he's standing right behind that closet door.
4: Chad, here.
5: Of all the things you ever pulled, Quantrill, trying to rustle those sheep from those poor Basques was about the lowest.
1: What are you doing here, anyhow? Why are you always showing up someplace where you don't belong?
5: Oh, but I do belong in Fort Lincoln. You see, I'm going to be the government star witness when they try you for murder.
3: Chad, watch it! Front!
5: And if you try to pick up that gun, Quantro, I'm promising you this much. I'll jump you and bang your head until it goes clean through that floor. All right, Eddie, you get his gun. And then we'll take him over to the post guardhouse. Being a government contractor, Mr. Quantro's picked himself up a nice charge of a federal offense.

0: Senor Chair and Senor Cherokee, all the things I have in my heart to say to you, when I make them into little words, somehow they turn to a big lump in my throat. And, well, nothing comes out.
1: Senor, as an expert on human ailments, I diagnose your case as the very common sediment in the throat.
0: Sediment in throat? Is that serious?
2: Pilata, believe me, the disease may not be serious, but I'm willing to bet the Cherokee's remedy will be.
0: Oh, you have a remedy? Good.
1: Madam, the first thing you'll have to do is rustle up a bottle of alcohol. Since I know you can't get alcohol out here, I suggest you get something like alcohol, namely good old drinking liquor.
2: Oh, no, you don't, Cherokee. You're not going to get a drink that way or any other way.
1: I'm not? Chad, you even treated those little lambs better than you treat me.
2: Naturally.
1: Naturally?
2: Naturally. You want me to treat you like a hog.
0: A hog, Senor?
2: Yes, a hog, Pilata. You see, Cherokee wants me to let him get a snoot.
0: Oh!

Frontier Town, starring Reed Hadley and featuring Wade Crosby, is a Bruce Ells production. 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Music written and played by Ivan Dittmar. Be sure to be with us again same time next week for another fine action-adventure story with your favorite young Western star, Reed Hadley. And now this is Bill Forman to tell you that Frontier Town comes to you from Hollywood.

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Out of deference to persons who may still be living, character names in some of these unsolved mysteries have been changed. In several of these unsolved mysteries, the police have been faced with the problem of a murderer who could gain access to a room locked and bolted on the inside, and then, his crime committed, leave that same room locked and bolted behind him. There was one man to whom these phenomena presented no problem. Harry Houdini, the master magician of all time. And tonight's unsolved mystery is his famous challenge to death.

0: The scene is the outskirts of Liverpool, England. At the home of Mr. Henderson, a group of guests are assembled to meet Mr. Harry Houdini. And among the guests is a Scotland Yard detective inspector who has been working on England's latest unsolved crime. The guests have finished dinner. The men are in the smoking room enjoying cigars and coffee as their hostess, Mrs. Henderson, precedes the ladies into the smoking room.
1: I know you gentlemen haven't finished your coffee, but the rest of us are really awfully anxious to hear Mr. Houdini.
2: Oh, delighted, of course.
3: Yes, my dear. Well, the inspector was in the middle of telling us about Scotland Yard's latest.
1: Oh, by all means, let's hear that, too.
2: Well, the thing is really baffling. Here we find a house, doors all bolted and locked, windows barred, and everything tight. The milk hasn't been picked up off the front porch for 3 days. That makes us investigate.
1: Yes?
2: We break open the door, find an elderly woman lying before the hearth, dead, murdered. Meal for two set on the table, and 8 witnesses who swear that no one entered or left that house with or without the old woman.
1: But are your witnesses reliable? How can you be certain that no one entered?
2: You don't know the old lady's neighbors. They see everything. I suppose, though, that you, Mr. Houdini, don't see anything difficult about the locked and bolted doors, since you're in the habit of getting out of our police handcuffs in our jail cell.
4: I am not quite as bad as you make me out to be. After all, I make no secret of the fact that I get out of handcuffs and cells and locked safes and all the rest of it by trickery and sleight of hand.
1: But couldn't the murderer who murdered the old woman have done the same thing? I mean, used the same sort of trickery to get out of the room and house?
2: But what Mr. Houdini means is that the equipment he uses is all specially prepared.
1: But I saw Mr. Houdini myself locked in a steel vault on the stage. And it wasn't a faked vault because the manufacturers were there and testified that it was a genuine fake. And yet you got out of that, Mr. Houdini.
4: But it was trickery just the same. You see, the safe had to be brought onto the stage before the performance started.
1: Yes, of course.
3: What about it?
4: Well, before the curtain went up, I had removed the strong steel springs and substituted weak soft springs in their place. And so opening the safe was simple. I replaced the original steel springs, of course, before the safe was returned to the manufacturers.
2: Simple as that, eh?
4: Oh, yes, Inspector. That trick is simplicity itself.
1: And yet there are people who insist that you must be a spiritualist, capable of, oh, shall we say, disembodying yourself?
4: These people who make these claims are fake spiritualists. They're just furious at me because I expose their trickery. But,
2: Yes, Mr. Houdini? But what?
4: I have determined to do a trick. One in which I shall not use a trick box or a trick rope, and I shall do it underwater. Listen, I shall be placed in an ordinary packing case. It may be examined by experts while it is being manufactured so that there can be no trickery.
1: Go on.
4: Then, when I am placed inside, the lid, consisting of 3 pieces, will be nailed in place.
2: Yes, we follow.
4: Then the box, or the case, will be roped, lifted on a tackle to the deck of a tugboat, moved out to the middle of the harbor, and lowered into the water.
1: But, Mr. Houdini...
4: Wait. Oh, I can see every move. In 1, 2, 2 minutes and 8 seconds, the box will be raised to the surface.
2: And the world will have lost the greatest magician of the age. You, Mr. Houdini, will be drowned.
4: No, sir, I shall be seated on the lid of the steel nailed and rope box.
1: Oh, but you'll be drowned.
3: Yeah, you'll be drowned.
4: I shall not be drowned. And if I am, it will prove...
1: Prove what?
4: Never mind that at present. Tomorrow? Yes, tomorrow forenoon.
2: What do you mean, tomorrow forenoon?
4: I shall do this new trick tomorrow forenoon at the docks, in the mouth of the Mersey River. I shall call it... Let me see. I have it. Harry Houdini in the challenge to death.
0: Not only was Harry Houdini the master of magicians, but also he was a master showman. The morning's papers carried the story of his challenge to death. The police tried to interfere on the grounds that he was endangering his life, but arrangements went ahead, and at 12:05 on the crowded and noisy waterfront, the tugboat Elsie whistled that she was ready for her part of the experiment.
2: The tug's all ready, Mr. Houdini.
4: And everything is ready here?
5: Yes, sir, we're all ready.
4: Then I suppose I'd better get inside of the box.
1: Oh, I wish you wouldn't, Mr. Houdini. I'm afraid.
4: Oh, but no. Do not be afraid.
2: Well, I'm just as afraid, Mr. Houdini.
4: Now. I am depending on you to see that everything is done properly.
0: Harry Houdini steps into the wooden packing case. 2 burly carpenters step forward, place the 3 plank lid in place, and nail the lid down. With every blow of the hammer, those of the waiting crowd feel their hearts beat faster.

0: Every blow of the hammer, those of the waiting crowd feel their hearts beat faster. The rope, a stout one-inch rope, is tied about the packing case. The hook of the hoisting line is slipped about the rope. And at a signal, the derrick hoists the packing case and its human cargo over the edge of the dock.
1: Hoist away there! Lower away!
2: I'm cold with fear.
3: So am I. I couldn't sleep all night.
2: 30 seconds. Time seems to be standing still.
3: He must have been down long enough to get out.
2: He hasn't had time to do anything yet.
4: 1 minute.
2: I think we'd better hoist the packing case.
3: Yes, we should never have let him do this.
2: Yeah, you can't do that. I have my orders, Mr. Houdini.
5: Yes, but you can't let him drown after all. The experiment... Are they going to hoist him up now?
4: No, not yet. 1 minute and 30 seconds.
3: Oh, this is awful. It's like attending an execution.
5: Yes, only worse.
6: What if the packing case should slip off the hook and go to the bottom?
3: Yes. Oh, I hadn't thought of that. And if it's already done that and landed upside down...
4: 2 minutes.
5: 1, 2, 3, 4, 5, 6... 7, 8.
4: Hoist away!
0: The dripping case is hoisted out of the water, and there, seated on the lid holding to the rope, is Harry Houdini. The tugboat moves to the wharf. The packing case is examined and found nailed in place. Once again, Harry Houdini has been successful. In just a moment, you will hear the solution to the mystery of Harry Houdini's trick, the challenge to death.

0: Ladies and gentlemen, inasmuch as any solution must of necessity be supposition, liberties of time, place, and character have been taken in the solution for which you have been waiting. The scene is once again Mr. Henderson's home in Liverpool, England. Mr. Harry Houdini is explaining his most famous and spectacular trick, the challenge to death.
1: Well, of course, Mr. Houdini, we all saw the trick performed, but even now it still seems impossible.
2: As the inspector said yesterday, once a thing is explained, it is simplicity itself. You see, I know much from study that the audience reaction is of two widely different qualities.
3: How is that, Mr. Houdini?
2: To begin with, when the trick, any trick, is commenced, the attention is all directed toward the article employed. The box is examined to see that it is genuine, the rope to see that it is strong, and the nails to see that they are real. But, and here is the great point. When the trick has succeeded, the audience has eyes only for the performer of the trick.
1: But even then, I still don't see...
2: I am explaining to you now the process of thought that precedes the working out of the details. Knowing that the audience will watch me once the trick is over, I in turn know that if I remove myself from the vicinity of the packing case while it is being brought ashore, no one will pay the slightest attention to it. They are all too busy seeing that I, personally, am not up to any more tricks. They ignore my assistants, who are guarding the packing case.
3: But that doesn't explain how you got out.
2: Getting out of the case? that was easy. It was getting the lid back ready for inspection. That was the chief worry. You see, when I stepped into the packing case, I carried with me a very small but very powerful pair of nail cutters, thin enough to slip between the lid and the case. And as soon as the nails were driven home by the carpenters, I cut them between the lid and the box. As soon as the packing case was submerged, I slipped the three boards of the lid to one side and clambered out. Then I replaced the three boards and sat on them to hold them securely in place. When the box

0: hoisted to the deck of the tugboat, I left my assistants to remove the cut nails and replace them with the same type of nail. All this they did hidden behind the canvas covering on the ship's rail while the crowd was watching me at the stern of the boat.
1: Then if you got out as easily and as quickly as that, why did you keep us in suspense?
0: My friend, for that very reason, to keep you in suspense. Else, there would be no reason for my calling the trick the challenge to death.
2: Mr. Houdini, you said something yesterday that if you were drowned, it would prove something.
0: I did. It would have proved for all time that I was not a spiritualist using my astral body to perform disappearance tricks.

0: It's Groucho Marx in You Bet Your Life, the comedy quiz series produced and transcribed from Hollywood and brought to you by the more than 3,000 DeSoto Plymouth dealers. The dealers who have on display the outstanding DeSoto Automatic with fully automatic power flight transmission and the all-new Plymouth, your best buy in the low-priced field. And now, here he is, the one, the only...
1: That's me, Hernando DeSoto. Well, here I am again with $2,000 for one of our couples. George, who's first?
2: Well, Groucho, we have some people with interesting stories for you tonight. And without further ado, Andy Sanchez and
1: without
2: Lee Whitney.
1: What?
2: Further ado.
1: Oh, that's pretty fancy, too. What does that mean?
2: Right now, would Lee Whitney and Mr. Sanchez come in, please, and meet...
1: Further ado, is this the way you talk in private life, too?
2: No.
1: You wouldn't say that if you were playing poker with three or four or five fellas, would you?
2: I wish I hadn't said it tonight.
1: Further ado.
2: I sort of like it now. And without further ado, Andy Sanchez and Lee Whitney.
1: Repeating it, huh?
2: Andy.
1: welcome for the DeSoto Plymouth dealer. Say the secret word and divide $100. It's a common word, something you find around the house. Without further ado. Liz Whitney and Andy Sanchez, eh?
3: Lee Whitney.
1: Yes.
3: Oh.
1: Miss Whitney, obviously I should start with you. Is that okay?
3: It's not Miss Whitney. It's Mrs.
1: Obviously I should start right where I started. I should stop right here. However, I might as well find out a few things. Without further ado, where are you from, Lee?
3: I'm from Detroit, Michigan.
1: Detroit, huh? Mm-hmm. Wonderful place, Detroit. The sun rises and sets there every day. Did you ever visit the DeSoto factory in Detroit?
3: Yes, as a matter of fact, I modeled for the DeSoto company.
1: You don't say, a DeSoto mm-hmm. model, mm-hmm. huh? Men, wouldn't you like to have one of these models in your garage? What else did you do in Detroit, Lee?
3: Well, I used to model Chris Craft speedboats, and
1: you
3: I did...
1: You modeled speedboats?
3: Yes.
1: Well, how do you model a speedboat?
3: Well, I used to sit on the boat, you know, when it was in or out of the water, and they used to take pictures. I used to win.
1: Wait a minute, you said water... You said water. That's the secret word. And without further ado, you get $50. Right? And here's $50 for you with plenty of ado. Now, how did you say you model a speedboat?
3: Well,
1: there's no point in saying water again. You've got your $50.
3: I sit on the boat. You know, you've seen the girls that wave on the boats?
1: No, no girls wave to me anymore. The only waves I see are the waves that are in the water.
3: Right? And they take pictures of the boat while it's in motion and out of motion.
1: Uh-huh.
3: And then they put them in various magazines.
1: I see. Well, Andy Sanchez, you...
4: It's me, Groucho.
1: I used to smoke a cigar with that name. Where are you from, Mr. Sanchez?
4: Albuquerque, New Mexico.
1: Albuquerque?
4: Sir.
1: What did you do for a living in Albuquerque, Andy?
4: I sold Carl's shoes.
1: You sold Carl's shoes? And what did he do, run around barefoot? While we're on the subject of shoes, Andy, tell me, do you have a mate?
4: Yes, I do, Groucho. Been married 39 years.
1: Do you have any kids?
4: Yes, I have 6 grown children, 3 beautiful daughters and 3 good-looking young men.
1: Mm-hmm. Have you been a good father to this large
4: Very family? Good. I raised them nicely and advised them instead of using the paddle.
1: What do you mean? You were out in a canoe with them?
4: I mean, I never spanked them or used a whip or anything like that.
1: You mean after they grew up, you were afraid, huh? Somebody once said, never strike your children except in self-defense. Huh? Well, let's return to you, Lee. When did you meet your husband?
3: Well, I met him about 18 months ago when I was a chorus girl. I met him while I was...
1: You were in show business, huh?
3: Yes.
1: What show were you with?
3: The Top Banana Show.
1: Really? Oh, uh-huh. You know, the Phil Silver is the star of this show. He's one of my best friends. Did you know that?
3: Well, I thought he might be.
1: What do you think? What do you think of him?
3: Well, I think he's wonderful. I think he's one of the funniest men in the world, really.
1: Well, there goes a beautiful friendship. Lee, what did you do in Top Banana?
3: Well, I was the understudy to the lead, leading lady in the show.
1: Who was the leading lady? I don't remember.
3: Well, there were two, Judy Lynn and Kay Ballard.
1: Uh-huh.
3: And I did a lot of chorus work, too. Mm. I was the girl with the pinwheels. Mm. They had a skit the very last scene.
1: Well, I was the boy with the telescope in the second row. What does an understudy do? Could you tell the audience? Because most of them are not familiar with the
3: well,
1: theater.
3: An understudy is has to know the lines and know exactly what the songs are. And she goes usually through rehearsal twice a week with the cast. Mm. And she has to be ready each night on a moment's notice to go on if anything happens. But most of the time she just stands around and waits for the leading lady to break her leg or something. To go on.
1: Well, how often do they break their leg?
3: Not too often, I'm afraid. No.
1: It's this kind of warmth and loyalty that proves there's no business like show business. And anyway, if she broke her leg, she'd still be in the cast. Well, it's been fun talking to you two, and now let's see how much money you can win. Without further ado, we're going to go into the quiz. Remember, we start you off with $100. If you miss a question, you lose half your bankroll. You can stop any time you feel you're ahead of the other couples. Is that clear?
3: You're
1: very
3: yes,
1: pretty.
3: Sir. Thank you.
1: Okay, let's see how much money you can make. You selected music, and remember, the more the question is worth, the harder it is.
3: $60.
1: All right, $60. One answer between you. Jack Meaghan and the orchestra are going to play a great tune written by Maxwell Anderson and Kurt Weill. You identify it. Play, Jack.
3: September song. September song?
1: That's right. We just wanted to see if they could play it.
0: Well, your bankroll is now $160.
1: Okay, now what do you want to try?
4: $70.
1: Stranger in Paradise is from what Broadway musical?
3: Kismet.
1: Kismet is correct, huh?
3: Wow.
0: You now have $230.
3: What do you want to do?
4: What about the $80 now?
3: You want the $80?
1: $80.
3: Wow, all right.
1: Words and music for such great songs as Strike Up the Band, Embraceable You, and Someone to Watch Over Me were written by two famous brothers. Who are they?
3: Oh, dear.
1: Talk it over.
3: What? Can you?
4: Two famous brothers.
1: They wrote Strike Up the Band, Embraceable You, and Someone to Watch Over Me.
3: Oh, my.
1: Two famous brothers.
3: Not Rodgers and Hart.
1: Talk it over. And one answer between.
3: Who is it? Rodgers and Hart?
1: No, it's George and Ira Gershwin.
3: Oh,
1: you should have known that.
3: I should have known that.
0: You still have half of your bankroll, so you have $115.
1: And this is your last chance to beat the other couples. You can go ahead or quit.
4: I'm taking the $50 one.
3: All right, the $50 one, I guess.
1: All right, Gus Kahn and Isham Jones wrote this song in 1924. You tell me what it is. Play, Jack.
3: It had to be you.
1: It had to be you.
0: And you wind up with $165.
1: Well, thanks and good luck to the Soda Plymouth Dealers.
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5: We invited some girls who work for an airline to the show, Groucho, and our studio audience selected Miss Mary Whitney to be on the show. Her partner is a married man, Mr. Ben Frank Bell. Folks, would you come in, please, and meet Groucho Marx.
1: Welcome for the DeSoto Plymouth Dealer. 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It's a common word, something you find around the house. Miss Mary Whitney, eh?
3: Yes, Groucho.
1: A I like my work. You're not married?
6: No, I'm not.
1: Engaged?
6: No.
1: Would you like to wrap me around your little finger? I'll get back to you in a moment, Mary. Less than that if I can swing it. Ben Frank Bell, huh?
7: My friends call me Bigfooted Ben.
1: Oh, it's going to be one of those evenings, huh? Where are you from, Ben?
7: Texas.
1: Texas. Gee, I'd never suspect that. I was going to say New Hampshire. You're from Texas, eh? What kind of work do you do, Ben?
7: I do asbestos work. I cover hot pipe, boilers, and so forth. And then I also cover, put cork and so forth on refrigeration. I cover hot things and cold things.
1: Your work sounds very interesting, Ben. Do you enjoy it? Is that what you've always wanted to do?
7: I have always wanted to do public speaking. I know hundreds of jokes and stories, and some of them would do to tell the public.
1: Well, we're certainly glad to offer you an opportunity to speak here as a public speaker. Let's hear one of your stories. Not a long one. Keep it kind of short.
7: Well, for one thing, down in Texas, we always believed in doing things the easy way. If you rush through life, you get to heaven tired. And I know my pa had a pond out there, and he stocked it with fish. And we taught those fish to chew tobacco. And then we'd get in a boat and go across this pond, dropping out pieces of tobacco. And when we'd get on the other side, we'd get us up some baseball bats and come back along and knock them in the head when they'd come up to spit.
1: Well, Ben, it's stories like that that'll make you a big success in the asbestos business. Now, Mary, let's return to you, and I might add the returns are very favorable. What sort of work do you do? Are you a policeman?
6: No, I'm a stewardess for Pan American.
1: Oh, a stewardess. No wonder they strap the passengers down. Do you like flying?
6: Oh, yes, Groucho. There's nothing as romantic as flying.
1: Have you ever taken a close look at a pelican? Well, tell us about your job. Pretend I'm one of your passengers. What do you do first? Throw me off?
6: No, I'd welcome you aboard. Hello, Mr. Marks. It's nice to have you aboard with us today.
1: Obviously, you've never flown with me before. Well, go on. What happens next?
6: And then I check to see that all the passengers have their seat belts fastened. Uh-huh. And then I'd make the pre-departure announcement.
1: Now, where do you go in these planes?
6: We cover the Central and South Pacific. For example, go on an Australia trip, I would go to Honolulu, Canton Island, the Fiji Islands, and to Sydney, Australia.
1: Mm. How long does it take you to make a trip like this?
6: It takes me 18 days.
1: 18 days?
6: Mm-hmm.
1: You could go faster than that in a Wilshire bus. Why does it take 18 days?
6: The passengers go right through, and it probably doesn't take them over 48 hours, but the crew stops.
1: You mean the passengers go through without the plane? That's what they call jet propulsion, right? Was this always your ambition to be a stewardess?
6: I think it was, Groucho. Mm-hmm. Most little girls dream of being a stewardess like little boys dream of being cowboys, I'd say.
1: Well, I'm just a little boy, and I certainly didn't dream of being a cowboy. I guess there's something wrong with me. All I dream about are stewardesses. Well, it's been fun talking to you two. Now let's play You Bet Your Life.
0: In the race for the $2,000, the first couple won $165, and the secret word is water.
1: Let's see how much money you can make. You selected the animal kingdom, and remember, the more the question is worth, the harder it is.
6: 100.
7: 100.
1: Well, you're ambitious. What do you call the teddy bear-like animals of Australia that lives in trees and eats only eucalyptus leaves?
6: Koala bears.
1: Koala bear is right.
0: Well, you now have $200.
1: You know, I think this is the first time since we've been doing this new quiz that anybody has ever taken the $100 question first.
6: Oh.
1: And I admire your confidence and knowledge.
6: Good.
1: Now you have $200. You can quit or you can go ahead.
7: A 90.
1: 90?
6: Yes.
1: Is that all right with you, Mary?
6: Mm-hmm.
1: What is the correct word meaning a baby swan?
6: Baby swan.
7: Gosling.
8: You don't know guess.
3: Go ahead.
9: Cygnet.
8: No, it's Cygnet. It's spelled C-Y-G-N-E-T, but it's pronounced Cygnet.
5: Well, you still have half your bankroll. You have $100.
8: Now, what do you want to try?
3: 80 or 70?
9: 80.
8: What is the name of the orange and black poisonous lizard that lives in the southwest part of the United States? You ought to know that, Ben. We don't know, guess.
9: The stinging scorpion. Well, that's one of them.
8: I'm sorry, it's the Gila monster.
3: Oh.
5: Well, you now have $50 left.
3: All right.
9: But it won't have been.
3: Let's see. 50, or should we go up to 60?
8: 60?
3: Mm-hmm.
8: What kind of an animal is a Kodiak?
3: Are you sure? A bear or a cat?
9: I think.
3: A Kodiak is a bear. A bear?
8: A bear is right.
5: And you wind up with $110.
8: Thanks and good luck to the Soda Plymouth Dealers.
9: Thank you,
8: Ben. Mr. Fannerman, who's next?
5: Well, Groucho, just before we went on the air, our studio audience selected Mr. Louis Murphy, and his partner has an interesting story. She's Miss Frances Kane. So, folks, would you come in, please, and meet Groucho Marx.
8: Welcome to You Bet Your Life. Say the secret word and divide $100. It's a common word, something you find around the house. Now, without further ado, Frances Kane and Louis Murphy. Mr. Louis Adu, let's start with you, huh? You're a fine figure of a fella. I'd say you were about 35, is that right?
10: Thanks for the compliment, Groucho. I'll do the same for you someday, but I'm 52, and call me Murph, will you?
8: Call you Murph?
10: That's right.
8: Okay, I'll call you both Murph if you want. Where are you from, Lewis?
10: Larimore, North Dakota.
8: Larimore? Well, that's down in the cow country, huh?
10: Well,
8: oil country, huh?
10: It's oil country now, yes.
8: Yeah.
10: Of late.
8: What sort of work do you do?
10: I'm a plant guard.
8: Plant guard? What
10: yes,
8: kind
10: sir.
8: Of plants do you guard? Do you chase the daisies away from the bachelor buttons?
10: No, I work for a general plant protection company out on 6900 South Hoover. We have about 500 men doing guard duty.
8: 500 men doing guard duty?
10: Yes, sir.
8: You guard this one plant? There's 500?
10: No, we do industrial guarding, industrial plants throughout the industrial area of Los Angeles and the county and Southern California.
8: Well, tell us something about
10: we,
8: this.
10: We check the windows, the doors, fire equipment, burglar alarms, if there are any there.
8: Mm-hmm.
10: Or we take care of all entrances, and we listen for strange noises and strange silences.
8: You listen for strange silences. Well, how do you hear a strange silence?
10: It's quite simple, because...
8: You mean if you don't hear anything, you say, what was that, eh? Let's see, you are Frances Kane?
11: Kane.
8: Where are you from, Frances?
11: Bakersfield, California.
8: Frances Kane from Bakersfield. Mm-hmm. I didn't know or realize that they raised Kane in Bakersfield.
11: They did,
8: huh? Did you?
11: Well,
8: how long have you lived in L.A., Frances?
11: About 30 years.
8: 30 years, huh?
11: Mm-hmm.
8: Yeah, how old were you when you left Bakersfield, Frances?
11: Well... If you want to know my age, I'm in the late 40s.
8: I wasn't prying into your age. I was just curious to know how old you were when you left Bakersfield, that's all. But you answered my question. Do you have a job, Frances, or do you keep house?
11: Oh, I work at the Hollywood Call Board. I'm telephone operator.
8: Oh, telephone.
11: It's a telephone secretarial service.
8: Is this a full-time job, Frances, or does it leave you any opportunity to pursue other interests? Betting on the horses.
11: Well, I take time off now and then, write popular songs.
8: You're a songwriter?
11: Mm-hmm.
8: Is that so? Have any of your songs ever been heard by the public?
11: Yes, as a matter of fact, one of them sold over 1 million records.
8: Really? What was the name of it? Stardust?
11: No, it was called Rose of the Mountain.
8: Rose of the Mountain. It sold 1 million records?
11: Mm-hmm.
8: How come I never heard of it if it sold that many? I listen to records.
11: Well, it was on the back of Rosemary Clooney's recording of Come On to My House.
8: Well, she certainly was lucky to be on the other side of such a big hit as Rose of the Mountain.
11: I think two people heard it, and I'm one of them, I think.
8: You heard it?
11: Mm-hmm.
8: Is there much money in your songwriting?
11: Well, it's now, finally. I've got a 3-year contract after about 15 years.
8: Is that so? Mm-hmm. Huh? Do you write the words or the music?
11: I just write the lyrics. My brother told me when I started writing songs, I'd go from bad to verse, so I guess I did.
8: Your brother is quite a clown, isn't he?
11: He is.
8: What does he do, Francis? Is he a comic writer?
11: He collects rocks.
8: He does. I think he's got a few of them in his head. Francis, in addition to Rose of the Mountain, have you had any other big record sellers?
11: Well, I had another one that was on the wrong side of a record. It was on the back of Wheel of Fortune. It's called Heart of a Clown.
8: Well, you're apparently the most successful other side songwriter in America.
11: I agree with you.
8: Have you written any new songs, Francis?
11: Well, I've been specializing in hillbilly songs. There's gold in them dar hills when you write hillbilly songs.
8: There is. Well, do you know anything about hillbillies? Or isn't that necessary?
11: I don't think so.
8: What kind of a hillbilly song have you written?
11: Oh, I've written with Cliffy Stone and Tex Williams. And I had one called She Was Pure as Snow, But She Drifted.
8: Well, you don't know where she is now. Could you sing us a few bars of this song, Francis?
11: I couldn't carry a tune in a bucket. I'm sorry.
8: Well, I can bet Fenneman to bring in a bucket. He used to work in a bucket shop, and it wouldn't be any trouble for Fenneman at all. No. Could you give us the lyrics of this song? Just a few lines of the chorus. You can recite it if you don't want to sing it.
11: I like the one about the slush song.
8: Yes.
11: She hit the honky-tonks in Kentucky. She hit the taverns in Tennessee. But I want you to know she was pure as snow till she drifted away from me.
8: There's nothing personal in this lyric, is there?
11: No, I don't think so.
8: Well, I think it isn't easy writing successful songs, Francis. Mm-hmm. And I hope someday soon you'll be on the right side of the record and make a lot of money.
11: Thank you.
8: Now, let's play You Bet Your Life. You understand how we play this game?
0: Mm-hmm. In the race for the $2,000, the first couple leads with $165.
8: You selected movie quiz, and we start you off with $100.
11: Well, what do you think?
8: Which one do you want? 30? 10, 50, 80,
4: 100?
8: 30. 30. 30. Mm-hmm. Who is the star of the Western picture? Hondo.
11: Oh, John Wayne.
8: That's right.
0: Well, you're on your way. Your bankroll is now $130.
8: Now, what would you like to try?
11: 40.
8: Who produced such great film shorts as Seal Island and The Living Desert?
11: Walt Disney.
8: Walter Disney is correct.
0: You now have $170.
8: Now, you can quit or go ahead.
11: We go ahead.
4: Let's just take 50. You're doing so well this way.
8: 50. Ethel Merman played the title role of Annie Get Your Gun on Broadway. Who played it in the movies?
11: Betty.
8: Talk it
11: Clayman.
8: Over. What's that?
11: Annie Get Your Gun. Betty Hutton.
8: Betty Hutton is absolutely right.
0: You now have $220.
8: You want to quit or go ahead?
11: We'll
8: it's
11: try.
8: Your last chance to be the other couples.
11: We'll try.
4: Let's try 60.
11: What we? 60.
8: 60 you haven't had. That's a nice round figure. In what successful movie thriller starring Orson Welles and Joseph Cotten was a zither used for background music?
11: The Third Man.
8: The Third Man is right, Francis.
0: And you wind up with $280.
8: Thanks and good luck to the DeSoto Plymouth Dealers.
0: And that means that the songwriter and her partner, with $280 in just 1 minute, get a chance at the DeSoto Plymouth $2,000 question. All right, Groucho, here comes the winning couple, the songwriter and her partner, all set for the DeSoto Plymouth $2,000 question.
8: Here we are back again, huh?
11: Same day.
8: Oh, you probably won't. You win this money, you can write a song about it, huh? Brother, can you spare $1,000? All right, here we go. For $2,000, I'll give you 15 seconds to decide on a single answer between you. Think carefully and please no help from the audience. Are you ready?
6: Mm-hmm.
8: The Bible lists three sons of Adam and Eve. Two of them were Cain and Abel. For $2,000, who was the third son?

0: What is the answer you two have decided upon?
1: I just don't know.
0: Well, guess.
1: Cain and Abel.
0: Well.
1: I'm sorry, I just don't know.
0: It's Seth, S-E-T-H.
1: I wouldn't have guessed it.
0: So that means the big question next week will be worth $2,500. Well, you lost the big money, but how much did they win the quiz, George? Without further ado, tell me.
2: Without further ado, $280 in the quiz.
1: That's pretty good.
0: Well, congratulations, and thanks to both of you and to all of our contestants on the show tonight.
3: Thank you, gotcha.

0: Be sure to tune in again next Wednesday night at the same time for the Groucho Marx Show, when the big question will be worth $2,500. 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
1: And when you drive in, tell them Groucho sent you. 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

Folks, here's a reminder from the National Safety Council. When driving, remember that courtesy is contagious. You Bet Your Life, transcribed from Hollywood, is produced by John Goodell, directed by Robert Dwan and Bernie Smith. Music by Jack Meekin. This is George Fenneman signing off for the more than 3,000 DeSoto Plymouth dealers from coast to coast. 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
8: Sorry.
7: And don't forget the hazelnut in every bite. 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
8: Sorry.
7: Nougat and caramel golden light. And don't forget the hazelnut in every bite.
8: Sorry.
7: A hazelnut in every bite. What has a hazelnut in every bite?
8: Sorry.
7: And thick milk chocolate for your delight.
8: Sorry.
7: Nougat and caramel golden light.
8: Sorry.
7: And don't forget the hazelnut in every bite. And again. What has a hazelnut in every bite?
8: Sorry.
7: Thick milk chocolate for your delight.
8: Sorry.
7: Nougat and caramel golden light. And don't forget the hazelnut in every bite.
8: Sorry.
7: A hazelnut in every bite.
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10: The Harold Perry Show.
11: Yeah, yeah, yeah.
10: And now, Harold Perry as Honest Harold the Homemaker. Well, here we are in Melrose Springs again, where at the moment most of the housewives are listening to their favorite morning radio program, Honest Harold the Homemaker. Let's tune in and listen to Honest Harold, who is just telling his listeners about his new project.
12: And so, girls, let's all get behind this drive for the Sunny Side of 70 Club, clubhouse where the old folks can enjoy their leisure time. Ladies, if you can't send cash, send us books and old games. Anything around the house you don't need. Of course, don't send us your husband. Hello, Gloria.
13: Oh, good morning, Harold.
12: How's the mail for the Sunny Side of 70 Clubhouse coming in?
13: It's not. Golly, Mr. Hemp, I'm sorry your campaign to help the old folks isn't going over.
12: Yeah, so am I, Gloria. Everybody sort of forgets about the old people and how lonesome they must get. I just thought they deserve a clubhouse where they could get together, play games, have some fun in life. Remember the old saying, Gloria? The years pass silently, but old age creaks up on you.
13: Gee, someday I'll be old.
12: Hmm?
13: I'll have children, then grandchildren, then great-grandchildren. Oh, what'll I do?
12: Well, I'd get married first.
13: Do you really think I should, Harold?
12: Yes, when the proper young fellow comes along.
13: Oh.
12: Yeah. Speaking of proper young fellows, how is our dear boss, Stanley Peabody, this morning?
13: Oh, him.
12: Yeah, I know what you mean. Why is it with all the nice radio station managers in the country we had to get that pickle face?
14: Is that you, Hemp?
12: Oh, hello, pickle face. I mean Peabody.
14: Oh, Hemp.
12: Eh?
14: I just received the results of the intelligence test we gave our employees here at the radio station.
12: Eh?
14: Just thought you'd like to know. You came out at the top of your classification.
12: Well, did you hear that, Gloria? The top, eh?
14: Yes, you're the smartest moron working here. Okay.
12: Hyena. Smartest moron.
13: Gee, you came in first. I came in sixth.
12: Well, I guess I didn't do so bad after all. See you later, Gloria. Mmm. lot of traffic today. Four cars and a bicycle. Guess I'll cross the street here. Watch out where you're going. Out-of-state license.
2: Careful there, Sinatra.
12: What? Oh, it's old Doc Yak Yak.
2: Would you like a Boy Scout to help you cross the street, madame?
12: Very funny, you old horse doctor.
2: Well, I'd rather be doctoring a horse than most people I know. Present company accepted.
12: Why, yes, of course. How is the veterinary business, Doc?
2: Well, just getting back from a house call. Jeff Peters' cow was ailing.
12: Oh?
2: Sinus trouble.
12: Yes. Well, is it serious?
2: Couldn't tell. It was kind of hard to examine her.
12: Mm-hmm.
2: Jeff was milking her at the same time. What's new with you, crooner? What's your latest crusade?
12: Well, it's not exactly a crusade, Doc, but I am campaigning for that Sunny Side of 70 Recreation Hall.
2: Oh, yeah, I heard about that. It's all right, my boy. But people are always worrying about people.
12: Mm-hmm.
2: It's about time somebody started worrying about animals.
12: What?
2: Well, animals get old, too, you know.
12: Now, Doc.
2: You never heard of a home for elderly gophers.
12: Why, that's silly.
2: Nobody ever started a pension plan for Cocker Spaniels over 60.
12: Oh, Doc.
2: What about a recreation hall for our old four-legged friends? You never saw two cows playing canasta.
12: Go vaccinate a mule, will you, Doc?

0: Mother, I'm home.
1: Oh, hello, Harold. Did you have a nice day?
0: Well, pretty good, Mother.
1: Oh, and I have a wonderful surprise, Harold. We're having a guest for dinner.
0: A guest? Who?
1: Well, he came to the door to sell me something. He was such a nice man. And we got to talking, and he said he hadn't had a home-cooked meal for so long.
0: But you don't know anything about him, Mother. Why, he might turn out to be a crook or something.
1: Oh, he couldn't be dishonest with a name he has.
0: Oh? What is his name?
1: Sincere Sam Smith.
0: Oh. Oh, brother.
1: Now, Harold, Mr. Smith is a very honest man, I can tell.
0: Oh?
1: He has especially large earlobes.
0: Large earlobes?
1: Mm-hmm.
0: Oh, Mother.
1: Oh, you can always judge people by their earlobes.
0: Mother, it's wonderful to be sweet and trusting, but you're much too gullible. It's a good thing you've got me to protect you from these shady characters. Yeah, probably him now. I'll take care of him. Sincere Sam Smith. But he's a real slicker. Probably wears two-tone shoes. I'd better have a peek at him first. I'll say he's got large earlobes. Looks like a bloodhound. Well, that won't fool me. Yes?
2: Good evening, Mr. Hemp. Good evening. It's a pleasure to meet you.
0: Smooth.
2: Let me shake your hand.
0: Better take my elk's ring off first.
2: So you're the man I've heard so much about.
3: What?
2: You're Honest Harold, the homemaker. Mr. Hemp, I have a favor to ask of you.
0: You won't get a cent out of me.
2: I wonder if I could have your autograph.
3: Huh?
2: You know, you're quite a celebrity with me, Mr. Hemp. I can honestly say that as a radio performer, you're far better than Arthur Godfrey. Say, it's too bad that you're not on television.
0: Hmm?
2: I didn't realize you were so handsome. Has anyone ever told you you look like George Raft?
0: Well, we both use Stay-Comb. Mr. Smith, won't you come in?
2: Oh, thank you.
0: Please sit down, Mr. Smith. Mother will be right in.
2: Fine.
0: Well, looks nice and honest. He does have a fine pair of earlobes. Mr. Smith, Mother tells me you're a salesman.
2: Oh, I do that as a sort of hobby. Mm. I love to meet people, you know. I'm really an oil man, retired.
0: Oh, I see.
2: But just to keep active, I've been merchandising this very useful household gadget.
0: Household gadget? Well, what is it?
2: Well, it's a special kind of powder. It's very handy if you ever have to make a forced landing in the middle of the ocean.
0: Mm-hmm.
2: It repels sharks.
0: Repels sharks, eh? Well, that sounds like a handy thing to have around the kitchen, all right. How are they selling?
2: They're not too well, Honest Harold.
0: Oh?
2: I bought a whole carload of them, too. War surplus, you see. I guess I'm just an old country boy, but I couldn't stand to see the government, my government, stuck with all that shark repellent.
0: Well, say, you're a real patriot, Sincere Sam.
2: Oh, I try to be.
0: Mm-hmm.
2: But you are the real humanitarian.
0: I am.
2: Yes, that's a wonderful idea you have. The Sunny Side of 70 Clubhouse. It's too bad you're having trouble raising that money.
0: Well,
2: Honest Harold, I like you. I like your face.
0: Oh, it's just a face.
2: You know what? I'm going to raise that money for you.
0: You are?
2: Yes, indeed. All you have to do is to sell my shark repellent powder over your radio program. And you can keep 25 cents out of every dollar for your clubhouse.
0: Gosh, how can I ever thank you?
2: I'm glad to do it. There's just one thing, Honest Harold. If we're going into this partnership, I'll have to ask you to put up a bond of $50.
0: A bond? Well, don't you trust me?
2: Of course, yes. Personally, I trust you 100%. But we have to protect the old folks.
0: Say, that's pretty thoughtful of you, Sincere Sam. Yeah. Just a minute here. I'll get my wallet. Yeah, there you are.
2: Thank you.
0: May I have my wallet back now?
2: Oh. me. Well, say, thanks for the money, and now I want to give you something. Here is a free sample of my shark repellent powder.
3: Well, thanks, but I don't really need it. A shark would have to be pretty smart to catch me.

And before signing off this morning, dear listeners, I want to thank you all for the way you've been sending in your dollars for our shark repellent powder. Remember, 25 cents of every dollar goes toward outfitting the Sunny Side of 70 Clubhouse. And by the way, people are having a lot of fun finding ways to use this powder. It shines in the dark, you know. Clem Beggs put some on his beard, and now he can read in bed at night without turning on the nightlight. His wife likes it, too. But seriously, folks, you're just about the kindest, nicest people I know. I love those dear hearts and gentle people who live in my hometown, because those dear hearts

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I feel so welcome each time that I return.

0: 340, 341.
1: All through, counting the money, Honest Harold?
2: Yeah, almost, Sincere Sam. Just have to figure up the small change.
0: 342, 340. Oop. Canadian dime. It's been floating around town ever since that bagpipe band from Toronto was up here. $342.90.
1: That is wonderful. And we still have one more day to go.
2: Say, this is a lot of money, Sincere Sam. Don't you think we ought to put it in the hotel safe here?
1: Oh, no. I think it would be safer here in the hotel room with me.
0: You do?
1: Yes. I don't trust the manager. Ever notice?
3: No earlobes.
1: No. You can't take chances with a man like that.
2: Guess you're right. It's a good thing we got you looking after the money, Sincere Sam.
1: Well, thank you, Honest Harold.

0: Hemp, come into my office.
1: What is it, Stanley, old man?
0: Hemp, I want to talk to you about this shark repellent powder.
2: I'd like to sprinkle some on him.
0: I've just been thinking.
1: Always bragging. Yes, Stanley.
0: If anything should happen to all this money you've taken in, you know this station is liable.
1: Huh?
0: What about this character, Sincere Sam? Are you sure he's honest?
1: One of the most honest men I ever met, Stanley. Relax.
0: This shark powder sounds fishy to me.
1: Yeah, you made it funny.
0: It looks to me like Sincere Sam has pulled the wool over your eyes.
1: No, I'm just wearing my bangs kind of low today, Stan.
0: And you're such a sheep.
1: Sheep?
0: Are you sure this Sincere Sam hasn't been fleecing you?
1: Stanley, if it'll make you feel any better, I'll call good old Sam and have him bring the money over right now. Gloria, get me the Antler Hotel. Stanley, you're going to feel awfully ashamed of yourself. Hello? Antler Hotel? I'd like to speak to Sincere Sam Smith, please. Mm-hmm. I'll wait. Calling me a sheep, Stanley. Shame. Hello? What's that? Sincere Sam is gone. He checked out.
0: Well, Hemp, what have you got to say?
1: That.

0: We'll return for the second act of our story, Honest Harold, in just a moment. The National Guard is now beginning its 1950 recruiting drive. 220,000 men are needed to reach the desired quota. Why not stop in at your local National Guard recruiting office and learn the full details? To keep America prepared, the National Guard needs you now, today. And by the way, don't miss Harold Perry's important announcement at the end of our show. And now back to Honest Harold, the homemaker. Well, Honest Harold is learning that large earlobes may hide a dishonest heart. For the great philanthropist, Sincere Sam Smith, has left town with the money raised for the Sunnyside of 70 Club. Right now, Harold is in Stanley Peabody's office on the carpet.
1: But I just can't understand it, Stanley. There must be some mistake.
2: There is, Hemp. And you made it. And it just goes to prove what I've always said. You're an incompetent, idiotic, bungling,
1: stupid?
2: Yes. Stupid dolt.
1: You're so right, Stanley, and I let all those people down. They'll never get the clubhouse now, and all those nice people who sent in their dollars, and that Canadian with his dime.
2: Well, you've got more than that to worry about. I hate to do this, but I'm afraid I'm going to have to turn this whole matter over to the police.
1: You mean they'll put Sincere Sam in jail? Oh, Mother's going to be very upset about that.
2: Well, she won't have to be. You'll be there with him.
1: Stanley, you wouldn't do that.
2: I'm sorry, Hemp, but it's my duty to protect the reputation of this station.
1: Stanley, give me a chance, for old time's sake. Remember the office party last Christmas? In the dark, under the mistletoe, Stanley? You thought I was Gloria till you felt my mustache?
2: This is no time for sentiment, Harold. Now, honest, Harold, I'll give you just 24 hours to get that money back.
1: 24 hours?
2: And if you don't, you'll be going up the river.
1: Up the river? Gosh, he's throwing me to the sharks and I sold out all that powder.
3: I guess it's no use, Harold. We've called almost every town around here. And there's no sign of Sincere Sam.
1: Yes, Gloria, but I just gotta find him.
3: Well, all right. I'll try another town.
1: Good old Gloria.
3: Call a hotel in Honkerville. Operator, get me Honkerville 1-3, please. Hello? Honkerville Plaza? Just a moment, please. Here's your party, Harold.
1: Yeah, thank you. Hello, desk clerk? I said desk clerk? Must be deaf. Did a stranger check into your hotel lately? He did? And he wore a frock coat? Patent leather shoes? Duck bill haircut? When did you see him last? 1905. William Jennings Bryan. Oh, my goodness. What? No, I'm not going to vote for him. Goodbye. Oh, brother, it's no use, Gloria. We failed.
3: Excuse me, Harold. Station KHJP. What? What? Oh, thank you.
1: What is it, Gloria?
3: Oh, that was the hotel in Sigmund City. Sincere Sam just checked in there.
1: Oh, Gloria, you're wonderful.
3: Why, Harold, you kissed me. Does that mean we're engaged?
1: Gloria, for heaven's sake, I'm in enough trouble now.

0: Oh, brother, I gotta move fast now. I'll get Pete, the town marshal, and we'll dash over and slip the handcuffs on Sincere Sam Smith before he knows it. We'd better hurry, though. He's pretty slippery. He's liable to sneak out of Sigmund City before we get there. Hope the marshal's in. Good. There he is. Marshal, I gotta see you right away.
1: Just a minute, Harold. I'm on the phone. Now, what was that again, Miss Crocker? You want a dog license?
0: Pete, this is urgent.
1: Now, you just have to wait your turn.
0: Ooh.
1: Now, Miss Crocker, I'll have to fill out a form. What's the dog's name? Geraldine. Well, now, that's a cute name. let me write that down.
0: Cute names.
1: And what's the dog's age? Uh-huh. Married or single? I must have the wrong form.
0: Oh, brother, look here, Pete, I'm in a hurry.
1: Yeah, well, I'll take care of it, Miss Crocker. Goodbye. Now, what can I do for you, Harold?
0: Well, Pete,
1: how's your mother? Did you get over a rheumatism?
0: Yes. Marshal, I want to report a robbery.
1: Robbery? Okay, we'll have to fill out a form.
0: What?
1: Where did I put that? Here it is. Form's kind of dusty.
0: Pete!
1: All right, I'm ready. Name, please.
0: Oh, for heaven's sake, you've known me for 20 years. I'm Harold Hemp.
1: Let me write that down. H-A-R-O-L-D Hemp. Sounds like a nickel cigar.
0: Pete, will you stop that writing? I want to talk to you. Look at me.
1: You need a shave, boy.
0: I want you to help me, Pete. I want you to arrest a man named Sincere Sam Smith.
1: Sincere Sam Smith. Let me write that down.
0: Can you hurry it up while we're standing here talking? He's absconding with my
1: $343. $343. Let me write that down. Oh, Nellie, now I've got to start all over.
0: What's the matter now?
1: I forgot to put in some carbon paper.
0: Oh! Pete, you're the slowest, most inefficient, most aggravating bungler I ever saw. Besides that, you're an old foof.
1: Let me write that down. Hey, how do you spell foof?
0: F-O... Never mind. I'll do it myself. Goodbye.

0: marshal's a big help. Well, I'll drive over to Sigmund City and catch Sincere Sam myself. My little old Essex will get me there in no time. Oh, here we are. Gotta get that seat spring fixed. Come on, Essie. Yeah, there she goes. Darn it. Same old trouble. Chicken feathers in the gasoline.
1: I won't buy another gallon of gas from Charlie till he gets rid of those leghorns.
0: Come on. Oh, poor Essie's got asthma. Now what am I going to do? Wonder where I can borrow a car.

0: 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Wonder where I can borrow a car.
1: Hey there, lover boy. Have motor car trouble again?
0: Oh, Doc, in that silly horse and buggy.
1: Oh, there, Silver Moon.
0: Silver Moon, she looks like she's in an eclipse.
1: Say, Harold, I just heard you was in a little trouble. That sincere fella skipped out on you, huh?
0: Yes, yes.
1: Well, I warned you about trusting human beings. Now, if you'd have given that money to a chipmunk...
0: All right, Doc. I'm in a hurry.
1: Oh, where are you going?
0: Sigmund City. I got to catch Sincere Sam.
1: Oh, a manhunt. Well, you better get there in a hurry.
0: I know that.
1: Well, Harold, I wouldn't do this for everybody, but since speed is of the essence, I'm going to let you take my horse and buggy.
0: Oh, that's real nice of you, Doc. But I want to get there this week.
1: Why, Silver Moon's the fastest buggy horse in town.
0: She's the only buggy horse in town.
1: Well, if you want to split horse hairs.
0: Yeah.
1: She's a fine animal, though, front and back.
0: It's not her front and back that worries me, Doc. It's that sag in the middle. That's where you ought to put the buggy.
1: Oh, now you're going to hurt her feelings, Harold.
0: Huh?
1: Oh, he didn't mean it, Silver Moon.
0: Oh, my goodness. Doc, I appreciate your offer.
1: Okay, Harold, it's your loss. Silver Moon's got a fine background. Ex-polo pony, ex-racehorse. Used to be a cavalry horse. First World War. Went over the top at Chateau Thierry.
0: How does he ever get over the top with that beer belly?
1: Oh, well, come on, Silver Moon. I guess we're not wanted here.
0: Doc, wait a minute. I'll take your offer. Silver Moon ought to be able to make it to Sigmund City. It's all downhill. Come on, help me in this buggy.
1: All right, now watch the step. There you are.
0: Giddy up, Silver Moon. So long, Doc.
1: So long, Harold. Watch out for speed cop.
0: Say, runs like a racehorse at that. Look at that knee action. This is better than my Essex, no shifting. Come on, Silver Moon, we'll get to Sigmund City before... Uh-oh, lumber yard's on fire again. Silver Moon, what are you stopping for? Oh, she's turning around. I better hang on. Silver Moon, you're going the wrong way.
1: Hi, Harold. You back already?
0: Doc, where's this racehorse going?
1: She's heading for the lumber yard. I forgot to tell you. Used to be a fire horse, too.
0: Oh. Silver Moon! Oh, shut up.

0: Honest, Harold, you're through. You stalled around all day, and now Sincere Sam has checked out of that hotel in Sigmund City. The Sunnyside is 70 Club ruined by a shady character. I'm sorry I let all you old folks down. Please forgive me, old friends. I was trying to do the right thing. Guess you'll never have that clubhouse now. And it's all my fault. Honest Harold Himp, I despise you. You deserve to go to jail. This is going to be a great blow to my mother. Her only son in the penitentiary. Hello, Mother. I'm home.
1: Oh, I've been wondering where you were, Harold. And there's someone here waiting for you.
0: Who is it, J. Edgar Hoover?
2: Did I hear somebody come in? Why, hello, Honest Harold.
0: Sincere Sam.
2: Where you been, boy?
0: Where have I been? Now, look here, Sincere Sam.
2: I took a little trip, Honest Harold, over to Sigmund City. And I took our money along and I bought out the sporting goods section of the hardware store.
1: And you should have seen the things he brought back, Harold. All kinds of games. Horseshoes, shuffleboard.
0: What?
2: Yes, yes. For the Sunnysiders Clubhouse. I kind of lost my head, I guess. You know, I even spent $50 of my own money there. You can't do too much for the old folks, you know.
0: Well.
2: Honest Harold, I hope you weren't worried today about the money.
0: Worried? No. As a matter of fact, I took the day off and watched the lumberyard burn down. Yeah.

0: and featured Gloria Holliday as Gloria, Joseph Kearns as old Doc Yak Yak, and Art Baker as Sincere Sam. Norman McDonald directed, and the music was composed and conducted by Jack Meekin. Honest Harold, created by Harold Perry, was written by Gene Stone, Jack Robinson, and Dick Powell. Now back to Honest Harold.
1: You know, Bob, I'm hunting for a laughing lady. Someone we can invite to appear in our show. And what's more fun than laughing, Bob? And for the lady with the lucky laugh, there's going to be plenty of fun. Because when we find her, we're going to put her on a TWA Constellation and fly her to Hollywood, where she'll be my guest at the beautiful Country Club Hotel for a whole week here in Hollywood. And if we can lure her away from the swimming pool, she's to appear with us on the Harold Perry Show.
0: And all a gal has to do for that vacation is just laugh?
1: Right. And her laugh will enter in the Honest Harold Laugh Contest, and it begins right in her hometown.
0: That's your invitation, girls. If that big laugh contest is being conducted in your city, enter, and you may be here with us some Wednesday night.
1: Come on, girls. Let's all laugh.

You have just heard the Harold Perry Show, Honest Harold, who will return to you in just a moment with that very important message. The supporting players tonight included Ken Peters, Catherine Card, Polly Bayer,

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1: Good evening. This is Marvin Miller. Several seasons ago, radio listeners were mildly startled by the introduction of one of the most unconventional married couples in microphone history. I use the word unconventional advisedly, considering the pro and con discussions which arose following their first broadcast. My own personal opinion is that this couple is no more out of the ordinary than my wife and myself. Or for that matter, if you'll permit me the liberty, you and your wife. The unconventional couple I'm referring to, of course, is the Bickersons. Tonight, for the first time, we present them in their own half-hour program, an unretouched picture of domesticity. Now, here are Donna Meachie and Francis Langford as John and Blanche Bickerson in The Honeymoon Is Over. As the minute hand of the clock gradually approaches 7 a.m., John and Blanche Bickerson are in their breakfast room, which is also the living room and bedroom of their spacious one-room apartment. Mrs. Bickerson chatters as husband John, ignoring his breakfast, attentively reads the morning paper.
2: Well, why don't you answer me, John?
3: Hmm?
2: If you take your head out of that paper for a minute, you can hear what I'm saying.
3: You always hear what you're saying.
2: You do not. You might just as well be talking to a stone wall. You never listen to me. Your mind is always a million miles away.
3: Hmm.
2: John.
3: Hmm.
2: I've been signed up to go 10 rounds with Joe Louis at Madison Square Garden.
3: Mm-hmm.
2: Yesterday, the plumber discovered a radium mine under the bathroom sink.
3: Mm.
2: I put a nice big gob of poison in your orange juice this morning.
3: Mm-hmm.
2: Give me $7 to buy a new hat.
3: You don't need a new hat.
2: Funny thing, but the minute I start talking about money, you can hear me fine.
3: I always hear you, Blanche. What'd you say?
2: I asked you why you came home so late last night.
3: I was working, Blanche. I told you I had to work overtime. Pour me some more coffee.
2: That's tea. Did you get paid?
3: I'll get paid.
2: What time did you get home?
3: 12:30.
2: If you got home at 12:30, why were you so late coming to bed? I know for a fact you didn't go to bed until almost 2.
3: I was in the kitchen putting the stuff away.
2: What stuff?
3: What's the matter, Blanche? You know you told me to bring stuff home for the party this afternoon. Your sister Clara's arriving from Chicago today, and you told me to bring stuff. Well, I brought stuff.
2: Did you bring potatoes for the potato salad?
3: I brought potatoes.
2: Did you pair them?
3: I paired them.
2: All of them?
3: All except one. It had a big knob on top, and I couldn't find a mate for it. I know what you meant, Blanche. I peeled the potatoes and I even boiled them last night. They're in the icebox. Holy smoke, look at the time. Where's my hat?
2: You're wearing it. What about your breakfast?
3: What about it?
2: It's sitting there right in front of you and you never even looked at it.
3: I looked at it.
2: Well, aren't you going to eat it?
3: No, give it to your sister.
2: What's the matter with it?
3: Never saw such stringy oatmeal in all my life.
2: It's not oatmeal, it's chow mein.
3: Chow mein? Who eats chow mein for breakfast?
2: Well, I don't know what to give you. You ought to eat normal breakfast food. You turn up your nose at stewed rabbit. You say you can't stand the sight of enchiladas. And you hate meatballs and spaghetti. What can I give you for breakfast?
3: What's the matter with an egg, Blanche? An egg, that's all. Why can't I have an egg? There's plenty of ducks around.
2: You're the only man in town who eats duck eggs. I don't know where to buy them.
3: Well, don't buy them. I don't like to eat breakfast. Never have an appetite in the morning anyway. I gotta go, Blanche. It's late.
2: Here's a clean handkerchief. John, can't you take the afternoon off?
3: What for?
2: Well, I think it's only proper for you to be here when Clara and Barney and the children arrive. We're the only relatives they've got, and you've never seen them.
3: I'll see them tonight.
2: Can't you come home a little earlier? I'm sure they won't miss you if you take a few hours off. You're not that vital.
3: I know it, but I don't want them to find it out. Our job is hanging by a thread now.
2: I wish you'd find something more dignified anyway.
3: What do you mean, dignified? I'm getting paid, and that's all I care about.
2: But I don't like to go around telling people that I'm married to a billiard ball salesman.
3: Bowling balls.
2: All right, bowling balls. Still think you can do better if you look around.
3: Goodbye, Blanche.
2: John!
3: What's the matter?
2: That's a fine way to leave. Haven't you forgotten something?
3: Handkerchief, cigarettes, my order blank, samples. No, I got everything.
2: I mean, is that the way to say goodbye to his wife? Just goodbye?
3: Oh, honey, I can't shake hands with you now. I've got my fingers stuck in these bowling balls.
2: Oh, goodbye. Did you like the chicken, Barney?
4: Too much salt in it.
2: Oh. Let me take those bones off your plate.
5: How about some more potato salad, Barney?
4: Too many potatoes in it.
5: Isn't it awful to be married to a man like that, Blanche? He won't eat potato salad with potatoes in it. I have to fool him and make it with turnips.
2: Oh, for heaven's sake, Clara. Well, it's certainly good to see you after all these years. Did you have a good trip?
4: Lousy. Bye.
5: Barney, how can you say that? It was a wonderful trip, and the children loved it.
4: Four of us in an upper berth.
5: Oh, it wasn't bad at all, Blanche. Honest, none of us are big people, and little Ernie slept in the clothes hammock.
4: 2-year-old kid, and she lets him wander all over the train by himself.
5: Well, I couldn't take care of everything, Barney.
4: When the train stopped at Albuquerque, the kid locked himself in the washroom. It wouldn't come out. The conductor was pounding on the window, but that was locked, too.
2: But what happened to him?
4: Oh, we found him later walking around under the train. Can't figure out how he got there.
2: Did little George behave himself on the trip?
5: Like an angel. He can be an awful good boy when he wants to. He seemed rather pleased to get off at Pasadena and visit with Barney's sister, didn't he, Barney?
4: No.
5: Well, your sister seemed pleased. They should be here pretty soon. How long does it take to get here from Pasadena, Blanche?
2: By train?
5: Yes.
2: Well, John works there and never takes him over 45 minutes. I thought George was going to stay in Pasadena for a while.
5: Well, I thought so, too. But after Eunice took a look at him, she said she'd bring him back this evening.
4: Which one of you two is older?
2: What?
5: Oh, stop it, Barney. He wants to know everybody's age.
2: Well, Clara's my older sister. Didn't you know that, Barney?
4: No, I didn't know that. You look way older than Clara.
5: Really? That's just his left-handed way of paying me compliments, Blanche. Barney, why don't you go back to the apartment and see if Ernie's still sleeping? I'll stay here and wait for George.
4: Okay. I'd better take a little nap myself. I might have to look for a job next week. What's the number of that apartment house?
5: 214. The first apartment on the left. Go ahead.
4: Okay. I'll take them chicken bones for Ernie. He's teething.
2: You know, Clara, I'd completely forgotten what Barney was like. He's awful little for a husband, isn't he?
5: Well, he may be small, but he's wiry.
2: Sort of outspoken, isn't he?
5: I'd rather have a man be frank about things than say one thing and mean another. Is John still as short-tempered as ever?
2: Well, he's...
5: Barney used to be that way before the children came. They changed everything. We haven't had a cross word since George was born.
2: Is that so?
5: You'd be surprised what a change would come over John if there was a child in the house.
2: I know. A lot of people have told me that, Clara.
5: Blanche, I was just thinking... That apartment you got for us is rather small for four people.
2: Well, it's the best I could do, Clara. It's only temporary.
5: Oh, I know, dear, but I was just thinking, why don't you let little George live with you for a while?
2: George?
5: We'll be killing two birds with one stone. Our apartment will be less crowded, and there'll be a big change in your married life.
2: Maybe you're right, Clara. I'll call John at the office and tell him we're going to have a baby.

0: Acme Bolinelli Equipment Company.
1: Could I talk to Mr. Bickerson, please?
0: Not in. He hasn't come off his route yet.
1: Will you please leave word for him to call his wife as soon as he gets there?
0: Okay.
1: Thank you. Goodbye.
2: Oh, for the love of Pete! Look out where you dropped those samples, Bickerson.
3: I couldn't carry him another minute. Why doesn't that cheap buzzard buy us cases for the darn things? My fingers look like a bunch of bananas.
0: Call your wife. She just called here.
3: Yeah.
2: Do any good today?
3: Waste of shoe leather. I can't understand it. Here it is, the height of the Christmas season, and nobody is buying bowling balls.
0: Nothing doing, huh?
3: No. Where is he?
0: He went home early. It's been murder here today.
3: Old man, don't bother me. He just lets off steam. His bark is worse than his bite.
0: Well, he bit a few salesmen today.
3: So what? They come and they go. I've been here 12 years.
0: Uh-huh.
3: Business has been bad before. Last year, he lined up 10 salesmen, took an 18-pound two-holer, and chalked up a spare. I was the only salesman left standing.
0: You were, huh?
3: Yeah, I was. You know it's a good thing when he sees one.
0: Uh-huh. Here's your pay envelope, Bickerson.
3: Pay envelope? Today isn't payday.
0: It is for you.
3: You're kidding.
0: No, I'm not. You got the axe.
3: Holy smoke.
0: Don't take it so hard. I'll probably be next.
3: Oh, I don't care for myself. It's what my wife is going to say. She'll blow her cork.
0: What for? It's only a job.
3: Oh, you don't understand. She's got her relatives here from Chicago. She's already figured on a Christmas shopping. I haven't got 50 cents in the bank.
0: Well, wish I could help you, Bickerson,
3: but... I'm afraid to go home and face her. Do me a favor, will you, Marv?
0: Sure. What do you want me to do?
3: Call up my wife and tell her.
0: You want me to tell her you were fired?
3: Yeah, but break the news very gently. First tell her I dropped dead and then gradually work up to it.

0: Here, let me have the paper, will you, son? Quick. Here you are.
1: Excuse me, will you? Pardon me. I'm sorry. Is this seat taken, Sonny? Sonny, is this seat taken?
2: No.
1: Would you mind taking your feet off?
2: Okay.
1: Those packages, too.
2: Huh?
1: Will you please take those packages off the seat?
2: Just throw them on the floor.
1: Okay. Wise little monkey. Where's that help wanted page?
2: Huh?
1: Nothing. See, accountant, artist, automobile salesman, baker, barber, bartender, bookkeeper. Bartender.
2: What do you have?
1: You mind your own business.
2: Excuse me. You're sitting in my seat.
1: Huh? Oh, I'm sorry, madam. Your son told me it wasn't taken.
2: He's not my son.
3: And I didn't tell him it wasn't taken either.
1: What?
3: I told him somebody was sitting here and he knocked all your packages on the floor.
1: You told me this seat wasn't taken, and you told me to throw the packages on the floor.
3: I did not.
1: You did, too.
2: Oh, you ought to be ashamed of yourself, trying to blame that little child.
4: You can have my seat, madam. I'm going into the smoking car.
2: Thank you.
1: I'm sorry, really, I am. Let me pick up those packages for you.
2: Never mind, I'll get them myself. The very idea. Oh! Who did that?
3: He did it. I seen him pinch you.
1: Pinch who? What's the matter with you, you little muzzler?
2: You just wait until the conductor comes by here.
5: Sit down here, dear. I didn't like his looks from the minute he got on.
2: Oh, I know the type. My husband's a correction officer.
1: What'd you do that for?
2: Huh?
1: Why'd you tell that lady I pinched her? And why'd you tell me this seat wasn't taken? What did you tell me all those lies for?
3: Give me my bubble gum.
1: What bubble gum? I haven't got your bubble gum.
3: You have, too. It's stuck to your pants.
1: Look at that. How am I going to get that off?
3: Give me my bubble gum.
1: Keep quiet till I get my knife out.
3: I want my bubble gum.
1: Stop pulling at my pants. That's just fine.
3: I want my bubble gum.
2: Why don't you give the child his bubble gum?
1: He ripped my trousers.
3: Whoa, he pulled a knife on me.
1: Shut up, you little weasel.

0: I should have stabbed the little brat at that. Kids. No wonder tigers eat their young.
1: John, what happened to you? Your pants are torn. You're covered with dust. Where have you been? I've been calling the office for hours.
0: I got put off the train and I walked all the way home from Glendale.
1: But what happened?
0: I don't want to talk about it. I don't want to even think about it. All I want to do is go to bed.
1: Oh, you poor dear. And I have such a wonderful surprise for you.
0: Surprise?
1: Yes, we're going to be the happiest couple in the world. And all because of my sister Clara.
0: What are you talking about?
1: George, come out and meet your new daddy. Well, what do you think of him, John?
2: Oh, no.
1: Go on, Sonny, kiss him.
3: Not me. That's the crook who stole my bubble gum.

The Vickersons have retired. Blanche Vickerson tosses restlessly in the dark as poor husband John, unstrung by the events of the day and suffering an attack of undulant insomnia or blasters phenomenon, engages in another losing battle with the dread ailment.

0: matter, Blanche?
1: There is another woman in the world who'd sacrifice her youth and her looks to live with a man who rattles himself to sleep like a lot of old bones in a bag. What do you think I am, John?
0: Old bag.
1: What?
0: What'd you say, Blanche?
1: I've never been so upset in all my life. Why couldn't the child live with us for a few weeks?
0: What child?
1: George.
0: Don't mention his name.
1: Well, you had no right to send him back to Clara. Clara and Barney are just sick about it.
0: I can well imagine. Let me sleep, Blanche.
1: I had him here for 2 hours before you got home, and he was a perfect angel. What if he did make a little trouble on the train? He's a boy, and all boys are kind of wild. Anyway, how did he know that you were his uncle?
0: What kind of an excuse is that?
1: Well, I'm sure if you just try to understand him, there wouldn't be any problem at all.
0: That's what you think.
1: I don't think I know.
0: I don't think you know either. Kid's gone. Now forget about him.
1: I won't forget about him. And you needn't have made such an exhibition when you hauled him down the street to his mother.
0: Oh.
1: That was no way to carry a boy, John.
0: Well, I used to be a bowling ball salesman. Almost got my finger bit off.
1: What do you mean you used to be?
0: Did he tell you? Did Marvin call you from the office?
1: Nobody called me from the office. What happened?
0: I got fired.
1: Oh, John, what did you do that for?
0: I didn't do it. The boss did it.
1: Well, he must have had a pretty good reason. I felt this coming for a long time, John. You haven't had your mind on your work.
0: Business was bad.
1: How can you say that? Prices are going up every day.
0: Well, nobody's buying.
1: That's not true. I'm buying twice as much as I ever did. Business isn't bad with me.
0: Good night, Blanche.
1: No. If you didn't do any business, it's because you weren't concentrating on your work. You've just lost your ambition. You're not the man I married, John. Whatever happened to your get up and go?
0: It got up and went.
1: I'll tell you what happened. You've lost interest in everything except that precious bourbon of yours.
0: Now, just a minute.
1: I married a great big corkscrew.
0: I resent that.
1: I don't care.
0: You can accuse me of not being a good salesman or not having ambition or anything else. But drinking is not one of my failures.
1: No, it's one of your few successes.
0: The only reason I use bourbon is because the doctor prescribed it. He said I'd stop snoring if I took a jigger of bourbon and 2 aspirins every night.
1: That's not what you do, though.
0: Yes, it is.
1: It is not. You're 6 months behind on the aspirin and 2 years ahead on the bourbon.
0: Well, aspirin gives me a headache. Bourbon has nothing to do with me losing my job.
1: Then why did you get fired?
0: Because no man can serve two masters.
1: That's right. Blame me. Since when do I boss you around? You know very well I let you have your own way in almost everything I want.
0: You've been running me for years.
1: I have not.
0: It started right at the altar. When I said I do, you said, oh, no, you don't.
1: How can you lie there and deliberately make up such
0: don't rile me up. You just sympathize with me when I get a bad break. Instead of hounding me, our marriage would work a lot better. Matrimony is a serious thing.
1: You're a fine one to talk about matrimony. You don't even know the meaning of the word.
0: It's not a word, it's a sentence.
1: Oh, you poor thing, how you suffer. I didn't get such a bargain, you know. There's better fish in the ocean than the one I caught.
0: There's better bait, too.
1: Then it's true. You don't love me and you never did.
0: Oh, I did, too.
1: What?
0: I mean, I do, too.
1: You don't, you don't, you don't.
0: Blanche, I do.
1: Well, you never say it.
0: I say it 1,000 times a day.
1: Well, say it now.
0: I love you.
1: Will you love me as long as you live?
0: Yes.
1: Swear. Swear you love me as long as you live.
0: Cross my heart and hope to die.
1: That has a double meaning.
0: Well, I only meant it one way.
1: It's really an effort for you to show any kind of affection for me, isn't it, John? Why are you so ashamed to tell me you love me?
0: I'm not ashamed, Blanche. I just can't seem to convince you. That's all. You know I love you so.
1: So what?
0: That's what I say. Who cares? Put out the lights and go to sleep.
1: If only you'd let me know that you appreciate what I do for you.
0: Oh, you don't do so much for me.
1: Is that so? Who cooks for you? I do. Who cleans for you? I do. Who does your laundry?
0: The laundry.
1: Only once, and that's because the washing machine was broken. If it wasn't for me, you wouldn't have a clean shirt.
0: I haven't got a clean shirt.
1: You have to. I dusted one off today.
0: Dusted it off is right. And you pressed the collar with a curling iron. Besides, I wore it today.
1: Today? What happened to the shirt you wore Tuesday?
0: I wore it Wednesday. And I was going to wear it again Saturday, but I spilled some gravy on it Friday, so I cut the stain out and made a brown collar for my Sunday shirt.
1: Oh, stop complaining. You've got two lovely shirts.
0: One shirt, and it's not lovely. It hasn't even got a shirt tail.
1: You don't need a shirt tail. Just wear your pants higher.
0: I can't wear them any higher. I wear my pants so high now I have to unzip them to blow my nose.

0: Gloria Goolsby.
1: Oh, now, don't start with Gloria Goolsby.
0: Believe me, if you were around her for a little while, you'd cool off in a hurry.
1: I've been around her for hours, and I never cool off. Gloria Goolsby and I wouldn't have anything to do with her.
0: And why does she keep staring at you like she's hypnotized?
1: She doesn't stare. Just that she wears those outlandish dresses and they bring out her eyes.
0: They bring out yours, too. No wonder all you men gawk at her. All her gowns are strapless and backless. Would you like me to dress like that?
2: Mm.
0: Maybe I should. Wonder how I'd look in a gown that's strapless and backless.
2: Skinless and boneless.
0: Never forgive you for that remark, John Biggerson.
2: Oh, I'm sorry. I'm so tired. I don't know what I'm saying. Why don't you let me sleep, Blanche? Blanche, where are you going?
0: I'm leaving this house and I'm never coming back.
2: Blanche, wait a minute. Come back here. What's the matter with you?
0: It's no use, John. We'll keep on fighting like this. I tried to make our lives more pleasant by bringing little George here, but you wouldn't have him.
2: All right. I'll go get him in the morning.
0: You say it, but you won't do it. Do it now.
2: What?
0: Go on, get up and bring George back.
2: Blanche, are you out of your mind? It's 4 o'clock in the morning.
0: Either you bring George back or I'm leaving.
2: Nobody believes this. Where's my clothes?
0: Just throw my kimono over your pajamas. There we live down the street, 214. The first apartment on the left.
2: I know I'll wake up and find this is all a bad dream.
0: Go on, take a flashlight so you don't have to turn any lights on. I'll phone Claire and tell her you're coming.

0: 214. Where's 214? Wish they'd put some street lights in this crummy neighborhood. Broken down flashlight is no good. Batteries must be dead. Can't see your hand in front of your face.
1: Looking for something?
0: Huh? Oh, hello, officer. Shine that light around a little bit. I'm looking for number 214.
1: Live there?
0: No. No, just looking. Why?
1: Not everybody walks around at 3 o'clock in the morning wearing a pink kimono and carrying a bottle of bourbon.
0: Bottle of bourbon? No wonder it wouldn't light it. Dear heaven, I almost threw it away.
1: What's that?
0: I picked it up by mistake. I thought it was a flashlight. Well, it's not a total loss. Will you join me, officer?
1: No, thanks. I'm off duty. 214. 214's right on the corner. And you'd better keep moving so you don't catch cold.
0: Yeah, I'd better wrap this bourbon around me a little tighter. First apartment on the left. Hope I don't wake anybody up. Wish I could put on the light. Where is the little deer? And here he is, sleeping like an innocent newborn vulture. Well,
2: here goes.
0: This kid is heavier than I thought. Only another 10 yards.
1: Pick up a friend?
0: Oh. Was that you, officer?
1: Yes, it's me. May I ask what you have in the bundle?
0: It's my nephew. I'm bringing him home to my wife. It's a long story, officer, but I assure you, this is nothing anybody would want to steal.
1: Mm-hmm. Well, you better watch how you got those blankets wrapped around his head. He's liable to smother.
0: You think so? Thanks, officer. Good night. Lock it for. He weighs a ton. Put on the lights.
3: No, it'll wake him. Keep your voice down.
0: What'll I do with him?
3: I've got the crowd already in the kitchen. Put him down gently, John.
0: There. There's your new son. You've just become a mother. Are you satisfied?
3: Shh. Go on into your own bed. Now I can sleep.
0: Oh, what a day. Lost my job. Got thrown off a train. I deliver children at 4 o'clock in the morning. Oh, dear, oh, dear.
3: Oh, John, must you start snoring as soon as you close your eyes?
0: Snoring? Who's snoring? I'm not snoring. It's that darn kid, that's who it is.
3: George?
0: Yeah, George. Go turn him over on his side.
3: Well, I never. Turn over, George, dear. John!
0: What's the matter?
3: This isn't George. You brought back Barney.
0: Why was I ever born?

0: When I fall in love, it will be forever.
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0: masked rider of the plains brought many criminals to justice during his fight for law and order in the early years of the Western United States. But he gained his greatest fame as a champion of right against might, of the weak against the strong. No man did more to make the frontier safe for honest men and women. Return with us now to those thrilling days when the West was young. From out of the past come the thundering hoofbeats of the great horse Silver. The Lone Ranger rides again.
1: Come on, Silver! We've got to hurry! Tunnel's waiting on the trail ahead! Hurry on, Silver! Away!
0: The Lone Ranger and his faithful Indian companion, Tonto, listened with interest to the old-timer they had met on the trail outside Freeport.
2: Yes, sir, old Jason was the unluckiest fellow there ever was. I mind him well. Before he left these parts, we was right good friends. We was neighbors for a while.
3: But you have no idea what became of him?
2: No more than my horse here, stranger. Never even heard his name mentioned the last few years till this business of the ranch come up a couple of months ago.
3: And if he's not found?
2: It goes to his nephew, a fellow named Lang, son of one of Jason's brothers. You should meet him. For a worthless, shiftless, downright ornery example of nothing at all, he takes first prize. You mark my words. That ranch is worth 100,000 if it's worth a penny. And he'll have it drunk up inside a year.
3: You said Jason was unlucky. What did you mean by that?
2: What do you mean? Well, stranger, did you ever meet somebody that brought bad luck with him wherever he went without raising a hand?
3: Well, I can't say that I have.
2: Well, then you should have known Jason. That was him. Married three times and lived to bury every wife he had. Had four young'uns and buried them. Bought out a stage line just before the railroad come through. Sold out for a song and bought beef. And lost every critter during a drought. After that, being broke, he decided to prospect for gold.
3: And then?
2: He found a likely spot. Worked at it for 6 months. Just wouldn't give up. Had so much faith in it, he almost starved to stay at it. But finally, he seen where it wasn't no use. He'd been just stubborn to no purpose. So he up and cleared out.
3: That's happened to lots of men.
2: Uh-huh. But not like it did to Jason. Why, 2 weeks after he'd pulled stakes, another fella come along, took a couple of swipes with his pick where Jason had been digging, and uncovered a vein that yielded $500,000 before it thinned out. Now tie that in if you can.
3: I'm afraid I can't.
2: But that's just the half of it. Jason weren't only unlucky to himself, he was unlucky to everybody else. If he stopped someplace overnight, either the house burned down or sickness broke out in it.
3: Coincidence, of course. No wonder Jason thought he brought bad luck.
2: Yeah, and that's why finally he just up and disappeared. He couldn't stand it no longer. Reckon towards the last, I was about the only fella around here that'd have anything to do with him.
3: But he was liked?
2: I should smile he was. Folks thought the world of him. Nobody figured he could help the way things turned out, but they just couldn't risk being around him.
3: But you'd like to see him get the ranch, wouldn't you?
2: Sure would. That'd be a piece of good luck. Reckon if he's still alive, poor old Jason could use some.
3: And when is the deadline?
2: Just 1 month from now. If he ain't found by then, well, like I said, that nephew of his inherits the place. And folks around here'd rather see Jason get it than that young squirt, bad luck or no.
3: You must have heard something of Jason after he left.
2: Well, yeah. Yeah, I did. Heard he'd been seen at Deadwood, working at the mines. But when I wrote to him there, I got a letter back saying the fella he'd hired out to had gone bust soon after, and Jason had drifted on. So there you are.
3: Deadwood, eh? How long ago was that?
2: Let's see. Must have been about 4 years ago. Yep, that's what it was. 4 years last spring.
3: I see. Well, Tonto, we'll be on our way. Thanks, old-timer.
2: Sure, that's all right. But look here, stranger.
3: Yes?
2: What are you so interested in Jason for?
3: I don't think young Lang should get the ranch.
2: Huh?
3: I'm as anxious as you for Jason to return in time to claim it.
2: You mean?
3: We're going to find him. Come, Tonto.
4: Get him up, Scout.
3: Come on, Silver.
2: Hi, wait!
4: Hi!

0: On that same day, hundreds of miles from Freeport, a wealthy rancher named Ashley was listening to a report from his foreman. Young Gil Heath and his sister Mary, who owned the neighboring ranch, were standing beside him near the Ashley Corral.
1: So that's what happened, boss. Something must have been wrong with the coupling. Them cars broke loose from the engine, rolled all the way down grade till they hit that siding. And just pile up one on top of the other in the canyon there.
2: Oh, the rotten luck.
1: Yeah, right now, them cars ain't hardly good for kindling. We've lost 500 head of prime stock.
2: Poor cars, Gordon. I ain't had nothing but bad luck for the past 3 months. Ain't it never going to stop? Another 3 months like the past three, and I'll be clean burst.
1: Well, I'm sorry, boss, but there's never been anything we could have helped. Well, if you think we could have, I'll see.
2: Get back to work and forget it.
1: But I'm trying to...
2: I'm tired of seeing your face around here. You don't never show up, listen, you're bringing bad news. Go on, get. You've got things to keep you busy, ain't you?
1: Plenty.
2: Then get at him.
1: Sure. Get up, boy. Get up there.
2: Well, that word enough, eh? Now, I suppose I gotta listen to your whining again. Well, out with it. What do you got to say this time?
3: Mr. Ashley, you cheated us when you sold us our range.
2: Lied to you, did I?
3: Oh, no, but you...
2: Then where do you think you get off saying I cheated you? Can you back that up?
4: Mr. Ashley, Gil and I weren't acquainted here when we bought from you.
2: Is that my fault?
4: No, of course not. But when you sold us that range, you should have told us you still owned a strip of land between the range and the spring. Or at least you should let our cattle cross your land to reach water. It's only right. If they can't, our land's worth nothing.
2: That's your tough luck. It ain't none of mine. You ought to inquire into them things. Need water? There's some to the south of you, ain't there? Use that.
3: It belongs to Parkman.
2: Then buy it.
3: We'd have to buy all the way to the hills. He won't sell a part without selling all.
2: Can't you use it?
3: Well, sure, but...
2: Then what's holding you back? Why, the whole works.
4: You know very well we can't do that.
2: Yeah?
4: You knew it from the first. How can we buy without money? That's what you planned on. That's why Gil said you cheated us. You sold us a spring and range. You never told us we couldn't reach the spring without crossing your property, and now you want to charge us.
2: And now, if you send your critters across that there strip, you got to pay me a dollar a head. That what you're kicking about?
3: We just can't pay it.
2: No. Well, then, young fella, I'll tell you what I'll do.
3: What?
2: I'll give you your choice of two propositions. Now, I'll admit a dollar a head's a right steep price. And if you ain't got the cash, well, then, of course, you can't pay it. So maybe I could make it 50 cents a head instead.
4: You shouldn't charge us a penny.
2: Well, that's one of my propositions. Take it or leave it. Here's the other. I'll buy back that land in spring I sold you. I'll buy your cattle, too. Only I'll buy at my own price.
3: What will you pay?
2: For everything, lock, stock, and barrel, I'll give you $5,000.
3: But we pay...
2: Now, there's no sense in arguing. That's my price, and I won't raise it a dollar. And you can't get better from anybody else. As long as I own that one strip of land, your outfit ain't good to nobody but me. So like I said before, you can take it or leave it.
4: We won't take it.
2: Well, then...
4: If we have to, I'd rather Gil pay you the 50 cents a head. We could raise that much, couldn't we, Gil? Well,
3: I guess, but it'd be awful flat afterwards, Mary. And it's still nothing but a holdup.
2: Which you can't do nothing about as long as you can't afford to buy from Parkman.
3: Well, I guess we can't.
2: That's the way you want it, then?
3: I suppose. Doesn't seem as if there's anything...
2: You there! Hey!
5: Me, Mr. Ashley?
2: Yeah, you. Come here.
5: Something wrong?
2: How long you been working here?
5: About 3 months.
2: And why ain't I seen you around before?
5: Why, it was your foreman that hired me, Mr. Ashley. He hired me to go along with some cows you were shipping to Denver. Then when I got back, he sent me to a line camp. Reckon this is about the second time I've been around the ranch house.
2: What's your handle?
5: Lonesome. Lonesome Jones. Folks call me that because I kind of stay by myself.
2: You're lying.
5: What?
2: You know what your name is? It's Jason Lang, and don't deny it. You think I ain't heard you described often enough?
5: Mr. Ashley, wait. Just listen a second. Sure, my name's Lang. I won't deny it. But I had to take another name. I've had such a sight of bad luck.
2: And you're the cause of mine.
5: You came
2: here 3 months ago. Well, it was just 3 months ago that things started going wrong around here.
5: Just
2: get off my place.
5: Mr. Ashley, listen. I ain't been able to hold a steady job in 5 years. The bad luck you've had ain't my fault. Just give me a chance. I'm getting to be an old man. I need the work. If you fire me, I don't know how long it'll be before I get another job. I've done my work good. Ask your foreman if I ain't.
2: Moose.
5: But, mister...
2: And clear out of the county. I won't have you anywhere near. If I hear you get to work close by so as you can hoodoo me again, I'll come after you and run you out of the county myself. Now get.
5: I got $20 coming, Mr. Ashley.
2: You've cost me 100 times that much already.
5: You mean you ain't going to pay me?
2: That's just what I mean.
5: Well, I ain't got a dime.
2: Didn't I tell you to fair moose you?
5: No, wait.
2: I'll show you.
3: Don't kick him again.
2: Take your hand off me.
3: I said don't kick him.
2: You telling me what to do?
3: Yes.
2: Then here's what I think of it.
4: You bully. Gil, don't let him do it.
3: I warned you.
2: Knock me down, eh? You pay for that.
3: Come on, get up on your feet. I'll give you some more of what you asked for.
2: Young fella, I don't fight where it ain't necessary.
4: Coward!
2: And here it ain't. You put it in. Well, I can pay you off for that without raising a hand.
3: I suppose you can.
2: And will.
3: But nothing you can do to me would make me stand by doing nothing while you beat up on a man almost twice your age. Here, did he say your name's Jason Lang?
5: That's right, mister. But I'd rather you just call me Lonesome. Lonesome Jones, I'm used to it. Seems to fit better somehow.
3: All right, Lonesome. You're coming with us.
5: Huh?
4: You said you'd have a hard time finding work, didn't you? Well, we'll give you work.
5: No, no, miss. You couldn't do that. I wouldn't want to see it come to any harm on account of me. I'll be all right.
3: Nonsense. Of course you'll come with us. Go ahead, climb up in the buggy there. You can drive us home.
5: But you needn't...
4: Go on, Lonesome. Please.
5: Well, if you say I should. Only... Well, I know doggone well I hadn't ought
2: to. You know something? Maybe I won't have to pay you off myself.
3: No?
2: You're carrying your bad luck right along with you.
3: I'll take that chance. And don't forget, what's bad luck for one man may be good for another. Come, Mary. Let's get home.
0: More than a month passed. And during that time, the Lone Ranger continued his search for Jason Lang. One day, just before noon, he rode into his camp near Dodge City and...
6: Oh, there, Silver. Oh, boy. Oh. Tonto, get mounted.
7: You got news?
6: I picked up Jason's trail again.
7: Not good. Here, Scout. What'd you find out?
6: Jason was at Dodge City. I'm certain of it. Only there, he called himself Lonesome Jones.
7: Oh.
6: He worked for a company of drovers for a while until the market wiped them out.
7: Him make heap bad luck?
6: It certainly seems like it, Kemosabe. Jason's built up quite a reputation for himself. Poor old fellow. It's not the kind of reputation that'll do him any good.
7: That's right.
6: Well, anyhow, the foreman of a trail crew says he thought he saw Jason heading south toward New Mexico. At least he saw and met a man answering Jason's description, who called himself Lonesome Jones.
7: Not him, all right.
6: I'm sure of it. Personally, however, I'm not at all sure that New Mexico was really his destination.
7: Why think that?
6: Because he's been trying to disappear, not to advertise himself. Moreover, he's been in New Mexico before. He'll most likely cut off from the trail and head someplace where he's unknown.
7: Oh.
6: But anyhow, we can trail him as far as the place he was seen last. Ready?
7: Me ready.
6: Then come.
7: Get him up, Scout.
8: Hi-yo, Silver! Away!
0: The curtain falls on the first act of our Lone Ranger story. Before the next exciting scenes, please permit us to pause for just a few moments.

0: Now to continue our story. Several days went by while young Gil Heath tried desperately to raise the money he would need to pay Ashley. He finally succeeded and set out for Ashley's ranch house. It was late in the afternoon when he returned home. Mary was dusting the furniture in the parlor and...
1: Oh, well, that didn't take long, Gil.
2: Not very.
1: Is it all settled? Can we send the herd across tomorrow?
2: Nope.
1: But I thought... Gil, what's the matter?
2: Oh, the rotten skunk.
1: What'd he do?
2: Changed his mind.
1: Oh, Gil, no.
2: Yes, he has. Now he says he won't take any kind of pay to let the cattle cross. He'll buy us out, but that's all. But not for the price he offered the other day. Says he's thought it over. All he'll give is $3,000.
1: Oh, that's awful.
2: Just his way of getting even.
1: You mean...
2: Well, for us taking Lonesome in and me hitting him. That's what's behind this. It's just revenge.
1: I think he's horrible.
2: Oh, calling him names isn't going to help us.
1: But, Gil, what can we do?
2: Well, I don't know.
1: You think if I were to talk to him...
2: You'd get the same answer I did. He's just a crook, Mary. That's all you can call him. He's worked this game before.
1: Game?
2: Well, sure. He told me about it when I was in town raising money. You know how many times he's sold this place?
1: He's sold before?
2: I'll say he has, 6 times over. Every time to fools like us who were strangers in the district and didn't know any better.
1: Oh.
2: I should have suspected something right at the first. He was willing to sell too cheap. A fellow like him doesn't sell for the price we paid unless there's a good reason for it.
1: Then he is crooked.
2: Sure. That's what I said.
1: Then he ought to be arrested.
2: For what? Getting the best of a slick bargain?
1: But we can try.
2: What could we do but sue? And how far would we get? He never came right out and told us we could use the spring. We just took that for granted. All we'd get from a judge would be sympathy. And a lot that helps.
1: But, Gil...
2: Hmm?
1: That means...
2: We'll most likely have to take him up. Take his $3,000. That's better than nothing.
1: How long can the cattle...
2: Last like they are?
1: Yes.
2: Just till they've drank up what gathered after the rains. Another week at the most. And then...
1: And then they'll go thirsty.
2: Yes.
1: Unless we sell.
2: Mm-hmm.
1: Oh, if we just had the money to buy that land for Mr. Parkman, then we wouldn't care no matter how Mr. Ashley acted.
2: Wishing for the moon, sis?
1: Oh, I suppose I am.
2: You sure are. That'd be swell, sure, but we can't. So let's not even think about it. It just makes things worse.
1: I know.
2: And anyhow, we've still got a week. So how about postponing our worries till then, huh?
1: Of course, Gil. I didn't mean to act like a crybaby.
2: Sure not. Now, how's for something to eat? And where's Lonesome? Seen him around?
1: Why, he... Oh!
2: Huh? What's wrong?
1: He was in the kitchen cleaning his gear. The door was open, but now it's closed. Oh, Gil, he must have heard everything we said.
2: Gosh, I...
1: Gil, find him, you must. He's so afraid he'll bring us bad luck, he'll blame himself.
2: Poor old fellow. Hey!
1: What is it?
2: Just look outside there. Hi, Lonesome. Hold on there. Wait a second.
3: Oh, you leave me be, Gil. I'm leaving and you ain't going to stop me.
2: Oh, no, you're not.
3: Let go, Gil, please.
2: Get out of that saddle.
3: Wait. Gosh darn it.
2: There. That's better. Now then, just where do you think you're going?
3: Oh, I don't know.
2: Thought you were going to leave for good, huh?
1: Were you really? Were you going to leave us without even saying goodbye?
3: Well, doggone it, I just ain't going to bring folks like you no more bad luck. I'm a hoodoo, that's what I am. I'll bet if you hadn't took me in, you'd have got out of this all right.
2: Oh, wait.
3: No, it ain't fair. I don't mind hoodooing a polecat like Ashley, but you folks are different. So I'm pulling stakes.
2: Like fun you are.
1: Lonesome, you'll do nothing of the kind.
3: Oh, now listen.
2: Lonesome, look here.
3: Gosh,
2: you listen to me. This hoodoo business you talk about is, well, it's just nonsense. It's just been your bad luck that you've been around where things like this were happening. You couldn't help it. When you say you caused them, you're just talking like an idiot.
3: Yeah? Honest?
1: Of course.
2: And we're not going to hear any more of that kind of talk. Now unsaddle and come back in the house.
3: Gil, Miss Mary?
1: Yes?
3: You don't know how far I've traveled or the way folks had treated me when they found out who I was.
2: I saw one sample of it.
3: Mm-hmm. Ashley. Well, all weren't as bad as him, but none of them was friendly. You two are the only ones to know my right name and still want me around.
2: Why shouldn't we?
1: We like you.
3: Bless you both. All I can say is I'd do anything in the world to help you, even if I hanged for it.

0: But only a few days later, the Lone Ranger and Tonto talked with the cowboy. They met not far from the Ashley Ranch house.
1: You say you're Ashley's foreman, eh?
2: Uh-huh. That's how it happens I was the one to hire this fellow you're asking about. Ashley blamed me plenty for it, too. If I didn't need my job so bad, I'd
1: never
2: quit.
1: Never mind that. Where's Lonesome now?
2: Still with that young couple I told you about, the last I heard.
1: The name is Heath?
2: Yeah, their brother and sister. Come here from the east. Boy's name is Gil, his sister's Mary.
1: He said they'd been having some kind of trouble with your boss.
2: Trouble? Well, I'd call it that anyhow. They need water for their stock, but can't get it. Ashley's offering them a price for their place that ain't much better than stealing it. He'd give them till tomorrow noon to take it or leave it. And then...
1: Yes?
2: Well, the way it looks from here, they'll take it. Ain't much choice. If they don't sell to Ashley, they can't sell to nobody.
1: This man Lonesome, you say they knew his reputation when they hired him?
2: Sure did. But it didn't faze him any at all.
1: I see. Well, thanks. Tonto, let's get going.
2: Suppose if I was to ask, you'd tell me why you wanted to know about Lonesome weren't any of my business.
1: I would.
2: I thought so.
1: But stranger,
2: huh?
1: Keep your eyes and ears open the next few days, and you may find out. Come on, old fellow.
3: Get him up, Scout.
1: Hurry, boy.

0: That same day, just at dusk, when Gil Heath, Mary, and Lonesome were eating supper, they heard two horsemen ride up to the house.
1: Why, who's that?
2: Expecting anybody, Gil?
3: No, I wasn't. I'd better see...
2: What in blazes?
4: Don't try to reach those guns.
2: You!
4: And this isn't a holdup. You're the man they call Lonesome Jones?
2: Yes, but
4: then
2: what...
4: Then you're coming with me.
2: Hey, listen!
4: Now!

0: And this isn't a holdup. You're the man they call Lonesome Jones?
1: Yes, but
0: then
1: what...
0: you're coming with me.
1: Hey, listen.
0: Now, come along.
1: Let me go.
2: No, you don't.
0: Drop that gun.
2: I'll...
1: My hands.
0: You're not hurt, and I'll see you later.
1: Let go.
3: Still your hands.
4: Oh, it's all right, Mary. Just numbed a little.
3: But
4: I'm going after that masked man.
3: No, Gil, don't. There's two of them. There's an Indian with him. I saw him. Gil, you'll just get hurt.
4: But I can't.
3: There. They're gone. You couldn't saddle in time to catch them.
4: A rotten crook.
3: You recognize that masked man?
4: No, but I didn't have to.
3: What do you
4: Only
3: mean?
4: Only Ashley had wanted to see Lonesome harm Mary. Ashley sent that sidewinder here just as sure as I'm a foot high.

0: Out of sight of the ranch house, the masked man explained everything to Lonesome. And when he had finished...
1: This ain't a lie, mister. You ain't telling me this just to fool me.
2: No, Jason. I'm telling you the truth.
1: Call me Lonesome, mister. I'm more used to it.
2: Very well, Lonesome. You can see that neither Talon nor I would gain by telling you what wasn't true. For that matter, you can check soon enough yourself. There's a telegraph at the fort. Send a message to Freeport. You'll soon find out you're a wealthy man.
1: Mister, come on.
2: Where to?
1: To that there fort.
2: Good. Here, I'll help you. Give me your hand.
1: Thanks. And if I find out what you told me is so...
2: Yes?
1: Then I've got another place you can take me. But there's time for that later. Come on, tell this critter yours we want to travel.
2: Come on, Tonto. Let's go, sir.
3: Get him up, Scout. Get him up.
0: On the following day, Ashley reined in before the Heath place. Dismounted, walked up the steps to the porch, and rapped on the front door.
4: Come in.
5: Howdy.
6: It's you. Just Mr. Ashley, Mary.
7: Oh, I hope it was Lonesome.
5: You do, sir. Glad to see me.
7: Lonesome's disappeared. We've been hoping...
6: No, he was talking to Ashley about it, Mary. He knows all about it. Knew before we did.
5: Yeah? I don't savvy.
6: Don't understand, huh? Ashley, did you think we wouldn't know it was you who sent that masked man after Lonesome?
5: Masked man? What are you talking about?
6: Oh, forget it. You don't have to put up an act for us. I'll just give you this warning.
5: If
6: you've harmed him, you'll pay for it. Now get down to business. At least I suppose you're here on business. Don't imagine you'd have the nerve to make us a friendly call.
5: I'm here to buy.
6: And you're wasting your time.
5: Yeah? Well, don't get me wrong. I ain't going to keep making you offers. This is a lesson. I happen to know you're in a spot where your cattle's got to reach the spring. If you want to sell after today, you'll have to come to me. And maybe I won't be of a mind to be so easy on you as I am now.
6: Easy on us? Offering us $3,000?
5: Maybe next time it'll be less.
6: There won't be any next time. Won't be any this time. We're not selling, so get out.
5: You won't sell when you know you can't get water?
7: We would have sold if you hadn't sent that man after Lonesome. But now we won't. We'll give the place away first.
2: But you won't have to.
6: What the?
2: Lonesome, tell them.
1: Folks, look at here.
6: What do you
1: just
6: got?
1: Look at that.
7: What is it?
2: An option on Parkman's land. An option good for 90 days. And that land is yours. You won't need the spring. You'll have all the water you can use.
6: Lonesome, did you get that option?
1: Sure did, Gil.
6: But it's no good. We can't buy. You know that.
1: Uh-huh.
6: Well, then why did
1: but
6: you...
1: But I can.
7: Well, what
6: can.
1: Yes, Cherie, I'm a rich man. If you don't believe it, just ask the masked man. Well, doggone. He lit out already. Hey, hold on.
7: Wait, Lonesome. What do you mean?
1: Huh? Oh, yeah. Sure, I'm going to buy it. That there masked fella's been hunting me out just to tell me I inherited a ranch and cash.
5: You old fool, your lies ain't going to get down with me if you think
1: Ashley, you can skedaddle. You're all through. You and your crooked dame's finished. You sold this place to these folks cheap, eh? Thinking you'd get it back still cheaper. Well, you ain't, and you're going to have to stand the loss.
6: Lay a hand on him and you'll get what I gave you the other time.
1: Gil, recollect what I told you before, that I'd do anything for you folks?
6: Sure, but
1: I got my chance. Thanks to the masked man. I'm buying that land from Parkman, giving it to you, and you can pay me back whenever you feel like it.
7: Oh, we couldn't let you do that, Lonesome.
1: No? You couldn't stop me. I've been waiting most of a lifetime for this. Doggone if I ain't brought somebody good luck at last.
3: Hi-yo!

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2: Kingfish's wife Sapphire is all agog this morning. There was a letter in the mail from an old girlfriend of hers now living in California with her husband, inviting Sapphire and the Kingfish to come out and spend the summer with them. Sapphire is just telling the Kingfish the news.
3: So George Gladys Hoff and her husband are inviting us to come out to California for 3 months and live at their house, eat at their house, give parties for us, and show us all the sights. Ain't that some invitation, George?
4: Yeah, but you think them cheapskids would have the decency to send us to transportation?
3: Oh, don't be silly. Just think, 3 months in California. If we like it, we might even live out there. You know, they say out in California, people stay young.
4: Yeah, well, what's the matter with New York? You've been 35 for the past 12 years.
3: George, you're impossible. When I think of Gladys Hoffa out in California with a nice husband, a beautiful home and everything, you know, I could have married that Harold Hoffa myself. When he lived in New York, he proposed to me before he did Gladys.
4: He did, huh?
3: Yeah, but then it didn't look like he was ever going to amount to nothing, and Mama told me to wait. To wait till I could marry some man that was smart, shrewd, and ambitious.
4: And then I come along.
3: Yes, and I decided not to wait. But about this invitation, George, I wouldn't have to buy no clothes because I got a few summer things from last year.
4: Hey, what is you talking about going? We just got $90 saved up for our vacation. We can't get out to California and back on that.
3: George Stevens, don't you want a vacation, too?
4: Certainly I do, but let me...
3: Well, George, you better find some way to raise that fare, and I mean every word I'm saying. I was never more serious, and I'm telling you right now, right to your face, that if you don't raise the fare to California, I ain't going to talk to you all summer.
4: You know, that might be the nicest vacation I ever had. Well, that's the story, Henry, and my wife insists on me raising the fare to California.
5: Well, I understand it's beautiful out there. My society friend, Mr. J. Wadsworth and Felt, takes his family out to the coast every summer.
4: That must cost him a pile of money.
5: On the contrary, it don't. You see, Wadsworth has got a dear friend in the trucking business, and him and his family always go out with a load of furniture.
4: Well, they get there all right, huh?
5: Yes, but of course, they've got their little problems, too. They always have to find a load with a piano in it so the children won't miss their practicing.
4: Well, the thing I...
5: Wait a minute. Here comes lightning.
6: Oh, excuse me, Brother Kingfish. This telegram come from Mr. Ann there, but he ain't around. No players might be reporting.
4: Well, open it up, lightning, and read it.
6: Aye, aye, sir. It's just Andrew Brown. Say, your raffle ticket number 1578... won first prize in the annual Jersey City Businessmen's Club raffle. Our representative will call on you to arrange delivery of the prize, a brand new 1948 Plymouth Roadster. It's signed the awards committee.
5: Andy won a Plymouth Roadster?
4: No, me the lucky stiff. If only I was the one that won that, me and Sapphire could wait a minute. Look, Lightning, take that telegram and burn it up and don't say nothing to nobody about it, special Andy. Otherwise, you're going to get in trouble. Now, get on out here.
6: I'll whiz right on out.
5: Kingfish, if I follow you correct, you was about to sing California, Here I Come.
4: Now, look, Henry, old pal, if I can just get that raffle ticket away from Andy, me and my wife can drive out there. Let's see, Andy don't know that he's won the thing yet.
5: Yes, but it ain't going to be easy getting that raffle ticket away from him. After all, he paid his good money for it.
4: Wait a minute. Good money. Suppose he paid bad money, Henry. I got an angle. I'll convince Andy that he passed a counterfeit bill, a counterfeit dollar bill, when he bought the ticket.
5: Kingfish, you was as good as on your way. If you get stuck for luggage, I got a couple of nice suitcases.
4: Leather suitcases?
5: Well, they look like leather, but they is really the simulated alligator.
4: Oh, yeah. I just got to convince Andy that he done passed the counterfeit bill. Oh, I think I hear his flat feet sloshing down the hall now. And yeah, now I got to let him know in a subtle way that I is a T-man. Come in, Brown.
7: Hi, Kingfish. Hi. Say, what is that card with a big T on it you got stuck in your hatband?
4: Andy, Really, I didn't mean for you to see that. I only wear that when I was alone.
7: Oh. Well, I didn't mean to bust in on you when you had a tea in your hat. I'll make believe I didn't see it if you want me to.
4: No, no, I might as well confess. Andy, I was a tea man, and you, Andrew H. Brown, is wanted by Uncle Sam.
7: Now, just a minute. They can't take me in the Army. I already served 3 years with the WPA.
4: And I is with the Treasury Department. Brown, you may now consider yourself under arrest. You was one of the most dangerous counterfeiters in the country.
7: Who, me?
4: Yeah, that's right. You bought a raffle ticket 3 months ago, and you paid for it with a counterfeit bill. Why did you do it, Andy? Who is you working with? Let me see the rest of the money you got in your pocket there.
7: Yeah, well, here. Here's a $5 bill. That ain't counterfeit, is it? Look at that picture of Lincoln.
4: Let me get my magnifying glass on that. Mm-hmm. Making 5-2, huh?
7: What you mean?
4: Andy, that ain't Lincoln. That's Raymond Massey.
7: Well, anyway, Kingfish, I didn't make that counterfeit dollar. And besides, I ain't got no more. I only passed one.
4: Andy, the government don't care whether you was a manufacturer, wholesaler, or retailer. They got you.
7: No, me.
4: Andy, before I slips the handcuffs on you, let me give you some advice. You picked a bad time, Andy, to start counterfeiting. Counterfeiting dollars is on the way out because of the high cost of raw materials.
7: Well, what's that got to do with it?
4: Well, they has figured it out that it costs a dollar and a quarter to make a counterfeit dollar bill. There ain't no money in money these days.
7: Well, this is a mess.
4: Well, I guess I'll get on the telephone and call headquarters.
7: Wait a minute here. What can I do to get out of this jam, Kingfish? Couldn't you tell him that I was just an overage juvenile delinquent?
4: Wait a minute. Tell you what. You is my pal, and I want to help you. Give me the raffle ticket that you bought with the phony dollar, and I think I can fix things with you so you ain't got to go to jail.
7: Oh, Kingfish, you was a true friend.
4: That's okay, Andy, but don't tell nobody, because, well, if they find out that I use my influence for a friend, the head of the team men, Sir Thomas Lipton, will fire me and take away my T-shirt.
7: You know, Kingfish, I just happen to remember I left that raffle ticket in my gray pinstripe suit that I sent over to the Amsterdam Avenue shelter where the bums go to get old clothes. I always give them my suit.
4: Holy smoke. Without that raffle ticket, Andy, I can't do nothing for you. I tell you what. I'll think of something. You go on home.
7: Okay, Kingfish. Call me when you decide what to do. So long.
4: So long, Andy. Merle, hello there, Shorty. How's the barbering business?
8: Oh, hi there, Kingfish. Business has been so wonderful. The money is just rolling. I got more customers than I know what to... Yeah, that is... You got... I lose my shirt.
4: Now, look, Shorty, Andy done won a brand new Plymouth Roadster on a raffle ticket. And he done left a ticket in the pocket of an old suit, and he done sent over to the Amsterdam Avenue shelter.
8: Mm-hmm.
4: Now, I can't figure out how to get the thing back.
8: Well, that's no problem, Kingfish. Just take Andy down to the shelter and represent him as a deserving man that needs a suit. The day is always glad to help somebody that's down and out.
4: Yeah, that's just what I'll do.
8: You know, Kingfish, I've been trying raffles for years, and I ain't never won a single thing except once. I had a feeling, too, that I was going to get it that day. Yeah, today I stood with a ticket in my hand as the man reached down. He pulled out the number, and it was 605. And I looked at the number I had there in my hand, and that was 605. Everybody ran over and congratulated me and slapped me on the back. It was really exciting.
4: Oh, well, that is great, Shorty. What did you get?
8: I got a completely furnished stateroom house. I got a brand new 8-cylinder motor. It was a 32-foot cabin cruiser. A stove, a refrigerator. 4 years in the Army.

0: Now, look, Nana, before we go into the shelter here, you say the suit you give him was a gray pinstripe suit?
1: Yeah, I'll know the thing as soon as I see it.
0: Okay, now, I'll tell the man that you was just out of jail. Then as soon as we get the suit we was looking for, we'll take the raffle ticket out and then send the suit back.
1: Okay, let's go in. Hey, there's the man coming over to us now, Kingfish.
2: Oh, how do you do, man? My name is Jackson. Can I be of service to you?
0: Yes, Mr. Jackson. Thank you. Allow me to introduce ourselves. I is George Stevens, and this here is a deserving bum, Andy Brown.
2: How do you do? I meet many men in your condition, Mr. Brown.
1: Likewise.
0: You see, Mr. Jackson, I happen to be a wealthy philanthropist, and while I was out today, walking down the street, I was smoking a big Havana cigar, took a couple of puffs off the thing as I got a little tired of it, and I tossed it in the gutter and it landed on Mr. Brown's head here.
2: You mean to say that he was lying in the gutter?
1: Yeah, but I jumped up as soon as the cigar burned me.
0: Yeah. General, Mr. Brown here told me a sad story. I decided that he deserved help.
2: Well, Mr. Stevens, although Mr. Brown is entirely welcome here, why didn't you, as a philanthropist, help him yourself?
1: Yeah, Kingfish, why didn't you do that?
0: I retired from the racket about 5 years ago. You see, my heart couldn't stand the sad stories, and I ain't been able to philanthrop no more. That's the way it is.
2: Mr. Brown, what was the cause of your downfall?
1: Well,
0: You see, Mr. Jackson, he was just decommissioned from prison, and he needs a suit.
1: The one I was wearing, you see, I borrowed from Mr. Stevens here, my benefactor.
2: Yeah. You mean to say that you haven't got a suit to your name?
1: No, sir. On the day I was released, the warden gave me $10 and put me out in my underwear.
2: Well, I can't understand a warden releasing a man without a suit.
1: Well, the warden had a lot of confidence in my ability. He thought that before the day was over, I'd be able to steal one, you see.
2: You know, I ought to report that warden to the authorities.
0: Yeah, well, I wouldn't antagonize as a jail official, Mr. Jackson. Brown Hill will no doubt just be back in there pretty soon. He's liable to make it tough on him, you see what I mean?
2: While you were in prison, Mr. Brown, did they work you pretty hard?
0: Oh, yeah, sir, they worked. He was in the jute mill.
1: Oh, yeah, yeah. It wasn't easy making them jute boxes, neither.
2: I wonder if you'd tell me the nature of your crime, Mr. Brown.
0: Well, they accused my friend here of prefabricated murder. You see, he shot an innocent bystander on the street.
1: It wasn't my fault that I shot him, though. I was aiming at a cop.
2: Well, Mr. Brown, the shelter is always happy to help a poor soul in need, regardless of his past. And if you'll just step over here, I'll let you have a suit.
0: Come on. What are you showing this year in gray pinstripes, Mr. Jackson?
2: Well, I'm afraid that Mr. Brown will have to take them as they come. Now, here's a blue serge suit. Try the pants on, Mr. Brown. If they fit, you'll have to take it.
1: Yeah. The state of these blue serge pants look like they've been cyanized.
2: Well, I'm sure that the suit will fit you perfectly. You can't possibly find anything wrong with that outfit.
0: Well, so much for the business suit. Now, what can you show him in a sporty gray ensemble to wear at the pool room?
2: But you see, Mr. Stevens... pardon me, man. Somebody else just came in.
1: Yeah, sir. Hey, Kingfish. There's the pinstripe suit right there that I sent over here, see it?
0: Yeah, come on, quick. Let's get the ticket out the pot.
1: Yeah. Yeah, here. Here's the ticket. Here it is.
0: Oh, good. Give it to me. Lucky for you, we found it, Hannah. Now I better rush over to the T department and see what I can do about killing the counterfeit charges against you. So long, Andy, and keep your fingers crossed. Well, now that I got the raffle ticket from Andy, I can just see me and Sapphire driving across the country to California in our new Plymouth Roadster. Hello?
3: Hello, this is Mr. Wilson of the Jersey City Raffle Committee. I'd like to speak to Mr. Andrew H. Brown.
0: Speaking.
3: Mr. Brown, as you know from our telegram, you won the raffle. And we would like to make the presentation this Saturday night at our regular meeting at Ajax Hall. Naturally, we want to get as much publicity out of the event as possible. So will you be there in person?
0: Miss Wilson, I'll be there. Thanks for calling.
3: Oh, goodbye, Mr. Brown.
0: Oh, me. There's going to be some publicity on this thing. I got to find some way to keep Andy from finding out what I was doing. Well, hiya there, Stonewall. Can I see you a minute?
4: Yeah, come in, Kingfish. I feel kind of blue today. Just had a fight with my best friend. And all over the question of ethics.
0: ethics, sir. What happened?
4: Well, you see, this fella come to me and say he thought the girl he was engaged to was interested in another fella, see? And he wanted me to help him get the goods on her.
0: Oh, he did, huh?
4: Yeah, he wanted to tap her telephone wires and listen to her phone conversation. But as a lawyer, I told him that that was underhanded and contrary to the concepts of fair play.
0: Yeah.
4: But without telling me, he went right ahead and done it anyway. And he heard some very mushy conversation.
0: I see what you mean there. And you two split up because he disregarded your advice.
4: No, he recognized my voice. Oh.
0: Come to see you about Andy had the winning ticket on a 1948 Plymouth Roadster in a raffle.
4: Huh.
0: Now, I has already got the ticket from him, but now I done run into a stonewall. Stonewall?
4: Yeah. Well, what's the trouble?
0: They is going to award the car at a meeting in Jersey City with a lot of publicity, and I'm afraid Andy is going to find out about it. Ain't gonna ruin the whole thing for me.
4: Well, the thing to do is get Andy out of town till you get the car for yourself. That way he'll never be any wiser.
0: Get Andy out of town, huh?
4: Oh, yeah. You know, if I was you, Kingfish, I'd send him on a boat trip to some place like Cuba, you know. That way he couldn't change his mind and come back unexpectedly.
0: Stonewall, you got a great idea there. Sapphire and me is practically on our way to California.
4: California? You know, I had a client once who was in a lot of prisons out there in California.
0: Yeah.
4: And he finally went in for life, but he worked out a perfect plan to escape.
0: Hmm.
4: Yeah, you see, he knew that Alcatraz was entirely surrounded by water. See?
0: Yeah.
4: He said to himself, now, if he just gets to the top of the wall and dive off, everything be all right.
0: Go ahead, man.
4: Yeah, so he waited. He waited for a dark night, see, when most of the guards was at supper. He broke out of his cell, scampered up the wall, and dove to 60 feet. Halfway down, he realized his mistake.
0: What was that?
4: He forgot he'd been transferred to San Quentin.
0: Oh! Well, now I got to get Andy on that boat to Cuba. I'll tell him that they just discovered oil down there. Oh, yeah, come now. I'll get on the phone here.
1: Hiya, Kingfish.
0: Excuse me, brother Andy. I was just talking long distance on the phone here to Cuba.
1: Oh.
0: What was that you were saying there, Senor Corona? Well, I'll keep the whole thing quiet. We don't want to have no international reconcussion. Yeah, well, I'll talk to you later, Signor. Say hello to Signorita. All the little cigarettes. Thank you very much. And a happy Babaloo and a Hasta Banana to you. Goodbye.
1: Kingfish, what you doing talking long distance to Cuba?
0: Well, the thing is supposed to be confidential, Andy, but I guess I can tell you. They have discovered oil in Cuba.
1: Cuba, huh?
0: Oh, yeah, squirting out all over the ground, all over the town. Yeah, just like them big geezers in Yellowstone Park. Why, in one place, the stuff overflowed and dumped billions of gallons of oil into the Gulf Stream.
1: Oil in the Gulf Stream, huh?
0: Oh, yeah. Last week, the Queen Mary tried to dock at Havana, hit the Gulf Stream, and skidded halfway to Brazil.
1: Oh, yeah. Well, I guess the people in Cuba is making a fortune, huh?
0: Oh, yeah. And if it wasn't my job as a team man with the government, I'd be right down in Havana myself.
1: Well, you know something? If it didn't take a lot of money to drill for oil, I'd get down there, too. But you need too much expensive equipment.
0: Oh, not in Cuba, Andy. The oil is too close to the surface. Why, look at the way it was discovered down there by accident.
1: Yeah, how's that?
0: During a baseball game down there, a fella slid for a base with his spike shoes on and brung in three gushes between second and third.
1: Mm.
0: It was the first time in history that a game was called on account of oil.
1: Well, tell me, how much money you think I could make in oil down there?
0: Well, in the oil business, Andy, you'll make a lot of clubs.
1: What is gloves, Kingfish?
0: Well, you know when you pour his oil out of a jug, how it goes, glub, glub, glub, glub, glub.
1: Yeah?
0: Well, at the current rate of exchange, five of them gloves is worth $40 in American money.
1: You mean if somebody gets a job down there, he gets paid off in oil?
0: Oh, yeah. The average workman gets six gloves a day with a glove and a half overtime. Or when they mix the payroll out in Cuba, the noise is deafening down there.
1: Well, tell me this. Is there any good-looking gals down there?
0: Oh, plenty of good-looking gals, Anna. See one on the street, you just say, Tico Tico to you, mademoiselle. She'll Tico right back. And the next thing, you two will be in some swanky restaurant splitting a cucaracha.
1: Well, do they dance down there?
0: Oh, yeah, yeah. So you're just in time for the annual petroleum festival, the Oil de Gras. They have that down there.
1: Well, listen, Kingfish, I'd like to go down there, but my money is tied up, and I can't afford to take that trip.
0: Well, I'll tell you what I'm going to do, Andy. I've got $90 here that me and Sapphire has been saving for a vacation.
1: Yeah.
0: I'll give you this for your round-trip ticket to Cuba, and if you discover the oil, we'll split 50-50.
1: Well, that's fair enough. That sounds like a fair proposition. I'll go.
0: Now, don't blab it around. Now, look, Andy, there's a boat that's leaving tonight. I'll go down to the pier now and get your ticket.
1: Okay,
0: okay. Come in, Amos. I'm just leaving.
5: Well, see you later, Kingfish.
1: Yeah, come on in, Amos. Come in.
5: What's new, Andy?
1: Well, I'm making a trip to a secret place, and all I can tell you is that it's Cuba.
0: Cuba, what is you talking about?
1: Amos, I'm going to get me a cute-looking cucaracha with spiked shoes and split an old geezer at the Oil de Gras. You know what?
5: Is you really going down there, Andy?
1: Oh, sure. Of course, I got to learn the Cuban language. I know two words already. Glub, glub.
5: What does that mean?
1: $40 in American money.
5: Just tell me one thing, Andy. Where'd you get the money for this trip anyway?
1: Well, Amos, the Kingfish is paying my fare. He done give me $90.
5: Well, then it's all right for you to go. This is the first time I ever hear of that Kingfish doing anything like that.
1: Yeah, well, in case I don't see you again, Amos, wish me a bum voyage. And you'll hear from me. When I get down there, I'll drop you a mademoiselle.
6: And now, fellow members of the Jersey City Businessmen's Club, on behalf of the award committee, I'd like to present to you the holder of the winning ticket in our recent raffle, Mr. Andrew J. Brown.
0: Thank you, thank you. Yes, that's me, all right, Andrew Brown. That's me. Yes, I sure was, Andy Brown.
6: And now, Mr. Brown, it is my extreme pleasure to present you with the first prize in our raffle, a new 1948 Plymouth roaster, big enough to roast a 25-pound turkey.
0: Oh,

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0: bring out the Branston. 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
1: Once upon a time there was an engineer.
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1: He had an engine and he sure had fun. 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
3: Charlie says, love my good and plenty. Charlie says, really rings the bell. Charlie says, love my good and plenty. 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

0: I'm the Whistler.
1: I don't know what it is. It's a figure. I can't tell whether it's a man or a woman. It comes through the door and walks with outstretched arms toward my bed, reaching for me.
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0: I, the Whistler, know many things, for I walk by night. I know many strange tales, many secrets hidden in the hearts of men and women who have stepped into the shadows. I know the nameless terrors of which they dare not speak. And so I tell you the weird tale of jealousy. At the edge of the cliff overlooking the sea sits a gray stone mansion, weather-beaten by the storms of several decades. To this mansion, Gilbert Durant brought his bride, Lucia. That was 4 years ago. Gilbert and Lucia were quite happy until last year when Lucia's half-sister, Beverly, came to live with them. And gradually, something began to happen. At first, Lucia realized that Gilbert's ardor was beginning to cool. He became more absorbed in his writing. Then she felt the cold clamminess of the stone structure almost creep about her and clutch her. Fear grew in her mind, a fear that nearly took her breath. It is evening now, and Lucia, having excused herself at dinner, tosses on her bed in a fretful sleep.
1: No. No. Don't. Don't. Get away from me. Ah! No. No.
3: No. No. What's wrong?
1: Benson. Benson, come in.
3: What's wrong? Why were you screaming?
1: Benson, I must have been dreaming. It was horrible.
3: I know, white as a ghost. You're shaking like a leaf.
1: Yes, I know. Oh, Mrs. Benson, I can't stand it. It's driving me mad. That makes the fourth or fifth time I've dreamed the same thing. The same thing in every detail.
3: I've never heard you scream before.
1: It always comes a little closer to me. Tonight, it almost reached me.
3: It? What do you mean?
1: I don't know what it is. It's a figure. A human figure. But I can't tell whether it's a man or a woman. It comes through that door and walks slowly across the room with its arms outstretched, reaching for me.
3: Are you sure you were dreaming?
1: Oh, now that I think of it, it isn't like a dream. An ordinary dream. Its reality seems to carry over even after I'm awake.
3: Oh, that's what's made you so ill.
1: This dream, if it is a dream, means something? Is that what you think? It's a premonition?
3: Perhaps.
1: What time is it?
3: 9 o'clock.
1: Where's Gilbert?
3: Your husband went horseback riding over an hour ago. Your sister went with him.
1: Beverly? Why didn't he ask me to go?
3: Well, you know you haven't been feeling very well lately.
1: Oh, yes. Yes, of course.
3: Well, if you're feeling better, I'll go back to my room.
1: Hmm? Oh, yes, I'll be all right. Good night.
3: Good night, ma'am.
1: Gilbert and

0: Lucia lies for a while, staring wild-eyed at the patch of moonlight on the bedroom door. And finally, she drops off to sleep. Then, as the clock strikes 10:30, the door opens slowly, silently. A figure steps into the room and moves noiselessly through the moonlight to Lucia's bed and stands staring at her. Suddenly, Lucia opens her eyes.
1: Gilbert, don't!
2: Lucia, what's wrong with you?
1: What are you doing in my room?
2: Why, I just wanted to know how you felt.
1: How long have you been standing there?
2: Oh, just a few seconds.
1: Oh, I was dreaming, I guess. And when I woke up, you startled me.
2: Why were you yelling, don't?
1: I don't know. I haven't the slightest idea.
2: I talked to Dr. Hanby about you today. Told him you were run down, and he suggested I get a tonic for you. I'll drop in at the drugstore on my way home tomorrow evening.
1: A tonic?
2: Yes.
1: What is it?
2: Oh, I don't remember. Something in strychnine.
1: Strychnine?
2: Yes, he said it would give you an appetite.
1: Where have you been, Gil?
2: Oh, I've been riding. Nice moonlight night. Very pleasant.
1: Did Beverly enjoy it?
2: Yes, she's an excellent rider. I've decided to buy that filly from Thompson. Going over there tomorrow afternoon.
1: Beverly going with you?
2: Yes, she's a good judge of horseflesh. Why?
1: Nothing, I just asked.
2: Well, good night, Lucia. See you at breakfast?

0: she waits till she hears her husband turn out his light, then slips quickly to her door and quietly down the stairs to the library. With every beat of her pulse, she hears Gil's words.
1: Something, something in strychnine. Something, something in strychnine.
0: She snaps on the light and steps to the shelf holding the encyclopedia. She runs her fingers down the long line of books, L-M-N-O, P to R. And then she stops and stares in terror. The S to T is missing. Lucia glances wildly about the room, and then she sees it there on the desk, the missing volume, and open. She rushes to the desk and stares down at the open page.
2: Good Lord! It's true!

0: I'll tell you what, Beverly, I'll leave the deal entirely up to you.
1: Up to me? Oh, Gil, that's not fair.
0: Why not?
1: Well, suppose she turns out to be a lemon.
0: I don't think she will, because you're going to have the job of training her.
1: Oh, you certainly flatter me.
0: Not in the least. Oh. Good morning, Lucia.
2: I just realized what time it was. You'll be leaving in a few minutes.
0: Yes, it's 9 this very minute. I better step on it. More coffee, Beverly?
1: No, thanks. How do you feel, Lucia?
2: Why, better. Much better.
1: You better eat something.
2: No, I can't.
0: At least some coffee.
2: Yes, I'll have some coffee.
0: I've got to run. See you later, Lucia.
2: Yes, Gil.
0: And I'll see you this afternoon at 2, Beverly.
1: Yes, I'll meet you in town at 2. Oh, Gil, don't forget Lucia's medicine.
0: I won't. Goodbye, Lucia.
2: Are you meeting Gil in town, Beverly?
1: Yes, he wants me to decide on that filly he's interested in.
2: Where did you learn so much about horses?
1: Well, it seems to be natural. Why don't you get interested in horses, Lucia?
2: Why should I?
1: What are you interested in?
2: Well, I'm interested in a few things. My husband in particular.
1: You don't act interested in anything.
2: Really?
1: If you'll take my advice, you'll snap out of this coma and get some pep.
2: Is Gil like women with pep?
1: Well, no man cares about a woman who sits around and mopes. I think you're a hypochondriac.
2: Do you?
1: You should do something about it.
2: I intend to. I intend to do something about it.
1: I'm glad to hear it. Get out and do things. Play games, golf, tennis, swim, and ride. Maybe this medicine will fix you up.
2: You know all about it, do you? What is it?
1: Oh, I don't know. It's a tonic, a builder-upper.
2: I wish I could believe that.
1: At least you can try it. It won't hurt you.
2: No? I wonder.

0: Oh, come in, Doctor.
1: Well, Lucia, why did you call me out here? What's wrong?
0: I just couldn't make it into town.
1: Oh, it can't be as bad as that.
0: Did Gilbert talk to you about me yesterday?
1: Oh, I saw Gil for a few moments at the club during lunch. Said you were run down.
0: Did you give him a prescription for me?
1: I never do that until I've examined the patient.
0: You didn't give him a prescription.
1: Why, no.
0: What did you suggest for me?
1: Oh, I don't know. Just mentioned a few tonics he might get for you. Spoke of beef, iron, and wine, and sherry and egg, and I don't remember what else.
0: Then you mentioned nothing specifically.
1: Don't think so.
0: I see.
1: What seems to be wrong with you, Lucia?
0: I don't know exactly. Something has been happening to me that... Well, frankly, I'm afraid I'm losing my mind.
1: Oh, come now. We all feel that way at times.
0: I'm serious. Things happened to me in the night.
1: What sort of things?
0: First, I thought they were just nightmares. But when you have a nightmare, you wake up and the fear is gone. You realize the truth. This vision that comes to me haunts me through the waking hours as well.
1: Vision?
0: Something. I think it's a person comes through my bedroom door. Approaches my bed with outstretched arms as though it intends to strangle me. Each time it comes a little closer. My fear is that eventually it will get to me before I wake up.
1: Hmm. You always dream the same dream?
0: If it is a dream, yes.
1: Who is the person?
0: I don't know.
1: And you don't think it's really a dream?
0: No. I think it's a premonition.
1: Well, have you any basis for such a fear in real life? Is there someone or something that you're afraid of?
0: Doctor, I'm convinced that they're not dreams. And I'm not asleep.
1: Oh, nonsense.
0: I'm positive they're not mere dreams.
1: Well, I think it's all due to your rundown condition. You probably don't sleep as soundly as you should, and so you transfer sounds in the night to dreams, nightmares.
0: That's exactly what I mean. If I'm only half asleep, I may be transferring actual movements and sounds into dreams. In other words, if someone slams the door in the night, I may half hear it and attribute it to a dream.
1: Yeah, go on.
0: And perhaps I'm not dreaming.
1: I think you'd better come into town and have a thorough physical.
0: You mean a checkup by a psychiatrist?
1: Well, I may have someone to help me. It's the usual thing, you know.
0: Oh. Oh, Dr. Hanvey. I'm so frightened.
1: Oh, now, everything's going to be all right.
0: I'm afraid. I'm afraid that I'm going to die. That someone is trying to kill me.
1: You're not going to die. That's ridiculous.
0: I'll call you and make an appointment.
1: Very well. In the meantime, try not to think about it. Keep your mind on something on the brighter side.
0: Yes, I'll try.

0: Yes, try, Lucia. Try hard to keep your mind on something brighter. But you can't, can you? That awful gnawing of jealousy and fear occupy every moment. Gil and Beverly, Gil and Beverly. How could they do such a thing? Then, as the afternoon fades and dusk sets in, there is a knock at Lucia's door.
1: Are you asleep, Lucia?
2: No, not asleep.
1: How are you feeling?
2: I seem to have developed a headache.
1: Have you eaten anything today?
2: No, I didn't care for anything.
1: Well, this will help them. Better take a dose now. I'll measure it for you.
2: What is it?
1: Why, it's the tonic.
2: Did Dr. Hanby prescribe it?
1: Well, yes. Yes, he did.
2: Where's Beverly?
1: Down in the library.
2: Did you buy the horse?
1: Yes, Beverly thought she was a fine animal.
2: I didn't know Beverly knew so much about horses.
1: She's a horsewoman after my own heart.
2: Is she?
1: Rides like the wind, too.
2: She had intended to go home tomorrow. She's staying on?
1: She's got to. I wouldn't think of her leaving now.
2: Why not?
1: Well, for one thing, she's going to train the horse.
2: And what else?
1: Why, nothing else. Here, take this. A little bitter, but you'll get used to it.
2: Gil!
1: Go ahead. It won't hurt you.
2: I don't want it.
1: And why not?
2: It has poison in it.
1: Well, I suppose it does have a little, yes. But only enough to act as a tonic.
2: I don't want it. I won't take it. I won't.
1: Are you going to act like a child? Take it and quit arguing.
2: I won't.
1: This is ridiculous. I tried to do anything for you, and you act like a spoiled kid.
2: I can't take it.
1: You're impossible, Lucia.
2: I'm afraid.
1: You need this medicine, but you're too confoundedly stubborn. You'd rather sit around and mope all day. Very well, there it is. You can take it or not. Disgusted trying to help you pull out of this. Good night.
2: No. No, no, no, wait, Gil. I'll take it. I'll take it.
1: I don't care whether you do or not.
2: There, I've taken it. Terribly bitter.
1: And take another dose around 11.
2: Gil, where's Mrs. Benson?
1: Why, I told her she could have the night off. Thought she might like to spend the evening in town.
2: You let her off?
1: Yes, she's been sticking pretty close lately.
2: Oh, yes. Yes, she has. Good night.
1: Good night, Lucia.

0: What's wrong, Gil? You look upset.
1: I am. Lucia didn't want to take it.
0: No? Why not?
1: She's afraid of medicine.
0: What are you going to do?
1: She finally took a dose of it. If I know her at all, she'll never take another drop.
0: Well, she's got to take it, Gil. Got to figure out a way to make her take it.
1: It can't be disguised. It's too bitter.
0: Try something else.
1: I'll try and coax her into it again.
0: Isn't there something that tastes more pleasant, or something that you could put in milk or orange juice?
1: I don't know. Well, I'll find something.
0: Of course you will. You've got to.
1: I think Mrs. Benson is the cause of her dislike for medicine. She's keeping her upset. I'm going to let Mrs. Benson go for 2 or 3 days. And maybe something can be accomplished. I'll speak to her now. Well, Benson, what are you doing standing here in the dark?
2: I was just going upstairs to see if Mr. Durant wanted anything before I went out.
1: I see. Oh, by the way, I'm staying home for a couple of days, and I thought that since you've been staying so close to the job, you'd welcome a few days' leave.
2: Leave? Why, yes, but Mrs. Durant may prefer that I stay.
1: I think you'd better get a little rest yourself. You needn't come back till Friday.
2: But I don't need a rest.
1: You come back Friday.
2: Yes, very well, sir. I'll run up and see her before I go.
3: Come in. Oh, Benson. I thought you'd gone into town for the evening.
2: I'm leaving in a few minutes, but I had to see you.
3: I'm glad you came up. I've got to talk to someone. I know now they're not dreams. They are premonitions. And I know who's trying to kill me.
2: Who?
3: My husband and Beverly.
2: I know.
3: You know?
2: I just heard them talking low in the library. They were talking about the medicine. He said you were too stubborn and probably wouldn't take another dose. And she said he'd have to find some way to make you take it.
3: Then it is poison. They want me out of the way. He got angry because I refused to take it.
2: Oh, yes, and there's something else. He just told me that he would not be going into town for several days and told me not to come back here till Friday. I'll go on into town as planned, but I'll slip back toward midnight and come up the back way.
3: And I won't take a thing they give me.
2: I'll be back at midnight.
3: Thank you, Benson. Good night.
2: Good night, ma'am.
4: A few minutes before 12, Mrs. Benson returns to the mansion. No lights are burning, so she makes her way quietly through the back entrance, slips up the stairs, and taps lightly on Lucia's bedroom door.
2: Mrs. Durant! Mrs. Durant!
4: Then she turns the knob, opens the door, and snaps on the light.
2: Mrs. Durant, are you here?
4: Then Benson steps quickly toward the bed. The bed is empty, but a horrible sight meets her eyes.
2: Oh, blood. Blood all over the bed. They've done it. They've murdered her. Give me the police department.

0: All right, Mrs. Benson. What happened this evening?
1: Well, earlier in the evening, Mr. Durant told me I could have the night off, since I'd been staying close to Mrs. Durant for some time.
0: Mm-hmm.
1: And then later, he said he decided to let me off until Friday. But I didn't want to go, and he insisted.
0: Is there anyone else in the house?
1: Yes, Mrs. Durant's half-sister, Beverly.
0: Did you leave the house?
1: Yes, but I went up and told Mrs. Durant I'd be back about midnight.
0: If you had till Friday, why did you come back at midnight?
1: Because we were both frightened.
0: Of what?
1: Well, Mrs. Durant had been having premonitions that someone was trying to kill her.
0: Who was trying to kill her?
1: She didn't know, but she was terribly frightened.
0: Is that all?
1: No. Her husband tried to get her to take some medicine he had brought home. She refused, and he got angry.
0: How do you know he was angry?
1: I heard him talking about it to Beverly. They were in the library. And he told Beverly that Lucia was very stubborn. And Beverly said that he'd have to think of some other way.
0: Did Mrs. Durant suspect her husband and Beverly of trying to do away with her?
1: Yes, she did. She was convinced that Mr. Durant and Beverly were in love and wanted her out of the way.
0: So you came back tonight because you anticipated that something was going to happen?
1: Yes. Hmm. The house was dark, so I came up the back stairs, knocked on her door, and when I got no answer, I came in, turned on the lights, saw she was gone, and then I saw the bed all covered with blood. She wouldn't take the poison, so they did it another way. That's what they planned in the library.
0: Where are they now? Any idea?
1: Well, they didn't expect me back tonight, so they've probably gone to dispose of the body, intending to come back here and clean the place up later.
0: I see. Anybody else know about Mrs. Durant's fears?
1: Yes. She talked to Dr. Hamby. I called him right after phoning the police and told him about it. He knows.
2: Dr. Hamby, Captain Rick.
3: What in the world is the meaning of this?
0: From all indications, Mrs. Durant has been murdered and the body disposed of. Doctor, I understand Mrs. Durant told you that she was afraid that something was going to happen to her, that she was going to die.
3: Who told you that?
0: Mrs. Benson here.
3: I see. Well, she did call me in this morning. She'd been having strange dreams, premonitions, she called them. I called them hallucinations.
0: Who did she think it was?
3: Well, she couldn't tell whether it was a man or a woman, but someone was always approaching her bed with outstretched arms, trying to choke her.
0: Do you think it was more than a dream?
3: Well, she was a sort of hypochondriac. I asked her to come into town where I could give her a thorough examination. I didn't take her story too seriously, but, well, this certainly puts a different slant on the entire picture.
0: Yes, we haven't found the body. I have men out searching now. We'll find it.
2: Well, here's Mr. Durant and his sister-in-law. They found him about a half mile down the beach.
0: How are you, Durant?
4: What in the world goes on here? Oh, what's wrong, Doctor?
0: Take a look at that bed.
4: Good Lord, what's happened? Lucia, where is she?
0: We thought you could enlighten us on that point.
4: What do you mean? She dead? Where is she?
5: Gil.
0: Give her some water. She'll be all right in a minute.
4: But what's happened?
0: We think your wife has been murdered.
4: Murdered? Why? What are you doing here, Mrs. Benson? I thought you were gone till Friday.
0: Why did you tell her to go until Friday?
4: Why, I thought she needed a rest. She's been having long hours. Where is Lucia?
0: Where have you and your sister-in-law been?
4: Why, I slept upstairs and saw Lucia was asleep, so we decided to take a little ride down the beach. It was still early.
0: Didn't take anything with you?
4: Certainly not.
5: What do you mean by that? What would we take?
0: I don't know. I just asked. Did you two try to get Lucia to take some medicine?
5: No.
4: Wait a minute, Beverly. That won't do any good. Yes, we did. She was run down and needed a tonic, but she refused to take medicine.
0: Why did she refuse?
4: I don't know.
0: Maybe she was afraid of being poisoned.
4: That's ridiculous. Why should I want to poison her? I loved Lucia.
0: How long has your sister-in-law Beverly been here with you?
4: Why, I don't know. It's quite some time.
5: Just a minute. Are you inferring that Gil and
0: I'm not inferring anything. I'm merely asking questions.
5: Well, whoever suggested such a thing is lying. Why, Gil and Lucia...
4: Just a moment, Beverly. Mrs. Benson, what have you been saying? What did you tell them?
1: I told them the truth.
4: You think I planned to kill Lucia, is that it?
1: Yes, you and this woman.
4: Why, that's ridiculous.
1: You tried to get her to take some medicine. She knew you were in love with her sister, and you were trying to poison her.
4: When did she come to that conclusion?
1: She had premonitions.
4: That means nothing.
1: And besides, I heard you talking, you and Beverly, planning the whole thing.
4: What?
5: She's out of her mind.
1: I heard you, I tell you. When you realized Lucia wouldn't take the medicine, Beverly said you'd have to think of some other way.
4: Some other way to what?
1: To get rid of her. What else?
4: This is the most amazing thing I ever heard of. Dr. Hanby, you know better than this. Do you think I had a reason back of wanting to know about various medicines?
3: No, no, I didn't. Not at the time, but now...
4: Now what?
3: Well, I'm sorry to say it all adds up to something suspicious. Seems more than just coincidental.
4: Do you think I killed Lucia?
3: Well, look about you. Look at the room. What else am I to think?
0: What was the tonic you tried to give your wife?
1: It had strychnine in it.
0: That right, Durant?
6: Why, yes. It was one of the things Dr. Hanby mentioned. It was iron, quinine, and strychnine.
0: Did you mention that, Doctor?
3: Well, I suppose I did. It's a commonly known tonic.
0: Did you add anything else to it, Durant?
6: Certainly not.
0: How about it, Sergeant? What's the report?
2: Why, the bottle contained iron, quinine, and strychnine, and a heavy content of arsenic.
6: Arsenic? But it isn't possible. I put nothing in it. Where would I get arsenic?
2: Well, it was in there just the same.
6: Good Lord, Doctor, it isn't true. You know it isn't.
3: I hate to say it, Gil, but the evidence looks bad for you.
7: Benson knows what all this is about. She's lying. She knows Gil wouldn't do such a thing. She's back of it all.
0: Why?
7: I don't know, but believe me, I'll find out if I have...
0: That'll do. Under the circumstances, I think you'd all better come down to headquarters so we can keep you separated. Come on. And no more talking.
8: Forty-eight hours pass. Hours of relentless grilling, endless questioning. Finally, Gil and Beverly are released on a writ of habeas corpus. Now weeks have gone by, and Lucia's body has not been discovered, and so the district attorney is forced to make a public announcement that in spite of the apparent evidence, no murder charges can be preferred against Gil and Beverly due to lack of corpus delicti, the failure to produce Lucia's body. Now Beverly and Gil are in the library.
4: Beverly, I want you to know how wonderful I think you've been, the way you've stuck right beside me through this thing. I know it's been a trial for you, and, well, you're one girl in a million.
7: Thanks, Gil, but it isn't over yet. They won't stop their search for Lucia's body, and if they find it, we haven't a chance.
4: I know, but what can we do about it?
7: Well, why couldn't we leave the country?
4: Together?
7: Not necessarily. They'd be sure to follow us. We could go separately in different ways and...
4: And meet someplace later on? Is that what you mean?
7: Yes. That's what I mean.
4: That seems a bit mad. That would equal an out-and-out confession.
7: But, Gil, if they find Lucia's body, we haven't a chance. It's too strong against us.
4: We never could come back, Beverly.
7: Oh, what of it? I don't want to die, Gil, and I don't want anything to happen to you.
4: Beverly, I don't know what to say.
7: I'm frightened, Gil. I can't stay here with such horrible fear hanging over me. I'll go mad. If you don't go, then I will. I'll leave tonight.
4: Please, Beverly, I need you more than ever now. Please don't go.
9: Don't worry, Gilbert. She won't leave you.
4: Lucia.
7: Good Lord.
9: I won't let her leave you. I'll see that you both go together. And stay together for a long, long time.
4: Lucia, what does this mean? We thought you were dead.
9: Disappointed, are you?
4: Where have you been?
9: What happened to you? Coming to that. You thought I was dead. Well, I'm not. I'm live enough to pull this trigger. I've been behind those drapes, and I heard every word you said. Now I know you're in love with each other. Now I know you wanted to do away with me.
4: In love? With Beverly?
9: From the day she came here. She took you away from me.
7: I did not.
4: We never thought of such a thing, never.
7: It never entered my mind.
9: Why do you lie about it? You do love her. Why don't you admit it?
4: I love Beverly?
9: Yes.
4: You certainly have a vicious mind, Lucia. For the first time, I see you for what you really are. I never even thought of such a thing. But now that you mention it, I realize the truth. Yes, I do love Beverly.
7: Gil, don't.
4: Why shouldn't I? And it's Lucia's fault. She's the cause of it. A suspicious-minded devil. She let her imagination run away with her. She built this thing up, and now it's boomeranged on her. Oh, what a mess you've made of things, Lucia.
7: You mean, you and Beverly, you didn't plan?
4: Certainly not. You must have been out of your mind.
7: Oh, Gil. Gil, I was sure. Oh, Gil.
4: I'm sorry, Lucia, but that's the way it is. And you've no one to blame but your own miserable self.
8: No one to blame but our own miserable, jealous, suspicious-minded self. Lucia planned the whole thing from the beginning. She thought they were in love, thought they were planning to kill her. Lucia never had a dream, never had a premonition. She planted that in the housekeeper's mind and in the doctor's. She put the rat poison in the tonic, She put the bedroom in disorder, cut herself and smeared blood on the bed, and then disappeared. But when she read that they couldn't bring a murder charge without the body, she came back to Kilgill and Beverly herself. You see, Lucia didn't know about that little article in the law called Corpus Delicti.

0: CBS has presented The Whistler. Original music for this production was composed and conducted by Wilbur Hatch. The Whistler is written by and directed by J. Donald Wilson and originates from Columbia Square in Hollywood. Next Sunday, 9:15...
1: I, The Whistler, will return to tell you the eerie tale.

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1: Sorry.
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1: Sorry.
0: Nougat and caramel golden light.
1: Sorry.
0: And don't forget the hazelnut in every bite. And again. What has a hazelnut in every bite?
1: Sorry.
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1: Sorry.
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0: The Cougats, Liz, busy young matron, and George, busy young fifth vice president of the bank, are one of the few couples we know who live together and like it. Let's look in on them now as Liz waits for George to come down to breakfast.
1: Oh, Katie.
2: Yes, Mrs. Cougat, what is it?
1: Katie, you don't have to serve breakfast this morning. I'll serve Mr. Cougat myself.
2: Oh, don't you feel well, Mrs. Cougat?
1: Yes, but there's a special little favor I want from him, and if he thinks I cooked the breakfast, it might put him in a better frame of mind.
2: Well, if he thinks you cooked it, Mrs. Cougat, I don't think he'll eat it.
1: Well, fix something real nice, like scrambled eggs.
2: I'll make a nice omelet. Oh, you can always get around a man with food. I used to get anything I wanted from my first husband, Clarence. I just cook him an omelet and put in a whole bottle of Tabasco
1: sauce. A whole
2: bottle? Uh-huh. And I wouldn't give him a glass of water till he said yes.
1: Well, just leave out the Tabasco. I've done everything to keep George in a nice frame of mind this morning.
2: All right.
3: Liz! Hey, Liz, where are my clothes? I can't find them anywhere.
1: They're all there, George. I hung them up.
3: Well, what did you do that for? I had them all neatly laid out on the floor where I could find them.
1: Hello? Oh, hello, Anne. Lunch? How can you think of it? Aren't you going to the tryouts for the play? The Young Matrons League. It's in the paper this morning. On the society page, I just put it in front of George's place at the table. And you know what, Anne? Anatole Brodny is going to be in the audience on opening night. Yes, the famous Hollywood director. He used to live in town here. Oh, I hope George will let me try out. Oh, here he comes. I'll call you later, Anne. Good morning, dear.
4: Good morning, dear. Well, what's for breakfast? Katie!
1: I told Katie to work around the house.
4: Are you cooking breakfast?
1: Well, you're my favorite husband.
4: Okay. What do you want from me, Liz?
1: Me? Want?
2: Mrs. Cougat, can I see you a minute?
4: What is it, Katie? Something wrong?
2: Well,
1: go right ahead, Katie. Tell me. I have nothing to keep from Mr. Cougat.
2: Breakfast won't be ready for a while because the omelet you were cooking spoiled and you had to make another one.
1: Thank you, Katie.
4: I hope you didn't put too much salt in it, Liz.
1: Don't be funny. Hey, why don't you read your paper, George?
4: You mean you let me?
1: Certainly, dear. Seat's all set for you. All you have to do is read.
4: Oh, who opened this paper to the society page?
1: Now, you could do worse than read the society page. There's some very interesting things there.
4: There are?
1: Mm-hmm.
4: Well, let's see. Well, I should say, just look at this. At a late afternoon ceremony, Deborah Ann Rasmussen became the bride of Arthur Spondulic Cranfeather, Jr.
1: Why don't you read something else, dear?
4: No, this is exciting. The bride wore a bouffant gown of white Chantilly lace, and her head was covered by a lace cap from which fell a large veil.
1: That's veil.

0: veal, veil, they all look silly. The bridesmaids wore aqua taffeta gowns.
1: Oh, and... why don't you try somewhere around the middle of the page, darling? Down there.
0: Oh, yes, here. Overheard at tea. People wouldn't be so incompatible if the men had more income and the girls were more patable. Well, that's very good.
1: Here, give me the paper. I'll see if I can find something.
0: Oh, now, wait a minute, dear wife. What's all this interest in the society page? Oh, Young Matrons League to present annual play.
1: Oh, really? I didn't see that.
0: There's one thing I can't understand. It's why a bunch of respectable married women want to get up on a stage and make jackasses out of themselves.
1: I don't see anything wrong with it. They don't make jackasses out of themselves.
0: Oh, come now, Liz. You know they do.
1: You didn't feel this way last year. You let me be in the play.
0: That's what started me feeling this way.
1: Oh, you think I'm a jackass.
0: I didn't say that.
1: Well, you implied it. Didn't you?
0: No comment.
1: George Cougott, you are calling your wife a jackass by keeping your mouth shut.
0: Well, think of the trouble I'd get into if I opened it. Oh, look, why don't you forget it, honey? I know what you're leading to. You want to be in the play.
1: I do not. I didn't even hear about it until you happened to find it in the paper.
0: Really?
1: Don't you believe me?
0: Oh, certainly, dear. I wonder what play they're going to do.
1: John Loves Mary.
0: Well, forget it, Liz. The answer is no. Not after last year.
1: That wasn't my fault.
0: Well, you're supposed to feel at ease on the stage. Move around. Oh, I almost died when that fella came bounding in and called, "Run for your life! The dam has broken!" And you just sat there. Well, I know how you felt. I've had stage fright, too.
1: I didn't have stage fright.
0: Well, then why didn't you get up when the dam broke?
1: Because when I sat down, a strap broke. Else, George Cougott, there's going to be a famous Hollywood director in the audience on opening night, and I'll bet you if he sees me, he'll offer me a contract.
0: Oh, Liz, stop it. You're talking like a child.
1: Come on, we'll make a bet. How much?
0: Oh, no. No, you don't. This is just a trick, so I'll let you be in the play. Well, I have to go to the office, dear. Sorry, I had to deprive you of a Hollywood career.
1: Very funny. What has Betty Grable got that I haven't got? Or Lana Turner?
0: Nothing, dear. In fact, you have something they haven't got.
1: I have what?
0: Me. Well, see you later, dear. If you want me, I'll be at the bank.
1: Hello, Ann. Liz, I just spoke to George about being in the play. Yes, he put his foot down. Absolutely no. He was really definite about it. What time are we going to the tryouts? Of course I am. It's a challenge now. If I get the part, think how surprised George will be on opening night, to say nothing of that Hollywood director. Who, me? Don't be silly. A Hollywood contract is the last thing in the world I want. I'd just like to show George I could get one if I wanted to. Goodbye, Ann.
2: I'll get the door, Mrs. Cougott. I know that horn. It's Mr. Cartwright.
1: Good old Corey. Gee, I'm glad he dropped by.
2: What does Mr. Cartwright do for a living, Mrs. Cougott?
1: Oh, nothing, Katie. He's just a very eligible bachelor.
2: Well, from what I gather, he chases women for a living.
1: Now, that's not exactly fair, Katie. Women chase him for a living. Only none of them have caught him as yet.
2: Well, I'll let him in.
3: Greetings, dear. Heaven's gift to unmarried young America is here.
1: Corey Cartwright, am I glad you dropped by. I want you to help me with something.
3: You know me, Liz. Anything up to murder. And for you, I may go a step farther.
4: Who do you want me to rub out?
3: I mean, should I say, whom do you want me to rub out?
1: You're never serious, are you? You'll get married someday. By the way, how's your new girlfriend?
3: Which one?
1: That little redhead.
3: Which one?
1: Her name was Mary.
3: Which one? What was your last name?
1: What a life you must lead. If I remember, it was Johnson.
3: Mary Johnson. Well, she hasn't called me in ages. I've got her name in my book. Yes, yeah, yes. Here it is. Mary Johnson, R-H-R-W.
1: Would you mind decoding that for me?
3: Not at all. R-H, that means redhead.
1: Mm, what's the other R for?
3: Real. And the W is my kissing guide.
1: Oh, I get it. Won't, huh?
3: No.
1: Will?
3: No. Wow.
1: You know, you've got more on your girls than the FBI has. Next thing, you'll be giving them a loyalty check.
3: Oh, enough about me and Amour.
1: No, now, wait a minute. If you had my name in your book, what would it say?
3: I have.
1: Oh.
3: Here.
1: Oh, let's see. Liz Cougat. W?
3: Keep going.
1: W-I-W-G. Holy cow, what does that mean?
3: Wish I were George.
1: Oh, oh, that's sweet, Corey. You're such a good friend.
3: Now, what was on your pretty mind when I came in?
1: Corey, George doesn't want me to be in the play the young matrons are putting on, but I want to get a part and show him I can act.
3: Mm.
1: Now, if I get a part, will you see that George is out somewhere on the nights I have to go to rehearsals?
3: Sure, it'll be worth it to see the look on his face opening night.
1: Gee, thanks, Corey. Now I have to rush right down to the tryout.
3: Oh, me too. I'm picking up George and we're having lunch with Anatole Brodny.
1: Well, don't tell him you were here or say anything about... Who'd you say you were having lunch with?
3: Whom?
1: All right, whom is eating lunch with you?
3: Anatole Brodny. He's an old college chum of ours who made good out in Hollywood. You know, I never thought he'd have what it takes. He was a real goof.
1: Maybe that's what it takes. Listen, Corey, try to get George to bring him to the house, will you? If I can make an impression on him in my own home, it'll be half the battle.
3: Well, I'll try, but I don't think George will go for it.
1: Well, then you bring him. Promise me you'll try.
3: Okay, promise.
1: Thanks, Corey. You're a real pal.
5: Let's come to order, girls. Girls, to order. I'd like you to meet the director of our little show, Miss Worthingill, from the drama department of Sixley College.
6: How do you do? Before we start tryouts, I'd like to tell you about the way I direct. I stress naturalness. Every word you say must sound real, vital, and natural. How many of us have heard an actress on the stage say to her fiancé, "Darling, I love you." How much more believable it would have been to us if she had been natural and said, "Darling, I love you."
7: Isn't she wonderful, Mrs. Cougar?
1: What? Oh, yes, yes.
7: She could have been a great actress.
1: Oh?
7: Doesn't she remind you of Cornell?
1: No, she reminds me of Notre Dame.
6: Well, now to the parts. We have two main parts. One is a beautiful young girl of 18.
7: Oh, that's just perfect for me.
6: The other part is a young matron of 36. This is the main part.
1: Oh, well, I'll try it. But I'll have to be a pretty good actress to portray anyone that old. good.
6: Let me look at you. Oh, my dear, you're just the type.
1: Well, you don't have to get nasty about it.
6: Now then, here is the scene I want you to read. You are crying your heart out because your lover has left you.
1: Uh-huh.
6: Suddenly, you hear the bark of a dog.
1: Oh.
6: It is his dog. He has come back.
1: Uh-huh.
6: You run to your lover, laughing now as hard as you were crying before. You say to him, "Hold me in your arms." Then, seeing the dog is on the sofa, you say to it, "Leave quickly. You are not supposed to be in here."
1: Oh.
6: Have you got it?
1: Yes, yes.
6: Now then, you are crying your heart out. Oh, no. You'll have to do better than that. I said you are crying your heart out. Like this. What are you laughing for?
1: Because my lover is coming.
6: We haven't reached that part. I was showing you how to cry.
1: Oh, I thought that was the dog.
6: We will continue. But you must practice that crying if you wish to get the part in the final audition.
1: Uh-huh.
6: Now, you hear the dog.

0: sound like you just heard a joke. This is a laugh of hysteria, wild and abandoned. Oh, you must practice that, too. Now for your lines. Go ahead. Hold me in your arms.
1: Leave quickly. You're not supposed to be in here.
0: Not bad. Not bad at all. A little practice and I think you'll be a strong contender for the part.
1: Oh, don't worry, Mrs. Worthingale. I'll practice. Oh, hello, Mr. Cougat. Is there something wrong?
2: No, Katie. I just had to run home for some papers I left in the study. Is Mrs. Cougat home?
1: Yes, she went out for a while, but she came back and went right into her room and closed the door. Hasn't come out since.
2: Hmm. That doesn't sound like her. I hope she isn't sick. We'd better go and see.
1: Oh, she hasn't looked any too well lately.
2: Her door is still closed. I'll just not... What's that?
1: She's crying.
2: Oh, the poor kid. I'd better go in and see what's the matter. Oh, now, wait a minute. Let's be sure it's not my fault. Our anniversary is in December. Her birthday is in August. Her mother's birthday is in June. No, I'm in the clear.
1: Oh, she's crying her little heart out.
2: Oh, come in with me, Katie. I get all funny when she cries. Did you hear what I heard?
1: I'm not sure. What did you hear?
2: It's a dog. She's got a dog in there. Oh, well, she was probably crying because she didn't think I'd let her keep it.
1: Oh, the poor, sensitive soul.
2: Well, she's all right now. That's all it was, Katie. She's got a dog in there.
0: Take me in your arms.
2: I'd better go and take a look at that dog.
1: I have some work to do.
2: Quiet. I don't think she knows we're here.
0: Leave quickly. You're not supposed to be here.
2: She knows we're here. Let me in. Liz, let me in. Do you hear?
3: Hello, George. What's new?
2: What's new? What are you doing in here?
3: Me? Well, I was just sleeping. You woke me up. What's the matter with you? What are you whistling for?
2: Nothing. Can't a fellow whistle?
3: Well, what are you looking under the bed for? Did you lose anything?
2: Well, I don't know yet. What's in the closet, Liz?
3: You know what's in the closet.
2: Well, I'll just take another look. Nothing but clothes.
3: What'd you expect to find, the Tony twins?
2: What was going on in here, Liz?
3: I told you I was asleep. Maybe I had a nightmare. That's it, I had a nightmare. Or was it a daymare? It's daytime, isn't it?
2: You'd better lie down again, dear. Try to get some rest.
3: Oh, it's nothing, George. You run along. I'll be all right.
2: Are you sure?
3: Mm-hmm.
2: Maybe I'd better stay home for the rest of the day.
3: No. I'll be fine, honest.
2: Well, all right, but I'll come home early. And don't get up. Just rest.
3: All right, honey. Bye-bye.
2: Katie.
1: Yes, Mr. Cougar?
2: I'm worried about her. I think I'll see a psychiatrist and get some advice.
4: Dr. Schweinkampf will see you now, Mr. Cougar.
2: Thank you.
5: Good afternoon.
2: Good afternoon, Doctor. My name is Cougat.
5: I see. Lie down, Mr. Cougar.
2: Oh, it's not for me. It's for someone else.
5: Of course, I understand perfectly. Lie down, Mr. Cougar.
2: But I'm serious. I came to see you about someone else.
5: Everybody does. Lie down, Mr. Cougar.
2: I won't lie down.
5: Xavier,
2: My name is George Cougar. Can't even carry a tune. Now, look, Doctor. My wife is acting strangely, and I want your advice.
5: Certainly, Mr. Cougar.
2: And I won't lie down.
5: As you wish, as you wish. Mr. Cougar.
2: What?
5: Do you mind if I lie down?
6: No.
5: I've always wondered what it was like. Say, it's nice here. After this, I think I'll lie down and let the patient sit up. Okay, pardon me, Mr. Cougar. What were you saying?
2: It's Cougat. I want to tell you about my wife. She locks herself in her room.
5: Oh, this is very common with married people.
2: But you don't understand. She laughs, then she cries, then she barks like a dog.
5: That's not quite so common. In fact, that sounds like a serious case of manic depressive psychosis aggravated by alternate canine insanity, prompted by a subconscious desire to put on the dog.
2: Oh, that sounds awful.
5: Tell me, Mr. Cougar, do you have a large income?
2: Oh, I do moderately well. I'm fifth vice president of a bank.
5: Oh, very interesting.
2: Well, do you think that has an effect on my wife?
5: No, but it will have an effect on my bill. I'll tell you what I want to do, Mr. Cougar. I don't want to alarm your wife. I'd like to see her in her home environment. Why don't you call her up and tell her you are bringing a friend home, eh? A business acquaintance. I'll come over this evening. If you like, I'll come for dinner.
2: You come to dinner?
5: Oh, thank you. I'll be glad to come.
2: All right, Doctor. Anything you say.

0: Hello?
1: Hello, dear. How are you, honey?
0: Oh, I'm fine.
1: Dear, I'm bringing a friend home for dinner, an old college chum. Will it be all right?
0: Oh, an old college chum. Well, of course, dear. What's his name?
1: Oh, Art Jones.
0: Oh.
1: Well, we'll see you later, dear.
0: All right, bye-bye. Katie? Oh, I can see his little game. Katie?
2: Yes, Mrs. Cougar?
0: There'll be one extra for dinner, Katie. My husband thinks he's going to play a little trick on me.
2: He does?
0: Yes, he's bringing a big Hollywood director home, only he wants me to think he's somebody else. Then tomorrow he'll lord it over me and say, see, a Hollywood director in your own home, all to yourself all evening, and you didn't make any impression. That's what he thinks. No impression, eh? I'm going to make a dent.
3: Well, here we are, Doctor.
4: No, one moment before we go in. Don't be nervous, Mr. Nougat.
3: That's Cougat.
4: It doesn't matter. Now, don't worry if she seems to act normal. I can tell her condition by subtle little actions and movements. Don't do anything to arouse her.
3: All right. Here we go.
5: Liz! Liz!
3: Oh, there you are. Liz, I'd like you to meet an old friend of mine. Art Jones.
4: How do you do, Mrs. Cougar?
0: Hello, boys. Say, I'm certainly glad you came up to see me.
3: What?
0: How about a drink, boys?
3: Now, Liz, please.
0: There's a sofa over there, Mr. Jones. Why don't you get out of that hard chair and slip into something more comfortable?
3: Well, maybe Mr. Jones likes that chair, darling.
0: Darling! Now you call me darling. Oh, but what am I when we're alone, your slave? You beat me with a cane and push my poor, broken body down the stairs. Oh, I don't care for myself, but you push the children after me.
3: The children?
5: I did not.
0: Then where are they? Oh, I can't stand it, putting on this sham in front of your friends. I'm leaving this life of hypocrisy. Leaving, do you hear?
3: Well, Doctor, what do you think?
5: Don't speak to me, you can!
4: I would suggest that you come to see me every day, Mr. Cougar. You have a serious condition.
5: I tell you, this is ridiculous. We have no children. Oh, she's making this all up. Oh, wait a minute till I get the door.
0: Violet, will you buy a poor old lady's violet, sonny? I haven't eaten in 3 weeks.
5: Liz, you sound like a goat. Take that shawl off your head and come in here.
4: Just a moment, sir. Here you are, old lady. 50 cents, keep it.
0: Blessings on you, sir. Blessings. Blessings.
4: I apologize, Mr. Cougar.
3: Now things sound different, don't they?
4: Oh, yeah. You should both come to see me. Now, quickly. You have a maid?
3: Yes.
4: Well, ring for the maid. We're going to find out how your wife has been acting around the house today.
3: Yeah. Well, I am ringing. I don't know why she doesn't answer. Oh, darn this bell. Maybe it's broken.
6: All right. I'm coming, Governor. Don't get odd about it.
3: Oh, no. Liz, stop this. It's ridiculous.
6: Oh, you don't like me as a Cockney, eh? Well, perhaps you'd like me better as a South Sea Island native.
3: Liz, get up off the floor. What are you doing?
0: Me, Tandaleo. Me love white man. You don't love me?
3: No. Me answer doorbell.
7: Well, here's Cartwright, a man of his word.
3: Oh, hello, Corey.
7: Where's Liz?
3: Over there on the floor.
7: Oh, yes. But I don't know what you're doing on the floor, Liz, but let me present this fellow with me. Mrs. George Cougott, Anatole Brodny.
0: I'm pleased to... Anatole Brodny? Ah! Then who's this character?
4: Allow me to present myself, Mrs. Cougott. Reinhold Schweinkampf, Sei Geierdress.
0: Oh!
3: Oh, help me with her, Corey. She's fainted.

0: Hello. May I speak to Mrs. Cougat, please?
1: Mrs. Cougat is upstairs, resting. This is her husband. May I help you?
0: Oh, this is Mrs. Worthingill, the director of the Young Matron's play. I called to tell Mrs. Cougat that she got the main part. Congratulations, Mr. Cougat.
1: Well, I think you'd better forget about my wife for that part, Mrs. Worthingill. After the experience she had tonight, she assured me she has given up the theater for good.
0: Oh, that's too bad.
1: Well, goodbye, Mrs. Worthingill.
0: Goodbye, Mr. Cougat.
2: Mrs. Worthingill, Mrs. Worthingill.
0: What? Hello?
2: This is Liz Cougat. I've been listening on the telephone upstairs in the bedroom.
0: Oh, then you heard what your husband said.
2: Yes, but don't pay any attention to it. I'll see you at rehearsal in the morning.
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0: Howdy there. If you're ever in a frontier town called Dos Reyes, with the frontier being what it is, you'll probably get into trouble. And if you do get into trouble, you'll probably be needing a frontier lawyer. So if and when you do, here's your invitation to look me up. My professional card reads, Chad Remington, attorney at law. But the way things happen on the frontier, I've been giving a lot of thought to changing my card so that it will read, Chad Remington, attorney at gun law. Yes, sir, there's trouble aplenty on the frontier. And whatever it is, along with my riding partner, Cherokee O'Bannon, I seem to end up smack dab in the middle of it. Do you think I'm exaggerating? Well, let's take what happened not too far from Dos Reyes at a cavalry post, Fort Disaster. Because of a savage outbreak of lawlessness in the territory which seemed to be the work of a double-dyed, case-hardened crook known as the Dallas Kid, the Army had decided to reopen and reman the old frontier stockade known as Fort Disaster. When the new commandant, Colonel Carpenter, learned that he was being transferred into my neck of the woods, he wrote me a note asking me to drop in on him. But before Cherokee and I could get there, and even before the colonel and his command reached Fort Disaster, the Dallas Kid swooped down with all the fury of a hurricane.
1: Colonel!
2: Yes, Sergeant?
1: We're outnumbered, Charlie. Two to one.
2: Good, Sergeant. Tell my son I want to see him at once.
1: Lieutenant Carpenter, sir. I'll give him the colonel's instructions immediately.

0: And so it was that when Cherokee and I arrived at Fort Disaster, Colonel Carpenter was dead, and Larry, the colonel's lieutenant's son, was in temporary command.
1: That's about all there is to it, Chad. Being on a route march, we were scarcely prepared for anything like that, and I... Well, they caught us napping, I guess.
2: Well, all I can say, Lieutenant, is your father's death is a great loss to the Army and to the whole country.
1: And imagine how I feel. I spent the last 6 months trying to be transferred to my father's command. And then after only 2 days with him, this had to happen.
0: Well, Larry, I'd cut off my right arm to bring your dad back if it would do any good. I don't suppose he ever told you, but a few years ago he got himself badly shot up, saving my life.
1: No, he never did. But you know Dad. He never talked very much.
0: But since we can't bring him back, I can certainly help you with your mission out here.
2: Well, that's the least we can do.
0: Are you sure, Larry, that it was the Dallas Kid who attacked you?
1: As sure as I can be. They weren't Indians or other troops. Besides, who else would want to keep the cavalry out of here?
2: Yes, I suppose you're right. Have you any information at all on this Dallas Kid?
1: Well, if we had, do you think I'd be sitting around here? If we could find his hideout, we'd blast him out with Gatling guns. All I know is that he must have more spies than the entire army. Every time the U.S. Marshal tries to trap him one place, the Dallas Kid pulls a robbery or raid the opposite end of the state.
0: I'm afraid, Larry, that the only thing to do with a critter like that is to trick him into pulling a prearranged raid.
1: Prearranged raid?
2: What Chad means is for you to bait your own trap, force his hand and be laying for him.
1: That's a great theory. But how are you going to force his hand when you don't know where he is?
0: I've never yet seen a wolf pack that didn't come down for water, or a pack of gun-toters that didn't like to drink.
2: Now, Chad, that isn't a nice thing to say. Drinking is a very sociable habit. And now that I think about it, I'm starting to feel quite sociable.
1: Well, I'm afraid that I don't quite see what you're talking about.
0: In a nutshell, having successfully raided you, I think the Dallas Kid and his gang are probably celebrating in some nearby town. Maybe Durango or Shiprock or... A better possibility is that little new town, Deadfall.
1: But even with my troops, we can't surround a whole town.
0: Of course not. But not being known in these parts, there's no reason I can't cruise around these towns until I find the Dallas Kid.
2: Chad Remington, have you the gall to stand there and say you think you can capture the Dallas Kid single-handed?
0: Oh, I certainly haven't, Cherokee. But I could let him sniff the bait for the trap I have in mind.
1: Trap? What trap?
0: The trap I was just talking about. Now, let's just suppose that I get him to thinking that your troops are going to escort a $500,000 gold shipment coming through from Nevada. Now, don't you think that he'd at least make a stab at trying to get his hands on that much money?
1: Oh, Chad, that's just too much risk for one man to take.
0: There was a lot of risk your father took the day he saved my life.
1: Yes, but what about this trumped-up gold shipment? How will I know? Tell me something. What am I supposed to do?
0: Lieutenant, you make all arrangements to escort a decoy wagon train through Wolf Creek Pass the day after tomorrow. And I'll see that Cherokee gets back to you with some sort of definite word before then.
1: But, Chad...
0: Now, there are no ifs, ands, or buts about this, Larry. You've got your job to do, and we've got ours. And before we waste any more time arguing, Cherokee and I are hitting the trail for Deadfall. The night was half gone by the time we reached Deadfall. And being a new town of only 14 buildings, 11 of which were saloons, it was another few hours before I could pull Cherokee away from the various bars as we looked in desperation for someone who might seem to be the Dallas Kid. As Cherokee and I made our rounds, the Kid himself was enjoying life, according to his lights, in the Bobtail Straight Bar.
3: How about it, Bella? Another bottle of champagne?
4: Sure. I got lots of time, and you got lots of money.
3: Hmm. You'd like lots of money for yourself, wouldn't you?
4: I ain't working here just for the excitement.
3: Yeah. Now, don't turn around. Just look in the mirror. See that Jasper with the gray hair sitting behind us at that third table drinking a beer?
4: Yeah. That's Matt Fitzgerald. He rides shotgun for Wells Fargo.
3: You're all right, Bella. You know what goes on.
4: In this business, a girl's got to. I learned a long time ago to keep my eyes open and my mouth shut.
3: Meaning what?
4: Oh, for example, I can tell you where you come from the clothes you're wearing. But I ain't going around telling anybody.
3: Where do I come from?
4: Texas.
3: What part of Texas?
4: Northeast Texas.
3: Couldn't call the town, could you?
4: That's easy. Dallas.
3: You're all right, Bella. All right. Just as long as you keep your mouth shut.
4: What about Matt Fitzgerald, Dallas?
3: I notice he's been watching you. Go on over. Sit with him.
4: What for?
3: For money. If you happen to let me know when Wells Fargo is hauling money, you get 10%.
4: Don't go away. I'll be back. Right back.
0: Sure, it was luck. But as Cherokee and I came into the Bobtail Strait and stood looking around, Bella attracted our attention. So did the man she was talking to at the bar. When I saw her leave the bar and head for a table, I had a feeling I might find something out. So I turned to Cherokee and... Cherokee, wait for me outside.
2: But Chad, we only...
0: Outside, Cherokee, and fast. I'm going over and sit at that empty table right behind the one the girl's sitting down at. Now go on, vamoose. I sat at the table, ordered a drink, and maneuvered my chair around to where I could just barely hear what was being said at the table behind me.
4: Why, sure, Matt. I'd love to see you after I'm through work, but tonight I'm too tired.
5: What do you mean you're too tired? Come on, fella, what do you say?
4: Some other night, Matt. Any other night. You just name it. Tomorrow?
5: Well, I'd like to make it tomorrow, but I can't possibly make it tomorrow. See, I'm working.
4: Working?
5: Yeah.
4: You mean you got to ride shotgun again for Wells Fargo?
5: I'm riding shotgun again for Wells Fargo.
4: Oh, don't be a chump, honey.
5: What do you mean?
4: Tell him you're sick. Just don't show up.
5: Well, I'd sure like to, brother, but... I can't tell him I'm going to be sick tomorrow because tomorrow's a little bit too important. You see, they're hauling silver for one of the mines up at Montrose.
4: Oh? Well, look, Matt.
5: Yeah?
4: After you get back, come on in.
5: After I get back, I will come on.
4: I'll be here and...
5: Bella, how
4: I'll
5: about...
4: I'll be here, Matt. Just waiting for you. If you get back.
0: It was luck, all right. But now that I had the same information the Dallas kid was getting, I paid for my drink, hustled outside, and held a little powwow with Cherokee.
2: But how in the name of Billy Blue Blazes do you know that's the Dallas kid who was at the bar?
0: I don't, Cherokee, for sure. But I am sure that Maverick was up to no good and just wanted the information about the Wells Fargo shipment.
2: So?
0: So you and I are getting that silver off the Wells Fargo wagon before they do. And you're taking it to the lieutenant over at Fort Disaster.
2: I'm taking it? What's going to happen to you?
0: Well, Cherokee, I'm going to do a very stupid thing right after we hold up that Wells Fargo wagon. I'm going to be so stupid that I'm going to get myself caught.

0: And now, Frontier Town.
1: Did I hear you mutter something about fool luck? Well, if you did, you're right both ways from the middle. I was a fool, and we certainly played in luck. But the trail was too hot and too new to give up that easily. So Cherokee and I sashayed down, and taking our lives in our hands, waved the express wagon to a stop. Sorry to hold you up this way, but...
2: Hey, if you're really planning on holding us up, this here rifle has a little habit of talking, and it's liable to talk right in your face.
1: All I want is to have you turn that silver you're carrying over to us.
2: What?
1: And if you don't give it to us, the Dallas Kid is waiting for you just up ahead.
2: Dallas Kid? Hey, what are you talking about anyhow?
1: It isn't what I'm talking about, Matt. It's what you talked about last night in the Bobtail Straight Bar to a young so-called lady by the name of Bella.
2: Bella? Wait just a minute. What do you know about Bella?
3: Why, you unmitigated imbecile? Didn't you realize she was pumping you to find out about this shipment?
1: Now, if you're looking for credentials, we got plenty of them. What I want to do is to have my partner here take the strong box with the silver in it over to Fort Disaster for safekeeping for a while.
2: Let your partner take the strong box?
1: Yeah.
2: Just a minute. What's the idea of that?
1: Well, I want to see if we can't make the Dallas Kid think I'm a bigger crook than he is. Well, sir, I was lucky again. Lucky that Matt Fitzgerald believed me. So loading the box of silver aboard Cherokee's horse and waiting until he was on his way, Matt and I staged the doggondest running gunfight anyone ever saw, heading right for the spot where the Dallas Kid, or at least Bella's bar companion, lay in wait.
4: All right, boys, grab those bridles and pull that wagon to a stop. Keep him covered, boys. Now you, who are you? What are you doing here?
2: Say, I don't know who you are, but this long-legged Lobo's been chasing me for the last 2 miles trying to stick up my wagon. It's a lucky thing that you fellas came along.
1: I'll say it is. I'd have had that silver and been back up in the hills by this time.
4: Yeah? Well, we'll save you the trouble, mister. All right, you. We're taking the silver.
2: Silver? What silver are you talking about?
4: Don't be so smart. The silver you were hauling down from Montrose.
2: The silver, eh? Ho, ho! So, ho, ho, ho! So that's what all the reception committee was about, eh? Well, let me tell you something, friend. The joke's on you. When I got up to Montrose, I found they shipped the silver out yesterday by muleback.
1: He's lying. Come on, let's search the wagon.
4: Just a minute. If you know what's good for you, you'll keep out of this.
1: But I tell you...
4: Shut up! Mike, pull that tarpaulin off. See what he's got in the back of the wagon.
2: Hey, I'm telling you, there's nothing there.
4: Never mind telling. Well, Mike?
5: Sure, nothing in the wagon. It's plumb empty. What?
2: What? See? What'd I tell you? Well, can you go now?
4: Yeah, go on. Beat it.
1: Wait a minute, mister, and I'll ride along with you.
4: Oh, no, you don't. You're coming with us, my friend. You and me, we're going to have a little talk.
1: You didn't think you were the only one who could find out about that silver shipment, did you?
4: That's not answering my question. I asked you how come you figured you could take that Wells Fargo wagon alone.
1: I never found the game yet where I needed someone to back my play.
4: Pretty salty, ain't you?
1: No. Just figure I got a good head on my shoulders.
4: You keep talking like that and I'll blow the head right off your shoulders.
1: I don't think you could.
4: Oh, no?
1: No. You need a gun for that thing. Only you haven't got a gun anymore. I've got it.
4: Mister, you are fast. That's the first time anybody's got my gun out of my holster before I could reach it. You and me, we ought to be playing on the same team.
1: I don't know. Who are you?
4: Who are you?
6: Montana's the name I go by, if that means anything to you.
4: I've heard a lot of gents called Montana.
6: Yeah. So have the sheriffs and marshals in about 9 states. But that isn't telling me who you are.
4: The handle's Dallas.
6: The Dallas Kid?
4: The handle's Dallas.
6: Okay, Dallas. Maybe I could use you at that.
4: You use me?
6: That's right. Because the job that really brought me down this neck of the woods may be too big even for me.
4: Job?
6: Government money. $500,000 in gold.
4: What's the deal?
6: 50 to me, 50 to you and your boys.
4: Fair enough. Where is the dinero?
6: It's coming. Coming in army wagons. But don't let that worry you. I know when and where, and I got the whole thing figured out. All you gotta do is...
7: Blasphemous bushwhacker, let me go!
4: Who's this, Mike?
8: When we split us right back to town, we came across this lummox, and what do you think he was toting? That silver box off the Wells Fargo wagon.
4: What? Why,
6: let me handle this, Dallas. Now listen, you red-nosed, pasty-looking scarecrow. You got about 3 seconds to start talking. We want to know who you are and if you work for Wells Fargo. I said I wanted an answer.
7: Belly blue blazes, what sort of a yellow spine creature are you, taking advantage of an old man?
6: Now, are you going to answer my question?
4: Take it easy, Montana. He's so scared now he can hardly talk.
6: He won't be able to talk when I get through with him. Now, where did you get that silver?
7: Well, the mine hired me. I was supposed to pack it down because they were afraid the wagon would be held up.
6: I think you're lying.
4: I don't think he's lying. Remember what the shotgun guard said?
6: Yeah, and I think he was lying, too. Well, it'll be the last lie this one will tell, because I'm gonna...
4: Hey, go to Montana, you loco. I don't want any gunplay in here. You'd only bring the whole town running. And then where'd we be with... Well, you know what I'm talking about.
6: Well, okay. I still think he's lying, though. Before he makes any more trouble for us, have some of your boys tie him up.
4: Tie him up? What for?
6: Because I got an idea how we can use this crummy old saddle bum up at Wolf Creek Pass when the government tries to get their gold shipment through. Now, for the life of me, I can't tell you why I did what I did when poor Cherokee showed up. Except that I instinctively realized if I didn't do something to make Dallas feel we were strangers, he might put two and two together and get me. Now, believe me, it hurt me worse than it hurt Cherokee. And I didn't pull my punches with him either. But when it came to saving both our lives, I figured that a few skin knuckles or a bruise on Cherokee's cheek was at least a reasonable price to pay. Although I didn't know it then, Cherokee being caught was only half of my pat little plan, which had gone haywire. The other thing that happened, well, take it from me, nobody could have anticipated. Having told the Dallas Kid about the hypothetical gold shipment coming through Wolf Creek Pass, I couldn't back out now, even though I knew Cherokee hadn't gotten through to give Lieutenant Carpenter the message. But while I was debating what I'd tell Dallas when the wagons didn't show up, out at Fort Disaster, the lieutenant got a surprise of his own.
9: Sergeant, this just doesn't make sense. See, Chad promised the Cherokee would bring word back to us if we were supposed to drive those decoy wagons through Wolf Creek Pass.
10: I know that, Lieutenant. But the courier just brought in this message, and as you can see, it's official. Signed by the adjutant himself. And they're shipping $100,000 in gold for payroll purposes.
9: Oh. Well, while we're out trying to protect the actual wagon train, what happens if Chad does succeed in getting the Dallas Kid and his gang up into Wolf Creek Pass?
10: I'm sure I don't know, Lieutenant. But this is an order signed by the adjutant to the commanding general of the area. And if, begging the lieutenant's pardon, I know that old curmudgeon, well, you'd better be having the bugler blow boots and saddles and getting the troops ready to ride.
6: Yes, of all things, an actual gold shipment going through Wolf Creek Pass. And I was leading the Dallas Kid there to get it. Now, fortunately, I knew nothing about it and walked into my own trap as innocent as a newborn babe. The only thing I did do was to make sure that Cherokee was brought with us. And it wasn't because of any feeling I had that he might come in handy.
4: All right, boys. Button up your lips and listen to what Montana has to say.
11: Quiet, Dad.
6: All right, it's all very simple. Now, there are 33 of us, and we're splitting up and lining both sides of the pass. You're to spread out about 20 yards apart, understand?
11: Well, we got that.
6: Now, Dallas and I are staying right here where we can see both ends of this pass together. When we figure that we got them hemmed in, we'll throw the first shot from here. That'll be the signal.
11: That's a good idea.
6: And remember, there's to be no shooting until the first shot from up here. Now go on. Get to your places.
11: All right.
4: I gotta hand it to you, Montana. This is about as perfect an ambush as I've ever seen. But what are you gonna do with this maverick you made us bring along? You said you had some way you were going to use him, too.
6: I have. And to start with, I'm going to untie him.
4: Untie him? You got bats in your belfry?
6: Sure, I'm loco, completely batty. Now, don't you see, if we untie him, and then when the shooting starts, we put a slug through him and leave him down there, and they find him, they'll figure that not only did he swipe the Montrose silver shipment, but also was the Jasper behind this deal.
4: Say, that's really thinking. Sure. Knowing who he is, they'll figure that he was behind the whole thing. And when they bury him, they'll think they got the man they've been looking for.
6: Yeah. Hold your hands out while I cut those ropes.
7: Chad, how are we ever going to get out of this?
6: I don't know, Cherokee, but...
4: Hey, Montana. Here come the army wagons now.
6: Army wagons?
7: Oh, Billy Blue Blazes, Chad, he's right. See, down there. Three U.S. Army wagons. It's the real thing.
4: What in blazes are you two talking about?
6: Well, we were just... Cherokee, quick, lend me a hand.
4: Wait, you back, white double
7: Chad, I got his gun.
6: Don't let him fire at Cherokee. If those men hear it, they'll think it's the signal to attack.
4: All right, through it. I'm gonna plug.
7: I got his gun, Chad.
6: And I found his jaw.
7: Well, we got him, Chad, but how in the name of my holy aunt are we going to save that government wagon train?
6: Well, we might as well die trying. Is...
7: Chad, maybe we're dead now. I think I'm hearing music.
6: Music? You bird brain clown, you. That music is a bugle, a cavalry bugle. I don't know how it happened, Cherokee, but here comes Lieutenant Carpenter and all of his troops.
7: Cavalry? Chad, do you realize this changes the entire course of history?
6: Course of history? What do you mean?
7: Why, in any books I have read, it's not supposed to be the cavalry. It's always the Marines who come to the rescue.
6: Well, come on, Cherokee. We'll change the course of history right back to its normal channels ourselves. We're going to ride down there and get in on that fight. And you can be General Cherokee O'Bannon of the Horse Marines.
7: I like that.

Frontier Town, starring Reed Hadley and featuring Wade Crosby, is a Bruce Ells production, supervised and directed by Paul Franklin. Music written and played by Ivan Dittmars. Be sure to be with us again, same time next week, for another fine action-adventure story with your favorite young Western star, Reed Hadley. And now this is Bill Forman telling you that Frontier Town comes to you from Hollywood.

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This is Ralph Richardson. In this series of programs, we have in the past adapted some of the stories of Henry James. And again, today, our play is based on one of his tales. It has that bittersweet quality which one so often associates with his work. It concerns, as his stories so often do, an American in Europe. Here then is our tale, Henry James, Four Meetings.

0: I saw her but four times, though I remember them vividly. She made her impression on me. I thought her very pretty and very interesting. The first time I saw her was in the country, at a small tea party, one snowy night some years ago. It was at Christmas, in New England, and the drifts outside were knee-high. I wondered how the ladies had made their way to the house. But I inferred just those general rigors rendered any assembly offering the attraction of two gentlemen from New York worth a desperate effort.
1: Ah, oh, now, Henry, don't you want to show the photograph albums to some of the young ladies?
0: Well, if you think...
1: I'm sure they're all just dying to have you tell them about your travels in Europe.
0: I should like to show them to that young lady.
1: Sitting by herself over there. Oh, yes, she's just the person. She doesn't care for flirting. She'll be delighted.
0: But if you're sure that...
1: Carolyn, this is Mr. Henry James, from New York, you know. He's going to show you the photograph of my son Ogden's tour of Europe. Miss Carolyn Spencer.
0: How do you do?
1: How do you do?
0: I do hope I shan't be boring you, Miss Spencer. But Mrs. Latouche was quite insistent.
2: Oh, no, I'd love to see them. Pictures of Europe.
0: Yes, Ogden took them while we were over there.
2: Oh.
0: Of course, I may not know all of them, but... yes. Now, this is Geneva.
2: Oh, it's beautiful.
0: Have you ever been to Europe?
2: Oh, no, no.
0: Oh, well, this will be... Yes, Lucerne. That's higher up the lake. I spent quite a pleasant month there.
2: Oh.
0: And, yes, the castle of Chillon. That's on Lake Geneva, too. Now, isn't it beautiful? The pointed towers and the way it rises straight out of the water. The perfect reflection.
2: Oh, it's enchanting. Isn't that where Bonnivard was imprisoned, in Byron's poem?
0: Yes, indeed, Chillon. Thy prison is a holy place, and thy dear stones, and so on. But you must know it.
2: Chillon, thy prison is a holy place, and thy sad floor an altar. For 'twas trod until his very steps have left a trace worn as if thy cold pavement were a sod by Bonnivard. May none those marks efface. For they appeal from tyranny to God.
0: Yes, well, of course, I see you're perfectly equipped for visiting Switzerland and Italy. But if you want to recognize Byron's descriptions, you must go abroad speedily. Europe's getting sadly de-Byronized.
2: How soon must I go?
0: Oh, I'll give you 10 years.
2: Well, I guess I can go in that time.
0: Well, then you'll enjoy it immensely. You'll find it of the highest interest. Yes, Now, look here, Venice. Now, that's quite the most beautiful place on earth.
2: Really?
0: I have the very fondest memories of Venice. This is the Grand Canal, of course.
2: Have you been very long over there?
0: Well, it mounts up, putting all the times together.
2: And have you traveled everywhere?
0: Well, I've traveled a good deal. I'm very fond of it, and happily I've been able.
2: But it's all very expensive, isn't it?
0: Europe, you mean?
2: Going there and traveling. That has been the trouble. I've very little money. I teach, you know.
0: Oh, of course, one must have money, but one can manage with a moderate amount, judiciously speaking.

0: them.
1: Well, I think I could manage. I've saved up and saved up, and I'm always adding a little to it. It's all for that. You see, it hasn't been only the money. It's been everything. Everything has acted against it. I've waited and waited. It's been my castle in the air. I'm almost afraid to talk about it. Two or three times it's come a little nearer, and then I've talked about it, and it's melted away. I've talked about it too much. There's a lady who's a great friend of mine. She told me the other day she guessed I'd just go crazy if I didn't sail, and yet certainly I'd go crazy if I did.
2: Well, you haven't sailed up to now, so I suppose you are crazy.
1: Well, I guess I must be. It seems as if I can't think of anything else, and I don't require photographs to work me up. I'm always right on it. It kills any interest in things nearer home, you know, things I ought to attend to. So that's a kind of craziness.
2: Well, then, the cure for it's just to go. Of course, you may have the other kind worse, the kind you get over there.
1: Well, I've a faith that I'll go sometime, all right. I've a relative right there on the spot, and I guess he'll know how to control me.
2: Well, I hope you won't find Europe disappointing.
1: Oh, no, sir. I know more about it than you might think. I mean, by reading, for I've read really considerable. In fact, I guess I've prepared my mind about as much as you can in advance. I've not only read Byron, I've read histories and guidebooks and articles and lots of things. I know I shall rave about everything.
2: Everything's saying much. But I understand your case. You've a great American disease, and you've got it bad. The appetite, morbid and monstrous for color and form, for the picturesque and the romantic at any price. I don't know whether we'd come into the world with it, with the germs implanted and antecedent to experience. Rather, perhaps we catch it early, almost before developed consciousness. We feel, as we look about, that we're going to save our souls, or at least our senses, to be thrown back on it hard. They're like travelers in the desert, deprived of water and subject to the terrible mirage, the torment of illusion, of the thirst fever.
1: The way you express it's too lovely. And I'm sure it will be just like that. I've dreamt of everything. I'll know it all.
2: A few months after this, I crossed to Europe again, where I spent the next 3 years. I'd been living in Paris, and towards the end of October went over to Le Havre to meet my sister and her husband, who just arrived there from New York. My sister had gone to bed, exhausted and disabled by the voyage, and I was strolling through the streets with my brother-in-law when he paused before a little outdoor cafe.
3: The little lady of the steamer.
2: Was she on your steamer?
3: From morning till night. She was never sick. She used to sit perpetually on the side of the vessel with her hands crossed that way, looking at the eastward horizon.
2: Huh. Are you going to speak to her?
3: Oh, I don't know her. I never made her acquaintance, but I used to watch her. She's a dear little Yankee woman. I have an idea she's a schoolmistress taking a holiday.
2: My dear fellow, I know her. Once I showed her photographs at a tea party in New England. Come and meet her. Well, Miss Spencer, I hope you're not disappointed.
1: Oh, of course. It was you that showed me the photograph at North Verona.
2: Yes, it was I. Well, this happens very charmingly, for isn't it quite proper for me to give you the formal reception here, the official welcome? I've talked to you so much about Europe.
1: You didn't say too much. Oh, I'm so intensely happy.
2: After I'd introduced him, my brother-in-law made his excuses and returned to his hotel while I sat down with her to inquire what her plans might be. She certainly looked very happy. There was no sign of her being older. She was as gravely, decently, demurely pretty as before. If she had struck me then as a thin-stemmed, mild-hued flower of Puritanism, she was in no way less appealing.
1: I can't tell you. I feel so much in a dream. I've been sitting here an hour and I don't want to move. Everything's so delicious and romantic.
2: But how come you to be encamped in this odd place? Haven't you gone to one of the inns?
1: My cousin brought me here and a little while ago left me. You know, I told you I had a cousin over here. Well, he met me here this morning. Came all the way from Paris.
2: It was hardly worth his while if he was going to desert you immediately.
1: Oh, he's only left me for half an hour. He's gone to get my money.
2: Where is your money?
1: In my cousin's pocket by now.
2: Oh. Is he going to travel with you?
1: Only as far as Paris. He's an art student. I've always thought that so splendid. I wrote to him that I was coming, but I never expected him to come and meet my ship.
2: And he's gone to the banker's?
1: Yes. He took me to a hotel. So sweet. And after a while, he came out for a walk to the banker's, for I hadn't any French money. He left me here and went on by himself.
2: And what are you going to do when he comes back?
1: We don't quite know.
2: Well, when you go to Paris. Now, if you go by the 4 o'clock train, I might have the pleasure
1: of... Oh, I don't think we shall do that. My cousin thinks I'd better stay here for a few days.
2: But here, in Le Havre, whatever for?
1: Well, my cousin told me that when he returned, he should have something particular to say to me, and that we could do nothing or decide nothing till I've heard about it. But I'll make him tell me right off and then take me round the town.
2: Don't tell me the wretched man's going to give you bad news.
1: Well, I guess it's a little bad, but I don't believe it's very bad. At any rate, I must listen to it.
2: Now, look here, you didn't come to Europe to listen. You came to see. What about all those beautiful places we were talking about? Geneva, the castles of Chillon, Milan, Venice, Florence, Rome.
1: Oh, yes, yes, I plan to see all those. From Paris, I'm going to Dijon and to Avignon, and from Avignon to Marseilles and the Cornice Road. Then to Genoa, to Spezia, Pisa, Florence, Rome, and back by way of the Swiss Alps. Oh, here's my cousin. Do let me introduce you. As I said, he's an art student.
2: Somehow I didn't take to the fellow from the moment I saw him. He had a slouch hat and a rusty black velvet jacket, such as I'd often encountered in the Rue Bonaparte. His shirt collar displayed a stretch of throat that was hardly Byronic. When we were introduced, he looked at me hard with a pair of small, sharp eyes. And then he gave me a solemn wave in the European fashion with his rather dusty sombrero.
0: You weren't on the ship?
2: No, I wasn't on the ship. No, I've been in Europe for the last 2 years. Miss Spencer and I first met at North Verona back in the States. I saw her sitting here as I passed.
0: Oh, yeah. That's a very nice bit, I think. Nice bit of color, composes well. Fine old tone. Make a nice thing of it.
2: What do you mean, the red cloth hanging out of the window? Oh, yes, of course. Your cousin was telling me that you're studying art. I suppose you're at the studio of one of those great men.
0: Manet. Do you understand French?
2: Some kind.
0: Je suis fou de la peinture.
2: Oh, I understand that kind.
1: Oh, it must be wonderful speaking French like that.
2: By the way, where are you staying in Paris?
0: Do you know the Hotel des Princes?
2: I know where it is.
0: Well, that's the shop.
2: I congratulate you. I believe it's the finest inn in the world. But in case I should still have a moment to call on you here, where are you lodged?
1: Oh, it's such a pretty name. A la Belle Normande. And it's such a queer, quaint, cunning little place with a court in the middle and a gallery all round. And a lovely landlady in such a beautifully fluted cap and such a perfectly fitting dress. I'm simply thrilled.
2: Sounds utterly charming.
0: I guess I know my way around.
2: Oh, obviously. Well, if I don't go on to Paris this afternoon, it depends on how my sister's feeling. I'll come and call on you tomorrow, I hope.
1: Oh, please do. Goodbye.
2: Au revoir, mademoiselle. A bientôt. As I left them, her kinsman gave me another great flourish with his swaggering head cover. It was like the wave of a banner over a conquered field. I wish that I hadn't found his eyes so shifty.

0: In a moment, we continue Theatre Royal, starring Sir Ralph Richardson.
1: There's adventure from the Old West and from the New West tomorrow evening. From the Old West, you'll hear Dr. Sixgun. Dr. Sixgun is a different kind of Western hero, a man who is equally skilled in medicine or in gunplay, and uses both on the side of justice. Adventure from the New West is brought to you by Roy Rogers, as he takes you on a tour of the modern-day prairie, where the Jeep is as familiar a sight as the horse. But old or new, it's still the exciting West, and you're invited tomorrow for two of your favorite heroes in action, Roy Rogers and Dr. Sixgun.
0: We now continue Theatre Royal, starring Sir Ralph Richardson.
2: My sister wasn't well enough to catch the afternoon train to Paris, so that I had time to call at the auberge of La Belle Normande. It proved to be a hostelry in a shady side street where Miss Spencer must have encountered local color in abundance. I found her on a green bench outside an open door labeled Salle à Manger. And no sooner had I looked at her than I was sure something had happened since our morning meeting. She sat there, her hands clasped in her lap, staring absently, thoughtfully across the courtyard. And on a nearer view, I was sure that she had been crying. Your cousin's been giving you bad news. You've had a horrid time.
3: My poor cousin's been having one. He's had great worries. His news was bad. He was in dreadful want of money.
2: In want of yours, you mean?
3: He's just badly in debt.
2: No doubt he is. But what's the special propriety of your, in such tearing haste, getting him out of it?
3: Oh, he's been foolish. Of course, I know that. He told me everything. We had a long talk this morning. The poor fellow threw himself on my charity. But it's not only himself, it's his poor young wife.
2: Uh-huh. He has a poor young wife.
3: I didn't know, but he made a clean breast of it. He married 2 years ago, secretly. She was a countess.
2: A countess? Are you sure of that?
3: Oh, she's written me a most beautiful letter. She's been cruelly treated by her family for having married him. Oh, it's such a wonderful old-world romance. She's told me all about it in a letter that he brought me. She was a beautiful young widow. Her first husband was a count, tremendously high-born, but really most wicked, with whom she hadn't been happy and whose death left her ruined after he deceived her in all sorts of ways. My poor cousin met her and took pity on her. But when they decided to get married, her aunt, the old Marquise, utterly cast her off and wouldn't so much as speak to her in her dreadful hardness.
4: This channel is currently offline for essential maintenance and will be back as soon as possible. Please check back soon.
2: Next morning, when I inquired for her at the auberge, she had already left for America. The poor girl had been some 13 hours in Europe. For the next 5 years, I stayed in Europe, traveling. At last, the death of my friend Latouche found me back in America once more. One of the first things I did on my return was to go up to New England again, to North Verona, on a consolatory visit to his poor mother. When at last I had taken my leave of her, I remembered the little schoolmistress who lived in the town and whom I had last seen at the Belle Normande in Le Havre. I found her house without difficulty. As I hesitated at the open door, she came out into the sunlight, looking at least 10 years older than when I had seen her last. I followed her into the house. She led the way to a small back room on the left of a narrow hall, which I suppose must have been her parlor. On the way, we passed the closed door of another apartment, which apparently overlooked the garden. I could hear a woman talking as I passed into the room to which Miss Spencer led me. As she sat down on the edge of a threadbare sofa, I noticed that she was deeply agitated.
3: You must excuse me. It's because you remind me of...
2: I remind you of that miserable day at Le Havre.
3: It wasn't miserable. It was delightful.
2: I was shocked to hear next day that you'd already left. Did you come straight back here?
3: I was back here just 30 days after my first start.
2: And you've remained here ever since?
3: Every minute of the time.
2: Then

0: are you going to make the tour?
1: Never.
0: Well, I hope at least your cousin repaid you that money.
1: I don't care for it now.
0: You don't care for your money?
1: Forever going to Europe.
0: Do you mean you wouldn't go back if you could?
1: I can't. I can't. It's all over. Everything's different. I never think of it.
0: The scoundrel never repaid you then?
1: Please, please.
2: Pardon, ma chère. I did not know you had company. The gentleman came in so quietly. Pardonnez-moi.
0: My friend's guest was a very large lady of middle age with a plump, dead white face and hair drawn back a la chinoise. She had a small, penetrating eye and wore an old pink dressing gown covered with white embroidery, which she clutched across her ample bosom with a plump and deeply dimpled hand.
2: It is only to speak about my coffee. I should like it served in the garden under the little tree.
1: I'll bring it out to you.
2: C'est bien. Find your book, Elmer.
3: My grammar, do you mean? I don't know where I left it.
2: Never mind. Today we will just talk. We will make some conversation, huh? We must not interrupt Mademoiselle. My café, huh? Under the little tree. Monsieur.
0: Who in the world was that?
1: The Comtesse. My cousine, as they call it in French.
0: And who's the young man with her?
1: The Comtesse's pupil, Mr. Mixter. She gives lessons in French and music. She's had the worst reverses with no one to look to. She's prepared for any exertion, and she takes her misfortunes with gaiety. I must go and get the coffee.
0: Has the lady many pupils?
1: She has only Mr. Mixter. She gives him all her time, and he pays her very well. You'll have to excuse me a moment. The coffee...
0: Left alone in the little parlor, I found myself divided between the perfection of my disgust and the contrary wish to see and learn more. At the end of a few minutes, the young man in attendance on the lady reappeared, as for a fresh gape at me. He told me that the Comtesse desired my attendance in the garden. The Comtesse. Coarse, common, affected, dishonest. She was no more a Comtesse than I was a caliph.
2: I am sure you speak French, monsieur.
0: I do, madame. Tant bien que mal.
2: Ah, voilà. I knew it as soon as I looked at you. You have been in my poor dear country?
0: A considerable time.
2: Ah, you love it then, huh? Mon pays de France.
0: Oh, it's an old affection.
2: You know Paris well? Talk to me of Paris. Mon beau Paris, that I'd give my eyes to see. The very name of it me fait languir. Oh. How long since you were there?
0: A couple of months ago.
2: Ah, vous avez de la chance. Tell me something about it. What were they doing?
0: Well, they were doing what they've always been doing, amusing themselves a good deal.
2: Ah, at the théâtre, hein? At the café concert, sous le beau ciel, at the little table before the doors. Ah, quelle existence! You know I am a Parisienne, monsieur, to my fingertips.
0: Miss Spencer was mistaken, then, in telling me you are a provincial.
2: I'm a provincial by birth, but a Parisian by inclination. And by the saddest events in my life, as well as by some of the happiest, hélas.
0: Mm-hmm. In other words, a varied experience.
2: Oh, experience. I could talk of that, no doubt, if I wished. On a de toutes les sortes. And I never dreamed that mine, for example, would ever have this in store for me.
0: You mean you're in exile?
2: You may imagine what it is. These 2 years of my épreuve, elles m'en ont donné des heures. Des heures. One gets used to things, so that I sometimes think I have got used to this. But there are some things that are always beginning again. For example, my café. Elmer, see what has happened to my café.
3: Sure.
2: He adores me, you know. He dreams of becoming more amoureux. Yes, il me fait une cour acharnée, such as you see him. That is what we have come to. He has read some French novel. It took him 6 months. But ever since, he has thought himself a hero. And me, such as I am, monsieur, je ne sais quel dévergondé. Ah, here is my café. At last.
0: Our hostess was approaching with a coffee pot and three cups on a neat little tray. I took from her eyes, as she approached us, a brief but intense appeal. The mute expression, as I felt, conveyed in the hardest little look she had yet addressed me, of her longing to know what, as a man of the world in general, and of the French world in particular, I thought of those allied forces now so encamped on the stricken field of her life. I could only act, however, as they sat in North Verona, quite impenetrably. Only make no answering sign. I couldn't intimate, much less could I frankly utter, my inward sense of the Comtesse's probable past. I couldn't give my friend a hint of how I saw her interesting pensioner, whether as the runway wife of a too jealous hairdresser, or of a too morose pastry cook, say, or of some character of the nomadic sort less edifying still. I couldn't let in, by the jog of a shutter, as it were, a hard, informing ray, and then, washing my hands of the business, turn my back forever.
2: But, chère belle, the café, yes. But you've gone and forgotten my fiend.
1: Oh, I'm sorry. The Comtesse tells me that almost everyone drinks brandy with their coffee in France.
0: Oh, yes, almost everyone. But you must excuse me, I'm already late for my lunch.
1: But must you go, Mr. James, so soon?
0: I'm afraid so. Au revoir, mademoiselle. Madame la Comtesse. Monsieur. Au revoir. Yes, I saw her but four times, although I remember them very vividly, for she made her impression on me. I was sorry when I heard of her death, and yet, when I think of it, why should I be? As she had once foretold, she had lived to see something of our dear old Europe before the end.

0: end a meal with a Cape apple. 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You can't lose.
1: Once upon a time there was an engineer.
2: Choo-choo Charlie was his name, we hear.
1: He had an engine and he sure had fun. He used good and plenty candy to make his train run.
3: Charlie says, love my good and plenty. Charlie says, really rings the bell. Charlie says, love my good and plenty. Don't know any other candy that I love so well.
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1: I wonder what became of Sally. And Groucho. Oh, that's me. Well, here I am again with $2,500 for one of our couples. Mr. Fenneman, bring on the first couple.
2: Oh, Groucho, we have some young single people for you. They were chosen by our studio audience just before we went on the air. Miss Ula Anderson and Mr. Charles O'Brien Osborne, would you come in, please, and meet Groucho Marx.
1: Welcome, welcome for the DeSoto Plymouth dealer. Say the secret word and you'll divide $100. It's a common word, something you see every day. Ula Anderson and Charles O'Brien Osborne. And you're both single?
3: That's right.
4: Yes.
1: Ula? Is that how you pronounce it?
4: Ula.
1: Ula.
4: Yeah, ula.
1: French have a word for it. Ula la.
4: Yeah, I know.
1: You're a svenska?
4: Yeah, I'm Swedish.
1: Yeah.
4: Do you speak Swedish?
1: No, but I wish I did. After looking at you, I wish I could speak English. What part of Sweden are you from? Minneapolis?
4: No, I'm from Örnsköldsvik.
1: What was that?
4: Örnsköldsvik.
1: Could you spell that for the audience?
4: Well, I can't spell it in English, but I can spell it in Swedish because you don't have those letters.
1: Well, spell it in Swedish.
4: Örnsköldsvik.
1: Now spell it backwards.
4: I can't.
1: How long have you been from Sweden?
4: 1.5 years.
1: Oh, I see. How old are you, Ula?
4: 18.
1: Well, you're a very pretty svenska, huh? Certainly the best advertisement for smorgasbord I've seen in a long time. Wouldn't it be great if you could pick her instead of the herring on that smorgasbord? Charles O'Brien Osborne, huh? That's a pretty imposing name. Which one of these three names shall I call you?
3: I'd rather you call me Chad, sir.
1: Chad?
3: That's right, sir.
1: How old are you, Chad?
3: I'm 20.
1: 20? Well, we're both in the prime of life. The only difference is they have to prime me to get me started in the morning. What do you think of Ula?
3: Oh, I think she's a very nice, pretty young lady. She has a very cute accent.
1: Yes, she is. You ought to know. You've been looking at it ever since you've been up here. How long have you been in this country, Chad?
3: 2 months now.
1: 2 months, huh? Where do you come from, Europe?
3: Well, it might be Europe to you, but it's North Carolina to me.
1: Oh, you come from the United States, huh? Ula, how long have you been in this country? A year and a half, you said, huh? What made you decide to come to America? Was it Chad?
4: Well...
1: Was it the equivalent of Chad?
4: Well, it was lots of American pictures I saw, and it was real handsome boys in those pictures.
1: You saw American pictures, and that prompted you to come to America, huh? And now that you've been here a while, would you say these movies were accurate in depicting American men?
4: Well, I think they're a little bit too overdone, though.
1: Don't you like them overdone? What do you want, them rare? What did you really expect over here, Ula? 60 million Gregory Pecks? Do you realize what that is? 60 million pecks is 15 million bushels.
4: Yeah, that's a bit too much, though.
1: Chad, let's see if you're a gay, romantic, handsome, typical American male. What sort of work do you do?
3: I work at a service station.
1: That's good, honest work. Is this your ambition, to someday own your own service station and service DeSoto's and Plymouth's?
3: No, Groucho, my ambition is to... further my ability to be a stuntman.
1: A stuntman?
3: Right.
1: At a service station? What do you do, hang upside down from a gas pump? That's certainly a curious way to give a gallon, 10 gallons of gas to a car, isn't it? What kind of a stuntman are you?
3: I'm an aerial trapeze artist.
1: In the circus?
3: No, that comes under the heading of airplanes. I have my trapeze bar that I hook underneath the airplane and then go up a couple thousand feet and hang by my heels and my knees.
1: Well, that's not so exciting at that. I did that the last time I flew east. It's called Tourist Third Class. What else did you do? Did you just hang there like a bat until the plane runs out of gas?
3: No, after you get through your trapeze act, the crowd, they don't think you have a chute on because you're up so high they can't see it. And to put the show over pretty big, you're hanging there by your heels, and all of a sudden you just fall off. And
1: that's a good joke on them, isn't it?
3: It kind of shakes the people up, yeah. It really shakes the people up, and you fall a couple of thousand feet, and then you open your chute. Uh-huh. And you're all relieved then.
1: Yeah. What is your opinion of American men now? Do you think Chad is a dashing, romantic, and gay, or do you think he should be locked up?
4: No, I think he's very brave, and I don't think many men would do the same thing as he does.
1: Ola, would you like to go flying with Chad?
4: No, I don't like to ride in airplanes.
1: Well, you wouldn't be riding in the plane. You'd be swinging upside down. Well, you're a charming couple, and now you're going to play You Bet Your Life. And, Ola, this is one part of America you'll enjoy because you have a chance to make a lot of money here. We start you off with $100. If you miss a question, you lose half of your bankroll, and you can quit any time you like. Now, let's see how much money you can make. You selected music. And remember, the more the question is worth, the harder it is. Now, what do you want to start with?
4: 50.
1: A lot of pennies. Don't kiss her. Just talk it over.
4: $50?
1: 50. All right, let's see if you can identify this well-known Gershwin tune. Play, Jack. Talk it over. And one answer.

0: fellow.
1: No, it's a very well-known song. It's Embraceable You by George and Ira Gershwin.
2: Well, you lost half your bankroll. You still have $50.
1: All right, now don't get discouraged. What do you want to try this time?
3: It's up to you. I won't let you decide. I messed up on the first one.
4: Let's try 60.
1: 60? This tune has been a favorite for years. What is it? Play, maestro.
3: Sleepy Time Gal.
1: Sleepy Time Gal is right.
2: And your bankroll is growing again. You now have $110.
1: Now, what do you want to try?
3: 70. You go ahead.
4: Okay, let's say 70.
1: 70, Old Devil Moon and How Are Things in Glockamora are two hit songs from what successful musical comedy? They're two song hits from what successful musical comedy? Played on Broadway for 2 years. You can talk it over, you know. Well, I'm sorry. It's Finian's Rainbow.
2: Well, you now have $55.
1: $55, and here's your last chance. I had to beat the other couples. Now, what do you want to try?
4: Let's go for 80.
1: 80.
3: Okay.
1: Al Jolson and Vincent Roos wrote this longtime favorite. What is the name of it? Play, Jack.

0: Come on, are you stunt man? If you don't know, take a stab. Nothing?
1: Nothing.
0: Well, it's... They play it every time you go to Catalina. It's Avalon.
2: And you wind up with $27.50.
0: Well, thanks and good luck from the DeSoto Plymouth dealer. Bye, good morning.
3: Well, Groucho, we have a high school student from Fairfax High in Los Angeles. He's Henry Aaron. His partner is a special guest. She's Mrs. Laura Asher. But I'll tell you what, let's see how long it takes you to find out her real identity. Folks, you come in, please, and meet Groucho Marx.
0: Welcome, welcome for the DeSoto Plymouth dealer. Say the secret word and you'll divide $100. It's a common word, something you see every day. Mr. Henry Aaron and Mrs. Laura Asher, eh? Mrs. Asher, I gather there's something about you Fenneman thinks I should know. I've got a pretty good idea already, but I'll give our listeners a chance to guess. Weren't you in the movies?
4: Yes, about 20 years ago.
0: Well, that's the time I was in it. What are some of the pictures you were in?
4: Oh, dear, I wonder if I can remember.
0: Well, name 10.
4: Well, King of Jazz. I'm talking
0: Paul
4: about
0: Whiteman.
4: Old times. That's right. And Finders Keepers, Cat in the Canary. Oh, dozens of others. I don't remember.
0: Henry, did you ever see Mrs. Asher in pictures?
1: Well, if she made pictures 20 years ago, I don't think I could have seen her. I'm only 18.
0: Well, don't you watch television? If you made movies 20 years ago, and my Hollywood arithmetic is correct, you must be pretty close to 34, is that right?
4: Well, you're getting warm.
0: Well, that's easy around you, huh? Well, you're just as lovely and charming as you were 20 years ago.
4: Thank you.
0: When the whole world knew you as Laura LaPlante. Well, Laura, you were a very big success in the movies. Why did you give up acting? Didn't you like the food and the studio commissary?
4: Well, no, it wasn't that altogether. I got married, and, well, I've never been one of those people who can run two careers at once, and I decided that marriage was the more important.
0: Well, that's a wonderful attitude. I'm sure many of our actresses in Hollywood feel the same way. I know one actress who gave up acting 8 times just to get married. Your husband's a big producer at Paramount, isn't he?
4: Well, I think he'd be very insulted to have you call him big. He's just taken off 25 pounds. He looks like a leading man now. But he is a producer at Paramount Studios. Well,
0: I see. Is he tall, your husband?
4: About 6 feet.
0: Mm-hmm. Can he hit hard?
4: Oh, he's never tried it on me.
0: No, I was referring to me. What picture is your husband producing now?
4: Well, his last production was Elephant Walk with Elizabeth Taylor and Dana Andrews. It was a picture that was made in Ceylon. They took a whole troupe of players over to Ceylon, worked there about 2 months. They used lots and lots of elephants in it, and it's... The scenery is magnificent. I think scenery that most of us have never seen.
0: Mm-hmm. I haven't even seen an elephant. And Elizabeth Taylor, does she ride on the top of the elephant? And what do they call that? A howdah? A hoodah?
4: I think
0: what do they
4: is...
0: call that? You're
1: I don't know.
0: You're not much of a student, are you? What is your chief interest in school, Henry?
1: Well, I'm interested in a lot of things at Fairfax High, I guess. I'm interested in athletics. I like to watch the sports, and, well...
0: That's pretty tiring, isn't it?
1: Well, sometimes it gets me down, but... The thing that I'm most interested in, I have been trying to help organize a debating team at our school for a couple of years, and...
0: Nobody will talk?
1: The wrong people won't.
0: Well, what would you like to be when you finish school, if you ever do?
1: Well, I'd like to go into politics, as a matter of fact.
0: You want to be a statesman?
1: I think that would be a better name for it, probably.
0: Well, there's quite a difference between a politician and a statesman.
1: Yes, there is.
0: A politician gets elected and a statesman gets defeated. I mean, what do you want to be? Congressman, alderman?
1: I'm very interested in being in the Congress because I feel that there's a real opportunity to do things, and there are certainly things that can be done.
0: Oh, come now. Why, those boys are perfect.
1: Well, I...
0: You know they're only stuck with 200 million pounds of butter?
1: Is that all?
0: That was one of their big schemes a couple of years ago.
5: All I know is what I read in the paper. Gosh, he wins.
0: Well, it's been an honor to talk with you, Laura. You don't mind if I call
4: you
0: Laura? Huh? And you too, Henry. You don't mind if I call you Laura, too. I wish I could continue this conversation, but the time has come to play You Bet Your Life.
3: In the race for the $2,500, the first couple won $27.50, and the secret word is house.
0: Now, you both know how to play this game, huh?
4: I would like to say, if I may, Groucho, if we're lucky enough to win something, I'd like to have my share go to the Motion Picture Relief Fund.
0: Well, that's very nice of you. Unfortunately, this won't influence the quiz, any. However, it's a commendable objective, Laura, and I'm proud of you. And I wish you weren't married. Now, let's see how much money you can make. You select the geography. And remember, the more the question is worth, the harder it is.
1: We'd like to start with the $100 question.
0: A $100 question?
1: Yes.
0: Why, you're as mad as Freddie March's head. $100. Okay, what is the capital of Puerto Rico? Talk it over.
4: Oh, I wish I was home.
0: I don't.
4: Go ahead.
1: San Juan.
0: San Juan is correct.
3: Well, you're off to a fine start. Your bankroll is now $200.
0: Now you have $200. Now what do you want to do?
4: Well,
1: the 90?
4: Yeah.
1: Go on down the line.
4: Okay,
1: 90.
0: 90. What country is known as the Pearl of the Antilles? Antilles, I guess. How is your Antilles, by the way? Well, it's A-N-T-I-L-L-E-S.
1: Pearl of the Antilles, we think it's Cuba.
0: By Jove, it is Cuba.
4: Oh, yes. Wow.
3: You now have $290.
1: You want to try the 80?
0: You can quit, you know.
4: Yeah.
0: You don't have to proceed.
4: Oh, no, I have a good partner. We're not going to quit.
1: We'll try the $80 question.
0: $80. The Suez Canal connects the Mediterranean Sea with what other sea? Talk it over.
1: The Mediterranean, I believe, with the Pacific.
4: I'm depending on you,
1: the Pacific Ocean. Caribbean
0: Audience?
1: Sea.
0: Audience? It's the Red Sea.
4: Oh!
1: I was thinking of the Panama Canal.
0: All right.
3: Well, you lost half your bankroll. You still have $145.
0: You have $145, and you can quit or go ahead.
1: We'll try for the $70 question.
0: All right. What is the name of the storm-tossed southernmost tip of South America?
1: Tierra del Fuego.
4: Oh, so quick. I hope it was right.
6: Is that right? What did you say?
1: Tierra del Fuego.
0: Well, I've got Cape Horn here, but apparently you know more about it than I do. And also the boys in the back here who conceive these questions. That's good enough for me.
3: Yeah. And you wind up with a bankroll of $215.
0: Big kiss. Well, thanks and good luck to the DeSoto Plymouth dealers.
4: Thank you, Doctor.
0: George, do your duty. Tell me who's next.
3: All right, Groucho, just before we went on the air, our studio audience selected a fireman. His name is Cyril Bennett. And with him is a housewife, Mrs. Jacqueline Reinerson. So, folks, would you come in, please, and meet Groucho Marx.
0: Welcome to You Bet Your Life. Say the secret word and divide $100. It's a common word, something you see every day. Mrs. Jacqueline Reinerson, eh? And Mr. Cyril Bennett. You're a fireman? How's the pinochle game going? Jacqueline Reinerson, that's you. You're a very attractive Jacqueline. May I call you Jackie Jacqueline?
4: You may. Everyone does.
0: Everyone does. Where are you from, Jack?
4: Oh, I was born in Paris, France.
0: In Paris, France?
4: My mother was a war bride in the First World War.
0: Is that so?
4: Mm-hmm.
0: Do you parley move?
4: Oh, I do, but I'm a little rusty.
0: Have you tried getting oiled once in a while? How'd you meet your husband? Would you say it was love at first sight?
4: Well, that just depends on how you define love.
0: Well, the definition for love is fairly simple. It's an itching that you can't scratch. Can you ever hear the 7-year itch? How would you define love, Jack?
7: Well, I feel that it's a combination of things. It's physical as well as the mental attraction. But I do think the most important thing is that people feel the same about basic principles, things that involve integrity, honor, and consideration, courtesy.
0: And that's love, huh?
7: I think so.
0: Well, I guess it is. I guess that's why so many people are married for money. I'm just an old cynic, that's all. So let's get down to some facts about your job as a fireman. For example, how many fires do you attend in a day?
8: I don't go to any fires.
0: It's not a very hot fireman, I must say. What's the matter? Don't you like to smash furniture? Why don't you go to fires?
8: Well, I'm at the fire department alarm board. That's the communications center for the fire department.
0: Mm-hmm. Well, were you formerly just a regular fireman?
8: Yes, sir. I was a fireman for many years.
0: Mm-hmm. Well, when you get a call, how long does it take for a fire truck to respond? Do they get there the same day?
8: Well, when a fireman receives a alarm, he jumps out of bed, slides the pole, and is on the truck within 10 seconds.
0: And 5 seconds later, he's back upstairs trying to find his trousers. Well, Jackie, let's get back to you. I've discovered after 7 years on this seat here that every housewife has outside interests. What is yours?
7: Well, for the past 18 months, I've been doing everything I can to help Lakewood become a city.
0: Lakewood?
7: Lakewood.
0: You mean there's local Lakewood out there? That's a pretty big job. How many children do you have so far? How do you explain this away?
7: Well, about 18 months ago, there was a move to annex Lakewood to Long Beach. And many of us in the community felt that we were 60,000 young people, intelligent. There certainly should be enough leadership in our community so that we could have local self-government. So we decided to do it, and we did.
0: It sounds like an unusual place, Lakewood.
7: It is.
0: What would you say is your biggest asset there?
7: Well, I would say our children are. Mm-hmm. We have 35,000 children whose average age is under 6.
0: You have 35,000 children in a total population of 60,000?
7: That's right.
0: And you say Long Beach wanted to annex your town?
7: Mm-hmm.
0: Well, you just keep having children at that rate, and I predict in 4 more years, Lakewood will not only annex Long Beach, it'll engulf the whole of Southern California. Well, it's been very interesting talking to you two, and I wish both of you the best of luck in the future. Now, let's play You Bet Your Life.
3: In the race for the $2,500, the high school student and Laura LaPlante are leading with $215.
0: Let's see how much money you can make. You select a general information quiz, and remember, the more the question is worth, the harder it is.
7: All right. 70.
0: In mathematics, what do you call the figure 3.1416? 3.1416.
8: Pi.
0: That's right. What kind, you know? Well, pi is right.
3: You now have $170 in your bankroll.
0: What do you want to try?
7: 60.
0: 60? What do you call a fatal spot in the desert?
8: An oasis.
0: That's true. An oasis.
3: You now have $230.
0: You can quit or proceed.
8: We'll go ahead, sir.
0: 50? Mm-hmm. What do you call the track left by a ship passing through the water?
7: Wake.
0: That's right.
3: You now have $280.
0: You can quit or go ahead.
8: 40.
7: 40.
0: 40.
3: 40.
0: What do you call the complete outfit for a newborn infant? You ought to know that.
7: Layette.
0: Layette is absolutely correct.
3: And you wind up with $320.
0: Thanks and good luck from the DeSoto Plymouth dealers.
3: And that means that Mrs. Ryerson and the firemen with $320 in just 1 minute get the chance of the DeSoto Plymouth $2,500 question. Friends, the time is now.
0: Hold on there, Fenneman. 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
0: All right, here we go for $2,500. I'll give you 15 seconds to decide on a single answer between you. Think carefully, and please no help from the audience. Here it is. Only one denomination of United States currency has a picture of the White House on the back of it. For $2,500, which bill is it? Talk it over.

0: All right, what's the answer you two have decided upon?
1: A dollar bill.
0: No, I'm sorry, it's the $20 bill. So that means the big question next week will be worth $3,000. Well, you lost the big money, but how much they win the quiz?
2: $320 in the quiz.
0: That's not too bad. Congratulations, and thanks to both of you and to all of our contestants on the show tonight.
1: Thank you very much.

0: Be sure to tune in again next Wednesday night at this same time for the Groucho Marx Show, when the big question will be worth $3,000. And don't miss Groucho's television show, also brought to you by the DeSoto Plymouth Dealers of America. 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
0: Well, that's a nice thing, isn't it, after I've been working...
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0: Well, here we are again in the little town of Melrose Springs, home of that popular radio show for ladies, Honest Harold, the Homemaker. Honest Harold is a little sad this morning, for the light of his life, the lovely Evelina, is leaving Chicago. Harold and Evelina's uncle, Doc Yancey, the veterinarian, are at the station to see her off.
1: Well, Evelina, this is farewell.
2: Now, Harold, it isn't that serious.
3: Yeah, she's only going to be gone 3 days.
1: All right, Doc.
4: Evie, I'll miss you.
2: I'll miss you too, Harold.
1: And I give you my word, Evelina, while you're gone, I won't even look at another girl.
3: Harold, you sound like a calf with a heave.
1: Doc, why don't you stick your head on the rail and see if the train is coming, huh?
3: All right. I do have sort of a trained ear.
1: Well, that'll keep him busy for a little while. A flyer's always a half an hour late. Like I was saying, Evie, while you're away, Harold Hemp is going to be true blue.
2: Well, good.
1: Yes, sir, true blue. And I want you to try and have a good time in Chicago, Evie, even though I'm not there.
2: Well, I'll try, Harold.
1: Brave little girl. And don't you worry about me. I'll be true blue. While you're gone, I'm going to spend all my evenings at home reading.
2: Reading?
1: You said it. I'm going to read that book you gave me for Christmas a few years ago, Anthony Adverse. Evie, since I'm going to be true blue, how about a little kiss?
2: Oh, now, Harold.
1: But give me something to remember you by. Your kiss would stay on my lips for 3 days with that indelible lipstick.
2: Well.
1: Ah, come on.
2: All right, Harold.
3: Train's coming, Harold. Yeah, the train's pulling in, Harold.
1: Yeah, I heard it, Doc. Just my luck. The first time she's been on time in 2 years.
3: I'll take your bag, Jimmy. Put them on board.
1: Yeah, good idea. Well, this is it, Evie. Don't worry about me. I'll be true blue.
2: Goodbye, Harold.
1: Just leave me, Evie. Don't look back. It's easier that way.
2: Harold.
1: Yes?
2: Here.
1: Evie, you kissed me.
3: Come on, Evelina.
2: Goodbye, Harold.
1: Goodbye. Oh, Evie.
3: Goodbye, Evelina. Watch out for card sharks.
1: If. Goodbye. She's gone, Doc. Gone. She's one girl in a million, Doc. And she doesn't have to worry. I'm going to be true blue.
3: Say, look what got off the train, Harold.
1: What?
3: That gal over there. Ooh, she's a looker, ain't she?
1: I'm not interested.
3: Well, I am. I won't hurt you to take a peek, Harold.
1: All right, I see her. She can't tempt me just because she's got red hair, pink sweater, a lot of curves. Oop, she winked at me. Come on, Doc, let's get out of here.

0: Good morning, Station KHJP. No, Mr. Hamp hasn't come in yet. You're welcome.
1: Good morning, Glory.
0: Oh, good morning, Mr. Hamp. Harold.
1: Well, Gloria, just saw Evelina off at the station.
0: Yes, I see you did.
2: What?
0: I think you look awful cute with lipstick.
1: Oh, well, it's Evelina's. I'm going to wear it for 3 days.
0: Oh, it's a very becoming shade.
1: Oh, you like it? It's Congo red.
0: Harold, I guess you'll be kind of lonesome now with Evelina away.
1: Will I?
0: And if you're not doing anything tonight and want to come over, well...
1: No, thank you, Gloria. Not that I don't appreciate it, but I'm going to be true blue to Evelina. Yes, indeed.
0: Oh.
1: I'm not even going to think about another girl. That goes for that redhead that just got off the train.
0: Redhead?
1: Huh? The one with green eyes, pink sweater, who winked at me?
0: She winked at you? Harold!
1: Gloria, let's get this thing straight. Evelina's the only girl for me. Not going to give a thought to anybody else. In fact, I'm going to stay home tonight, curl up by the fireside, and read a redhead with pink sweater. Whoop!
2: I mean a book.
0: Oh,

0: Yeah, this is the way to spend an evening, all right.
1: A nice Morris chair. Good book. Let's see here. Anthony Adverse.
0: Kind of thick.
1: 1,500 pages. Wonder if they ever condensed this for Quick Magazine. Hey, I remember Anthony Adverse. It was an old movie. Can't be too old, though. They haven't shown it on television yet. Funny about that redhead at the station this morning. She did wink at me, I think. I'd had a cinder in her eye if she came from Chicago, though. Hemp, I'm ashamed of you. Thinking about another girl and you're still wearing Evelina's lipstick.
2: Why, hello.
0: Hello, Mother.
2: Oh, you're reading a book. Oh, a big one, too.
0: Yeah, it's not so big. 1,500 pages, small print.
2: Now, Harold, you're not fooling your mother.
0: Huh?
2: Your mind isn't really on that book. I know who you're thinking of.
1: You do?
2: Evelina.
0: Oh, Evelina. Of course.
2: Oh, by the way, Harold, I hear there's a new girl in town.
0: What?
2: Visiting her uncle, Comrade Linthicum.
0: Oh?
2: She came in on the morning train. Maybe you noticed her at the station.
0: Why should I notice her?
2: Well, I understand she's an awfully pretty girl. Red hair, brown eyes.
0: Green.
2: Such a pretty girl.
0: Mother, I want to make one thing clear. The girl means absolutely nothing to me, and I have no intention of taking her out.
2: What?
0: Please, Mother. I don't see why you keep talking about that girl when all I want to do is spend a nice evening at home with this interesting book.
2: Oh, I'm sorry, Harold. Now you go right ahead and read.
0: No, I won't. I'm going out for a walk. Good night, Mother.
2: Oh, my, Harold's restless tonight. Oh, I know why. This is the day he changed to his woolen underwear.
0: Can't stand in front of this pet shop window all night. Getting tired of watching those tropical fish swim around. Tss, guppies. Hey, that one with the bushy eyebrows looks like me. Silly to be upset about that girl. Probably never even see her again.
3: Well, good evening.
0: Good evening. It's you.
3: What?
0: Hey, good morning. Good night. How have you been?
3: I'm just visiting here, and I'm sort of looking the town over tonight.
0: Yeah.
3: I wonder if you could tell me where I might get one of those real small-town ice cream sodas. You know, the kind that are really yummy.
0: Yummy.
3: Uh-huh.
0: Well, you can get one down at the drugstore. It's up this way. I mean, down that way.
1: Funny, I knew where it was this morning.
3: Oh, look at those cute little fish.
0: Yeah, guppies.
3: There's one fish chasing another one. Oh, probably trying to catch him for her mate.
1: Catch him for a mate? Oop, he's the one that looks like me.
0: See you later, miss.
1: Oh, brother, that was close. Glad I swam away in time. Where am I? Oh, there's Evelina's house. Wonderful old Doc Yak Yak is home. I think I'll drop in and talk to him. Take my mind off things. The old horse doctor is probably back here in his animal shed.
4: Come in.
1: Oh, my goodness, what a menagerie. Which one is you, Doc?
4: I'm in the clinic, Harold. The back room.
1: Clinic? You kill me, Doc.
4: Now, Harold, is this a professional visit? Got the distemper again?
1: This is a social call, Doc. Just thought I'd drop in and play a little game of authors or something.
4: No, I'm sorry, Harold. I'm busy tonight.
1: Oh?
4: And I'm operating on a patient.
1: What?
4: There she is.
0: That cat?
4: Steady now, Gertrude.
1: What are you going to do with her, Doc?
4: Major surgery. I'm going to clip her nails.
1: Heaven's sake, manicuring a cat.
4: Let's see, where did I put my surgical gown? Yeah. Oh, poor little Gertrude. Now, you let old Doc know if this hurts, dear. I'll give you an anesthetic.
1: Oh, brother. Gosh, that girl is beautiful.
4: Yes, Gertrude is kind of pretty.
1: Green eyes, red hair.
4: A striped tail.
1: A striped tail.
4: Doc. Well, Harold, I guess you are kind of lonesome with Evelina away.
1: Well, it is.
4: I can fix you up with a date tonight. Slick young female I know, 25 years old and never been kissed.
1: Who?
4: My horse, Silver Moon.
1: Doc.
4: Well, she needs the exercise, and it'll keep you out of mischief.
1: Well, okay, Doc. Nursemaid to a sway-back nag. The things I do for Evelina.

0: Well, this is kind of nice. Jogging along on a country road in the moonlight. You having a good time, Silver Moon? Well, a happy horse. Yes, sir. This is the way to avoid temptation, all right. Just ride along in the cool air, then go home and dream of Evelina. Evelina, who won't you pay a little? What's that? Oh, car stalled up the road. No wonder it's one of Hank Dutcher's rental cars. Reconditioned Rios. Whoa, Silver Moon. Anybody there? Need any help?
1: Oh, hello.
0: Oop, it's that pink sweater.
1: I'm afraid my car is stalled.
0: Stalled? Well, I'll go right into town and send out a mechanic. Giddy up, Silver Moon.
1: Oh, wait.
0: Huh?
2: Couldn't I please ride into town with you?
0: With me? Well, I... Stop pushing me, Silver Moon.
2: You wouldn't leave a girl out here in the dark all by herself.
0: Well, no, I guess not.
2: Oh, thank you. Give me your hand.
0: Take my elbow.
2: Oh, aren't you the man I saw watching the tropical fish?
0: Yeah, I'm the one with the bushy eyebrows. Get up, Silver Moon.
2: Oh, Silver Moon. My, that's a pretty name. Pretty horse. Pretty night.
0: Pretty warm.
2: I'm Mary Lou Dupre. Aren't you going to introduce yourself?
0: Oh, I'm Harold Hemp. They call me Honest Harold... Honest Harold Homemaker on the radio.
2: Radio?
0: Yeah.
2: Why, that's a coincidence. I'm in show business, too.
0: Oh?
2: I'm a nightclub singer in New York. What they call a chanteuse.
0: A chanteuse?
2: I sing songs of love and... passion.
0: Brother, get up, Silver Moon.
2: Songs like this. I've got you under my skin.
0: You have?
2: I've got you deep in the heart of me. So deep in my heart, you're really a part of me.
0: Have you ever read Anthony Anvers?
2: I've got you under my skin.
0: Whoa, Silver Moon. Miss Dupre?
2: Yes?
0: I can't fight this thing any longer. It's bigger than both of us. What kind of lipstick do you use?
2: Why, Congo Red.
0: Good, same kind I'm wearing.
2: I missed your hem.
0: I'll hate myself in the morning, but what the heck? You mind your own business, Silver Moon.

0: We'll return for the second act of our story, Honest Harold, in just a moment. But first...
1: I've just read next Thursday's suspense script, Rave Notice, and I'm sorry to report that there's not one joke in it that I can steal. However, it's a very fascinating and terrifying story, I promise you. And, of course, it will star America's most distinguished dramatic actor, Milton Berle. Uncle Milty to you. Thank you.
0: Yes, tomorrow night on radio's outstanding theater of thrills, Suspense, Milton Berle will star in Rave Notice.
2: Oh, brother.
0: Suspense is heard every Thursday on most of these same CBS stations. Don't miss Milton Berle on Suspense at CBS The Star's address tomorrow night. Oh, by the way, listen for Harold Perry's important announcement at the end of our show. And now, back to Honest Harold, the homemaker.

0: Well, it's the morning after for Honest Harold. Last night, his accidental meeting with the attractive Mary Lou turned into a romantic interlude. And now, in the cold light of day, Harold is filled with remorse.
1: I sure am. I'm a cad.
0: For he lost his head and kissed the charming chanteuse.
1: Well, just once. But I shouldn't have done it. No willpower.
0: Aren't you ashamed, Harold?
1: Yes. What? Will you ever forgive me, Evelina?
0: Well, right now, Honest Harold is entering the radio station with a heavy tread and a guilty heart.
1: Harold Hemp, you're a bounder, and you wanted to run for mayor.
2: Good morning, Harold.
1: Oh, good morning, Gloria.
2: Gosh, you look a little peaked this morning.
1: Hmm?
2: You shouldn't have stayed up so late last night.
1: What?
2: Reading that book, Anthony Edvers.
1: Oh.
2: Did he kiss the girl yet?
1: Yeah, he sure did.
2: I think it's noble the way you're staying home at night while Evelina's gone.
1: What a sneaky thing I did.
2: And, oh, how sweet and sentimental.
1: Huh?
2: You're still wearing Evelina's lipstick, Congo Red.
1: Yeah, I got a fresh coat last night. See you later, Gloria. Well, at least nobody knows about it yet. Why did I ever...
3: Hemp? Huh? Get that dazed look off your face. Remember me, I'm the station manager.
1: Oh, good morning, station... And Stanley?
3: Come into my office, Hemp.
1: Yes, sir. I bet he's found out about it. And he likes Evelina, too.
3: Hemp, I want to talk to you.
1: I deny everything.
3: What?
1: Anyway, I only kissed her once.
3: Hemp, what are you
1: saying?
3: You'd
1: have done the same thing, Stanley. A lonely rose, silver moon, her perfume. I didn't know what I was doing. I'm only human, Stanley.
3: Hemp, stop tugging at my lapels. I don't know what you're talking about.
1: You don't? Isn't that what you wanted to see me about?
3: I called you in to talk to you about your monthly office report.
1: Oh, the office report.
3: Yes. You single-spaced it again, and you know it should be double-spaced.
1: Oh, I'll double-space it, Stanley. I'll triple-space it. Anything you say, Stanley, you're wonderful. So understanding, the nicest boss a fellow ever had. Mm-hmm.
3: Harold.
1: Ooh, mistake. Sorry, Stanley, but say, you look cute with that Cupid's bow on your cheek. It's Congo Red.

0: Wow. Thought Stanley knew something there for a minute. What are my feelings of guilty about? Just one little kiss? Didn't mean a thing to either one of us.
1: Hi, boy.
0: Oh, Pete, the town marshal. What are you doing, Pete?
1: Writing out a parking ticket for this bicycle. Too close to the fire plug.
0: Oh, for heaven's sake.
1: You been buggy riding lately, boy?
0: What do you mean, Pete?
1: Yeah, just a minute, Harold. I got to fill out this ticket. Make of bicycle, Sears Roebuck Atomic Flyer.
0: Pete, did you see me last night?
1: I sure did, boy. I was out looking for chicken thieves. That was a cute little Rhode Island red you had. You're quite a smoocher, aren't you, boy?
0: Now look here, Pete. Don't you try to make a big thing out of this. Just one harmless little kiss. Didn't mean a thing to me. In fact, I'm never going to see that girl again. I'm through with her.
1: Yeah, but is she through with you?
0: Huh?
1: If you ask me, you're in trouble, boy.
0: Trouble? What do you mean?
1: Just a minute, Harold.
0: Yeah.
1: Distance of vehicle from fire plug, 4 feet.
0: Pete!
1: Is it 5 feet?
0: Pete, I want to talk to you.
1: I will split the difference, call it 4 and a half.
0: Pete, what did you mean? Is she through with me?
1: Well, heard about a case like yours just the other day. Fella kissed a girl, thought he was through with her.
0: What did she do?
1: Shot him in the stomach. Shot him because she loved him.
0: But Pete...
1: Shot him because she loved him.
0: Stop saying that. Pete, you don't think this girl would shoot me?
1: Hey, just a minute, Harold. I got to finish this ticket. Attitude of driver. Hey, now, that's a tough one.
0: Pete, listen to me.
1: Oh, sure, the whole thing is a mistake, Harold.
0: Mistake? You mean about the girl shooting the fella?
1: No, the joke's on me. Making out a ticket for my own bicycle.
0: Oh, goodbye.

0: staying home tonight, Harold?
1: Yes, Mother, I want to finish the book.
0: Oh, that's nice. I'll leave you alone so I won't disturb your concentration.
1: Thank you, Mother. Yeah, that Marshall, he spoiled my whole day. Mary Lou wouldn't shoot me. This is silly. She couldn't fall in love with me over one little kiss. Of course, I am rather attractive. I was wearing my new shaving lotion last night.
2: Oh, why doesn't Harold get here? I can't live another moment without him. Oh, there he is. Harold!
1: Hello.
2: Come in.
1: Yeah, all right.
2: Let me close the door.
1: I'll just tell her that kiss meant nothing to me. She won't care. She locked the door. She's hiding the key. Oop.
2: Harold, come sit down.
1: Huh?
2: No, here on the floor.
1: What?
2: On this tiger skin.
1: Oh. Didn't see him. Hello, little tiger. Mind if I sit on you?
3: Oop, big molars.
2: Now, isn't this cozy?
1: Yeah, where'd you get this little old tiger?
2: I shot him.
1: Done.
3: He's got bushy eyebrows, too.
1: Mary Lou, I wanted to tell you something.
2: Harold.
1: Huh?
2: I can't forget last night. The moonlight. You and I sitting close in the buggy. That strange fragrance in the air.
1: Oh, that was my shaving lotion. Lumberyardly.
2: And then your kiss in the dark. Oh, it still lingers on my lips.
1: Indelible lipstick.
2: I'll never forget it as long as I live.
1: You won't?
3: I mean, you won't?
2: And now that I've found you at last, my own true love, I'll never let you go.
1: But...
2: And if you should ever try to leave me, do you know what I'd do? I'd shoot you. But you would never leave me, would you, Harold?
1: Oh, no. Why would I want to leave you, Evelina?
2: Hmm? Evelina?
1: Hmm?
2: Then there is another woman. You've been deceiving me. And you call yourself Honest Harold.
1: The homemaker.
3: It was just one kiss. Mary Lou, what are you reaching in your purse for? Is that a gun?
2: I'm going to shoot you with this Mauser, you rat.
3: Wait a minute. That thing is pointing right at me. Mary Lou! Mary Lou!
4: Harold, Harold, what are you doing on the floor?
3: Where's that tiger? Mary Lou, put away that Mauser.
4: What?
3: Oh, hello, Mother. Help me up.
4: Oh, you must have dozed off, Harold.
3: Oh, yeah.
4: Oh, I have some wonderful news for you.
3: Huh?
4: Dr. Yancey just called. Evelina's coming back sooner than she thought.
3: She is? When?
4: On the 8:20 tonight. Isn't that wonderful?
3: Oh, you said it.
4: Oh, you better hurry if you're going to meet her. But you're pale, Harold.
3: Yeah.
4: Hope you're not catching another cold.
3: Mm-hmm.
4: Maybe the doctor ought to give you a shot.
3: If Mary Lou doesn't do it first.
1: Now, who's that? Hello?
5: This is Mary Lou. Is that you, Harold?
3: Oop, Mary Lou.
5: Harold?
1: This is Harold's mother speaking. Harold isn't here. He's gone to Timbuktu. Goodbye.
4: You're always joking.
3: That's what you think. Goodbye, Mother.

0: Train isn't in yet. Well, only honest thing to do is to tell Evelina the whole story. At least if Mary Lou shoots me, I'll die with a clear...
1: Harold!
0: Oop, Mary Lou, she followed me down here.
1: Harold, I want to talk to you.
0: This is it. I'm glad I wore my new herringbone.
2: Oh, I'm glad you're here. I wanted to tell you goodbye.
0: Goodbye?
2: My agent phoned me from New York. He has a job for me there, and I'm leaving on the next train.
0: You are?
2: Harold, I wanted to clear up one thing before I go. That little kiss in the buggy last night. I hope you didn't take it seriously.
0: No.
2: Good. Oh, you're very sweet, Harold. But I couldn't fall in love with you in a million years.
0: You couldn't? Thank you. That's the nicest thing any girl ever said to me.
2: What? Oh, there's my train. Goodbye, Harold.
0: And goodbye, Mary Lou. Nicest chanteuse I've ever met. Oh, there's Evelina getting off now. Evelina! Yoo-hoo! Evelina!
3: Oh, hello, Harold. You didn't have to come down to meet me.
0: Oh, glad to do it. Gosh, it's nice to see you again.
3: Oh, it's nice to see you.
4: Oh, there you are, Evelina.
0: Peabody, what's he doing down here?
3: Hello, Stanley.
4: I'm glad you're here, Hemp.
0: What?
4: Evelina, I think there's something you ought to know about honest Harold. While your back was turned, he went buggy riding with another girl.
0: Oop.
4: And that isn't all. He kissed her.
0: But
4: there she is, just getting on the train.
3: That pretty girl? Is that true, Harold?
0: Yes, it is.
3: Oh, that's wonderful.
0: Huh?
3: Oh, how intriguing. I didn't realize you had that much charm and dash.
4: But Evelina...
3: Stanley, it looks like you've been getting a little romantic yourself. Isn't that lipstick on your cheek?
0: Oh, that's mine.
3: What?
0: And I'm about ready for another coat. Pucker up, Evelina. Yeah, yeah, yeah.

0: You have just heard the Harold Perry Show, Honest Harold, who returns in just a moment with an important announcement. The supporting players tonight included Mary Jane Croft, Catherine Card, Viola Vaughn, Ken Peters, and Parley Bayer, and featured Gloria Holliday as Gloria and Joseph Kearns as old Doc Yak Yak. Norman McDonald directed, and the music was composed and conducted by Jack Meekin. Honest Harold, created by Harold Perry, was written by Gene Stone, Jack Robinson, and Dick Powell. Now back to Harold Perry for his important announcement.
1: Oh, yeah, that's me, isn't it?
0: Now, just what was that message, Harold?
1: Well, Bob, we talked about it last week. For the people who missed it, I'm hunting for a laughing lady, someone we can invite to appear on our show.
0: And all the gal has to do is just laugh?
1: That's right. Her laugh will enter in the Honest Harold Laugh Contest, and it begins right in her hometown. So, ladies, if the laugh contest is being conducted in your city, please enter. And you may be here with us some Wednesday night.
0: Well, say, that sounds like fun.
1: Oh, it is, Bob. Come on, girls. Let's all laugh.
0: Look at Quick Magazine for a quick look at Harold Perry on your newsstands tomorrow. Milton Berle's voice came to you by transcription. 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
5: You know, during the last World War, the sailors figured it was being run this way. If a job has to be done, the Army will do it. If a job can't be done, the Marines will do it. And if a job's impossible, why, the Seabees will do it. The Seabees. Did you ever hear of them? The Navy's Construction Battalion. A branch of the service that took a backseat to no one. A branch of the service whose motto was, Construimus Batuimus. That's Latin, you know. It means, we build, we fight. And believe me, they could do both. Yep, it was their considered opinion that given a bent screwdriver, 3 10-penny nails, a bulldozer, and 6 Seabees, why, they could rebuild the island of Manhattan in a week. Taking Sunday off to spruce up the east coast of Jersey. But their work wasn't done in the peace and security of the continental United States. No, sir, it was done on lonely Pacific islands. Islands held by the enemy. Islands they had to get to before they could get home. I suppose you're wondering how these construction sailors got to their objectives. Well, they were willing to swim, but usually the Navy provided a PT boat, a destroyer, or a cruiser. Or, if the island was still held by the honorable enemy, why, a survey party would go in at night via submarine.
6: The creeps, Steve. These submarines give me the creeps.
7: Reminds me of my sandhogging days back in the 30s. Ever tell you about that cave-in we had?
6: Only 100 times. If I knew we were going by submarine, I'd never have volunteered.
7: Don't come complaining to me, Monahan. I got troubles of my own. My oldest boy's in pilot training. I asked him not to. I told him his mother would worry because it was so dangerous. But go ahead and talk to an 18-year-old kid.
6: Kids are too smart nowadays.
7: Hardly got his razor wet, and he's got ideas on how to run the world.
6: I sure knew respect when I was a youngster. Didn't see me shooting off my mouth.
8: Hey, you know something? These submarines are completely air-conditioned.
6: It doesn't make me any happier.
9: What are the orders, Lieutenant?
8: The commander's up with the skipper of this boat. Said he'd be back in a minute to brief us.
6: I'll be happy when I get my feet on dry land.
7: That depends a lot on who's sitting on the island, Monahan.
6: Yeah, I forgot about that. Still, it's better than a sub.
8: Where's the kid?
7: Went forward to grab some coffee. He's a little nervous.
8: He doesn't have to be. We aren't going to shoot anyone.
6: Look, Lieutenant, this is your first job with the Seabees, and just so we understand each other, keep your finger near the trigger.
7: Here comes Junior.
10: What do you think, fellas? I just made a deal with one of the sailors. If I bring him back a samurai sword, he's going to give me $100.
7: Well, Monahan here makes the best samurai swords in the business.
10: But I promised him a real one.
6: You're kind of new in the Seabees, Junior.
10: The name is Chuck Henderson, not Junior.
6: Sure, Junior, I remember.
7: Wonder what's holding up the old man.
10: He was grabbing a quick cup of coffee. He'll be along soon.
8: I got a hunch we're going on a Jap island.
7: Figures. We're in enemy-held waters right now.
10: What difference does it make? We volunteered for this mission, didn't we?
7: Yeah. Only every time Phil asks for volunteers, he looks right at me and Monahan.
6: Kids, how can you win a war with a bunch of diaper demons?
10: Here comes a skipper. Maybe we'll find out where we're headed.
7: Hi, Phil.
1: Steve, how many times do I have to tell you? When the Navy gave me these three stripes, it was so guys could call me Commander.
9: Yes, sir.
7: He's talking to me, Junior. I got such a long memory, I forget things that happened only last year.
1: We're going ashore in less than 2 hours. The sub will take us a mile from the coast, and then we row into the beach.
6: I don't like those rubber boats. They give me the creeps.
1: We're going to do a survey job on a Jap-held island called Tinian.
8: Tinian?
1: That's right. The assault should take place in a couple of months. But first, we scout the beach for landing sites. Somebody give me a cigarette, will you? A few spots to build some roads through the jungle so we can stash the supplies.
7: How long have we got for the job?
1: We've got 2 days. We hit the beach in a couple of hours. 2 o'clock in the morning.
10: 0200.
1: That's right, Junior. 0200. And wipe that smirk off of your face, Steve.
7: Aye, aye, sir.
6: How much time do we have to get the airstrip in operation?
1: You mean after D-Day? Well, I'm not sure when it is since they didn't tell me. Anyway, we go in 8 hours plus 3. 8 hours later, we have to have 4 roads started. 2 days later, a temporary headquarters. On the 5th day, the runway gets started. Anyone got a match? On the 13th day, we finish the permanent headquarters on a 5,000-foot runway.
8: Only 13 days?
7: That hardly gives us any time to build a golf course.
5: In case you're wondering, the Seabees were born in the last war, and they've grown into a tradition. At first, just a handful of construction workers were drafted into a service battalion. Before the war was over, 250,000 had joined up. These Seabees weren't kids. They were men who knew their jobs, who built the bridges and the tunnels, cleared the plantations and the jungles. Men with know-how. Men who did their job even if they had to get to work on the submarine and then take a transfer for a small rubber boat.
1: All right, keep heading for that point. Aerial recon says there's a cove we can slip into and hide the boat.
8: We lost a plane getting the pictures.
6: I'm afraid we'll lose more than that before this is over. Lots more.
7: Go talk to a kid. A lot he cares if his mother worries.
1: The island of Truk is only 600 miles away, and the Japs don't figure that this side of the island needs policing.
7: I'm glad you said that, Phil.
1: Commander. Anyhow, keep your eyes peeled, Lieutenant.
8: Unless they've camouflaged this coast, it's safe.
1: Yeah. Okay, pull hard. Let's get in fast and hide this thing.
6: Easy does it, fellas. This is a valuable boat.
8: Carry it to the trees. We'll do a quick camouflage job.
1: Yeah. Easy now.
8: Over this way. Slide it into this undergrowth.
1: Yeah.
8: Easy. We want to cover it.
10: This color blends right in with the grass.
7: Now, isn't it nice of them to think of that?
1: No joke, Steve. We haven't got the time.
8: All set, Commander.
1: Good. Now, keep this point in mind. We're liable to have to get here fast.
7: Some things I never forget.
1: We're only about 2 miles from where they want the Marines to land, past the point we hit. Come on, let's start walking.
6: Keep your hand on that trigger, Lieutenant.
8: Don't worry.
1: When we hit the spot, me, Monahan, and the Lieutenant are going to head for the center of the island. Steve and Junior will stay on the beach.
7: What, is this a joke?
1: It's a command. You and the kid are going to spot where we're going to shoot the roads and the temporary supply base. We'll look for a spot for the airfield.
7: Let Monahan stay behind.
6: Don't wear glasses.
7: So what? You know they're just for reading. I can see just as good as you.
1: Keep it down. Keep it down, will you? Try and remember, you're almost in Tokyo Harbor.
7: Yeah.
1: We'll use the supplies that we've got. Don't start looking around for fresh fruit.
6: I get indigestion from rice. Real heartburn.
8: You know something, Commander? I've got a hunch the Japs have evacuated this island.
7: You aren't going to get any arguments from me.
10: Freeze.
7: Must be amateur night. What a lousy voice.
10: I could only smoke. Just one little cigarette.
7: What do you want to do, Junior? Send up smoke signals?
10: What time is it, Steve?
7: About noon.
10: We haven't heard any shots, so I must be all right.
7: That doesn't mean anything. The Japs got lots of tricks.
10: At 1:30 tonight, they'll be back.
7: Gives us a half hour to row to the sub.
10: I'm cramped.
7: It'll get worse. Orders her to sit by this boat and wait.
10: I don't like to wait.
7: They aren't having it too easy, you know.
10: How old are you, Steve?
7: 41.
10: Honest?
7: Look, Junior, 41 ain't old. You punks think as a guy's got a few gray hairs, he's an old man.
10: I'm 18.
7: Good for you.
10: My dad's only 40.
7: Well, good for him. Keep your ears open in case any Japs walk by on patrol.
10: Sure. You think the fellas will get here okay, don't you?
7: Sure.
10: Steve!
7: Shut up. Some Japs tossing cans in the air. Our guys would have shot back.
10: I hope they aren't walking around.
7: They know what they're doing. This isn't the first island we've had. Quiet. Here comes Jukebox Joe.
10: Boy, that was close. He almost walked on top of us.
7: You know something, Junior?
10: What?
7: I once won a keg of beer singing Sweet Rosie O'Grady.
10: What time is it, Steve?
7: About 3 o'clock.
10: 1500.
7: Yeah, like you said.
10: What time is it, Steve?
7: You gotta watch.
10: What time is it?
7: 1800. 40 minutes late. 40 minutes. It's 10 after 2.
10: We were supposed to shove off at 1:30.
7: I know it.
10: The sub's standing offshore.
7: Let it stand.
10: Anything you say, Steve, only orders.
7: Now listen, Junior. Me and Monahan have been pals for over 30 years. I worked for Phil back home. He owned a construction company, and I was foreman.
10: Sure.
7: We'll wait till 2:30.
10: But the sub...
7: Just pray that the sub doesn't get impatient.
10: Past 2:30, Steve.
7: Look, Junior, you want to take the boat? I'm sorry, kid. Listen, maybe you better start for the sub.
10: You can't just sit here. What good would that do?
7: Me and Monahan have been pals for over 30 years.
10: There's gotta be an invasion. We gotta report to someone and tell them what we saw. Honestly, Steve, I'm not yellow. I'm not trying to run away.
7: That, Junior. When you volunteered for this mission, you didn't leave any doubts.
10: Chaps.
7: Quiet.
10: I can't see anything.
7: Shut up. Those are Japs. Oh, I should have known it. Monahan and his big feet.
9: Steve, back here, Phil.
6: Hey, Steve, want to hear something funny? Some Jap was shooting down coconuts and almost killed me. What a lousy shot.
8: A Jap patrol came along. We had to walk around it.
9: Thanks for waiting, Steve.
10: Hey, we still got plenty of time to get the sub. Come on.
9: Grab the other end of the boat, Monahan.
6: Yeah.
9: Easy, I'll give you a hand.
6: Yeah.
9: Here we go.
6: Steve, I've been thinking.
9: With what?
6: No, I'm serious. That boy of yours, you know, he's like me. Maybe if I wrote to him...
7: Hey, I never thought of that, Monahan. Maybe he'll listen to you.
9: Hey, what's the pitch you
7: do? Oh, it's my kid. He's got it through it his head that he wants to be a fighter pilot.
9: I got the same problem with my youngster.
7: Yeah? What are you going to do about it, Phil?
9: Do? What can I do? He wants to win the war all alone.
6: All these punk kids got to be heroes.
11: I know what you're thinking. Sounds a little Hollywood, huh? I knew the Seabees, knew them well. Believe me, Hollywood wouldn't dare do the stuff the Seabees did. Getting information from behind the enemy lines became almost routine. Well, maybe not exactly routine, but it was something that had to be done, an impossible something. And so the Seabees did it. The information was delivered to a four-striper, then to a table loaded with brass, and from there on to blueprints, and finally... D-Day at Tinian. And then 3 hours after the Marines had hit the beach, with the shells still flying and the enemy battling to drive them off the beach, the Seabees rolled in with their supplies.
12: Come on, come on, will you? We haven't got all day. Get that bulldozer moving. How soon can you start a road, Steve?
13: As soon as I can drum it into these deadheads that this isn't a Sunday school picnic.
12: You must have gone to some rough parties.
13: I'll tell you about it someday. Moynihan, tell your gang to follow those Marines and start clearing the road.
14: Not bugging for time and a half. Start sweating.
10: Sir, one of the cranes dropped into the ocean. It's in 6 feet of water.
12: All right, don't tell me about it. Get it up on the beach.
10: Yes, sir. Hey, Steve, a little different from the last time we were here, huh?
13: Yeah, almost like home, Junior.
12: Well, I got some work to do. Keep things moving, Steve.
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0: dried human blood plasma have been gravely depleted by the demands of the Korean campaign and must be replenished to give the greatest degree of protection to our men in the service. 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
2: Rocky, will you blast those trees?
3: You're on the front.
1: You've got 2,000 feet down. You've got to get 4,000 feet more in less than 6 days.
2: It's the coral, Commander. The rain washed it out before we could get the stuff.
1: Okay, set. Okay, so the brakes are going against us. We've had trouble before, Steve. I've got a contract to fulfill, and I promised that I'd get this thing built.
2: We'll do it. All right, don't stand there admiring your work, Blackie. Get it cleared.
4: Skipper, I got guys a mile and a half into the jungle. Out of the mess set out.
1: You think they can take the pressure, Monahan?
4: Well, they ain't killing me. They'll live through it.
5: Hey, Steve, I just got an idea.
2: Yeah?
5: The Japs bombed us last night.
2: I was there, remember?
5: We've been filling the craters with coral. Suppose we just dump the trees and shells into the holes, cover it with coral, and water it down.
1: What do you think, Commander? And it would save a lot of time hauling coral from the beach. Sure, go ahead, try it out.
2: Only it better work, Blackie, because I'm behind 6 hours now, and I'm going to pick them up in 2 days or break a lot of backs.
5: Relax, Steve.
2: Thanks for the advice.
4: Hey, Phil, we got any planes around here?
1: No, I don't think so.
6: Those are Japs. Listen to the motors.
4: Yeah, light bombers.
5: 7, 10, 11, there's an even dozen of them.
1: Well, you better sound mess call. We won't be able to get anything done until they leave.
2: To the Navy, you might be a commander, Phil.
1: To me, you're a slave driver. Go ahead, read it to me.
4: Dear Tommy, I am taking this liberty to write you a letter.
2: What?
4: I am taking this liberty to write you a letter.
2: That sounds like a letter to your landlord.
4: You want me to write to your kidder, don't you?
2: Sure, sure I do, Monahan. Only make it more friendly. Well,
4: just listen to what I wrote and stop interrupting. Your dad tells me that you have joined up with the Air Force. He also tells me that you want to be a fighter pilot.
2: He doesn't want to know what I told you. Tell him not to be a fighter pilot. Make it to the point.
4: By the time I get this letter written, the war will be over.
2: All right, start it over.
4: Steve, I've written 4 letters already. I'm tired.
2: Just once more, Monahan. This means an awful lot to me. I promised my old lady I'd do something.
4: Okay, okay. But this is the last time. Either you take this or else. Now, let's see. Dear Tommy.
5: Hey, Steve, where are you? I got a letter for you.
1: Here, over here, Blackie.
5: I got a letter for you.
4: Yeah. Anything for me?
5: Oh, I don't know. This was on top of the pile. They haven't sorted it out yet.
2: Let me have it. Monahan, it's for my kid.
4: What's he have to say?
2: Wait a minute. Dear Pop, I'm writing this letter in a hurry. I got swell news for you.
4: Maybe he got washed out.
2: You're going to be very proud of me. Out of a class of 700, I was third.
4: Only third?
2: Only third? What's wrong with third out of 700? That's pretty good, ain't it, Monahan?
4: Sure, but let's finish this letter so I can get to sleep.
2: What letter?
4: Oh, you got a short memory. Dear Tommy, don't join the Air Force because it's dangerous.
2: Third in his class, Monahan. Imagine that. Third in his class.
4: In that case, you mind? I go to sleep.
2: Are you tired?
4: Tired. Oh, Steve, I'm tired all over.
2: Third in his class. What a kid.

0: Wonderful. Let's get some sleep.
1: Yeah, maybe you're right. I'm a little knocked out myself.
0: 2 nights with nothing but a nap. But I'm too tired to go to sleep.
1: Try and force yourself.
0: We ought to finish clearing tonight.
1: Yeah, we still got 1,800 feet to go.
2: Steve?
1: We wake you up, kid?
2: No, I wasn't sleeping. I was thinking.
0: Kids think too much.
2: The old man's a pretty nice guy.
1: Tops. Gives his word and he keeps it. Even if it breaks my back.
2: Yeah. Yep, Phil's all right.
1: The commander, Junior, and don't you forget it. He's the commander of this outfit because he's the best man in it.
2: I didn't say he wasn't.
0: Oh, I'd forgotten what it was like to stretch out.
2: A couple hours and you'll feel as good as new, Pop.
0: You're 18, aren't you, Junior? I'm 43. I'm one of the oldest guys in this outfit, but get this straight. We got more over 35 than under. We're pulling our share.
1: Go to sleep,
0: Monahan. I'm a little tired of you young punks thinking you have to win the war for us.
2: Well, gee, Monahan.
0: I was hodding bricks before you were born, and I'll be hodding them after you're dead.
2: I know what you mean, Monahan. When I get tired, my mouth shoots off. I didn't mean anything.
1: Okay, Monahan.
0: Well, yeah. But
1: sometimes you act younger than the kids.
3: Now, hear this.
1: Hey, it's a military.
3: We had 2 more guys picked off by snipers this afternoon.
0: The lieutenant got hit in the leg.
3: The Japs have got about 8 snipers working this part of the island. And the Marines have got their hands full.
1: How can a guy sleep with that racket?
3: Well, I want 10 volunteers to help me go and clean them up.
0: All right, Steve, come on.
1: Let's go.
4: Come on, get out of
1: there. All right, hold it down. Hold it down, will you? Half of you guys are supposed to be working.
4: Well, I'm off, Skipper. I got nothing to do but sleep.
1: Only the guys who brought ammo and rifles.
4: Oh, that's me.
1: Now, get this straight. I'm not inviting anybody to a party. If it wasn't holding up construction, and if I could get hold of some Marines, I'd let them handle it. Only I'm pressed.
5: Ain't this a little against regulations?
1: No. In the book, it says if the emergency is expedient, it says that if you're in a jam, you got to do what you have to do. I've got to keep moving, and the sun's ahead.
6: This channel is currently offline for essential maintenance and will be back as soon as possible. Please check back soon.

0: This channel is currently offline for essential maintenance and will be back as soon as possible. 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
1: Little enemy opposition, just clear away the enemy. The CBs worked on a schedule, a tight schedule. They were given 13 days, it didn't mean 2 weeks. It didn't mean three 40-hour weeks, it meant exactly 13 days or less. Well, we're doing great, Steve.
2: Not bad at all. 3 more hours and we can get to work on that golf course.
1: Yeah. Come on, hop in the Jeep. I'm going out to the end for a look.
2: Okay. And I still can't get over it, Skipper. Hopping through the jungle for 3 hours and we didn't find one of those snappers.
1: What difference does it make, as long as they didn't come back?
2: I hear there's plenty of fighting on the other end of the island.
1: Yes, but don't you try it, Steve. I've got 3 guys in the brig right now for going out with the Marines.
2: Isn't that a little hard?
1: Yeah. I gotta be hard, Steve. I can't afford to have my men scattered all over the island. I made a deal with the Marines. I wouldn't tell them how to fight the Japs, and they won't tell me how to build airstrips.
2: Hold it.
1: Yeah.
3: Hey, Monahan! How soon?
4: Aye, Skipper. We're gonna get in under the wire, but just.
2: Look at that airstrip. What a job.
1: It's sure going to make peacetime construction seem awful quiet.
4: I can use a little quiet.
3: You got 3 hours left, Blackie.
5: What'll I do with the time?
2: I'll find something.
6: Skipper. Hey, radio has a message for you.
1: All right, let's have it.
6: There's a Marine pilot circling at 4,000 feet. He's in trouble.
1: So?
6: Radio wants to know if we should call him in.
1: What do you think, Steve? Think we could handle it?
2: Well, I wanted to give it one more pressing. Make sure nothing's been washed out.
1: How bad is the trouble, Junior?
6: Fuel's almost gone. Says he's wounded.
2: We can handle it.
1: We sort of got to. All right, signal radio, kid.
6: Aye, aye, sir.
2: There he is.
4: Hey, it's pretty the way they fly those things. Not that I'd ride them, but they sure look pretty.
1: You'd fly soon enough if you had a chance to get stateside.

0: for a week.
1: Make it 2 days and I'll take off myself.
0: You know, someday my own kid might land on a strip that I laid down.
2: Mm-hmm. Looks like we're the welcoming committee.
0: I should have put on a white shirt.
3: Are you okay?
4: Just a scratch. Where can I find you, Commanding? Sorry, sir. I didn't see the insignia on the Jeep.
2: All right, skip it. We're sort of informal around here. Or would you believe it? Some guys even call me by my first name. Don't they, Sailor?
0: Among other things, Commander.
4: I'm Lieutenant Connors. I ran into 5 Japs. Couldn't make it back to base.
1: All these pilots are kids.
4: You CBs?
3: Yep.
4: You've done a good job. Looks like I'm your first customer.
0: Matter of fact, Marine, the store doesn't open for 3 more hours.
5: Well, that's the way it went. If a job was impossible, the CBs did it. Somehow they managed to do things that couldn't be done, and at the same time build themselves and others the best quarters on any island they were sent to. They managed to live right, even if it meant wiring a foxhole, even if it meant borrowing certain materials from unspecified quarters. And in a matter of months, why, the CBs became a legend. Helped, of course, by one of their pals in the Marine Corps who said, "So when we reach the Isle of Japan with our caps at a jaunty tilt, we'll enter the city of Tokyo on roads the CBs built."

0: The National Broadcasting Company, in cooperation with the United States Navy Recruiting Service, has brought you another in the series of dramatic incidents based on the experiences of the men and women in the United States Navy. In today's...
1: 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Please check back soon.

0: No man did more to bring law and order to the early western United States than the masked rider of the plains. But just as important as his work in bringing criminals to justice was the way in which he safeguarded the lives and property of the honest settlers. It was his leadership, his strength and courage that made possible the winning of the West. Return with us now to those thrilling days of yesteryear. From out of the past come the thundering hoofbeats of the great horse Silver. The Lone Ranger rides again.
1: Come on, Silver! There's going to be trouble! We've got to hurry! Hello, Silver! Away!
0: Dr. Rice had finished his examination, and old Jed Pelkey moved uneasily in his chair as he waited for the verdict.
2: Doc, what is it? Can't you tell me?
3: Jed, just one question more. How long have you had these headaches?
2: Oh, they come on first about 2 years ago. But it's just been lately they got so fierce. Doc, what's causing them? Eating or drinking something I shouldn't, damn it?
3: Jed, I'm afraid it's worse than that. Much worse.
2: Yeah?
3: And there can be no question about my diagnosis. Of course, if you'd like to make the trip to Denver and consult another man there...
2: No, not me. I'll take your word before anybody's. I just want to know what's wrong.
3: Then I'll hold nothing back. If you did, be mistaken kindness. You should have time to prepare yourself.
2: For what?
3: The loss of your sight.
2: Oh, what was that you said?
3: I'm sorry, Jed. There's no mistake, and there's no hope. One day and soon you'll be blind. Totally blind. I could give you my reasons for saying that, but you wouldn't understand them.
2: No. No, Doc. It can't be.
3: Believe me, Jed, I'd rather have lost an arm than told you.
2: Why, Doc, right now I can see as good as when I was a boy. You must be mistaken.
3: No, Jed.
2: But, Doc, you know
3: that's
2: where...
3: That's the ugly feature of this. Except for those headaches, you'll probably notice nothing until...
2: Until...
3: Your sight goes. Just like that. Just that sudden.
2: Doc, it ain't fair.
3: Try not to let this depress you, Jed. You'll find compensation.
2: But you don't savvy. Doc, I don't count. Who am I? All I am is just an old fellow that's lived his life and had his fun, can step out of the picture any time. You think I'm afeard of being blind? Doc, it takes more than that to scare an old Injun fighter.
3: I'm very glad you take it like that.
2: But that ain't the point.
3: Jed. What's wrong?
2: Doc, you ever owe anybody a kindness? A rare and big kindness that you'd planned for years on paying back?
3: I'm not sure I know what you mean.
2: If I told you, would you keep it secret? Swear you'll never tell anybody?
3: Of course, Jed.
2: Well, Doc, once I was close to losing everything. I'd signed a contract to deliver cattle. And that contract called for me to pay a whopping cash fine if I didn't.
3: Oh.
2: And then things went wrong. Texas Fever and Rustlers both took just about half my cattle. I couldn't make up the herd. I didn't have the cash to buy more, and by the same token, of course, I didn't have the cash to pay that penalty. I'd have had to sell out.
3: A bad situation, Jed.
2: It could have been.
3: What saved you?
2: You mean, who saved me? It was Nate Irwin. He knew the fix I was in. Never said a word, but one day he showed up at my place with all the cattle I needed. He'd rounded them up and drove them over with a couple of his men.
3: That sounds like a real friend.
2: Real? Doc, you don't know how real. I didn't know myself till later. You know what I found out about 5 years afterwards?
3: What?
2: At the time he'd brought me them steers, he'd been in almost as bad a fix as me. He had a contract to fill, too. But in them days, he owned one of the finest outfits anywhere around. So he put a mortgage on it. Without even hinting to me he'd have to. He just took the chance that I was honest and would pay him back in time so as he wouldn't lose out.
3: And did you?
2: Oh, sure. But that ain't paying him back for the risk he took.
3: No, of course not.

0: As a matter of fact, Jed, I hadn't known that Nate ever had been very well off.
1: Wouldn't think it to see him and his missus now, would you?
0: Most certainly not.
1: Well, he was. Of course, I've come down some myself. But not as bad as them. Me and Samantha still got us a few dollars saved away and a decent place to live. Nothing like that old shack Nate's in. It ain't hardly fit for hogs.
0: And you feel you want to help him?
1: Want to? Doc, I've got to. I'd hate myself till the day I died if I didn't.
0: Have you thought of a way?
1: Well, that's just it. Doc, do you think folks like the Irwins belong in town in a place like the one they got?
0: No.
1: Of course they don't. They ain't town folks. They belong out there on the prairie by themselves. Now, maybe to you that sounds funny. But the folks like Nate and me, there ain't no other right way to live. It's the way we was raised. Neighbors cramp us. Shucks, the only reason I moved from Kansas was because it was getting too crowded.
0: Crowded?
1: Uh-huh. Three fellas rode past our place in a week.
0: I see.
1: So you know what I've been doing most of this last year?
0: No, Jed.
1: Well, I haven't let anybody know. But I've been building Nate and his missus a house.
0: What?
1: You bet. And when it's finished, it'll be a beauty. I cut and hauled and trimmed the logs myself. Ain't a nail or a peg in her that I didn't put there with these two hands. And it's almost done.
0: And that's why...
1: That's why nothing can happen to me till it's done. I haven't the cash to hire anybody, and besides, it wouldn't be the same. Oh, gosh, Doc, don't you savvy? Don't you see why I can't go blind till my work's done? I can't, I tell you, I just can't.
0: How much time will you need?
1: Not over another month.
0: Hmm.
1: Won't they last that long, Doc? Won't they?
0: Jed, they might.
1: Gosh, if they only would.
0: And they might not. It's hard to say. I can tell you only that the odds are very much against your sight lasting more than a month.
1: Oh, Doc.
0: And it may be less.
1: Then I haven't a day to waste. Why, Doc, I can't afford to throw away even 1 minute.
0: Don't overdo it.
1: Overdo it? Goodbye, Doc. Don't bother to call. From now on, I'm going to be busy day and night.
2: The site Jed had selected for the house he was building was a small, sunlit valley knee-deep in rich grass. It was far from town. Jed knew it to be just the kind of place his old friends would have chosen to live out their lives. And its isolation made it possible for him to keep his plan a secret. He kept the promise he'd made to Dr. Rice, driving himself on in a furious race with time. The sound of his labors filled the valley, but he didn't know that a neighbor, made curious by his continued absence from home, had decided to find out the reason for it.
1: It's hot work. Now, what'd I do with them nails? They was right here.
3: Well, doggone.
1: What? Yank Snavely.
3: So this is where you've been hiding yourself. Come on, jump down from there a second. I'd like to hear what you figure you're doing.
1: You're doggone right. I'll be down there. What are you doing here? How'd you sneak up without me hearing you?
3: Well, ain't I got as much right here as you?
1: You was spying on me.
3: No, I needn't put it that way. I was just curious, is all. And I didn't sneak up on you. You was just making so much racket you couldn't hear me. There's my horse.
1: Well,
3: gosh, Jed, you act like I'd found you robbing a stage.
1: It'd please you if you had.
3: All
1: the sneaking around, that's what you are. You're worse than a coyote. Sneaking and spying and all the time trying to find out folks' secrets. Yank, someday somebody's going to get good and tired of you and you'll get a horse whipping.
3: Hey, old fool, you can't talk to me like that.
1: It's what you deserve. Now, I suppose you run back to town and tell what you've seen.
3: Any reason why I shouldn't? Building yourself a new house, ain't you? What's there to hide about that?
1: Well, it ain't for me.
3: No? Well, who's it for then?
1: That ain't your business either.
3: Why not?
1: Because I say it ain't.
3: Mighty unfriendly, Jed.
1: There ever been a time you and me was friendly?
3: Well, I've tried to be.
1: You've tried? Yeah, just like a polecat tries. Only between the two of you, I'd get friendly with the polecat first. Now, go on, get out of here.
3: I don't...
1: Only before you go, let me tell you something.
3: Hmm?
1: Don't you tell nobody what you seen or where. Don't you go back and say even one word. If you do...
3: If I do... Then what?
1: I'll fix you somewhere.
3: Doggone, Jed. You act like you really wanted this kept quiet.
1: Ain't that what I said?
3: Well, I don't see why
1: you... You don't have to.
3: Oh, but I ain't one to spoil things for fella. Tell you what I'll do, Jed. I'm kind of hard up right now and need some cash. About $100.
1: Huh?
3: Give me the loan of $100 and I'll never say a word.
1: Blackmail!
3: Hey, now.
1: You worked that game before.
3: Why, you
1: call it borrowing, but you never pay it back. That's what you're sneaking around for all the time. Just to pick up information you think will be handy.
3: You won't pay up?
1: Not one penny.
3: Then I'll talk from one end of the counter to the other.
1: You'll do no such thing.
3: Don't threaten me, you old fool.
1: No, wait.
3: I'll break your
1: head. Stop.
3: Hey, what the...
1: Mask.
3: A crook.
4: Hey, you look pretty young and husky to start a fight with a man Jed's age.
3: We wasn't fighting, stranger. It was just that Jed said something I didn't like.
4: Don't bother. I heard and saw it.
3: But
4: that your horse there?
3: Sure, but...
4: Then mountain travel.
1: That's telling him, stranger. All it did say Yank was a coward when somebody'd stand up to him.
3: Mister, what are you meddling for?
4: In the first place, I don't like your looks.
3: Well, you...
4: In the second, I don't like what I've heard about you.
3: Now, look, mister...
4: And in the third, if you don't get in the saddle and clear out, I'll give you what you meant to give Jed.
3: Yeah, I'm going, stranger. I'm going.
4: Now, one moment.
3: What?
4: See that block of wood?
3: Uh-huh.
4: Good. And watch this.
1: That draw.
3: You hit it. Stranger, what was that for?
4: Jed told you not to talk.
3: No, I won't.
4: That was to show you what might happen if you do.
3: No, I won't say a word, stranger. Honest, I won't. You won't have to worry about me.
4: Go on your way.
3: Get up there, Martin. Come on, get up.
1: Stranger, thanks a million. Yank won't talk, neither. I know him. He's too scared.
4: And I won't, Jed. You can trust me. I don't know why you want this kept a secret, but as far as I'm concerned, it'll remain one.
1: It's to surprise some friends of mine, that's all. If they knew about it ahead of time, it'd take most of the fun out of it.
4: It's a fine place.
1: Ain't it a dandy?
4: How soon will it be done?
1: Well, I'm hoping in another week.
4: I'm riding to meet a friend, Jed. We'll be back this way in just about a week. I'll stop to see how it looks when it's finished.
1: Friend, you're welcome many times.
4: Come on, Silver.
5: Hello, Silver! Away!
2: Jed, convinced now that others might discover him, redoubled his efforts. Then, exactly 1 week later, his wife paused in her work at the sound of his footsteps outside.
1: Smanthy! It's done. It's finished. I got it done in time.
6: Oh, Jed, that's fine.
1: Oh, gosh, honey, now I can tell him. I can't hardly wait till I see Nate's face when I...
6: Jed, what is it?
1: I ain't gonna see his face, honey.
6: Jed, you mean...
1: Mm-hmm. It's come. Give me your hand, honey. Help me to a chair.
4: The valley I mentioned is just over this hill, Tonto.
7: I
4: wanted you to see it. It's a perfect place for a home. When I saw that old fellow building, I wondered why no one had thought to choose this spot before.
7: Plenty good.
4: Maybe he's still working at it. It's quite a house. I want to ask him if he's had any trouble with Yank while I was gone.
7: Me know that fella. Him no good.
4: A sneak and a coward. Well, it should be just below us, Kimasabe. Pull up.
7: You look.
4: What? Oh, there's someone's gone.
7: Oh.
4: Burned, Tonto. Burned to the ground.

0: Now to continue our story. Ever since the time when he'd been warned by his doctor that he must lose his sight, Jed had nerved himself to meet the tragedy with courage. His affairs were in order, he was past his active prime, and most satisfactory thought of all, the debt of gratitude he owed Nate Irwin would soon be paid. That evening, although his wife had gone to summon Dr. Rice and he was left alone in a world of darkness, Jed found it possible to smile to himself.
1: Ain't so bad.
2: Not really. Not when you're at my time of life. When you get my age, you kind of like to look back on the past. Well, I wonder if not being able to see don't help some. Makes thinking easier. Anyhow, that's one way of looking at it. A man's a fool to fret over what can't be helped. And Nate, gosh, don't give a fella a mighty swell feeling to know he can do a good turn for somebody that done him one once? I'd a heap rather be blind than able to do folks favors, and I would have my sight back again and not be able to. At least, that's you, Samantha. Who's there? Who is it? Answer up. Who's standing there? Don't you know I can't see? Who's there? Yank.
3: Yeah. Sit down. I ain't gonna hurt you.
2: I don't...
3: Come on, sit down. Past your wife coming here. That's how I knew what happened to you. And that's how I knew I'd find you here alone.
2: Then, what do you want?
3: Thought it mighty fine the other day when that crook run me away, didn't you?
2: You harm me and he'll pay you for it.
3: Is that so?
2: Just lay a hand on me. Just try it and see.
3: Think I don't know he cleared out?
2: He'll be back. He said so.
3: You mean you say so? Jed. Don't hope for that. Your outlaw pard's long gone.
2: Get out.
3: Not till I tell you what I come here for.
2: You are?
3: Oh, forget it. Didn't I tell you I wasn't going to harm you?
2: You better not.
3: At least the ways I ain't the way you're expecting.
2: Huh?
3: You laughed at me when that masked hombre got tough.
2: I don't...
3: Yeah, you laughed. I heard you. You thought it was right funny. Called me a sneak and a coward, too, didn't you? Said I spied on folks. Acted like he was too good for my kind.
2: Yank, what's the matter with
3: you? Well, nobody can treat me that way. I get even when somebody tries it. Yeah, I get even.
2: Yank, what are you talking...
3: Proud of that house, weren't you?
2: I don't...
3: Had a big secret about it, huh? Wouldn't tell me nothing. Told me to keep my mouth shut.
2: Wait. Now listen.
3: Well, now ride out to that there valley and see how much is left of that secret.
2: What's that?
3: Hey, go on out there. You know what you'd see if your eyes had come back on you, Jed? You know what you'd see? Nothing but ashes.
2: Oh, eh? No.
3: Yeah, that's what you'd see. Just ashes. And if you want to know how come, it's because I set it afire.
2: No, you didn't. You couldn't have. No, Yanker. You're joking. You must be.
3: I got even, Jed. I got even.
2: Oh, my
3: and if
2: house.
3: You think there's anything you can do about it, you're local. That's why I come here when you was alone. So they could tell you what happened and there wouldn't be witnesses.
2: The law will fix you.
3: When it's just your word again, mine. Tell the law and see just how far you get.
2: Where are you? Stand still. If I could just get my hands on you.
3: Bump the table. You think you can get me when you can't even see? You'd better sit down.
2: Where are you? Where are you? Oh. Let me get my hands on you. You just had the nerve to stand up to me.
3: Well, so long, Jed. I'm just sorry you can't see for yourself what happened to that house.
2: Wait, you. Wait. Help me up. Come back. Help me up.
3: Get up the best way you can.
2: You gotta help me.
3: Adios.
2: Up. You gotta help me up.
4: Something amuses you, Yank?
2: What?
4: Remember me?
3: Well, you're that masked man.
4: Right.
3: What do you want?
4: You didn't talk, did you, Yank?
3: No, I never, I swear I never...
4: No, of course you didn't. You chose to get your revenge in another way.
3: Oh, let me alone, stranger.
4: Take him, Tom.
3: No,
4: get him into the saddle. Get him, Kimasabi. Him not get way.
3: No, let go,
4: Yank, keep still for a moment. We trailed you here, Yank. We heard the boast you made in there.
3: Oh, don't hurt me. Don't hurt me.
4: You struck at a defenseless man. You destroyed the one thing he could hold to and take pleasure from. At a time when he needs every ounce of his courage.
3: No,
4: well, you'll pay for that, Yank.
3: Oh, no,
4: what's
3: don't.
4: More, I'm seeing to it, your revenge is made useless. Time to take him to camp.
5: Where you go?
4: To meet Jed's wife before she returns home. Come on, Silver. Hurry, old fellow. Hurry.
1: Hey, engine. What are you going to do with me? Will a masked man drill me? Will he, huh? Will he?
5: You wait. You'll find out. Get him up, Scout.
1: No, no.

0: An hour later, the Lone Ranger stopped Jed's wife and the doctor on the trail from town and told them what had happened at the ranch house.
1: Well, that's what Tonto and I heard, Mrs. Pelkey. That's why I stopped you and Dr. Rice, and why I've asked you to do as I've suggested.
2: Poor Jed. Poor Jed. These last months, it seemed that was just about all he lived for. The joy of doing this for Nate after what Nate once done for us.
1: I'm glad you told me his plan.
3: Stranger?
1: Yes, Doctor?
3: I apologized for what I said when you stopped us. But at night, and that mask...
1: You thought it was a holdup, of course. Well, I don't blame you, but it couldn't be helped. I had to see you before you saw Jed.
3: Naturally.
1: Mrs. Pelkey, you'll do as I've asked. You'll tell Jed you saw Nate in town, and tomorrow he's riding out to the valley where Jed built the house?
2: Oh, yes.
1: I'll call on Nate myself tonight. You can expect him at your home sometime late tomorrow afternoon.
2: We'll be looking for him.
1: And don't be afraid that Nate won't help us. I'm sure he will. Anyone would. We all prefer to speak the truth, but sometimes even truth must take second place to a man's happiness.
2: Stranger, I'll never forget this.
3: Oh, we'll be driving on. But I'd like to say...
1: Yes?
3: I don't know who you are. I won't ask. But what you're doing is worthy of someone of whom we've all heard.
2: Who, Doctor?
3: The Lone Ranger.
2: Why?
3: Get up, that boy. Get up. Go on.
1: All right, Silver, old fellow. First to see Nate. Then to have another talk with Yank back at our camp. Come on, boy. Come on.

0: Hank, I've tried never to make a promise I couldn't keep.
1: I'll do what you told me, mister. I'll do it.
0: I think you'd better. Because we call on Jed tomorrow and you attempt to double-cross me.
1: No, I won't. Can't you believe me? I won't double-cross you. I swear I won't.
0: If you do, I promise you'll regret it forever. Don't forget that for a single moment.

0: Late the following day, as the hour grew closer when Jed expected old Nate's arrival, he became increasingly tense with dread of the coming encounter. Seated in a chair that had been moved to face the door, he held tightly to his wife's hand as if seeking comfort.
1: Samantha, wasn't that a horse stopping outside? Wasn't it?
2: No, Jed. It's nothing.
1: Go and see. Look out the window. I was sure I heard something.
2: No one's there, Jed. Jed, please. It's not going to be so terrible. Nate'll understand. He'll know you tried to help him anyway.
1: Trying and failing is worse than not trying at all.
2: Oh, Jed, how silly.
1: It is.
2: Oh, no,
1: what's that? That's a horse, Samantha. I know it is. I know it.
2: I'll see. Jed, it's Nate.
1: Oh, Samantha.
2: I'll let him in.
1: No, no, come here.
2: Oh,
1: come here. I want you beside me.
2: All right.
1: The door ain't locked. You can get in. Honey, give me your hand again.
2: Poor Jed. There he is.
1: Call out. He's to come in.
2: Come in.
3: Poor Jed. I've got to tell you.
1: No, wait.
3: But I've got to...
1: I wish it hadn't turned out this way, Nate. I wish to heavens it hadn't. If I could have helped it, you'd never have known about it at all.
3: Listen,
1: Nate,
3: Jed,
1: it was Yank done it. Yank set fire to it. I want it for a surprise, to pay you back, but I...
3: Yank set fire to what?
1: The house I built you. He set
3: Why,
1: fire...
3: Why, Jed, you're loco.
1: Huh?
3: Gosh, that's what I'm trying to tell you. I've been out there. I've looked at it. Gosh, Jed, it's just about the finest house I've ever seen. Honest it is, Jed. I wish there was some way to thank you. Oh, Mom will be so doggone happy. She can have a garden again, like she's always wanted, with flowers and...
2: Jed, you can't get up.
1: Leave me be. Nate, are you telling the truth? Is that house still standing, is it, Nate? Gosh, is it?
3: Well, I should smile it is. And the governor himself ain't got a better one.
1: Well, then, I...
4: Jed, get in here and tell Jed the truth.
5: I'll talk.
1: Honey, who is it? Who's with Yank?
2: The masked man, Jed. The masked man you told me you'd met before.
1: Then he did come back.
4: And brought this fellow with me. Yank, tell him.
5: Jed, I lied to you. I never set fire to that place you was building. And I never told you that just to make you feel better. I was sore at you, but it ain't been harmed any. It's still standing there.
1: Oh, honey, help me to sit down again.
2: Here, Jed.
1: Yank, I'll tell you something. I ought to be so all fired mad at you for what you made me go through. I should tell the masked man to kick you out of my house.
5: Well, listen,
1: no,
5: Jed.
1: Wait. That's what I ought to do, but I can't. I reckon you wouldn't savvy. But Yank, when a fellow's as happy as I am this minute, he just can't be mad at nobody.
4: We're going, Jed. Come along, Yank.
1: Stranger, won't you wait for my thanks? Can't you stop a while?
4: Perhaps one day, Jed, we'll meet again. Adios. Well, Yank, Tonto and I are riding on.
5: You won't have to come back again. I'll do what you told me.
4: I know you will. We've convinced Jed that his work wasn't destroyed. We've made him happy. He's never to find out the truth. Understand?
5: Oh, sure.
4: You'll rebuild that place exactly as he planned it,
5: mm-hmm.
4: At your own expense.
5: I'll do it.
4: Yes, Yank. Because Tonto and I will return this way sometime. And we see that Nate and his wife aren't living in the home Jed planned for them.
5: You won't have to go gunning for me. Honest, you won't.
4: I see you know what I mean. Come, Tonto.
6: Get him up, Skull.

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0: Lever Brothers Company, the makers of Rinso, invite you to sit back, relax, and enjoy Amos and Andy. Well, as the fall season rolls around once again, let us look in on the home of the Kingfish and his wife, Sapphire Stevens. The time is noon. 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
1: Sapphire, what you doing stuffing your clothes in the suitcase there?
2: I'm taking a little trip to Chicago to visit Mama. You know, George, I ain't seen her for almost 5 years. I wonder what she looks like now.
1: Well, don't get your hopes too high, Sapphire. Once you look like a walrus, you always look like a walrus.
2: Oh, I'm so anxious to see her. She writes me that she's got a job working in a florist shop, and it makes her so happy to be surrounded by flowers.
1: Yeah, you know, it'd make me happy to see her that way myself.
2: That'll do. I don't want to hear another word about it. Now, listen here, George. There's something you just got to do for me while I'm gone.
1: Now, what's that?
2: There's an old school chum of mine gets in town tomorrow from Georgia by the name of Lula Mae Simpson. Her husband passed on last year, and she's coming up here to look around for another husband, and we've got to help her.
1: Yeah, well, what you want me to do about it?
2: I want you to introduce her to some nice, edible bachelor. But none of them bums over at that large hall.
1: Yeah, what does this Lula Mae look like?
2: Well, she happens to weigh 225 pounds, but she's got a real sweet face. See, here's a picture of her she sent me with the letter. And we just got to find her husband.
1: Let me see the picture.
2: Here she is.
1: Holy mackerel. Compared to her, a hippopotamus is a delicate creature.
2: George, we got to get my girlfriend a husband.
1: Yeah, well, I ain't going to introduce her to nobody.
2: Well, if you don't, then I ain't going, and I'll have Mama visit us.
1: Visit us? Sweetheart, you has done blackmailed me into it. All right. Henry Van Porter, come in. I ain't seen you for months.
3: Oh, charming to see you, Kingfish.
1: Yeah, tell me, Henry, did you have a nice summer?
3: Oh, yes, we had a long motor trip. We went from here out to California to see that place where they have the big redwoods, Yosemite Park.
1: Well...
3: And then we panhandled through Texas and ended up at White Sulphuric Springs.
1: Well, sounds like you had quite a trip there, son.
3: Oh, yes. How about you, Kingfish? Did you escape the heat of the city this summer?
1: Oh, yeah. Me and my wife, Sapphire, went up on the roof a couple of times, squirted a hose on each other. Sapphire's taking a little trip now, though. She left yesterday for her mother's, thank goodness.
3: Yeah, well, you should be all smiles.
1: Yeah, but I got a tough job, Henry. Sapphire's got a gal friend that gets in town today that wants to get married. And Sapphire wants me to introduce her to some legible bachelors, you see. This gal built like an elephant by the name of Lula Mae Simpson. Just come up from Georgia.
3: Lula Mae Simpson? Wait a minute. Here, there's an item in the society column about her in today's newspaper.
1: In the society column?
3: Yes, and it says she was left a $20,000 estate by her late husband, and she's planning to spend the entire winter in our city.
1: $20,000. You know, Henry, if I could find some guy to marry her, I could collect a marriage broker's fee. I'd be on Eagle Street. I wonder who I could get.
3: Well, I ain't got the faintest idea, but I had just seen him walking toward the pool room.
1: So when is it the pool hall, huh?
3: Yes, you know, Kingfish, maybe this scheme of yours will work. If you get them together, maybe Dan Cupid will hit Andy with the arrow.
1: Yeah, well, if he don't hit Andy, he certainly can't miss Lula Mae, I tell you that. Now, when Andy come into office here, if I can just make him think that I was a marriage broker, maybe I can stick him with that fat gal Lula Mae, and that way get a credit of $20,000. Oh, yeah, you come now. I'll get on the telephone here.
4: Hi there, Kingfish. What you doing?
1: I was a marriage broker, Andy, with clients all over the world. There's a big shortage of women. Right now, I was waiting for a long-distance call from Australia.
4: Australia?
1: Wait a minute. I'll come now. Hello? Who is this, Australia? Oh, hello, Ozzy. What's the trouble? Oh, you say you was at the church waiting to get married and you can't find a wife, huh? Well, that's too bad. I see. Yeah, well, my advice is to grab the first good-looking kangaroo that comes along. Yeah, what are you all looking for, huh? Oh, this shortage is really worldwide. Sorry, I can't help you. Well, goodbye, happy boomerang to you and all that stuff. See you later, goodbye.
4: Say, Kingfish, what is this worldwide thing you're talking about?
1: Andy, it's a shortage of women. You know, of course, that there's a shortage in women.
4: I'll say. The one I took out last night only came up to my belt buckle.
1: No, Andy. I mean that there ain't enough women to go around. Ain't you heard about it?
4: No, the drought ain't hit me yet. I was just figuring the other night, on the basis of smooching, this has been my best year since 1941.
1: No, there's a shortage, Andy. Matter of fact, statistics prove that within the next 10 years, if the shortage of women keeps up, 1 out of 5 babies will be born without a mother.
4: What is they doing about the situation?
1: Well, with the shortage in this part of the country, we has got to bring women from another part of the country where they got a longage, you see.
4: Oh, yeah.
1: Yeah, the situation is bad, Andy.
4: Yeah, well, maybe I ought to do something about this shortage of women.
1: Yeah, you're right. Now, you as my pal, maybe I can help you. Let me look at my list here.
4: Yeah.
1: Wait a minute. Yeah, I got it. Holy Moses, you was in luck. There's one that's just been imported from Georgia that's worth $20,000 in cash.
4: $20,000? Sounds like she's a lovely woman. I'll take her. What's she look like?
1: Her name is Lula Mae Simpson. Or maybe I got a picture of her here. Yeah, here she is, right here. Look at that.
4: Wow. The way she's puffed out there, she must have that $20,000 around her waist in $1 bill.
1: She's a little fat in this picture, Andy, but the photographer done took what's called a double exposure, you see. Yeah, but I tell you, Andy, for $20,000, you can forget a little blubber, you know.
4: Oh, Kingfish, I couldn't even get my arms around her waist.
1: Yes, you can if you time it right. Just watch her breathing and catch her on the inhale.
4: She got $20,000, huh?
1: Yeah.
4: Where does she make all that money at, raffling?
1: No.
4: Well, she's a mighty big woman.
1: And look here, you just judging by the surface. Underneath that fat, she's probably very skinny.
4: Yeah. Yeah, that's right, you know, and that $20,000 would put me on easy street, too.
1: Well, now, look here, you don't get the whole 20. Now, wait a minute. You see, there's a marriage broker, see, 50%. You got to split that money with me, you see.
4: 50%? Ain't that a lot?
1: No. Well, don't forget, I'm gonna help you now split the expenses of the courtship with her.
4: Oh.
1: The cost of the engagement ring and all that stuff.
4: Yeah, but how come you're taking 50%?
1: Oh, that's the fee set by government, Andy, on all marriages where the broker arranges the marriage before the groom ever sees the bride.
4: Yeah.
1: Oh, that's in the Constitution. That's what they call the pig in the poker.
4: Well, okay, it's a deal. I'll give you 50%. You think this thing is going to work out good for me, King of it?
1: Oh, Andy, with all that dough, you be going around saying...

0: in right there.
1: Hallelujah, brother. Angels in the sky.
2: Promise that by and by.
1: Gonna be a big day.
2: Hallelujah.
0: Baby, I will want you. Sunday morning, you will hear me
2: phone.
1: It's not far away. Hold up your hand and say.

0: This is your old friend, John Lake, and I must say it's mighty nice to be back talking to you again. 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
1: Dan, what you doing standing outside of Shorty's barbershop?
2: Hello, Amos. I'm waiting for the Kingfish. Did you hear the big news about me?
1: About you? No, I ain't, Andy. What's happened to you?
2: I'm going to get inoculated.
1: I got in a little there. What you going to get?
2: Well, to an ignorant fellow like you, that means I'm going to get married. In other words, Amos, I'm going to enter into holy deadlock.
1: Tell me this, so why is this happening all of a sudden?
2: Listen, Amos, in 10 years, there are going to be 5 babies born to every short mother.
1: Yeah, well, I don't exactly understand what you're talking about, Andy. Who is you marrying?
2: Well, she just got to town from Georgia in a poke. She's a pig. Well, I got my constitutional rights, all right.
1: Yeah, I don't understand this, Andy.
2: Well, don't worry, Amos. I is getting $20,000 worth of blubber.
1: Yeah.
2: Here comes the Kingfish now. I'll see you later.
1: Yeah, well, drop over to the house sometime after you have your head examined. So long.
2: Yeah, I'll do that. So long. Hi, Kingfish.
3: Well, hello there, Anna. Say, listen, you didn't tell Amos too much, did you?
2: Oh, he's so ignorant, he don't know what I'm talking about no way.
3: Well, come on. Get on in the barbershop here and see Shorty.
2: Hi, Shorty.
3: Oh, well, there's my pal. How is you?
4: Well, I'll be doggone. Look who, what's cooking? Are you, I'm a hired fellow.
3: Shorty, tell me this. Did you have a nice summer?
4: Oh, yeah, great time, fellas. I spent my vacation last summer on a farm. And just so I wouldn't lose my touch as a barber, I kept in practice by shaving the goats around the place.
3: Shaving the goats?
4: Yeah, I lather up the goats, strap my razor, and shave them as keen as a whistle. I must have shaved a 3 dozen goats.
2: Yeah, well, did all the practice help you out now that you're back in the barbershop?
4: I don't know. I ain't had a goat to come in yet.
3: Oh, wait a minute now. Look here, Shorty. Look here. We're going to let you in on a secret.
2: Yeah. I'm going to marry a rich woman with $20,000.
4: Well, congratulations.
3: Yeah, and I want you to give Andy a good haircut and a shave here. He's going over and meet her for the first time.
4: Oh, sure. I'll fix him up. And by the way, Andy, you don't want to let her think that you asked for her money. Right. Tell her that you was a rich man, too.
3: Hey, Andy, that's a good idea. We'll put on the dog with her. Tell her you was a Texas millionaire.
4: Yeah. You know something, fellas? I was caught in a gal once, and I didn't know how to make an impression on her. A friend of mine told me to court her with music.
2: Music, huh? Well, what'd you do?
4: Well, I done just like them romantic troubadours of old. I got me a guitar, and I serenaded her onto her balcony. I stood out there in the moonlight, and with my beautiful voice, I sang, "Oh, soul of me."
3: Hey, that's great, Shorty. What did the gal say?
4: Oh, she said, Shorty, that's the most beautiful music. You got the sweetest voice I could listen to you singing forever. You got the, you got, stop the

0: Well, Andy, here is Lula May's apartment. Now, remember, you was a wealthy retired oil man from Texas, and you ain't interested in money.
1: Yeah, well, I'll put on the dog, all right.
0: Okay, I'll knock on the door here.
1: You know, Kingfish, I'd feel better about this whole thing if that Lula May wasn't so fat.
0: Well, Andy, Lula May's size might be in your favor. Remember, the bigger it is, boy, the harder it falls, and besides...
1: Hey, Kingfish, hey, the building is shaking. Must be an earthquake.
0: Wait a minute, that Lula May coming to the door. Wait a minute.
2: Why, Mr. Stevens, do come in.
0: Why, thank you, Mrs. Simpson. Thank you. Come on in, Andy.
1: If you think there's room enough in there with the three of
0: them. Mrs. Simpson, may I present you with Longhorn Brown? He is the retired multimillionaire from Texas. He's the fella in the society columns refers to as Filthy Rich Brown.
2: Well, this is indeed a pleasure, Mr. Brown. I've never met a genuine Texan before.
1: Likewise.
2: You know, Mr. Brown, I just got here from Georgia. And New York is so huge, it makes me feel positively tiny.
1: Yeah, that's quite a trick, all right.
2: Now, Mr. Stevens told me on the phone this morning that on your property down in Texas, you had a lot of cattle and oil.
1: Oh, yeah. There was so much oil on the place, the cattle had to wear skid chains.
2: Make a lot of money in the oil and cattle business.
0: Oh, yeah, not only the oil and cattle business, but he's got millions of other things, too. Now, let's see. You made a lot of money in lumber, too, didn't you?
1: Oh, yeah, I sure did. They discovered trees on my property.
0: Yeah.
1: that Texas is really some state, all right.
2: Oh, you Texans always stand up for Texas.
1: Yeah, well, if you was in the saddle 12 hours a day, you'd be glad to stand up for anything.
0: By the way, Longhorn, what was that generous thing you done the other day to show that you don't care nothing about money?
1: Oh, you mean last Thursday when I give away the Grand Canyon?
0: Yeah, that's the one I meant. Like I told you, Miss Simpson, Miss Brown is in New York for the social season. You know, parties, theaters, going to the opera and symphonies.
2: Oh, then you're interested in music?
0: Oh, yes. Mr. Brown is always slapping up that culture stuff, yeah.
2: Yeah, well, tell me, what is your taste in symphonies?
1: I don't know. I ain't never tasted none.
0: Well, I forgot to tell you, Mr. Brown, your travel agent called this morning and wanted to know if you was going to Europe on the Queen Mary or the Queen Elizabeth.
1: Oh, yeah, well, did you take care of it?
0: Yeah, I told him to buy both of you to make up your mind when he got down to the pier.
2: Oh, you're planning a trip to Europe?
0: Oh, yeah, he visits the Riviera every year. You see, Mr. Brown here has got a chateau over there.
1: Yeah, next year I'm going to build a house on it, too.
2: The most charming man I ever met.
1: Yeah.
2: I do hope I'll see you again.
0: Oh, yeah. Well, you will, Miss Simpson. After all, I don't think Miss Brown will hold it against you just because you only got $20,000.
1: Oh, no. I has always wanted to get to know the poor peoples better.
0: Yeah. Well, we must be leaving. Goodbye, Miss Simpson. Millionaire Brown here has got to get back to his office at the stock market. By the way, Brown, how is the ticker today?
1: Well, I was a little worried at first, but the doctor found out it was just gas.
0: Wait a minute. Mr. Brown, there was something you wanted to ask Mrs. Simpson.
1: There was?
0: Yeah, remember you were telling me how delightful it would be if you and her had supper together this evening?
2: Oh, that would be lovely, Mr. Brown.
1: Yeah, well, don't cook nothing special. I'll just pick potluck.
0: Good morning. Come in, Brother Anderson.
1: Hiya, Kingfish.
0: Well, I ain't seen you for about 5 days, lover boy. We has got that rich widow in the bag, ain't we, son?
1: Wait a minute, Kingfish. Wait a minute. I ain't told you what done happened last night.
0: Holy mackerel. Now, wait a minute. I don't like the looks on your face, Andy. Don't tell me that you done put the skids on all that money we're getting.
1: Well, you know, Kingfish, I've been courting Lula May in the daytime and kissing all my other gals goodbye at night.
0: Yeah, natural. Just like any other honest man do. Go ahead.
1: Well, you know, last night I took a cute little gal to the movies.
0: Yeah?
1: I wanted to get in some last-minute smooching before I married Lula May in the dry spell that's in. Anyway, we were sitting there smooching, and when the lights went on, somebody started beating me over the head with an umbrella. I looked around, and it was Lula May sitting right behind me. I didn't see her since.
0: Andy, why did you do a thing like that? I have done pawned my furniture to raise $250, bought you that diamond engagement ring for you to give her. or we is in a mess. We got to get a hold of Stonewall, the lawyer, right away. We'll get...
3: You know, I traveled around some last summer, and everywhere I went, I made it a point to ask housewives how they liked new Rinso with sodium. Well, every time I so much as mentioned Rinso, I was overwhelmed with enthusiasm. You'd think the women were selling Rinso, not I. Rinso with sodium, they said, actually gets white clothes whiter than new, and washable colors brighter than new. Even on rainy days, even when your wash must be dried indoors, you get a brighter wash. New Rinso gives your wash a brilliance you've never known before. Now, it's because today's Rinso contains sodium, the scientific sunlight ingredient. And only Rinso has it. New Rinso is so safe for clothes, so kind to your hands. I think you'd better find out for yourself about wonderful new Rinso. I think you'd better see for yourself right away how Rinso with sodium put sunshine in your wash. Do that, won't you?
0: Well, Stonewall the lawyer, come in.
4: Yeah, I'm sorry I was late, boys. I've been in court today defending a woman client.
3: What happened?
4: Well, some woman called me up and asked me if I would defend her in court, you know. Give her some tips on how to beat your case.
0: Uh-huh, yeah, go ahead, please.
4: I told her I couldn't get there till the last minute, but I give her some advice on the phone and told her how to act going up to the witness stand.
0: Mm-hmm.
4: I told her, roll eyes at the jury and smile and wink at the judge and wear a form-fitting satin dress with the sheer nylon hose.
3: Yeah, how'd she come out?
4: She lost the case. I didn't know she was 93 years old.
0: Well, now, wait a minute, Sheriff Stonewall. Look here. We has got a problem, too, you know. You see, I'm going to tell you a secret here now, and we need some advice on it. You see, Andy is engaged to a wealthy widow, and last night, she caught him smooching in a moving picture show with another gal. She was sitting right behind him. And they're sitting there with another gal right up in front of her, smooching there, and now she won't even talk to him.
1: Yeah, and the funny thing is, she's worth $20,000.
5: Mm-hmm. Won't talk to you, huh?
1: Not a word.
4: Yeah, well, why don't you play on a sympathy? You know, let me tell you, I saw a moving picture once where a fella had a fight with his gal, and he went off and joined the French Foreign Legion. And when his gal heard about it, she was so brokenhearted, she forgive him for everything.
0: Hey, Andy, that is it. We'll get Lula May to think that you was in the French Foreign Legion. I got an old large uniform at home. We'll fix it up a little. And then when you walked in with it on you, you throws around a little French, you know, you say, Vive la France and sailor gear and all that stuff. You know that?
1: Yeah, that's good. You'll get Lula May over to the lodge hall, Kingfish. And I'll come in all dressed up like a French soldier.
0: Well, Stonewall, you is really a pal. Don't forget to send us a bill for this.
4: I wish all my clients was like you, yeah. You know, I had one client I worked like a dog to get him off on a murder charge. I give him the advantage of all of my legal experience. He was so ungrateful, he didn't even pay the bill I sent him.
0: You mean defending him in a murder charge? Well, you know, maybe he didn't, the bill didn't even reach him.
4: Oh, he's got it all right. I even got proof he was carrying the bill in his pocket.
1: Well, how could you tell?
4: This morning it come back from Sing Sing all scorched round edges.
0: Oh, yeah.

0: Now, Lula May, just calm down. Will you please just calm down? I asked you to come over to my office here to tell you that Andy is brokenhearted, and he has done joined up with the French Foreign Legion. He's even wearing a uniform.
1: The French Foreign Legion? Why, I can hardly believe it.
0: Yeah. That sounds like the French Foreign Legion knock now. Wait a minute. Come in.
1: Why, Andy.
2: Excuse me, folks. Have you seen any Arabs go through here?
1: You really joined the French Foreign Legion?
2: Yes, I. Vivian LaFrance, with sailors in gear.
1: Yeah. Well, are you really going overseas?
2: Yes, sir. I'm going over with the first ship of the league tonight. And I have joined the most dangerous branch of the French Foreign Legion, the branch that carries the guns.
1: Oh, Andy, it sounds like I'll never see you again.
2: Yeah, that's right, Lula May. Nobody that ever joins the Legion ever comes back.
0: Yeah, the fact is, they are so sure that you get knocked off that they send you into battle with a coffin strap right on your back. That's what they do.
1: Oh, you mean there's no hope of me ever seeing you again?
2: I don't think so.
0: You see, Lula May, this Foreign Legion is the toughest outfit in the world. If you live long enough to get a discharge, they shoot you as a coward. That's
2: yeah.
0: What they do.
2: Right, the only way to save your own life is to commit suicide.
0: Oh, yeah. Well, this is very sad, Lula May, and all this happened just because you broke his heart.
1: Well, I'd like to hear an explanation of why he was out with another girl.
2: Yeah, I'd like to hear that myself.
0: Lula May, we can explain that. That other gal that you seen him with in the moving picture show, that was Andy's sister.
2: Yeah, that's right. Come to think of it, that was my sister, all right.
1: Your sister? Well, why are you taking her to the movies?
0: Well, now, you see, Andy's brother-in-law was out of town, and Andy was sort of taking his place and doing what he would do.
1: Yes, but why were you kissing her?
0: Andy can't help it if his brother-in-law's a little affectionate, you know. He can't help that.
1: Yeah, but Andy, if this is true, why didn't you explain it last night?
2: Well, it's pretty hard to talk when somebody's beating you over the head with an umbrella.
1: Well, Andy, dear, I've decided to forgive you.
2: Oh, this is great. Look here, honey. I done bought you your engagement ring. Here you is.
1: Oh, Andy, this is wonderful.
0: Oh, that's a real diamond there.
2: Yes, sir.
1: Yeah, you know, Andy, little old me is just crazy about little old you.
2: And little old me is just crazy about big fat you.
0: Well, folks, everything is all set for the wedding.
2: Yeah, stop by the telegraph office and wire the Foreign Legion not to count on me this time.
0: Don't worry, my love birds. I'll send a straight telegram direct to General de Gaulle soon. Well, Andy, it took us just about a week to put over this whole thing. Tomorrow you marry the rich widow. And just to think, we get 20,000 smackers.
2: Yeah, but this courtship has done cost me money, you know it?
0: Yeah, well, don't forget, I put up $250 of it, and I wore my hair for that $20,000, in fact.
2: Yeah.
0: Well, Sapphire, when did you get back in town?
3: Hello, George, dear. Hello, Andy.
2: Hi.
3: I got in about 2 hours ago.
0: Well, Sapphire, I got a big surprise for you. Some wonderful news. Your friend Lula May is getting married tomorrow.
3: Why, George, that's wonderful. Oh, I must go call her up.
0: Oh, and before I tell you about the groom, I just want to say that it was the luckiest thing that society column told about her inheriting $20,000 from her first husband.
3: Oh, I'm so glad. I told her to put that in the paper so she took a rich husband. She ain't got a nickel.
0: Oh, well,

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1: And we'd appreciate one more thing, folks, and that's when you're going to your grocery store.
0: Yes, ladies and gentlemen, we would greatly appreciate you buying Rinso, the new Rinso with Solium. You will be surprised and delighted at the new Rinso. Thank you and good night, folks.
1: See you next Sunday.
2: Yeah. 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
1: Wait a minute. Have you heard the strange tales of the Whistler?

0: I'm the Whistler.
1: I get a terrible feeling of depression, and then this awful urge comes upon me. The urge to hurt someone. The urge to inflict pain. The urge to kill.
2: Another Sunday night, and again CBS presents The Whistler.
0: I, the Whistler, know many things, for I walk by night. I know many strange tales, many secrets hidden in the hearts of men and women who have stepped into the shadows. I know the nameless terrors of which they dare not speak. And so I tell you tonight the unusual tale, The Urge to Kill. Henry Drake sits in his big office, staring out over the smoking stacks of his busy factory. Production is at its peak. The demands of the past year have brought untold problems to his desk and placed heavy loads on his shoulders. Henry Drake and his partner, Philip Putnam, had started this factory 5 years ago and built it into a smooth-running, highly profitable organization. But now the added demands of war have more than trebled the production and the worries as well. Phil had put up most of the money and Henry the brains. It was Henry who always had to make the decisions. But now something is happening to Henry. He is beginning to slip. His memory is playing tricks on him.
3: Good morning, Mr. Drake.
1: Oh. Morning, Ethel.
3: Mr. Putnam wants to know if you studied those contracts last night.
1: Contracts? What contracts?

0: Those contracts last night.
1: Contracts? What contracts?
0: Why, the ones he gave you last night. You said you'd take them home. They must be signed by noon.
1: Contracts? Why, I don't know what you're talking about. When did Phil give me any contracts?
0: Why, just before you left last evening.
1: Well, that's funny.
0: Don't you remember?
1: What? Remember? Well, yes, I do remember now. Yes, of course.
0: Well, may I have them?
1: Well, let me see. What on earth did I do with them? Tell Mr. Putnam to step in here.
0: Yes, Mr. Drake. Mr. Drake would like to see you, Mr. Putnam.
2: I'll be right in.
1: I'll ring if I need you, Ethel.
0: All right.
2: Good morning, Henry. What's up?
1: Why, about those contracts you gave me yesterday evening, just what were they about?
2: What? What do you mean? Haven't you read them?
1: No. No, I haven't.
2: Good heavens, man. They were supposed to be signed by noon today, and it's 10 o'clock now. Now, where are they?
1: I don't know where they are, Phil. I can't find them. I'm sure I didn't take them home.
2: Oh, you must have.
1: Strange. I can't remember a thing about them.
2: Well, what did you do after you left here? Where'd you go?
1: Why, I went home. That is, I think I did.
2: Think you did? What's the matter with you, Henry?
1: I don't know, Phil. I can't seem to recall a thing I did last evening.
2: Are you kidding?
1: Certainly not. Why should I kid about such a thing?
2: Well, don't get sore about it. Certainly ridiculous. This is a serious situation.
1: I know, Phil. I know that better than you do.
2: Well, call your home. They've got to be there. Have Rita send them over by special messenger.
3: Yes, sir?
2: Get Mrs. Drake on the phone. You don't look very well, Henry. You're as pale as a ghost. Look at the perspiration. What's wrong with you, man?
1: I don't know. I really don't know. I feel terrible, and my eyes are bothering me. Bright flashes keep passing in front of me, and my ears throb.
2: Oh, hello? Oh, Rita, this is Phil. Henry brought a contract home to study last evening. Look around and see if you can find it, It's very important. In a blue binder, about 20 pages. What? I see. Thanks. She's in the library now.
1: Oh.
2: Yes? You can't. Yes. I see.
1: Really?
2: Well, all right. Now, call me back.
1: Well, what about it?
2: You have no idea what happened to you after you left here last evening at 6?
1: Did I leave at 6?
2: Certainly. So did I. She said you didn't come home for dinner. She decided to go to the opera. When she came back at 12, you didn't come in until 1. Said your shoes and trousers were all covered with mud. You went straight to bed.
1: Was it raining last night?
2: Of course it was.
1: I don't remember that.
2: Rita's going to look in the coat and suit you were wearing last night. She'll call me back.
1: What on earth is happening to me? Where could I have gone?
2: Yes? Yes, Rita. Well, you couldn't. I see. Very well, thanks. Goodbye. Not a trace of the contract. Now what?
1: Phil, I've got to tell you this. This isn't the first time this has happened. It's been going on for weeks. About twice every week, a terrible depression comes over me, and then when I wake up, I can't for the life of me remember what happened the night before.
2: Well, maybe the strain has been too much. You better see a doctor at once, Henry.
1: Oh, I know I should, but I'm afraid to.
2: Why?
1: I'm afraid of what he might tell me.
2: Oh, nonsense. Go and see a doctor right now. I'll go down to your place and search it from top to bottom.
1: Very well, Phil. I'll go now. I'll be back as soon as I can.
4: Henry stumbles in a daze from his office and walks about the city for an hour trying to make up his mind to see a doctor. He doesn't have the courage to tell his own doctor, so he finally decides to visit a psychiatrist. Then he remembers the name of one of the most famous in the country, Dr. Schultz, the state psychiatrist.
1: I know you're not a general practitioner, Dr. Schultz. As a state psychiatrist, I know you're a busy man, but I've read a few of your books, and I thought you'd be willing to help me.
5: Well, ordinarily I wouldn't, Mr. Drake, but I know who you are and what you've been doing. I'll do what I can.
1: Thank you, Doctor.
5: You say you have lapses of memory?
1: Yes. I wake up in the morning and can't remember what happened the night before. In the morning I have headaches and see strange flashes before my eyes and hear throbbing noises.
5: How often does this occur?
1: About twice a week, but I remember everything I do during the day.
5: Mm-hmm. Have you ever had a serious ailment?
1: No.
5: Ever had an accident? Anything that might have caused it?

0: a concussion?
1: Well, not that I remember. I may have had as a child.
0: Hmm. Have you been working under an exceptional mental strain?
1: Yes, I have. The pressure has been more than doubled. For the last year, the problems have been so heavy that I've been unable to sleep. I've studied them until dawn, until finally I was unable to remember them.
0: Hmm. You don't go to sleep easily.
1: No, not till very late. From all appearances, I wander about until 1 o'clock in the morning. Where, I don't know.
0: Hmm. You're married?
1: Yes.
0: What does your wife think of your strange behavior?
1: Well, naturally, she doesn't like it. She says I walk in and go to bed without saying a word. So now she doesn't even ask where I've been.
0: Are you and your wife incompatible?
1: Well, somewhat.
0: Have you ever been interested in another woman?
1: I have not.
0: Any children?
1: No.
0: Hmm. Have you ever been caught in a predicament where you were forced to do something dishonest in order to escape a severe penalty?
1: Well, what do you mean?
0: Well, I'll put it another way. Do you fear anything or anybody?
1: No.
0: Do you hate anything or anybody?
1: Yes. Lately, I dislike my work, my business, intensely.
0: Why?
1: I don't know why. Maybe I've had too much of it.
0: Hmm. Who is closest to you in your work?
1: Well, I have a partner and we have a secretary.
0: And who are they?
1: My partner is Philip Putnam. My secretary is Ethel Watson.
0: Oh, you both have the same secretary?
1: Yes. That way we keep things more orderly.
0: Mm-hmm. Could you get along without her?
1: Oh, I never thought of it. She's very capable, but I suppose I could get along without her.
0: Hmm. Does your partner have as much responsibility in the business as you?
1: I do most of the mental work.
0: Do you resent that?
1: You mean, do I think he should take more responsibility? Yes, I do. But he isn't capable. He plays golf and takes days off at a time. Yes, I do resent that. But I know nothing can be done about it.
0: Is your partner married?
1: No. For a while, I thought he and our secretary were growing fond of each other, but in the last few months, it seems to have cooled.
0: Hmm. Are your financial affairs in order?
1: Exceptionally so. Never better.
0: Are you worried about the outcome of the war?
1: Oh, no more than anyone else. I realize it'll keep every nose to the grindstone.
0: And you drink?
1: Oh, I'm temperate. Probably a little more of late.
0: Never took narcotics?
1: No. I've tried sleeping tablets, but they did me no good.
0: I see. Have you anything further to add to this discussion?
1: I know.
0: But then I must ask you to leave and not come back.
1: What? Why, what do you mean, Doctor?
0: Just that. Leave and don't come back until you decide to tell me the truth.
1: But I've been telling you everything I know.
0: No, you haven't. There's something you've been withholding. Good day.
1: Wait a minute. What are you trying to say?
0: I'm not trying to say anything. I've told you that you're holding something back, some fear that you don't want known. But if you want me to help you, you'll have to divulge everything.
1: All right. I thought maybe you could help me without my telling, but... All right. I'll tell you what it is.
0: That's better.
1: It happens on these mornings when I fail to remember what has occurred the night before. It happens during these spells of flashes and noises.
0: What happens?
1: I get this terrible feeling of depression. And then slowly, gradually, the urge comes to me.
0: The urge to what?
1: The urge to hurt someone. The urge to inflict pain, inflict injury on someone.
0: On whom?
1: Anyone. Any person who comes into my mind. Anyone I see or think about. The waitress in the cafe, my secretary, my chauffeur, my wife, my partner, a laborer, anyone.
0: Have you ever killed anyone, Drake?
1: No, I swear never, and I don't want to. And that's why I'm here. I'm afraid. Afraid of myself. I don't want to harm anyone. I'd rather die.
0: Would you?
1: Yes. All right. Now you know. That's my great fear. Something's got to be done about it. You've got to help me.
0: Very well, Drake. I'm glad you finally told me. Now I know what to do. Know where to start.
1: You don't think I'm going completely to pieces? Mentally, I mean.
0: No, I don't think so.
1: You think it's just temporary?
0: Let's not talk about it anymore.
1: But what can I do?
0: I want you to stay away from the business for a week. Don't go near it. Don't think about it. I want you to stay in bed as much as possible. Read something in the light vein. Putter about if you like. In the garden, say. Anything but business. At the end of the week, I want to see you again. But above all, rest. Rest your mind and your body.
1: Yes, I understand. And you think you think that will bring me out of these spells?
0: I think everything will turn out for the best.
1: Oh, thank you, Dr. Schultz. I appreciate all this, and I'll see you in a week.
0: Goodbye, Mr. Drake. And Miss Burton.
2: Yes, Dr. Schultz.
0: Did you take down that interview, Miss Burton?
2: Yes, Doctor. I made a recording of it.
0: Thank you.
2: goes home and stays in bed for 3 days, according to the doctor's instructions. Then, toward midnight of the third evening, his wife Rita comes home and is startled to find him gone.
3: Jackson? Jackson?
4: Yes, Mrs. Drake.
3: Jackson, where's Mr. Drake?
4: Why, Mr. Drake is in his room.
3: But he isn't. He's gone.
4: Gone? But I didn't see him go out, ma'am.
3: When did you see him last?
4: Why, it was about 9:30. I looked in to see if there was anything he wanted before I retired.
3: What did he say? Was he dressed?
4: No, ma'am. He was in bed. He said he didn't want anything and that I might as well turn in.
3: Where on earth could he have gone on a rainy night like this?
4: Well, shall I go out and try to find him, ma'am?
3: No. No, never mind, Jackson. You can go back to bed.
4: Yes, yes, ma'am. Thank you.
3: Can't imagine why on earth he'd go out when he wasn't feeling well. Hello? Phil? This is Rita. I just came in and Henry isn't here. I don't know. The butler said he saw him at 9:30 and he was in bed. Why would he go out in a storm? What reason could he possibly have? No, I don't think so. I hope he doesn't. Yes. Good night, Phil. Yes, I'll see you tomorrow evening, if possible. Good night.
2: As Rita hangs up the receiver, she suddenly realizes the library door is closed, but a streak of light shows beneath it. She steps quickly to the door and opens it softly.
3: Henry.
5: Huh?
3: What are you doing here?
5: Oh, hello, Rita.
3: Why aren't you in bed?
5: In bed? Why, I don't know.
3: Who are you phoning?
5: Phoning? Oh, I was just thinking about phoning the doctor. I wanted to talk to him.
3: At this hour of the night? It's 12 o'clock.
5: 12? Yeah, so it is.
3: Wait till morning.
5: Yes, yes. Anyway, I can't remember what I wanted to say to him.
3: Where have you been?
5: Where have I been? I haven't been anyplace.
3: But you must have. Look at your top coat. It's soaking wet. And look at your shoes. They're muddy.
5: That's strange. I don't remember having gone out. I thought I'd been sitting right here all evening.
3: But it's obvious that you haven't been here all evening. You have been out.
5: Perhaps so.
3: This is the second or third time you've come in with your shoes all muddy. Where do you go at this time of night?
5: I tell you, I don't remember.
3: I don't believe
5: you. Whether you do or not, I don't remember where I've been.
3: It's the silliest thing I ever heard of. A man like you, an intelligent man, walking around in his sleep.
5: But I couldn't have been asleep. I know that much.
3: Nonsense.
5: Oh, don't be so impatient, Rita. I don't like this any more than you do, but I'm sure I'll be all right in a short time. Dr. Schultz will pull me out of it.
3: Well, I hope so.
5: Have you been out, Rita?
3: Why, of course. I told you early in the evening I was going to play bridge with the Parkers.
5: Oh, perhaps you did, but I don't remember that either.
3: I told you just the same.
5: Oh, I'm sorry, Rita. I know this must be very trying for you. It isn't very pleasant to have a man mope about the house all the time.
3: Better go to bed, Henry, and get off those wet clothes.
5: Oh, yes. Rita, why don't you go away for a few days? Take a little rest. I know you're terribly upset about all this, and what it would do you good.
3: It wouldn't be exactly right for me to go away at a time like this. What would people think of me?
5: Oh, who cares what people think? You could go up to the mountains or down to Miami or, well, any place. Maybe by the time you come back, I'll be all right.
3: Do you want me to go?
5: Oh, I don't want you to go, but I think it would be good for you. You're becoming upset because of me, and I think you'd worry less if you got away for a few days.
3: Very well. Perhaps you're right. We'll talk about it in the morning.
5: All right. Good night, Rita.
3: Good night.
2: Henry sits for a while staring at the telephone, then gets up slowly and shuffles up the steps to his room. He pauses for a few moments before Rita's door, then goes on to his own room and goes to bed. The storm continues in its fury, and from his kennel in the backyard, Duke, Rita's Airedale, begins to...

0: Finally, the storm subsides. Morning comes, and Henry joins Rita at breakfast.
1: What's the matter, Henry? You haven't eaten a bite.
2: No. I'm not hungry. I don't feel at all well this morning.
1: You do look pale. I've never seen you so haggard.
2: No?
1: What's the matter with your hands?
2: My hands?
1: Well, yes, you keep staring at them and flexing your fingers.
2: Oh, well, I don't know. They seem to... Well, it feels like rheumatism.
1: Have some coffee.
2: Yes, I believe I will.
1: Here you are. Oh, good heaven! All over the floor.
2: Oh, I'm sorry. I just seem to have no grip. Getting bad, and I can't even hold on to a cup. Rita, what have you decided about that trip? I wish you'd take a few days' vacation.
1: Oh, you sound as though you want to get rid of me.
2: I'm only thinking of you.
1: Very well, if you insist. I'll go up to the mountain place. Maybe it'll do us both some good.
3: Mrs. Drake!
1: Jackson, what on earth are you so excited about?
3: Something terrible has happened.
1: Terrible? What do you mean?
3: I don't know how to tell you. It's awful.
1: What are you trying to say?
3: It's Duke, your Airedale.
1: What's happened to him?
3: He's dead. I just went out to the kennel to unhook his chain, and there he was, ma'am.
1: Oh, good heavens. Well, what happened to him?
3: He's been strangled. There he was beside his house, and his tongue sticking way out. Oh, it's awful, ma'am.
1: Strangled? But why? Who?
3: Well, maybe he got tangled up in his chain, but it didn't appear so, ma'am. Somebody did it deliberately.
1: Oh, the poor fellow. I can't imagine such a thing.
2: Wait a minute, Rita. I wouldn't go out there.
1: Oh, but I must.
2: Please don't. It'll just upset you. Please don't go.
1: Very well. But, oh, I'm just sick all over.
2: Oh, now, Rita, I know how you feel, and it's a shame. Jackson, tell the maid to pack Mrs. Drake's things. She's going to the mountains for a few days.
0: Henry Drake sits staring at his hands for a few moments, opening and closing them, opening and closing them. Then suddenly he leaves the house and rushes to Dr. Schultz's office.
4: What is wrong with you, Drake? You were to come here today after tomorrow.
2: I had to see a doctor. Something terrible has happened.
4: Now. Just calm down. Take it easy. Sit down, Drake.
2: It happened in the night.
4: What happened?
2: Duke, my wife's dog. He was killed last night.
4: Killed? Well, how did that happen?
2: He was strangled, choked to death.
4: Well, who did it?
2: I must have done it.
4: You? Oh, come now. What makes you think that?
2: I can't remember a thing about it. I can remember nothing of last night, but I must have done it because of my hands.
4: What's wrong with your hands?
2: They hurt. The muscles are terribly sore, as though I'd been doing something strenuous.
4: I see.
2: And look at this mark on my thumb. It's a long cut, as though something sharp had dragged across it.
4: You mean like a tooth?
2: Yes. Why not a dog's tooth?
4: Certainly does. You really think you killed the dog?
2: What do you think, Doctor?
4: Well, I suppose it's possible. But there's no proof. Could be coincidental.
2: I don't think so. I must have done it. He never disturbed the neighbors that I know of.
4: Did you like the dog?
2: Why, of course. I was very fond of him. Don't you see what this means? I've been afraid of something like this. Heaven knows what else I've done when I've been in these lapses. You've got to do something for me.
4: Drake, I'm going to have to put you through all the tests. It'll take some time, but I think we can get at the root of your trouble.
2: Oh, do anything you say.
4: We'll start right now. Miss Burton, get Dr. Fenton. I want him to assist me in a complete examination.
5: Yes, Dr. Schultz.

0: Now, Drake, just relax and continue staring into this little beam of light. We want you to answer these questions as quickly as possible.
1: Yes.
0: You're crossing a street. An automobile suddenly bears down upon you, you see?
1: Yes.
0: In an effort to save yourself, you jump out of the way.
1: Yes.
0: You jump forward or backward?
1: Why, backward?
0: Why?
1: I can jump backward quicker than I can forward.
0: Repeat after me as rapidly as possible. 1, 2, 3, 5, 6, 8, 9.
1: 1, 2, 3, 4, 5, 6, 9.
0: You have no children?
1: No.
0: But you are married?
1: Yes.
0: Suppose you had a child. You come home at night and discover your house is on fire. Your wife and child are alone, asleep on the second floor. Will you try to rescue them first or call the fire department?
1: Call the fire department?
0: I see. Get all that with the timing, Miss Burton?
2: Yes, Doctor.
0: Now, Drake, keep your eyes on the black dot. Follow it closely as it moves. I'm going to call out a series of words. As I call them, you will answer the word or phrase suggested by what I say.
1: Yes.
0: Green.
1: Grass.
0: Roses.
1: Funeral.
0: Orange.
1: Sunset.
0: Honeysuckle.
1: Home.
0: Violets.
1: Wife.
0: Red.
1: Blood.
0: Dog.
1: Hands.
0: Auto.
1: Wreck.
0: Rain.
1: Mud.
0: Love.
1: Hate.
0: Very well, Drake. Rest for 10 minutes and we'll proceed to the next test. How do your hands feel?
1: Huh? Oh, why, about the same.
0: All right. Come with me, Miss Burton.
3: So on through the day, at various intervals, the psychiatrist continues his examination. And finally, Drake goes home completely exhausted. For an hour or two, he dozes in the library. Then about 9:30, Jackson, the butler, steps into the room.
4: Beg pardon, sir.
1: Huh? Oh, where have you been, Jackson?
4: Why, no one was here, sir. I went over to visit my brother for a few hours.
1: Where's Mrs. Drake?
4: Why, she's gone to Miami for a few days, sir. Said to tell you she thought she'd better go today. Took the 6 o'clock train this evening.
1: Oh, I see.
4: Anything you want, sir?
1: No, you can turn in if you like.
4: Yes, thank you, sir. Good night.
1: All right.
3: Henry sits staring into the dark for almost an hour. Then slowly he rises, as if in a daze, puts on his hat and coat, slips out of the house, and starts to walk about in the night. Finally, he comes to an apartment house, climbs to the top floor, and knocks on the door.
5: Henry, what are you doing here?
6: I want to talk to you, Phil.
5: Well, come in. What's the matter with you? Sit down.
6: I don't want to sit down.
5: Well, just as you like. What do you want to talk about?
6: You have your bags packed. Are you going someplace?
5: Why, yes. I'm driving down to Boston for a week on business.
6: On business?
5: Yes, on business. I tried to reach you today, but was unable to. What on earth's wrong with you? What are you staring at?
6: You sure you're going to Boston?
5: Certainly I'm sure. What are you laughing about?
6: You aren't going to Boston. I know where you're going.
5: I tell you, I'm going to Boston.
6: I don't believe you.
5: What are you talking about?
6: Rita's gone to Miami. Why don't you go to Miami, too? Wouldn't you like that better? I think that'd be very jolly.
5: Oh, for heaven's sake, stop this nonsense.
6: Is Rita here?
5: Certainly not. Why should she be here?
6: I wonder. Couldn't you think of any reason?
5: I think you're out of your mind.
6: Do you? Really?
5: You certainly act like it.
6: Oh, but I'm not. I'm perfectly sane.
5: Oh, crazy people think they're sane.
6: Maybe I am crazy, but I don't feel crazy. I'm perfectly normal.
5: You'd better go home. You're in no condition to be wandering around.
6: Where's Rita?
5: I don't know where Rita is.
6: She hasn't been here?
5: No.
6: You're lying, Phil. She has been here.
5: That's ridiculous.
6: Look, here in the ashtray, one of Rita's special-made cigarettes.
5: Why, I put that there. I thought I'd try them.
6: Really? When did you take to using lipstick, Phil?
5: All right. She was here, but she left to catch a train at 6 o'clock.
6: And you'll catch the next one, is that it?
5: She came here to talk about you. She's terribly upset about your condition. She thinks, well,
6: well? What does she think?
5: She's become afraid of you.
6: Oh, has she? And what caused that?
5: Well, she, why wouldn't she be upset? You've been acting like a lunatic. She thinks you killed her dog. Did you?
6: I don't remember. Maybe I did.
5: I've got to hurry. My train leaves in half an hour.
6: There's no train for Boston for 3 hours, but the train to Miami leaves in half an hour.
5: You'd better go home, Henry.
6: Why don't you admit it? Why lie about it? You're meeting her in Miami.
5: Get out of here.
6: You and Rita are in love. I know it. I've known it for weeks and weeks. Last night I found out for sure.
5: You're crazy.
6: Maybe I am. But I heard you both talking on the phone.
1: She didn't know I was listening in on the extension in the library. I heard you agree to meet at a certain time. That's what I've been waiting for. Now I know.
5: All right. What of it? Well, you've been acting as enough to make any woman dislike you.
1: Oh, so you admit it.
5: Yes. Now get out of here. Henry, put away that gun.
1: All right. I'm going to leave it right here when I'm through with it. I'm going to kill you.
5: You insane fool. You can't get away with a thing like this. You can't prove anything about Rita and me. They'll hang you.
1: I don't think so. Don't you remember? I'm crazy.
5: I'll fix you. Police department.
1: Go ahead. Call them. That's fine.
5: Hello? This is Phil Putnam, Rexley Apartments. There's a madman in my room. He's trying to kill me. It's crazy.
1: What a shame, Phil. You've missed the train.
3: Well, it's all over, Henry. You can sit down now and wait for the police. You won't have any more mental lapses now, will you, Henry? You won't need to. A slick job, Henry, and very beautifully planned. Everyone knows about your mental lapses, your illness, your desire to harm people. Rita knows about the dog. Your secretary knows about the contracts. And most important of all, Dr. Schultz knows that you've been suffering from a mental disorder for weeks. Oh, there'll be a trial. Your plea will be insanity. You'll go away for a while. And then all of a sudden, you'll be cured and walk out a free man. Now we're in the courtroom. Dr. Schultz, the psychiatrist, is speaking.
2: Mr. Drake came to me with his troubles some weeks ago. Later, Dr. Fenton and I psychoanalyzed him thoroughly. Here is a signed statement of our findings at that time, attached to our findings as of yesterday. Henry Drake was then, and is now, absolutely sane. The whole thing was a plan to escape the death penalty for premeditated murder.
3: Well, there you go, Henry. The whole thing blew up in your face. A beautiful plan gone haywire. You should have spent less time thinking about your revenge, Henry, and more time studying psychology. Too bad.

0: 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The Whistler is written and directed by J. Donald Wilson and originates from Columbia Square in Hollywood. 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
8: It's time for My Favorite Husband, starring Lucille Ball.
9: Hello, everybody.
8: Yes, it's the new Gay Family series starring Lucille Ball with Richard Denning. 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
9: Yum, yum, yum.
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9: Yum, yum, yum.
10: Jell-O tapioca puddings. Yes, sirree.
8: And now Lucille Ball with Richard Denning as Liz and George Cooper. Two people who live together and like it. Every day in each American home, an old native custom takes place. An ancient tribal ritual called waking up in the morning. Now, everyone has his own interpretation of how this should be done. For instance, at the Coopers, George opens his eyes, bounds out of bed, flexes his muscles, and says,
11: "Oh, I'm glad I'm alive."
8: And Liz, not to be outdone, opens one eye, looks around, and says,
12: "I wish I was dead."
8: And then the daily ritual settles down to serious business as George Cooper is faced with the problem of getting Sleeping Beauty out of bed.
13: Come on, Liz, it's time to get up.
12: Yeah, I am. Just one more.
13: Come on now, Katie's getting breakfast. It's 7:45.
12: Uh-huh. Yes, dear. All right.
13: Well, why don't you get up?
12: Why don't you get lost? I'm practically dressed.
13: Oh, sure. How can you sleep so long? You must be part bear.
12: I am not. I'm wearing my long flannel nightgown. Here I come, George. I'm getting up right now. 1, 2.
13: Come on now, Liz. I'll pull the covers off.
12: Oh, just one more minute.
13: I'll tickle your feet.
12: I'm up.
13: Get moving. I'll pour cold water on you.
12: No.
13: I'll get my camera and take a picture of you and your curlers and cold cream.
9: I'm up, so help me, I'm up.
13: That works every time.
9: Have you started breakfast yet, Katie?
14: No, Mrs. Cooper. Why?
9: Well, I'd like an extra special breakfast for Mr. Cooper. I have a favor I want from him. I have to borrow some money.
14: Money?
9: Mm-hmm.
14: Oh, then I'd better serve breakfast on the paper plates. You can't throw them so far.
9: Yes, and they don't hurt so much when they hit.
14: If it's just a little money, I could lend it to you, Mrs. Cooper.
9: No, Katie, this is serious. It's my January budget. I made a New Year's resolution not to go over it, and it's all spent already.
14: But this is only the 7th of the month.
9: The 7th? Say, that's pretty good. I usually spend it by the 5th.
14: Can't we avoid a scene with Mr. Cooper?
9: I don't know how.
14: I know. When I get my salary, I'll lend it to you until next month.
9: Katie, your salary was in the January budget.
14: I was afraid of that.
9: I only wish he'd broken one of his resolutions, and he wouldn't have any right to be mad at me.
14: What were his resolutions?
9: He resolved not to drop any ashes on the rug and to clean out every ashtray he uses.
14: Well, that's not so easy, you know.
9: I know. It would be even harder if he smoked.
14: I forgot that.
9: Well, I'll just see if I can get around him by being so sweet and loving he just can't get angry when I tell him.
14: That's like holding out a handful of grain to a turkey just before you chop his head off.
15: Liz, are you out in the kitchen?
9: Oh, there's the old gobbler now.
16: Come in, George!
13: Breakfast about ready?
9: Oh, just about. Oh, George, I'm so lucky to be married to you.
13: Yeah, you're right. But what brought this on?
9: Nothing. It's just that you're so wonderful. Give me a big early morning hug.
13: Okay.
9: Oh, hold me tighter. Tighter.
13: Oh, but Liz!
9: Go on, pretend I'm a sack of walnuts and crack my shells. Oh, kiss me, George.
13: Oh, you talked me into it.
9: George, your kisses are just as good as they were 10 years ago. How do you do it?
13: I keep them in a deep freeze.
9: How about me, George? What do I kiss like,
13: Give me another sample and I'll tell you.
9: All right. Well, what do I kiss like?
13: Like you were over your January budget.
9: You always know, don't you?
13: I don't believe it. You used all the money I gave you for this month, and January's only a week old. How could you do it?
9: Ooh, I'm a stinker.
13: Liz?
9: George, put down that knife.
13: Huh? Oh. Come here, Liz.
9: Yes, sir?
13: In 7 short days, you've spent all the money for all our bills for a whole month?
9: Yes, sir.
13: I'd like to hear a reasonable explanation of that.
9: So would I. Can you think of one?
13: What happened to the money, Liz? This is serious.
9: I know it is, George, and I'm sorry, but you know how bad I am at mathematics.
13: You must know what happened. Now we'll start at the beginning. What was your first mistake?
9: Not paying attention in 7th grade arithmetic class.
13: No!
9: I
13: mean after that.
9: Not paying attention in 8th grade arithmetic class.
13: Liz!
9: George, put down that knife!
13: Now answer my questions.
9: Yes, sir.
13: Did you at least pay the January bills?
9: No, sir.
13: The December bills?
9: No, sir. Ask me if I paid the October bills.
13: Liz, did you pay the October bills?
9: No, sir. At least not all of them.
13: Wait till I put this knife out of my reach.
9: Yes, sir.
13: Now, which ones?
9: I'm not sure. I have my own system for paying bills, you see.
13: I'm a fool to continue this conversation, but what is that system?
9: Well, I take the bills and divide them into 3 piles.
13: Oh, due, overdue, and not due yet.
9: No, have to pay, ought to pay, and doubt if I ever will pay.
13: If they ever hear about this at the bank, I'm washed up.
9: Now, when I sit at the desk, I put the have-to-pays to my right and the ought-to-pays to my left.
13: What about the doubt-if-I-ever-will?
9: I just throw those over my head onto the floor.
13: Oh, well. Ask a silly question.
9: Yes, sir.
13: Now you've got the bills in 3 groups. What do you do then?
9: Well, I pay the ones on the right. Then if I have any more money, I play eeny, meeny, miny, moe with the bills on the left.
13: Mm-hmm, logical. How does that work out?
9: Well, I'm usually all right through weenie and meenie, but when I get to miney, there isn't any moo.
13: Oh. Well, that system leaves you with a pretty sloppy living room, doesn't it?
9: Yes, sir.
13: Well, what happens to the bills that are on the floor?
9: Oh, I pick them up according to a system developed by Hoover.
13: Hoover? The president?
9: No, the vacuum cleaner.
13: Liz, if you don't mind my asking, on what do you expect to run the house for the rest of the month?
9: George, if you don't mind my asking,
12: Give me some more money.
13: Liz, I'm going to teach you a lesson. No matter how much sacrifice I have to make, we'll get by the rest of the month without any more household money.
12: Oh, George, don't be silly.
13: No, I was never more serious. It'll teach you a lesson. We have a roof over our heads, and we'll get by on whatever food there is in the house.
12: Oh, I wish you'd told me that before I went to the grocer's yesterday. They were having a sale, and I made a wonderful purchase.
13: Well, we'll be eating it for the next 3 weeks. What did you buy?
12: 6 cases of beans.
13: Beans? Oh, Liz, you hate beans, and so do I. Why did you buy 6 cases?
12: Well, it was such a bargain, I couldn't pass it up.
13: Oh. Well, you'd better develop a taste for them.
12: George, you're not going through with this.
13: I certainly am. We spend no more money for the rest of January.
12: Oh, dear.
13: Well, goodbye, dear. I'm going to the bank. Come on, give me a kiss.
12: All right. Wait a minute. This is strictly business, George. Now, I'm talking to you as a banker. I'd like to make a loan on 6 cases of beans.
13: Yeah, I'm sorry, madam, but your credit is no good.
12: Oh, you're so mean. George Cooper, you're a fiend.
13: And not just an ordinary one. I'm a new man, Liz. Meet George Cooper, king of the fiends.
12: Meet Liz Cooper, queen of the beans.
13: Hey, honey, I'm home.
12: Hi, dear.
13: How'd things go today?
12: Just fine.
13: Didn't have any trouble getting along without cash, did you?
12: None at all.
13: What's for dinner?
12: I have the menu right here. Bean soup, bean salad, baked beans, and for dessert, bean meringue pie.
13: Oh. Why didn't I think of this earlier?
12: Do you want to back out?
13: No, it isn't that. I had beans for lunch. Hey, honey, I'm home.
12: Hi, dear.
13: How'd things go today?
12: Just fine.
13: What's for dinner?
12: Bean burgers. And for dessert, a bean sundae.
13: What's that? Ice cream with beans over it?
12: No.
13: Beans with ice cream over it?
12: Don't be silly. That would be beans a la mode.
13: Well, what's a bean sundae?
12: Beans with beans over them.
13: Oh. Hey, honey, I'm home.
12: Hi, dear.
13: How'd things go today?
12: Just fine.
13: What's for dinner?
12: How would you like a nice, juicy sirloin steak?
13: Liz, you didn't manage to get one.
12: That's right, I didn't. We're having beans.
13: How are you fixing them tonight?
12: Oh, you'll love them, George. We took the beans and froze them into the shape of little hats. They're called beanies.
13: Well, if the food is going to be bad, at least the jokes could be better.
12: Yes, sir. You know, George, you could put an end to this as quick as you started it. Come on, let's go out and buy dinner.
13: No, sir. I'm seeing this thing through. As a matter of fact, I'm not very hungry. I had a big lunch.
12: George Cooper, did you spend money for lunch?
13: No, Mr. Atterbury paid for it. We were entertaining Mr. Taylor. He's the president of that factory they're building, and he'll decide which bank they do business with.
12: Oh, never mind the details. What did you have?
13: Oh, pork chops.
12: Pork chops.
13: Yeah. 2 big, thick ones.
12: Oh. George. George, tell me. Does meat still taste the same?
13: Liz, let go of my lapels.
12: Oh, I'm sorry. I'm sorry. I lose my head. The mention of meat upsets me.
13: Yeah. Well, if you must know how it tasted, Liz, it tasted like beans. Everything does.
12: George, I don't want any dinner either. Let's do something tonight. Can't we go to a movie?
13: Yeah, sorry, that costs money. Of course, maybe we could get a pass to the legitimate theater.
12: Oh, that's a wonderful idea. What's playing?
13: The late Christopher Bean.
12: Never mind. We could play bridge with the Sturmses.
13: No, the way you play, that costs money, too. Mm. Of course, we could stay at home and play B-knuckle.
12: George, that's not funny. Why does everything have to cost money? I'll put on the radio. It's the only thing that's free, and it'll take my mind off beans for a minute.
17: Shiri beauty
12: beans. Turn it off. This is a conspiracy. Well, we'll just stay home and look at each other. That ought to be pleasant.
13: Well, you don't have to sound so hopeless. Hey, whatever happened to the fine art of conversation?
12: Conversation? Why, George, we couldn't possibly have anything to say to each other. We're married.
13: Nonsense. We'll just sit right down and have a very interesting conversation.
12: All right, George. Let me get settled. All right. You start.
13: Okay. Let's see now. You start.
12: No, you start.
13: Well,
12: that sounds fascinating.
13: Well, it's your attitude that's killing it. Before we were married, we never had this trouble. Oh, Liz, remember how we used to park up at Inspiration Point?
12: Yeah.
13: Oh, sometimes we'd stay there till 2 a.m.
12: Yeah, I remember.
13: I don't recall that we were bored with each other's conversation then.
12: I don't recall that we did any talking at all.
13: This is more like it.
12: Yeah.
13: Oh, what fun we used to have.
12: Mm-hmm.
13: Remember the time I took you skiing and we were snowed in at that lodge? And the fun we had until they rescued us? What's the matter, Liz?
12: You never took me skiing in your whole life.
13: Uh-oh. Well, remember...
12: Do you mind if I put on the radio, Mr. Cooper?
17: So remember those big red letters on the box.
13: What happened? The lights went out.
12: And the radio went off.
13: Oh, we must have blown a fuse. I'll go and see.
12: Oh, wait a minute. I think I know. George, how soon do they shut off the electricity if you don't pay the bill?
13: Liz, don't tell me you didn't pay the light bill.
12: All right, I won't tell you. Now I don't know why they went off.
13: Oh, fine. Now we're going to be without lights the rest of the month.
12: Oh, George, you're not going to be that stubborn, are you?
13: Yes, I am. I'm sorry, Liz.
12: All right. I'm going to get into bed, turn on the electric blanket, and stay there for 3 weeks.
13: You'd better take a hot water bottle. The electric blanket takes electricity.
12: Well, that settles it. Well, there's only one way to keep warm and occupied.
13: What's that?
12: Let's go out in the car and neck.
8: Liz and George will return in just a moment.
18: When the United States was still a young and growing nation, there came forth from all parts of the country idealists to create utopia. For example, there was John Humphrey Noyes, who dreamed up the Oneida Community in New York in 1847. It was designed to do away with sin and greed. In order to keep the community alive, small manufacturing industries were started. By 1880, the community living plan had died, and the industries had grown to great proportion and nationwide reputation. Even though John Noyes' idea had backfired, his efforts provided a contribution to American industry. Another idealist who seemingly had in mind the health and happiness of Americans was Henry Club. About 1855, Mr. Club got the idea that people would be healthier if they were vegetarians. He thought they'd be happier if they lived in octagon-shaped houses on octagon-shaped parcels of land in octagon-shaped cities. Unfortunately for Mr. Club, he decided to establish Octagonal City, the center of the Vegetarian Settlement Company, in a pretty dusty spot in Kansas. After one look at the hardships to be encountered on the barren plains, nearly every one of the subscribers to the vegetarian community went back to the non-vegetarian East Coast. One after another, communal living experiments bloomed, faded, and disappeared. There were the Shakers, the Separatists of Zoar, the Rappitite Harmonists, Brook Farm, and many others, all planned toward better living and better people. Dreamers of the American dream can't be judged merely on the basis of success or failure, for failure can show people of the future what not to do. American men and women built the United States into a great nation because they conceived their ideas and tried them out. This is indeed part of the great American dream, a dream which has become a decisive reality.
8: And now, back to My Favorite Husband, starring Lucille Ball with Richard Denning. Liz Cooper has already spent all her household money for January, And much to her surprise, George is making her get along as best she can without any more money. Well, at the last reading, they had been eating beans for a week. And now the electricity is off. Liz is beginning to crack under the strain.
12: Oh, Katie.
14: What's the matter, Mrs. Cooper?
12: What next? Now we're all out of candles.
14: Oh, why does Mr. Cooper have to be so stubborn?
12: Because he's a man.
14: I know. My first husband, Clarence, couldn't be rushed into anything either. He took me out every Thursday night for 7 years while we were engaged.
12: Every Thursday?
14: Yes. Then we got married and we didn't have anything to do on Thursday nights.
12: Oh, Katie. Katie, I just thought of a plan. I'm going to charge some groceries and tell George I found the money in an old purse. I'll call Rafferty's Grocery. They carry everything, and they always have such good stuff.
19: Rafferty's Grocery and Delicatessen. You can eat it, drink it, chew it, slice it, or smell it. We sell it.
12: Oh, hello, Mr. Rafferty. This is Mrs. George Cooper. Yes, I need a lot of things today. Send me 6 lamb chops, 2 potatoes, corn, peas, sugar, bread, butter, and milk. Oh, and charge it. Now, did I forget anything?
19: Yep, you forgot to check your husband. He stopped your credit.
12: What? Well, if that isn't the dirtiest trick, the nerve of him thinking I'd charge something behind his back.
19: Too bad, too. Got some wonderful specials. Could give you a real goodbye on beans.
12: Oh, no. Goodbye, Mr. Rafferty. I'm just going to call George up and give him a piece of my mind. Maybe that's George now. Hello, you no-good skunk.
20: This is the operator.
12: Uh-oh. I'm sorry.
20: Your phone is being disconnected.
12: Just because I called you a skunk? I said I'm sorry.
20: We will resume service as soon as your overdue bill is paid.
12: Oh, where will this end? Katie, they've disconnected our phone. Well, if that's the way they're going to act, what's the name of this phone company? I'll take my telephone business to someone else.
14: Mrs. Cooper, you can't do that. There's only one phone company.
12: Well, I'll think of something. I'll get a carrier pigeon.
14: Get 2, one for messages and one for dinner.
12: I knew it. They called to apologize. You're too late. I've decided to use pigeons.
13: Liz, what are you talking about?
12: It's no use, George. You can't talk to me. They've disconnected the phone. Hang up.
13: Now, wait a minute. I'm at the phone company.
12: Oh.
13: Everything's all right, Liz. The electricity will be on in a minute, and your credit is good at the market again.
12: Well, what brought this on?
13: I'm calling a truce, just for tonight.
12: Oh?
13: Yeah, you know that fellow Taylor I told you about.
12: Yes.
13: Well, I'm bringing him home to dinner. He's very important to the bank. We'll see you later.
12: Wait a minute. I'm mad at you.
13: Yeah, well, we'll talk about it later, Liz. Goodbye.
12: But, George, I... Oh, darn it.
14: What's the matter, Mrs. Cooper?
12: Oh, he makes us stick to this ridiculous business until the minute he wants to impress someone. And then he gaily calls a truce. Well, I'm going to fix him all right.
14: How?
12: I'm going to pull a fuse and keep all the lights off. And I'm going to wear my oldest dress and pretend we always live this way. And guess what we're having for dinner?
14: Oh, no, Mrs. Cooper.
12: Oh, yes. Get me some sticks and some glue. We're going to have beans on the cob.

0: Well, here we are, Mr. Taylor.
1: Well, I must say, Cooper, you have a nice-looking place, but are you sure your wife is expecting us?
0: Oh, I'm sure she is. Why?
1: All the lights are out.
0: Well, we're probably dining by candlelight.
1: Well, it's wonderful. I can't wait to get a home-cooked meal. You know how it is when you're traveling. Nothing but beans, beans, beans.
0: Oh, you don't need to worry. We won't be having beans tonight. Hey, honey, I'm home.
1: That's funny. No lights, no candles either.
0: Probably a joke of hers. Liz is a great little kidder. Yeah, the lights don't work. Liz, where are you?
1: Yeah, I'll light a match.
0: No one here.
1: Yeah. There's something moving in the corner.
0: Liz, is that you?
2: George, you've come back. You haven't forgotten your poor starving wife.
0: What?
2: Did you bring some food? A crust of stale bread, a glass of warm water?
0: Have you gone crazy?
2: Yes, I think I have. Why wouldn't I? Cooped up here for years with no lights and no food. I'm going mad!
1: Well, this is most peculiar, Cooper. Is this some kind of a joke?
0: Yes, of course it is, Mr. Taylor. Liz, why aren't the lights turned on?
2: Lights? Oh, that's that new invention you told me wasn't perfected yet.
0: What are you trying to do?
2: Who's that with you?
0: Oh, now stop it, Liz. What will Mr. Taylor think?
2: How do you do, Mr. Taylor?
3: Hello, Mrs. Cooper.
2: Tell me, Mr. Taylor, what's it like out there?
3: Out where?
2: Out there. I've been cooped up here so long. We can't afford a newspaper, and I never get to the movies. Tell me, what happened to Dewey?
3: He lost.
2: Oh, dear. I was sure he'd take Manila.
0: Oh, Liz, cut it out. And why have you got on that old house dress?
2: Oh, George, how can you say anything unkind about this dress? Don't you remember? I wore it 10 years ago when we were married.
0: Now, Liz!
2: I'm very sentimental about this dress, Mr. Taylor. It's the only one I've ever had.
0: Liz, stop it. Look, Mr. Taylor.
1: Don't speak to me, you cad.
0: What?
1: I simply can't believe that a vice president of a bank would treat his wife like this. And personally, I wouldn't do business with a bank that has an executive like you.
2: Bless you, kind sir.
0: This whole thing is a very unfunny joke my wife is pulling. Now, I'll get our maid and she'll tell you just what's going on.
1: You keep your wife in rags and you have a maid?
2: Oh, she isn't really our maid. He just calls her that.
0: She is, too. Katie, would you please come in here?
4: Coming.
0: Katie, I want you to tell this gentleman what's going on in this house.
4: All right. But first, what about me, son? Didn't you bring some bread for your poor old mother?
0: Oh, no!

0: George. George. George, you're not mad at me, are you?
1: I haven't decided. Now let me go to sleep.
0: Well, you'll have to admit I gave Mr. Taylor a beautiful steak dinner.
1: Oh, sure. After you had your fun.
0: Well, maybe you won't be mad at me when I tell you I've got my accounts all straight. I don't owe a cent to anyone.
1: I'm afraid to ask, but how did you manage that?
0: I wrote an article and sold it to the daily paper.
1: An article?
0: Mm-hmm.
1: What about?
0: 100 different ways to fix beans.

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The part of Katie the Maid was played by Ruth Parrott. Lucille Ball will soon be seen in the Paramount picture Sorrowful Jones. Be sure to listen to Lucille Ball in My Favorite Husband next week. Bob Lamond speaking. 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

0: much is that vase?
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5: Sorry.
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2: 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From the Pecos to Powder River, Dodge City to Poker Flat, these are the towns they fought to live in and lived to fight for. 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

Howdy, friends. And in case you've forgotten, I'm Chad Remington, frontier lawyer from the little frontier town called Dos Rios. Now, even if you didn't remember my name, I'm sure you will remember I've told you time and again that the frontier is made up of all kinds of people, good and bad, shrewd and... Well, I'll let you draw your own conclusions as I tell you about my most recent case. My most recent case and client. Now, I've told you before how trouble has a habit of falling into my lap. And this case started with trouble. Real trouble, long before I came to hear about it. It seems that one of my fellow citizens, Chicago Eddie Doolin, who operates the Bottoms Up Bar and Entertainment Hall, wasn't satisfied just making money hand over fist. Chicago Eddie concocted a scheme to make money by the carload. Except to accomplish his purpose, he needed to own Fred Batchelor's Trails End Ranch. So taking along his bodyguard, an ape of a man

0: on Fred Batchelor's Trails End Ranch. So taking along his bodyguard, an ape of a man called Monk, Chicago Eddie rode out to Batchelor's ranch and virtually laid his cards on the table.
1: Take it from me, Batchelor. You'd be better off climbing down from your high horse.
2: Blame right. Besides, ain't Eddie offering you more than this crumbly old ranch of yours is worth?
1: Yeah. And I'll even raise my offer. Make it another $2,500. You got me over a barrel, Batchelor, because I know that you know I gotta have your ranch. Well, what do you got to say?
3: One thing only. Both you slimy crooks get out of here before I blow you out.
1: Come on, Monk. We'll be seeing you again, Batchelor. Believe me, we will.
2: Boss, what was the idea of letting that old fogey run us out of there?
1: Because arguing with a stubborn old fool like Batchelor is like trying to shout over Niagara Falls.
2: Sure, I know. But without Batchelor's ranch, you got no way controlling the water in this valley.
1: Who said I was going to be without his ranch?
2: Why, you just... I mean, if he don't sell it to you.
1: Batchelor don't have to sell it to us. But when he dies, not having no kin, what's to stop us from buying it from the probate court?
2: Yeah, what's to stop it? You mean you're going to wait till Batchelor dies? Why, he looks strong enough to outlive you and me together.
1: Sure. If we're suckers enough to let him die from natural causes. Come on, Monk. I got a feeling once we ride off here, Batchelor's going to head for the sheriff's office to tell him just what happened.
2: Yeah.
1: Yeah. Except Batchelor ain't going to get no further than the little bridge over Sheepshead Creek, because he's going to meet with an accident. His last accident.
4: All right, boy, get up there.

0: This here Sheepshead Creek, Eddie.
1: We'll rein up just behind that big spruce where we can see Bachelor when he hits the bridge. Only he won't be able to see us.
0: Oh, there. Oh. Yeah, supposing Bachelor doesn't go to town.
1: Then we got a long wait, ain't we?
0: Yeah, and something else, boss. If they find him with slugs in his body, they may be able to hang it on...
1: I said he was having an accident, and that's just what's happening to him. That big bay stallion he rides is a pretty spirited horse. If we threw some shots around the horse, don't you think he'd spook and buck and smash through the bridge, huh? That railing's pretty flimsy, you know.
0: Yeah. Yeah, then he'd really have it. Oh, hey, look, Eddie. Here comes Bachelor now.
1: And with the sun right behind him, what a target he makes. Come on, Monk. Empty your holster. All right, Monk. He's on the bridge. Now get him!
2: Of course, Fred Batchelor's untimely death caused quite a furor around town. But with sudden death being almost a normal part of life on the frontier, it was soon almost forgotten. I say almost because before it could be forgotten, I was returning to town along with Cherokee O'Bannon, the former and reform medicine man. We were following the trail high above the stagecoach road.
3: Something wrong with you, Chad?
2: Wrong with me?
3: Yes, you've been squinting down toward the road as if something bothered you.
2: Oh, was I? Well, then, perhaps it's because I was trying to make out what's going on down there. Can't you see it? Seems to be about a dozen or so men digging or sawing or using some sort of tools.
3: Well, shake my bed and call me early. You've got eyes like an eagle.
2: Yeah, or a buzzard.
3: What in the name of Ulysses S. Grant are they doing down there, Chad?
2: Well, it looks like they... By golly, that's it. Remember where lightning hit those three big ponderosas in that storm we had a few weeks back?
3: Yes.
2: Well, those men must work for the county. They're cutting those dead trees out of there before they fall down on a high wind and block the road.
3: Yeah, so that's what our tax money goes for, huh? Paying a lot of able-bodied men to... Hey, Billy Blue Blazes, Chad, look. Doesn't it look as if they're setting dynamite down there, too?
2: Yes, I guess having fell

0: The trees, they're taking no chances, and they're going to blow the stumps out.
1: I know, but the afternoon stage from Gallup's due through here almost any time.
0: By golly, you're right, Cherokee. I'd forgotten all about the stagecoach, and apparently so had they. All right, come on, rattle up your pony and see if we can't get down there and tell them.
1: Come on, you broken-down, benighted bundle of buzzard bait. Run!
0: Good Lord, Cherokee, look there.
1: It's the Gallup coach. It's coming wide open.
2: Hey, you! You men down there!
1: No use wasting your breath, Chad. The wind's against us. They can't hear you.
0: Well, then, maybe they can hear this.
1: Well, they heard the shots, Chad. They don't seem to know where they came from.
2: You fools! Don't!
1: It's too late. There goes the dynamite, and here comes the...
0: Did you ever see a matchbox that a bear had stepped on? Well, that's just about the way that the stagecoach looked. Except that, miraculously, no one had been seriously hurt. The driver and the shotgun guard had been knocked off the box by the concussion and were only scratched and bruised from rolling around. And the only passenger, a woman of uncertain years, well, aside from her hat being awry, she was as good as new. And in her case, that's saying a lot. But more to the point, we put her aboard Cherokee's horse, riding double, and started out for town, telling the driver we'd send a crew from the coach company office to bring them back along with the baggage and mail. It was on the ride, or jog, back to town that we managed to get acquainted with the lady in question.
3: I hope I'm not holding you too tight, Mr.
1: The name is O'Bannon, and you are holding on too tight, madam.
3: Oh, I'm not madam. I'm Miss Myrtle Summers.
1: It's a pleasure. So what, Miss Summers? Now may I make you acquainted with my friend, Mr. Remington?
0: Howdy, ma'am. Miss...
3: Remington! Do you happen to have any kinfolk by the name of Remington who live in New Bedford, Mass?
0: No, I haven't, Miss Summers. That is, I don't believe that I have any relatives in Massachusetts. I was born here, and my father came from Chattanooga.
3: You were born here? Oh, isn't that romantic, being born a cowboy?
1: Mr. Remington is not a cowboy. He happens to own a ranch.
0: Which, may I add, was left to me by my father. But my principal vocation is the practice of law.
3: You're a lawyer? Oh, this is a kismet. Fate. I always say there's a purpose behind everything. And that was the purpose behind the explosion.
0: I'm afraid you're several jumps ahead of me, Miss Summers.
3: Well, this is too much of a coincidence just to be coincidence. This has got to be fate, because you see, Mr. Remington, I'm coming to Dos Rios for only one purpose, to engage a lawyer.
0: Kismet or not, there was no getting rid of Miss Myrtle Summers. So on arriving in town, we went immediately to my little office located on the second floor of Cherokee's livery stable.
3: And that's about all there is to it, Mr. Remington. And you too, Mr. O'Bannon. I certainly don't mean to leave you out.
1: That's quite all right, one way or the other.
0: Now, let's see if I have the facts straight. You received a telegram from the probate court notifying that you had inherited old Fred's trails and ranch.
3: Yes. You see, my mother was a bachelor. That sounds funny, doesn't it?
1: Understandable, notwithstanding.
3: I guess what I should have said is my mother's father, George Batchelor, was the first cousin of Fred Batchelor, who died out here and left me all of his worldly goods.
0: And to the best of your knowledge, you're the only heir Fred had.
3: That's what I understand. Although Father always said there was a third bachelor who'd gone to South Africa, but he was a black sheep, and we just didn't figure that he was a bachelor like the rest of us.
1: Ted, if you don't mind, I think I'd better go back downstairs. So goodbye, madam, or miss.
3: Since you have so much trouble remembering just what to call me, Mr. O'Bannon, why don't you just call me Myrtle?
1: Well,
0: Cherokee, I think you'd better sit down. Miss Summers seems to be causing you to lose your composure.
1: My taste for female women of the opposite sex, too.
3: What did you say, Cherokee?
1: I said, make haste, because there's a woman downstairs. I have to give some checks.
0: Cherokee, the best thing for you to do is...
3: Oh! Mr. Remington, what was that?
0: Small-sized boulder with a note attached to it.
1: Well, the rain was good. Landed right on your desk. What does it say, Chad?
0: Well, it says... Never mind what it says. But I'm telling you this much, Miss Summers. I'm taking your case, and just as long as you stay in Dos Rios, I'm making mighty sure that you have a bodyguard.
4: We'll return to the second act of End of the Trail, our exciting frontier town adventure, in just a few moments.

0: And now, Frontier Town.
1: I suppose you want to know what was in that note that landed on my desk by way of a broken pane of window glass. Well, it was short. Short and very much to the point. In words, none of which was over two syllables, it warned me that if I didn't advise Myrtle Summers to sell the ranch she'd inherited from Fred Batchelor and go on back east where she belonged, this would be the last case I ever handled. That is, until I pleaded my own case in front of the Pearly Gates. Well, once the stagecoach company had gotten the luggage back to town, we installed the angular and husband-hungry Myrtle in a hotel room, completely unaware that in the private office behind the Bottoms Up Cafe and Entertainment Hall, Cherokee, Myrtle, and I were the basis for a whole discussion.
2: I don't know, Eddie. From the little I've seen of this Chad Remington, he don't scare easy, if at all.
3: Yeah, look, Monk, we gunned down one man, arranged for a blast we thought would wreck the stagecoach and this Summers woman. And believe me, I ain't stopping there, just because Chad Remington stuck his long nose into this.
2: Okay, okay. But if Remington advises her not to sell the ranch, what are we going to do? Yeah. And besides, if either one of us are fond of making her a fancy offer for that Trails End ranch, someone's liable to figure out just what the accident was that happened to Fred Batchelor.
3: Look, while you keep on asking questions, I ain't going to be able to think. I'll figure out something, don't you worry. Right now, all I can tell you is nobody, not even the great Chad Remington, is going to stop us from getting that ranch and controlling the water. If it means 10 more killings.
4: Chad, I don't care what you say. I don't care if Myrtle Summers gives her ranch away. I'm not going to play bodyguard to her. No, or chaperone, escort, or even wet nurse.
1: Oh, yes, you are.
4: Oh, no, I'm not. I've seen better-looking things than Myrtle Summers when I've had the DTs. Chad, have you no heart, no friendship?
1: I've got a lot of friendship for everyone in Dos Rios Valley. And I'm starting to think, after that note, that Fred Batchelor's death wasn't the accident it appeared to be, and that someone around here wants the Trails End ranch cheap.
4: But who? What is there about Batchelor's ranch that makes it any more valuable than yours, for example?
1: Well, just the one thing that Cherokee O'Bannon wouldn't ever know about.
4: The one thing I... Well, what's that, Chad?
1: Aqua pura. Or in other words, John Barleycorn, Jr., water. That pond and dam on the back end of Fred's ranch virtually controls the entire water flow for 50 miles around it.
4: Well, then, why don't the people around here stop bathing?
1: Cherokee, you're thoroughly unconvincing. And no matter how much you buck and argue, you're going to ride herd on Myrtle Summers and see that no accident happens to her. Or that someone doesn't steal that ranch away from her until such time as I can thoroughly look into the matter.
4: But, Chad, you don't know women like I do. I'm telling you that Myrtle Summers has only one interest in a man. She wants to get married.
1: Well, if that's what it takes to stop her from selling a ranch and ruining this whole valley, then I say it's cheap at half the price.
4: Chad, a woman like that running a ranch.
1: She might make a great rancher, Cherokee.
4: Maybe she would at that. Her head is full of wide open spaces.
1: Oh, you're most unkind. Now, Myrtle has got some very good features. Now, take her teeth.
4: Now, that won't be any trouble. I'll bet they come out.
1: All right, then. Myrtle's got beautiful auburn hair.
4: Hair? Is that what that is? I thought it was just her head unraveling.
1: Well, you got to admit that she dresses nicely. That suit she had on just matched her skin.
4: That certainly did. What was it? Corduroy?
1: Cherokee, you're hopeless. But you've got to do this. And if she lures you into marriage, I promise you a divorce at 50% off.
4: Ah, you're just as stubborn as she is. Everything I say to you just goes in one hole in your head and out the other.
1: Yep, it was a tough spot. But I won out in the end, and Cherokee went over to the hotel to escort Myrtle to supper. It was quite a tete-a-tete, the way I got it.
5: Cherokee, may I have some more coffee? Well, what's the matter with you, Cherokee? You're not paying any attention to me at all.
4: I guess I was just ruminating.
5: Oh, a penny for your thoughts. What were you thinking about, Cherokee? Something romantic?
4: Why should I be thinking about something romantic?
5: Well, you're a man, aren't you?
4: Well, of course.
5: And I'm a woman, aren't I?
4: Myrtle, I wish you wouldn't start arguments.
5: Now, that's not very nice, Cherokee. What are you take me for? A moron, an idiot, fool? Well?
4: What's that first word again?
5: Cherokee O'Bannon. If you're trying to insult me, insults roll off me like water off a duck's back.
4: Myrtle, you seem to have something there.
5: If you're not nice to me, I'm going to sell my ranch and go back home.
4: Now, let's not do anything hasty.
5: Well, why should I stay out here? I can sell the ranch, take the money, and live to a ripe old age.
4: Again?
5: That's enough. You've insulted me for the last time. Goodbye, Mr. O'Bannon.
4: Well, goodbye. With my miserable luck, we'll probably be meeting again.
5: Oh! You're impossible. I hate you. I hate you. I hate you.
4: So she hates me, eh? Well, even though I take only an occasional drink, this seems like it might be the occasion. Oh, waiter, bring me 10 occasional drinks. Bring them in a hurry.
1: I can see now that it was all my fault. Knowing Cherokee and having seen Myrtle, I should have known what would happen. But not only didn't I know what would happen with Cherokee, but I didn't know what would happen when Chicago Eddie's bodyguard, Monk, saw Myrtle stalk out of the dining room in tears.
2: And then she banged her way out, clumped upstairs, went to her room and slammed the door. If you're going to make her an offer for that ranch, now's the time, Eddie.
3: Offer nothing.
2: Huh? Well, you mean you're Welsher?
3: No, you lunkhead, of course not. But don't you see? If we was to make her an offer, even if she accepted it, she'd go back to Remington to have him check the papers.
2: Yeah?
3: Yeah, and what's more important, just like you said before, somebody just may start getting nosy about Fred Batchelor's accident.
2: Well, so then, what are you going to do?
3: While you was out trailing her and O'Bannon, I cooked up an idea, first-rate idea. That is, if she likes to gamble, and what woman who looks like Myrtle Summers don't like to gamble?
2: You mean take her for all her cash and then have her put up the ranch for more?
3: Yeah, you're a real bright boy, Monk.
2: Well, criminy, boss, how you going to get her in here and get her gambling?
3: For a bright boy like you and a dame who's crying and already sore at the world, that shouldn't be too hard. Now, listen to me and pay attention.
2: Okay.
3: Yeah, you go over to the hotel and go up to her room, see? You introduce yourself to her as a member of the local businessmen's committee. And tell her that we're so honored she's taken over the Trails End Ranch.
2: That Dos Rios Businessmen's Committee is throwing a big shindig just for you, in your honor, tonight.
5: Well, if that isn't the nicest thing.
2: Then you'll come.
5: Oh, it's the Businessmen's Committee, isn't it?
2: You're a card, Miss Evers. Yeah, you're a card. Well, what do you say we go?
5: Why, sir? Say, if he's not there already, do you think it'd be all right if I invited that nice man who helped me this afternoon? Mr. Remington?
2: Oh, I'm afraid that, you see, Miss Summers, this businessmen's committee is only the better class of people in town. Remington don't belong, and the boys wouldn't like it if he was there.
5: Oh, but Mr. Remington seems so nice.
2: Oh, he ain't so bad, but that liquorhead he runs around with, O'Bannon, we don't approve of either one of them.
5: Well, I can certainly see what you mean when you mention that O'Bannon. And now, if you'd be good enough to get me my gloves, let's be on our way.
3: I gotta hand it to you, Miss Summers. I just can't seem to beat you.
5: I guess I'm just the luckiest thing ever. I've won over $50 so far.
6: With the way your luck's running, you ought to see if you can't get Eddie to raise the stakes. You'd probably end up owning the whole place.
3: Well, I don't know about that.
5: Oh, my, Eddie, I'm surprised at you. I thought you were a real sport. And besides, what's a little money amongst friends?
1: Well, when I finally caught up with Cherokee and found out what had happened, instead of beating his brains out, I hustled him back to the hotel for an apology, a full apology. But when we got there and learned that Myrtle had left more than an hour ago with a man whose description seemed to tally with Chicago Eddie's bodyguard, I figured it was too late. And as a matter of fact, it was.
5: Oh,
7: dear, oh, dear. I just don't know what to do.
8: Call him, Miss Summers. I'm sure he's just bluffing.
7: Very well, then. If he's bluffing, I'll call and raise another $100.
3: And if you had any more money left, I'd raise you right back. So, seeing as how you ain't, I'll just call.
2: Wait a minute, Eddie. Miss Summers has got a mighty good hand. And being out as much as she is right now, you ought to give her a chance to back her hand for what it's worth.
3: I'd be glad to, but she ain't got no more money.
2: If you really want to be a good sport about it, why don't you let Miss Summers put up a deed to a ranch? That ought to be worth enough to make this game interesting.
7: You mean you'd accept a deed to my ranch?
3: Why, sure, if you think your hand's good for it.
7: Oh, dear. I wish I knew what to do. What do you think I should do, Mr. Monk?
2: What do I think? Here's what I think. A piece of paper and a pen to write out that deed.
7: Well, if you say so, what do I have to write?
3: This. For a dollar and other valuable consideration in hand received, I herewith assign all my right, title, and...
9: Hey, what's that?
3: Monk, go see who it is.
2: Sure thing, Eddie. I'll go.
3: And make sure nobody but our invited guests get in. All right, Miss Summers, just keep on writing. All my right, title, and interest in the land and its improvements... described as...
6: Hey, Eddie! Huh? It's Remington and O'Bannon!
10: You're blame right, it's Remington and O'Bannon, and we're coming in.
9: Quick, somebody, shoot out them lights!

0: Remington, I can never, never, never thank you enough for what you've done. I feel I ought to kiss you. Kiss you both.
1: Chad, help me, protect me, save me.
2: Oh, Myrtle, you'd better get on that train before it pulls out without you. And I'll mail you the check for the ranch sale as soon as it's cleared at the bank.
0: Well, I just hate to leave, but goodbye now. Au revoir.
2: Well, Cherokee, that's that.
1: Now I shall repair to some nearby tavern and order a quart of alcoholic beverage.
2: Now, wait a minute, Cherokee. You're not taking on board that much drinking liquor.
1: Drinking liquor? Heavens to Betsy, no. What I want is a disinfectant. I didn't duck soon enough, and Myrtle kissed me right on the mouth.

Frontier Town, starring Reed Hadley and featuring Wade Crosby, is a Bruce Ells production. Story and direction by Paul Franklin. Music written and played by Ivan Ditmars. Be sure to be with us again same time next week for another fine action-adventure story with your favorite young Western star, Reed Hadley. And now this is Bill Forman to tell you that Frontier Town comes to you from Hollywood.

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Out of deference to persons who may still be living, character names in some of these true unsolved mysteries have been changed. Dr. Jekyll and Mr. Hyde, a remarkable and somewhat ghastly piece of fiction written by the famous Robert Louis Stevenson. Fantastic, but utterly impossible, you say. Fantastic, yes. Ghastly, yes. But impossible? No. For a Jekyll and Hyde complex was the answer to the crimes which horrified and terrified London in the late 80s. The famous Jack the Ripper murders.

0: The scene is London. The time, evening. A thick rolling fog shrouds the Thames embankment. The lights lining Blackfriars Bridge have a ghostly tinge. High in the fog, Big Ben booms the hour. And over at Scotland Yard, Detective Lester, hearing the familiar chime of the old bell, looks at his watch, decides that it is time to be off, and is closing his desk when the door opens and in walk a man and a woman.
1: Yes? What can I do for you?
2: My name's Weiss, James Weiss, and yes, this is my wife.
1: I'm delighted to meet you. Won't you sit down?
2: Thank you, sir, but you see...
3: I made James come and see you.
1: Yes?
3: James had a dream.
1: Yes, one does have dreams occasionally. But are you quite certain you came to the right place? This is Scotland Yard.
3: Oh, yes, this is the right place. Tell them about your dream, James.
2: Last night it was, sir. I wakened and told my wife. I saw a murder committed.
1: You what?
2: In my dream, I mean.
1: Oh, I see. Well, I admit that's rather a horrible dream, but...
2: But it was too real. In Spitzfield it was. I could see the woman walking along, and I could see the man following her. I tried to warn her. I tried as hard as I could. It was ghastly. To watch her just walking along like everything was all right, and him creeping up behind her, and me trying to cry out and couldn't. And then he killed her. She didn't have a chance, not even a chance to scream.
1: Wait, wait, you'll have me turning out the yard. You're so realistic. You'll have me believing that it happened instead of being just a dream.
3: But that's just it. When James dreams things like that, they have happened.
1: But this time James must be wrong. Because, you see, we haven't found any murdered women in London, let alone Spitzfield.
2: I told you they wouldn't listen, Margaret. Let's get going.
1: I don't wish to appear unappreciative, but you realize, don't you, that I can't do anything. After all, what would my superiors say if I arrested someone because of a dream?
2: Yes, I understand. Sorry to have taken up your time.
1: Good night, madam.
3: Good night.
0: Next morning, Detective Inspector Lester walks into his office at Scotland Yard. He hangs up his hat and coat, seats himself at his desk, lifts up the morning report and starts to read. Suddenly he stops. His eyes start from his head. He reads again, then turns stuttering to his secretary.
1: What is this, a joke?
4: A joke, sir? What,
1: report,
4: sir?
1: Of a woman found murdered in Spitzfield.
4: Well, there's nothing to joke about there, sir. She was a horrible sight. Ripped to pieces, sir. Never even had a chance to cry out.
1: But it's impossible.
4: Impossible, sir? What's impossible about it, sir? The body's in the morgue if you want to go and look at it. Although I don't advise it, sir. It's a messy one, and I've seen lots of them.
1: Who investigated?
4: Brown, sir.
1: Get him in.
4: Yes, sir.
1: What time was she found?
4: 3:00.
5: You wanted me, sir?
1: Any progress on this murder in Spitzfield, Brown?
5: Not yet, sir.
1: Know who she is or was?
5: Oh, yes. Just one of the many women around that neighborhood at that time of night.
1: No motive, then, so far?
5: No, there isn't a clue as to who could have murdered her. Not a thing. Nobody heard a scream, although I don't think she had a chance to scream.
1: All right, Brown. Get a hold of MacArthur and have him search London until he finds a chap by the name of James Weiss and his wife, Margaret. I want them here. I want them as quickly as you can find them.
5: Yes, sir.
0: But James Weiss and his wife, Margaret, were not to be found. And the body lying in the morgue was not the only one Scotland Yard was to view in the following months. London was in a state of panic. Hardly a week passed that a woman was not found brutally and horribly murdered. The newspapers called the unknown fiend Jack the Ripper, and women were advised not to walk alone after dark in the Whitechapel district, where the majority of the crimes were committed. But one day, all unmindful of the police search for him, James Weiss and his wife returned from their trip to the continent, board a bus at Notting Hill in the very heart of London.
6: Piper! Piper, sir! London Goer, John Piper!
7: Fares, please. Piper. Step forward in the bus, please. Fares, please. Tuppence to Marble Arch, sir. Yes, sir.
3: Why, what's the matter, James? You look ill.
2: I've got that feeling I had that night I had the dream.
3: What do you mean?
2: The man I saw kill the woman. He's on the bus.
3: Oh.
2: I know it. I feel it.
3: Look around. Get a grip on yourself.
2: In the opposite corner.
3: He's getting off. Quick, James. Quick, follow him.
0: But the stranger got into a cab and was driven off. Weiss appealed to a policeman who only laughed at him when he asked for the stranger's arrest. That night, another Jack the Ripper murder. And in the morning's papers, Weiss reads that the police are looking for him. Before London is astir, Weiss is at Scotland Yard, and the inspector and two sergeants take the clairvoyant to the scene of the latest killing.
1: Now, Mr. Weiss, this is where the murder was committed. Do you...
4: Look at him. Quiet.
8: He's going into a trance.
1: He's tearing off into space.
4: He's starting to walk.
0: Through the maze of London's streets walks the strange group. Mile after mile, Weiss follows the psychic trail, never hesitating until they reach the West End. Then, outside an imposing house, Weiss stops, staggers. His glazed eyes turn imploringly to the inspector as again he staggers and almost falls to the ground.
4: Look out there. Catch him.
1: What's the matter?
4: Are you all right?
2: In there, in that house. The murderer. The man you want. Jack the Ripper.
1: All right, boys. We'll take a chance. Be ready for fireworks.
9: Maybe we're on a wild goose chase.
10: It does seem to...
1: Shh. Someone's coming.
3: Yes, gentlemen?
1: We're police officers. We wish to search this house.
3: Come in. I suppose there's no use hiding it any longer.
1: Well, no, madam. No use hiding it any longer.
3: The doctor's insane. When he's in his right mind, he's the kindest man alive. But when this other thing takes hold of him, there's no saying what he might do. I've lived in constant dread. I've been afraid that he might even commit murder.
1: Then you don't know who he is? I mean, why we're here?
3: Who he is? Why, he's Dr. Blank. I am Mrs. Blank. He's in there.
0: And Dr. Blank he was when in his right mind. But when his dual personality took hold of him, he became Jack the Ripper, the monstrous fiend who killed for the love of killing. A group of eminent British doctors examined him, and when it was definitely decided that he was insane, he was committed to an asylum, and all were sworn to secrecy. His death was announced to account for his disappearance. And surely that mock funeral attended by the prominent people of London was one of the strangest rites that old city ever witnessed. A strange, fantastic rite, and a fitting close to the unsolved mystery of Jack the Ripper. In just a moment, you will hear a solution to the clairvoyant's extraordinary trance.

0: Ladies and gentlemen, inasmuch as any solution must of necessity be supposition, liberties of time, place, and characters have been taken in the solution for which you have been waiting. It is many years after the famous Jack the Ripper murders, and Detective Inspector Lester is discussing the Ripper case with a well-known London editor, now dead.
1: You see, Tom, the Ripper case isn't the only case where we've had the Yard use a clairvoyant. And this clairvoyant has helped us out when we couldn't find a starting place. Of course, well, it just doesn't do to let that sort of thing get spoken about in the papers.
2: What other keys can you tell me of?
1: Well, there was the Crumbles case. We were at a dead end. A medium was consulted, and she described the murderers. But more than that, she told us where they were living. The arrest and proof were simple.
2: But there must be some explanation to such peculiar happenings.
1: Yes, there is. Look at it this way. Mediums or clairvoyants, I don't particularly care what they're called, make a practice of going into a trance so many times that they become more and more susceptible. I mean that there are times when, merely because they're not thinking about anything in particular, their minds are open to suggestion, although at that particular time they may not be aware of it.
2: Yes, I can understand that.
1: Now, here is a peculiar thing. What emotion, next to an effort to save one's life, do you think is uppermost in 9 persons out of 10 who are murdered?
2: Why, I never gave that a thought. What is?
1: An overpowering desire to have the police know who killed them. Now, that desire for, well, call it revenge, coupled with fear of discovery of the murderer, produces a tremendously powerful thought wave which is received by a clairvoyant who is receptive to suggestion at the moment.
2: Almost like a radio set, which has been left switched on and tuned to a station which is off the air. Suddenly the station comes on the air and the message is received, huh?
1: Pretty good explanation.
2: Yes, I accept all this. But how was Weiss seeing the murder at Spitzfields before it was even committed?
1: Weiss was more than an ordinary clairvoyant. He was fully susceptible to the subconscious mind. And the subconscious has no measurement of time. Past, present, or future is all one to the subconscious. And therefore, to the subconscious, it made no difference whether the murder was committed, was being committed, or was to be committed.
2: In other words, the trances that mediums have that are apparently meaningless would not be meaningless if they could be linked up with the proper time, the right place, and people affected.
1: Exactly. In the Jack the Ripper case, the Crumbles case, and 60 others that I know of, the ordinary law of coincidence permits a certain number of occurrences in which all the elements are present. And that results in a workable application of clairvoyance.
2: Amazing, isn't it, to think about?
1: Amazing, yes. Because we don't understand it. But someday...
2: Yes?
1: Someday, when the police of the world wake up to the value of this study, catching criminals will be a simple matter. But when that day comes, criminals will be few and far between.
2: Why?
1: Because criminals, too, will be able to see and to know what awaits them. If not in this world, then in the next.

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1: Ladies and gentlemen, the secret word tonight is ARM. A-R-M.
2: Really?
1: You bet your life. Yeah.

0: 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And now, here he is, the one, the only...
1: That's me. Well, here I am again with $3,000 for one of our couples. Mr. Fenneman, who's first?
2: Well, Groucho, I'd like you to meet Mrs. Dory Martin and Mr. Dick Hubler. They both have some rather interesting experiences they'd like to discuss with you. So, folks, would you come in, please, and meet Groucho Marx.
1: Welcome, welcome to You Bet Your Life. Say the secret word and divide $100. It's a common word, something you always have with you. Dory Martin, eh? Mrs. Dory Martin. What a shame. Foiled again. Where are you from, Mrs. Martin?
3: I was born in Philadelphia, Groucho.
1: Philadelphia. Beautiful Philly from Philly, eh? Have you always lived in Philly?
3: No, when I was three, my parents moved to Denver, and I call that my home.
1: What did you do in Denver? Wish you were in Philadelphia?
3: No, I went to school there and did some fashion modeling and some swimming. And my hobby was riding horses. Mm-hmm. I became an equestrian.
1: Were you any good as an equestrian?
3: Well, I did fairly well after I'd practiced quite a while. I became undefeated Colorado State champion of three five-gated and hunting and jumping horses for three years.
1: It's pretty risky, isn't it?
3: No, not if you're used to it.
1: Well, if we can find a side saddle somewhere, would you care to go riding with me someday?
3: I don't ride side saddle, Groucho.
1: I know that, but I do. You're Dick Hubler?
4: That's right, Groucho.
1: Or Hubler. How do you pronounce it?
4: Hubler.
1: Oh, Hubler. What is your hometown?
4: I come from Scranton, Pennsylvania.
1: What sort of work do you do, Dick?
4: I'm a writer, Groucho.
1: A writer? Really? What all have you written besides Home for Money?
4: I've written 7 novels and... numerous magazine articles, even some poetry occasionally.
1: Is that so? Is there any money in poetry?
4: None at all.
1: Oh. Dick, I'm curious, as an author, do you ever hear from your readers, or once the book is published, is that the end of it, as far as you're concerned?
4: Well, you don't hear on books, but right now I'm hearing from thousands of them.
1: You are? Why? Are they demanding their money back?
4: No, but in the February issue of Coronet, I wrote an article called Dogs Are Dumb. And ever since then, things have been happening. It seems everyone...
1: Getting letters from dogs?
4: No, but I've been getting letters from dog lovers demanding my blood and threatening assault and battery, offering to show me their dogs are smarter than I am.
1: They're pretty sensitive dog lovers, huh?
4: Yeah.
1: You think dogs are dumb, do you, really?
4: Well, I have one myself. I'm very fond of him, but I don't think he's very intelligent. Mm. His...
1: Have you ever discussed you with him? Do you think that dogs are dumb, Dory?
3: I wouldn't say they were dumb, no. But
1: you think they're as smart as men?
3: As some men, maybe.
1: Well, let's compare dogs and people. Dory, can your husband sit up and beg?
3: No.
1: Does he carry the paper in from the front lawn between his teeth?
3: No.
1: Does your husband ever jump in your lap and let you scratch him around the ears?
3: No.
1: Now then, does your dog jump on your lap and let you scratch his ears?
3: Yes, he does.
1: Well, that shows your dog is smarter than your husband. I'd be glad to do what the dog does for you, but you'd have to get your own paper off the lawn. Dick, I happen to live in Beverly Hills, and most of the dogs I see out there are well-behaved, intelligent, and well-groomed. Now, what have you got to say about that?
4: Well, dogs in Beverly Hills generally are treated like people. I know, for example, there are some poodles out in Beverly Hills that have what they call poodle parties.
1: There are some people out there that have poodle parties.
4: These are exclusive dog parties, though.
1: You mean the people are not allowed at all?
4: Not at all. They have special birthday cakes of hamburger, hand-painted bones for favors, and they amuse each other with their own tricks. Mm-hmm. Usually ends up in a brawl, too.
1: Well, that isn't just confined to the dogs in Beverly Hills. Have you got anything else to say about the Beverly Hills dogs?
4: Well, a survey a few years ago showed that actually there was more dog food sold there than there was baby food.
1: What's wrong with that? In Beverly, they feed their kids dog food. If you knew some of those kids, you'd understand why. Well, I've learned a lot about dogs tonight, and I think all the dogs who are listening certainly learned a lot about people. Now let's play You Bet Your Life. Do you understand the game?
3: I think so.
1: Fine. Well, I wish I did. Now, you selected literary quiz, and remember, the more the question is worth, the harder it is. Now, what do you want to start with? A $10 one, $40, $80,
4: $100? 70.
1: 70. Who wrote The Strange Case of Dr. Jekyll and Mr. Hyde?
4: Robert Louis Stevenson.
1: That is absolutely correct.
2: You now have $170.
1: Now, what do you want to do?
3: What do you think?
4: 80.
3: All
1: right. $80? The Iliad is one of the two celebrated classics by Homer. What is the other one?
4: The Odyssey.
1: The Odyssey is correct, huh?
2: You now have $250.
1: Say, I'm getting an education here tonight. Now you have $250. Now, what do you want to do?
4: 90?
1: Who wrote Robinson Crusoe?
4: Daniel Defoe.
1: Daniel Defoe is right.
2: Your bankroll now contains $340.
1: You're pretty lucky to be up here with a literary gent.
3: I know.
1: This is your last chance to beat the other couples. What do you want to do?
3: 100.
1: You can quit or you can go ahead.
4: Let's try the 100.
1: 100. Sidney Carton is the central figure in which of Dickens' stories?
4: The Tale of Two Cities.
1: Tale of Two Cities.
2: And you wind up with $440.
1: Thanks and good luck to the Minnesota Plymouth Dealers.
2: You know, ever since we presented the lovely DeSoto Automatic, people everywhere have been asking us about one particular feature of this great car. Oh, sure, they wanted to know about PowerFlite fully automatic transmission and remarkable DeSoto full-time power steering. But they also wanted to know about another revolutionary DeSoto feature, DeSoto air conditioning. Well, here's the story. Fresh air is taken in through handsome vents on the sides of the car. It's then filtered, cooled, and dehumidified by the air conditioning unit on a ledge in the rear of your trunk. This unit, by the way, takes up very little usable luggage space. Then the clean, fresh air is blown gently into the interior of the car. Stale air, odors, tobacco smoke are quickly dispelled, leaving the DeSoto interior cool and comfortable. And no matter what the conditions are outside, blistering hot or freezing cold, the temperature inside is always just right. Just the way you want it for complete driving and passenger comfort. DeSoto air conditioning eliminates the need for blowy open windows, which do nothing but let in air filled with particles of road dust and dirt. And it's simple to work. Just one simple switch on your dashboard operates the whole system. DeSoto air conditioning is available on most DeSoto models as extra equipment. DeSoto air conditioning is just another one of the fine features and added conveniences that enable us to say and prove DeSoto puts you ahead automatically. Next, Groucho, I'd like you to meet Miss Deonto Farnsworth and her partner, Mr. Mel Morrison. Folks, would you come in, please, and meet Groucho Marx.
1: Welcome, welcome for the DeSoto Plymouth Dealers. Say the secret word and you'll divide $100. It's a common word, something you always have with you. Deonto Farnsworth, you're very, very charming, huh?
3: Thank you.
1: What kind of a name is Deonto?
3: Deonto means carnation in Esperanto.
1: Esperanto? Oh, I used to go down there every summer and watch the bullfights, huh? I think it's a lovely little town, don't you?
3: There is no such place as Esperanto.
1: There isn't?
3: No.
1: In that case, I'll have to find some other place to watch the bullfights. What is Esperanto? Does it go over or under chili and beans?
3: Esperanto is an international language that's meant as a secondary language to enable people all over the world to understand each other. It's composed of the better parts of all languages.
1: Mm-hmm. What part of the English language did you use?
3: Hello and yes.
1: That's about all you need, really. You can even skip hello, huh? Who are you again, if I may be so bold as to inquire?
5: Mel Morrison.
1: Mel Morrison, huh? Where's your hometown, Mel?
5: I'm originally from a little town called Nassau, Minnesota. It's a small wooden shoe Dutch community in southwestern part of Minnesota. But I later moved to Chicago, where I spent most of my life.
1: You changed your shoes, too, I noticed.
5: Mm-hmm.
1: I used to live in Chicago, you know. Whereabouts did you live there?
5: I lived down on the south side, right near the White Sox baseball park.
1: Oh.
5: In fact, I was practically raised in the ballpark. I was a little kid. I picked up pop bottles, sold peanuts, later become an usher, gate man. In fact, I did everything in the ballpark but play ball.
1: Mm. You were a good deal like the team in those days.
5: Right.
1: What sort of a job do you... What do you do now?
5: I'm a crowd engineer. And
1: you engineer crowds?
5: Yes, sir. I head a firm here known as Mel Morrison's Crowd Engineers, and we furnish people for public events.
1: You furnish crowds, you mean?
5: No, we just furnish the people to handle them. We furnish the ticket sellers, the gatemen, the ushers, the guards, parking lot attendants for all types of events, baseball, football, the races, wrestling matches, the sportsman show, all types. Any
1: well, who furnishes the crowds?
5: Well, I guess that's up to the management or a good publicity man and a good show.
1: Well, it sounds like interesting work. Tell us something about the crowd. Are they all the same? If you've seen one crowd, I suppose you've seen them all, huh?
5: No, I wouldn't say that they were all the same. For instance, you wouldn't expect the same type of crowd that attends a wrestling match to attend the opera.
1: No, I suppose not. I guess people who like grunting and groaning probably don't care much for screeching and howling. Well, it's been very interesting talking to you two, and I wish both of you the best of luck in the future. Now, let's play You Bet Your Life. We start you off with $100. You try to run it into more than our other couples. Now, you select a general information quiz, and remember, the more the question is worth, the harder it is.
2: In the race for the $3,000, the first couple won $440, and the secret word is arm.
1: Now, what do you want to start with?
6: I'll start with the 80.
5: Okay,
6: the 80.
1: How much?
6: The $80.
1: $80. I said how much because I want you to talk up. Remember, one answer between you.
6: Now. Okay.
1: If Haviland suggests Chinaware, what does Fostoria suggest?
6: Fostoria? Crystal?
5: I haven't the slightest idea.
6: Crystal?
1: Glassware. I guess Crystal is right. Huh? All right.
2: Well, you're off to a good start. Your bankroll now has $180 in it.
1: Now, you can quit any time you want, or you can proceed. Now, what question do you want to start with? Go ahead with.
6: You want
5: to
6: start with 50 or 71?
5: 70.
1: I can't hear 70. You. 70. George McManus is the creator of one of the most popular comic strips of our time. What is it?
5: Maggie and Jake.
6: Maggie and Jake.
1: That's right, Maggie and Jake.
2: You now have $250.
6: 60.
1: 60? What do you call the boats used in the canals of Venice for centuries?
6: Gondolas.
1: Gondolas or gondolas is right.
2: You now have $310.
1: And this is your last chance to beat the other couples. You can proceed or you can quit.
5: Shall we go down to, say, 30?
6: Okay,
1: 30. Okay, whose picture is on a $1 bill?
6: George Washington.
1: George Washington is right.
2: And you wind up with $340.
1: Thanks and good luck from the DeSoto Plymouth dealers.
2: Well, Groucho, we invited some women who work for the city to our show tonight. And just before we went on the air, our studio audience selected Mrs. Ida Cole. Her partner is a man with an interesting career, Mr. Joe Oakey. So, folks, would you come in, please, and meet Groucho Marx.
1: Welcome for the DeSoto Plymouth dealers. Say the secret word and you'll divide $100. It's a common word, something you always have with you. Mrs. Ida Cole, I'll start with you. Are you a native Californian?
7: No, Groucho. I was born in Cincinnati, Ohio, in the Avondale section.
1: Is that so? You're married, huh?
7: Yes, I am,
1: and
7: Groucho.
1: What does your husband do?
7: Groucho, my husband is associated with the May Realty Company as a real estate salesman.
1: Oh.
7: He sells income property and residential homes.
1: Oh, he dishes date, in other words, huh? And you're Mr. Jack Oakey, huh?
8: Joe Oakey.
1: Joe Oakey, huh? Are you sure you're not Jack Oakey? You're not sure, huh? Do you know Jack Oakey?
8: I heard about him. I don't know him.
1: Well, I'll call you Jack Oakey, huh? You don't care.
8: I don't care.
1: And you can call me Joe Oakey, huh? Where are you from, Mr. Oakey?
8: Philadelphia, Pennsylvania.
1: How long ago did this event occur?
8: 1898, Groucho.
1: 1898, huh? Well, that makes you about 39, huh?
8: Easy.
1: Easy. That's an easy 39. Are you married, Mr. Oakey?
8: No, I'm single.
1: Do you have a girl now?
8: No, no.
1: Have you ever gone steady with a girl?
8: No.
1: How long would you call steady? I mean, how long have you gone with a girl at one time, huh?
8: About 3 weeks.
1: 3 weeks since you're 18, 19 years old? Yeah, you never went longer than 3 weeks with a girl? Why not? Don't you like girls?
8: Sure I like girls. You know anything better?
1: I don't know anything better, and I must say I don't know anything worse either. What sort of business are you in, Joe?
8: Well, I'm a sort of a salesman.
1: Well, that's certainly qualifying it nicely. Well, Joe, I'm not in the market for anything, but out of curiosity, what are you selling?
8: Well, right now I'm not selling anything.
1: That's the kind of a salesman I like. A real live-wire, crackerjack salesman. Well, are you loafing now?
8: Well, right now I'm not doing anything.
1: You're not? Well, maybe we can find a job for you, Joe. What sort of work have you done in the past? Aside from not selling anything. What sort of work have you done in the past?
8: Well, let me see now. Many, many years ago, I sort of took to the liking of the sea. I was a sort of a merchant marine sailor, Groucho.
1: Oh, like Moby Dick?
8: I don't know nothing about Moby Dick, but I... I had quite an experience, Groucho. When I was a kid, I signed aboard a cattle boat.
1: As one of the cattle or as one of the... As part of the crew?
8: As part of the crew.
1: Uh-huh.
8: We had a lot of donkeys on there, mules.
1: Was this the crew, the donkeys?
8: No.
1: Well, Ida, let's declare a recess for a moment and find out about your work here. Fenneman says you're with the city. What do you do, Ida?
7: That's right. I'm a recreation director with the Department of Recreation and Parks.
1: Well,
7: and I have a center, one of the centers in the city. It's called the Marvin Youth Center.
1: Mm-hmm.
7: And
1: could you direct some recreation my way? Where do you do your directing? Outside the pool hall?
7: No, we have a building that we have an auditorium where we have basketball and sports and dancing and such.
1: Okay. I've been to the city playground, you know. I go down there two or three mornings.

0: and sports and dancing and such.
1: I've been to the city playground, you know. I go down there two or three mornings a week with my daughter, Melinda. She's only 7. And then she picks me up around 5, and I'm ready for bed. What are some of the activities you have to offer at these playgrounds? Yeah, haven't you got something for fellas of my age group, like hopscotch? I mean, without the hops.
0: Well, we have... We do have activities, and I think something you might be interested in is our weightlifting program. We have a lot of men there.
1: If they'd promise not to drop me, I'd be willing to... I used to be a dumbbell at the local gymnasium. Joe, I've got my second win now. Let's continue your story. Now, what is your present ambition, Joe, aside from being first in line at the unemployment office?
2: Well, I kind of like to write jokes.
1: You do? Well, so would I, but I haven't been doing very well tonight, I must say. Well, just don't lose your place in line, Joe. Have you ever tried writing jokes?
2: Well, I wrote about 3 or 4 jokes. I sold some of them to some big comedians, you know.
1: You did? Like who?
2: Like you.
1: You sold me jokes?
2: Not you, but several big ones like you. I don't want to mention their names, you know what I mean.
1: I see. Well, I don't buy any jokes, at least not from strangers, Joe. I bought a joke from a stranger once, and after I got home, I found it had over 100,000 miles on it, this joke. The fellow who sold it to me said it used to belong to a school teacher in Pasadena. You know, I always like to encourage potential Joe Millers or Mark Twains. Joe, could you give us an example of one of your jokes?
2: Well, how much will you pay me?
1: Well, that's a pretty good joke right there. Joe, don't you have any free samples?
2: Well, yeah, I got one here if you'd like it.
1: I'll tell you what you do, Joe. What? If your joke gets a big laugh,
2: yeah,
1: I'll give you $5. Now, you go ahead. And I'll let the audience judge.
2: Well, this is a story about an income tax party who paid his income tax.
1: So far, it's not very funny, Joe.
2: Well, I'm not finished yet.
1: No, but they finished with me.
2: And he kind of figured that he'd had a rebate coming, and he had written a letter to the Internal Revenue Groucho, and they, in turn, answered him in this manner. They said, "Dear sir, we're in receipt of your letter, and you're right about having the rebate, enclosed fine check in the sum of 1 cent. And he went over to the bank, and he said to the teller, "I'd like to have this check cash." And the teller says, "How do you want it, heads or tails?"

0: That certainly got a bigger laugh than anything I've said tonight. As a matter of fact, I sort of like that joke, Joe. Now, what are your plans for the immediate future?
1: How about the $5?
0: Well, Joe, it was so unusual to hear a laugh here tonight that I'm going to give you the $5 anyway.
1: I'm going to frame this, but I want your autograph on there after the show.
0: Well, I've been framed for less. Well, it's been a laughable experience talking to you two. And, Joe, I wish you lots of success in the future. Now, let's see how much money you can win.
2: In the race for the $3,000, our first couple, Mrs. Martin and Mr. Hubler, are still leading with $440.
0: You selected movie quiz. Remember, the more the question is worth, the harder it is. Talker.
3: $70.
0: $70. For $70, what male star had his first big success a few years ago in the title role of Golden Boy?
3: William Holden.
0: William Holden is correct.
4: You now have $170.
0: Now what do you want to do?
3: $80.
0: $80. Who plays the leading role of the Mountie in the latest version of Rosemary?
3: Howard Keel. Is it Howard Keel?
0: Do you learn this in a playground at a Griffith Park?
3: I like to go to movies.

0: Is that correct?
1: Yes, that is correct.
0: I didn't see the picture.
1: Howard Keel is right. Huh?
2: You now have $250.
1: Take 90?
0: 90.
1: Who played the title role in the Eddie Cantor story?
0: Keith Brazell.
1: Keith Brazell is right.
2: You'll now have $340 in your bankroll.
1: And here's your last chance to be the other couples. What are you going to go for?
0: We'll take $100.
1: $100. Who produced and directed Roman Holiday?
0: Roman Holiday, I don't want to...
1: Help her, Joe.
0: Who produced and directed it was William Wyler.
1: William Wyler is right.
2: And you'll wind up with $440.
1: You better give her a big hug, Joe. Huh?
3: You know, I took a look at her. I said, you're smart. You do the talking. I don't know if I'm not.
2: You wind up with $440.
1: Thanks and good luck from the DeSoto Plymouth Dealers. You're a smart guy.
2: And that means that we wind up with a tie for the big question tonight. The couple was just here, and Mrs. Martin and the writer, Mr. Hubler, with $440 also. And in just 1 minute, they'll all get a chance at the DeSoto Plymouth $3,000 question. Well, Gaucho, here are the two winning couples all set for the DeSoto Plymouth $3,000 question. We've given them each a card to write down their answer on. And, of course, if both couples get it right, we'll split the money between them. All set?
1: All right, here we go for $3,000. I'll give you 15 seconds to decide on a single answer between you. Think carefully and please no help from the audience. Are you ready? Mary Geneva Dood, D-O-U-D, or Dowd, was the maiden name of the wife of one of our presidents. For $3,000, who married Mary Geneva Dowd?

0: There's the writer's solution.
1: This is President Buchanan?
0: Yeah.
1: No, that's wrong.
0: What is this?
2: Abraham Lincoln.
1: Abraham Lincoln, that's wrong.
2: Well, I don't.
1: It is Mary Geneva Dowd. Is she's Mamie. That's Dwight D. Eisenhower's wife. That's a dirty trick, but that's the way it goes on our show. So that means the big question next week will be worth $3,500. Well, you lost the big money, all of you, but how much did they win the quiz, George?
0: Well, each couple won $440 in the quiz.
1: Well, that's not too bad. Congratulations and thanks to all of you and to all of our contestants on the show tonight.

0: Be sure to tune in again next Wednesday night at this same time for the Groucho Marx Show, when the big question will be worth $3,500. 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
0: Folks, here's a reminder from the National Safety Council. 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This is George Fenneman signing off for the more than 3,000 DeSoto Plymouth dealers from coast to coast. 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
8: The Harold Perry Show. And now, Harold Perry, as Honest Harold the Homemaker. Well, it's midnight in the little town of Melrose Springs, and all its good citizens are sound asleep, including the cat in the butcher shop window. Looking into the little house on 8th Avenue, we find the town's most popular radio figure, Honest Harold the Homemaker, gently snoring and evidently having a very pleasant dream.
9: Oh. Harold. Harold. Harold, wake up.
10: Mother, what's the matter?
9: Shh. I think there's somebody in our cellar.
10: What?
9: I heard strange noises down there.
10: You did? Well, I'll go down and have a look. First thing in the morning. Good night, Mother.
9: But, Harold, it might be a burglar in the cellar.
10: Burglar? Well, what the heck? Nothing valuable for him to steal down there except my Rudy Valley records.
9: Harold, don't you think you ought to get up and take a look?
10: Look? Well, all right, Mother.
9: You ought to have a weapon, Harold. I'll go out in the kitchen and get the cedar mop.
10: Yeah, good idea.
9: Hurry now.
10: Maybe it's just Mother's imagination. I hope. Guess I'll have to get up, though. Floor's cold. Now, where are my slippers? Yeah, just feel around for them. Here's one slipper. Fits kind of tight. It's got crumbs in it. It's my box of Girl Scout cookies. Here they are. Slip into my robe now.
9: Are you ready, Harold?
10: Yes, Mother, I'm coming.
9: Come on. Now we'll go to the cellar door and listen.
10: Yeah, all right. Now let's tiptoe.
9: Huh? Harold.
10: Hmm?
9: That rustling noise. What is it?
10: Me, you put too much starch in my pajamas again. Here's the cellar door.
9: Let's listen.
10: Yeah. Oh, I don't hear anything. Must have been your imagination, Mother.
9: No, I heard something. Sounded like an awful big fella, too.
10: I don't think so. There is a big fella down there that doesn't worry me. Remember in high school how I could lick any kid my age? Of course, all the kids my age were in college.
9: I don't think you should go down in the cellar alone, Harold. Maybe you should call the marshal.
10: Oh, Mother, that's silly. There's nothing.
9: What was that?
10: Mice. Sounds like they're bowling down there.
9: Oh, Harold, maybe Maybe you should...
10: That settles it, Mother. I'm going to do it.
9: Oh, you're going down in the cellar?
10: No, I'm going to call the marshal.
9: I hope that prowler doesn't come upstairs.
10: So do I. But don't worry, Mother. Why doesn't Pete the marshal get here? He's the slowest, most aggravating human being.
11: That must be Pete, Harold.
10: Yeah, it's about time. You'll probably want to spend a half an hour filling out a form. Hello, Pete.
12: Ain't Pete, it's Cleek.
10: Yeah. Oh, my goodness. Pete's old father. Where's Pete?
12: Couldn't come. Just got called on a big case.
10: What big case?
12: He's watching the gum machine on Main Street. Somebody put a button in it last night.
10: Oh, my goodness. All right, come on in.
13: That you, Pete?
12: Take Pete, it's Cleek.
10: It's about time somebody got here.
12: Now, what's all this ricky-dicky about?
10: There's a prowler in our cellar.
12: Oh, that's housebreaking.
10: Yeah, I know that. I want you to arrest him.
12: Just a minute, Harold. I'll have to fill out a form.
10: You too?
12: Had the form right here in my pocket. Let's see. What's this?
10: Hmm?
12: Oh, a poem I tipped out of the Pathfinder. Sort of humorous. You want to hear it?
10: No.
12: All right. A tutor who taught on the flute tried to teach two young tutors to toot. Oof. Said the two to the tutor, is it harder to toot or to tutor two tutors to tutor?
10: Toot, I mean cleat. That robber will be making his getaway while we're standing here talking. Aren't you going to do something?
12: Sure. Going to fill out this form. Now, occupant of house broken into. Oh, that must be you.
10: Yes, Harold Hemp.
12: Yeah, let me write that down. Harold Hemp.
10: Oh, for goodness.
12: Name of intruder?
10: How do I know his name? He's in the cellar.
12: Let me write that down.
10: Please, hurry up. I'm catching cold.
12: Catching cold? Let me write that down. Say, there's somebody down your cellar.
10: Of course there is, and you're supposed to arrest him. Now, come on. Well, there's the cellar.
12: Say, it's dark down there.
10: Naturally. Well, go on down, Cleet.
12: After you, Harold.
10: You're the deputy.
12: It's your cellar.
10: Pete's bad enough, but you're the most aggravating man I've ever known. Cleet, you're a nincompoop.
12: Let me write that down.
10: Never mind, you can't spell it anyway. I'll go down and catch him myself. Can't see a thing.
12: Want my badge, Harold?
10: Oh, quiet up there. He's a big help. Don't hear anything down here now. Prowler's probably scared away by now. Well, I'll look around just in case. What's that on my face? Oh, cobweb. Let's take a look over by the coal bin. Got my foot in Mother's pickle tub. Where's that light? Oh, here it is. Yipe, I'm electrocuted. Well, I guess there's nobody down here. I'll go on. Nope. Somebody whacked me in the shins. Where are you? No, that wasn't in the shins. Why don't you fight fair? I got him. Little fellow. Maybe he's a midget. There's a circus in town. I can handle you. Slippery. Come on, Shorty. We're going upstairs. Come on. Up you go.
9: Harold.
10: You bet. He put up an awful struggle, but I overpowered him. Yeah, let's take a look at him in the light.
14: Let me go.
12: Why, it's your little boy.
9: Oh, the poor child can't be more than 12.
10: It doesn't make any difference. He's got an awful left hook. Young man, what were you doing in our cellar? I said, what were you doing in our cellar?
14: I was looking for a damp place to raise mushrooms.
10: Oop. Fresh.
11: Maybe if I talk to him, Harold.
10: I'll handle his mother. Now, this is a pretty serious offense, young man. Breaking into somebody else's house like this. What's your name?
14: To use the colloquialism, Puddin' and Tame, ask me. again, or I'll tell you the same.
10: Cleet, I'm not going to fool with this juvenile delinquent any longer. He's your responsibility.
12: Okay, come on, little fella. Oh, hold her, Newt. Can't take him tonight.
10: What? Why not?
12: Haven't got the right form.
10: Cleet!
12: You'll have to bring him down in the morning and see the marshal.
10: Oh, for the love of Pete.
12: That's right, Pete, not Cleet.
10: Good night.
13: Oh, little boy, I'll bet you're hungry. Well, I'll fix you a sandwich and some milk. You two can have a nice chat while I'm in the kitchen.
10: Yeah, thank you, Mother. Sit down, young man. A few questions I want to ask you.
14: Look, to save us both a very boring conversation, I'll give you the details.
13: Huh?
14: A, I'm not a juvenile delinquent. B, I've run away from home.
10: What?
14: C, I will not tell you who my parents are, as I do not wish to return to them. D, you may call me William.
10: You ran away from home?
14: Yes.
10: Oh, well, I'm sorry to hear that, Willie.
14: William.
10: Yes. Well, William, maybe I can help you. Now, if you were to tell me why you ran away, maybe we could sort of straighten this thing out, huh? You know, a lot of people consider me their friend. In fact, I have a radio program called Honest Harold the Homemaker.
14: Yes, I've heard it.
10: Oh, you have?
14: It stinks.
10: Now, look here, Willie. William.
14: All that sticky sentiment. You're puerile.
10: Puerile? Now, just a minute. We don't allow that kind of language in this house.
14: For your edification, puerile means childish, immature, and silly. A perfect description of you.
10: Oh?
14: What's your IQ?
10: Huh?
14: What's your mental measurement?
10: Mental measurement? Well, I wear a 6 7/8 hat.
14: You're quite stupid.
10: Why, you little quiz kid, I'm going to take you over my knee.
13: Harold, what are you...
10: Oh, hello, Mother. Fine little fellow.
13: Oh, you've made friends already. Isn't that wonderful?
10: Yeah, I was just going to massage his neck.
13: Come along, little boy. You can eat your sandwich and then go to bed. You can have Harold's room tonight.
10: Yeah, what?
14: All right. Good night, honest Harold.
10: I'll fix that little quiz kid. I'll glue the pages of his dictionary together.

0: Harold?
1: Huh? Oh, yes, Mother.
0: Aren't you asleep yet?
1: Sleep? How can I sleep on this lumpy sofa? I look like a waffle in the morning.
0: That little boy isn't asleep either.
1: Good.
0: Well, Harold, why don't you go in and talk to him? He probably feels lonesome in a strange house.
1: Mother, I'm not going... Say, I could put those cookie crumbs in his bed. coming, Mother.
0: You go in, Harold. I'll wait outside.
1: Good idea. Hello, William.
2: Oh, hello.
1: Look at that little prissy pants. I'll fix him.
2: Mr. Hemp, I hope I haven't inconvenienced you.
1: Why?
2: I appreciate you letting me have your room.
1: You do? Well, he's not such a bad boy.
2: It's really quite decent of you.
1: Oh, that's all right. Swell kid. I guess I just didn't understand you, William.
2: Oh?
1: You know, once in a while, we grown-ups forget that we were kids once ourselves. Because I was a little different from you. I was more the fun-loving type.
2: You were?
1: Mm-hmm. Yeah, when I think of some of the pranks I pulled. Like the time in the third grade when I fixed a bucket of water over the door and the principal walked in. His toupee floated way down to the gymnasium. Yes, sir. And then there was the time that... Well, what do you know? William's asleep. Look at him. Funny how innocent all little kids look when they're asleep. Poor little fella. Ran away from home, carrying that big dictionary. All alone now. Shouldn't have been so harsh with him. Gosh, he's sleeping like a baby. Sweet.

0: Guess I'll just tiptoe out. Turn off the light.
1: Is he all right, Harold?
0: Yeah, I sang him to sleep.
1: Oh, isn't that sweet?
0: You know, Mother, I made up my mind. I'm not going to turn that fine young boy over to the marshal. He's going to stay right here with us till we find his parents.
1: Oh, I'm glad, Harold.
2: Oh, Mr. Hemp, he's calling you, Harold.
0: Probably wants me to sing an encore. I'm coming, William.
3: Oh! I'm soaked!
2: The bucket hit you right on the head.
3: Why, you little imp, I'm going to turn you over to the marshal. If I ever get this bucket off my head. And that isn't all. I'm going to report you to Hopalong Cassidy.

We will return for the second act of our story, Honest Harold, in just a moment. It's Bing and Bob Hope and Judy Garland on the Bing Crosby Show again tonight. It promises to be another great half hour with these three top entertainers on most of these same CBS stations just a little later tonight. By the way, listen for Harold Perry's important announcement at the end of our show. And now, back to Honest Harold, the homemaker.

0: Well, honest Harold hoped he could win little William over with kindness. But a bucket of water dampened his hopes. It also dampened honest Harold. It's the following morning now, and we find our disillusioned do-gooder on his way to work at the radio station.
1: Well, my mind's made up. Got William locked in his room. As soon as I finish my program this morning, I'm going to turn him over to the authorities. Of course, it's kind of a mean thing to do. He's just a little boy. He did look kind of cute when he was asleep. He's probably just a scared, lonesome little kid inside. Maybe I ought to give him another chance. Nope. Why should I get sentimental about him? That fresh quiz kid. That bucket of water was a sneaky trick. My bathrobe shrunk so much I'll have to use it for a smoking jacket.
2: Good morning, Station KHJP. Yes, I'll tell him. Goodbye. Oh, good morning, Harold. I said good morning, Harold.
1: Oh, hello, Gloria.
2: How do you feel this morning?
1: Oh, I feel fine.
2: Well, you ought to notify your face. Harold, what's that mark on your forehead?
1: Oh, that's where the bucket hit me.
2: Bucket hit you? I thought you looked a little pale.
1: Oh, brother. Gloria, please, I'm not in the mood this morning. What if I didn't have enough trouble?
3: Is that you, Hemp?
1: Oh, hello, Stanley.
3: Come into my office. I want to talk to you. Yeah,
1: better be careful of the doors. You'll break the furniture around here. Wonder what old High Pockets wants now.
3: Sit down.
1: Yes, Mr. Peabody.
3: Not there. That's my chair.
1: Oh, excuse me. Should have known it was his chair. They both have skinny legs.
3: What's this I hear about you taking in a runaway boy?
1: I didn't take him in. He took...
3: As station manager and your employer, it's my duty to keep you from making a fool of yourself, if that's possible.
1: Oop.
3: I also have a responsibility to the owner of this station, my uncle, Mr. Aloysius Carruthers.
1: Name dropper.
3: Hemp, just what do you intend to do with this juvenile delinquent?
1: Well, Stanley...
3: Quiet! I am talking. I suppose in your usual blundering fashion, you're going to do the wrong thing and get yourself and the station into a lot of trouble.
1: But, Stanley, I've decided...
3: Quiet! That... I'm just trying to say a few words.
1: A few words? It's a filibuster.
3: If I know you, Hemp, you're just the kind of soft, sappy sentimentalist who will want to keep this boy at your home.
1: But, Stanley...
3: Now, if this little ruffian is turned over to the law, properly punished, he still has a chance to grow up to be a fine, normal man. Like me, for instance.
1: Grow up like you. That did it.
3: What?
1: The boy is staying with me.
3: Hemp, you're acting awfully strange about this. I think there's something rotten in Denmark.
1: It's a lot closer than that. See you later, Stanley.

0: I'm home. Here's a note on the mantel. Dear Harold, I've gone down to the sewing club. Oh, yes, I took your old trousers. I'm going to fix them over for poor Mr. Gantz. Good old mother. She'll have Gantz in my pants. Well, I'll go up and talk to the boy. Just tell him I've decided to keep him here. Oh. Where's that key? Oh. Hello, William.
1: Oh, hello.
0: What have you been doing all morning?
1: Thinking.
0: Thinking? For 3 hours?
1: Yes, some people do that, you know.
0: Oh, yes. The young Orson Welles. Nice day, isn't it?
1: If you don't mind, I think we can dispense with the social amenities.
0: Yeah.
1: I know you've decided to turn me over to the authorities, so let's get it over with, shall we?
0: Well, William, I wanted to talk to you about that. I've changed my mind. I've decided to keep you here with me. That is, until your parents come for you.
1: Are they coming?
0: Well, I told my listeners all about you on my radio program this morning. I imagine your parents will hear about it.
1: Oh, yes, I suppose they will.
0: And another thing, William. You're not going to be locked in anymore. They'll put you on your honor. I know you won't run away.
1: Oh, you do?
0: Yes, sir. I believe that if you treat children fairly, show them that you really trust them, they won't let you down.
1: Uh-huh.
0: And you know what I'm going to do, my boy? I'm going down to Doc Yancey, the veterinarian, and get you a little puppy. Now, how would you like that?
1: Oh, yes. Are you going right now?
0: Oh, yes. There'll be nobody home. And I'm going to leave this door unlocked and the front door unlocked. Why, if you wanted to, you could walk right out of the house. But I know you won't.
1: Mr. Hemp,
0: mm-hmm?
1: Where is the highway leading out of town?
0: Well, I believe it's 2 blocks down the street. Yes, you can't miss it. There's a big gas station on the corner.
1: Thank you very much.
0: Oh, you're welcome. Well, see you later, William. Wonder what he wanted to know where the highway was for. He couldn't be thinking of running away. No.

0: Hope the old horse doctor is in. I'll pick out a nice puppy for William.
1: Come in. Well, hello, Harold.
2: Hello, Doc.
0: Yeah, what are you doing?
1: I'm giving this dog a haircut. You're next.
0: Very funny. Doc, I want to talk to you about a puppy.
1: Okay, Harold. As soon as I finish trimming Pierre.
0: That dog's name is Pierre?
1: What do you expect him to name a French poodle? O'Houlihan? Go on, say hello to him, Harold, or he'll feel slighted.
0: Oh, for heaven's sake. Hello, Pierre.
1: Oh, that's no way to talk to a French poodle.
0: What?
1: No, listen to me. Bonjour, Pierre. Parlez-vous français? Oui, oui. Did you hear it? He said oui, oui.
0: Oh, my goodness.
1: Now, is that short enough in the back, Pierre? Oui, oui.
0: Doc, I'm in a hurry.
1: Awful smart dog, this Pierre. You know, I just taught him how to eat American dog biscuits.
0: Huh?
1: Caught on like a flash. Why, he ate two boxes before I could finish one.
0: Now, what do they call you, Doc Yak Yak? Look, I want to buy a puppy.
1: You do? A puppy for you?
0: No, it's for that little boy that's at my house.
1: Oh, that young scallywag still there? Well, I thought you were going to turn him over to the law.
0: I changed my mind. I'm keeping it at my house till we find his parents.
1: Well, Harold, you're an honest boy, but sometimes you're a little too soft-hearted.
0: What do you mean?
1: Well, if that boy should run away, you'd be in a peck of trouble.
0: He's not going to run away. That's the trouble with this world. Nobody trusts anybody anymore. Personally, I believe in the honor system.
1: When I was in veterinarian college, they tried the honor system on us.
0: Oh, how did it work?
1: Fine. The teachers had the honor and the students had the system. So, if you want my advice about the boy, Harold...
0: Doc, all I want from you is a puppy.
1: All right, if that's your attitude. Pick out any one you want in the other room there.
0: Thanks.
1: You're welcome. But I still think you're acting like a lame brain. Don't you, Pierre?
0: Oh, go back to Paris.

0: You're certainly a cute little puppy. Yeah, you speak English, too. William will be a happy boy when he sees you. I bet you like him, too. He's a little hard to understand at first, but he's really a good boy. Yeah. Well, here we are. You'll meet him in just a minute. We'll surprise him, huh, puppy? William! William! Doesn't hear us. Probably still thinking. William! What's that on the mantle? A note. My dear Mr. Hemp, this is au revoir. Goodbye to you. Thanks for giving me the directions to the highway, Honest Harold. William. Sorry, little puppy. Looks like he disappointed both of us. I thought you two would have a wonderful time together. I thought a lot of things, but I guess I was wrong. I just had the idea that if you showed a boy like him some kindness and understanding, that...
1: Hello, Mr. Hemp.
0: William!
1: I got as far as the highway, and then I found I really didn't want to go. I didn't want to leave my friend.
0: Your friend?
1: Yes, you. I also want you to know that when I ridiculed you for your sentimentality, I was wrong. I must admit that I find sentiment a very necessary emotion. You see, I'm not used to it. Our family has always been somewhat, well, sophisticated.
0: Oh, I see. Well, anyway, I'm glad you came back. Oh, here's a little present for you. Here, take it.
1: Thank you. Thank you very much.
0: Yeah.
1: Look, he's licking my face.
0: Yeah. Guess he's sentimental, too.
1: My, he's cute.
0: Yeah. Hey, come in.
2: How do you do, Mr. Hemp? Hello, William.
1: Hello, Father.
2: Mr. Peabody at the radio station gave me your address, Mr. Hemp. I want you to know I appreciate what you've done for William.
0: Oh, that's all right.
1: Look, Father, I got a puppy.
2: Oh, yes. I didn't know that you were so fond of dogs, William.
1: Well, I've never had one before.
2: No, that's right.
1: I'm sorry I ran away.
2: Oh, that's all right. I think your mother and I know now why you did. We love you very much, William. After this, we'll try to find more ways to let you know it. And Mr. Hemp, there are a lot of things I'd like to say to you, but, well, thanks very much.
0: Don't mention it.
2: Huh? Shall we go, William?
1: All right. Goodbye, Mr. Hemp.
0: Goodbye, William.
1: You may call me Willie.
0: Oh, well, thank you. Goodbye, Willie. Nice people. Gee, I feel good. Think I'll go down and try that water bucket trick on Stanley Peabody.

0: You have just heard the Harold Perry Show, Honest Harold, who returns in just a moment with an important announcement. The supporting players tonight included Catherine Card, Leo Cleary, Johnny McGovern, Ken Peters, and Jack Moyles, and featured Gloria Holliday as Gloria and Joseph Kearns as old Doc Yak Yak. Norman McDonald directed, and the music was composed and conducted by Jack Meekin. Honest Harold, created by Harold Perry, was written by Gene Stone, Jack Robinson, and Bill Danch. Now back to Harold Perry.
1: Well, Bob, I'm still looking for that laughing lady. A lady that we can invite out here to Hollywood to be on our show some Wednesday evening. We'll fly her out on a TWA Constellation, and while she's here in Hollywood, she'll live at that beautiful country club hotel. Now, all she has to do is enter the Honest Harold Laugh Contest in her hometown. Oh, speaking of hometowns, mine is San Leandro, California. And they're having a big contest up there. Mayor William Swift has proclaimed October 20th, Laugh with Harold Perry Day. They ran me out of there once, though. Just kidding, of course. So remember, ladies, wherever you are, the laugh contest may be going on right now in your hometown. So laugh, that's all. Just laugh. Oh, that's wonderful.

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4: Ladies and gentlemen, the makers of Dream Shampoo are pleased to present the third in a series of new programs starring Don Ameche.
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4: And Francis Langford, who sings...

0: Peter Francis. And now here is your host for the evening, Don Ameche. Thank you, ladies and gentlemen, and good evening. I think we owe you a little post-Christmas present, so we've cooked up a small surprise. Tonight we have a guest.
1: Who is he, Don?
0: Carmen, I'm just about to announce his name.
1: Well, who is he? Hurry up, I have to fix some music.
0: You know, you have a very disconcerting habit of interrupting me every time I launch into what I believe will be an interesting bit of rhetoric. Now, I planned a nice little speech, and I'd rather you wouldn't stop the flow.
1: Okay. Who is he?
0: Ladies and gentlemen, since the World Series has passed into history...
1: World Series? Can't you get somebody timely?
0: Will you let me finish? Since the World Series has passed into history, it's only natural that the sporting eyes of America should turn to another thrilling event. An exciting winter pastime loved by every man, woman, and child.
1: Bundling?
0: Now go away, will you? Francis.
2: Coming, Doc.
0: Honey, will you muzzle this man while I announce our guest?
2: Sure. Keep quiet, muzzler.
1: Okay.
0: Wednesday, the Pasadena Rose Bowl Committee will present two great football teams, UCLA and Illinois. Tonight, I prevail upon the man who's been the inspiration and mentor of the undefeated UCLA team to appear for a few brief moments. And here he is, Coach Bert LaBruchery.
1: What kind of guest is that? I'm going to fix my music.
0: Just ignore him, Bert. Well, are you nervous?
3: A little bit, Don.
2: I don't blame you, Coach. I'd be limp if I had the responsibility that you have Wednesday.
3: Oh, I'm not talking about the game. I mean the microphone.
0: Oh, fine. You can move in that phone booth with Danny Thomas. What do you mean you're not nervous about the game, Bert?
3: Well, my men are all primed. Individually, they're great. Collectively, they're sensational. There can only be one outcome.
2: What's that?
3: I'll faint at the kickoff.
1: Better win. That's all I can say.
0: Carmen, I thought you went to fix your music.
1: It's fixed.
3: Well, that's more... That's more than I can say for the game, Mr. Parrish.
1: Dragon. I'm plenty worried about the game, too. I've got an $8 bet with my tuba player.
0: Oh, that's money in the bank, Carmen. Although I don't think we can get Coach LaBruchery to make a flat statement, I'm sure he's confident that his team will win.
1: That's all I want to hear, boy. And, Coach, when you get back to Illinois...
0: Illinois? He's from UCLA.
1: Holy smoke, I got to cancel my bet.
2: Do you know that the rainfall this year exceeds last year by 3 2/5 inches?
0: Well, what's that got to do with it?
2: Nothing, but I haven't said anything for a page and a half.
4: Hey, Don, may I read a little discourse on the merits of Dream Shampoo?
0: No, you may not, Toby. What's going on here?
3: Steady, son.
0: I know, but Bert, I just wanted to interview you and let the people in on a little of your background.
3: Nothing to get excited about, Don. I started playing football when I was about 12 years old. Made the varsity team at L.A. High and did the same at UCLA. Went back to L.A. High as coach, stayed there 16 years, graduated back to UCLA, been coach there 2 years, and this is the first time I've ever had a team in the Rose Bowl. Any questions?
0: No, sir. You covered it all.
3: Well, I have a question, Don.
0: Why, anything at all?
3: I understand, since you're connected in some way with the Los Angeles Dons, that you have a lot of influence in football circus.
0: Well, I have some influence, yes.
3: Well, could you get me a couple of seats for the Rose Bowl Wednesday?
0: How do you like that? I was about to ask you the same question.
3: Well, I'm glad I beat you to the punch. Good night, Don.
0: Oh, no, wait a minute. Wait a minute, Bert. I want you to meet Danny Thomas. I'll go see if I can force him out of that phone booth, and you sit here and listen to Toby Reed's discourse on Dream.
2: Coach, I'll warm the bench with you. Toby says I'm his inspiration. Get inspired, Toby.
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5: Don Don, I told you I'm not coming out of this phone booth. You know it always makes my knees wobble to face a microphone.
4: Yeah, but Danny LaBruscherie is waiting to meet you, and there are millions of people listening to this program, I hope.
5: I don't care if I never meet LaBruscherie. I sent him a letter telling him how to run his team, and he ignored it completely. What happened?
4: They go into the Rose Bowl.
5: Don't be such a wise guy, will you? Stand right here.
4: Okay, rot in there for all I care. Here, I want you to meet the man who really knows about football. He drew out the sensational UCLA team, one of the greatest coaches in the world. Where do you come off telling him what to do?
5: Yeah,
4: I bet you wouldn't even know what to say in a huddle.
5: Yeah, but
4: UCLA, do you realize what that means?
5: Yeah.
4: And I've got their coach here.
5: I know.
4: Went out of my way to do it, and now you won't have the common decency to come out of that closet and meet him. I'm ashamed of you, you worm. Goodbye.
5: Yeah, but... you like that? Gets mad at me, kind of LaBruscherie. LaBruscherie, what's so tough about being a football coach? All you need is a whistle, a voice, and brains. I got a whistle and a voice, and who does that Amici think he's talking to? He must think I'm a dope. Every time he talks about that college, he spells it out for me. UCLA. How do you like that? UC? I have enough intelligence to know that it's UCLA. What would you like it if I went around talking like that? I got a brother goes to CCNY, but do I go around saying Cocunya? You know, sometimes I'm amazed at how dumb people think I am. I wonder if they're amazed. You wouldn't even know what to say in a huddle, he says to me. I should have said, when I huddle, I don't talk. I should have said. I wonder why my mind always winds up with that or politics. I can't figure it out. Big thing, football. I have more football knowledge in my whole head than he's got in his little finger. Boy, I know football backwards. I do. Lob to. I could be a better coach than he is. I could be the greatest coach in the world. Sure, why not? It's a free country. I'm a citizen. Gee, I can just see me now in the Rose Bowl, inspiring the team. Men... before we go out on the field, I want you all to stand and place your helmets over your hearts and sing that great alma mater song, We're Strong for Toledo.
4: Hey. Hey, Coach, our school's UCLA.
5: I know, but Toledo has a prettier song.
6: We're strong for Toledo.

The word is bong, not bum. The girls are the fairest. Get in the boys. I know what you're thinking. You're thinking this is corny. It is. Let me ask you something. What is corn, and who are we to say that it is? Why, if you're not a little bit corny, there's something the matter with you, and I can prove it. When you walk down the street of a small town like Toledo, or better still, Deerfield, Michigan, where I was born, 20 miles northwest of Toledo, I was brought into the world by a veterinarian. It happened to be true. My mother said, when the old doc gave me that first slap, he said, there's going to be a lucky colt. Well, when you're walking in the street, a town like that, coming in the opposite direction, invariably you'll find a man so commonly referred to by the alleged intelligentsia as a yokel boy, a corny guy, a square. Doesn't know you from a box of soybeans, but still sees fit to smile and say, howdy, neighbor. Think the rain will hurt the rhubarb? What does that mean? Maybe it isn't even going to rain. I'll lay you 10 to 7. You're not growing rhubarb. But the point is, the man smiled and said something and didn't know you. And I'll never forget Deerfield. There were 17 of us living under one roof. 17 humans. One bathtub. I remember the day it came with a set of directions. Every Saturday, while we were working out in the fields, as soon as the hot water was ready, Ma used to ring the bell. And we'd make a mad dash through the fields to get there. You see, the tank held enough water for only 16 baths. My poor Uncle Bill, he was always a 17th. Kind of an earthy fella, Bill. No matter how fast he ran, 16 of us ran faster. I shall never forget one Saturday night. In the middle of one of his best runs. He was running in earnest that night. He meant to get there. But unfortunately, the odds were against him. So was the Zodiac. There were no stars. Pitch dark, he couldn't see a thing, and he ran right smack into the clothesline. He never had a chance. He was going about 45 knots an hour. And that's how many times he knotted himself in the clothesline. And I want to tell you, he uttered a remark on the way down that will never see print. You know, Uncle Bill just lie there tangled in that clothesline for 5 days and 6 nights. But he wasn't lonesome. Every time one of us passed him, we'd smile. Howdy, Uncle Bill. Think the rain will hurt the rhubarb? I know it wasn't much. Sure, it was corny, but at least we smiled and said something. And then, a few years later, at the ripe old age of 104, Uncle Bill passed away. And we laid him to rest in his favorite spot, the rhubarb patch. And now every time we pass there, we smile and say, howdy, rhubarb! Think the rain will hurt Uncle Bill? I know it isn't much. Sure, it's corny. But at least we smile and say something. So you see, boys, that's why you mustn't be ashamed to sing. We're strong. We're Toledo. Oh. That's the place where the Buckeyes grow. Bum. Joints filled up with bums. In any old weather, we'll all stick together in T-O-L-E. Excuse me.

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0: 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And now for another episode in our domestic vignette. Don Ameche and Francis Langford as John and Blanche Bickerson, with Danny Thomas as Brother Amos in The Honeymoon Is Over. Just as you expected, the Bickersons have retired. Mrs. Bickerson, exhausted from her day's activities, sleeps peacefully while her husband, John, victim of the most pernicious type of insomnia, offers this proof of his self-diagnosed affliction. Listen.
1: What'd you say, Blanche?
2: Say? I didn't say anything.
1: Oh. What'd you wake me up for?
2: Wake you up? I was fast asleep.
1: It's just another trick of yours to keep me awake.
2: What's the matter with you, John?
1: I'm dead tired. You know, you always wake me up when I get into the best part of my sleep, and this time you just lay there keeping quiet. I distinctly heard you lay there keeping quiet.
2: If you'd go to sleep like a normal human being without sleep shades and snore balls and heaven only knows what. John. John Bickerson. The least you can do is have manners enough to let me finish before you start snoring again.
1: Okay, finished?
2: Yes. Dear. John, turn over on your side. Turn over on your side or go sleep in the guest room.
1: What guest room? We haven't got a guest room.
2: Well, it's nothing to be proud of. All our friends live much better than we do, and that's because you don't care about earning money.
1: No.
2: You've been out of work a whole week.
1: Blanche, I had a job for 13 years and you lost it for me.
2: Well, it wasn't steady anyway.
1: Steady? 13 years?
2: It's time you bettered yourself. Here we are, living like a couple of paupers.
1: Blanche, we are not living like paupers. You have a nice home and there's enough money in the bank to take care of us comfortably for at least 6 months. And only today, I had my life insured for $10,000.
2: That's just like you. Always thinking of yourself first.
1: Thinking of myself.
2: I haven't been pushing you out to look for a job, but you might have fixed a few things around the house. Every man does.
1: Let me sleep, will you, Blanche?
2: No. You woke me and you're going to pay for it. Why didn't you paint the closet like I asked you to?
1: I'll do it tomorrow.
2: You said that yesterday. Get up and paint the closet.
1: What?
2: Go on, paint the closet.
1: Blanche, are you out of your mind?
2: Leo Gooseby helps Gloria all the time. That's why she manages to look so pretty while I go around looking like a scullery maid.
1: I don't think you can say that again.
2: Don't worry. I see the way you look at that Gloria Gooseby.
1: Oh, I never look at her.
2: Not much. Why don't you look at me that way?
1: What way?
2: It's been months since you've said anything nice to me. I can't remember when you told me you loved me.
1: Well, you know I do.
2: But you never say it.
1: Well, I say it all the time.
2: But I have to goad you into it.
1: You don't have to goad me into anything.
2: Well, then why don't you say it?
1: I love you.
2: Thanks.
1: She. Now I'm all upset. I'll never get to sleep again.
2: Well, as long as you can't sleep, why don't you look for a job?
1: At 3 o'clock in the morning?
2: Well, look at the want ad. The paper's right by your bed.
1: I looked at the want ads. There's nothing there I want.
2: You'd better not be too choosy, John Bickerson. There aren't too many good jobs around. We discussed that very thing at our bridge meeting today.
1: That's good.
2: All the women were sympathizing with
1: me.
2: And I just hated it. I told them plenty. Believe me, I was really outspoken.
1: Blanche, nobody ever outspoke you. Why don't you keep quiet and let me sleep?
2: Sleep? That's all you ever think of. I mean it, John. You better take any kind of a job. There isn't as much money in the bank as you think there is.
1: Oh, there's plenty. There's over $1,500.
2: Oh, no, there isn't.
1: There's two. I checked Friday.
2: You didn't check Saturday.
1: No, I trust him.
2: I let Amos borrow $1,000 yesterday.
1: No, it's very... You what?
2: Amos needed $1,000, so I let him borrow
1: it. Oh, no. No, Blanche, you didn't give that bum $1,000 of my hard-earned money.
2: Don't you call my brother a bum.
1: $1,000? You didn't. I don't believe it. Put the lights on.
2: The lights are on. Take off your sleep shade.
1: Oh.

0: Banks, look at me. Why did you give Amos my money?
1: He's going to make a fortune with it, and we'll get 20% profit on our money.
0: What's he going to do with it?
1: It's a very conservative enterprise. He's going to hire a lot of deep-sea divers, and they're going to look for sunken treasure.
0: Sunken treasure? I'm sunk. Now, look, look,
1: Banks. Come to think of it, you might be able to go to work for him.
0: Blanche.
1: You're strong and healthy, and you used to be pretty good at, as a swimmer when you were young.
0: Blanche, listen.
1: Maybe you'd quit guzzling bourbon if you had to keep in trim.
0: Blanche, if you...
1: Go to sleep.
2: Go to sleep. Go to sleep.
0: How can I sleep? I worked for 13 years at one job. I stint and save. I deprive myself of every little luxury. What have I got? Do I have jewelry?
2: No, no.
0: Clothes? No. A derby hat that doesn't fit in two measly suits.
1: One suit.
0: Two suits.
1: I gave the blue one to Amos. Certainly, he didn't have any nice clothes, and you can't expect a man with $1,000 to walk around looking like a tramp.
0: It's $9,000!
1: Oh, stop it. All you ever think about is money.
0: How do you like that? Here I am, financing a deep-sea diving company. 24 hours ago, I had a bank full of money, and now I got nothing.
1: So it serves you right for investing in those fly-by-night schemes. Good night.
2: Oh.
0: What are you going to do with a woman like that? Where's my sleep shade?
2: Put out the lights.
0: You wait, Blanche. Next time, I'll make sure that the money is all in my name.
1: Oh, hush. Stop whining and go to sleep.
2: Whining? I wish I were dead. Took my $1,000 for a deep-sea bum. Sunken divers. Amos got the blue.
1: John. John, the telephone. The telephone, answer it.
2: Hello.
1: Go to the phone and answer it.
2: Hello. Who's calling at 3 o'clock in the morning? Isn't bad enough.
0: Oh, I almost killed myself. Oh, I fell on the bottle of bourbon. Oh.
1: Did it break?
0: I'm wet. I hope it's blood. Quick. Quick, put on the lights.
1: The lights are on. Take off your sleep shirt.
0: Oh. Oh, the bourbon. It's all over the floor.
1: Go answer the phone. I'll clean it up.
0: Hello.
3: Jacko, this is Amos.
0: Drop dead! Wait a minute, Amos. Wait a minute. Why did I hang up on him? Amos, he's gone. What? I should have been nice to
1: you
0: him.
1: You certainly should. He's nice enough to let you in on the ground floor of a money-making business.
0: Oh, Blanche, please, please, forget it, forget it. Where's my sleep shade? Turn out the lights. Oh, I'm a ruined man. Never sleep another wink as long as I...
1: John. John. There's somebody at the door. Answer it.
0: Oh. Nothing ever happens during the day, only at night. Oh, no. Oh, I broke my toe. Where's my slippers?
1: They're on your feet. You've been sleeping in them.
0: Oh. What do you want?
3: Hi, Jacko.
0: Amos. Amos, come on in. Come on in, old boy. Like a drink? Did you eat? Gee, that blue suit looks nice on you.
3: Why'd you hang up on me?
0: Well, I was sleepy. I got confused. I didn't mean it.
3: No?
0: Oh, no, of course not. How's everything going?
3: Can't complain. Sis sleeping?
0: Yes, yes, she's sleeping. Wonderful girl.
3: Sure is. Give you the shirt off for bet.
0: Sure did. I sure would.
3: Yeah.
0: Well, Amos, help yourself to a piece of that chicken.
3: Thanks.
0: I was just thinking about that business venture.
3: Hey, too much salt in the chicken.
0: Yes. Here, I'll take the bones. Amos, about that $1,000.
3: Hey, is this potato salad?
0: Yes.
3: Too many potatoes in it.
0: Amos, about that $1,000.
3: Oh, that's what I came over to talk to you about, Jocko. Just to prove to you that it was a gilt-edged investment, I put $1,000 of my own in it.
0: You did?
3: Oh, sure. I started with a capital of $2,000. Got myself a very reliable deep-sea diver, and I let him have $1,000 in advance.
0: Uh-huh.
3: He blew with the grin.
0: Oh, no. Oh, no.
3: Yeah, too bad, too. It was your $1,000 he stole. Well, good night, Jocko.
0: Amos, wait. Why was I ever born?
4: wishing you good days, good nights, and good luck until we meet again. Happy New Year, everyone.

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Danny Thomas appeared through the courtesy of Metro-Goldwyn-Mayer, producers of the yearling. Danny Thomas's song was written by Jerry Seelan, with special music written by Carmen Dragon.

A fiery horse with the speed of light, a cloud of dust and a hearty hi-yo, Silver, the Lone Ranger.

0: In the early days of the Western United States, there were honest men who did their best to maintain the law on the frontier. But the jails were primitive, and even a capture and a conviction did not always mean a criminal would pay for his crime. It was not until the masked rider of the plains started his great fight for justice that the forces of law and order became strong enough to do their work. It was the Lone Ranger, more than any other man, who made possible the winning of the West. Return with us now to those thrilling days of yesteryear. From out of the past come the thundering hoofbeats of the great horse Silver. The Lone Ranger rides again.
1: Come on, Silver! We're heading for the gap! There's going to be trouble! Hail, Silver! Away!
0: The crowded courtroom was silent as Judge Homer Ellis pronounced sentence upon the two prisoners at the bar.
2: You have been fairly tried. You have been found guilty. Therefore, you, Red Banning, and you, Slim Thatcher, I hereby sentence to 20 years at hard labor. These sentences to be served in the state penitentiary and to be considered as dating from this hour and day. That is all. Sheriff Pierce, take the prisoners into custody.
3: Right, Your Honor. Come on, you two.
4: Let go me. Judge.
2: Well?
4: You think you got me and Slim where you want us, don't you? Well, there ain't a jailmaid that can hold us. There ain't a judge alive that can send us to the calaboose and get away with it.
3: Come on, get moving.
4: We'll be out sometime. And when we're out, you'll pay.
2: Quiet. Quiet in this courtroom. Quiet, I say. Bailiff, clear the court.
4: I'd mention it before you lock me and Slim up, Warden. Watch us all you want, but we'll bust out. We owe the judge that sent us here something, and he's gonna get it. So don't get rough. If you do, well, maybe when we make the break, you'll wish you hadn't.
5: We ain't tough with gents that treats us friendly. Thanks. I'm glad you spoke. I'll know what to expect. Mike, these men go to the rock pile. If they won't work, put some blisters on the hides. How do you like that? Threaten me again and you'll get worse.

0: A rock pile in the morning, huh, Slim? The fool, that's just what I wanted. Slim. Hey, Slim.
1: What?
0: Go on working, idiot. Want the guards to look this way? Keep working and listen.
1: What's up?
0: Look at this.
1: What? A gun?
0: Yeah. I told you Bart had come through, didn't I? Left it here last night for me to pick up this morning.
1: Red, when do we make the break?
0: Just before sunup. At 5. 20 years. The Aegis couldn't even keep us in one whole day. I gotta get back. I'll see you later.

0: Hey! Sanders! What's the trouble? What's wrong? What's going on here? Mike! Where are you, Mike?
1: Keep your head down, Slim. The posse just rode by.
2: Did they see us?
1: Would they have kept going if they had? Slim, without dogs to help them, they could comb these brakes for a million years. Never come close to finding us.
2: How long you figure we better stay here?
1: Just till morning.
2: And then?
1: Back to Rimrock Gap. Bart will hide us out. We made that judge a promise, Slim. We better keep it.
3: The following day, the Lone Ranger raced into the camp where Tonto was waiting for him.
4: Oh, hold there, Silver. Oh,
5: what's the matter?
4: Plenty, Tonto. Get to the saddle.
5: Here, Scout.
4: Red Banning and Slim Thatcher broke jail. They killed one guard and wounded two others. They escaped the posse. And if I'm not mistaken, they're on the way back to Rimrock Gap.
5: Why them go there?
4: They threatened to kill Judge Ellis for sending them to jail.
5: Oh.
4: I know those men, Kemosabe. They're killers, thieves, and worse. When they make a promise, they keep it.
5: We go Rimrock Gap.
4: Right. Judge Ellis has to be warned. Come on, Silver.
5: Get him up, Scout.
4: Come on, old fellow.
5: Hello, Silver. Away.
3: Ten days later, Red and Slim had reached the wild, rough country to the north of Rimrock and finally drew their tired horses to a stop in front of a small cabin.
5: Come on.
1: Yeah. Bart. You home, Bart? Open up.
6: Red. Slim.
1: Let us in. Close the door.
6: Look for you two fellas for another week yet.
2: He stole a couple of horses and made good time.
1: We ain't going to bother you long, Bart. Just long enough to pay off that judge. He in town?
6: Not just now.
1: Oh, where is he?
6: I don't know. Ask around, but couldn't find out.
1: But
6: I know when he'll be coming back.
1: Yeah, when?
6: 4 days from now. On the Logan's Port stage. I got that out of the postmaster.
1: 4 days.
2: Where'll we hide out for that time?
1: I'll find out.
6: Why not here?
1: Don't talk loco. Can't be done. The law knows we're pards. It's the first place it'd look.
6: Yeah? Well, I was slick enough to get that gun to you, wasn't I?
1: What do you mean?
6: Told you I'd look for you sometime or other, didn't I? Come here.
2: What's up?
6: See that bunk?
1: Mm-hmm.
6: Looks like it's built right onto the floor, don't it?
1: Ain't it?
6: Well, sometimes looks are deceiving. You, Slim, grab hold of the bunk there at the other end.
2: Like this?
6: Yeah, now swing it out. Pull it around towards you just like you would a gate.
2: Hey, but it's solid.
6: Go on, pull.
2: All right.
1: Doggone.
2: Oh, my gosh, it moved. And Red. Hey, come here. Look what's under it.
1: What is it?
2: Well, just look.
1: Well, I'll be... Bart, you fix that by yourself?
6: Sure. Dug it out and dump the dirt in that gully outside. Fix that ladder so you can climb up or down anytime. We'll keep watch. See anybody coming, we'll just swing the bunk out. You fellas climb down that hole. I'll put the bunk back in place. And if you can be found, I'll walk to Frisco barefoot.
2: Doggone
1: That's
2: slick.
1: That's using your head, Bart.
6: And that ain't all.
1: No?
6: Won't be satisfied you fix a judge, would you?
1: You know that's the only reason we come back.
6: Sure. But look up there on that top shelf.
1: What?
6: Blasting powder. Plenty of it. You're welcome to all you'll need.
1: Need?
6: You hombres don't care how many others you have to do for to get the judge, do you?
1: Why should we?
6: Then act smart. Get him before he reaches town where the law will be handy. Get him with the stage when it's coming through the hills from Logansport. There's a place where it has to crawl along with a cliff on one side and nothing but a drop of 2,000 feet in the other.
1: You mean...
6: Land blasting powder there. Fix your fuse so you can light it from up above. Drop a tree across the trail so the stage will have to stop to clear the way. And then while it's standing there...
1: She blows to glory.
6: Just so.
1: Bart, how far is that place in the trail from town?
6: About 20 miles.
1: 20 miles. A 20-mile start. Slim, with that kind of a start, they'd never catch us.
2: They sure wouldn't, Red.
6: Well, what do you think?
1: 4 days till the stage gets in, huh?
6: That's what I said.
1: Let's have a look at that blasting powder, Bart. I reckon we'll use it.
4: searched every place in the hills where they could be hiding, Tonto. And there's no trace of them.
7: And what do now?
4: We're calling on Sheriff Pierce. Come on, Silver. Come on, old fellow. Stay here.
7: What in thunder?
4: You can keep your hand from that gun, Sheriff. You and I are going to talk.
3: Several hours later, the Lone Ranger and Tonto were holding their powerful mounts to a slow pace as they drew near to Bart's cabin.
4: Where's Bart's place, Kemosabe? He's supposed to hunt and trap for a living. The sheriff suspects, however, that he has no scruples against stepping outside the law every once in a while. He's known to have been a friend to Red and Slim. They're in the district. There's no doubt they'll get in touch with him.
7: We make them talk?
4: We'll see. First, we'll have a look around. They've been here. We may be able to pick up their sign.
7: Wind spoiled trail, though.
4: Yes, it's beginning to blow the dust around. Won't leave us much to go by unless we pick up something inside the cabin itself. See that granite shelving, Tonto?
7: You see it.
4: Pull up there when we reach it. It'll give you cover. We may not be welcome. If we aren't, they won't be able to pick you off, and you can come to my aid if it's needed. But there shouldn't be trouble unless Red and Slim are there. And under the circumstances, that's hardly likely. All right, Tonto. This is it. Drop back. No sign of anyone but Bart around, old fella. He's there, though. There's a saddle beside the door. Must be his horse staked out in that pasture. Oh, boy.
8: Oh. I seen you come and reach, mister.
4: Put down that shotgun.
8: Jump right there. Don't you come one step closer.
4: You listen.
8: Did you hear me? Don't try to draw. I can pull this trigger before you get started. Stay back. Stay back, I tell you.
4: I'm going inside.
8: Then take it. Oh!
4: Good work, Tonto. You're not hurt. Now inside with you. Out of my way.
8: I got nothing. He's trying to rob me.
4: That isn't what I came for.
8: Hey, what did you...
4: Red and Slim escaped from the penitentiary. But you most likely know that already. They're after Judge Ellis. They're headed back for this district. What do you know of their whereabouts?
8: Why should I know anything?
4: You happen to be their friend. Luckily, Ellis is out of the town and no one knows just where he is. Red and Slim will have to wait for his return. And while they wait, they'll need supplies and a place to hide. You're the man they'd expect to help them.
8: You think I'm a crook?
4: Yes. Keep still. Maybe I'll remember that you were going to fire that shotgun at me a moment ago.
8: I was just bluffing.
4: Were you? Bart, what's this mean? These dirty dishes. Quite a few for just one man, aren't they?
8: Think it shows somebody's been here?
4: It might.
8: Then you got another thing coming. They don't mean nothing. I just ain't bothered to wash them lately.
4: I see. What's all that blasting powder for?
8: There's a couple old mines up in the hills I work once in a while. Anything else bothering you?
4: It doesn't look as though anyone but you has been here.
8: Because there ain't been.
4: Very well. That's all. I just wanted to look around. And by the way, Bart.
8: Now what?
4: If your friends are around here, if they're hiding out somewhere close by and coming here at night for food and shelter, tell them I promise they'll hang before they harm Judge Ellis. Adios. Steady, old boy. Come on, Silver. Tonto, follow me.
0: Out of the door. Head of the ground.
5: Silver! Over!

0: Now to continue our story. The masked man and Tonto drew rein again less than a mile from Bart's cabin.
1: Oh, there's some
2: scout.
1: Oh, feller. Now, where are going now?
2: No farther than here.
1: What you mean?
2: I'm not satisfied with my call on Bart, Kemosabe.
1: Oh.
2: Maybe I should have attempted force to make him talk. It didn't seem wise, however, with nothing to go on.
1: That right.
2: And everything seemed to be in order. There was nothing to indicate that Red and Slim might have been in the cabin recently. And yet...
1: What you think?
2: Yet, Kemosabe, I have the feeling there was something right there before my eyes. Something I saw. Something important that I overlooked.
1: What that?
2: That's just what I don't know. It's bothering me. I can do nothing about it. So we'll camp here. You can return to our old camp and get what we left there.
1: How to do it?
2: Here, we'll be in a position to keep our eye on the cabin without being discovered ourselves. If those killers do try to get in touch with Bart...
1: We get them, huh?
2: Right. Tonto, the wind's getting worse.
1: That
2: sky looks bad off to the west there.
1: Looks heap bad.
2: Well, whether it means wind or rain, Kemosabe, we can't prevent it. At least we have shelter here. You'd better be on your way.
1: Me go now. Back soon.
2: Good.
1: Get him up, Scout. Get him up.
3: And there we was. Down below there, underneath the floor, where we could hear every word he said. So funny, I thought Slim was going to bust out laughing so hard he'd give us away.
4: Yeah, I almost did.
5: Well, he was here and never saw nothing. It means as long as we're careful, you're safe. If he didn't see anything, neither will anybody else.
3: He's probably close by.
4: Spying on us?
3: Sure. But there's nothing for us to worry about. He can't see in. This means we can't go out.
4: But we have to. When the stage comes
3: Slim, we'll manage that. You said the stage crosses that one particular stretch of trail about 8 in the morning, Bart?
5: Yeah.
3: And that's all right. We'll sneak out before sunup and we can't be seen. That'll give us just about the time we want to get there, fix the powder, lay the fuse, and get overhead out of sight. And it's us for the border, Slim. And a lesson taught to them as thinks they can jail us.
0: The windstorm continued without a let-up, and 48 hours later, the Lone Ranger's camp.
2: Tonto, we've been here almost 2 days. We've kept constant watch on the cabin, and we've discovered nothing.
1: Think them not round?
2: They're in the district. They must be somewhere close by. Well, we'll wait another 24 hours. And then...
1: Look somewhere else?
2: We'll have to, Tonto. The stage returns with Judge Ellis tomorrow. When he reaches town, they'll strike.
0: But the following morning, long before dawn, Red, Bart, and Slim were awake. While the mounting wind roared and screamed outside, shaking the cabin as though it would lift it up and hurl it against the rocky hills, Red and Slim completed their preparations for departure.
5: All set, fellas?
3: Yeah.
5: Then get ready. I open the back door, slip out, and make tracks. I told you how to find your horses where I hid them. Should be there in 5 minutes. You find your saddles easy. But have your saddle, lead your horses for a bit. Not much danger that masked hombre will hear you with all the racket the wind's making, but don't ever hurt to play safe. You've got plenty of time.
3: Sure. Get the blasting powder, Slim.
6: Right here.
3: And we're set. All right, Bart, open up.
5: Right. Doggone wind. Never seen it so fierce. All right, fellas, on your way.
3: Come on, Slim. Let's go.
0: Lone Ranger, made uneasy both by the increasing power of the gale and the approaching arrival of Judge Ellis, was also awake and dressed before sunup. Tonto watched him in silence. Although the masked man could not see it, he stared in the direction of the cabin as if trying to find the answer to a question. Suddenly, and so swiftly that Tonto instinctively drew back, he turned and shouted,
7: Silver! Here, Silver! Tonto called, Scout! Here, Scout! Kemosabe, remember that I told you something at the cabin bothered me? Didn't seem to fit in?
1: Remember.
7: I think I've got it. To the cabin, Tonto. Forget the saddles. We haven't a minute to waste. Come on, Silver.
1: Get him up, Scout.
7: Hurry!

0: Oh, wait for me.
1: Mask me.
0: Burns, when I was here the other day, Red and Slim had already been here before me.
2: You don't know what you're talking about. I ain't seen
0: them. Those dishes. You said you'd let them gather for several days. I saw nothing suspicious about it at the time because you're not the only man living alone who does the same.
2: And what in the...
0: There were several dishes, all of them soiled with food. And all of them soiled at the same time.
2: Are you loco?
0: You told me the truth. The food on some of those plates would have had time to dry out.
2: I don't know.
0: None had. Don't try to tell me you use more than one plate at one meal, Bart. I won't believe it.
2: No, wait.
0: You leave it. The blasting powder. The powder you had on that shelf is gone. Bart, where are Red and Slim?
2: You can go to places.
0: Talk! Let
2: go! There, now I'll fix you. I'll fix
0: you. All right, you asked for it, though.
2: I'm not finished with you, Bart. Up on your feet.
0: Let go of me.
2: Ready to talk?
0: I won't. You can't make me. I'll let...
2: A man's life depends on your talking, Bart. I've just started. I can keep this up as long as you keep still. Up with you! Up on your feet!
0: Oh, please, don't hit me again. I'll talk.
2: That's better. Out with it.
0: They're headed for the trail just below Eagle Crest. That's the way the stage comes. They'll blow it up. They're on their way there now.
2: Don't hit me.
0: Tonto, come here.
2: Tie this fellow up. Tie him up so we'll be here when we get back.
3: Well, Tonto, do it.
2: Then we ride.

0: With Bart securely lashed to a table, the masked man and Tonto leaped to the backs of their powerful stallions and raced madly through the terrific windstorm toward the trail. As the sun rose higher above the horizon, the masked man urged Silver to greater and greater speed.
1: Hurry, boy, hurry! Stretch out those great legs of yours, old fellow! We've miles to go! Come on, old fellow, come on!
2: Get up, Scout! Get him on!
1: Come on, boy!

0: In the meantime, Red and Slim, reaching their goal, laid the powder and attached the fuse, then dropped a tree across the trail to make certain the stage would have to stop long enough for the blast to take effect. Finally, they concealed their horses and climbed to the edge of the cliff, towering overhead. They were panting from their exertions when they reached the top and...
1: There. The fuse stretched, Slim. Here, let me give you a hand.
2: Oh, thanks. Oh, almost didn't make it. Wind just pulled at you.
1: The fuse.
2: Right here. It was just enough. Oh, gosh, Red, we should have rode up here. See over there? The horses could have made it up that way.
1: Then how'd we get the fuse here?
2: Yeah, I guess that's right.
1: Hold on. Doggone wind's most strong enough to blow you away.
2: Never seen a wind like this.
1: Bad, ain't it?
2: Wasn't this bad when we started out?
1: It's been getting worse. And we're right where it can get a clean sweep at us. Look there. Away from the cliff here, it's flat as the top of a bar for miles. Look. Ain't that sky something to see?
2: Purple, gray, and brown. Looks sick-like.
1: Yeah. Well, keep your eyes on the trail. There's a stretch below us to the south there you can see. I want to know when the stage is coming.
3: Come on,
2: you got the time on you.
3: Come on,
2: Red, turn around over there.
1: What? Slim, it's that masked man.
2: And a redskin with him.
1: After us. Slim, let him have it. Turn him back.
2: Right.
1: Pull up there. Pull up or stop Red.
4: They've seen us. They're firing. Back, Silver. Back out of range.
5: You go, Scout.
4: Surrender, or we'll come after you. Give yourselves up. What them say? It's hard to tell. The wind's making too much noise. But they don't mean to surrender, or they wouldn't be firing. Come, Tanner. We'll work closer. Take advantage of every bit of cover you can find. We'll shoot. What? A tornado! It come this way!
5: Tonto, it's heading right for the edge of the cliff where those fellas are standing. And they weren't too busy firing at us, they'd see it.
4: Watch out! Look behind you! Hey there! Behind you! Look behind you!
2: What's he hollering, Red? What's he trying to say?
1: Who in blazes gives a hoot? Blast this wind is spoiling my aim! Come on, don't listen to that, Omri! Drill him!
4: Donald, they don't understand me.
5: That's right.
4: Crooks or not, I can't let them stay there. I'm going after them. Red! Slim! Listen to me! A wind! And a twister! You'll make...
5: You wait!
4: Stay back, Tonto!
5: You don't go there! You get killed!
4: Stay back, that tether, Tonto! Go back where you were. Stop shooting, Red. Watch out. Run for it. Run for it.
5: You get down.
4: Donald, let's go.
5: Wind. It.

0: As swiftly as it had come, the tornado passed, to be followed by a light rain. The Lone Ranger and Tonto mounted. Once more, they stopped at the place where Red and Slim had tried to kill them.
1: Done for, Kemosabe. Because they were so anxious to kill, it blinded them to their own danger.
2: There's stage.
1: Where, Tonto?
2: Look down.
1: Yes. We've been 30 minutes later getting here.
2: Them die.
1: But now they can go on to town in safety. They'll most likely never know how close they came to disaster. Well, Tonto, back to the cabin. We'll pick up Bart and take him into town. Into the sheriff's only prisoner, Kemosabe. I'm sorry we can't take the others in. But maybe...
2: What you think?
1: Maybe, Tonto, they were punished by a higher justice than the law. Come on, Silver.
2: Get him up, Scout. Hail, Silver!

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0: And now, Lever Brothers Company, the makers of Rinso, invite you to sit back, relax, and enjoy Amos and Andy. Well, the impossible has happened in the Stevens household. George Kingfish Stevens got a job. He's been working for a week now as a salesman in a local real estate office. Today is payday, and as he returns home, he is greeted by his wife, Sapphire.
1: Oh, George, this is the greatest thrill of my life. You bringing home a pay envelope.
2: Yeah, well, here it is. What is you going to do with it?
1: George, I'm going to celebrate. I'm going to take this envelope, go down to the beauty parlor, and use what's in it to make myself attractive.
2: Well, now, wait a minute, honey. There's only money in there, not magic, you know. And besides that, don't you go squandering that money. We better hang on to this.
1: George, what you hinting at? Is you in trouble on that job already?
2: Well, I'm going to tell you, this is the bad time of the year for selling real estate.
1: George, I'm surprised you lasted this long. Before this, you never put in a full day's work in your life.
2: Well, now, wait a minute. Before you shoot off your mouth there, what about that job I had at the cement company? On my first day down at that cement plant, I was there for 12 long hours.
1: Yes, and the reason was because you fell asleep in some wet concrete and it took them that long to chip you out.
2: Well, I got overtime, didn't I?
1: George Stevens, you're a disgrace. You done had 55 jobs in the last 2 years and you've been fired off of every one of them.
2: Yeah, well, at least I ain't no quitter.
1: There ain't no point in arguing, George. I'm giving you an ultimatum.
2: A what?
1: An ultimatum.
2: Give it to me.
1: You better get busy on this real estate job and pull up some deals. I'm through with you.
2: Well, now you wait a minute, honey.
1: Oh, I don't know why I ever married you. And to think that 20 years ago I was fool enough to throw myself at you.
2: Yeah, and to think I was fool enough not to dust you.
3: Come in, Kingfish.
2: Hi there, Henry.
3: Say, there's a nasty rumor going around town that you was going to work.
2: Well, that's right, Henry. I was working in the real estate office.
3: Well, tell me, Kingfish, did Sapphire force you to go to work, or did you take the job on account of your own violation?
2: Well, about 50-50, Henry, but at the rate I'm going, I don't think I'm going to keep the job much longer. I can't find no good houses to sell.
3: Well, you know, there was a couple of very nice ones up there on the parkway. I believe the architecture was one of French colonial and the other one was late gorgeous Georgian.
2: That's the trouble, you see. All them houses too expensive. If I'm going to sell something, I got to get something in the cheaper brackets. That's what I got to get.
3: Well, say, wait a minute, Kingfish. I just remembered an item I seen in the paper. The state has just condemned a number of houses out in the country to put in a new highway.
2: The state done condemned some houses on the highway?
3: Yes, they ain't in too good shape, so the state will give them to anybody that'll pay the cost of moving them.
2: The houses is free, huh?
3: Mm-hmm.
2: You know, if I could sell one of them to Andy and not tell him that he got to move it, why, everything I make would be clear profit there.
3: Yes, Kingfish, but Andy might not want to make the changeover from his room to a house, though.
2: Yeah, if I could tell him that his woman's house has been sold, say, wait a minute. Say, you know, the United Nations has been buying up a lot of property in town. I'll just convince Andy the United Nations is moving uptown, and he has got to get out.
3: Yes, well, good luck, Kingfish. I gotta go now and stop by the furrier's to get my wife Clara's fur coat out of the cold storage.
2: Oh, you put it in cold storage, huh?
3: Yes, it keeps things from deteriorating and falling apart. I've often wished I could put Clary in there for a couple of months.
2: Well, here's Andy's room. I hope this United Nations still works.
4: Oh, how is it, Kingfish?
2: Well, Andy, is you still here? Well, come on, I'll help you pack. You ain't got much time, son.
4: Kingfish, what are you talking about?
2: Andy, ain't you heard the big news?
4: No.
2: The United Nations has done bought this whole neighborhood. They're moving their whole UN headquarters up here. Lock, stock, and delegates.
4: Yeah. Well, when did this happen?
2: Oh, it was announced on the wireless this morning by the famous English statesman, Churchill Downs. it was broadcast right from the steps of the British Kremlin. Yeah.
4: Cool.
2: Yeah, and with people from all these nations moving up here, they has given everybody 48 hours to move out.
4: 48 hours? That's awful short notice, ain't it?
2: Well, they didn't give me that much. Me and Sapphire come home from a picture show last night and found two Bulgarians sleeping in our bed.
4: Yeah, well, how is all this going to affect me? I don't want to sleep with no Bulgarians, I'll tell you that.
2: It's going to affect you.
4: Yeah.
2: And that the four powers is dividing the whole area around here in four sections. Mm. And I see the blueprint of the plan. It's going to be just like Berlin, and the boundary line for the whole thing is going to run right through your room.
4: It is, huh?
2: Yeah. And by the time the UN gets through dividing up, your bathroom is going to be behind the Iron Curtain.
4: Well, that's bad, ain't it?
2: Well, might be a little inconvenient when you get up in the morning. You might have to show your passport before you can brush your teeth. You know? Not only that, Andy, but on account of the Russians, they're going to have to fly your food in here by airlift, you know. You got to eat it.
4: Oh, me, this is a mess. But look, Kingfish, I still don't understand what this UN needs so much room for. What is this UN bunch trying to do anyway?
2: Well, the UN is trying to establish world peace, that's what. What do you think they've been fighting and squabbling for the past 4 years? Peace and brotherly love.
4: Yeah. Well, what about the Russians? Is they after peace, too?
2: Oh, the Russians is really after it, Andy. They are so determined to have peace that they are liable to shoot 10 or 20 million people just to get it. In the nutshell of the thing, Andy, is you better move out of this neighborhood.
4: Yeah, I was really in bad trouble, all right. Only thing is, if I got to get out of here, I don't know where I could move to.
2: Ha, ha, ha. Now, that's a funny thing that you should mention that, Andy. Maybe I can help you, brother. It just so happens that I, being in the real estate business here, I just got a place for you that's for sale. A nice six-room house for only
4: $500.
2: $500? Mm-hmm.
4: Listen, all over the country, they're selling houses for $10,000 and $15,000. How come I guess one at such a cheap price?
2: Cause you ain't a veteran, Andrew.
4: That helps, huh?
2: Oh, yeah, yeah. According to the real estate board, the word is out, give the cowards the breaks. That's what it is.
4: Well, I can't go wrong for no $500. I'll take the thing. And I'll go right down to the bank and get the $500 out of my savings account and meet you back here and we'll close the deal.
2: Okay, Andy, and I'll give you the deed to the house.
4: Yeah, listen, Kingfish, you think I'll be happy with this house?
2: Oh, Andy, you'll be in heaven, my boy. It's like being up on a cloud listening to the angels.
4: Nice of you to drive me out here with my new house, Amos.
2: Yeah, well, I'm glad to do it, Andy, but tell me something, son. How come all of a sudden you was moved out of the department?
4: Oh, I couldn't stay there, Amos. You see, the four powers is going to revive up a Bulgarian in my bedroom.
2: Excuse me, Andy, I guess the motor's a little noisy. I didn't get the drift of what you said there. How come you're moving again?
4: I had to get out of the neighborhood, Amos. You see, the Russians is going to iron some curtains.
2: Iron some curtains?
4: Yeah, and if that happens, they're going to have to feed me by airway.
2: Andy, I can't figure out what you...
4: Now, hold it. Here's my house. Turn in right here. Turn in. Ah, there's the place, Amos. What do you think of that?
2: Yeah, well, it ain't bad for the money, Andy. Say, who's that fella there on your front porch?
4: Now, wait a minute, I'll ask him. Say, mister, what is you doing on my porch?
5: Oh, is this your house?
4: Yeah.
5: Well, I'm from the highway department. I hope you've arranged to move the house off the property by Thursday.
4: Move the house?
5: Why, yes. The new highway goes right through here. Weren't you informed when you bought the place?
4: Yes, I think that Kingfish done tricked me again, you know what?
2: Well, $500, that ain't a bad day's work. Yeah, it ought to really make Sapphire happy. I better put it away, though. Here comes somebody down the hall. Come in, Shorty.
6: Hiya, Kingfish. I just wish you were here to tell you something. I guess so handy, and the thing is, if you don't, I mean, on account, if I was you, I don't tell nobody I told you.
2: Now, wait a minute, sir. Now, listen, calm down, Shorty, and tell me, what is you talking about?
6: Yeah, now, listen, I just saw Andy, and boy, if he mad about you selling my house without no lie, he need to go and beat you up.
2: Oh, me and I is allergic to that fighting stuff, too.
6: Listen, Kingfish, every man who's a man has got to fight sometime. Well, I remember only last month I had an argument with a great big fella. Oh, he weighed 210 pounds. And was I afraid? No. I said to him, meet me down at the gymnasium this afternoon. I'm going to put on the gloves. I'll beat you to a pub. And be down there at 4 o'clock sharp, and I'll knock you from one end of that gym to the other. That's what I said.
2: Yeah, well, what happened, Shorty?
6: I don't know. I didn't show up.
2: Now, wait a minute, Shorty. Look here. I think I know how to get out of this mess with Andy.
6: Mm.
2: I know where there's a little lot out in the country that I can get for $75. I got it listed right here.
6: Mm.
2: Now, look here. I'll give him the lot, and he can move the house on that. And I'll still make a nice profit out of the deal.
6: $75? That's pretty cheap.
2: Yeah.
6: This last summer when I was up in the country, I paid $700 for 3 acres.
2: Yeah, well, you did, huh?
6: Mm-hmm. The farmers around there told me it was grazing land or something. Yeah, they said the grass on there was nourishing and healthy and nutritious. They said it was wonderful grass. I sold it probably after 2 weeks, though.
2: Yeah, well, why'd you sell it, Shorty?
6: Well, every time I ate the stuff, it made me sick.
2: Come in, Brother Andy, come in.
4: Stand right where you is, Kingfish. I'm going to beat you within an inch of your life.
2: Well, now, wait a minute, Andy. Wait a minute. Take it easy. Would you fight with a man who is smaller than you is?
4: What you mean, smaller than I is? You is half a head bigger than I is.
2: I know, but I fight from a crouch. I gets down like this.
4: Kingfish, this is the dirtiest trick you ever done to me. Sticking me with that house without no lot.
2: Oh, is that what you saw about?
4: Yeah.
2: Well, I was prepared to make good on that, Andy. Oh, I was your pal. You know I wouldn't stick you with a house without sticking you with a lot, too. Oh, I...
4: Now, that sounds more like it.
2: Yeah, oh, sure, Andy. Look here. You has done had the lot all the time. The only reason you didn't happen to notice it when you looked at the house is because the lot is 12 miles away.
4: Wait a minute, 12 miles away from the house? How do you explain that?
2: Well, you can't explain it, Andy. It's just one of the quirks of the real estate business, that's all.
4: 12 miles. Couldn't they quirk that a little closer? And besides, Kingfish, how do I get the house over to the lot?
2: Well, you have it moved, that's what. And you can even live in the house while they is moving it. And the trip will do you good, Andy. Oh, I tell you, Andy, there's no thrill like whizzing through the city in your own home.
4: Sound good, all right, but where is this lot?
2: Brother Andy, I was very happy to say that it's centrally located.
4: Yeah, what you mean, centrally located?
2: Right in the middle between two other lots.
4: Well, that's a good location, all right.
2: Now, Andy, the next thing to do is to decide just where on this lot to put the house.
4: Yeah.
2: Now, I've got the plans of the lot right here, and I also got the plans of the house.
4: Mm.
2: Now, here, you take the house plans, and I'll take the plans of the lot here, and we'll check the figures.
4: Yeah, okay, Kingfish.
2: All right, ready?
4: Yeah.
2: All right. Width of lot, 35 feet.
4: Width of the house, 42 feet.
2: Well, now, you see the thing, wait a minute. Let's run over them figures again. I think we done messed up a digit in there someplace.
4: Yeah, there's something wrong in there, all right.
2: Yeah, all right, here we go. Width of lot, 35 feet.
4: Width of the house, Kingfish is still 42 feet.
2: And I think I've hit on what the trouble is.
4: Huh?
2: The house is just a wee bit bigger than the lot.
4: A wee bit? Kingfish, that house is 7 feet too big for that lot. What in the world is we going to do now?
2: Well, now, let's not get excited, Andy. In real estate circles, that's what's known as overlapping. I think the smartest thing to do is to make a few small alterations. Now, all you got to do is to cut 7 feet off the house, bring the outside wall in, and there you are.
4: Yeah, but what happens to the inside of the house?
2: Well, just looking at the plans of the house here to see you. Taking 7 feet off the dining room there won't hurt it a bit. Still leaves a nice sized dining room, 12 by 3. Might even get a table in there. Wouldn't hurt you to take off the kitchen, neither. All you lose is the sink, refrigerator, and the stove. Yeah. Let's look at the upstairs plan.
4: Yeah, get upstairs.
2: Yeah, well, now, taking 7 feet off the bathroom might make it a little inconvenient for you there.
4: How's that?
2: Your bathtub's going to be half inside, half a house, and half outside.
4: Half the bathtub inside and half out? That ain't going to look too neat, is it?
2: Well, you might run a little ivy over the edge and make it look like a window box up there.
4: Yeah, but listen here. Listen. On Saturday nights, though, how's it going to look to people passing by? Me sitting up there taking a bath on a window box.
2: Well, you just have to wear a bathrobe when you're taking a bath, that's all.
4: Yeah, I'll wear my print one. They'll think I'm a geranium. Listen, Kingfish, I ain't no pussy guy, but we can't jam that big house of mine on that little lot. Now, you better do something about it.
2: Well, now, don't get excited, Andy. I'll tell you what I can do.
4: What?
2: I can buy 10 more feet of the property of the, and the house will fit on it like a glove.
4: Well, now you're talking.
2: Yeah, now it'll only cost you $350 to move the house.
4: Yeah, well, that's about what... Hold it, just a minute. Listen, I done had enough trouble with this house already. If anybody's going to pay to move it, you is.
2: Yeah, well, now, look, Andy, I couldn't pay to move it if I wanted to. I'd be violating the building code. You have sold a stucco house, and under the law, you is a stuckee.
4: Listen, Kingfish, listen here. I'm going to give it to you straight. If you don't find some way to move that house over to that new lot, I'm going to haul you into court and sue you.
2: Oh, me, what is the world?

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1: Well, come in, Stonewall.
2: Hi, Kingsley.
1: Yeah, what's up, you Stonewall? I've been waiting here for 2 hours to discuss something with you.
2: Now, I've been over to court waiting to see how a case come out. See, a friend of mine was accused of counterfeiting, that making counterfeit money. I know that man wasn't no counterfeiter. He was honest as the day is long. I wanted to handle the case for him, but I just didn't have the time.
1: Oh, he didn't, huh?
2: No, but he wasn't worried. No, he told me he'd handle his own defense. And by gosh, you know he got out of that unjust counterfeit charge?
1: How'd he get out?
2: He slipped the judge.

0: He slipped the judge $2 million.
1: Here's my situation, Stonewall. You know there were some houses up on the East-West Highway that the state was giving away free to anybody that move them.
0: Yeah, I heard about them.
1: Yeah, well, I done took one of them houses without a lot, and I sold it to Annie for $500.
0: Kingfish, you didn't do a thing like that to Annie? Oh, that make me mad. It infuriates me.
1: Huh?
0: Yeah. Why couldn't I have thought of that?
1: The thing I got to figure out, Stonewall, is how to get that house moved for nothing.
0: Yeah. Well, let's see here now. Why don't you tell the state that the house is a historical monument? Then they might move it free of charge to preserve it.
1: Well, I couldn't tell them that because the house was only built in 1920, so what is it going to do?
0: You know, Kingfish, the thing to do is to look at this in the spirit of legal jurisprudence.
1: Mm-hmm.
0: In other words, I say that the procedure we must follow is the old principle of veritas omnia ipso facto.
1: What does that mean?
0: Lie like a fool, man.
1: You know, I might go down to the highway commissioner and tell him the house has to be moved for the public good.
0: Yeah. To be used as a hospital or something.
1: Yeah, well, now that's right. Now, you know what? Say, if I told him that Andy was a doctor who was running a free clinic and needed this house for his work, that might swing the thing.
0: Yeah. Well, Kingfish, I guess that solves your problem. You know, in the legal profession, I really see the drab side of life. Take a case I got to start working on tomorrow. This criminal is the most despicable man I ever met. He has spent his whole life jipping and cheating widows and poor helpless people. It makes me sick just to think about it.
1: Well, if he feels that way, why don't you drop the kiss?
0: I would, but I hate to turn against my own father.
1: All right, Andy, now here's the highway commissioner's office. Now, Eisen already called him on the telephone and explained the situation.
2: Yeah, well, that's good.
1: Now, look here, I was going in and put in the clincher. Mm-hmm. Now, remember everything I done told you. You was Dr. Brown.
2: Yeah.
1: I'll go in first, and I want you to come in later at the psychopathic moment.
2: Okay, King. Yes, may I help you?
1: Where's George Stevens, the big philanthropist? I spoke to you on the phone about an hour ago.
2: Oh, yes. Now, what's all that you told me about wanting us to move a house in the interest of public welfare?
1: Oh, yes. Well, to make a free medical clinic out of the thing. You see, Mother, I would gladly pay for the moving of the house myself, because I've always been a benefactor to these worthy causes. But lately, I done give away so much money that I done over-benefactured myself.
2: You said something about turning this clinic over to a Dr. Brown. Just where is he working now?
1: Well, in the only place he can afford, in an old attic that ain't got no heat in it.
2: No heat in it?
1: Yes, sir. It's really cold, too. The poor fella can hardly stand to work there. Matter of fact, instead of using rugs, he has to operate with a pair of mittens on.
2: Yeah. Oh, wait a minute, Mr. Stevens.
1: Oh, I tell you the truth, it really gets freezing up there. Why, the last appendix he yanked out looked like a popsicle.
2: Wait a minute, Stevens. Nothing could be that bad.
1: Yeah, well, I'm telling you, the only heat he's had up there for the last week was one of the patients had a fever of 106.
2: This is the most fantastic story I ever heard.
1: Yeah, well, I just wish that Dr. Brown was here so you could hear this sad tale from his own shivering lips. I said from his own shivering lips.
2: Come in.
1: Well, what a coincidence. If it ain't the world-renowned Dr. Brown.
3: How is you, Mr. Stevens? Can you let me have two bits?
1: What is the trouble, Dr. Brown?
3: Well, I've been operating all week, and I just ran out of catgut this morning.
2: You ran out of catgut?
3: Yeah, and I got two more operations to go. Two big dectomies. One tonsillectomy and just a plain dectomy, too.
1: Well, what in the world is you going to do, Dr. Brown?
3: Well, if I don't get no catgut, I'm going to have to stick them fellas together with scotch tape on them. I got some more bad news for you, Mrs. Stevens. Yesterday, I got...

0: Get out of that attic where I've been working.
1: Oh, that is terrible, Dr. Brown. How is you going to carry on your great work?
0: Well, it's going to be tough, all right. For instance, last night I was walking along the street, and all of a sudden a fella come up to me screaming. I give him a quick examination and discovered he needed his gallstones took out right away.
1: Well, where did you perform this serious operation, Doctor?
0: Had to take him to a motel.
1: Thing work out?
0: Not so good. Checking out time was 2:30, and I had to finish the operation on the front lawn. Stones all over the place.
2: This is all very interesting, Dr. Brown.
1: Dr. Brown, would you mind waiting outside just a minute, Nubby, would you? You just step outside.
2: Now, look, Stevens, I don't believe all this nonsense. Yeah. And besides that, my records here show that due to some engineering problems, they're going to have to divert the highway 75 feet from the property. The house won't have to be moved at all.
1: Holy smokes, that's wonderful.
2: And if you want to buy the lot, I'm sure the state will sell it to you for a very small sum. Now, will you excuse me? I'm very busy.
1: Yes, sir. Just 75 feet from the highway. Let me think. If I could get a hold of that place myself, I could turn it into a little road stand and a gas station and make a fortune. I hope Andy's still waiting for me.
0: Well, Kingfish, did the thing work out? Is they going to move the house for me?
1: No, Andy, it ain't. And I'm going to tell you something, Brother Andy. My conscience has been nibbling on me about this whole deal.
0: It is, huh?
1: Yeah, and I tell you what I'm going to do, Andy. I was going to give you back your $500 and take this whole mess off your hands.
0: Oh, that's great. Kingfish, you was a pal.
1: Yeah, put it there.
3: Oh, this is the house you got, Joe.
1: Yes, I really put over a big deal. You see, when I found out that they was going to divert the highway 75 feet, I give Andy his $500 back, and I got the deed to the house. Then I took the money I earned this summer, and I paid the state $150 for the lot. Now I got a place just 75 feet from the highway that we can change into a nice little road stand and gas station.
3: Oh, George, that sounds wonderful.
1: Oh, honey, oh, you know, look here at this fellow with the telescope here. He must be the highway engineer. I'll find out when to go finish the highway so I'll know when to start changing the place over. Mr. Engineer.
4: Yeah?
1: Since I heard you was going to divert the highway 75 feet, I'm going to put a gas station right here.
4: Well, if you're going to build a gas station here, you're going to need an awful long hose.
1: What do you mean?
4: You apparently misunderstood about that diverting. We're diverting the highway up. We're elevating the highway 75 feet in the air.
1: There's something big going on. The people that make rent so is giving away a brand new Mercury every day for 30 days.
0: Yeah, ain't that something? How you get yourself one of those Mercurys?
1: Well, do like Miss Gilmore say. Listen here.
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1: Yeah, sir, and when you go to your grocer, don't forget Rinso. 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

0: know, some marmalades get some of their tang from added flavoring. While Robertson's Golden Shred gets all of its tang from Seville oranges. What would you rather have for breakfast?
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1: No. No. No. I don't want to die.
2: John.
1: Get away. Get away.
2: John, wake up.
1: Oh. Where is he?
2: Where's who?
1: That man.
2: Oh, you've been having a nightmare, John.
1: Huh? Oh, good heavens, Clara. It was awful. I dreamed there was a man in this room, and he stood right over me. And he said I was going to die. I was going to be murdered within 48 hours.
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0: I, the Whistler, know many things, for I walk by night. I know many strange tales, many secrets hidden in the hearts of men and women who have stepped into the shadows. I know the nameless terrors of which they dare not speak. And so I tell you tonight the strange story, Death Comes at Midnight. John Prentice is a manufacturer, a very busy man who needs his rest. But John had a frightful dream. The dream was not brought on by a guilty conscience, for John's life has been above reproach. He loves his wife, Clara, and their grown daughter, Eva. He has done no wrong to any man. Why, then, this awful dream with its prophecy of death? Now, the following evening, the Prentices are planning to attend a lecture, and Dwight Cooper, Eva's fiancé, is going with them. The wife and daughter are in the living room awaiting his arrival.
4: Oh, there's Dwight now, Mother. I'll go to the door.
2: Oh, wait a minute, Eva. You'd better make sure who it is before you open the door.
4: Oh, Mother, you're still worrying about that dream Daddy had last night.
2: Well, I can't help being nervous about it.
4: Well, of course it's Dwight. We're expecting him, aren't we? I'm going to let him in.
2: Well, enter, my lord.
5: Hello, darling. How come you're answering the door yourself? Maid's night out?
4: We haven't got a maid. She went to work in a war plant.
5: Well, good for her.
4: We're going to do without a maid for the duration.
5: That's the spirit. Good evening, Miss Prentice.
2: Good evening, Dwight. Now, you see, Mother, it wasn't a big bad wolf after all. Not this time. But we'd better be careful, Eva.
5: Well, what's this about a big bad wolf?
4: Seems that Mother believes in dreams, Dwight. And last night, Dad had one that was really a honey.
2: Oh, I don't believe in dreams.
4: Oh, Daddy!
6: Yes?
4: Dwight's here, so hurry up.
6: I'll be there just a minute.
4: Talk about a woman taking her time dressing.
5: Well, what about this dream?
4: You tell him, Mother.
2: Well, I don't believe that all dreams have a meaning. This one John had was a prophecy, and I'm concerned about it.
5: Yes?
2: He kept hearing a man's voice telling him over and over that he was going to be murdered within 48 hours.
5: Murdered?
4: Can you imagine such a thing?
5: Oh, well, I wouldn't be alarmed, Mrs. Prentice. According to psychologists, a dream has no possible relation to the future. They say a dream comes from experiences of the past that have been registered in the subconscious mind.
2: Well, if John's been murdered in the past, I haven't heard about it.
5: Oh, now, wait. I didn't mean it quite as literally as all that.
4: Well, Mother's been counting the hours, Dwight. Let's see, the dream came at midnight last night. That means Dad's hour of doom is midnight tomorrow, if he isn't murdered sooner.
5: Maybe we'd better not risk taking him to the lecture,
2: huh? I wish you two wouldn't joke about it. I don't think it's any joking matter.
4: Oh, I'll get it. Hello?
7: Hello? Mr. Prentice there?
4: Well, he's busy right now. Could I take a message?
7: Yeah. Tell him he better come to the phone, whether he's busy or not, if he wants to save his life.
4: What?
7: This is a matter of life and death.
4: Oh, well, hold the line a minute.
2: Of all the amazing things, there's a man on the phone who sounds like a gangster. He wants to talk to Daddy about saving Daddy's life.
4: His life?
5: Maybe I'd better talk to him.
2: Oh, no, no. No, get John on the phone. Call him, Eva.
4: Daddy, you're wanted on the phone. It's important.
6: All right, I'm coming.
2: Oh, don't tell me that dream didn't mean anything.
4: Now, Mother, don't get excited.
5: Well, just what did this fellow say?
4: Well, he... Oh, here's Daddy.
8: Yeah, hello, Dwight.
5: Good evening, Miss Prentice.
4: Daddy, wait. I don't know who that man is, but he's terribly hard-boiled, and he said I'd better get you to the phone if you want to save your life.
8: What's this?
2: Oh, John, now...
8: I'll see what it's all about. Hello?
7: Mr. Prentice?
8: Yes?
7: You don't know me, but you better pay attention to what I'm telling you, see? A certain man here in town, a wealthy guy, has offered me a nice piece of dough to put you out of the way.
8: What?
7: But I want to be reasonable, see? So I'll consider... Hey, are you listening?
8: Yes, yes, I'm listening. Go ahead.
7: Well, if you want to hike the ante a little bit, say to $3,000, I'll call off my deal with this guy. What's more, I'll give you his name.
8: I see.
7: Now, $3,000's a small matter to you, so...
8: Wait a minute. Suppose you come here to the house and we'll talk it over.
7: Do I sound like a chump? You're coming to see me, and you're bringing the dough.
8: Oh, no, I'm not. You think I'm going to walk into a trap?
7: You mean you're turning down my proposition?
8: I certainly am.
7: All right, mister. You asked for it. You'll be a goner by midnight tomorrow.
8: All right. So listen. Hello. Hello. Hello.
0: Midnight tomorrow. Now, not only in a dream, but in actual fact, John has been told that he will not live beyond that hour. John phones the police, and a few minutes later, Captain Arnold arrives at the house.
9: Mr. Prentice, can you think of anyone who'd like to have you put out of the way for any reason at all?
8: No, Captain, I really can't.
9: Now, you've been in business a good many years. How about your business rivals?
8: Well, of course, I've made a certain amount of enemies, of course. Yeah. But I don't think any of them would go so far as to hire somebody to kill me.
9: You never can tell. Suppose you name some of your enemies.
8: Oh, no. I'm afraid, Captain, I couldn't do that.
9: Well, see here, why not?
8: Well, frankly, because I might be causing an innocent person a lot of embarrassment.
9: Well, what of it? We've got to get to the bottom of this some way. Have you had a quarrel with anyone recently?
8: No, I haven't.
9: Think carefully now.
8: Well, yes, come to think of it. I did have a rather heated argument with a man the other day in my office.
9: Well, then, who was he?
8: I'd rather not say.
9: Was he a wealthy man?
8: Yes.
9: Then tell me his name.
8: Oh, no, Captain, I'd rather not. If you'd go to his house and question him, I don't want...
4: How can the police help you if you won't help yourself?
5: Well, this is none of my business, Mr. Prentice, but if I were you...
8: No. No, Dwight, there's no use arguing. Got my own ideas on the subject.
9: Well, that's that, I guess. We'll have to conduct our investigation without your help, Mr. Prentice.
8: Oh, by the way, Captain, I'd feel a lot safer if you'd send an officer out to watch the house tonight.
9: Well, I brought a man with me. He's out in the car. I'll leave him here.
8: Oh, that'll be fine.
9: I'll leave the car, too, in case he needs it. Well, we'll do what we can, Mr. Prentice. Let us know the developments.
8: Why, of course. I want to thank you, Captain.
9: Good night.
4: Good night.
8: Good night, Captain.
0: So John is unwilling to give the name of the man with whom he quarreled. Is it really because he's concerned about the possible embarrassment of an innocent person? Tonight the house will be well guarded, and as an added protection, Dwight has agreed to stay in the Prentice home. John, feeling quite safe, has gone to bed and fallen into a sound sleep. Then, at exactly midnight...
10: Oh, let me go. Let me go. I don't want to die.
4: John.
10: No, don't throw me off the bridge. No.
4: Wake up, John.
10: No.
4: Wake up, John.
10: What?
4: You're all right, John. You're in your room. Nothing's happening to you.
10: Oh.
4: You've been shouting your head off. Mother, what is it? Your father's had another nightmare. I thought that was it.
8: Yes, Evelyn. It was terrible.
4: What kind of a dream was it? Like the other one?
8: Oh, it was worse. Now I know how I'm going to die and when.
4: Oh, you're not going to die.
8: I'm afraid, Eve.
4: What did you dream, John?
8: He took me in a car to the old river bridge on Tower Street.
4: Who took you?
8: I don't know. I never saw him before. He tied my hands behind me with a rope and... When we got to the bridge, he dragged me out of the car and threw me into the river.
4: Oh, my heaven. Mother, just
8: as we came to the bridge, I saw an illuminated clock. The hands were pointing to 12. That's when I'm going to die.
4: Oh, Daddy.
8: What time is it now?
4: Well, it's after 12.
8: Oh. Then it's tomorrow at midnight, just like that man said.
4: Daddy, don't talk like that. This dream doesn't mean anything.
8: What about my other dream? It meant something.
4: No, it didn't. That phone call didn't have a thing to do with your dream. It was just a coincidence. Things will look different to you in the morning.
8: Eva.
4: Yes?
8: Would you mind sending Dwight in here?
4: But he's asleep, Daddy.
8: I know, but please send him in. I want to talk to him.
4: Well, all right.
8: Sit down, Dwight.
5: They told me about the dream, Mr. Prentice. But I wouldn't let it bother me if I were you.
8: I can't help being bothered. The dream was so vivid, Dwight, and it fits in so perfectly with what's happening in real life.
5: Yes, I'll admit that's rather strange.
8: The reason I sent for you, well, if anything should happen to me, I want you to sort of take charge of things for Clara and Eva.
5: How do you mean?
8: I've made a will that takes care of my property, but there's my life insurance. It amounts to $100,000, and the money will have to be invested.
5: I see. Who's the insurance payable to?
8: Clara, but of course she knows nothing about investments. You advise her, will you, Dwight? I've got faith in your judgment.
5: Yes. I'll be glad to help in any way I can.
8: Come to think of it, I owe a payment on that policy right now. But the grace period isn't up for a couple of days yet. I'll make the payment if I'm still alive.
5: Oh, I have an idea you'll be alive, all right. But as you say, if anything should happen, I'll be glad to advise Mrs. Prentice.
8: Oh, I knew you would, Dwight. And thanks.
0: Next morning, John announces that he will stay at home all day. Clara, upset by the events of the night before, remains in her room. But John is feeling much better. He views things differently with the coming of a new day. He will not yield to this feeling of inevitable doom. He will fight the situation.
8: Hello?
7: Mr. Prentice?
8: Oh, it's you again. Dwight, get on that extension in the library.
7: Thought I'd call and ask if you've changed your mind.
8: No, I have not. What's more, I defy you to even lay a hand on me. I'm being protected by the police.
7: Well, ain't that fine. So you won't come across, huh?
8: No, I won't.
7: Look, Prentice, the water in that river is awful cold.
8: What? What did you say? Hello. Hello. Dwight, did you hear that?
4: What's the matter, Daddy?
5: I heard every word. Sounded like he meant business.
4: Something wrong?
8: That man, he phoned me again. I don't know what to think.
4: Well, what did he say?
8: He wanted to know if I changed my mind, and when I told him I hadn't, he told me the water in the river would be awfully cold.
4: What?
8: How did he know about my dream? How did he know?
5: Yeah, it's the most uncanny thing I ever heard of.
8: What's the answer to all this?
4: Daddy, he didn't know about your dream. It's just the other way around.
8: Well, what do you mean?
4: I'm afraid Mother's right. Your dreams are foretelling the future, Daddy. They're warning you of what's going to happen.
0: Now John's spirits are crushed again. For if the dream told the truth, then his fate is sealed in spite of anything he can do. Dwight, however, is not ready to give up. He is annoyed with Eva for admitting her belief in the dream.
5: Darling, for your father's sake, you shouldn't have said what you did, even though you believe it yourself.
4: Oh, I know, Dwight. Perhaps I shouldn't. I said it before I thought. But there must be something to those dreams.
5: Yes, I know. You got me guessing. But look, let's try to do something.
4: Do what?
5: I've been thinking about this quarrel your father had. He won't tell us the man's name, but maybe we can find out.
4: How?
5: Through your father's secretary. The quarrel took place in his office, you know.
4: Oh, yes. Miss Edwards might know about it.
5: Well, shall we get out and see her?
4: But look, let's not tell her what we want the information for. The less we say about this situation, the better.
5: And we'll give her some other reason.
4: Yes.
5: Get your coat and hat on, honey. We'll get out of my car.
4: Miss Edwards, this is Mr. Cooper, my fiancé. How do you do?
5: Miss Edwards.
4: We'd like to ask you a few questions, if you can spare us a few moments.
11: Why, yes, of course.
4: My father isn't feeling very well today, and that's why he didn't come down. See, we've learned that he's rather upset about a heated argument he had recently with some wealthy man here at the office.
11: Argument?
4: Daddy won't talk about it. He hasn't even mentioned the man's name, but it's quite necessary that we find out all we can about it. And if you'll tell us who the man was, we'll treat the matter in confidence.
11: But, I don't know of any fuss your father had, Miss Prentice. He's quite an even-tempered man.
4: Yes. Are you sure you don't remember?
11: Very well. There was an argument. I couldn't hear what was being said. They were in your father's private office, but I did hear your father talking quite angrily with Mr. Reeves.
5: Who's he?
11: Milton Reeves. He's been in several big deals with Mr. Prentice.
5: Oh.
4: Couldn't you hear anything that was being said?
11: No. Just their loud voices. Mr. Reeves was angry, too, but I really couldn't make out what they said.
5: No? Well, at any rate, we've got something to go on, Eva.
4: Yes. I think we'd better have a talk with Mr. Reeves. Thank you, Miss Edwards.
11: You won't tell Mr. Prentice that I said anything, will you? And, or Mr. Reeves, either?
4: Oh, no. You can depend on that.
5: I'm Dwight Cooper, Mr. Reeves. And this is Miss Prentice.
12: How do you do, Miss Prentice? John Prentice's daughter, aren't you?
4: Yes, I am.
12: Well, what is it, Mr. Cooper? I'm in a bit of a hurry. I'm going away on a trip this afternoon.
5: I'll be very brief. We've heard that you and Mr. Prentice had some sort of a disagreement with each other a few days ago.
12: Yes? Who told you that?
5: Mr. Prentice is quite ill, Mr. Reeves, and we think it's a result of that quarrel. If we could find out something about it, we might be able to straighten him out.
12: Well, John knows all about it.
4: He won't talk about it, Mr. Reeves.
12: He won't, eh? Well, John shouldn't let a thing like that get him down. Business is business, you know. He wanted me to renew a loan, and I refused to do it.
5: So that was it.
12: In his particular business, well, I don't know what the future will be with all this rationing and priorities.
5: Had you promised to renew the loan?
12: Well, as a matter of fact, I had. But I changed my mind, which is my privilege. John wanted me to wait a few days. Said he was trying to borrow some money from the state mutual. But I didn't think it was good business to wait, so I called the loan.
5: Oh, I see. I imagine that made him pretty angry.
12: Did it? You'll pardon me, Miss Prentice, for talking so frankly about your father, but really, I never heard a man get so abusive in my life. Why, he actually threatened me.
4: Yes?
12: He acted like a schoolboy. Said he'd get revenge.
5: Do you think he will get revenge?
12: Oh, no, no, I...
5: Oh, yes. You're afraid of him, aren't you? You'd like to arrange things so he couldn't possibly get revenge, wouldn't you, Mr. Reeves?
4: Did you threaten him?
12: Say, what are you getting at?
5: I think you know what we're getting at.
12: I do not. Now, see here. I've told you all I'm going to tell you, so now I'll ask you both to leave.
5: Surely. You've told us quite enough, Mr. Reeves.
4: Dwight, hadn't we better go to the police station and tell Captain Arnold?
5: No, darling, not yet. But I'm sure Reeves is the one who's hired that thug to kill your father.
4: So am I.
5: He said he was going on a trip. He wants to be out of the way when it happens, so he won't be suspected.
4: Of course. Then why shouldn't we have him arrested?
5: Well, I'd like to get more evidence first. I want to find out more about that loan. Who do you think could tell me?
4: Well, Mr. McAdams ought to be able to tell you. He's the treasurer of Daddy's firm.
5: All right, I'll go see him. Look, honey, suppose you take a taxi and go on home. See how things are getting along.
4: Oh, Dwight, I...
5: Please, honey, I may have to do some running around. Look, don't tell your father about this.
4: Oh, no. All right, Dwight. But don't be gone too long.
5: I won't tell him.
0: But Dwight has been gone much too long to suit Eva. It is now 11:30 at night. Eva and her mother have become increasingly nervous as the clock ticks off the seconds, bringing the time closer and closer to midnight, John's last moment on Earth.
4: Oh, for heaven's sakes, Dwight, where have you been?
11: We've been worried to death.
5: Well, one thing led to another. McAdams had gone out in the country, but I finally caught up with him.
4: Have you told the police about Mr. Reed?
5: No, I haven't. Where's Mr. Prentice?
4: In the library. Oh, he's in a terrible state of mind, Dwight. He's got the door locked. He told the policeman to stand outside his window. Listen, someone at the door.
11: Oh, my heavens. Oh, why didn't that policeman
4: stop? Now, don't
11: get
4: panicky, Mother.
5: I'll see who it is.
4: Open the wicket.
5: It's a messenger boy.
4: It might be a trick.
5: It looks all right.
13: Telegram for Mr. Prentice.
5: All right, I'll take it.
13: Sign here.
5: There you are.
13: Oh, thanks, mister.
4: I wonder who'd be...
5: Mrs. Prentice, have I your permission to open this message? For certain reasons, I'd like to see who it's from.
11: Why, yes, Dwight. Go ahead.
4: What is it, Dwight?
5: It's important. Very important. I've got to show it to your father right away. Mr. Prentice, open up. It's Dwight. Mr. Prentice.
4: It's all right, Daddy. Unlock the door. Dwight's got a telegram for you.
5: Hmm. Why doesn't he answer? We'll go outside and look through the window. The officer's out there. Come on. Where is that officer, Eva? I don't see him.
4: I don't know, Dwight. Daddy told him to stay right here by the window.
5: Eva, look. The window's wide open.
4: What?
5: What's that?
4: Oh, my heavens.
2: There's a policeman on the ground. Something's happened to him. He's hurt.
5: Officer. Officer. He's coming around. What happened?
14: I seen a car drive up in the alley. Oh. A light-colored sedan. And just as I started to investigate, somebody slugs me in the back of the head. That's all I remember.
2: And they've got him. They've got Daddy.
5: Darling, I'm going after that sedan.
2: How do you know where it went?
5: I'll find it. I'll drive to the Tower Street Bridge.
2: I'm going with you.
5: No, you stay here, Eva.
0: And why does Dwight think he'll find the light-colored sedan at the Tower Street Bridge? Is it because Mr. Prentice saw that bridge in his dream? Or is there another reason? A reason known only to Dwight. But Eva can't wait, and so a moment later, another car speeds toward the bridge. The policeman's car. The officer is at the wheel, and Eva and Clara are by his side.
2: Oh, officer, can't you go faster?
14: I'm driving as fast as I can, Miss Prentice. Say, I'd better put in a radio call to headquarters and have them send a squad car to the other side of that bridge. No telling what we'll run into there.
2: There's the bridge right ahead, officer. And there's the clock.
14: What clock?
2: The one Daddy saw in his dream. And look, it's midnight.
14: I don't know nothing about the dream, Miss Prentice.
2: I see a car out on the bridge. You see it?
14: That's the baby. That's the one I saw at the house.
2: Where's Dwight's car? Dwight's car isn't there.
14: He must have got lost. Say, we'd better watch our step. Squad car ain't come to the other end yet.
2: Oh, hurry, officer.
14: Now, don't you get out of the car. You stay here. I'll see what's going on.
2: Yes, but hurry.
14: All right, Miss Prentice. You and your mother can come here.
2: Is Daddy there?
14: There ain't a soul here. The car's deserted.
2: Oh, there'll be too late. He's already done it.
14: Who's done what?
2: Oh, can't you remember anything I told you about Daddy's dream? I'm talking about that man. He's thrown Daddy in the water.
14: Oh.
11: Isn't there something we can do?
2: Oh, it couldn't have happened very long ago.
14: If your father's been thrown in the river, Miss Prentice, he's a goner. But now, nobody could swim in that current.
2: Oh, poor Daddy.
14: What I can't figure out is why the guy left the car here.
11: Oh, poor John.
14: Hey, look. There's some rope in the back of the car. And a knife.
2: He tied Daddy's hand.
14: Hey, here comes the squad car now. They're coming in from the other end of the bridge.
2: Oh, officer. Who's this car registered to?
14: Wait a minute. Well, by golly, there's no registration slip in it.
2: I know who it belongs to. Milton Reed.
14: I'll take the number and we'll check on it later.
15: What's up, Jack?
14: It looks like there's some dirty work been going on here.
15: Yeah? Well, maybe this guy knows something about it.
16: Quit shoving me, will you?
14: Where'd you pick him up?
15: He was running away from the bridge.
14: Oh, he was, huh? All right, buddy. What do you know about this sedan?
15: Not a thing. I wasn't on the bridge.
2: Yeah, that's him. That's the man who threatened Daddy over the phone. I can tell by his voice.
14: Well, now we're getting someplace. All right, you. Give. Where's Mr. Prentice?
15: I don't know what you're talking about.
14: You threw him into the river, didn't you?
15: No.
14: You're a liar. Come on, talk.
15: I don't know nothing.
14: We'll get you to talk at headquarters.
0: A few minutes later, and the river's being dragged for Prentice's body. But what has become of Dwight? He hasn't been seen since he drove away toward the bridge. The two heartbroken women return home to wait for the sad news. They step into the house, and Mrs. Prentice breaks into a sob.
2: Come, Mother. You must try to get hold of yourself. We must try to be brave.
11: Oh, I know, dear. I know. What has become of Dwight?
2: Oh, I don't know what on earth could have happened to him.
5: Eva, darling.
2: Dwight, what are you doing there in the library? We thought you'd run out on us.
5: Well, I haven't been here long.
2: Oh, Dwight, it's terrible. I never dreamed such a thing was going to happen.
5: No, no, just be patient, darling. I'll tell you everything. I told you I finally saw McAdams.
2: Yes?
5: Well, the story about the loan was a lot worse than we thought. I found that Reeves had a grudge against your father. So he planned to ruin him and get everything he had. And he did just that. By refusing to renew and calling the loan. He did it deliberately.
2: Oh.
5: He worked in a backhanded manner and wrecked the business. He held the paper on everything your father owned.
2: Father's broke.
5: Yes. Reeves broke your father.
2: Oh, no.
5: Absolutely penniless. Reeves has the business, this house, everything. He pulled it so fast that your father hadn't a chance to get on his feet. When I found that out, I suspected the truth, but I wasn't sure till I got to that bridge.
2: The truth?
11: Then you did go to the bridge.
5: I did. And I got there just in time to prevent the tragedy. I pulled your father into my car by force, turned around on the bridge, and came back here.
11: What are you saying? He isn't dead.
5: No, he's here, in the library.
11: Oh, heaven! John, John.
5: Just a minute, please. I'll bring him in. Come in, Miss Prentice.
11: Oh, Father, thank heaven you're safe.
2: John, what happened?
5: I know how you feel, Mr. Prentice, but you'd better tell him.
17: Yes, Dwight, I will. You see, my dears, I just couldn't bear the thought of my wife and daughter suffering poverty. The only thing I had left was that insurance policy, and it would have lapsed in another day. I had to think fast.
11: John, you don't
17: mean... If I'd commit suicide while the policy was in effect, you'd get $100,000. But I wanted to spare you the disgrace of the suicide, so I decided to kill myself and make it appear as though I'd been murdered. Then, as I developed the plan, I got an inspiration. Why not hang the murder on Reeves, the man who had deliberately ruined me? That would be my revenge. Well, now you know the whole story. Now you understand the nightmares.
2: But the telephone call...
17: Well, I hired the man to make the calls and steal Reeves' car and drive me to the bridge and then give me the motor, as though it had stalled. All so that my murder could be traced directly to Reeves, who really had a motive to kill me.
2: What motive?
17: Well, my secretary knew all about it. When I discovered it was Reeves who was back of my failure, I threatened to divulge something I knew about him. He flew into a rage. The secretary heard him, and that was just what I wanted. But I knew I couldn't raise the money quickly enough, and my insurance policy was up tomorrow at noon. Well, that's the story. And it's all a miserable mess.
0: Yes, John. It's all a very, very sad situation. Oh, but wait a minute. What about that telegram the boy delivered earlier? Where does that fit in? Was that part of your plan, John?
17: Telegram? What telegram? Let me see it, Dwight. Why, it's from the State Mutual. They've granted the loan I requested.
0: Yes, John, they've granted the loan. Now you can straighten things out. Now you can get back on your feet again. But think, John, what a sad tale this would have been if you'd followed through with your plan and Dwight hadn't caught you on the bridge at midnight.

0: CBS has presented The Whistler. Original music for this production was composed and conducted by Wilbur Hatch. Tonight's Whistler story was written by Herbert Connor, directed by J. Donald Wilson, and came to you from Columbia Square in Hollywood. Next Sunday, 9:15...
1: I, the Whistler, will return to tell you another unusual tale. 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
1: You know, some marmalades get some of their tang from added flavoring. While Robertson's Golden Shred gets all of its tang from Seville oranges. What would you rather have for breakfast?
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4: Hey, look what I found, Liz. A stack of real old National Geographic. Oh, come over here and look at these old magazines.
5: No, thanks. They remind me of the dentist's office.
4: Oh, but they're full of wonderful stuff. Look, it says right here that in South Africa, the female wombat takes on a protective coloring and becomes invisible during the mating season.
5: No.
4: No explanation has been found, and it's very frustrating to science.
5: I'll bet it's more frustrating to the male wombat.
4: Oh, gee, look at this automobile ad from 20 years ago, Liz.
5: Oh, let me see. Oh, doesn't that make you sad? New Cadillac, $1,100.
4: Lend me your handkerchief, Liz.
5: George, let's answer this ad. It's got a coupon on it.
4: Oh, don't be silly.
5: But it's my favorite model, a sport roadster with a rumble seat.
4: Say, do you remember those roadsters, Liz? With the isinglass curtain?
5: And the rumble seat.
4: And how tough it was to put the top up and down.
5: And the rumble seat.
4: And those hard tires that took 60 pounds pressure.
5: And the rumble seat.
4: Hey, wait a minute. What's with you and the rumble seat?
5: I was just remembering my college days, George. A couple of fellows drove us to school when I used to ride back and forth in the rumble seat.
4: Oh.
5: I'll never forget my college days. Gee, I sure got a wonderful education.
4: At college?
5: No, in the rumble seat. Say, what are you staying up here so long for anyway? Haven't you found those decayed ducks?
4: That's decoy ducks.
5: Oh, George, I just remember what happened to them. You know the charity bazaar last fall?
4: Yeah.
5: Guess what we used for targets in the shooting gallery?
4: You mean...
5: Yes, those little decoys have gone to the great duck pond up yonder.
4: Oh, well, I needed new ones anyway.
5: George, we ought to throw away some of this awful trash up here. That old iron junk, for instance.
4: Junk? That's my muscle-building equipment.
5: Too bad you never used it.
4: Thanks a lot. You know that my shoulders are 6 inches broader than they were before we got married?
5: Yes, I know.
4: And who can I thank for that?
5: Your tailor.
4: Nonsense. I built them up with this barbell.
5: Then how come when you take your coat off, they go back to their premarital size?
4: Oh, try and argue with a woman. I built them up by exercises like this. You lift the... You lift the barbell off the... Can't budge it off the floor.
5: What happened to you, boy?
4: Nothing's happened to me. It's the barbell.
5: Oh.
4: You see, when iron stays in a cool, dark place, it becomes heavier.
5: Oh. I thought that when a muscle stays in a lazy white arm, it becomes flabbier.
4: Very funny. Now, listen, Liz, if we're going to get rid of anything, we ought to sell that old piano you insist on keeping.
5: Sell my wonderful old piano?
4: Well, why all the sentiment? You never could play it.
5: I could, too, and I still can. Listen to this. How is that?
4: Fine. Now do it without the player piano.
5: I didn't think you'd notice.
4: Well, your feet gave you away.
5: Oh.
4: That's the only way you ever could play a piano, with your feet.
5: Oh, is that so? Well, name anything and I'll play it.
4: All right.
5: How about Glowworm?
4: How about the Tchaikovsky Piano Concerto in B-flat minor?
5: How about Glowworm?
4: How about the Tchaikovsky Piano Concerto in B-flat minor?
5: Did I hear someone say Glowworm?
4: No, you didn't.
5: All right, I'll play the Tchaikovsky Piano Concerto in B-flat minor.
4: You mean you really can play it?
5: Certainly. The Tchaikovsky Piano Concerto in B-flat minor.
4: I thought so.
5: Quiet, this is very difficult.
4: I think the glowworm blew a fuse.
5: Well, this piano needs tuning, that's all. Oh, shut up. George Cooper, you make me so mad. I'll fix you.
4: Liz, put down that barbell.
5: All right.
4: Now, come on, Liz. Let's go downstairs.
5: Oh, no. Now you got me mad. I'm going to lick this glowworm if it takes all night.

0: Katie, how do you think the piano looks in the living room?
1: It looks all right, Mrs. Cooper. I'm just glad that piano tuner's finished. He's been fiddling with it for hours.
0: He certainly didn't leave it very clean.
1: Say, that sounds fine. You play real good.
0: Katie, I'm cleaning the keys.
1: Oh. Well, if you don't mind my asking, Mrs. Cooper, how come you're taking piano lessons?
0: Oh, George makes me so mad. I'm just going to show him I'm not as untalented as he thinks. I used to play the piano pretty well.
1: Haven't you finished cleaning those keys yet?
0: Katie, this time I'm playing it.
1: Oh, pardon me.
0: It's all right. Now that it's tuned, George will see it was the piano that was at fault and not me. Can't even tune a piano. Oh, I wonder what's keeping Professor Krausmeier.
1: Krausmeier?
0: Yes, I located my old piano teacher. He gave me my first lesson when I was only 5 years old. I hope he realizes I'm grown up now.
1: And why?
0: Well, in those days, every time I did something wrong, he put me over his knee and spanked me.
1: Well, how often did that happen?
0: I never finished a lesson standing up. I'll let him in, Katie.
1: All right, Mrs. Cooper.
0: Why, hello, Professor Krausmeier.
2: Oh, little Lizzie. Oh, let me look at you. Ach, you don't look like a little Lizzie anymore. You look like a big Cadillac.
0: It's the same chassis with a little longer wheelbase.
2: And all the accessories, too.
0: Oh, thank you, Professor. Remember how you used to take me over your knee and spank me?
2: Yeah, and I remember that little song you used to play. Glaublet, Glaubrum, Glimmer, Glimmer. How is that poor little Glaubrum?
0: Still suffering. Look, I found all my old music books.
2: Oh, excellent, excellent. Let me look, huh? Oh, 10 little tunes for 10 tiny fingers.
0: Yes, it comes out even. One tune for each finger.
2: And here's your old exercise book. Oh, you got one gold star on the singing mouse.
0: Oh, yeah.
2: You got 2 gold stars on the happy frog.
0: Uh-huh.
2: Oh, and here's the Glauber.
0: What did I get on that?
2: One verstunken.
0: Oh, wait a minute. Here's a little note you wrote.
2: Uh-huh.
0: She claims the piano is out of tune. Oh.
2: A silly excuse you used. Only a child would try a stupid alibi like that.
0: Oh, here's a good one, the robin.
2: Oh, you used to be pretty good on that one. Please, go ahead, please.
0: All right. Pretty good, huh?
2: Lizzie, you got 10 fingers, haven't you?
0: Certainly.
2: Let me see your hands.
0: Why?
2: It sounds like you got 7 on one hand and 3 on the other.
0: Oh, Professor, you don't think I'm hopeless, do you?
2: Oh, nobody is hopeless. I can teach anybody to play the piano who possesses only 3 qualifications.
0: What are they?
2: A right hand, a left hand, and $5 an hour.
0: That settles it. Professor, I'm going to take lessons again. I have to learn at least one piece perfectly, or life won't be worth living around here.
2: Oh, I have the perfect piece for you. It's an old German folk song called Weit unten auf dem Schwaneflug. It goes like this. Weit unten auf dem Schwaneflug.
0: Oh, I know that song. It's called Way Down Upon the Swanee River.
2: Ach, they are translating everything these days. If you really want to show it off, you should go on my little radio program, you know. Yeah, Professor Krausmeier's Talent Scout. Each week I give a prize. Of course, that's just for my talented boobles.
0: Oh, well, that lets me out. I'm not a talented booboo.
2: Well, now, if you would take 3 lessons a week, I might consider you talented enough to go on it.
0: Oh, I see. Mother Nature doesn't give out the talent anymore. You do, huh?
2: Well, we work hand in hand.
0: I guess. Tell me, Professor, how talented would I have to be to win this radio contest?
2: 5 lessons a week?
0: 5 lessons at $5. Professor, it's a deal. I'm going to win that contest and impress George if it takes all the talent I have in the bank.

0: Katie, how long can this go on?
1: I don't know, Mr. Cooper. She's been playing 3 days and hasn't reached the river yet.
0: When she does, I hope she falls in.
1: We even got a telegram asking her to stop.
0: No. Who sent it? The neighbors?
1: I think it really was, but they signed it, The Friends of Stephen Foster.
0: Oh, I'd better go in and try to reason with her. Maybe I can bribe her to stop. Liz! Liz! Oh, Liz!
2: George, please don't sing when I'm playing.
0: I've been yelling at you for 5 minutes.
2: Well, I'm sorry, dear. I didn't hear you.
0: Well, how can you stand to hear the same mistakes over and over all day long?
2: Well, I don't listen. I have cotton in my ears.
0: Look, why don't you stop this whole thing? I take back what I said. You're great. You play very well.
2: Really?
0: Honest Injun.
2: Oh, I'm so glad you said that, George. I was going to give up, but you've given me the strength to continue.
0: Oh, what's the use? Goodbye.
2: See you later, dear.
1: Well, how'd you make out with I. Turby?
0: No, she wouldn't listen to me.
1: She wouldn't?
0: No, in fact, she won't even listen to herself.
1: Oh, isn't there anything we can do?
0: I think I'll go down to see Professor Krausmeier.
1: Hey! He made it!
0: I'd better get to Krausmeier in a hurry. Now there'll be no stopping. Professor Krausmeier? I'm Liz Cooper's husband.
3: Oh, come in, come in. Tell me, has she made it to Erevan?
0: Yes, today.
3: Congratulations.
0: Professor, I came to ask you to make Liz give up the piano. She's about the worst.
3: Wait! Your hands.
0: Huh? What about them?
3: So artistic. When you came in the door, I said, there are the hands of a pianist.
0: Really? Well, you're wrong, although I did play the violin a little in high school.
3: When you came in the door, I said, they are the hands of a violinist. I just happened to have this old violin in my studio. Go ahead, play.
0: Oh, but I've forgotten everything I ever knew.
3: Oh, nonsense. True talent never dies.
0: Well...
3: Go ahead, play. Pipettes, move over.
0: Yeah, I guess it did sound pretty good at that.
3: Hold it, hold it. You don't want to get stale, Yasha.
0: Yeah, that's true.
3: Oh, my, so much talent in one family. Oh, you will go, Blazer.
0: No.
3: No, I can see it now. George and his magic violin... And Liz and her makes you glad you're not a Glover, Moosey.
0: Oh, but, Professor, I don't have time to take lessons.
3: Now, look, Mr. Cooper, I'll let you in on a secret. I got a little radio program. Each week I hold a contest. Now, your wife is going to be on it this week. How would you like to be on it and win? On the basis of talent, of course. Say, for $50...
0: It'll be worth it to beat Liz at her own game. It's a deal, Professor.

0: Will you stop that racket, George? I'm trying to practice.
1: You stop. I'm trying to practice.
0: All right. We'll just see who's the stubbornest. Where'd that harmonica music come from?
2: Me. I'm playing it in self-defense.
0: Oh, this is all your fault, George.
1: I'm going to be on that radio contest of Krausmeier's, too.
0: You?
1: Yes. And I wouldn't be surprised if I walked off with the first prize.
0: I would. What would you like to bet you don't win, George?
1: Well, make it easy on yourself. But I'll have to warn you, I got my information right from the jockey.
0: The jockey, huh? Shake hands with the horse. I'll just bet $100, George Cooper.
1: You've got a bet.
0: Oh, are you a sucker?
1: From now on, Liz, I mean business. May the best man win. Shake.
0: Okay, and don't be surprised if the best man turns out to be a woman.
1: Liz, what have you done? You've ruined my violin.
0: All I did was glue the strings together.
1: All you did?
0: Well, you were having so much trouble with four strings, I thought one big one would be better.
1: Oh. Oh, for goodness sakes, come to bed, Liz.
0: Do you mind if I give my hands their nightly beauty care?
1: Oh, are you going to wear those gloves filled with hand cream to bed again?
0: Yes, I am. I'm wearing them whether you like it or not. Say, these gloves feel funny.
1: Do they?
0: I can't get them off. George Cooper, what did you put in these gloves?
1: Quick drying cement.
0: Oh! Well, this isn't going to stop me. I'll play on that program if I have to get a new book called 10 Tiny Tunes for 10 Tiny Toes.
1: Oh, aren't you dressed yet, Liz? It's almost time to leave for the radio studio.
0: I just have to put on my dress. I bought it specially for tonight. Why don't you get dressed?
1: Well, it doesn't take me as long as it takes you.
0: Mm.
1: Hey, where is your dress?
0: Right there on the... It's gone. George Cooper, what'd you do with my dress?
1: Nothing. Oh, it's too bad, Liz. You wouldn't wear any of your old ones. Well, I guess you'll just have to stay home.
0: That's what you think. I happen to have a whole closet full of... Oh, my clothes are all gone.
1: Oh, what a pity. Hmm.
0: You're so smart.
1: Hey, where are you going?
0: Right out here in the hall.
3: Hey! Hey, let me out of here. Let me out of here, Liz.
0: Well, that takes care of my competition. Oh, my goodness, what am I going to wear? Oh, I'll see if there isn't something I can wear in George's room.
3: Open that!

0: That was little Danny Thielen, age 12. Thank you, Danny. You keep on playing like that, and who knows what will happen to you. Now we will hear from Esther Weiss, Zimbel student. Esther, I go look for her. Where is she?
1: I haven't seen her.
0: Oh, hello, Mr. Cooper.
2: Mrs. Cooper.
0: That's a nice-looking suit you have on.
2: Oh, do you like it? I thought the pants were a little too long.
0: Crazy people. Well, I gotta find Esther. Mrs. Cooper, maybe she's in the... would you go look and see if she's in the...
2: I wouldn't dare in these clothes.
3: Here I am, Professor.
0: Oh, good, good. Oh, here she comes now. Hurry up, Esther, hurry up. By the way, where is Mrs. Cooper, Mr. Cooper? The other Cooper, where is
2: he? Oh, I'm sorry. He asked me to tell you he couldn't get out tonight.
3: I'm ready.
0: Oh, good. And now we will hear from Esther Weiss, Zimbel student.
3: I am Esther Weiss, age 5 1/2. I will play Beethoven's 9th Symphony on the cymbal.
0: All right, Esther, go ahead. Thank you, Esther Weiss. Now, for our last contestant, we hear from Liz Cooper at the piano.
4: Hi, Liz.
2: George, how did you get here?
4: I slid down the drain pipe.
2: That's a lovely dress you're wearing.
4: Do you like it? The skirt's a little short.
2: That's my sunsuit.
4: Oh, that's what it is. Hasn't it got an awfully low neckline?
2: You got it on backwards.

0: Hasn't it got an awfully low neckline?
1: You got it on backwards.
2: Well, now for our last contestant, Liz Hoover at the piano.
0: Last contestant? That's going to be me.
3: Oh, no, it isn't.
2: Now, what's going on here? What's the matter, Mrs. Cooper?
0: That's Mrs. Cooper.
2: Ach, you're both here. But there's only time for one of you.
0: Well, which one?
2: That's something you'll have to decide between you.
0: I'll play.
1: That's what you think. Out of my way.
2: No, wait. Come back. You both can't play.
0: My name is George Cooper.
3: My name is Liz Cooper.
0: Age 36.
3: My name is Liz Cooper.
0: I'll play Humorette.
3: I'll play Way Down Upon the Suwannee River.
2: But you both can't play at the same time.
0: One, two.
2: No, wait. You could at least play the same tune. One of you change to the other one.
3: All right.
0: One, two.

0: that was good. That worked out fine.
1: Who won, Professor?
0: You both won. I give you the prize for the best duet. 6 months, free lessons with Professor Krauswein.
1: Oh, no.

0: George Cooper.
1: Huh? Hmm? What's the matter?
0: You ought to be ashamed.
1: Hey, what's the idea of slapping me?
0: That's for the way you acted in my dream.
1: Oh, what was I doing?
0: You were smooching with Betty Grable.
1: Oh, Liz. You know, I was dreaming, too, about you.
0: Oh, really?
1: Yeah. You were dancing with Gregory Peck, but you don't see me getting angry.
0: Oh, I'm sorry. Where were you in your dream?
1: Oh, I was out on the patio, smooching with Betty Grable.
0: Oh! That's for me and Betty Grable. Good night, George.
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0: Hello there. If you ever happen to be in the frontier town called Dos Rios, well, here and now you've got an invitation to look me up. My office is over Cherokee O'Bannon's Dos Rios livery stables, and I'm Chad Remington, frontier lawyer. Now, don't go misunderstanding my invitation. I'm not aiming to say that when you're in Dos Rios, or even on the frontier itself, you're going to need a lawyer. But being a lawyer, and a frontier lawyer at that, I'm certainly equipped to tell you a yarn or two to pass your time waiting between stagecoaches. Now, of course, they say that a good salesman always shows his samples. So here's a sample of a yarn and an adventure which I'm only too happy to spin for you. Now, it all started when a brazen and cold-blooded gang of road agents, under the whiplash of a gunslammer known as Pecos Rowley, waited until Wells Fargo had carried a large shipment of gold into town. And then they swooped down, guns blazing.
1: There's the gold! Don't let him get away!
2: Cherokee, come on! Up this way, with me!
3: Just keep riding, Chad. I'm right behind you. Counselor, I'm not objecting to being in this posse, but I'm not a mountain goat. Where are we going?
2: Back into these hills, Cherokee, until we find them or lose their trail. Now stop jawing and keep that horse moving. Come on.
0: It was only a 50-50 chance cutting off that way back through the crags, and instead of finding Pecos Rowley and his crew, we lost their trail. But there was enough evidence of which way they went. So, when upon returning to town, I found that Wells Fargo had posted a $5,000 reward, I euchred Cherokee into packing a bedroll, and both of us set off through the narrow confines of Steamboat Pass, heading for the broad, sweeping valley we called the Green Hills Country.
3: Chad, I think this whole thing is a lot of nonsense. And a wild goose chase.
0: That doesn't sound like you at all, O'Bannon. $5,000 would buy a lot of things, including the one thing you like best, and the counter irritants to cure your hangover after.
3: Bosh, piffle, and fiddlesticks. Besides, with a bloodthirsty killer like Pecos, whatchamacallit, an excursion of this nature is fraught with danger.
0: Danger?
3: Yes, with danger. How do you know where he's hidden now? Where he might be? Why, any moment riding along here, he might spot us over the sights of his rifles and... Down, Chad! We've been discovered by that polecat!
0: That polecat you're talking about, Cherokee, doesn't seem to be any more than a pole kitten. Here, you see him over there? About 10 years old and not even ankle high to a prairie dog.
3: Well, by the bear, the top of the prophet. An adolescent ape like that has no business packing a gun.
0: Hey, you! You, youngster! Come on over here.
3: Come on, you pint-sized imperial pass. Shake it up.
4: I'm coming. What's your hurry, Tenderfoot?
3: Tenderfoot? Why, you sawed-off son of Satan's stepchild. I've got a good mind.
0: Hold it, Cherokee. Here comes someone riding up. Maybe this is his father. Over here, mister.
4: You go and snitch on me, and I'll bust your bolt one.
5: Holy boy. Yeah. Something wrong here? I heard a shot and... Well, I'll be dogged and branded... Chad Remington.
0: Ike Davis. Now, what in name of all that's sacred are you doing out here in Green Hills country? Last I heard of you, you had a place over in San Juan Basin.
5: Been over here for most 2 years now, Chad. See, you ain't changed none, Cherokee.
3: A moment ago, I was almost changed. This rambunctious, rowdy little runt almost blew my head right off my shoulders.
4: I did not.
0: And with that purple nose for a target, I don't see how even a child could miss. Oh, but seriously now, a Winchester 30-30 is nothing for a youngster this age to play with, Ike.
5: I know, Chad. And believe me, he wasn't playing.
3: What? You have the audacity to stand there and defend this immature imp? Moreover, you're starting to sound as if you were his father, which, begging your pardon, we know you're not.
5: Well, I don't blame you for not knowing, Cherokee, but I am Mickey's father.
0: His father? Now, wait a minute, Ike. If you're trying to pull my leg, it doesn't stretch that far. I've known you for 15 years. This youngster must be at least 10, and up to 2 years ago, you weren't married.
5: That's right, Chad. But if you'll ride over to my place, you can just see the roof of it through those trees. I've got a lot to talk to you about, and a lot to explain.

0: Now, wait a minute, Ike. You'll have to go a little more slowly. Now, tell me that last part just once more. About how you got married.
1: Well, I thought by moving to the Green Hills country, I might do better than I did over in the San Juan Basin. But with no money and not being able to hire much help, things got worse instead of better.
0: Uh-huh.
1: So, being able to do most of the outside work myself, what I needed was a woman to look after the house and the little chores. Well, to make a long story short, I run an ad in one of them matrimonial magazines.
0: You mean that you actually advertised for a wife?
1: I did, and I got one. And I must say that Nellie's a fine girl. Fine girl.
2: Oh, then this young hoodlum is her son, is that it?
1: Mickey? Oh, he really isn't so bad. Trouble is, this is the first time he's ever been out in the country. You see, the man Nellie was married to before was an Easterner. Came from Brooklyn.
0: Well, that certainly explains a lot, except for one thing. Just how is it you let a 10-year-old youngster pack a rifle?
1: Well, to tell the truth, in the last couple of days we've been looting food out of our cellar. We don't know how or who's been stealing it, but it's got so bad that unless we put a stop to it, we're going to be going hungry ourselves pretty soon.
0: Well, I'd certainly be careful with a youngster who's new to the West handling a gun. And now, Ike, I'd like very much to meet your wife.
1: Oh, Nellie will be in pretty soon. She's out in the barn doing the milking. You see, I run a few head of cattle, but trying to do it all myself, even with the little help I get from Mickey, it can't amount to much. For instance, right now, I should be bringing in the hay for the winter feed.
0: Well, if Cherokee and I can be of any help while we're over here, we'd be only too happy to give you a hand.
2: Ah, Chad, in the first place, you forget what we're over here for. And in the second place, when I bend my elbow, I'm not in the habit of bending it with a pitchfork.
1: Well, a little bit of honest work won't do a bit of... Oh, come on in, Nellie. I want you to meet two of my old friends from Dos Rios.
3: Well, any friends of Ike's are certainly friends of mine, I always say.
1: Chad Remington and Cherokee O'Bannon, my wife, Nellie.
2: Howdy, ma'am.
3: Well, I'm very pleased to make your acquaintance, I'm sure, likewise.
1: Nellie, Chad and Cherokee are going to stay here for a few days and help us get in the hay.
3: Well, that's certainly nice of them. When Mickey was a little baby, we spent a 2 weeks vacation down at Bensonhurst. That's on Long Island. And I was surprised to see how everybody went out of their way to help their neighbors.
0: Well, it's the same way out here, Mrs. Davis. Except that if we Westerners didn't help one another, we wouldn't have much of a West.
3: Oh, ain't that the truth? Except we got some neighbors now who keep helping themselves to our food without us knowing anything about it.
2: Neighbors?
1: Yeah, that's what I was telling you about. Of course, we don't know who it is, but if we ever find him, they're going to have a hide full of buckshot.
0: A Cherokee, to get the hand done, we'll split up into two teams. I'll work with Ike, and you and Mickey can work on another rig.
2: Mickey?
0: Yes, what? Mickey. And the point I'm trying to make is this. While you're out haying, you keep your eyes open and your gun handy. If you can find who's been pilfering the food out of the Davis's cellar, there's the barest chance you may end up $5,000 richer, thanks to Wells Fargo. Of course, I mentioned the $5,000 to get Cherokee to go to work, having no idea that the wide loop I was throwing might settle awfully close to the truth. Because Pecos Rowley and Lefty, one of his men, were hidden out not 2 miles from Ike Davis's little ranch.
4: Well, Pecos, how about it? We sure could use some more food. All you seem to do while we're hiding out in this barn is to eat, eat. Nothing but eat.
5: Yeah, I know, Lefty. With every sheriff between Dos Rios and Denver looking for us, I don't dare show my face for a while. And just hanging around makes me nervous and hungry.
4: Well, it's a good thing this deserted place is just a couple of miles from that Davis ranch, or we'd be eating twigs and grasshoppers. How about it? Want to ride over there and sneak into their cellar again?
5: Yeah, but I sure don't like walking them 2 miles over there, them 2 miles back, loaded down.
4: Well, why can't we take the horses?
5: Yeah, and have someone spot us? Nothing doing. Not while the hay in that field is up to our shoulders and we can walk through it without being seen. Go on, I'm getting hungry again. Let's go.
6: Who's the matter, Cherokee? Pitching hay too much for you?
2: Well, no, Mickey, but I just thought that if we'd stop now here for a few minutes, I could give you a lesson or two on how to shoot that rifle.
6: Are you kidding? I bet you couldn't hit the broadside of the Flatbush Avenue car barn.
2: Oh, I can't, eh? Here, give me that Winchester and I'll show you. Now, the first thing to do is to hold the rifle lightly. Don't pull the trigger. Squeeze it slowly, like this. Now, I'll pick a target the other side of the hayfield and show you how to aim.
7: Hey, Lefty, hold it.
4: Who in blazes tossed that shot, Vickers?
7: Hey, you see over there?
4: Huh?
7: Some Jasper with a rifle and a little kid.
4: Well, Vickers, you think they spotted us?
7: Not from where them last two shots went, but I'm sure going to find out. Come on.
2: How are you getting the idea, Mickey?
6: Why, you ain't hear nothing yet. We're back in Brooklyn. I take you down to Coney Island to a shooting gallery and teach you.
7: Wait a minute, Lefty.
4: What's going on here, anyhow?
7: If you'd keep your lip buttoned up, maybe we can find out.
6: Cherokee, I'll bet you're afraid of guns.
2: Afraid of guns? Why, listen, my urban urchin. You know the reason why Chad and I are up here in the Grass Hills country? Why, we're up here to capture one of the worst crooks in the entire West. Pecos Rowley.
4: Why, that big mouth...
7: Lefty, leave that gun alone. You ain't doing no shooting out here. Because I just got an idea that's going to take care of both of them. And give us money to burn. Come on. We're going back to the hideout and start this thing working.
8: We'll return to the second act of Canyon of Wanted Men, our exciting frontier town adventure, in just a few moments.

0: And now, Frontier Town.
1: Of course, to spin this yarn, I'm putting the cart before the horse in some places. That is, I'm telling you now what Pecos Rowley and Lefty were doing, although at the time neither Cherokee nor I, nor the three Davises, had any idea, not alone that they were in the neighborhood, but that they had spotted Mickey and Cherokee. Well, so I don't get the chronology too confused before we go back to the Davis Ranch, let's find out just what it is Pecos had in mind when he said that running across Cherokee and Mickey was going to mean money in the bank to him.
2: I don't know, Pecos. Maybe I am stupid, but I still don't see what you're driving at about that kid we seen in the hayfield.
3: Look, you heard what he said, didn't you, while we were walking up toward him?
2: Yeah, but...
3: He said something about Coney Island, didn't he?
2: Sure, sure. Coney Island's back east somewhere, huh? New York, ain't it?
3: That's right. New York.
2: So?
3: So, a kid that age who knows about Coney Island must come from New York.
2: Must come from New York? How do you know?
3: By putting two and two together, that's how. Ain't you heard? Some of these ranchers out here are taking eastern dudes in for boarders, like they do at hotels.
2: Well, what if he does come from Coney Island? It certainly was no reason for not ventilating them and that red-nosed monkey with him. What's the matter? You got friends in Coney Island or something?
3: No, you knothead. I ain't got friends in Coney Island. But if you'd ever stop to think, maybe you'd see what I mean. If the kid is a dude who's out here boarding at the Davis Ranch, what does that mean? Yeah, never mind, I'll tell you. It means his old man or his mother has to have a hat full of dinero, that's what. Rich Easterners.
2: Okay, okay, so they're rich Easterners. What's that to us?
3: What's it to us? Oh, nothing. Nothing more than $50,000. Don't you see? We go over to the Davis Ranch tonight. Sneak into the kid's room and grab him.
2: Yeah?
3: Then we leave a note that tells them if they want to get the kid back, it's going to cost them $50,000 of Uncle Sammy's nice new frog skins. Now do you get it?
2: Say, you got a real good idea there, Pickers. Real good. Only, what happens if they don't pay us the $50,000? Or if they ain't got that much?
3: Then you can do what I stopped you from doing this afternoon. You can get out that gun you're so anxious to use and shoot the brat full a nice little round hole.
4: Mickey, Mama doesn't want to tell you again. It's time for you to go to bed.
5: Mama, give me a chance to finish, will you? I haven't told you how Cherokee threw 2 4-bit pieces. Oh, those are half dollars, Ma. He threw them right up into the air. And before they hit the ground, bang, bang, he put holes in both of them.
6: Well, I must say that's mighty good shooting, Cherokee.
7: It was nothing at all, nothing really.
1: It would have been an easier story to believe if Cherokee had thrown Chinese yen up into the air. They got holes in them already.
5: Yeah, but they got square holes. And there's nothing square about good old Cherokee.
4: Well, Cherokee looks as if you've made yourself a conquest. Mickey seems to think you're quite a hero.
5: I sure do. He captured Billy the Kid single-handed. And Cherokee's promised to teach me how to ride a horse. I mean, ride one good. He owns a livery stable.
1: Then, Mickey, you better look out that he doesn't sell you a couple of bottles of his genuine Cherokee Indian rattlesnake oil along with it.
4: All right, Mickey, you've heard your story. Now it's time for you to go to bed already.
5: Oh, look, Ma, I got a keen idea. If you'd let me go riding with Cherokee tonight, so he could really teach me how to ride a horse, then by tomorrow, I bet you I'd be able to help you with the chores around here. Ride down and bring in the cows, I mean.
7: It wouldn't surprise me a bit if you could help by tomorrow.
4: All right, Ike. What do you think? You're Mickey's father, too, you know.
6: Oh, let him go. An hour isn't going to make much difference. And knowing that Cherokee found that pint bottle I had hidden in the kitchen, it might keep Cherokee out of trouble, too.

0: Lefty, quick, rein up.
1: Oh, all right. What's up, Pickers? What's the matter?
0: Look, will you? We're playing in luck. Ain't that the kid and the fellow we seen him with this afternoon riding toward us?
1: Yeah, looks that way.
0: Now wait till they're almost on top of us.
1: Here they come, boss.
0: Okay, Lefty. Now start throwing some lead around their ears. All right, hold it. You don't want to get blasted clean out of your saddles. You're smart, mister. You leave that gun right in its holster.
2: Oh, what's going on here? What is this?
3: Oh, nothing. We're just taking you and this kid for a little ride.
4: Go on, you lay a hand on me and I'll slap your ears off.
2: You better do as he says, Mickey.
4: Why don't you do something? I thought you were the guy who captured Billy the Kid.
2: Well, I was. This doesn't happen to be Billy the Kid.
3: You said it. And if you're interested to know just who it is, my name's Pecos Rowley.
4: Uh-oh. Hey, look. Cherokee fainted and fell right off his horse.
5: Oh, now, believe me, Mrs. Davis. I'd give my right arm if I knew what happened to Cherokee and Mickey.
6: No, Chad. You've got to do something. You've got to.
7: Now, don't go to blaming Chad, Nellie.
5: Oh, I'm as much at fault as anybody, I guess. But I think with your help, Ike, maybe we can find him.
6: Oh, Chad, you mean you know what happened to him?
5: Well, about a mile from here, I found tracks where two horses had stopped. And I also found some empty shells.
7: Tarnation thunder, Chad. You mean there's been a shooting?
5: I don't know what I mean yet, Ike. Except that the hoof tracks seemed to lead past the fence at the south of your hayfield and over through those aspens.
6: Through the aspens? But Ike told me there was nothing over there except an old shack and a barn that had deserted.
7: Deserted and some folks say haunted.
6: Oh, no.
5: Oh, now, look, ma'am. You got to pull yourself together. You'd better go into the kitchen and fix yourself a cup of strong coffee. Ike, go strap a gun on and get yourself a horse. We got some trailing to do, and I'm afraid that this time every second counts.
4: Cherokee, you gotta get us out of here. This barn's spooky.
2: What do you think I am, a magician? I've got so many ropes tied around me now, I feel like a Vienna sausage.
4: Jiminy, Cherokee. What are we going to do?
2: Well, Mickey, I wished I could give you the answer. Say, have you noticed? The boards in this loft we're standing on are rotten. If we're lucky enough, maybe I can bust them through like this.
4: Cherokee, I think I hear someone coming.
3: All right, come on, Lefty. Bring a lamp so the kid can see to sign that note I wrote for him.
2: You low-down, good-for-nothing thieving crook. What are you back for now?
3: I just wrote a note I want this brat to sign so we can collect some money from his mother. Lefty, you climb up to that door. What's that?
2: That's me getting loose. That's what it is.
0: Mickey, look out! Lefty, he's busting through the floorboard.
2: Mickey, run for it.
0: Hey, quick, Lefty. Grab that kid.
4: Let go! You let go!
2: Concerned, Brad. Now I got you.
0: Well, thought you'd give us the slip, did you?
2: Well, we blame near did.
3: Yeah, you blame near did. But so you blame near don't do it again, I'm going to put you someplace you'll never get out of. A 6-foot hole.
4: Go on. You wouldn't dare shoot Cherokee.
2: Well, if you've got any ideas on how to stop Mickey, speak up now or forever hold your peace.
3: All right, you. You got any last words? You know, something they can put on your headstone?
2: Why, if I told you all the last words I'd have, I'd be here till the week from next January, you pusillanimous, pasty-faced polecat.
3: All right. That's the last thing you're going to say on this earth.
0: Chad, look out. They both got guns.
2: They both better use them.
0: Ike, you grab the little one quick.
4: Come on, Pop. I'll help you. Come on.
8: Chad, and I'll slug him.
5: Well, Mickey, and you too, Cherokee. I don't know how you did it, how you found them, but this was good work. This varmint is Pecos Raleigh.
2: Yes. Oh!
4: Shimony Christmas. Cherokee's gone and fainted again.

0: Ah, Nellie, without a doubt, the finest vegetable soup I've ever eaten. In fact, I'd say this soup will grow more hair on a man than my rattlesnake oil. Of course, on the wrong places.
1: Hey, if you think this is good, Cherokee, you ought to taste a soup Nellie makes called clam chowder.
2: Coney Island clam chowder. But you don't have clams out here of Erstis. And they're too expensive for folks like us to buy anyways.
3: Yeah. My mom's a swell cook.
4: Well, with Pecos' trial coming up at the end of this week, you'll be getting your share of the Wells Fargo reward money. And that ought to buy you a lot of things that you need.
1: Jumped up John Thomas Chad. No such thing. That reward belongs to you and Cherokee, not me.
4: Oh, maybe not to you, Ike. But Mickey is certainly entitled to his share.
3: Aw, shucks, Chad. I didn't do nothing.
0: Oh, the tickets you didn't. Well, you put that horrible-looking lefty on his gun arm so he couldn't use it. Matter of fact, I think you saved my life.
4: Well, if that's true, Cherokee, maybe you ought to give Mickey your share of the Wells Fargo reward, too.
2: Oh, no, I should say not. I wouldn't hear of it.
4: Nellie, it might prove to be a very good thing for Cherokee. Anytime he gets his hands on money, he throws it away over the nearest bar.
0: Ah, but not this time, Counselor. This time I put my money in the savings bank.
4: Oh, so? And well, why the change of heart?
0: Well, he gave me a little pocket bank to save my nickels and dimes in. It has a quotation on it. It says, giant oaks from little acorns grow.
4: Yes.
0: So, being a man who is interested in any kind of corn that can age an oak, I figure I ought to end up owning a distillery.

Frontier Town, starring Reed Hadley and featuring Wade Crosby, is a Bruce Ells production. Story and direction by Paul Franklin. Music written and played by Ivan Ditmars. Be sure to be with us again, same time next week, for another fine action-adventure story with your favorite young Western star, Reed Hadley. And now this is Bill Forman telling you that Frontier Town comes to you from Hollywood.

0: engineer.
1: Choo-choo Charlie was his name, we hear.
0: He had an engine and he sure had fun. He used good and plenty candy to make his train run.
2: Charlie says, well, my good and plenty. Charlie says, really rings the bell. Charlie says, love my good and plenty. Don't know any other candy that I love so well.
3: Will you have the polo, dear Liza, dear Liza? Will you have the polo, dear Liza, polo?
4: How very kind of you, dear Henry. I most certainly will. I'll have three or four or maybe more.
3: But you take the old tube.
4: Because they happen to be my tube of polo, dear Henry. Have one.

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1: Time for a tiffin, five tiffins, a Belgian biscuit chocolate bar.
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This is Ralph Richardson. A short while ago in this series, we played for you some scenes based on sequences from Tristram Shandy by Lawrence Stern. Today, for your pleasure, we have some scenes from the second of the two books upon which his fame rests, A Sentimental Journey. If we can succeed in capturing the spirit of that book, we shall deal in a measure of delight. For I find it one of the most charming books I know. 200 years ago, Lawrence Stern paid a visit to France and anticipated much of the misfortune, and the good fortune too, which is attended upon generations of tourists, right up to the present day. Come with us, won't you, as we take a step back into the France of 200 years ago. And take with Lawrence Stern a sentimental journey.

0: The whole circle of travelers may be reduced to the following heads. Idle travelers, inquisitive travelers, lying travelers, proud travelers, vain travelers, splenetic travelers. Then follow travelers of necessity, the delinquent or felonious traveler, the unfortunate and innocent traveler, the simple traveler, and last of all, if you please, the sentimental traveler, meaning thereby myself. And the reason for my sentimental journey through France? It all happened very simply.
1: Disgraceful, Yorick. I repeat, disgraceful, sir.
0: Yes, my lord, I am of your opinion.
1: Absolutely no flair for these things, the English.
0: No sensibility, my lord. They order this matter better in France.
1: You have been in France?
0: Well, my lord, no, I...
1: You mean, sir, you have not been in France?
0: No, my lord, but...
1: Then, sir, I have nothing further to say.
0: Strange that 1 and 20 miles sailing, for it is absolutely no further from Dover to Calais, should give a man these rights. I decided to look into them. And went straight back to my lodgings, put up half a dozen shirts and a black pair of breeches, took a place on the Dover stage, and the packet sailing at 9 the next morning, by 3 I'd got set down to my dinner upon a fricasseed chicken, sentimentally but unequivocally in France.
2: If monsieur is on his travels, he will need a carriage. I shall be happy to sell him one to suit his needs.
0: Thank you. I've seen one in your yard which rather took my fancy. A désobligeant.
2: Oh, but, monsieur, a désobligeant, it's too small. There is room inside only for the one.
0: But I'm traveling alone. Besides, it stands there looking so sad and neglected. It stands there swinging reproaches at you every time you pass by it.
2: If monsieur will excuse me, I will get the keys of the coach house. You shall see something better by far.
0: I am more costly by half. I shall be overreached by 3 or 4 louis d'or. Yorick, Yorick, avarice, base passion. Thy hand is against every man, and every man's hand is against thee.
3: Heaven forbid, monsieur.
0: Madam, forgive me, I didn't see you. Heaven forbid, indeed. Allow me.
3: You have hold of my hand, monsieur.
0: Fair lady, this must certainly be one of fortune's whimsical doings. To take two utter strangers by their hands and in one moment place them together in such a cordial situation as friendship herself could scarce have achieved for them had she projected it for a month.
3: And your reflection upon it shows how much she has embarrassed you by the adventure, monsieur.
0: Ah, madame, it is merely that I am an English philosopher. My heart knew it, but my brain couldn't let it alone. But you've been in London?
3: No, monsieur.
0: Then you must have come from Flanders?
3: Yes.
0: Perhaps from Lille?
3: No.
0: Nor Arras? Nor Cambrai? Nor Gand? Nor Brussels?
3: Yes, monsieur. I live in Brussels.
0: And you are going by the Paris road?
3: Yes, monsieur. As far as Amiens.
0: As far as Amiens. Then perhaps madame would...
2: Pardonnez-moi, madame. If monsieur will step into the coach house, I will show him a few of my carriages.
0: Thank you. After you, madame.
2: If monsieur intends to travel alone, I have here a désobligeant which...
0: No. I must have a coach for two, I think.
3: Monsieur would find a désobligeant very uncomfortable.
0: Yes, indeed.
2: Perhaps this carriage would suit monsieur.
0: That will scarce hold two. It is altogether too small.
2: Have the goodness to step in with him, madame. It is larger than he believes. Excuse me, monsieur. I shall be back in a moment.
3: Another of fortune's whimsical doings, monsieur. C'est bien comique.
0: There wants nothing to make it so but the comic use which the gallantry of a Frenchman would put it to make love the first moment and offer his person the second.
3: It is their forte, monsieur.
0: It is supposed so, at least. They have certainly got the credit of understanding more of love and making it better than any other nation upon earth. But for my own part, I think them arrant bunglers.
3: Indeed, monsieur?
0: What a want of knowledge of lovemaking a man betrays whoever lets the word come out of his lips till an hour or two at least after the time that his silence upon it becomes tormenting to a lady. A course of small, quiet attentions, not so pointed as to alarm, nor so vague as to be misunderstood, with now and then a look of kindness and a little or nothing said upon it, leaves nature for your mistress, and she fashions it to her mind.
3: Then I solemnly declare, monsieur, that you have been making love to me all this while.
0: I never finished a 10-guinea bargain so expeditiously in my life as I did in buying the carriage. And what a large volume of adventures may be grasped within this little span of life by him who interests his heart in everything that time and chance hold out to him as he journeyeth on his way. Indeed, I lost my portmanteau from behind the carriage, twice got out in the rain, and once up to my knees in dirt to help the postillion tie it on before I got to Montreuil.
4: But surely monsieur needs a servant. There is a clever young fellow here who would be very proud of the honor to serve an Englishman.
0: Well, let him come in then, by all means.
4: Lafleur! This is the English gentleman who needs a servant.
5: If monsieur would only give me the chance to prove myself.
0: Well, you suit me very well, Lafleur, I'm sure. I suppose I should inquire what you can do, but I shall find out your talents as I want them. Besides, a Frenchman can do everything. You can shave and dress a wig a little.
5: Ah, oh, monsieur, I have all the disposition in the world.
0: It's enough for heaven, Lafleur. It ought to be enough for me. The next morning, Lafleur entered upon his employment. I delivered to him the key of my portmanteau, bid him fasten all upon the carriage, get the horses put to, and he cantered away down the road before me as happy and as perpendicular on his post-horse as a prince. And in such a sort, we arrived before nightfall at Amiens.
5: Lafitte has brought you this letter. It is from Madame de Comte's sister, whom you met in the coach house at Calais.
0: Whom I met where?
5: In...
0: Yes, so he told you that, did he? Now, I wonder how he found that out now. It was a billet from the lady of the carriage in which she said she'd taken the liberty, having seen me arrive at the inn, to charge me with delivering a letter for her to a Madame Renault, a friend of hers at Paris. There was only added that she was sorry to have no chance to wish me a bon voyage once more in person, but should I happen to find myself in Brussels...
5: If monsieur would pardon the liberty...
0: Well, Lafleur, what is it?
5: I told the valet of monsieur le comte that you would want him to carry a reply to madame.
0: Oh, but of course I'll write it immediately.
5: Here, pen, ink, and paper, monsieur.
0: Thank you. Now, let me see. Ma chère madame, I am...
5: A thousand apologies for the liberty, monsieur, but... I have a letter in my pocket written by the drummer in our regiment to a corporal's wife.
0: You have...
5: I dare say it would suit the occasion, monsieur.
0: Then, pretty, let me see it.
5: La voilà, monsieur.
0: Madame, I suffered most grievously and at the same time was plunged into despair by the unlucky return of the corporal, which puts our meeting again this evening quite out of the question. But vive la joie... All mine is thinking of you. Love is nothing without sentiment, and sentiment is still less without love. Let us not despair. Monsieur le Corporal mounts guard on Wednesday, and then it will be my turn. Chanceux et sans tour. Till then, vive l'amour et vive la bagatelle. I am, madame, with the most respectful and tender sentiments, yours alone, Jacques Roth.
5: Monsieur thinks that the letter will serve?
0: Why not? It is but changing the corporal into a count, saying nothing about mounting guard next Wednesday, and the letter will be neither right nor wrong. Let me take the cream gently off it, whip it up in my own way, seal it up, and send you off with it, and tomorrow be on our way to Paris. When a man can contest the point by dint of equipage and carry all floundering before him with half a dozen lackeys and a couple of cooks, then 'tis very well in such a place as Paris. He may drive in at which end of the street he will. But if a poor prince is weak in cavalry and whose whole infantry does not exceed a single man, he had better quit the field. I own my first sensations as soon as I was left solitary and alone in my chamber at the Hotel Moderne were far from being so flattering as I had prefigured them. I walked gravely to the window in my dusty black coat, and looking through the glass, saw all the world in yellow and blue and green, running at the ring of pleasure. "Alas, poor Yorick," cried I, "what art thou doing here?" "Come in."
5: "Monsieur has been inquired after by the lieutenant police."
0: "The deuce take it, and I know the reason. I'll be back."
5: "He spoke about you with the innkeeper, monsieur."
6: "It was your passport that he required, Monsieur Yorick. I told him I would ask you for it. Monsieur has a passport, of course."
0: "A passport? Not our faith. I left London in such a hurry it never entered my mind that we were at war with France until I was at Dover.
6: Oh.
0: The Comte de Liège offered me a place in his packet, and so I embarked, and I never thought more of the matter."
6: "Monsieur has no passport. Then he has perhaps friends in Paris who can procure him one?"
0: "Not that I know of."
6: "But, Monsieur Yorick, you will be sent to the Bastille. Or the Châtelet, at least."
0: "Ah, pooh, the King of France is a good-natured soul. He'll hurt nobody."
6: "Cela n'empêche pas. You will certainly be sent to the Bastille tomorrow morning."
0: "I'm sorry, my dear sir, but I won't hear of it."
6: "But, monsieur, if you have no passport..."
0: "I'm sorry, the Bastille is quite out of the question."
6: "But, monsieur, how can you say such a thing?"
0: "You know perfectly well I've taken lodgings for a month, and I'll not quit them for all the kings of France in the world."
6: "Oh, pardi. These Englishmen are the most extraordinary people in the world."
7: In a moment, we continue Theatre Royal, starring Sir Ralph Richardson. 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Weekend is your Sunday newspaper, bringing you all the news from front-page stories to society page, fashion news and baseball news. You'll hear it all on Weekend, as reported by such expert newsmen and women as Tex and Jinx McCrary, Leon Pearson, Merrill Muller, and many others. This Sunday and every Sunday, let NBC Radio do the job of keeping you informed. The easy, the complete way. The NBC Radio way. We now continue Theatre Royal, starring Sir Ralph Richardson.
0: I had treated the matter of my passport quite cavalierly when first the innkeeper raised it, but it needed no more than the sight of a caged starling in the passage to his courtyard to remind me how sweet a thing is liberty. "I can't get out, I can't get out," said the starling, and mechanical as the notes were, yet so true in tone were they chanted and so apt their comment that in one moment they overthrew all my disregard of the Bastille. "I'll go directly," said I to myself, "to the Comte de Brissac." How the Count's name occurred to me is a story in itself. I had heard it that very morning in a bookseller's shop where I'd inquired for a set of Shakespeare's works.
8: "Bonjour, monsieur."
0: "Good day, monsieur. I should like to buy a set of the works of Shakespeare.
4: Monsieur. But I have not a set of the divine Shakespeare in all the world.
0: Comment? Well, there's a set here on your counter.
4: Oh, monsieur, they are not mine. They were sent me only to get bound, and I am to send them back to Versailles in the morning, to the Comte de Brissac.
0: Does the Comte read Shakespeare, then?
4: Oh, monsieur, c'est un esprit fort. He loves English books. Hmm? And what is more to his honor, monsieur, he loves the English, too.
0: You speak this so civilly that it's enough to oblige an Englishman to lay out a louis d'or or two in your shop.
8: Have you the Wanderings of the Heart, monsieur?
4: The Wanderings of the Heart? Oh, certainly, mademoiselle, in 2 volumes for 3 livres.
8: Thank you, monsieur. Good day.
4: Good day, mademoiselle. Good day, monsieur.
0: Though I had often thought of the pretty little fille de chambre, it had taken the threat of the Bastille to remind me of the bookseller and his patron, the Comte de Brissac. But now, when a passport seemed more important to me than all but liberty itself, the Comte came again into my mind. And on the following day, with Lafleur to escort me, I made the journey to Versailles. And with more than a few misgivings, I presented myself to the Comte de Brissac.
9: And to what am I indebted for this pleasure, monsieur?
0: Monsieur le Comte, I've come to you with none to present me because I knew that I should meet with a friend of yours in your presence who would do it for me.
9: A friend? Here, monsieur?
0: He is at your elbow now, monsieur le Comte. It is my countryman, Shakespeare.
9: Shakespeare. But of course. Please sit down, monsieur. What can I do for you?
0: In a word, monsieur le Comte, I've come to France in such a hurry, I've forgot my passport. I'm told that I must apply to one to a friend of some standing in Paris, and I've no such friend. Unless I can find somebody to vouch for me, I shall be sent to the Bastille. But as I happen to hear that you were an admirer of our English genius...
9: Oh, c'est bien dit. Well, your passport. Shakespeare is full of good things. He forgot only the punctilio of telling me your name.
0: My name is in Shakespeare, and if you'll pardon me, I'll show it to you. Lear Macbeth Hamlet. Aha. Here it is. Monsieur le Comte, me voici.
9: Yorick? You are Yorick, monsieur? I embrace you. Then I will write out your passport for you at once. To the lieutenant governors, mayors of the city, generals of the army, this is to bid you grant free passage to Monsieur Yorick, the King of England's jester, and his baggage.
0: Excuse me, Monsieur le Comte, but I'm not the King of England's jester, not even the King of Denmark's.
9: But you are Yorick, monsieur.
0: Yes, my name is Yorick.
9: And you make jests, monsieur?
0: Yes, Monsieur le Comte, I make jests. But I'm not paid for it.
9: Don't be poor, monsieur. So much the worse. But monsieur will get along just as well with this passport as any other. Goodbye, monsieur. And a pleasant journey.
0: Mr. Yorick, the king's jester. I own the triumph of obtaining a passport was not a little tarnished by the figure I cut in it. But there is nothing unmixed in this world, and while we can still afford to smile at ourselves, we shan't go far to the bad. Indeed, the courtesy of the Comte, no less than the good humor with which he had bestowed it, placed me once more in the debt of his country, which knows so well how to scatter the largesse of its genteel sentiments. and I will freely own that nothing puts me in debt to a kindness more than the free and sensible manner of its conferring. Hail, ye small courtesies of life, for smooth do ye make the road of it. Like grace and beauty, which beget inclinations to love at first sight, 'tis ye who open the door and let the stranger in.
3: Good day, monsieur.
0: Good day, madame. Would you have the goodness to tell me the way to the Hotel Moderne? I seem to have lost my way.
3: But of course, monsieur, most willingly.
0: I had given a cast with my eye into half a dozen shops as I came along the street in search of a face not likely to be disordered by such an interruption. Till at last, this one hitting my fancy, I had walked in. She was working a pair of ruffles as she sat in a low chair on the far side of the shop, facing the door.
3: Très volontiers, most willingly, monsieur. You must turn first to your left hand, mais prenez garde, there are two turns, and be so good as to take the second. Then go down a little way, and you'll see a church. When you are past it, give yourself the trouble to turn directly to the right, and that will lead you to the foot of the Pont Neuf, which you must cross, and there... anyone will do himself the pleasure to show you.
0: I turn first to the right.
3: No, no, no. You turn first to the left, monsieur.
0: First to the left.
3: First to the left. But be careful to take the second to the left and not the first.
0: Second to the left, madame.
3: Then when you have passed the church, turn to the right, monsieur. Cross the Pont Neuf and then inquire again.
0: Thank you, madame. I am extremely obliged to you. I will not suppose it was the woman's beauty, notwithstanding that she was the handsomest grisette I think I ever saw. But I'd not gone 10 paces from her door before I found I'd forgot every tittle of what she had said. So looking back and seeing her still standing in the door of the shop as if to look whether I went right or not, I turned back to ask her the way once more.
3: Oh, is it possible?
0: It is very possible, madame, when a man is thinking more of a woman than of her good advice.
3: Wait, monsieur. The boy is taking a parcel into the same quarter, and if you will have the goodness to step inside till it is ready, he will show you the way. Will you come in and wait for him? He will be going in a moment.
0: And in that moment, madame, I would say something very civil to you for all these courtesies. Anyone may do a casual act of good nature, but a continuation of them shows it is a part of the temperament. And certainly, if it is the same blood which comes from the heart, which descends to the extremes, I am sure you must have one of the best pulses of any woman in the world.
3: Oh, you had better feel it, monsieur.
0: Willingly, madame. Pardonnez-moi.
3: It is nobody but my husband, monsieur. Monsieur is so good as to give himself the trouble of feeling my pulse, Jacques.
10: Oh. Monsieur does me too much honor. Monsieur will be so good as to excuse me. Good day, monsieur.
0: Good day, monsieur. Tell me, I've been quite put out of my reckonings.
3: And how does my pulse beat, monsieur?
0: With all the benignity, madame, that I expected.
3: Monsieur is very kind.
8: The parcel is ready, madame. Madame Roland's gloves.
0: Oh, apropos, madame, I need a couple of pair myself.
3: Oh, certainly, monsieur. May I measure monsieur's hand?
0: Oh, please do, madame.
3: Monsieur has a very small...

0: monsieur. May I measure monsieur's hand?
1: Oh, please do, madame.
0: Monsieur has a very small hand. If he will do me the goodness to try this pair. Yes? Oh, no, no, no. They are too large for monsieur. Allow me to help, monsieur. Perhaps then this pair would fit him better. If monsieur would be so kind. No, they are too big as well.
1: I must apologize for causing madame so much trouble.
0: Oh, but it is no trouble at all, monsieur. I am desolated that I have nothing which is quite right for monsieur. Monsieur has a very small hand.
1: Madame is right.
2: Shall I take the parcel to Madame Roland, madame?
0: Wait a moment, Pierre. I wish you to show this gentleman the way.
2: Yes, madame.
1: Well, madame, it's no better. This couple of pair will suit me very well, I think.
0: If monsieur is really sure, that will be 5 livres, monsieur.
1: 5 livres,
0: but
1: madame?
0: Monsieur, do you think that I could ask a sou too much of a stranger? And a stranger whose politeness alone has done me the honor to lay himself at my mercy. Does monsieur believe me capable of that?
1: Faith, no, not I, madame. And if you were, you are heartily welcome. Oh, ye small courtesies of life, smooth do ye make the road of it, like grace and beauty which beget inclinations to love at first sight. 'Tis you who open the door and let the stranger out. Lefleur.
3: Yes, monsieur?
1: Pack my bags and saddle the horses at once, Lefleur.
3: We are leaving Paris, monsieur?
1: Aye, Lefleur, we are leaving Paris while we can do so in good order. And thou, great governor of nature, wherever else thy providence shall place me for the trials of my virtue, whatever is my danger, whatever my situation, let me feel the movements which rise out of it and which belong to me as a man. And if I govern them as a good one, I will trust the issues to thy justice. For thou hast made us, and not we ourselves.
3: Monsieur, perhaps, is in love?
1: With one princess or another, Lafleur, every moment of my life.
3: Vive l'amour, monsieur.
1: Aye, Lafleur. Vive l'amour. Et vive la bagatelle.

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2: Ladies and gentlemen, the secret word tonight is chair. 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
3: Really?
2: You bet your life.

0: 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Rancho!
1: Who's he? Oh, that's me. Oh... Well, here I am again with $3,500 for one of our couples. Tidy sum, huh?
0: It certainly is.
1: Gentlemen, who's first?
0: Groucho, we invited some delivery men to the show, and our studio audience selected James Walker to be a contestant. His partner is Mrs. Mary Carr. So, folks, would you come in, please, and meet Groucho Marx.
1: Welcome for the DeSoto Plymouth dealer. Say the secret word, and you'll divide $100. It's a common word, something you'll find around the house. Mrs. Mary Carr and Mr. James Walker, huh? Mayor of New York, huh? Mrs. Carr, we get friendly in a hurry around here. You mind if I call you Mary?
2: No, I'd like you to.
1: Okay, now where are you from, Mary?
2: I was born in Philadelphia and raised in Germantown.
1: Mary, would you mind if I asked how old you were? I realize I might get slugged, but I think our listeners are always interested.
2: There's one time in a woman's life when she doesn't mind telling her age. I was 80 last March.
1: Really? Well, you're a very good-looking 80, Mary.
2: Thank you.
1: You can help me across the street anytime you want. Jimmy, how old are you?
3: 29, Groucho.
1: Where are you from?
3: I'm from Highland Park in Detroit, about 4 or 5 miles from the DeSoto plant.
1: Oh. Do you work for the DeSoto people?
3: No, I don't.
1: What sort of work do you do?
3: I work for United Parcel Service.
1: What kind of a racket is that?
3: Well, that's a delivery system. We have about the best in the United States, I guess. We deliver for retail, wholesale.
1: That's enough. He's a parcel man, all right. He's all wrapped up in his job. Are there any special requirements for getting a job with your outfit?
3: The main one is you have to be honest.
1: Well, that's a pretty stiff requirement, isn't it? Let's forget it, shall we? How can they tell you're honest before they hire you?
3: They can, but if you're not honest, they'll find out soon enough.
1: I suppose the company gets a little suspicious when the delivery man hires a chauffeur to drive the truck. There's always one way to find out if a man's honest. Ask him. And if he says yes, you know he's crooked. Mary, let's converse with you. Now, let's see. You say you're from Philadelphia?
2: Mm-hmm.
1: Did you go to school there or work there?
2: I went to school. I graduated from the normal school as a teacher.
1: Oh, you were a school teacher in Philadelphia?
2: Mm-hmm.
1: Is that so? How long did you teach in Philadelphia?
2: I didn't teach, huh? Just a school teacher gone wrong.
1: What happened? Did the truant officer catch you hanging around the pool room? What do you mean you went wrong?
2: Oh, I became an actress.
1: You became an actress, eh?
2: Well, I hope that's what they called me anyhow. I went on the stage.
1: Were you in any Broadway plays?
2: Yes. Some of the Hoyt plays, Alabama, the Cherry Pickers.
1: Texas Steer, were you in that?
2: Mm-mm.
1: Wasn't that one of the Hoyt plays, huh?
2: Yes, I think it was.
1: Yes, it was. Mm-hmm.
2: Way before your time.
1: You think so, huh?
2: Mm-hmm.
1: You're very flattering. Not only that, but you can't be a day over 50, Mary.
2: You tell that to all the girls.
1: It's true. I tell it to a few men, too, huh? Were you in any big shows that our audience might remember?
2: Oh, well, not stage show. I did the Mother and Over the Hill in the Silent Days, you know, way
1: over
2: back.
1: Over the Hill of the Poorhouse?
2: Yeah.
1: Oh,
2: mm-hmm.
1: So. How long ago was that?
2: Oh, it was at least in 20.
1: Is that many? You're sort of the fairy godmother of television, aren't you?
2: Oh, incredible.
1: Your pictures will be seen for the next 20 years.
2: I've seen them. My grandchildren call me up and say, Nanny, you're on.
1: I bet they have new respect for you now, don't they?
2: They do.
1: What kind of parts did you play in pictures, Mary? You didn't always play mothers, did you?
2: Well, I was a mother about 200 times or more.
1: That'd be a good title for a movie, you know.
2: Yeah.
1: I was a mother 200 times. I was a mother 200 times for the FBI. You say you were a mother in 200 movies? Did you enjoy playing this role so many times, Mary?
2: Well, it got to be rather boring, Groucho. Mm.
1: Would you like to play a hussy in the pictures?
2: Oh, no. I couldn't be wicked at 80.
1: Mary, it hasn't slowed me up any. Well, it's been very interesting talking to you two, Mary, but now it's time to play You Bet Your Life. Let's see. Now, you select a dictionary quiz, and remember, the more the question is worth, the harder it is. Now, you can start with a $10 question or a $50 or a $100, anything you want. But one answer between.
2: One of these.
3: How about 70?
2: 70, you want?
3: Is that all right with you?
2: You know your dictionary?
3: Is that all right with you?
1: Which part of the dictionary do you know, Jimmy? The outside or the inside?
3: The outside, probably.
1: All right. What do you call the person who gives the parting address at a graduation?
2: The valedictorian. The
1: valedictorian is correct, huh?
0: And you now have $170.
1: Now, what do you want?
2: Well, we might as well go on. Nothing to lose. 80?
1: 80? What do you call the edge of cloth woven to prevent raveling?
2: A selvage.
1: Selvage is correct.
0: You now have $250 in your bankroll.
1: You're pretty lucky to have a partner like that, Jimmy.
3: I sure am.
1: Now
3: she
1: what
3: knows
1: do you
3: the
1: want?
3: Inside.
1: Now,
2: why
1: what
2: not
1: do you want?
2: Well, let's go up. No, you're going down.
1: You want 90? Well, let's see how well you listen to this show. What does the word encomium mean?
2: E-N-C-O-M-R-U-M. It's a... A praise.
1: That's right. That's good enough. Stop right there.
0: You now have $340.
1: You know, I mispronounced it a few weeks ago on this show. For some curious reason, I said ecomium instead of encomium. And I got a ton of mail. All right, now how much have they got?
0: $340.
1: Now, it's your last chance to beat the other couples. What are you going to go for?
2: $100.
1: $100? What is a more common term for a colliery? C-O-L-L-I-E-R-Y.
2: Well, that's a mine.
1: It's a coal mine. Don't go any further.
0: And you've gone all the way. You wind up with $440.
1: Well, thanks and good luck from the Minnesota Plymouth Dealers. You're pretty true.
0: Ladies and gentlemen, this is National Safety Month. 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Groucho, we have a housewife for you, Mrs. Jerry Shipley and her partner.
1: Why do you always say you have a housewife for me?
0: I should change that, I guess, shouldn't I?
1: I'll take every other housewife, huh?
0: All right.
1: Take an occasional housewife.
0: I have a housewife, Groucho, and her name is Mrs. Jerry Shipley, and her partner is Mr. William Vaughn. So, folks, would you come in, please, and meet Groucho Marx.
1: Mr. William Vaughn and Mrs. Jerry Gerard Shipley. Mrs. Shipley, I'll start with you. What is your first name?
4: Jerry.
1: Is that short for Geraldine?
4: No, I was christened Jerry.
1: You were? How come?
4: Well, it's just an old...
1: Spanish
4: Southern
1: custom?
4: Yeah, an old Southern custom, giving girls boys' names down there.
1: You know any girls named Hank in the South?
4: I know one named Henry.
1: Imagine being under a magnolia tree in the moonlight with a pretty girl, and you turn to her and say, "Kiss me, Henry." Probably hit you with a plate of corn pone. Where are you from, Mrs. Shipley?
4: Well, I usually say Paducah, Kentucky, because people ask so many questions. But
1: well, I should think so. Huh?
4: But it's really a little town called Barlow, near there.
1: I see. And who are you again? I forgot all about it.
4: Jerry Shipley.
1: You're both Jerry Shipley, aren't you?
5: No, I'm Bill Vaughn. You're
1: Bill Vaughn, huh? You used to pitch for the Cubs, didn't you?
5: No, not me.
1: No? Well, they had a Vaughn there.
5: Oh, yes. Several Vaughns. Oh.
1: You related to that Vaughn?
5: None whatsoever.
1: You know, he pitched a 19-inning, 1-0 game against Brooklyn some years ago?
5: Well, the Vaughns do great things at times.
1: Uh-huh. Have you done anything great that you could tell us about?
5: Well, it depends upon what you may refer to.
1: That's true. Well, where are you from? Well, let's start with that. Huh?
5: Well, I was born in Osceola, Missouri.
1: Well, that's pretty great, right?
5: And moved to Oroville, California when I was 6 years of age.
1: Oh. What sort of business are you in now, Mr. Vaughn?
5: Well, I'm Executive Vice President, Secretary, Treasurer, and Director of Electrical Products Corporation, manufacturers of neon and xenon signs in the 11 western states and for many of the DeSoto Plymouth dealers in the area.
1: Well, thanks for that information. I'll keep my trap shut from now. Because I need a job as well as the next fella. The next fella happens to be Harpo. Did you have any interest besides being a housewife, Jerry?
4: Yes, I do. I have some hobbies. I like interior decorating, and I like analyzing handwriting or graphology.
1: Is that what it's called, graphology?
4: Yes, uh-huh.
1: I thought graphology was what a politician did.
4: No.
1: Could you analyze my handwriting?
4: Yes.
1: If I gave you a sample? Okay. I don't look. This will surprise a lot of people who didn't think I could write at all, huh? Here you are. See what you can do with that, Jerry. And while you're working on it, I'll talk to your partner here.
4: All right.
1: You analyze that. Now, Mr. Vaughn, do you have any outside interests?
5: Yes, Groucho, I'm the illustrious potentate of Amalika Shrine Temple, Los Angeles, ancient Arabic order, nobles of the Mystic Shrine.
1: What are some of the activities of these organizations?
5: We have many charities centered primarily upon what we consider the world's greatest fraternal philanthropy, Shriners Hospital for Crippled Children. We have discharged more than 250,000 crippled children who were materially aided or completely cured.
1: I must say, your lives does a great job, Bill. I know all about your work, and I congratulate you.
5: Thank you, wonderful.
1: Yeah. Well, Mr. Shipley, how do you analyze my handwriting? What kind of a fellow am I? Tell the truth. Forget that I also happen to run the quiz. Be merciless.
4: Well, you're very inquisitive.
1: Nosy, you mean.
4: Yeah. You're witty. You're ambitious. You have a strong will, and if you hadn't become an actor, I think you might have become a scientist.
1: The way
4: you make some of your characters.
1: I don't think so, Jerry. I took one of those scientific tests in the laboratory at UCLA just the other day, and three white rats and a guinea pig beat me to the cheese. Well, I'm flattered by your diagnosis, Jerry. It's been an experience talking to you two, but now it's time to play You Bet Your Life. Let's see what we have here.
0: In the race for the $3,500, the first couple won $440, and the secret word is chair.
1: You selected geography, and remember, the more the question is worth, the harder it is.
5: 100?
1: 100. In what country or principality do you find the fabulous resort city of Monte Carlo?
4: Monaco.
1: Monaco is right.
0: You're off to a fine start. You have $200 in your bankroll.
1: You're off to a flying start.
4: 90.
1: What famous cape on the coast of North Carolina is noted for its bad storms?
4: Cape Hatteras.
1: That's correct.
0: You now have $290.
1: What next?
5: 80.
1: What country is directly east of Poland? East of
4: Russia.
1: Poland.
4: Russia.
1: Russia is correct.
0: You now have $370.
1: The way things are going over there, Russia is east of everything.
5: 70.
1: Okay, for $70, what is the former name of the country now called Iran?
4: Iran.
5: It used to be under the control of Turkey at one time.
4: Yeah, but it's
5: all right, I think it should be Turkey.
4: I say Persia.
1: Persia is right, and it's a good thing you stopped.
0: And you wind up with $440.
1: Thanks, and good luck from the DeSoto Plymouth dealer. Yes, sure. All right, George, proceed.
0: Oh, we found a couple of young single people for you tonight, Groucho. Miss Eleanor Green and Mr. Noel Kennedy. Would you come in, please, and meet Groucho Marx?
1: Welcome. Welcome for the DeSoto Plymouth dealer. Say the secret word, and you'll divide $100. It's a common word, something you'll find around the house. Noel Kennedy and Eleanor Green. Well, you're a fine-looking couple. Neither of you married?
6: No.
4: No, I'm not, Groucho.
1: You're not married, eh? Would you like to get married someday, Eleanor?
4: Oh, I think every young girl would. They'd like a husband and a home and some children.
1: Mm-hmm. Well, you're in the right place. Have you got a marriage license with you?
4: Well, no.
1: Don't you think that's pretty careless? You'd certainly never think of going fishing without a fishing license, would you?
4: Well, I think that would be a different story.
1: Did you? Well, you just think it's different, that's all. Sucker's the sucker, whether he's walking or swimming. Well, let's find out something about you two. Eleanor, where are you from?
4: I'm from Beverly Hills, California.
1: Beverly Hills, yes.
4: Huh? Oh.
1: How long have you lived out here?
4: 23 years.
1: Mm-hmm. Then you're a natural-born citizen, huh?
4: Mm-hmm.
1: What sort of work do you do?
4: Well, I'm a third-grade teacher, Groucho.
1: You're a school teacher?
4: Yes.
1: Didn't have any school teachers like that when I went to school. You're Noel Kennedy?
6: Well, I prefer to be called Bill Groucho.
1: You prefer to be called Bill Groucho? It's kind of a silly name,
6: Bill,
1: isn't it?
6: Bill, period.
1: Huh?
6: Bill, period.
1: Bill, period, you want to be called?
6: Bill Kennedy.
1: Bill Kennedy. Well, who is Noel?
6: I'm confused.
1: Noel confused. Well, that's a nice name. Now, where are you from, Noel?
6: I'm from Brisbane, Australia.
1: Oh, Australia.
6: Uh-huh.
1: Well, what is it like in Brisbane?
6: Well, Brisbane's a big semi-tropical city. It's
1: semi-tropical?
6: Mm-hmm.
1: I didn't know that.
6: Well, it's very much like L.A., a little warmer.
1: What sort of work did you do in Brisbane?
6: Well, when I was younger, I went prospecting with an older brother in a place called Mai Mai in Queensland.
1: When you were younger?
6: Mm-hmm.
1: How old are you?
6: I'm 24.
1: Getting along, Bill. Now, where did you say you went prospecting?
6: Mai Mai. It's a little place outside Bong Bong, which is in male section.
1: Mai Mai is near Bong Bong?
6: That's right.
1: Well, that's right across the river from Walla Walla, isn't it?
6: No, it's in male section 493, via Morani, via Marion, via McKay, North Queensland, Australia.
1: You must get a lot of mail with an address like that. How do you get it? Is it floated ashore in a bottle?
6: Well, if you send a postcard, there's not much room for the message.
1: No, I guess not. What's the reason you never got married, Bill? Shrewd fellow, these Australians.
6: No, I was always a little cynical, and I could never see any reason in giving away half my food to get the other half cooked.
1: Is this the customary attitude by the Australian youths?
6: No.
1: You're just speaking for yourself, huh?
6: Just personally. And I've changed a lot since then.
1: You don't have this attitude about marriage at present, do you?
6: No.
1: Well, how recently have you changed? Not the last 3 minutes?
6: That's a pretty good estimate.
1: Approximately. And you, Eleanor, what would you require in the man that you'll marry?
4: Oh, I'd like him to be nice looking and have a good sense of humor and charming and, oh, he must be intelligent, too.
1: No money?
7: comes later.
1: Would you say you're intelligent, Bill?
6: I don't know about that, but I had an IQ test once. And
1: you had what?
6: I had an IQ test once, and it rated fairly high.
1: Well, do you know what your IQ is, Eleanor?
7: A psychology teacher once took it, and it came out 140.
1: Well, if it goes any higher, my advice is sell it. Is that a pretty good IQ, Bill? 140? 140?
6: That's very good. 140 is genius rating.
1: Mm-hmm. And what's yours, do you know?
6: 141.5.
1: You mean we've got two geniuses up here? No wonder they're not married. They're too smart. Well, we're going to take an awful beating in the quiz. Bill, obviously you have a lot in common. You could have a good time on a brainy day. All right, let's play You Bet Your Life. We'll start you off with $100. If you miss a question, you lose half your bankroll.
0: In the race for the $3,500, the first two couples are tied with $440 each.
1: You selected music. And remember, the more the question is worth, the harder it is. It's kind of a curious category for two geniuses, isn't it? All right, now what do you want to start with? 10, 50, 100, anything? 70.
6: $70?
1: Before Richard Rodgers teamed up with Oscar Hammerstein II, he wrote many great songs with another talented lyricist. What was his name?
7: Larry Hart
1: is correct.
0: You now have $170 in your bankroll.
1: Now what do you want?
6: 80.
1: Okay, the orchestra will play a longtime favorite. You tell me the name of it. Okay, Jack, play.
7: Jealous.
1: What is it?
6: My partner says jealous.
7: Jealous.
1: Oh, well, that's right. Jealous is right.
0: You now have $250.
1: $250. You want to go ahead?
7: Yes.
6: Mm-hmm. $90.
7: We're on the
1: 90s. Okay. Duke Ellington wrote this song, which became a big hit in 42. You identify it. Music, maestro.

0: Okay, what is it?
1: Don't get around much anymore.
0: Well, apparently you do.
2: And you now have $340 in your bankroll.
0: It's your last chance to beat the other couples.
3: 100.
0: 100 dollars?
3: Dollars, yeah.
0: In George White's Scandals of 26, that's 1926. This song was introduced for the first time. What's the name of it?

0: Birth of the Blues.
1: The Birth of the Blues.
2: Howie, give a big kiss. And besides all that, you have $440.
3: Thanks. Thanks and good luck from the Soda Plymouth dealers. I hope you two are very happy.
2: And that means that all three couples on our show tonight, in just 1 minute, will get the chance at the DeSoto Plymouth $3,500 question. Well, Groucho, here come the three couples, all of them timed for a chance at the DeSoto Plymouth big question. They'll write down their answer on the cards that we've given them, and if all three couples get it right, they'll divide the money among them.
3: Mob scene, Mary.
0: Oh, yes.
3: All right.
0: That's wonderful.
3: All right, here we go for $3,500. I'll give you 15 seconds to decide on a single answer between you. Think carefully, and please no help from the audience. James Fenimore Cooper wrote five historical novels, The Deerslayer, Last of the Mohicans, The Pathfinder, The Pioneers, and The Prairie. For $3,500, what was the name given to this internationally popular series of novels? Write it down.

0: This is a blank.
1: From Miss Carr and her partner?
0: Miss Carr and Jimmy Walker. Yes. Leather stocking tails.
1: And what is yours?
0: No, leather stocking tails.
2: It's this couple here.
3: Sit around.
2: You come back here, please.
0: Well, now, let's see. The gentleman, the Shriners Organization.
4: Al Malika.
0: And Jerry from Paducah.
5: Yeah. Barlow.
0: From Barlow. Well, that's close enough. You win $3,500. And how much in the quiz?
1: The all $440.
0: That's $3,940. Congratulations from the more than 3,000 DeSoto Plymouth dealers from coast to coast. You bet your life.

0: Be sure to tune in again next Wednesday night at the same time for the Groucho Marx Show, when the big question will be worth $1,000. 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
5: 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And now, Harold Perry, as Honest Harold the Homemaker.

0: Well, there's a lot of excitement in Melrose Springs, for it's almost election time. The talk of the town is, who will be the next mayor? So far, there are two candidates for the office. Honest Harold's boss, Stanley Peabody, manager of the local radio station, and Honest Harold himself, who has been drafted by his listeners. It's morning now, and we find the people's choice at home, shaving.
1: Gosh, just can't believe it. I'm really running for mayor. Kind of scared, though. Never made a political speech in my life. Let's see, when they call on me, I'll say, thank you, Mr. Chairman. Ladies and gentlemen, where'd I put that shaving brush? Oh. I mean, ladies and gentlemen. Well, I really know you too well to call you that. Oop, that doesn't sound right. Better start over here. Fellow citizens, first I'd like to explain to you why I'm running for office. There's a group in power now that has pocketed too much of your money. Now I want a chance.
2: Oh.
1: Better rehearse this. Now, let's see. If I'm elected, I promise to work to the best of my ability. And as for my opponent... suck the shaving brush in my mouth.
3: Harold?
1: Yes, Mother?
3: Breakfast is almost ready. How do you want your egg?
1: Speaking of my opponent, Stanley Peabody, he's inefficient, incompetent, and his brains are...
3: Scrambled?
1: His brains are scrambled. Say. Think I'll keep that in.
4: Good morning, Station KHJP. Mr. Peabody, I'll ring his office. There you are.
1: Good morning, Glory.
4: Good morning, Mr. Mayor.
1: What? Well, I'm not mayor yet, Gloria.
4: Well, you will be. I think you're just the kind of mayor we need. You're honest, a plain man of the people. Why, you're another Abraham Lincoln.
1: No. He was taller.
4: Besides, you have awful cute dimples.
1: Gloria, campaigning for mayor is a very serious thing. The only reason I'm running is that so many of my listeners wrote in and asked me to. The people of Melrose Springs want an honest city government. And if I'm elected, that's what I intend to give them.
4: Hooray!
1: Thank you.
4: Oh, Harold, last night I thought of some wonderful slogans for your campaign.
1: You did?
4: Yes, listen to this one. Honest Harold is awfully nice. If I can get away with it, I'll vote for him twice.
1: Gloria, that's not honest.
4: And he'll pass out cigars, kiss babies with them. I'd like to be the baby kissed by him.
1: Oh, my goodness.
4: Here's another one. Stanley Peabody is great. He thinks, but confidentially, I think he's...
1: Gloria.
4: And, Harold, you know what else I'm doing?
1: What?
4: Well, whenever I answer the phone, if Mr. Peabody isn't around, I always say, don't vote for Stanley Peabody. He's a drip.
1: A drip? Oh, yeah, you do, huh? Oh, that's wonderful.
4: Somebody's calling now. Just listen to this. Hello, Station KHJP. Don't vote for Stanley Peabody. He's a... Who's this? Mr. Peabody.
1: Oop.
4: You must have the wrong number. Goodbye. Gee, I guess I'm an ex-PBX.
5: Gloria?
4: Yes, sir?
5: If you don't stop that campaigning on the phone, I'm going to make a switch at the switchboard.
1: Oh, brother. That one.
5: And Hemp?
1: Yes, boss?
5: I want a few words with you in my office. Kindly walk this way.
1: Nobody could walk that way.
5: Shut the door.
1: Yes, sir.
5: Not from the outside. Come in here. Hemp, are you still persisting in this idiotic idea of running against me for mayor?
1: Well, yes.
5: How ridiculous. Why, you have absolutely no experience, while I come from a political family. Why, before he came to America, my grandfather had a seat in the British Parliament.
1: He did?
5: And after he moved over here, he still kept his seat in England.
1: Must have been an awful strain on his suspenders.
5: Very funny. Ha ha.
1: Well, I liked it.
5: Hemp, have you any idea what it takes to become mayor?
1: Certainly, the most votes.
5: Precisely. And in order to get those votes, you have to have an organization. Do you know what's behind me?
1: Sure, the water cooler.
5: No, a political machine. And I have news for you. My uncle is supporting me.
1: Yeah, he's been doing it for years.
5: My uncle has a lot of influence in this town, and I have a lot of others working for me. Do you have a machine?
1: Well, just my 36 Essex. Oh, you mean a machine.
5: I'll bet you don't even have a campaign manager.
1: Well, I don't need a campaign manager. The people know that I'm honest, and that's all that's necessary.
5: Why don't you give up, Hemp? You haven't a chance. What? Do you think the people of this town are going to vote for an idiot, a fool, a moron?
1: I don't know, Stanley. We'll see how many votes you can get.

0: Peabody. All that talk about a campaign manager, you're just trying to scare me out of running, that's all. I don't need any... What's that on the telephone pole? A poster with Peabody's picture. There's one on the next telephone pole, and the next one. What's that poster say? Vote for Stanley Peabody. Don't derail the train of progress with a jerk. Say, that's pretty clever.
1: Ooh, he means me.
0: I guess I do need a campaign manager. Now, maybe old Doc Yak Yak, the veterinarian, can suggest somebody. I'll go see him right away, as soon as I draw a mustache on Peabody's picture.
2: So, you think you need a campaign manager, eh, Harold?
0: Oh, I sure do, Doc. Can you suggest anybody?
2: Well, I think I know just the fella for the job. He's intelligent, hardworking, and he's the shrewdest man I know.
0: I'm afraid to ask you this, Doc, but who?
2: Me.
0: No, truly. Doc, I appreciate your offer, but I think I'd better try to get somebody else.
2: All right, Harold. If you'll excuse me now, I've got some work to do.
0: Oh, now I've hurt his feelings.
2: I was just offering my services as an old friend, but if I'm not good enough...
0: Doc, I didn't...
2: That's all right. I'm just a nobody, just an old horse doctor.
0: Doc, old horse, old...
2: The animals love me. Oh? Why, there's not a cocker spaniel in town that wouldn't share his last can of Red Heart with me.
0: Doc, I'd do anything for you. You know that. You can be my campaign manager.
2: Well, okay, Harold, if you insist. Well, candidate Hemp, let's get down to business. Got your campaign speech?
0: Well, sort of.
2: Well, the first thing you got to do is try it out.
0: On you?
2: No, on my animals.
0: What?
2: Best way to tell if your speech sounds sincere. The animals can spot a phony a mile away.
0: But, Doc...
2: Come on, I'll take you into your audience.
0: Oh, okay. What an audience.
2: Quiet! Quiet, voters.
0: Voters.
2: All right, fellow citizens, I want to introduce our next mayor, Honest Harold Hemp. Now, Eloise, no heckling. All right, Harold, start your speech. And don't forget, be sincere.
0: Sincere? This is ridiculous. Ladies and gentlemen. Doc, what's the matter with that baby goat?
2: Well, she's hurt. You just said ladies and gentlemen, but you left out the kids.
0: Ladies and gentlemen. Oh, and young goats. Never have I seen such intelligent faces.
2: Harold, you're not being sincere.
0: And with your support, fellow voters, I'll defeat my opponent, Stanley Peabody. Why, it'll be like leading a lamb to the slaughter.
2: Harold! Language!
0: I'm sorry, fellas. Oh. Fellas!
2: Oh, there's the phone. I'll be right back.
0: Okay, Doc. I didn't mean to insult you, little animals. Well, I love animals, honest. You can ask my cat.
2: Harold.
0: Huh?
2: Harold, I got some bad news.
0: What is it?
2: That was Gloria at the station.
0: What?
2: Stanley Peabody has hired a big sound truck. He's going to campaign around town in it this afternoon.
0: Oh, that's going to cost me a lot of votes.
2: Oh, not while I'm your manager. Harold, I got an idea.
0: What's that?
2: Yes, sir. My brain's ticking away every second.
0: Stop taking bows, Doc. Tell me your idea.
2: All right, Harold. I'm going to build you a float on my buggy out in the barn.
0: A float?
2: Mm-hmm. I'll paint some signs on it and hitch it to my horse, Silver Moon. Then we'll follow Peabody sound truck all over town. That'll steal his thunder.
0: Say, I think you got something there, Doc.
2: Sure. Now, we've only got an hour. You better go to the marshal's office and get a parade permit.
0: All right, Doc.
2: And you'd better hurry, Mayor Hemp.
0: Mayor? Yeah. That sounds pretty good. Thank you, Doc. And thank you, voters.

0: Better hurry. Parade starts in an hour. That Pete the Martian is so slow, it'll probably take him that long just to make out the permit. Oh, my goodness. Pete's old father, Cleet, is here today. He's slower than Pete. Cleet, I want you to do something for me right away.
1: Now, just a minute, Harold. We've got a new system here.
0: What?
1: Take a number there, and I'll call you when it's your turn.
0: Oh, all right.
1: Now, take a seat over there. That's it. Now, what's your number?
0: 65.
1: Number 65!
0: What a system. Now, look here, Cleet. I'm in a hurry. I want a permit for a float this afternoon.
1: Now, just a minute, Harold. Have to fill out a form.
0: Oh, my goodness.
1: Name, please.
0: Margaret O'Brien.
1: Margaret O'Brien. Let me write that down. When did you cut off your curls, Margaret?
0: Very funny.
1: How old are you, Harold?
0: Well, I'm nearing 40.
1: Nearing 40? Huh. You must be on your second time around.
0: Come on, Cleet. I've got to have that permit.
1: All right. What year do you want it for?
0: This year, this afternoon.
1: This afternoon, huh? Let me write that down.
0: Whoa. Get a move on, Cleet.
1: Where are you going to use the permit?
0: Right here in Melrose Springs.
1: Melrose Springs. Let me write that down. Hold it, Newt. There's no lake around here.
0: Now, what do I need a lake for?
1: For the boat.
0: Boat? Oh, my goodness. It's not a boat. It's a float.
1: Oh, I thought you wanted to float a boat. Well, we have to start all over again. Take another number, Harold, and I'll call you.
0: Pete, there's something I'd like to call you.
1: I bet I know what it is. But I ain't going to write that down. Not to that time.

0: hair.
1: No, I had to play bingo with Cleet, but I finally got the permit.
0: Oh, good, good. Well, the float's all finished. Ain't she a beaut?
1: Yes, Doc, and we better hurry.
0: But there's my master touch. That picture on the side there.
1: Where?
0: There, there.
1: Miss Rheingold of 1950. She isn't running for mayor.
0: No, but she looks better in a bathing suit than you do.
1: Come on, Doc. Peabody's sound truck goes out any minute.
0: And doesn't my horse, Silver Moon, look cute with that bow on her?
1: Oh, brother. Doc, there goes Peabody's sound truck.
0: Oh, okay. Let's get aboard.
1: Hurry up.
0: Oh, this'll fix Peabody all right. Shrewdest thing you ever did, Harold, making me your campaign man.
1: Yeah, all right, come on.
0: All right, hold on, Harold. Here we go. Giddy up, Silver Moon. Come on, girl.
1: Oh. Now what's the matter, Doc?
0: I guess I built the float too wide. Won't go through the barn door.
1: Oh, my goodness.
0: Oh, jump for your life, Harold. The float's collapsed. You got your head stuck right through that picture of Miss Rheingold. Say, you do look pretty good in that bathing suit.
1: Doc, you're fired. What are you laughing at? You're fired, too.

We'll return for the second act of our story, Honest Harold, in just a moment. Are you interested in going into the perfume business? Then you won't want to miss Bing Crosby tonight when he tries his sales pitch on his guest, Claudette Colbert. Yes, be sure to join Bing Crosby and Claudette Colbert later tonight over most of these same stations. And by the way, listen for Harold Perry's important announcement at the end of our show. And now back to Honest Harold, the homemaker.

0: Harold's campaign for mayor isn't going too well. He fell out with Doc Yancey, his campaign manager, when he fell out of the float. It's the following morning now. Our unhappy candidate is just eating breakfast when...
1: Harold!
2: What is it, Mother?
1: Oh, look what's in the morning paper.
2: Well, let me see. Stanley Peabody, candidate for mayor, will speak at the high school tonight. His subject will be, What is Good City Government? Show off.
1: Oh, read the rest of it, Harold.
2: Huh? Mr. Peabody challenges his opponent, Harold Hemp, to meet him there and speak on the same subject. If he dares.
1: I suppose he thinks you're afraid to get up there and speak.
2: Yeah, and he wouldn't dare say that if it wasn't true.
1: Now, Harold, you're a fine public speaker. Why, remember the time in the eighth grade when you delivered that recitation, a message to Garcia?
2: Yes, Mother. The time I delivered the message, Garcia was gone. Mother, I can't do it.
1: Oh, now, you mustn't be afraid, son. Now, why don't you sit down right now and write that speech?
2: Mother, I don't know anything about city government. I thought I'd find out about that after I got elected.
1: I know. You could go to the public library. They must have books on city government.
2: Say, I'll bet they do. Oh. I'm down to the library right now.
1: That's the spirit, my boy.
2: Goodbye, Mother.
1: Oh, Harold, as long as you're going to the library, you might as well return that book you've been reading.
2: Oh, good idea. And here it is, too. The Bobbsey Twins in Florida. Gee, I wonder where they'll go next.

0: Like a morgue in this library. This is where they probably buried Carnegie. And there's dear Miss Witherspoon behind the desk. Hey, good morning, Miss Witherspoon. I'd like...
1: Shh! No loud talking in the library.
0: Oh, excuse me.
1: I'll be with you in a minute.
0: All right.
1: Quiet!
0: Sorry.
1: Now, what is it?
0: I want to get a book.
1: The children's section is right over there.
0: You see, I'm going to run for mayor, and I want to read a book on city government.
1: We just have one book on that subject, City Government, by Timothy Hargrove. It's on that shelf right over there.
0: Yeah, thank you.
1: Shh, on your toes.
0: Oh, so you think I am a ballet dancer? All righty. Yeah, here's the shelf. Let's see here. What's that? Somebody's got a slow leak. Oh, it's Miss Witherspoon.
1: Come here.
0: All right.
1: Tippy-toe.
0: Tippy-toe. Wait till I get elected mayor. I'll demote her to the nonfiction section. Yes, Miss Witherspoon?
1: I just remembered. I checked out that book on city government this morning.
0: You did? Who got it? Maybe I can borrow it from him.
1: Stanley Peabody.
0: Stanley Peabody?
1: Quiet!
0: Oh, quiet yourself. Goodbye.

0: Well, I can't sit here in the park all day. What am I going to do? Can't show up tonight with no speech. I don't know why I wanted to run for mayor anyway.
1: Pardon me, sir.
0: What?
1: Have I the honor of addressing, perchance, Honest Harold Hemp?
0: Why, yes.
1: The candidate for mayor of this fair city?
0: Yeah, that's right.
1: Well, 'tis a lucky, lucky day. I happened to be in this vicinity a few days, saw your photograph in the paper, and remarked to myself, I'd like to help that man get elected in the interests of good government.
0: Well, thank you. Are you in the political game, Mr.?
1: A very astute question. I have been a political advisor for years. My card.
0: Oh, thanks.
1: Careful, the ink isn't dry.
0: J.P. Camroy, political consultant. Headquarters over Jimmy's pool room.
1: Oh, just temporary quarters.
0: Oh, of course.
1: Now, if there's any advice I could give your campaign manager...
0: Well, I don't have one right now.
1: You don't have a campaign manager. 'Tis a lucky, lucky day.
0: It is?
1: J.P. Camroy hereby tenders you his services as campaign manager in the interests of good government.
0: But, Mr. Camroy...
1: Now, my first official duty is to peruse your speech for tonight. We've got to look out for dangling participants.
0: Well, you see, I haven't prepared my speech yet.
1: You haven't prepared your speech?
0: Yeah.
1: Oh, 'tis a lucky, lucky day. By a quirk of fate, I just happen to have a speech with me that is suitable for the occasion.
0: Oh?
1: And I am going to let you have it, in the interests of good government.
0: Oh, well, thank you very much.
1: The only cost to you will be a slight typing fee.
0: Oh, well, I don't have much money on me, just $9.60.
1: That is the typing fee.
0: Well, what a coincidence. May I see the speech first?
1: Certainly. Here it is.
0: Let's see here. Ladies and gentlemen, we hold these truths to be self-evident, that all men are created equal. Say, this is pretty good. Where was I? Oh. That they are endowed with certain unalienable rights. And among those are life, liberty, and the pursuit of happiness. Wait a minute. This is the Declaration of Independence.
1: You guessed it, and what a speech.
0: Yeah, but this hasn't got anything to do with city government.
1: Exactly. You let your opponent put the audience to sleep with the dry stuff, taxes, the budget. Then you give them the Declaration of Independence. You're in.
0: I am?
1: And look who wrote your speech.
0: Yeah?
1: Thomas Jefferson, Ben Franklin.
0: Yeah?
1: Where can you get writers like that for $9.70?
0: Well, I guess you got a point there, all right?
1: Why? A thing like this could sweep you into office.
0: You know, J.P., I believe you're right. Thank you very much.
1: Don't forget the typing fee.
0: Here you are. $9.60.
1: Thank you. 'Tis a lucky, lucky day.
0: It sure is.

0: lucky, lucky day when I ran into old J.P. Pretty clever of him, thinking of that Declaration of Independence. I got it cheap, too, only $9.60. Well, I guess I'm a real politician now. Sweater vest, got a pocket full of cigars and everything.
1: Hey, Harold.
0: Oh, hello, Doc. Have a cigar.
1: Well, thanks. I don't smoke myself, but my goat likes them. They're kind of his T-zone.
0: Good.
1: Harold, when I heard about you getting trapped into that speech tonight, I thought I'd let bygones be bygones. I may not be your campaign manager anymore, but Doc Yancey isn't one to desert a friend in need.
0: Well, thank you a lot, Doc, but I don't really need any help.
1: Huh? Aren't you worried about making that speech?
0: Worried? Nah.
1: Well, what kind of a speech is it?
0: Well, it's a sort of a Declaration of Independence.
1: Who wrote it?
0: Oh, a couple of ghostwriters. See you tonight, Doc.
1: Yeah. Sometimes I wonder about Harold. Honest boy, though.

0: Well, good afternoon, Harold.
1: Hello, Gloria. Have a cigar. I mean, how are you?
0: Oh, fine. Gee, I thought you'd be home writing your speech.
1: It's all written, Gloria.
0: Did you write it all by yourself?
1: Well, a couple of fellows helped me. B. Franklin and T. Jefferson.
0: Local boys?
1: Well, no, they're from out of town. Philadelphia.
2: Hemp, what are you doing out here?
1: Well, Peabody, old body, have a cigar.
2: No, thank you.
1: Huh? Can't stand a rope from hemp, eh?
2: So you're going to show up tonight, Hemp. Well, I'm warning you, you don't know what this is going to cost you.
1: Sure I do. $9.60.
2: What?
1: Yeah, skip it, Stanley. Yes, sir, you're in for a big surprise. There'll be a hot time in the old town tonight, and you're going to be the one that's burning. Yeah, yeah, yeah.

0: Yeah, a lot of people here tonight. Look at Stanley sitting on the other side of that stage with his long legs crossed. He's wearing tartan garters. The dude. Oh, there's Mother down in the audience. Hello, Mother. I'll bet she'd be proud of me tonight.
1: The meeting will please come to order.
0: Mr. Honeycutt, hope he cuts it short.
1: Thank you. As chairman of the Melrose Springs Civic League, I want to welcome you all to the school auditorium. Tonight, we're going to hear our two candidates for mayor speak on the subject of good city government.
0: That's what he thinks.
1: Incidentally, that reminds me of a little witticism.
0: Oh, brother, he's going to tell one of his Rotary Club jokes.
1: Here it is. Why should some of our politicians go back to school? So they get to know some principles.
0: Oh, brother, Thomas Jefferson didn't write that.
1: Our first speaker will be Mr. Stanley Peabody.
0: Well, he must have all his relatives here.
2: Thank you.
3: Thank you.
0: Come on, Stanley, let's get that tired old speech over with.
2: Ladies and gentlemen, I prepared a speech on city government for tonight.
0: We know that.
2: But at the

0: over with.
1: Ladies and gentlemen, I prepared a speech on city government for tonight.
0: We know that.
1: But at the last moment, I decided that no words of mine could be as eloquent as the great American document I'm going to read to you.
0: What's this?
1: We hold these truths to be self-evident, that all men are created equal.
0: Oop, that's my speech.
1: That they are endowed with certain unalienable rights.
0: I've been framed.
1: That among these are life, liberty, and the pursuit of happiness.
0: I'm sunk. Wonder if I could sneak out of here.
1: That to secure these rights...
0: What's that? Look at all those doors. Where did they come from?
1: That to secure these rights...
0: Wonderful dog saved my life. Thank you, little doggies. Get down, get down. Wonder who let him out of the pond.
2: Hiya, Harry.
0: Oh, it's Doc Yancey, I'll bet he... Good old Doc.
2: All right, now quiet, fellas, quiet.
3: Well, we might as well adjourn. It looks like the meeting has gone to the dogs.
0: Doc.
2: Yes, what is it, Harold?
0: Thanks, old friend. That was a pretty clever idea, letting the dogs out of the pond to save me.
2: Wasn't thinking of you, Harold. Just thought it was time those dogs got out for a little constitutional.
0: Yeah, oh, sure.
1: Look here, Hemp.
0: Oh, hello, Stanley.
1: That was an underhanded trick, stopping my speech that way. And I paid J.P. Camroy $25 for that idea.
0: You did? I only paid him $9.60. It's a lucky, lucky day.

0: You have just heard the Harold Perry Show, Honest Harold, who returns in just a moment with an important announcement. The supporting players tonight included Catherine Card, Ken Peters, Leo Cleary, Ruth Parrott, and John McIntyre, and featured Gloria Holliday as Gloria and Joseph Kearns as old Doc Yak Yak. Norman McDonald directed, and the music was composed and conducted by Jack Meekin. Honest Harold, created by Harold Perry, was written by Gene Stone, Jack Robinson, and Bill Danch. Now back to Harold Perry.
1: Ooh, that's me. Well, Bob, for the people who missed it, I'm hunting for a laughing lady. Someone we can invite to appear on our show. Her laugh will enter her in the Honest Harold Laugh Contest, and it begins right in her hometown. So, ladies, if the laugh contest is being conducted in your city, please enter, and you may be here with us some Wednesday night.

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1: Oh, that's a good show.
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0: It's for you. It's your dinner. It's called Cupboard Love. Cupboard Love's different. Comes in a packet, not a tin. See this foil pouch? Keeps it moist and squeezy. That's right. It's a new kind of cat food. Moist. It's good for you. Like it?
1: New Cupboard Love. What the well-cared-for cat has for dinner.
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0: Now hear this, sweepers, many of brooms, clean sweep, down fore and aft, dump all trash cans.
2: To a guy who's never buttoned up a pair of tight blue pants, tied a knot in a black silk scarf, and shoved off for a 3-day shore leave.

0: in a foreign port. Might sound a little funny that 10,000 tons of fighting ship is a she. But to a sailor, his ship is a lady. I remember when I first fell in love with a battle baby known as the USS Philadelphia. Oh, brother, she had everything, a real beauty. Length overall, 608 feet 4 inches. Beam, 69 feet 3 and a half inches. Mean draft, 22 feet. Horsepower, 100,000. And to make sure that she was really loved, she had a wartime complement of 84 officers and 1,199 men. And you know something? Each one of them was proud that he could call that light cruiser his baby. Anyway, I was captain of a gun crew who'd seen her get her baptism of battle at Safi. Was with her when she was given a well-deserved rest, and then, a few months later, found herself and her crew cutting through the Mediterranean Sea at 31 knots.
1: Dear Mom, I've tried to answer all your questions. Please don't worry so much. I try to do everything that you want me to. Only, Mom, I'm not a baby anymore. The guys would laugh at me. They're a swell bunch of guys. And even if they do kid me because I'm younger than they are, I think they like me. I'm a sailor now, Mom. Just like the rest of the guys. Like Conway.
2: Here we go again. Look, just once, Red. Just once. Guess at something, will you? You're always so positive.
3: Because I'm right.
2: Never wrong, huh?
3: Did I call a turn at Safi in Casablanca, Conway? Did I tell you exactly where we were heading?
2: Hey, Boats, come here. You've been in the Navy a long time. You ever seen a sailor so positive?
0: Just once. At the time, he was head of naval operations.
3: Hey, kid.
1: I'll be with you in a second.
3: Well, let the kid hold the money, Conway.
2: Okay.
0: One thing I've learned in the Navy, wait for orders. But, of course, sailors nowadays are impatient.
2: No, I just need the money, Boats, and it's an easy way to earn $5.
1: You want to see me, Red?
3: Yeah, hold this money for us, Don. I'll collect it as soon as the captain briefs us.
2: Now, don't go too far away, kid.
1: Oh, no, I'll be in my bunk. I got a letter to finish.
0: Your mother?
1: Uh-huh.
0: Hey, kid, tell her to send some more of those cookies, huh? The chocolate ones with the nuts on top.
3: I like the white ones.
1: Look, I'll have her send both. You want anything, Conway?
2: Yeah, I want to go home.
0: Well, who doesn't?
4: Now, hear this. This is the captain.
0: All right, keep it down, man. It's Captain Paul.
4: As you know, we've just joined the task force.
3: And you thought it was the Italian fleet.
2: All right. I was kidding.
4: We are on our way to the biggest action of the war. Target is Sicily.
3: Hand it over, kid.
1: Okay, Conway.
2: Okay.
0: Red, you're too smart for one sailor.
3: True.
4: We are running into a storm. There's a fight to keep the ships from being scattered. That fight will be won on the bridge. When the landing is attempted, when the Navy is called on for support, every man aboard every vessel will join the fight. Remember, this is no hit-and-run invasion. This is the beginning of our all-out offensive. The infantry is counting on the Philadelphia. And I'm counting on you. Carry on.
0: Sicily.
2: You know, my barber came from Sicily.
3: Hey, Boats, the ship's starting to dance like a fool. Supposing the ships do start to scatter.
0: Now let the captain worry about that. You coming?
3: Yeah.
2: You know, I bet he'll never believe it when I tell him I saw Sicily.
0: This was no ordinary storm we ran to on the way to Sicily. It was the kind of a storm a sailor makes up when he wants to impress some dame. But we caught winds that had been saving themselves since Columbus. That nice, quiet blue Mediterranean got real tough. But we were sailing under orders, and our orders said, get to Sicily. So we got to Sicily, where it was nice and quiet.
5: Deflection 1-3, range 8275, bearing 240, fire. Salvo fire on target.
3: Come on, kid, get those shells up here.
1: I'm going as fast as I can.
2: Come on, keep that gun firing. Hey, Boats, there must be thousands of those guys hitting the beach.
0: There better be.
3: Hands them, kid, don't throw.
1: Make up your mind, Red.
3: You be careful, I'll take you over my knee and spank you.
5: Turret 3.
2: Always turret 3.
5: Deflection 1-8, range 8-2-00, bearing 113.
0: You got that, Conway?
2: I got it.
5: Turret 3, I'll repeat.
3: Hey, Benson, get those fuses set. We're going to win this part of the war alone.
0: Nobody won that war alone, but everyone thought. We did. We ate at those guns and slept at those guns. And then after a few days, the captain began to push the ship around like a jeep. We began to be places where no one expected us. Began to sight on targets that you just can't hit with a cruiser, but we hit them. We got around Sicily. Got around so fast that the Germans gave us the name the Galloping Ghost of the Sicilian Coast.
5: There's a tank that's bothering the infantry. Turn three.
2: Is that the only number the lieutenant knows?
5: Deflection 1-4, range 9-2-00, bearing 330. Fire.
0: You guys want some coffee?
2: I want some sleep.
0: Well, you slept 2 days ago.
1: I'll have some, Boots.
0: Hey, careful, it's hot.
3: Gotta feel this gun.
5: All guns. Enemy aircraft approaching around the clock.
0: We hopped up and down the shoreline and then put into Palermo Harbor at night. Close to shore, but far enough out to give us some room to maneuver. Land-based planes were doing their best to make the Galloping Ghost a real ghost.
2: Boats, it's such a small island.
0: Oh, they got smaller ones in the Pacific and just as tough.
3: Hey, I heard Berlin Bertha a couple hours ago. She reported we were sunk.
0: Hey, yeah. Kid, you're keeping score. How many times is that?
1: That we've been hit or sunk.
3: Yeah, let's have the grand total.
1: Well, according to German intelligence, we've gone down 22 times.
2: She's coming on again. Let's listen, huh?
3: Boy, how I'd like to get my hands on that gal.
1: I wonder how she gets her information.
3: People talk too much.

0: Good evening, boys. I have a few messages for you. Oh, by the way, the name of that song is I'll Be Home for Christmas. Wouldn't you like that, boys? Wouldn't it be fun to be home for Christmas?
1: Yeah, right off the bat, she starts with a needle.
0: Well, the German Luftwaffe will see that you get home.
1: Yeah.
0: Of course, you could get there quicker if you just see the futility of the whole thing.
2: Yeah, we just can't seem to win at nothing. Yeah.
0: And now a few words for my dear friends aboard the light cruiser, the USS Philadelphia.
2: Hey, guys, she's going to talk about us again.
3: Yeah.
0: Through some error, it has been reported that you were sunk. Not yet, boys, but soon.
3: Don't count on it.
1: Yeah.
0: There's a gun pointer aboard the Philadelphia named William Conway.
1: You know, she knows... Hey, that's me.
0: I hope you're listening, Billy Boy, because I have regards for you from the gang at Cheerio's restaurant in New York. Your wife, Mary, has been spending quite a few evenings there with Larry Benton. You remember Larry, don't you?
1: Yeah, yeah.
2: Let's turn this off, play.
4: Leave it alone.
0: She's been having 2 and 3 daiquiris before dinner. Brandy and champagne. Of course, it's a platonic thing. After all, Larry's your best friend. Give him our regards next time you write to her, Bill.
2: What do you listen to that crumb for?
1: What do you care? Anyway, I couldn't expect Mary to sit home every night, could I? Could I?
2: Of course not.
1: All right. Larry's my pal. Why shouldn't he see that she gets out once in a while? Nothing wrong in that, is there? Well, is there?
2: Oh, she's your wife, Bill. That dame was just blown off hot air.
1: Huh? Oh, yeah. I know that, Boats. I know it.
2: Hey, let's play a little rummy.
1: Yeah, deal me in.
3: Can I play?
2: Yeah, deal a kid into. We'll play partners.
1: Only if she is going out, who's taking care of the kid?

0: Sure, she got under our skin. We were only human. Only the effect was a little different than the German propaganda machine expected. It just got us hopping mad. So mad that we couldn't wait until morning when the galloping ghost of the Sicilian coast could lift anchor and start dropping shells all over the pride of the German army. It got us so mad we went nuts begging for more action and then more and more. Any place, anywhere, as long as we had a target.
1: Target, barn, turrets, 1 and 3, salvo fire, deflection, 2-5, range, 9590, bearing, 315, fire. Target, German tank, range, 5900, bearing, 325, fire.
2: We gotta get this war over fast.
3: I'm so tired, I can't keep my eyes open.
4: I got it knocking over telephone, so next it'll be toothpicks.
0: Come on, keep those shells moving.
1: Turret 3.

0: This is the captain. The Sicilian campaign is at a close. The island is secure. The Philadelphia is putting into Algiers. You've done a good job, but the war is far from over. The Philadelphia has a reputation to maintain, and I mean to see that this reputation is maintained both on land and at sea. Be proud of your ship. Let your ship be proud of you. Strictly off the record, but as one sailor to another, thanks. And liberty will be given to the entire ship's company.
1: Hey,
2: fellas, who's got to come with me to the Casbah?
3: Oh, hey, I'll come when you're in.
4: Ah, you're too young, John. Hey, Conway, how do you think I'll look in one of those hats with the tassels on?
5: Yeah, they wear sheets, too. You'd look great in one of those.
4: Well, it isn't exactly regulations, boss, but the old man said to relax. Anybody seen my shoe polish?
3: And your locker. Hey, maybe I'll send Mary one of those leather pocketbooks. You can't get Moroccan leather in New York.
6: You stay away from these guys, Don.
3: Oh, now, come on, boats. I can take care of myself.
4: I'll watch them. Oh, brother, Algiers.
3: Hey, can I have my pen back, Red? I want to send my kid brother a letter. I'll mail it from Algiers. You know, he saves stamps. He's got a swell collection.
6: Just make sure the Navy reads it first.
3: Oh, yeah, I will.
4: Let's see. What line will I use on a native? Big hero? No, there's too many Air Force guys.
3: Dear Tommy, we've just finished our action at Sicily. No matter what they say in the papers, it was no fun. It's all right to play war with tin soldiers, but it's no fun when they can shoot back. I promised to send you some souvenirs, and I did. I bought a couple of German medals from a CB in Palermo. Also a pair of binoculars, which I found on the beach. The binoculars are engraved with a German major's name. Tommy, I'm going to get you everything you asked for. Pictures of our ship. I got some swell ones a guy took when we were being dive-bombed. Stamps from Italy and Africa. A hand-tooled leather belt. I'll get that in Algiers. Only not the gun, Tommy. Not the gun. Your big brother, Don.

0: You know, not all of us can be members of the United States Navy or one of the other branches of the armed forces which defend our American democracy and way of life. But we can actively support our sailors, soldiers, Marines, and airmen by making donations of our own blood, which in many cases is the contribution of life itself. You see, the Department of Defense's supplies of dried human blood plasma have been gravely depleted by the demands of the Korean campaign and must be replenished to give the greatest degree of protection to our men in the service. This need is vital, for it's essential that an adequate supply be maintained at all times, ready for the immediate use of our military men in any given emergency. The Navy urges you to contact your nearest Red Cross office and ask where and when you may make your contribution of blood to our armed forces. And remember, when you make the gift of blood, you're making the gift of life itself to those who have defended and are defending the principles by which we live, the Armed Forces of the United States.
1: The USS Philadelphia, the very tired, galloping ghost of the Sicilian coast, pulled into the harbor at Algiers, and some very tired sailors tried their sea legs on the Moroccan coast. Oh, we had plans for a long liberty and maybe a trip back to the States. But on September 5th, our not long enough liberty was cut short. We were streaming back across the Mediterranean. We sighted Sicily and kept right on going to the coast of Italy. Shooting a breeze on the Philly, all we knew was that we were going into action. But at the time, the towns that sat on the boot and ankle of Italy were just so many names on a map. But we got up pools and waited to see who won. We tossed a lot of names in a hat. Names like Paola, Tempsa, Palmi, Salerno.
2: I was just starting to get around. Next thing I know, back to work.
3: Well, yeah, but the pay's so good. The hours are short, and the Navy gives you a chance to see the world.
4: Yeah. Does anybody care if I turn on the radio?
2: No, later, kid.
3: Yeah, let him turn it on.
2: Why ask for trouble, Conway?
3: Who's asking? 2 weeks and no letter? She's living it up so fast she hasn't even got time to drop me a postcard. Go ahead, kid. Turn on the radio.

0: Greetings to all my friends in the American Army and Navy.
1: Do you know any pilots?
0: Yeah. Really, boys, it's a shame that you have to die. For such a lost cause. Just so that you won't be too surprised, the coast of Italy is quite well fortified. In fact, I doubt very much if you'll have more than a few square feet to bury your dead.
2: Oh, I'd like to bury her. Got some real fine ideas.
0: To Seaman First Class Jim Delahanty of the Boise. Congratulations, Jim, on the birth of your son. Too bad you'll never get to see him. To the members of the Philadelphia, you are now on your way to Salerno. Huh? There'll be quite a welcome for you.
3: Hey, we're going to Salerno.
4: Yeah. Who had Salerno in the pool?
2: Me?
5: Naturally.
0: Oh, Lieutenant Kelly of the Philadelphia. Your mother is quite ill. Probably won't live out the month. She'd like to see you.
1: Why, that's no good.
0: Gonna have to quit early tonight, fellas. Have a lot of work to do on American casualties. Oh, by the way, while I'm with you boys on the Philly, Bill Conway, your wife left town for a few days. By a funny coincidence, your best friend...
4: What'd you do that for, Red?
2: Because you're just beating yourself.
4: All right, I know what I'm doing.
2: All right, take it easy, fellas. The enemy's on the other side of the ship.
6: Everything that babe says, you believe.
4: So?
6: You gotta stop listening to her, understand?
3: Is there any way I can stop thinking?
7: General, quiet.
2: There's one way. Come on.

0: gang. Must be 50 of them.
1: Why, they want us bad. That Berlin Bertha isn't giving us the needle for nothing.
2: Not those shells rolling.
3: Hey, Red! Port side! Somebody got one!
1: Didn't even make a dent. They're still coming.
0: Those planes are going to start bomb runs.
4: This is worse than Safi. Worse than Sicily.
5: Yeah.
3: Red, that lift is a stern right out of the water.
1: Well, as long as she sits back down all by herself.
6: Came over in waves, dropping bombs and circling torpedoes. They tried everything they could to keep us from reaching the coast of Italy, but we kept dodging and swerving and still kept our prow straight for our objective. Three waves in less than an hour. And finally, the all clear. An all clear that carried with it the command,
7: "Stand easy at guns."
6: We got to know those names on the map real well. So well that even today, if you walk up behind a guy who served on the Boise, the Brooklyn, Savannah, or the Philadelphia, walk up behind him and whisper, "Salerno," he won't come off the ceiling for a week. Nobody could convince us that the German Luftwaffe was a thing of the past. We saw too much of them. Nobody could convince us that the soft underbelly of Europe was flabby. No, sir. Was hard as iron, tough as steel. Especially the kind of steel that they were tossing at us and we were tossing back at them.
7: 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Alphen, right 5 degrees rudder, all ahead, standard.
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1: 11 days, 11 solid days.
6: We finally gave up counting the number of days. We just stood by our gun. Food was brought to us. Food was tossed over the side. When our relief showed, we just slid to the deck and lay there with our eyes wide open, so tired that we couldn't even close them. And then when they finally shut, we had to struggle up and start firing again. And one day, the Luftwaffe didn't show up. One day, the shore batteries petered out. And Salerno, or the Army, moved on. The Philadelphia put to sea, past Gibraltar, into the Atlantic, and headed, we hoped, for home.
1: Our boats doesn't impress me a bit. I don't care where we're headed.
6: Well, I got a pal in the radio shack. Scuttlebutt says that we're on our way to the States.
9: Well, I'd rather be back at Salerno.
6: Oh, you've got strange tastes.
10: Anybody seen Conway around?
1: Yeah, he's in his bunk.
9: Yeah, over here, kid.
10: Oh, hey, I got a letter for you. It's from the States.
9: Thanks.
10: Well, aren't you going to read it?
9: I'll get to it.
1: Hey, Don, let me use your pen, huh? We got a leave coming. I want to warn a few girls that the redhead's on his way home.
5: Well, I got a short letter to write, and then you can use it.
6: Letter from your wife, Conway?
9: Yeah.
1: Hey, Boats, you think maybe we'll put into England first?
6: I thought you were the expert.
1: Well, I've retired. Every time I make a right guess, we get there. When we get there, I'm sorry I came.
6: Hey, Conway, you'll never find out what's in it if you keep staring at the envelope.
9: You want to read it?
1: Can't be any worse than Salerno. Yeah.
9: Darling, please forgive me, but for the past owner...
2: Hey, Red! Red!
1: Yeah.
2: Come here, get this, will you? Look, for the past 2.5 weeks, I've been knocking myself out helping Larry get married! He doesn't know a thing about apartment hunting, buying furniture, and his girl is on the West Coast. What do you know? Hey, Red, she was only helping out my pal. Can you imagine that jerk getting married? Oh, I hope I get home in time to warn him.
6: Well, you seem to like
2: it. Huh? Oh, well, it's okay for me. I'm the marrying kind of guy. But you know, Boats, it takes a certain kind of guy to get married. You got to be able to understand women.
1: Yeah, understand that women's one of my best talents. Hey, kid, hurry up with that pen, huh? Hey, tell me, Conway, when did you first discover that you knew so much about women, huh?
5: Before I left home, you gave me a big lecture on just what this was all about. I yesed you and couldn't wait until I got out of the house to show off my uniform. Dad, I'm not quite sure that I understand what you had in mind even now. The big political and world problems are still a little too much for me. Only during the past few weeks, I've learned a little bit about the fighting end of war. And I think it's taught me why we're in this. Why we've got to win it. And keep winning wars until the whole world is secure. You see, Dad, I've seen shipmates die. I've seen a beach. That word that used to mean swimming and girls and hot dogs. I've seen a beach covered with guys who wanted to live and never got a chance. Dad, the broadside of a battleship doesn't care how a man votes. A screaming torpedo doesn't hold back for a big bank account. But most important, Dad, the most important thing I learned at Bloody Salerno is that a 50 caliber machine gun bullet is colorblind. And an 88 millimeter shell doesn't care whose church it smashes. Your loving son, Don.
6: You know something? The German propaganda machine managed to do something their entire army, air force, and navy couldn't do. They sank the Philadelphia, not once, but a grand total of 38 times. You know, that's an awful lot of times to go down. Especially for a ship that didn't even get scratched. Anyway, we considered the publicity an honor. Talked almost as much about that as we did the 5 battle stars that the galloping ghost of the Sicilian coast received in less than 2 years. North African occupation, Sicilian occupation, Salerno landings, Anzio-Nettuno advance landings, and the invasion of southern France. That was a lot of fighting, sure. But the Philadelphia was a fighting ship.

0: same time next week.
1: National Broadcasting Company, in cooperation with the United States Navy Recruiting Service, has brought you another in the series of dramatic incidents based on the experiences of the men and women in the United States Navy. In today's story, Boats was Larry Haynes, and the cast included Don Briggs, Lyle Sudrow, Ian Martin, William Redfield, Joseph Julian, and Rita Lynn. The program was written and directed by David Harmon and produced by Chick Vincent and Cy Levine. Jack Costello speaking. Tune in again next week at this same time when the National Broadcasting Company will once again present...

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0: In the early days of the western United States, the grazing rights to the open range were fiercely contested by sheep herders and cattlemen. Sheep ruined the range for cattle, and the ranchers stopped at nothing to drive them from the country. Open warfare might have continued for years if it had not been for the masked rider of the plains. It was he, more than any other man, who convinced both factions there was plenty of room for all, and that only through cooperation could the winning of the West be accomplished. Return with us now to those thrilling days of yesteryear. From out of the past come the thundering hoofbeats of the great horse Silver. The Lone Ranger rides again.
1: Come on, Silver! There's going to be trouble! We've got to hurry! Hi-oh, Silver! Away!

0: One morning, unknown to the cattlemen whose territory lay to the north, an order was given that led to one of the most deadly range wars a district ever knew. On the level floor of a broad valley, thousands and thousands of sheep had been herded together, and around a tall, grim-faced man on horseback were clustered their herdsmen, each, in spite of his trade, a fighting man, and each carrying a rifle and sidearms. Finally, the mounted man spoke.
1: Shut up and listen. Now then, I suppose you're wondering the reason for this meeting. Well, I'll tell you. Some of you work for me, some don't. That don't make no never mind. I'm here to give you your orders, and you'll take them whether you're on my payroll or not. I'm speaking for your bosses just as much as for myself.
2: Senor, what is it that we must do?
1: It's the start of a new season. It's time them sheep started following the grass.
2: Si, senor.
1: Every year before this, you've taken them south. But this year, you're taking them north.
2: But, senor.
1: Well?
2: To the north, that is cattle country, senor. Sheep, they are not permitted.
1: Oh, they ain't, eh?
2: No, senor. It will mean trouble, much trouble.
1: That's why we give you them extra guns.
2: But, senor.
1: Any trouble comes up, you'll be able to handle it all right. If you couldn't, you wouldn't be drawing wages. And another thing. Just keep this in mind. That's open range where you're going. Open to anybody, savvy? Ain't no legal way any common can keep you off it. So if there's trouble, shoot to kill. The law's on your side.
3: All right,
1: get them sheep moving.
3: All right, come on.

0: Hey, turn them sheep back. Where do you think you're going? Doggone you, get them sheep off this range.
1: Stop where you are, senor.
0: Whoa, whoa, boy. Whoa there. Whoa, whoa. You'd pull a gun on me?
1: Do not make your trouble. The sheep, they are going through.
0: Like fun they are.
1: Senor, do not draw.
0: You dirty...
1: I warn you, amigo.
0: You shot me.
1: But you would not listen.

0: There comes Andy.
1: What's his hurry?
2: Looks like something's up the way he's spurring that bronc.
0: Hey, listen, I think he's yelling something.
3: The sheep are coming.
1: What? What's that?
3: They're across the deadline. They're on our range. Whoa, bronc.
4: Hank Duncan tried to turn him back, and a murdering breed shot him down. It's just lucky Hank wasn't killed. Well, where's Matt Carpenter? He'll know what to do. Anybody seen Matt? Where's he at?
1: Seen him down at the cafe.
0: Think he's still there?
4: Then one side, out of my way. If them sheep ain't drove back, there won't be enough grass left to feed an ailing doggy. Get up. Get up, boy. Come on.
5: We'll get those sheep running.
6: Try and tell us what to do, huh?
7: We'll show them my foot.
6: We'll take care of them.
8: Matt Carpenter organized the resistance of the cattlemen. The reports that reached Hauser were not encouraging. And one day, about a week later...
0: Man, what's the matter with you?
9: Confounded cattlemen.
0: Sit down and cool off. Getting under your skin, are they, Hauser?
9: Yeah, I'd like to sit. Where's the rest of the men? You the first one here?
0: Sure, but I'm early. You ought to know that. It was you that called this meeting.
9: What time is it?
0: Just 7.
9: Oh.
0: The others ought to be along pretty soon. Hauser, what's wrong? I don't reckon you call this meeting for nothing.
9: Dirk, it's Matt Carpenter.
0: Yeah?
9: He's raised Cain with the whole scheme. If it wasn't for him, it would have been a walkover. My sheep and yours and all the rest would have been feeding right now in the richest range this side of the Rockies.
0: Yeah.
9: We hired enough breed gun hens to outnumber them 2-1. But Matt's got them fighting mad. They're making a stand over beyond Hank Duncan's place. Can't get them sheep 1 foot further.
0: Look, Hauser.
9: Well?
0: I don't know whether I'd be so ready to tell the rest of the fellas that things ain't going just like they should if I was you. Maybe you'd better tone it down a little.
9: Why?
0: Well, in the first place, this was your scheme.
9: You'll make us rich. Grab that range and we can feed twice as many sheep.
0: Sure, but that's just one thing. The second is, when we agreed to it, we decided to leave the whole thing to you.
9: Well?
0: Well, things are going wrong, it's your fault. Can't put the blame nowhere else.
9: But doggone it all, that's what I'm trying to tell you. Things wouldn't have gone wrong if...
0: If what?
9: Well, if it weren't for Matt. He's a fighting fool. The rest of them cattlemen could have been licked in no time.
0: So?
9: There's a thing that's got to be done.
0: What?
9: Get rid of Matt.
0: You mean that...
9: I reckon you savvy what I mean without me putting it no plainer.
0: And that's why you called the meeting?
9: It has to be done. But I ain't taking the blame alone. We've all got to agree to it.
0: Where's most of the men now, Hauser? And you know something?
9: Huh?
0: If Matt's got to be took care of, I reckon there ain't none of us will holler. Come in, boys. Come in.
10: Toto, pass me your rope.
11: Here.
10: Rope, good. And those ahead, there's the runaway, all right. Now we'll see who he belongs to. Come on, Silver.
11: Get him up, Scout.
10: A little closer, old fella. Just a little closer, boy. Now! Got him! Hold him, old fella. Oh, boy. Oh, Silver.
11: Hold
10: him. Oh, that's it, boy. Easy, boy. Stand still, fella. Let's see where you came from.
11: There. There, a brand.
10: C bar C.
11: Who that?
10: I think... Wait a moment. There's some initials on the saddle. They've been worn almost smooth, but it's still possible to make them out, Tonto. M.J.C. Kimasabe. This horse must belong to Matt Carpenter.
11: That's right. You look.
10: And what is it?
11: Look here.
10: A stain.
11: Huh?
10: Tonto.
11: What you think?
10: This looks as if Matt may have been shot. Back into the saddle, Tonto.
11: We take horse? Yeah,
10: let him loose. He'll find his way home all right.
11: Huh?
10: We've no time to bother with him.
11: And what we do?
10: We're back trailing until we find what's happened to Matt. Can you follow the trail all right, Tonto?
11: Me follow it.
10: Then hurry.
11: Get him up, Scout.
10: Come on, Silver.
11: Come on, old fellow. Come on.
8: Two hours later, in a wild, deserted canyon, the Lone Ranger and his faithful Indian companion reached the end of the trail and... Dead.
12: Mm.
10: murdered, Tonto. Shot in the back. Look at his guns. Both still in his holsters. He never had a chance to defend himself.
5: Not right.
10: He was a fine man, Kemosabe.
5: Tonto, no.
10: And no one in the West could have wanted his death. Unless...
5: What you think?
10: Unless it were the sheepmen who have been trying to invade this range.
5: Them killers.
10: I know them, Tonto. Ex-rustlers, ex-bandits, ex-gunmen. And the sweepings and the dregs of the cattle country. They banded together to raise sheep, because no self-respecting cattleman would do business with them. Now they're after more than wealth, at the expense of the ranches. Tonto, they're after revenge.
5: That right.
10: And with Matt murdered, they're likely to get it. He was a grand fighting man. I'm afraid without him to lead them and keep up their spirits, the others are bound to be beaten.
5: That'd be bad. Plenty bad.
10: I hate to let them know that Matt... Wait.
5: What matter?
10: Tonto, he's just about my build. Darker, but that can be remedied. A dye for my hair, a stain for my skin. Kemosabe, I think I have it.
5: You got plan?
10: Tonto, say nothing of Matt's death to anyone. To anyone, understand?
5: Me savvy.
10: The sheepmen won this round, Tonto. But we may rob them of victory yet.
8: It was on the evening of the next day that Hauser and Dirk rode toward the sheep herder's camp.
0: Hauser, how much you going to tell Manuel?
9: About Matt?
0: Yeah.
9: No more than I have to. Just enough so him and the rest of them breeds will get their nerve back and keep going. Once Matt's found... Well, that'll be just about the finish of any fighting we'll have to do. That'll show them cattlemen we mean business.
0: It ought to.
9: Then if Manuel and his pards get a move on, their range ought to be ours inside another week.
0: Hauser?
9: Yeah?
0: Don't get me wrong. If I ask anything you'd rather not tell, just say so. But as long as there's just the two of us with nobody to hear...
9: What are you getting at?
0: Well, I've been wondering just how you did fix Matt. And where?
9: Over by one of them canyons inside of Bald Mountain?
0: Yeah?
9: Sure. Trailed him till he went where there weren't no danger of me being seen.
0: Did he put up much of a fight?
9: No.
0: But how...
9: You know why?
0: No.
9: Because he never even knew I was there. He never knew what hit him.
0: Figured that's the way you'd do it.
9: What'd you mean by that?
0: Now, don't get mad, Hauser. No harm meant.
9: You better not. Just because I was the one who did the shooting don't mean the rest of you ain't just as much to blame as me. You were first.
0: I know.
9: And don't go hitting I'm yellow.
0: Shucks, you're too touchy. Never meant no such thing. Look, Hauser... I was thinking... Hey, what the... Hold still, doggone you. Hold still there.
9: Hey, what's the thing that scared him?
0: I don't know, but I'll teach the pesky...
9: Hold it.
0: Huh?
9: What's that over there? Something kind of white and wiggling around. But that's what done it.
0: Say, that looks like... That looks like a man. Come on, get up. Get up.
9: It does. Get up there.
0: Whoa, fella. Whoa,
9: whoa,
0: there.
9: Whoa, now, whoa, whoa, there. Whoa,
0: boy. It's Manuel.
9: Yeah, tight and gagged. Who done this?
0: Now, give me a knife, quick.
9: Here you are. Cut his ropes. I'll take care of the gang.
0: Well, hurry.
9: Hold still, doggone it.
0: There. Manuel, who done it?
9: Hey, pull yourself together. Did you hear Dirk? Who tied you up?
12: It was the Senor Carpenter.
9: Huh? What's that?
12: He catch me. Diablo. He tied me up. Sacre. He say if I make the trouble one day, he kill me.
9: You say it was Matt Carpenter?
12: Si, senor.
9: You're loco. You must have been seeing things that couldn't have been him.
12: No, senor, it was. I see him with my own eyes.
0: Hauser, were you lying to us?
9: No, Dirk. I tell you, I wasn't. Matt can't be alive. Or if he is...
0: Yeah?
9: He couldn't be human.
8: The curtain falls on the first act of our Lone Ranger drama. Before the next exciting scenes, please permit us to pause for just a few moments.

0: Now, to continue our story. The Lone Ranger and Tonto raced toward a small woods. And there they took cover among the trees.
1: Oh, there, Silver. Oh, boy.
2: Steady, Silver. Steady. Well, Tonto, we've given them something to think about.
3: That's right.
2: How's my disguise now?
3: It good.
2: You'd still take me for Matt? And we'll soon strike again. The first, Tonto, for a message. You'll have to carry it. The paper in your saddlebags. Give it to me.
3: What message?
2: I'll address it to Hank Duncan.
3: Your paper.
2: Thanks. Hank was a good friend to Matt, but I doubt that he knew Matt so well that he'd be able to say that this wasn't Matt's handwriting. There. Take it.
3: You got it.
2: Now ride, Tonto. Ride for town. You should find Hank at the cafe.
1: Get him up, Scout. Get him up.

0: Hey, fellas, listen to this. Look at what I got here.
1: Well, Hank, what is it?
0: A note from Matt.
1: What is that you're talking about?
0: The engine just brought it.
1: You see Matt, engine?
2: Where's he at?
1: Why ain't he here?
3: Me not talk.
0: Leave the redskin be, fellas. Matt says here he don't want anybody to know where he is.
1: What's the idea?
0: Them coyotes of sheepmen are out to drill him.
1: Sure, we could guess that. But he ain't afeard of them, is he?
0: Afeard? Matt? Don't talk loco.
1: Then what are you getting at?
0: Fellas, Matt's got his own way of fighting.
1: Sure, but all the same...
0: And it's a good one, as we ought to know. Well, he says we're to keep on holding back them sheep. And he says...
1: Huh?
0: He says he's going to make them skunks wish they'd stayed where they belong. Are we going to do like he says, fellas? Are we going to keep on fighting? Fine, I knew you would. You heard him, Injun. Wherever Matt is, you tell him we'll fight as long as there's one of us left alive.
4: Come on.

0: They said that, Tonto?
1: Uh-huh.
0: And I'll have time to carry out the rest of my plan. It means a week's journey, but if they'll hold for that long, all will go well.
1: Where you ride?
0: After the closest United States Marshal, Tonto.
1: Oh.
0: The range is open. As far as the law is concerned, sheep have as much right to it as cattle.
1: Tonto no.
0: In cases where the two parties conflict, the law usually refuses to step in.
1: Not right.
0: So they can't be arrested for invading the cattleman's territory, Kimasabe. But they can be jailed for murder.
1: But how proven killer?
0: I've got a way to force a confession, Tonto.
1: Oh.
0: But that can wait until my return. You'll stay here. Keep an eye on the ranchers. Help them if you can. You can look for me back within the week.
1: Ah.
0: Come on, Silver. Hurry, old fellow. Hurry!

0: Riding day and night, scarcely pausing for either rest or food, the masked man raced for Cascade Falls, a little town where the United States Marshal for that district made his headquarters. Then, once there...
1: Marshal, I said I'd prove those men are murderers, and I will. You won't regret taking me at my word. We'll return to my camp. Follow me. Come on, Silver. Come on.

0: The horse ridden by the marshal was no match for Silver. But with the masked man to lead the way and to urge the other on, they made good time. On the fourth day...
1: Oh, there, Silver.
2: Glad to see you.
3: Santa, what's happened while I've been gone? The ranch is still holding out?
2: Them make good fight.
3: Fine. The marshal here says he won't take sides. But if we can prove who murdered Matt, he'll arrest the man or men responsible.
2: Not good.
3: Which means work for you, Kemosabe.
2: Not all right.
3: You'll call on the ranchers. You'll take them where I tell you, when I tell you. No mistake must be made. They must be there just when I say.
2: And where me take them?
3: Remember that old line cabin in the hills where we made camp once before? It hasn't been used for years. It's isolated. Whatever happens there, no one will ask questions.
2: That right.
3: Get as many of the ranchers as you can. Tell them to wait until dark. Then take them to that cabin without being seen.
2: Tonto do it.
3: And in the meantime...
2: What you do?
3: You'll disguise me to look like Matt again. And I'll make some calls myself.
2: But
3: the men I call on won't be pleased to see me, Tonto. When I'm done, they'll be headed for the rope.

0: Then, that night, at spaced intervals but losing no time, the Lone Ranger paid several calls.
1: Who is it? What is it? Matt Carpenter!
2: Outside!
1: No, no! Let me be! I didn't try to shoot you! No, please!
2: No, Matt. Use calling for help! No. Into the saddle with you!
1: No! Matt, please!
2: Come on, Silver! Come on!

0: You're another man I want, Squint. Ride ahead of me or get blasted out of that saddle.
1: What in blazes?
0: Reach for that gun, Hauser, and I'll let you have it.
1: Matt Carpenter.
0: Didn't expect to see me alive again, did you? We'll square accounts tonight, Hauser. Out the door.
1: Don't shoot. Don't shoot, Matt. Don't.
0: Keep going, Hauser. Keep going.

0: Hauser was the last of 12 men to be made a prisoner by the Lone Ranger. He was taken to a lonely line cabin, and when the door was thrown open...
1: Hey, quiet! Quiet, I said! Inside, Hauser. Go on.
2: Hey, you...
1: I keep my promises. One attempt to make a break, and it'll be your last.
3: Got you too, Hauser?
1: What in thunder do you think it looks like?
3: Well, I just...
1: Quiet! When I want you to speak, I'll let you know it.
3: Matt, you look here. You got some kind of notion you can scare us into clearing out or something, you're clean crazy. Maybe you have got us tied up, but you can't...
1: But what?
3: Well...
1: You seem to forget that you are tied, every one of you. That every one of you here is at my mercy.
3: Nah, you...
1: Remember that.
4: Don't get him mad, Dirk. Matt, what are you figuring to do? Can't we get together somehow?
1: After attempting my murder?
3: What murder? You weren't killed.
1: But the attempt was made.
4: I...
3: Hauser, quit acting like a yellow pup. Can't you see he's all bluff? Figure it out for yourself. You think he'd bring a whole dozen of us out here, then finish us off all by yourself? Don't be a fool.
4: Yeah, but I
1: you needn't look so frightened, Hauser. That isn't my plan.
3: Didn't I tell you? Well, mister, just what did you figure to gain by this?
1: I'm going to turn the lot of you over to the law.
3: What's that?
1: For trying to dry gulch me.
3: Matt, did I hear you right?
1: You did.
3: You really mean to say you're going to turn us over to the law?
1: I am.
3: On what charge?
1: I've told you that already. Attempted murder.
4: But you ain't cute.
1: That doesn't enter into it.
3: Matt, you're barking up the wrong tree. Just try and find any lawman in this territory that'll jail anybody for just attempting a killing. You'll have about as much chance as you would of finding snow in summertime.
1: But you do admit you did try to get me, huh?
3: I didn't. Hauser did.
1: That right, Hauser?
4: Blast you, Dirk.
3: What do you care whether Matt knows it or not? Can't you get it through your head that as long as you didn't get him, it don't make no difference? You get more yellow by the minute.
4: Well, maybe it don't matter.
1: So you're the fellow.
4: Well, I shot at you, sure.
1: The rest of these men had nothing to do with it?
4: Nothing. They had plenty to do with it. Maybe they didn't shoot, but they was in on it just the same. It was agreed between a bunch of us. Just happened I was the one to try it. Oh, it's different when I tell about you fellas, huh? You say it don't hurt for Matt to know about me. But you polecats don't aim to share the blame.
3: Hauser's right, fellas. We're all in on this. All right, Matt. Now you know the whole thing. Just what he aimed to do about it.
1: I'll show you.
4: What are you going to...
1: Settle. Bring the marshal and the rest of the men in here.
3: The United States Marshal.
4: And the cattlemen.
1: They were outside and heard everything that was said.
5: And every one of you skunks is going to hang.
6: Rotten pack of sneaking killers.
3: We never killed nobody. You can't do a thing. I don't care what you heard. As long as Matt's still alive, you can't hang us for nothing.
1: But I'm not Matt.
3: You're not.
1: And Matt isn't alive. Tonto, show them. Here, take the stain off my arm.
7: Tonto, do it.
1: And rub

0: And Matt isn't alive. Tonto, show them. Here, take the stain off my arm.
1: Tonto, do it.
0: Rub hard.
2: I mean,
0: fellas, that is a stain. It's coming off.
3: That ain't Matt. He was disguised.
4: Which is how he was able to trick you.
1: You was willing to admit you tried to kill Matt, because you thought Matt was still alive.
0: The marshal told you, men, Hank?
1: He did, stranger. And thanks for everything you've done. We owe you more'n we can tell you.
0: Forget it.
5: You fool, Dirk. It was you made me talk. You thought you knew so much.
0: Grab that man before he strangles Dirk.
4: Well, we ought to let him. It'd save the law some expense.
0: This will end any trouble over the range, Andy. I think your worries are over.
4: You bet they are, friend. But these skunks, their worries are just beginning. All right, fellas, let's help the marshal herd these gents to town.
6: All right.
4: On your feet, you polecats. Well, maybe you don't like walking so much. But when you're hanging from a rope, you'll wish you could. Now just keep moving.

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0: Rinso, the soap that contains Solium, the sunlight ingredient, brings you a full half hour of entertainment with Lou Lubin, Eddie Green, Ernestine Wade, Jeff Alexander's orchestra and chorus, and radio's all-time favorites, Amos and Andy. Lieber Brothers Company, the makers of Rinso, invite you to sit back, relax, and enjoy Amos and Andy. Tomorrow is the Kingfish and Sapphire Stevens' 20th wedding anniversary. Just to make sure the Kingfish doesn't forget the occasion, Sapphire has dropped into the lodge hall to give him a gentle reminder.
1: George, I'm really excited about tomorrow being our 20th wedding anniversary.
2: Yeah, that's good, yeah.
1: And Mommy is, too. I got a telegram from her this morning telling me how happy she was.
2: So old Flint Face is happy about it, huh?
1: You know, Mama says that she's just been living to see this day.
2: Yeah, I was wondering what was her excuse was for all this.
1: George, just think, 20 years of marriage. You know, statistics show that only one couple in 300 stays together for 20 years.
2: You'd think with them odds, I'd have had a chance there.
1: Now, listen, George, the thing I dropped in here for is to remind you that tomorrow night, our friends have given us a party at the

0: this arm hotel, and I don't want to be embarrassed. I want a nice present from you that I can show everybody.
1: Well, now, wait a minute, honey.
0: Joyce, that's final. I want a gift from you tomorrow night, or else there's going to be plenty of trouble.
1: And she don't mean no $2 gift, neither. She was yelling up there in that $50 bracket. Oh, me, what is it going to do? I ain't got a nickel to my name. Well, come in, Shorty. What's new?
2: Well, what's new? Well, the latest atom bomb is 10,000 times more powerful. There's signs to say the world is coming to an end. The Russian army is already there. Not much. What's new with you?
1: Shorty, I'm going to tell you something. I was in a jam. My anniversary is tomorrow, and I got to give them away for present, but a flat broke. Say, Shorty, could you loan me some money?
2: I'd like to, Ken, please, but all my money's tied up at present.
1: Yeah, well, couldn't you cut the strings and let me have about $50 or something like that?
2: Sorry, Ken, there's nothing doing.
1: Yeah, well, maybe I could think of some other way to get the money from Ander. You don't know where he is at now, do you?
2: Well, he was in here a little while ago, and he was all excited about a lecture he went to last night. The fellow that gave the lecture was really intelligent, too.
1: Intelligent?
2: Yeah, but one of them Rhodes scholars and everything.
1: Oh, one of them fellows that went to college in England, huh?
2: Yeah, and he was really impressed with him.
1: Rhodes scholar. Shorty, you give me an angle here. That anniversary present for Sapphire is getting closer and closer.
2: Yeah, you know something, Casey? I wish I was mad at you. I nearly was, too, this past summer. I met a gal that I had a lot in common with.
1: Oh, is that right?
2: Oh, yes. She loved music, and I love music. She loved good books, and I love good books. She loved culture, and I love culture.
1: Well, why didn't you get married?
2: We hated each other.
1: Oh, here come Andy down the hall now. I got to pull this Rhodes Scholarship stuff on him and get $50. I'll put my head down on the desk here and get real sad.
3: Well, hiya there, Kingfish.
1: Oh, just let me alone, brother, and I'll be all right in just a minute. Oh, be all right.
3: Well, what's the trouble? I ain't seen you blubbering like this since your wife's mama paid you a visit.
1: Brother Andy, a terrible thing has done happened. I have been awarded a Rhodes Scholarship, and I don't know whether I'm going to be able to accept it or not.
3: Rhodes Scholarship, yeah, I hear about them. What is they?
1: Well, every year they pick some brilliant American student, Andy, to go to college in England, and this year they pick me. And it don't cost nothing, you see. The intuition is free.
3: Well, what you worried about then?
1: Well, I ain't got the money for my boat passage. The boat barks off tomorrow, and here I is with my sea legs and no boat. That's the way it is.
3: Well, how much is the passage?
1: Well, the charge by the fathom. If I could only get $50 to get to the Rock of Gibraltar, I could hitchhike from there, you see.
3: Well, tell me this, Kingfish. What you gonna study over there?
1: All the usual things, Andy. Political economy, astronomy, the Einstein theory, spelling, arithmetic.
3: That sounds like pretty good stuff, all right.
1: Yeah, then I'll post-granulate with some of that stuff like Latin and Greek and Sanskrit. You know, them dead languages.
3: Well, when you get that dead language stuff down, Pat, will you do me a favor?
1: Of course I will, brother. Andy, what?
3: Tell my Aunt Matilda I'm sorry I couldn't get to her funeral, will you?
1: Yeah. Well, I'll take care of everything, Andy. If I get all magnet up with them cum louders, I'll handle the situation. Don't worry about me.
3: Do you stay right in England with that road stuff, Kingfish?
1: Oh, no. I gets around. I goes to Scotland during the grouse season, Wales for the whaling season, and back to Liverpool for the liver season. Circuit there.
3: Yeah, listen, speaking of this education, how come all of a sudden you get interested in that?
1: Well, Andy, ever since I was a boy, I loved to read. Natural, I was too poor to buy books.
3: Well, what'd you read then?
1: Or anything I could lay my hands on. Bus transfers, old gas bills, blotters. Once I sat up all night reading the eviction notice we got.
3: Well, you ain't ever read no book while I was around you, Kingfish.
1: Yeah, well, that's because I've been considering it. I was pretending I was ignorant like you were so you wouldn't feel bad, Andy.
3: Oh, yeah, I see.
1: I'm going to explain to you about this Rhodes Scholarship. You see, you know about...
3: Now, wait a minute, Kingfish. Hold it. I'm going to tell you something. This whole thing sounds fishy.
1: Well, I'm going to tell you something, man. It is fishy. Look here, now I come in clean with you. I need $50 and I need it bad like I ain't never needed it before. I gotta buy my wife an anniversary present before we go to that party tomorrow night. Now, Andy, look here. Please help me, and I guarantee I'll pay you Saturday.
3: Okay, all right, Kingfish. Here. I'll let you have it.
1: Oh, good, Andy. You was my pal. Now, excuse me. I'm going to run out now and go shopping and get my way something. See you later.
3: Okay.
1: Oh, boy, Andy, save my life. Let me get out in the street and go shopping. Now, I believe I'll leave the Lord's yard here and cut right over to...
4: Hey, buddy, come here a minute.
1: You call me, mister?
4: Say, buddy, how'd you like to buy this fur coat cheap?
1: Fur coat, Say, that's nice looking, all right, What kind is it?
4: It's beaver.
1: Beaver, huh? Nice and soft. Let me see the inside, yeah. Pretty lining in there, too. Hey, wait a minute. There's somebody's initials in here, BB. What's that BB in there mean?
4: Well, it ain't a new coat, but it's in great shape.
1: Yeah, well, I can't afford it, mister. All I got is $50.
4: You has got yourself a coat.
1: Sure enough. Well, here you is, mister. Here's the 50.
4: And here's your coat. Good luck to you.
1: Holy Moses. I got something for my wife now that she can rave about. I ain't scared of our anniversary day arriving now. When I wake up on our anniversary, that'll be a
5: great getting up morning.

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0: great enough morning, in that great enough morning, in that great enough morning.
1: There you were.
2: When my Lord beat his father,
3: said,
2: Father, I'm tired of bearing,
3: yeah.
2: Tired bearing for those sinners.
1: Hey, well.
2: Oh, preachers, close your Bible.

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1: Porter. Come in, Henry, old pal. Come in.
2: Hello there, Kingfish. How are you? You certainly seem rather kipper this morning.
1: Yeah, well, it is, Henry. My anniversary tomorrow. Got a great present of sapphire, too. Oh, I happy man.
2: Yes, it's your 20th, ain't it, Kingfish? You know, me and my wife, Clara, celebrated our 18th last month.
1: Oh, your 18th, huh?
2: Yes, and for old time's sake, we got out some of our old momentums. Now, my uncle has a piece of old wedding cake that Clara had been saving out of sediment for 18 years.
1: Saved a hunk of cake all them years, huh?
2: Oh, yes. And, of course, it was a little crummy and stale-looking, but, on the whole, I'd say the cake held up better than Clara.
1: Well, sapphire ain't exactly what you call oven fresh no more neither, you know.
2: Hey, by the way, Kingfish, what did you get Sapphire for her anniversary?
1: Well, I done bought a beautiful fur coat. Got a great buy on it, too. She crazy about it. Oh, she loves the thing. She can't wait to have all the gals see it at the party to admire the thing, you know.
2: Yes, well, that's nice. And say, speaking of fur coats, Kingfish, you know, my insurance company has been working all week on a fur coat case. It seems that one of the gals in the women's club, you know her, Bertha Benson. She had her fur coat stolen.
1: Bertha Benson, That would make her initials B.B., wouldn't it?
2: Well, naturally. Well, anyway, the company is trying to arrest the criminal before they pay the claim. You know, Bertha is specially upset because she planned to wear the coat to your anniversary party tomorrow night.
1: She coming to my anniversary party, too, huh?
2: Oh, yes, yes, indeed. Well, I got to run along home for supper, Kingfish. You know, I always tell my wife I like to eat promptly at 6 o'clock, and it's 5 now. That gives me just an hour to cook it. So long.
1: So long. Oh, me, what a mess. That Brother Benson going to see Sapphire wearing her coat at the party. I liable to go to jail. Wait a minute. Andy, give me the money to buy the thing. On that basis, I could make him responsible and lay the thing right in his lap. Come in, Andy. Sorry to say I got some bad news for you, Andy.
3: What you mean, Kingfish?
1: Andy, I done bought a stolen fur coat and you was in trouble.
3: Yeah, well, I'm glad I... Hold it a minute. You bought a stolen coat and I was in trouble. I think you was mixed up a little with your language there.
1: Well, what's wrong with my language?
3: Well, you got an adjective in there someplace when you ought to have an adenoid.
1: No, Andy. You see, I bought the coat, but you give me the money to pay for it. Therefore, under the law, you is what is known as accessory before the coat. And not only that, but you was violated the Taft Hartley law, the Patch Pocket Act, and the I.J. Fox Amendment. That's what.
3: Now, wait a minute, Kingfish. How come you lending me money or me lending it to you makes me guilty? Now, I want to know that.
1: Well, I was in the clear, Andy. You see, according to the law, you was trapped in what is called a legal technical calamity. You right in the middle of that. That's what you is.
3: Well, how did that happen?
1: Well, look at the case of Jack the Ripper, the fellow that went around cutting people's throats. Man. You never heard of him getting executed, did you?
3: No, I didn't even know they caught him.
1: Yeah, of course they caught him. Yeah, but when they examined the knife that he used, it said on the knife, Boy Scouts of America, Troop 7.
3: Well, what did they do?
1: What did they do? They hung the whole troop, Scoutmaster and all.
3: Wait a minute here. Do the courts allow that? That don't seem fair.
1: And the purpose of our course is to give justice. Fairness ain't got nothing to do with it. You ask me.
3: Well, this thing still don't seem right to me, Kingfish.
1: Now, listen, Ander. They has got you from several other angles, too. Or they got you coming and going. You see, by giving me the money to buy the coat, you've also done contributed to juvenile delinquency.
3: Oh, wait a minute, Kingfish. I thought juveniles was always underage.
1: Well, that's where they got you, Ander. There wasn't a beaver in that coat that was over 7 years old. Well, Ander, I'm telling you, if you don't play your cards right, they're liable to take you to Alcatraz.
3: Yeah, I'm really in a mess, ain't I, Kingfish?
1: Yeah, well, Ander, now that you has admitted your guilt before witnesses, I'll tell you what I'm going to do.
3: Yeah, what's that?
1: Well, now, the first thing is for you to get the coat back. Now, I'm going to help you. Now, right now, the coat is in Sapphire's closet up in the apartment, and she's out shopping. We'll sneak up there, and you take the thing out.
3: Yeah, that sounds like a good idea, all right.
1: Now, I tell you what, Andy, I'll go ahead and see if the coast is clear. I'll meet you in front of the apartment in 10 minutes. Remember, keep your mouth shut.
3: Okay, Gigsby.
1: Well, hello there, fella.
3: Well, hi, Amos, hi.
1: Excuse me, Amos, I just leave.
3: So long, Gigsby.
1: What's the matter, Andy? You sort of look down in the mouth all over your face there. What's the matter with you?
3: I can't tell you nothing, Amos. I got to keep my mouth shut. If I don't, a beaver is going to get in trouble with the Taft-Hartley law.
1: What is that again, Andy Spender?
3: Well, the worst of it is that the Boy Scouts of America's after me. And on top of that, their scoutmaster, Jack the Ripper, say I is a juvenile delinquent.
1: Look, Andy, I just come in here to say hello. I guess I better drop in sometime when you get your senses back. Suppose I do that, huh?
3: Yeah, do that. Come back then. You see, I was in trouble, you know.
1: Well, now, look, Andy, tell me just once more, and maybe I'll understand the thing. I'll try hard. Go ahead.
3: But okay, Amos. The nutshell of the whole thing is that if I play any more cards, I'm going to have to take some Alka-Seltzer. That's all. Kingfish, the best thing I ever done was to go to your apartment here and take this coat away.
1: Well, all right, now come on, Andy, take the coat and let's get out of the apartment before Sapphire gets back.
3: Okay. Out of the way, lady, we're stealing the fur coat here.
4: Andy Brown, what you doing with my new coat?
3: Sapphire.
4: And you, George, what's going on here?
1: Well, I tell you, honey, you see, we was,
4: George, and I demand an explanation.
1: Yeah, well, now, wait a minute. You see, sweetheart, I was thinking it over. Now, wait a minute. I'll explain the thing to you.
4: You better.
1: Yeah, I done decided that this coat ain't good enough for your 20th anniversary present. And this was my little way of sneaking it out and getting you something better, much better.
4: Oh, well, George, that's wonderful. You think more of me than I thought you did.
1: Yeah, see that?
4: Oh, I'm awfully sorry I got excited.
1: Mm-hmm.
4: But if you ain't back with another present for me to wear to that party tomorrow night, I ain't never gonna speak to you again.
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1: Well, get on in here to Lawyer Stonewall's office.
6: Oh, come in, Kingfish.
1: Listen, Stonewall, I was in big trouble. I've been trying to figure out what to do, and I finally say to myself, the only thing to do is to see a reputable lawyer.
6: What made you change your mind?
1: Well, I'm talking about you, Stonewall.
6: Oh, yeah. That's flattering.
1: Yeah. Stonewall, here's my problem. Look here, I got a stolen beaver fur coat on my hand. Now, if they catch me with it, I'll liable to be arrested as a thief, and I can't just throw it away because I got to raise some money on it to get my wife another anniversary present.
6: Yeah, I see. Wait a minute. Huh? I think I got something. The most valuable part of a fur coat is the fur. The skin that the coat is made up of.
1: That's right, the skin.
6: Mm-hmm. Well, why don't you cut the coat back into skins and sell them? Ain't nobody going to recognize a bundle of skin.
1: That's it, Stonewall. You got it. I'll get Andy to help me sell the skins to some store in town. Stonewall, you really a great lawyer.
6: Oh, yeah, man. You know, I just got back to town this morning. I was called back to defend a client that was charged with burglary, ransacking an apartment. I put up a brilliant defense for him and got him off. You know, that fellow was so happy. Threw his arm around me and hugged me.
1: He really hugged you, huh?
6: Yeah, I really defended him on that charge of ransacking an apartment. But you know, after this case was over, I found out a little detail that made me sorry I got him off.
1: What was that?
6: It was my apartment that he ransacked.
1: That is too bad. Was all of your valuables in the apartment?
6: All except my gold watch.
1: Well, at least you saved that, Stonewall.
6: No, I didn't. He got that this morning when he hugged me.
1: Oh. Now, look, Andy, this is the office of Mr. Wilkins, the store manager. He's waiting to see me now. Now, we got to try and sell him these beaver skins here.
0: Yeah.
1: Now, you wait out here with the skins till I called you. And remember everything I told you about the up north stuff and all that stuff.
0: Yeah, okay, Gaby.
1: How you do, sir?
7: You wanted to see me?
1: Yeah, sir. Allow me to introduce myself. I'm George Stevens of the Stevens Fur Company. Know the fur ice everywhere as Happy Trapper Stevens, the smiling Canadian. That's what I call.
7: Yes, I see. You're a native of Canada.
1: Oh, yeah, sir. Yes, I was a real French Canadian, all right. My father was a Quebecite. And my mother come from that place up there on the coast above Nova Scotia.
7: Oh, Labrador?
1: Yeah, sir, that's it. My mother was Labrador Retriever. Yeah, sir. Anyway, mother, I just got into town with a shipment of rare beaver skins, and I thought we might do some business.
7: Well, we might be interested if the skins are in good condition and if they're new.
1: Oh, yeah, sir, well, you can't get no stale hides from us. You see, we brings the animal direct from the trap to you. Sometimes we get them here so fast, you have to club them to death yourself.
7: Well, Mr. Stevens, your company sounds a little unusual, but if you have any beaver skins to show me, I'd like to look at them.
1: Yeah, well, just a minute, I'll call in my head trapper. He's a French-Canadian, too. Oh, Pierre. Pierre Brown. Mush in here, will you? Pierre, I'd like to have you meet Mr. Wilkins.
0: Parlez-vous, oui, and a happy Klondike to you.
7: Is he a French Canuck?
1: Oh, yeah, sir. Yeah, sir. In our company, he is rated as the head Canuck. Ain't you, Pierre?
0: Oh, yeah, yeah. I was one of the biggest Canuckle heads up there.
7: Well, Mr. Stevens, isn't this a little unusual, you bringing your head trapper all the way to New York with you?
1: Yeah, well, he had to make the trip anyway. You see, he had to buy some more traps, didn't you, Pierre?
0: Yeah, I run out of cheese, too.
1: Don't mind Pierre, Miss Logan. He's been up in the woods too long. He's a little loggy, you know.
7: Yes. He seems to be a little on the dumb side, if you ask me.
1: Yeah, sir. Well, that's what makes him the great trapper that he is. He got the same intelligence as a beaver, you see.
0: Listen, Mr. Stevens, could we get rid of these skins in a hurry? My dog sled is double parked downstairs.
1: All right, Pierre. Unwrap the skins there, and we can show them to the gentleman here.
0: Oui, oui.
1: Go ahead, let's see.
0: There he is. A whole covey of genuine beaver skins.
7: Oh, my. These beaver skins are identical. Why, I've never seen skins before that were so perfectly matched. How did this happen?
0: Yeah, how did that happen, Kingfish?
1: Don't you remember, Trapper Brown? All these beavers was close relatives. He was just lucky enough to sneak up on them during a family reunion. That's right.
7: Just a minute. Look at this skin here. Why, it's got silk cloth on the stomach.
1: Yeah, well, you see, to save time, that's how they're breeding them now with the lining already on them.
0: There's even gone further than that. Here's one with a button on it.
7: This is the most ridiculous thing I ever heard of. Get out of here, both of you. I never heard of such a pack of lies in all my life.
1: Now, just a minute, mister. Is you insinuating that we ain't been telling the truth?
7: Yes, I am.
1: Just wanted to know. Come on, Pierre. Let's get out of here.
0: Wait.
1: Oh, me.
0: Listen, Kingfish, I done had enough of this. I'm going down to the police and confess.
1: Now, wait a minute, Andy. Look here, don't go to the police. I'm going to tell you the truth. You ain't messed up in this. I told you was, so I could get you to help me.
0: Well, that's a fine thing, you big bum.
3: Give me that $50. I'll let you have it. I'm going to punch you in the nose.
1: Well, now, wait a minute, Andy. Look here. I'm going to pawn all my clothes and get $100, and I'm going to give you the $50. And then I'm going to take the other $50 and get my wife an anniversary present before we go to the party tomorrow.
3: Well, what's going to happen to these skins? They is hot, you know.
1: Yeah, well, I'm going to tie a rock around them, throw them in the East River, because if I get caught with these skins from Bertha Benson's coat, they is liable to send me to jail as a thief.

0: Well, Mrs. Benson, that was a delightful rumba.
1: Oh, thank you, Mr. Bamford. I enjoyed it, too. This is a lovely party. Oh, there's Mr. George Stevens. I haven't had a chance to congratulate him yet on his anniversary. I must do so now.
0: Yes, yes. Say, Kingfish, you know Mrs. Bertha Benson.
2: Yes, ma'am.
1: Mr. Stevens, my heartiest felicitations on your anniversary. May you have many more.
2: Thank you. I guess if we put up with it this long, we'll keep right on, yeah. Didn't I hear, Mrs. Benson, that you lost a fur coat?
1: Yes, and it was never recovered, and it was such a beautiful mink coat.
2: I thought you had a beaver coat.
1: Oh, no, it was mink. You're thinking of my other coat. I gave